0: A free evening.
1: Precisely. Now, I must get on with my preparation.
0: But, my lord, do you need to do all this preparation just for an interview?
1: My dear Duke, an interview like this can have far-reaching results. Why, when the Bishop of Barmings was published, they tell me, he was invited to preach at Windsor Castle and stay the weekend.
0: The Bishop of Barmings? Ah, well, his interview was rather different.
1: Different in what way?
0: Well, it wasn't the interview itself. It was the piece at the end. You know, the opinion of a colleague.
1: Really?
0: Yes, the person he got to do that said some very nice things. In fact, he described him as almost a modern saint.
1: Did he? Who did they get to do that?
0: His chaplain.
1: Oh.
0: Do you still want me to copy all those speeches, my lord?
1: What? Oh, yes, well, Newt,
0: Yes, my lord?
1: Have the Church Times made an appointment to see you tomorrow?
0: Me, my lord?
1: Have they contacted you personally, I mean?
0: No, my lord.
1: Ah, then on reflection, I do want you to copy out all those speeches. Oh, there you are, Henry.
2: Oh, thank goodness I found you.
1: Why, what's the matter, Archdeacon?
2: Oh, I need a bed. Urgently.
1: A bed, Henry? Won't a chair do?
2: No. I don't mean personally. There's a big show opening at the theatre tomorrow night. They broke me in to help find lodgings.
0: Ah, Archdeacon, of course, you're the theatre chaplain, aren't you?
2: Yes. I've been meeting people at the station all day. Do you know of any spare beds?
1: Oh, no, Henry, please don't bother me with all those trivialities. I'm very busy. I have to prepare for a most important press interview tomorrow morning.
2: Oh, of course, Bishop. The Church Times? I quite understand. I'll go and try the Mitre Hotel.
1: What? Henry, did you know about this interview?
2: Yes, Bishop, yes, oh, yes. The opinion of a colleague. Good morning.
0: My lord. The Archdeacon must be the person they've asked to do it.
1: Oh, all right, Newt. I say, Henry, dear old friend, don't be in such a hurry to go.
2: But, Bishop, you're busy.
1: Oh, well, so I am, Henry. Yes, I am. But I've always got time to spare for an old colleague like you. Newt, get the Archdeacon a glass of sherry.
0: Yes, my lord.
1: Now, what's all this about Bates?
2: Well, I've just got one more to find. But don't you worry.
1: Oh, nonsense, Henry, my dear old friend. Your worry is my worry. They must come here, I insist.
0: Your sherry, Archdeacon.
2: Oh, thank you, Newt. I'm sure she'll be delighted. Cheers.
1: She? You didn't say it was a she.
2: Didn't I? It is. One of the girls.
0: We couldn't have a girl here, could we, my lord?
1: Well, why shouldn't we have a girl here?
0: But, my lord, an actress.
2: She's not an actress.
0: Well, a singer, then.
2: Well, she's not a singer.
1: Then what is she, Henry?
2: Well, Bishop, she moves about the stage.
1: Moves about the stage?
2: Yes. Then she stands still.
1: Really? Then what happens?
2: The lights go out.
1: Henry, you don't mean...
2: I'm afraid I do, Bishop.
1: Oh, I didn't realize it was that sort of show, Henry.
2: They say it's very artistic.
1: Oh, do they?
2: Yes, and she's got to stay somewhere.
0: Well, I don't think she should stay here, even if she is a ballet dancer.
1: Oh, really? She is not a ballet dancer.
0: But she must be, my lord. If she's not an actress, not a singer, and she moves about the stage and then stands still and the lights go out, then she could only be a... Oh, no. Oh, no, we couldn't. Not possibly, Archdeacon. Not at the palace.
1: Well, she has to stay somewhere, Newt.
0: But, my lord,
1: when can we expect her, Henry?
2: Are you quite sure, Bishop?
1: If it will be a help to you, Henry, yes.
2: Tell you what. I'll try the Mitre first. And if they can't help, well, I'll send her round.
1: Oh, see who that is, will you, Newt?
0: Yes, my lord.
1: Well, go on, man. What are you waiting for?
0: Well, nothing, my lord. I was just thinking. Moves around, stands still, and then... Oh, crikey, Moses.
1: Oh, really?
2: Are you going to the show tomorrow night, Bishop?
1: Me, Henry? Oh, no, I don't think I could afford to go to a show like that.
2: Really? I hoped I'd see you there.
1: Oh, well, I don't want to meddle in your private affairs, Henry, but do you think you can afford to go?
2: Yes, Bishop. They've given me a free seat.
1: Oh.
3: Dean, my lord.
1: Oh, Dean. Good afternoon.
4: Good afternoon, my lord. Archdeacon.
2: Hello, Dean. We meet again.
4: So it seems, Archdeacon.
2: The Dean was at the station when the girls arrived, Bishop.
1: Really? Were you there to greet these young ladies too, Dean?
4: Me? Certainly not, my lord. I was seeing my wife off. She's away for the night.
1: Oh, I see. Well, what do you want to see me about, Dean? I really am rather busy.
4: Really? I thought this was a celebration.
1: A celebration?
4: The Archdeacon has a glass in his hand.
2: This? Oh, this is nothing.
1: No. It was a mistake.
4: In my view, drinking is always a mistake.
2: Well, I'll be off, Bishop.
1: Must you, Henry?
2: Yes. I want to try my luck at the Mitre.
4: I shouldn't have thought even the Mitre would serve alcohol at this hour, Archdeacon.
2: It so happens, Dean, I am not going to the Mitre in search of alcohol.
4: Really?
2: No, I am going to try and fix up a girl for the night.
3: My lord.
1: The Archdeacon is having difficulty in finding accommodation for the girls from the theatre, Dean. In fact, he wants us to help him out.
4: I trust you've refused.
1: Refused?
4: Are you aware of the nature of the entertainment at the theatre this week, my lord?
1: Well, the Archdeacon assures me that it's very artistic.
4: Does he? I should not have thought that word could possibly be applied to an entertainment entitled All Nudes is Good Nudes. And you, my lord, can hardly propose having one of these shameless creatures in your house.
1: Oh, don't you think so?
4: I do not. I consider these entertainments highly undesirable. And I would have a very poor opinion of anyone who encouraged them in any way. However, it is not about that that I have come to see you.
1: Oh, good, good.
4: In the hustle of her departure, my wife has, unhappily, omitted to give me the deanery key.
1: But don't you have any keys of your own, Dean?
4: I have a front door key. But part of my wife's routine security precautions includes locking the interior doors. And her last words to me were, "Your dinner is on the kitchen table."
1: Oh, well, I'm sure you'll be able to manage somehow, Dean.
4: My real problem, however, is tomorrow morning.
1: What, you mean breakfast?
4: I mean, my study is also locked.
1: Well, I don't know what you expect me to do about it, Dean.
4: Well, I thought you might lend me a room here, my lord.
1: Yeah, but I'm going to be very busy tomorrow.
4: St. Paul says a bishop should be given to hospitality, my lord.
1: St. Paul said a lot of things, Dean. Look, why not take tomorrow morning off?
4: Because I have an appointment with a journalist.
1: A journalist?
4: From the Church Times.
1: The Church Times?
4: They wish me to give them my personal opinion of you.
1: Your opinion? Oh, but I thought...
4: Well, I'm sorry you can't help me, Mother.
1: My dear Dean, don't go. Of course you can have my study in the morning, Dean.
4: Oh, I should not wish to inconvenience you, my lord.
1: Inconvenience me? Why, that's impossible. Look, why, Dean, don't you come and have dinner with us this evening?
4: Oh, frankly, my lord, you tempt me. Oh, it's my wife that didn't have time to give me any lunch. But I should not wish to cause you any trouble.
1: Trouble? A colleague like you, that's impossible. And as you said yourself, a bishop should be given to hospitality.
4: Although glow-fast nuts undoubtedly maintain a steady heat, both Cozy Glow and Stovite share the merit of producing the minimum of clinker. However, my own predilection, bearing in mind the eccentricities of the cathedral boiler, is for sun-bright doubles.
1: Really? Well, well, well.
4: You think me capricious?
1: Oh, no, Dean. It's just I've no idea the subject was so exhausting. I mean exhausting.
4: I have hardly touched on it, my lord.
3: Crikey, Moses. And you've been talking about it for hours.
1: No, Dean, I can't tell you what a pleasure it is to have you with us.
4: You're really, my lord. For my part, it is, of course, valuable to be here.
1: Valuable?
4: For this interview, it shows me another facet of your character, your domestic side.
1: Domestic? Mm. Oh, yes, of course. May I have your plate, Dean?
4: Oh, I was hoping...
1: Alas, I'm afraid there is no more fish.
4: Oh, perhaps a little cauliflower.
1: I'm afraid that's gone, too. never mind. We have treacle pudding to follow.
4: Oh, excellent. My plate, my lord.
1: Thank you.
3: Excuse me.
1: Where are you going, Newt?
3: We're taking the plates out to the kitchen, my
1: no,
3: lord.
1: No, no, Newt. No, give them to me. I shall take the bus.
3: You, my lord?
1: Of course.
3: But you never... No,
1: remember, we have a guest. Please, will you open the door?
3: Very well, my lord.
1: Shan't be a moment, Dean.
3: Luke. Yes, my lord. Come into the hall and shut the door. What's the matter, my lord?
1: Luke, you're sure you rang the archdeacon and told him not to send that girl?
3: No, my lord.
1: What?
3: Well, he wasn't in, but I spoke to Mrs. Banner.
1: And are you sure she understood your message?
3: Ah, certain, my lord. And after all, if the girl was coming, she'd be here by now, wouldn't she?
1: Oh, yes, of course, Luke. Yes, I get the point. Right. Well, I'll go back to the dean. Oh, it's all going splendidly, isn't it?
3: But what about the plates, my lord?
1: What? Oh, yes. Here you are, Newt. Take them back to the kitchen.
3: Oh.
1: Here I am, Dean. Sorry about all that.
3: Not at all, my lord. As I was saying...
4: Oh, are you expecting someone,
1: no,
4: my lord?
1: No, Dean. Of course not. Don't you worry about that. Newt will see to it. Please continue.
4: Very well, my lord. I was saying that people have suggested we might change to a gas system. But I cannot say the notion appeals for several reasons. Firstly...
1: What is that? I dread to think.
4: Well, shouldn't you go and see what has happened, my lord?
1: What? Oh, admiss your reasons for not changing to gas?
4: Really, my lord, I didn't know you were that interested in the subject.
1: Ah, there's a lot about me you don't know, Dean.
4: Yes, I'm beginning to think there is.
3: My lord!
1: Blibbs, please, Newt, the dean is speaking.
3: But it happened, my lord.
1: Yes, Newt, we heard it happen. And I hope you've cleared it up.
3: No, there's more to it than that.
1: Of course there's more to it. You'll jolly well have to pay for it. Now, please sit down and let the dean continue.
3: But the message, my lord, the message didn't get through.
1: Newt, will you... The message? You mean the message?
4: Is there something wrong?
1: Oh, no, Dean. Just a slight domestic problem. The pudding giving a little bit of trouble, you know. Please excuse me.
4: Of course, my lord.
1: Come along, Newt.
3: In the study.
1: Yes, but she can't stay there. The dean might see her. You must get rid of her.
3: But I can't. She's nowhere to go.
1: Oh, really? This is a nightmare. I know.
3: Yes, my lord?
1: Put her in the guest room.
3: But suppose she won't stay there.
1: Well, you must make her.
3: How can I?
1: Oh, tell her to have a bath.
3: A bath? Cracky Moses.
1: Oh, really? Is everything all right, my lord?
3: Oh, yes.
1: Thank you, Dean. Yes, everything under control.
4: How about the pudding?
1: The pudding?
4: I thought you were worried about the pudding.
1: The pudding? Oh, yes. I'm afraid the pudding's off.
4: Oh, dear, I'm sorry to hear that.
1: Why, are you still hungry?
4: Well, yes, I fear I am. We had breakfast rather early this morning.
1: Oh, well, have a biscuit.
4: Ah, yes, thank you.
1: Butter?
4: Thank you. Will you join me?
1: Me? Mm. Oh, gracious, is that the time?
4: It's 8:30.
1: My bedtime.
4: Bedtime?
1: Yes, I like to turn in early.
4: But surely not this early.
1: Oh, I'm afraid so. You know, I find I can't do my work properly if I sit up half the night. You don't want any of this cheese, do you?
4: Cheese? Oh, well, it does look particularly delicious.
1: Oh, all right. Help yourself.
4: Oh, thank you, my lord.
1: That is, of course, if you think it wise.
4: Wise?
1: Nothing worse than cheese late at night.
4: I haven't thought of that.
1: Yes, well, you better not take any risks. I'll put the cover back on. Well,
4: perhaps I should go, my lord.
1: Well, let me get your coat. I expect you'll be glad to turn in, Dean, after such a long day. Where is it?
4: There, on that chair by the front door.
1: Oh, yes, of course. Allow me to help you in it.
3: Is somebody having a bath?
1: A bath? Yes. That'll be Newt.
4: Really? He goes to bed early too, doesn't he?
1: Yes, pressure of work, you know.
4: I had no idea.
1: Yes, well, I hope you've enjoyed your evening with us, dear.
4: Yes, indeed, my lord. I found it most revealing.
1: In what way?
4: I find we have more in common than I had previously believed.
1: Ah, you've seen another side of my character that you didn't know existed.
4: Oh, yes, my lord, and to be frank, I'm glad, as it will somewhat alter the tone of this opinion I am to give the Church Times tomorrow.
1: Oh, goodness, yes, I'd quite forgotten you were doing that thing. But of course I'm lending you my study in the morning, aren't I? Please come round whenever you wish.
4: Yes, thank you, my lord. Thank you.
1: A pleasure, Dean. Good night, good night. Oh, thank goodness I've got rid of him.
3: Has he gone, my lord?
1: Yes, at last. How is our guest?
3: Hungry, my lord.
1: Is she? Well, there's no dinner here. The Dean's eaten it. Do you know that man's a perfect cormorant?
3: There are some bacon and eggs.
1: Well, they're for breakfast.
3: I thought we could make a sacrifice.
1: Oh, did you? Well, I'm not making any sacrifice, Newt. This Salome may have wound you round her little finger, but she won't wind me.
5: May I come down?
6: Good evening. Good evening.
5: Oh, how do you do, my lord? I'm Tony Rogers.
6: Well, well, well.
1: Yes, I expect you'd like something to eat, wouldn't you? We've only got eggs and bacon.
5: Oh, I could just do with that.
1: Well, come down when you're ready.
5: I've just got to get my makeup
1: here. Oh, no, allow me. Here we are. Is there anything else you want?
5: I don't think so. Your chaplain has been looking after me. I'll go and have my bath.
3: Yes, I'll come with you to see if everything's all right.
1: No. No, Newt. I will go and see that everything's all right. You go and cook the eggs and bacon.
3: But, my lord, you...
1: Do as you're told, Newt.
3: All right.
1: He's only a boy, but very willing. Go upstairs, will you? And I'll see who that is at the door.
5: Of course. Right.
1: Dean.
4: Ah, I've caught you.
1: Caught me? No, you haven't. What do you mean?
4: Only that you haven't gone to bed.
1: Oh, yes, well, Dean, I was just locking up.
4: I'm afraid I must trespass on your hospitality a little longer. It appears my wife has locked the bedroom doors as well.
1: Do you mean to say you want some blankets to sleep in the bath?
4: Alas, the bathroom is also locked. I must sleep here.
1: But Dean, we've only got one guest room.
4: But it's not in use, I believe.
1: No, of course not.
3: That's the bed. Dean, I thought you'd gone.
4: And I thought you were having a bath, Newt.
1: He's had it, Dean.
4: Really? He was quick?
1: Yes, he's very quick at some things.
4: But he's dressed again.
1: Has he? Oh, yes, so he has. Oh, well, he must be quicker at them than I thought he was, Dean.
4: Yes, well, I mustn't keep you.
1: No. Dean, don't go upstairs.
4: Why not?
1: Well, the room's not ready, you see. I tell you what. You wait in the study and have a look at the evening paper.
4: Well, if you insist.
1: I do. Indeed, I do.
3: Thank you, my lord.
1: Sit down, Dean. Yeah. Make yourself comfortable. Shan't keep you long.
3: Thank you, my lord.
1: Blast.
3: Why'd he come back?
1: Oh, Mrs. Pugh Critchley's locked up bedrooms as well. He's got to sleep here.
3: But he can't. There's only the one guest room. Can you meet Miss Rogers?
1: Not if we keep our heads nooked. We'll put Miss Rogers in my room.
3: Oh, my lord.
1: Oh, don't be stupid. I shan't be in it.
3: But where will you sleep?
1: Your room, of course.
3: What? Why, I don't...
1: Now, be quiet, Newton. Listen. When Miss Rogers comes down and goes into the dining room, you go upstairs and take her things from the guest room and put them in my room.
3: But what about the Dean?
1: Well, while she's having her supper, you then take the Dean up. He has his bath and goes to bed, and when he's asleep, we take Miss Rogers up to my room. Now, what do you think of that?
3: Well, of course, it's obvious, isn't it?
1: Oh, really, not. Now, let's go and see to the bacon and eggs, and remember, as long as we keep our heads, they won't meet.
5: Hello? Anyone there? Oh, they must be in the study.
1: Miss Rogers! Stop!
5: What's the matter?
1: Well, you mustn't go into the study.
5: Why not?
1: Well, because the Dean... I mean, the dining room is there.
5: Oh, I see.
1: Would you mind just taking this tray in and laying the table?
5: Of course I will. Can I do anything else?
1: No. I'll fetch the eggs and bacon. I shan't be a minute.
3: Here are the eggs and bacon, my lord.
1: Oh, well done, Newt. My word, that smells good. Now, give it to me and go up and prepare the guest room for the Dean.
3: Right, my lord.
1: And hurry,
3: Newt. I'm hurrying, my lord.
1: Yes, hold on.
4: Bacon and eggs. How thoughtful of you, my lord. Remember that I'm still hungry.
1: No, Dean. I'm afraid it's not for you.
4: Oh, then who is it for?
1: Breakfast.
4: Breakfast?
1: Yes, tomorrow morning breakfast.
4: Do you normally cook breakfast the night before?
1: Yes, always, Dean. You see, it saves time in the morning.
3: Ready, my lord.
1: Dean, your room is ready if you'd like to go up.
4: No, thank you.
3: This way, Dean.
1: And do have a bath, Dean. Make yourself comfortable.
4: Thank you, my lord.
1: What's wrong?
4: I have no night attire.
3: I'll lend you some pajamas, Dean.
4: I do not wear pajamas. I consider them unhealthy.
1: Oh, well, I expect Newt will fix you up with something, won't you, Newt?
3: What? Will I, my lord?
1: Of course you will. Good night.
4: Good night, my lord, and thank you for your hospitality.
1: Now, where's this young woman? Oh, I'm sorry to have kept you so long, my dear.
5: That's all right, Bishop. I'm sorry to have put you to all this trouble.
1: Oh, it's no trouble, my dear, no trouble at all. It's a pleasure. Though I'm afraid you're going to find us rather dull.
5: Dull?
1: Yes, I mean, after the glamorous life that you lead.
5: Oh, it's not as glamorous as you think. Just hard work.
1: Tell me, my dear, what makes a girl like you do a job like yours?
5: Well, I got interested in it at school.
1: Dear me, what sort of a school did you go to?
5: A convent.
3: Everything's under control, my lord.
1: Yes, oh, good. Good news. Now, come and sit down.
3: Thank you, my lord.
1: Miss Rogers is telling me all about her job.
3: What? Oh, would she like some coffee?
5: Oh, yes, please. Oh.
3: Thank you, yes, I'll go and make it.
1: Oh, really?
3: My lord.
1: Yes, what is it, Luke?
3: The dean's coming down the stairs. Good gracious.
1: Excuse me a moment. Would you, my dear?
5: Of course.
1: Dean, why aren't you in bed?
4: I'm just going, my lord, but I have something for your chaplain.
3: For me, Dean?
4: Something you left in the bathroom, Newt.
3: Oh, what was that?
4: This pair of black lace underpants.
1: Oh.

0: bedroom?
1: Yes, my lord. Come in.
0: You put all my things in here, have you?
1: Yes, my lord. There are your dressing gown and pajamas, and your sponge bag and slippers are on the chair. Is everything all right?
0: Yes, it all seems to be going splendidly, Newt. Miss Rogers has at last turned her light out, and I heard the dean snoring. Oh, well, I'm ready for bed. Is that the only pillow?
1: I'm afraid so. You're going to have the bed, aren't you?
0: Yes, of course. I must be fresh in the morning, Newt.
1: But I can't sleep on this chair without a pillow. It's much too hard.
0: Oh, well, I shouldn't worry about that, Newt. Give me the pillow. You won't have any time to sleep.
1: Why not?
0: Well, because you've got to copy out my Lambeth speeches for this journalist tomorrow.

0: Huh? Hello? Who's that?
1: Hugh Critchley. I wish to speak to you urgently.
0: Oh, just a minute, Dean. Just a minute. My lord.
1: What is it?
0: He's outside the door. He wants to speak to me.
1: What? Oh, good gracious, he mustn't know I'm here.
0: But what should I say?
1: Oh, anything, just so long as you make him think I'm in my bedroom. Luke, are you there?
0: Oh, Moses. Yes, Dean.
2: There you are, Newt. I'm gravely concerned.
0: Really? But it's the middle of the night.
2: I'm aware of that. I've just been downstairs.
0: Whatever for?
2: To find a biscuit. However, never mind that. As I was returning to bed, I saw a young woman coming out of the bathroom.
0: Oh, no.
2: Oh, yes. May I ask who she is?
0: Well, she's someone you aren't supposed to know about, Dean.
2: But I saw her go into the bishop's bedroom. Where is the bishop?
0: The bishop? Oh, he's in his bedroom, Dean.
2: What? Are you sure?
0: Oh, yes, Dean, absolutely. No question, definite.
2: I can't believe it. Such depravity.
0: Well, it isn't as bad as you think. Really, it's not.
2: Then you know about this whole affair.
0: Yes, Dean, yes. He's only doing it to oblige the Archdeacon.
2: Ah! This is too much. I am going back to the deanery.
0: But I thought the doors were locked.
2: So they are, but I'd rather sleep on the stairs than spend another moment under this wicked roof.
0: But what shall I tell the bishop?
2: Tell him? You can tell him that I have indeed seen another side of his character.
0: Good morning, my lord.
1: Is it Newt?
0: Well, no, actually it isn't. There's no breakfast.
1: That Newt is the least of my worries. I've absolutely no appetite.
0: Shouldn't you be dressed, my lord? Your interview's in half an hour.
1: Interview? Oh, the interview's cancelled, Newt.
0: But what shall I tell the journalist when he arrives?
1: Tell him I'm ill, very, very ill.
0: But you set such store by this interview, my lord. You know, the Bishop of Barming getting an invitation to Windsor Castle.
1: Yes, by the time the Dean's given his opinion of me, the only invitation I'll be likely to get will be to the Tower of London.
0: I've been up all night copying those beastly speeches.
1: If that's the journalist, Newt, tell him I'm ill.
3: Morning, Newt.
0: Oh, good morning, Archdeacon.
3: My word, it's a beautiful morning. The bishop in?
1: Yes, I am, Henry, and I've got something to say to you.
3: There's no need, Bishop. I knew you'd be pleased.
1: Pleased?
3: Attractive little thing, isn't she? For a journalist.
1: Henry, you don't... What did you say, Henry?
3: Well, I said she's attractive.
0: You said she's a journalist, Archdeacon.
3: So she is.
1: A journalist? But I thought she was from the theatre.
3: No, no. I met her at the NITR yesterday. She told me she'd come to interview you. They were full up.
0: So you sent her here?
3: Yes.
0: Oh, my lord. If only we'd known.
1: Oh, Newt, if only we had.
4: Good morning, everyone.
3: Good morning, my dear.
4: Oh, Archdeacon, thank you so much for sending me here. I've had a most interesting time.
0: We thought you were still in your room, Miss Rogers.
4: Oh, sorry, I got up early. I had to see the Dean.
0: The Dean?
4: Yes, what a strange man he is. Does he always sleep on the stairs?
0: Only when his wife's away.
1: Tell me, did he give you his opinion of me?
4: No, I went to tell him not to bother.
1: Oh, why?
4: Because the Archdeacon gave me his last night.
1: Really? Oh, thank you, Henry, dear old friend.
3: Not at all, Bishop. It was a pleasure.
1: Well, well, do you want to interview me now, my dear?
4: Oh, can't we have some breakfast first?
0: There isn't any, I'm afraid.
4: Yes, there is. I've bought some.
0: You have?
4: Oh, nothing much. Just eggs, bacon, sausages.
1: Sausages? You know my appetite's returning already. Here, Newt, here you are. Go and cook them.
0: Right, my lord. Shan't be a jiffy.
1: Come on, shall we go into the dining room, my dear?
4: But what about the Archdeacon?
1: Oh, Henry, have you had breakfast?
3: I'm afraid so, Bishop.
4: Couldn't you eat another?
3: I could try, couldn't I?
1: Yes, Henry, and knowing you, I expect you'll succeed. Now, my dear, there are one or two of my...
5: Do you know the one-word recipe for cheesecake?
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2: Armando Iannucci's Charm Offensive, presented by Armando Iannucci.
3: Thank you very much. That music, inappropriate to my character, introduces us all to the first in a new series of Armando Iannucci's Charm Offensive, in which, as is suggested by the title, I will be both charming and making remarks about the Pope and the Nazis. All that in a show which, only by my threatening to put MRSA through Broadcasting House's ventilation shaft, did I prevent Radio 4 from calling a midweek romp. And I've got to start by stressing that the political situation at the moment is very fluid. As we record the show, Tony Blair is still Prime Minister for an historic third day. But that could all change by the time this goes out. So to give us the latest state of play on Blair's position, throughout the show we'll be hearing from top political expert Gordon Brown, who'll be on hand to tell how long the Prime Minister will last. Gordon.
4: 6 months.
3: Thank you, Gordon. Now, of course, as we go on through the night, that figure could come down, couldn't it, Gordon?
4: 18 weeks.
3: So, as I say, very fluid out there indeed. Now, the Charm Offensive is a sort of midweek drop-in centre for homeless panellists who haven't got a topical show to go to until Friday. And tonight we've got three of the best of them, so please welcome Phil Jupitus, John Oliver and Clive Anderson. And I'd like to kick off by us all standing down. Over the past few days, the country has gone standing down crazy. The leaders of the Tory party, the Lib Dems in Scotland, the Ulster Unionists have all stood down. Channel 4's political editor, Eleanor Goodman, has just announced she's standing down. And Andrew Marr has said he's going to stand down but hasn't done so yet, which actually makes him a lame duck chief political editor. So anyone who's been away on holiday for a week will come back seeing Britain as an empty, deserted wasteland, like some strange new edition of Doctor Who, but without Christopher Eccleston's gurning. Who, by the way, is also standing down to spend more time in front of a mirror. So, to begin with tonight, I'd just like to ask everyone on the team whether they're going to stand down, and who else they'd like to see stand down, Phil?
5: I think, as a disc jockey, it's taken as a given that I stood down some years ago from just, you know, having a regular career. Because all my kids, mates, parents, you know, they're doctors and lawyers and coppers and things like that. And, oh, what do you do? Well, if you email me, I'll play you a Rutsby side. I'm basically a jukebox with an appetite.
3: Do you not consider that a serious position, then?
5: No, it's not, is it, really? You know, I am just a big old hungry iPod.
6: Who's eaten 10,000 songs.
3: Clive, are you still standing?
7: It's odd, isn't it? You don't stand down, you stand up, or you sit down. But in politics, they stand down. They lie even about their position.
3: John?
8: There's all this call for Tony Blair to stand down, but in a sense, he's already gone. He wasn't on the front of the Labour Party manifesto, so thus he's become the first leader in history to despotically airbrush himself out of a photograph since Joseph Stalin airbrushed himself out of his school netball team. He was never in that team.
3: I think Tony Blair's view was that the electorate should have stood down.
8: Well, they kind of did. Most of them did. In not turning up to vote, where it was the second lowest voter turnout since 1918, when, to be fair, people were a bit busy being dead.
3: Labour didn't do very well. The Tories really didn't take off. The Lib Dems didn't have a breakthrough. So they all really, by the end, lost.
8: Yeah.
3: Right.
8: It was an all-losers
3: election. By the end of Reservoir Dogs. Well, the other interesting thing from the last few days is that Blair's authority has disappeared. His cabinet reshuffle was mostly people saying, I got off. I'm not going.
7: He brings back people. People resigned from Labour government. In the old days, John Profumo resigned and he went into charity work for the rest of his life. Hmm. Rather nobly. Now, they don't so much resign as they go and sit on the naughty step for a couple of weeks.
5: I'd love to have actually heard, you know, the correspondent and Andrew Marr going in, and in there in number 10, they are having the reshuffle, and you hear a piano playing, and then it suddenly stops.
3: Jeff Hoon storms out number 10 looking very, very disappointed. Yeah. But in order to sort of accommodate all his ministers' whims because they refuse to do what he asked them, because he's the cabinet's gimp now, Tony Blair, he's had to come up with all sorts of bizarre-sounding new departments and ministries.
7: Oh, yes.
3: To Ministry of... Was it productivity and...
7: Productivity, energy and industry. It sounds like a couple of chapters from A Pilgrim's Progress. I mean, you can't really be not busy if you're working there. Oh, it's productivity, energy, industry. Go, do something.
5: There's an ambassador to Narnia.
3: Chancellor of the Duchy of Duke Street.
8: Minister for Tough Love.
3: Blunkett's in charge of pensions and illegitimate children.
8: That's quite a bad job for them, isn't it, pensions? Because they're constantly going on about the pensions time bomb. And it turns out that North Korea has actually developed the pensions time bomb. And they've got it. And France are testing theirs in the Pacific at the moment. There's an island there that's entirely populated by grannies.
3: Now, one thing, of course, that was noticed over the election was how dependent Blair became on Brown. We taped one of the Labour rallies that Blair was speaking at over the election, and if you listen very carefully, you can actually hear Gordon Brown in the background prompting Blair what to say.
4: So here are 10 things a future Labour third term can do for Britain's hard-working families. One,
9: the economy.
4: Low mortgage rates, rising living standards, more jobs in every region of the UK... And with the money saved,
9: pensions.
4: Design a pension system that has the basic state pension at its core and provides incentives to save
9: hard-working families.
4: For hard-working families.
3: By the way, I ought to point out that throughout the show, to give you, the listener, the fastest, most comprehensive overview of the discussion as it happens, we'll be lacing the programme with two graphics. There's this one... to indicate something's happened. And this one to indicate the arrival of a postal vote. How did you take to the graphicisation of this general election?
7: I was part of the graphicisation.
3: Oh,
7: I was at the ITV party, which we had on a boat by the London Eye. So I was brought in to zhuzh up the election. So I was there. I was chewing the fat with Joan Collins. I was shooting...
3: Was there a lot of fat to
7: No. Shooting the breeze with Tony Benn and arguing the toss with Andrew Neil. So I was there. And it was a very jolly party. But apparently it was... more or less condemned as being rather trivialisation, the whole thing.
3: Oh, but sorry, I should have said, turning to you, Clive.
7: I'm sorry, I didn't see the graphics. Were they good this year, then?
3: They were tip-top. Over to you, John.
8: They were amazing, yeah. I think it's probably true now, that...
9: Pressure's on you, Phil.
8: I think pretty much now that the people that make the graphics must just be doing it for a bet. They must just be in the pub the previous night going, I bet you £20 that I can get Peter Snow to present anything. Oh, really? I'll take that bet. Do you reckon you could get him to commentate in front of an animation for three main party leaders strutting down Downing Street like self-confident Barry Gibbs? Do you reckon you could do that? And he would look back and say, I don't even view that as a challenge.
3: So one thing on election, I couldn't work out whether Robert Kilroy Silk was a graphic. So did you want me to hand over to you, Phil?
5: Yes. Armando. Bud, you see me, I have to go to bed early, and so I miss the actual coverage during the night. So I got up at 4 a.m. when every television presenter had lost the will to live. And it was like the end of Lord of the Flies. Paxman stripped to the waist with blood on his chest, wearing his tie as a headband, proclaiming himself God, eating the head of John Pienaar.
3: My God, that's a big head, isn't it?
5: Last him into the long winter.
3: Let's move on. But before we leave the election, I'd just like to point out there's no points awarded to guests on this show, but we will be measuring how they're doing using a new computer graphic called Starfish. Now, Starfish is so called because it stands for State-of-the-Art Final Information Studio Holographer, and also because it's an actual starfish. There you are. I'm showing it to the studio audience now. Interactive listeners can see it on a webcast, which I'm sure we've somehow got. Phil, you're admiring my starfish.
7: You're turned away from me at the moment, Amanda. Are you talking through your starfish? Or...
3: Well, there you are. I'll just explain. This it is a dead starfish we got from an aquarium that's just gone into receivership.
7: And surely if it's an aquarium, it would be liquidation it would go into.
3: Starfish has five legs. Each one represents one of tonight's panellists, and me and a fifth thing. And we can measure how well anyone's doing by looking at the angles between the legs. So let's feed the results so far into our dead sea creature. And there you can see our saltwater corpse shows it's extremely tight. Gordon, how long till Blair goes?
10: 2 days from now.
3: Thank you. Okay, the next round's called Prince Harry. Prince, hardly anything he's done has he done by himself, more like. A Rama. And as is explained by the title, it draws attention to the most recent exploits of Britain's favourite russet head. So can I ask everyone, are we being unfair to Prince Harry by implying that he got into Sandhurst on the basis of a falsified art A-level?
8: I think the reason why people perhaps are interested is because we, the British people, really like the idea of a royal being shouted at. Because usually they just get waved at with flags or hands. It's very, very seldom do royal people have someone shout at them, "You horrible little worm," unless it's by a very bad translator. Who meant to say, "Welcome to Mexico." I think that's funnier than any of you gave it credit for.
7: That's a brilliant line.
3: Starfish's limp members say otherwise.
7: Well, he hasn't got a brilliant academic record. He's got an A-level in geography and art, which basically qualifies him to colour in maps. But school is supposed to be training you for your career in later life. Now, in his later life, he is going to be getting people to do things for him, because he's a prince, for goodness sake.
3: So he should have taken an A-level in opening sports centres.
7: And somebody could have done it for him. That's
3: committing adultery. That's advanced.
8: Do you really believe, though, that his A-level art mark was critical in whether he got into Sandhurst or not? I can't believe there's some sergeant major saying, "Harry, your work is derivative and shallow." You are not Sandhurst material. You're rehashing what Francis Bacon did 20 years ago, boy. Now drop and give me 20.
3: Maybe he doesn't realise it's Sandhurst. Perhaps he's been tricked. He's been told it's Hogwarts or something. Or it's just a very, very well organised 44-week-long party.
7: Yeah. Somewhere we can dress up in military uniforms, yes.
3: He's
7: likes.
3: A dab hand at that. Yeah. And which you have to bring an ironing board.
5: Yeah. You have been invited to participate in the reality TV show Ironing Academy. I've got a fiver, says he's already slept with it.
3: I think we were
7: an ironing board. How?
5: The Joy of Sex manual with all the different leg positions. Cover off, cover on.
7: Oh, no, don't be serious. It's always cover on. Be safe.
5: Safe ironing board sex. Here on Radio 4.
3: We were tough at our school. We just did it with irons. And not just set to cotton.
7: Yeah.
5: Linen.
3: Linen. Linen.
7: Yeah. Well, we've gone from charm to offensive, haven't we?
3: Well, we're at the halfway point in the show. Time to look at starfish to see how everyone's doing. So let's feed all the information into our slabbed-out MERM computer. And goodness me, starfish is showing we're in for a long evening. Well, something else that's reached its halfway point is the trial of Michael Jackson, which this week sees the start of the defence case. Now, whatever the outcome, Jackson is himself going to emerge from all this with a pretty battered reputation, though still beautiful face. His commercial value will be very low. He will, in effect, be a lame duck, Michael Jackson. So to prevent this happening, we need advice from Michael Jackson's lawyers to help him win any advice. If only we had, well, I don't know, a music expert and a barrister on the panel tonight. John, over to you.
8: I don't know much about the law, but what I do know is this, that it is a pretty interesting defence to get people like Macaulay Culkin and Kobe Bryant in to testify that he did not abuse them. So that's two. Is he going to go through everyone? Because that surely is the only way that this works out. Just
3: that is their main defence, though, isn't it? It's like, yes, you know, I was in bed with him, but, you know, it's a pretty big bed. It's a mile wide, the bed. I mean, we wanted to get the bed in tonight to show everyone, but we can't.
7: It's bigger than the studio.
3: It is. So then we had to come up with a lookalike bed commissioned by Tracy Emin.
7: It's a good job he didn't follow her plan, though, of making a tent with all the names of the people he's ever seen.
5: The thing with Jackson is that he's got a very good defence because, statistically, a white woman stands a less chance of being prosecuted. I quite like this whole Jackson case has been raging for 6 months, and there's a great maxim, isn't there? There's no such thing as bad publicity. Well,
7: but is he making any music now? Is he?
5: Yeah, the thing to do is to get an album out when you're being accused of kiddie things. Yeah.
7: The Jackson Five are reforming just for the ID parade, but they're...
3: I mean, we have to not exactly preface, but appendix this whole discussion with the codicil. Is that the right word?
7: Well, if you're making a will, it would be. But, it's not that bad.
3: And, you know, the way things are going tonight, I may well be.
7: who are you going to leave your jokes to?
3: Bobby Davro. Now, of course, there is the possibility, the very great possibility, that Michael Jackson, of course, is innocent. Whatever the outcome, he is just going to be unable to make any money. He may well end up earning less than the Michael Jackson lookalike used on the TV reconstruction, who's becoming so famous that it's possible that someday the real Michael Jackson will earn a living as a lookalike for the lookalike Michael Jackson. Though if this happens, I think the universe explodes. Okay, well, let's get back to the election now with two of my favourite moments from the campaign. One was when Tony Blair was heckled by pro-fox hunting campaigner Otis Ferry. Now, Otis is brilliant. He broke into the House of Commons and brandished a man in tights. He gatecrashed Blair's victory party on the night after the election. And during the election in Gloucester, he managed to catch up with the Prime Minister and give him a piece of his mind. And so after all that work, as Blair came within range, Otis Ferry heckled Blair and only then realised that he hadn't actually worked out what to shout to him. And we've got a clip of this. It's absolutely genuine. We haven't doctored this clip. Here's Otis Ferry trying to heckle Tony Blair.
10: Stop smiling, you greasy! I haven't got words for you. Go away!
3: Talk about apathy. That is...
5: And the guy went to Eton. You know, that's what your money gets you from the top school in the country.
3: Oh, hang on, there. Yeah. Yes, he was waiting for someone else to heckle for him.
5: He can get in anywhere, can't he, Otis Ferry?
3: If only we could harness Otis Ferry for good.
5: he's so posh, and as nobody told him, you're named after a lift and a way of getting to the Isle of Wight.
3: Wouldn't it be ironic if Otis Ferry couldn't actually get into ferries?
5: Yeah. It would be.
3: Security procedure defeated him.
5: It would be, yeah. I've heard that he can't get into Moby Dick. He's restarted it four times. Just, you know, reads half a page and then... He wants to like it. He's heard it's a great book and...
3: Okay, well, I just want to move on to my other favourite moment from the election, which was Robert Kilroy Silk's result. I don't know why Kilroy, a Eurosceptic, called his party Veritas, which is Latin, even though Latin was once the language of an enormous European superstate. But that aside, it's worth pointing out that though Kilroy spent most of the election denying his party was just a gigantic ego trip, here's the full title he gave it on the ballot paper.
11: Kilroy Silk, Robert, Veritas Party Leader, Robert Kilroy Silk, 2,957.
3: That's true. He decided to call his party in the end Veritas Leader Robert Kilroy Silk, as if somehow that would make us remember it better and therefore work out why we didn't want to vote for it. But Kilroy Silk hasn't thought this through, because in time everyone's going to come up with a quicker way of saying Veritas Leader Robert Kilroy Silk, which will be by just calling it by its initials, so it becomes the VLRKS. Or VLRKS for short. Though VLRKS for short could be shortened to VFS. VLRKS for short. Or VFAS. Or V for short. Or just short. Or shit. So in future, remember, it's the shit party. Leader Robert Kilroy Silk. Okay, well, just time to have a quick look at Starfish. And our rotting nerve centre tells us that Phil Jupitus is only just clinging on. But one thing, I mean, we touched on it earlier, was that the whole jazzing up of the election coverage. And one thing I noticed about the TV election coverage in particular was that they spent the first hour, when there were no results, setting up pointless items designed to make the programme feel more lively, forgetting that after midnight, 600 seats were about to declare the results of a general election. So why is there this modern obsession with jazzing things up? Over there, Peter Snow's got a mock-up of the House of Commons and 600 rats. And as the results come through, we'll release the rats so you can see what the state of the parties would be if we were governed by rats. We'll also be joining John Sopel over in a massage parlour in Bedford, where his back hair will be waxed in the shape of key marginals. Anna Ford's got a diamond that sparkles liberal democracy. Look down at her marvels, O ye people, and gasp in silent wonder. Gordon, when's Blair going?
12: Sunday.
3: The BBC have been criticised this week for a decline in the number of their religious programmes that they're putting out, and have been asked to come up with ways of jazzing up their religious television. Or indeed jazzing up religion.
13: That's a doddle. Jazzing up religious programmes. Oh, yeah. Easy. False idol. You have a programme with all the gods on it. You vote them out every week. Shiva has gone into the room and has started destroying stuff. Ra doesn't like it.
14: But is that the only format we can do now? Big Brother is the only way of doing it on television. I mean, is that...
3: This strictly come Methodism. in which no gambling takes place to a salsa beat.
13: I think there should be true balance, like there's been over the last few weeks regarding the political parties. I think any religious programme should have to end with the announcer saying, of course, all of this could be rubbish.
3: No, that's great. Oh, well, so we were actually able to come up with something, which is a relief, because Von Savage had spent all day recording a series of hilarious, up-to-date commandments. Don't know if you want to hear any of that.
15: Thou shalt not commit adultery first. Remember, I am the god of hellfire, and I bring you fire. Thou shalt not click on false icons. Remember the Sabbath day, to keep it large. Thou shalt not lay up for thyself a cache of adult JPEGs. Thou shalt do no one. Thou shalt not bear silent witness with Amanda Burton. In times of adversity, thou shalt leave it.
3: 10,000 of these. I haven't got much time. Now, not all the votes are in. Lots of people voted, of course, by post, which means they've only just arrived now. So now it's time for us to have postal vote election special. Hundreds of thousands of votes are coming in, most of them from one postal address in Birmingham. And for this, we've got a graphic of a piece of falling paper.
9: Any last-minute postal votes you've got?
5: I've got one here for you, Armando, from the key marginal of Timothy West.
13: I've got a lovely election moment here. I've got a postal vote from Emily, who's just 4 years old. But she's very interested in politics, and she's made her own ballot paper out of card and tissue paper, and she's voted BNP.
9: Just got George Galloway's postal vote here, and he actually voted for Una King.
13: Obviously, my favourite bit about George Galloway's win was that he immediately turned round and turned on the returning officer. And it was just quite refreshing to have him spin straight round and just as you expected to come out to go, and you have run a disgraceful campaign.
3: Did you see the interview he did with Jeremy Paxman?
13: Oh, yeah, that was great as well.
3: In which Paxman, to be fair to George, Paxman applied his only interview technique, which is to ask the same stupid question of someone again and again and again until they either leave or die. We just need to remind ourselves of that interview just to refresh our memory.
12: Well, we're joined now from his count in Bethnal Green and Bow by George Galloway. Mr. Galloway, are you proud of having got rid of one of the very few black women in Parliament?
16: What a preposterous question. I know it's very late in the night, but wouldn't you be better by starting by congratulating me for one of the most sensational election results in modern history?
12: Are you proud of having got rid of one of the very few black women in Parliament?
16: I'm not, Jeremy, move on to your next question.
12: Are you
16: proud? Because I've got a lot of people who want to speak to me. If you ask that question again, I'm going.
12: Don't try and threaten me, Mr. Galloway.
16: You are actually conducting one of the most absurd interviews I have ever participated in. Can't you find it within yourself even to congratulate me on this victory?
12: Congratulations, Mr.
16: Thank
12: Galloway.
16: You very much.
3: It's great, isn't it? And so I thought we'd end tonight by having a go on the talking about jazzing the election up on the Jeremy Paxmatron, which is a machine in which you can ask the same stupid question to George Galloway and make him walk out of it. I'll just try it. I'll have a go on the Paxmatron. Mr. Galloway, are you proud of having got rid of one of the very few women in Parliament whose first name Una rhymes with a type of fish?
16: What a preposterous question.
3: Mr. Galloway, are you proud of having got rid of one of the very few women in Parliament whose first name Una rhymes with a type of fish?
16: Move on to your next question.
3: Mr. Galloway, are you proud... It's great, isn't it?
5: Mr. Galloway, if I threw a frisbee across Bowtown Hall now, could you scamper and catch it in your mouth like a little dog?
16: What a preposterous question.
5: Mr. Galloway, I ask you again, if I threw a frisbee across Bowtown Hall, could you catch it in your mouth like something like a corgi or maybe a Staffordshire Bull Terrier?
16: Move on to your next question.
5: Okay.
13: Well, Mr. Galloway, how do I get past the evil troll on level 4 of Caves of Doom?
16: Preposterous question.
3: Mr. Galloway, what's that on your chin?
16: Move on to your next question.

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1: Mr. Galloway, if I said you had a beautiful body, would you hold that against me?
0: Absolutely right.
1: All right, well, there we go. That really is all we've got time for. There's just time to ask Gordon how long he's going to go on as Prime Minister.
2: 22 years.
1: Thank you, Gordon. And that was this week's Charm Offensive. I'm Amanda Nucci. Good night.
3: That was Amanda Iannucci's Charm Offensive, presented by Amanda Iannucci. The guests this week were Clive Anderson, Phil Jupitus and John Oliver. It was written by Amanda Iannucci and John Holmes, Danny Robbins, Will Smith, Ian Martin and Dan Tetzel. And the producer was David Tyler. The programme was a positive production for the BBC.
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5: Dave, give it to me.
6: I don't want to.
5: Ah, go on.
6: 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It's embarrassing.
5: Yeah, well, you better get used to it. 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You must develop some screen presence like Scarlett Johansson or Connie Huck.
6: Oh, five alive.
5: Ah, there you go.
6: So you think the cameras will make the difference?
5: Well, it can't hurt, can it, huh? Drag the shop into the 90s.
6: You're fair going for it this year, Ramesh.
5: Well, I've got a good feeling this year, Dave. My name is on that trophy. 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
6: And what about your nemesis? His brother's on the judging panel again.
5: Yes, well, my nemesis and his brother will wilt under the challenge of some good, solid, old-school shop.
6: With a state-of-the-art CCTV system out of Argos. Five alive. How are you getting on with the wall of crisps?
5: It is both amazing and great. Three new crisp concerns, Dave. Count them. Well, listen to me saying them. Prawn ninjas, hand-reared ham Langfords, and bacon spiders.
6: Five alive! Bacon spiders!
5: Yes, bit disappointing, actually. They should really just call them bacon balls, the thin slivers of corn that form the legs fall off in transit. Sorry, five alive! You have said five alive three times now. What is five alive?
6: It's just something I'm trying out for size. Catchphrase. Could be my thing, you know. A thing that Dave says. Five alive!
5: This is quite nice. Five alive. Quite urgent. Yes, I like that. Very much a lunchbox favourite.
6: Five alive! That sweetie stanchion ready to go.
5: In Diddington's. The pièce de confectionery resistance. Voila!
6: Oh, Ramesh, that's beautiful.
5: Ah.
6: Look at all of them. All the favourites. Pineapple, cubes, Chelsea Whopper, chocolate tools, foam wizards, cola bottles, little rubbery fried eggs, all on the one lazy Susan.
5: Pleased to behold the triumphant return of the penny tray.
6: Oh, there's nostalgia for you. Oh, brings a tear to my eye. It makes me think of more innocent times.

0: But hold on a minute. Chocolate chills for a penny.
1: Yes, it's part of the nostalgia trip, huh? Nostalgic prices.
0: You're looking down the barrel of a sixpence gun. Per tool.
1: I must win this year, Dave. That is all. Yes. Yes. Yes, yes. You can have 48 crunchies, by all means, yes. From my cold, dead hands.
0: What's the matter with you, Ramesh? The biggest chocolate purchase in living memory, and you slam the phone down. Five alive.
1: Number one, Dave. Five alive. That's working now. I'm getting it now, yeah. And number two, that was no customer. That was Elton.
0: Who?
1: Aladdin's brother.
0: What? Elton? Why is he not called Abanazar or something of that nature?
1: No, Dave. Aladdin is called Aladdin because a relative brought him back a pair of curly-toed slippers from the Disney shop. Huh? Elton is called Elton because he is fond of wearing needlessly over-elaborate glasses. It's his wife I feel sorry for. The kids call her David Furnish.
0: So what was Elton after?
1: A bribe. He's trying to extort a bribe. Payola. In the form of 48 crunchies, huh? To swing the vote.
0: Five alive.
1: Five alive is right. Ah, there he is. Sanjay, finally. Where have you been? Ah, so, you are a full hour late and you have no response for your father. You're not too old to get the business end of my Kermit slipper on your bum-bum, you non-responsive sausage.
2: Read the T-shirt.
1: I am late. Deal with it.
2: Aye. It's my thing. It's my catchphrase. I'm known for it. Everyone's talking about it at college.
1: So what about get over yourself?
0: He's got it on the back, Ramesh.
1: Oh, excellent. The only 9 words you ever say, all on one T-shirt. Huh? Do you plan on eschewing the speak words entirely? Are you going to just twirl around like some kind of sarcastic dervish?
2: Is that the penny tray? Oh, wow. Chocolate tooth for a penny. I'll have 9 saws and a tennis racket.
0: I don't blame you, son. It takes you back, doesn't it?
1: Aye. That's for my customers. Hands off. That's my lost leader for the big gong.
2: Oh, come on.
1: No. You are an employee. If I let you buy 10 discounted chocolate tools, I'm effectively paying you 54 pence to eat chocolate.
2: Here we go. Every year. Get over yourself. You won't win, Dad. You never win. Aladdin's fancy goods have got it sewn up.
1: Never say that. Never say die.
0: To be fair, Aladdin has won Shop of the Year 5 years running.
1: Yes, but so did Bjorn Borg.
2: What? Bjorn Borg won Shop of the Year?
1: You know Bjorn Borg didn't win Shop of the Year, you cheeky sausage. Borg won Wimbledon 5 years in a row. Everyone thought he was unbeatable. And then who came along? McEnroe. I could be the confectionery McEnroe.
0: Ramesh, Borg didn't have a brother on the Wimbledon judging committee.
1: Wimbledon doesn't have a judging committee, Dave. They have umpires. They're entirely autonomous. And they're very tall, Jez, very tall.
0: But you're missing my point, Ramesh. Borg was the king of the grass through skill and tenacity. Aladdin is the king of Scottish local retail awards because his brother's on the judging panel.
1: But I know that. But I am the best shopkeeper. And I will prove it through the force of shop.
2: Well, don't be writing no checks your ass can't cash.
3: Who's that saying American things? Oh, it's yourself, Sanjay. Is that what the youngsters are into these days? Is it?
0: Oh, you're very excitable, Father. Even more than usual.
3: Oh, Dave, it's the doomsday scenario.
1: Oh, is that the new Doctor Who?
3: No, Ramesh, it is my life. The bishop has spelled it out to me. I've got to up my game or I'm getting shipped out. I'm on a shuggly peg at the moment, job-wise. My jacket's on a sticky wicket.
1: Really?
3: Yes, the numbers are down. There's very little box office at the church at the moment. Very few young bums on seats, and the bish is on the warpath.
1: Oh, it's not your fault, Father. Credit crunch, and everyone's affected. I mean, I certainly am having difficulty shifting the man-sized tissues. I have the distinct impression that people are multitasking with toilet roll. Times are hard.
3: Yes, but it works the other way with the church. They're supposed to come to the church for help. Oh, but we're down to the dregs. Last Sunday, Ramesh, it was like the last 2 Maltesers in the box rattling around in there they were. Well, I didn't even bother with the big mic. I just delivered the sermon in the back room over tea and biscuits. Anyway, I've got to get down with the kids. Otherwise, I'll be relocated to the Desh.
0: What, Bangladesh?
3: Yes.
0: Why did you say the Desh?
3: Well, I was just trying to say it in the HBO style, you know? I wondered if it worked. Sanji, did it work?
2: Read the T-shirt.
4: Oh, I can't decide, Dave. There's so many and they're so cheap.
5: Move yourself.
4: Don't rush a woman when she's buying chocolate tools.
5: Well, at least leave us a spanner.
4: Fine. I'll have 5 of your wee saws, 5 hammers and 4 of your wee spanners. There, I've left you a spanner.
0: 14 pence.
4: I tell you what, Mr. Mashew, I don't know how you make a profit. but you've certainly made this woman very happy. Good luck with the award, you deserve it.
1: Thank you very much, Mrs. Armstrong.
0: And that's a penny to you, Perry.
6: See, if I had the authority to give out shop awards, Ramesh, I'd give you one right now. But I don't, so,
5: Bye!
0: Cheers, Perry.
1: Bye-bye.
0: Why so many quavers, Ramesh?
1: Ah, well, you see, I'm going to use the yellow boxes to make the wall of crisps into a giant emoticon.
0: You lost me at giant emoticon. Luckily, that was right at the end of your sentence.
1: No need to explain. Go over to the chocolate stanchion and then look at the wall of crisps and tell me what you see.
0: Oh, the wall of crisps is smiling at me and winking a wee bit. Ah, I see what you've done there. Makes the wall quite cheese heavy, though.
1: It is an entirely aesthetic choice, Dave. When the judges see this, they will be bowled out of their socks. And these slippers are back.
7: Hello, Ramesh.
1: Aladdin, back again. Did you forget something? Yeah, it's very interesting, yes. The frequency of your visits to my shop increases exponentially this week every year. Do you wish to buy shares?
7: Oh, no. Just came to wish you well, and... ooh, I fancy a boost.
0: I hope you mean the chocolate bar, Aladdin, because if you're in for an emotional lift, you'll receive very long shrift in this shop.
7: Oh, is that how you're talking to customers? Interesting new approach. I like it.
1: A boost, wasn't it?
7: Oh, is that where you're keeping the boosts? Okay.
1: What?
7: Oh, nothing. It's your shop.
1: That's why we like to do things a little bit differently here. Our wall of crisps, for example. By the way, that is patent pending. I took a picture of that and I sent it to myself.
7: Yes, the wall of crisps does appear to be smiling.
1: 37 pence for the boost, please.
7: Is that what you're charging?
1: It's a recommended detail price!
7: I know. I'm just playing with you.
1: Oh! Oh, he gets right up my thruppenies, that Aladdin.
0: Look, Ramesh, I know you're angry, but you need to channel that anger into shop. Get creative with it, like McEnroe did. Remember, you are the confectionery McEnroe.
1: No, you're quite right, Dave. I mustn't let him get to me. I must use my obvious talent. I must turn my Aladdin anger into positive energy, and I must...
0: get a perm?
1: I'm not getting a bloody perm, Dave.
8: Dad, there's something different about you.
1: Yes, there could be.
8: Is it... oh, are those new loafers?
1: No, son, they are 2 seasons old.
8: You've trimmed the tash, haven't you?
1: Look, are you toying with me for your sport, like a kitten with a ball of shoe?
8: I'm a bit, Dad. Nice perm.
1: Careful.
8: I'm serious, nice perm.
0: Aye, your dad looks A1, doesn't he? Very dramatic. What a difference it's made. It's given him more oomph, not to mention more gravitas. It was my idea. Do you know what I think? I think all the world leaders should each get a perm each. There, I've said it.
1: I don't know about that, Dave. The G8 summit would look like earth, wind and fire.
0: You say that like it's a bad thing.
8: Shop's actually looking really good, Dad.
1: Thank you very much. Praise indeed from the Brown Dragon's Den.
8: I mean, I like the front display. I don't really understand it. It works, but I don't really understand it. Why have you got a single bag of Revels on a tasseled cushion?
1: Ah, we are celebrating a classic confectionery. The problem with this country is we take everything for granted. But the fact is, every time you wander into this shop, you are surrounded by luxury of Epicurean proportions. There is a history to every sweetie item. And we want to point this up. It is the edutainment.
8: Oh, right. So, what is the history of the Revel then?
1: Alok, prepare to be edutained. Dave, press play.
9: In 1837, Mr. Isaac Throgmorton's Ye Olde Chocolatey Shoppy specialized in the manufacture of filled chocolate balls by royal appointment. The shop sat atop the famous Revel Hill in the Mendips. Late one night, a drunken hackney carriage driver by the name of William the Whip Gettingsfield fell asleep at the reins and crashed his carriage into the shop, causing the shop to cant at a 90-degree angle
10: and all of the famous filled balls to roll to the bottom of Revel Hill. The benevolent Mr. Throgmorton invited the local orphanage to avail themselves of the spillage, and the orphans enjoyed the chocolate kaleidoscope so much that he decided to sell them under the name Orphan Balls, which he later changed to Revels.
8: Bloody hell! Is that true?
10: Of course it's not true. Revel Hill is in the Chilterns. But it's a nice story. You like?
11: Hello, everyone.
10: Hello.
11: Testing. 1, 2, 3. Is this thing on? Is this thing on?
10: Ted, you cheery old sausage.
11: That is a lovely perm, by the way. Wavy, bouncy. Did you put your finger in a light socket?
10: No, Dad, I didn't, but I can see why you might think that.
11: Gives you a look of John McEnroe in his prime. Aye, 81, when he beat Borg. Oh, I couldn't go, Borg. Win this, win that. And then all that success with ABBA. Oh, to me, it's greedy.
0: I don't think Borg was in ABBA, Ted.
11: Was he not? Oh, he missed a trick there. They were very successful. Oh, I like your smiley wall of Chris there, with a wee wink as well. That's nice. That's cheered me up. A wee variation of that chocolate smile, eh?
10: What chocolate smile?
11: In Aladdin's. He made his chocolate stanchion smile. It's built out of Turkish delights. Fair cheered me up.
10: Dirty, filthy animal.
11: Oh, opened a can of socks there. Don't shoot the messenger. Cheery bye.
10: Oh, Dave, what is the point? The devil's on the cushion. That was my big gun. That was my ace in the shoe.
0: Ramesh, you just tell the judges. Tell them you had the ideas first. I'll back you up.
10: Yes, yes, that'll work. Oh, hello, Aladdin's brother. Yes, Aladdin is a thief and a liar. Please furnish me with the award that is in your gift.
12: Place is going like a fair, Ramesh.
10: Yes, well, Keenan's mum. Excuse me. Business has been brisk, and it doesn't hurt to have a tape of ambient fairground music playing in the background.
12: Oops, pardon me. Lovely perm, Ramesh, by the way. B.A. Robertson.
10: John McEnroe, actually. Oh, Keenan, have some chocolate tools. They are... bargain.
8: Too much of a bargain, Dad. You were only getting 0.07 pence per unit as it was.
10: Big picture, look, big picture. Number one, loss leader. Number two, feel the goodwill. Aladdin might steal my ideas, but he can't create this kind of atmosphere. This is the essence of shop. Ah, Mr. Finnegan. Chocolate tools again, I presume?
13: Yes, indeed. Tool me up again, please, Ramesh. And don't spare the chisels. Oh, and 5 more bags of Revels, please.
10: Ah, yes. The genesis of the devil is most intoxicating.
13: Too true. Before today, Revels were just, you know, wee brown balls. But now, they're chocolate spheres of history. It's an absolute pleasure to consume them.
10: Oh. Bite-sized shreddies, if I'm not mistaken.
13: I am a bit windy, Pops. Must be the excitement. The shop is just A1. I'm up to high dough in a good way. Oh, your wall of crisps is teasing me. Look at its big square face winking at me. Saucy wall of crisps. You've twisted my arm. A bag of spring onion javelins. Oh, dear.
10: £3.20, please.
13: Grapefruit?
10: Cinnamon grams, actually.
13: Tell you what, Ramesh. You're my small local retailer of the year.
10: And eggy soldiers?
13: Bye now. Have you done something to your hair?
10: Oh, yes, thanks for noticing.
13: Hasselhoff?
10: McEnroe. Look, you're in charge. And don't be inflating the tools in my absence.
8: Am I that transparent?
10: Dave! Two things. Better than any's. And what is so funny?
0: Sorry, I'm just fast-forwarding through the security footage here. Look at me, Tyler, racing about there. He's a blur.
10: The tape is not speeded up, Dave. Tyler is riddled with attention deficit disorder. He has merely been in contact with a red skittle.
0: Oh. I feel bad for laughing now.
10: Lilt. And a pile of Rennies.
0: Aye, it's the carnival mood in the shop. You know, it's got my mouth all shaped for the totally tropical taste. It's my first in 20 years. A shock to the system, I think.
1: Oh, so how many Vennies did you have?
0: Well, through the course of the day, the whole box. I'd forgotten how acidic the lilt was.
1: Have we got any settlers' dumbs?
0: I think so, aye. Did you have lilt as well?
1: No.
0: Oh, on bongo then?
1: No. I don't think I was feeling as festive as you.
0: Ah, Sanjay.
14: Oh, hello, Father.
11: So, this is the old back shop, where the magic happens. Oh, I often imagined what this place would be like, you know, in my head. I didn't think it would smell quite so strongly of lilt and Rennies.
2: What the hell is that on your head, Dad?
11: That is brilliant, Ramesh. Oh, that is a lovely perm. I would love a perm like that.
0: You should get one, Father.
11: Oh, I couldn't possibly. Perms do not save piety. How do you think a perm would go down at Lent? Although, what do you think, Sanjay? Would a perm bring the youngsters flocking in?
2: I'd stick with the T-shirts for now.
1: T-shirts?
11: Oh, yes, Ramesh. I was kind of using Sanjay here as a one-man focus group. He does represent the face of surly, disaffected youth, even though he doesn't mean to. And he came up with the idea of the slogan T-shirts to bring the church kicking and screaming into the 90s. You don't like the idea?
1: Oh, no, sorry, Father, but my pained expression is the hard burn. Please, show us the T-shirt.
11: Oh, sew a button on that. Yes, oh, get your looking gear round these. It's very exciting.
1: What's this one? Download some hymns on your iGod today.
11: Yes? Well, you can see what we've done there. The young people like their iPods and their generic MP3 players and what have you, and Pod sounds a bit like God, so... Actually, Sanjay gave that the thumbs down, but I think there's something there. Pod God, Pod God.
1: Pod God, Pod God, Pod God.
11: Okay, work in progress. Try this one for size, Ramesh.
1: Britain's God Talent. What does this mean?
11: Well, it's... Well, okay, it's fairly half-baked, but there's something there, isn't there? God got... God got... Perhaps not. But you will like this one, Ramesh. This one got two thumbs up from Sanjay. Well, one kind of wavering thumb and a yawn, but at least he didn't do any Rudy gestures with his fingers. Ready for this? You'll like this. Don't be writing no checks. Judas can't cash.
1: I don't get it.
11: You know, Judas sounds a bit like your ass. And ass is the American for arse. And young people like Rudy words and American things. So that works on two levels, doesn't it? Plus, Judas was quite the Bible bad boy. So we're perfectly justified equating him with a Rudy word.
1: I'm very sorry, Father. I'm really not sure about any of these.
11: Well, not even the last one.
1: Not even the last one.
11: Sanjay, you told me to print up 100 of these... Oh, well. Well, that's it, isn't it? Looks like I'll be taking these T-shirts with me when I get sent to the desh by the bish.
0: You should put that in your T-shirt. The young people love an abbreviation.
11: Clearly it's an on-starter, Dave. I may as well pack my bag.
8: Dad, someone here to see you.
1: Excuse me, everyone.
15: Hello, Ramesh.
1: Elton, what do you want?
15: Do you like my new glasses? $2,000.
1: I am indifferent to your elaborate glasses and the price thereof. What is it that you want?
15: Ooh, chicken chart.
1: Lucky guess.
15: I like the perm. Is it supposed to be John McEnroe?
1: No, it's Leo Sayer.
15: I see the shop is going very well. Jess revels on a cushion, smiling wall of crisps. Very nice, very creative. Definitely in the front running. Of course... Aladdin has had his own innovation.
1: Ha!
15: Jess, I would say that it was definitely a close neck between the two of you. Jess, a close neck. Do you know, at this stage, only one small thing could swing it either way.
1: I already said no to 48 crunchies.
15: A 47 crunchies?
1: No.
15: 46 crunchies?
1: No.
15: 45 crunchies?
1: No.
15: A 44 crunchies?
1: No.
15: How many more numbers do I need to say, Ramesh?
1: 43, and I will say no every time.
15: Oh. Ramesh, Ramesh, Ramesh, Ramesh, Ramesh.
1: Elton. Take your fancy Susan glasses and clear off.
15: I tried to help you, Ramesh.
4: Miss Ramaji, please tell me of Rennies.
1: We're actually fresh out of Rennies.
11: That's me away, Ramesh. I'll send you a congratulatory postcard from the desh.
4: Have you got any settler's thumbs, then?
1: You're looking at settler's thumbs dust on my moustache as I speak.
4: Does that mean you have some or you don't?
1: Dave?
0: Sorry, love.
1: Turn them.
3: Oh, dear, you can stand a spoon in that. I'm off.
2: What about the T-shirts, Father?
4: Malcolm. Magnesia.
1: Did you have bangers and mash for lunch?
4: I did. Did you have Dairy Lee Lunchables?
1: Yes. Oh, God. Oh, speaking of bangers and mash, fire down below!
10: I'm very sorry, Mr. Beggar. Here is your diarrhea compensation package. Two rolls of Charmin Ultra, the Rolls-Royce of bum paper. A whistle for attracting attention. And there is an extra thick puzzler. It is a clearly retouched Vorderman on the front. You can examine that at your leisure as you languish on the toilet.
16: Well, how long is it going to last?
10: Well, in my experience, about 24 hours of burping and then a day of the actual diarrhumphus.
16: Oh, dear. Oh, well, it's kind of like a wee holiday for me. I like brain teasers.
10: It is good of you to look on the bright side.
16: Well, it's good of you to take responsibility.
10: Well, that's very nice of you to say, but there's 30 cases of rumphus in the Lenzi catchment area, and the one common denominator is my shop.
16: Well, I hope it doesn't affect your chances of winning your competition.
10: Oh, Mr. Begg, I think that shoe has sailed.
16: Ach, well, there's always... Oh, next year, I'll see you in 24 hours.
10: French fat pizza.
16: On the nail.
1: I found it. Oh, what is it, Dave?
0: Oh, hang on a minute, I'll rewind the tape. There, have a look. This is Aladdin hanging round the sweets. See something funny about him?
1: No.
0: Wait for it.
1: Oh, where did that third arm come from? What the bloody hell is he doing?
0: He's spraying the chocolate tools with something.
1: Oh, that is naughty, naughty. No, hang on. Mr. Begg, Mrs. Armstrong, Michael Binns, Keenan's mum, Doofer? Yes, you know the woman with the elaborate hair who buys Top Gear magazine. We've never really ascertained her name. I call her Doofer.
0: Oh.
1: Doofer, Ralph Teller, Angusina, and Precious Matthews. They all bought chocolate tools, and they've all got the runny, runny, run-runs.
0: Open and shut case, Ramesh. Aladdin with the chocolate tool in the front shop. Ha! Brilliant! This is it! In black and white, because you were too tight to get colour. We can take this tape right to the police.
1: Yes, we could do that. We could take this tape. Yes, we could take it right to the police. Or
0: what?
1: Have you got that phone number for Elton?
11: Congratulations, boys. Let's have a look at it. Oh, that is marvellous.
1: Beautiful, isn't it? I've always been near this award, but I've never actually touched it.
11: I have to say, Ramesh, as much as I love your shop, and you know me, if it was in my gift, I would shower you with awards. But half of your congregation were doing word searches on the throne. How on earth did you win?
1: Well, actually, it was the T-shirts that they printed up.
11: What? The five alive ones?
1: Yeah, we sold 200 in one day. Look around you.
11: My word, everyone's wearing them. Hello, Eunice.
4: Hello, Father. Five alive.
11: They're all saying it, Dave.
13: Five alive. That's mine. I made up five alive.
1: Yes, but the judging panel said this is what swung it for me. Enhancing community spirit with a common slogan and creating a sales phenomenon in the process. Ultimate shop, they called it.
11: Well, the bish has gone a bundle on my T-shirts. Britain's God Talent. It's Frankie Says Relax for the whatever generation. It's going down a storm. The churches are hoaching with youngies. So the good news is, I get to stay!
1: Hooray! But I thought you left the T-shirts here, Father, in a huff.
11: I did, but your boy Sanjay saved the day. He gave all those T-shirts to his young friends, and they've all flocked to my church.
1: Really? Sanjay, that doesn't sound like you.
2: I was being ironic. I gave the T-shirts to my pals because they were so rubbish it was funny.
11: Which backfired spectacularly, didn't it, Sanjay? Because your wee pals all found God.
2: Get over yourself. They'll be done with God in 2 weeks.
11: That's all I need, Sanjay, not to be sent to the desh by the bish.
1: Fantastic. So, Father Henderson gets to stay.
17: Yay!
1: I am the confectionery McEnroe.
17: Hooray!
1: And Sanjay has inadvertently done a good thing.
17: Hooray!
1: Well, I don't know about you, but I think there's only one thing left to say. Everybody,
17: five alive!
18: Bags, Mags and Bags, with Ramesh, played by Sanjeev Kohli, Dave by Donald McLeary, Alok by Sushil Kumar, Sanjay by Omar Raza, Father Henderson by Gerard Kelly, Ted by Gavin Mitchell, Mr. Finnegan by Tom Urey, Elton by Manny Sumal, Mrs. Armstrong by Maureen Carr, and Kenan's Mum by Michelle Gallagher, with other voices performed by the cast. The series was script edited by Neil Clark and recorded by Dave Murkin. The director was Ian Davidson. The producer was Gus Beatty. Bags, Mags and Bags is a Comedy Unit production for BBC Radio 4.
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28: Yes, Minister, by Anthony Jay and Jonathan Lynn, starring Paul Eddington as the Right Honourable James Hacker MP and Nigel Hawthorne as Sir Humphrey Appleby, with Derek Foles as Bernard Woolley in The Greasy Pole.
29: Humphrey, what are you havering about?
30: I'm not havering. I'm just saying that we cannot take the Minister's approval for granted.
29: Look... The Italian government offers us a massive contract to manufacture propanol at our plant in Merseyside. A contract which means saving a plant we were going to have to close. Taking people on instead of laying them off and earning big export royalties. Surely it's just too bloody obvious he has to give us the go-ahead.
30: But if the minister thinks...
29: Ministers, don't think. Don't you talk to me about ministers.
30: But the minister's worried...
29: Of course the minister's worried. If I'd never done anything that might have worried one of those lily-livered, vote-grubbing, baby-kissing jellies, we'd have all gone down the tube 10 years ago.
30: But you say propanol contains metadioxin?
29: Well, so what?
30: Dioxin was the chemical released at Seveso. It can damage the fetus.
29: That's dioxin. Metadioxin is an inert compound. It got a clean bill of health from the FDA in Washington. The Henderson Committee, which you set up, is going to give it the okay too.
30: Yes, I know, Ollie, I know. But the name could be, well, politically sensitive.
29: But anyway, I've taken the name metadioxin out of the proposal. I just call it propanol.
30: Well, very wise of you.
29: You told me to.
30: Very wise of me. But as I say, the minister may well raise no objection. It just needs tact.
29: Fine. In that case, no problem. I'll come along and I'll have a tactful word with Hacker and persuade that egotistical blancmange myself.
30: Yes, I think, and I hope you won't take this amiss, Wally, that with any luck I just might be able to manage without your unique and refreshing brand of tact.
31: But this is wonderful news, isn't it?
30: Yes, Minister.
31: Overnight, yes. We turn a run-down chemical plant from a loss maker into one of the most profitable units in the British Chemical Corporation, making them the largest manufacturer of propanol in Europe.
30: Yes, Minister.
31: Capital equipment to be made in British factories, additional rateable income for the local authority, foreign exchange from the exports. It's all too good to be true.
30: But it is true, Minister.
31: Good old propanol. What is propanol, actually?
30: Well, it's rather interesting. It used to be made with dioxin until the Seveso explosion in North Italy. Then they had to stop making it. Now they've developed a safe compound called metadioxin, but, of course, the Italian factory is still sealed off, so they've asked the BCC to make it for them.
31: Mm. And they'll win, eh?
30: That's quite so.
31: Humphrey, I just want to be clear. Mm-hmm. You're not asking me to take a courageous decision, are you?
30: Of course not, Minister. What a suggestion.
31: Good, good. You don't think I should take it to Cabinet?
30: In my opinion, the less said, the better.
31: Why?
30: Because although metadioxin is totally harmless, the name might cause anxiety in ignorant and prejudiced minds.
31: That's no way to talk about my Cabinet colleagues.
30: Now, I was referring to the Prince of the Earth and other pressure groups.
31: I see.
0: Yes. Oh, right. Joan Littler has arrived, Minister, the MP for Liverpool South West.
31: Fine. Do you know what she wants, Bernard?
0: Well, of course, she's the Prime Minister's PPS, and the new plant is in her constituency, too.
31: Okay, bring her in.
0: Yes, Minister.
31: If you don't mind, Humphrey.
30: The PM's PPS. I would prefer to stay if you don't mind, Minister.
0: Joan Littler, Minister, member for Liverpool South West.
3: Hello, Jim.
31: Joan, I don't think you know Sir Humphrey Appleby.
3: No.
30: I'm delighted to meet you.
3: Good.
31: Have a seat.
3: Thank you.
31: Oh, what can I do for you?
3: Jim, what's the British Chemical Corporation up to in my constituency?
31: Well,
30: they will shortly be announcing a very exciting project involving new jobs and new investment.
3: Yes, but there's some very worrying rumours about this new project.
31: Such as?
3: Rumours about dangerous chemicals.
31: Yeah, well, obviously all chemicals are dangerous.
30: The Minister means the rumours are completely unfounded and there's no cause for alarm.
3: All the same, can I have your assurance, Jim, that first of all there'll be a full public inquiry?
31: Well, actually, there won't be no harm in having a public inquiry.
30: The Minister's about to say that there's absolutely no need for a public inquiry. The whole matter's been fully investigated already, and a report will be published shortly.
3: Listen, I came here to talk to Jim.
30: And indeed you are talking to him.
3: But he's not answering. You are.
30: The Minister and I are of one mind.
3: Whose mind, do you think? Your mind? Listen, Jim, I've heard on the grapevine that this factory will be making the chemical that poisoned Seveso in North Italy.
31: Ah, now that's not true.
3: Oh, isn't it?
31: No, the chemical at Seveso was dioxin. This is metadioxin.
3: But that must be virtually the same thing.
31: No, it's just a similar name.
3: It's the same name with meta stuck on the front.
31: Yes, that makes all the difference.
3: Why, what does meta mean?
31: What does meta mean?
30: Well, simple, Minister, it means with or after or sometimes beyond. It's from the Greek, of course.
31: Of course.
30: In other words, with or after dioxin or beyond dioxin. It depends if it's with the accusative or the genitive. With the accusative, it's beyond or after. With the genitive, it's with. As in Latin, as you obviously recall, where the ablative is used for words needing a sense of with to precede them.
0: But of course there isn't an ablative in Greek, is there?
30: Quite, Bernard.
31: You see?
3: Not exactly, no.
30: Oh, dear. I should have thought that was perfectly clear.
3: But what I insist on knowing is what is the actual difference between dioxin and metadioxin.
30: Well, it's very simple. Metadioxin is an inert compound of dioxin.
3: Eh?
31: Humphrey, I think I follow that, but could you just explain that a little more clearly?
30: In what sense, Minister?
3: What does inert mean?
30: Well, it means it's not hurt.
0: Wouldn't hurt a fly.
31: What was that, Bernard?
0: Nothing, Minister.
3: But what does that mean in practical terms?
31: Well, you mean chemically?
3: Yes, chemically.
31: Yes. Well, what does it mean chemically, Humphrey?
30: I'm not sure that I can explain it in layman's language, Minister.
31: Do you know any chemistry, Humphrey?
30: No, of course not, Minister. I was in the scholarship form. A classet.
3: And what's a compound while we're at it?
31: You don't know any chemistry either.
3: No. Do you?
31: You ought to know, oughtn't we?
30: A compound is, well, you know what compound interest is?
3: Yes.
30: A jolly good thing to enjoy, compound interest. Well, that's the sort of thing a compound is.
31: Well, yes, that's it then.
30: Yes.
31: Oh, to sum up, I think we're all of the same mind, basically in agreement, broadly speaking, about this, and we are happy to continue with this development.
3: Well, I said no such thing.
31: Well, we've established that the only similarity is in the name, metadioxin and dioxin. It's like, Well, Littler and Hitler. We're not suggesting that you're like Adolf Hitler because your name is...
3: That's not the point.
31: Well, what is the point?
3: The point is that this factory is in my constituency.
31: It's good for the constituency. More jobs, more money. The only people who could possibly be upset about this are a few cranky environmentalists. It can't cost us more than, well, on balance, 100 votes.
3: My majority is 91. Not to mention the three constituencies bordering onto mine, all marginal.
30: The chemical has been declared safe by the Food and Drug Administration in Washington.
31: Washington.
30: We're having a report prepared here as well. Now, the minister regards this scheme as being wholly to the advantage of your constituency and the country.
31: And if the stuff is dangerous, I promise you, I'll stop it being made here. But if the report shows it's harmless, then that would be absurd, wouldn't it?
3: I'm not satisfied with that, Jim. But just remember that the party made you an MP. And you certainly can't be a minister if the party loses the next election.
30: You still don't look happy, Minister.
31: Well, yeah, it's all very well, Humphrey, but suppose this report isn't as conclusive as you say.
30: Mm-hmm.
31: Who is this fellow Henderson, anyway? Shouldn't I meet him?
30: Well, there's no need. Professor Henderson is a brilliant Cambridge biochemist, and he was chosen with some care.
31: But suppose he produces one of those cautious wait-and-see reports?
30: Oh, in that case, we don't publish it. We use the American report instead.
31: Oh. You mean we suppress it?
30: Certainly not. We just don't publish it.
31: Well, what's the difference?
30: All the difference in the world. Suppression is the instrument of totalitarian dictatorships. You can't do that in a free country. We just take a democratic decision not to publish it.
31: Oh, great. What do I say to the present Parliament?
30: There is a well-established government procedure for deciding not to publish reports.
31: Is there really?
30: Yes. Of course, you just discredit them.
31: How?
30: Well, stage one. You give your reasons in terms of the public interest. You hint at security considerations.
31: Yeah, hold on. Do you mind if I make a note?
30: No.
31: This could be useful. I wouldn't mind discrediting some of the party's idiotic research papers.
30: Well, you point out that the report could be used to put unwelcome pressure on government because it might be misinterpreted.
31: Yep, well, anything might be misinterpreted. The Sermon on the Mount might be misinterpreted.
30: Yes, indeed. It could well be argued that the Sermon on the Mount, had it been a government report, would certainly not have been published. A most irresponsible document. All that stuff about the meek inheriting the earth. Could do irreparable damage to the defence budget.
31: Yeah. All right, what else?
30: Now, in stage two, you would go on to discredit the evidence that you are not publishing.
31: How, if it's not published?
30: Oh, really, Minister? It's much easier if it's not published. Obviously. You do it by press leaks, of course. Not directly. You say it leaves some important questions unanswered. That much of the evidence is inconclusive. Mm-hmm. That the figures are open to other interpretations. That certain findings are contradictory. And that some of the main conclusions have been questioned.
31: Well, suppose they haven't.
30: Then question them. Then they have.
31: But to make those kind of accusations, you have to have gone through it with a fine-tooth comb.
30: No. You could say all those things without reading it. There are always some questions unanswered.
31: Such as?
30: Well, the ones that weren't asked.
31: I see. That's stage two.
30: Yes. Now, in stage three, you undermine recommendations. Not really a basis for long-term decisions.
31: Yeah.
30: Not sufficient information on which to base a valid assessment. No reason for any fundamental rethink of existing policy. Broadly speaking, endorses current practice, all that sort of thing is easy.
31: I see. And that always does the trick?
30: Nearly always, yes.
31: And if it doesn't?
30: Well, then you go into stage four.
31: Oh, stage four.
30: That's where you discredit the man who produced the report, off the record, of course. You explain that he's harbouring a grudge against the government, that he's a publicity seeker, or, best of all, he used to be a consultant to a multinational company.
31: I suppose he wasn't.
30: Then he's hoping to be. Everyone's hoping to be a consultant to a multinational, or he's trying to get his knighthood, or chair, or vice-chancellorship. Really, Minister, there are endless possibilities.
0: Excuse me, Minister. The press office have just rung to say there's an item about the propanol factory just coming up on the news.
31: Oh. Yes, let's hear it. Why didn't I know before?
0: Well, it was arranged with the British Chemical Corporation. They're not obliged to clear with us.
4: Has now returned to Washington. Home again, and a row has blown up in the West Midlands about a plan for the British Chemical Corporation to manufacture propanol under licence for the Italian government. Propanol contains metadioxin, which the BCC claims is completely harmless. It is, however, a compound of dioxin, which was the chemical released after a factory explosion at Seveso in northern Italy in July 1976, spreading a cloud of poisonous dust over a 4-mile radius.
5: A
2: I'll tell you what we're going to do. As far as I'm concerned, Sir Wally can take his poisonous chemicals somewhere else. My daughter's expecting a baby in 3 months, and I'm not having my grandchild deformed for the sake of the bloody eye ties. I can tell you that.
5: But they say that metadioxin is harmless.
2: Yes. They said thalidomide was harmless too, didn't they? But if it's all that harmless, why aren't the eye ties making it in Italy, eh? If we had a government that cared about us ordinary people, they'd never allow it.
4: The BCC said tonight that a government report on the safety of propanol was due to be published shortly by the Department of Administrative Affairs. And now, abroad again. Today in Prague...
31: Metadioxin. Dynamite.
30: I assure you, Minister, it's harmless.
31: Well, only chemically. Not politically.
30: It can't hurt anyone.
31: It can finish me off.
0: Yes. Oh, excuse me, Minister, but number 10 is on the phone.
31: Who?
0: The political office. The PM has just seen the news.
31: I see. Oh, hello, Jim here. Yes, I saw it too. Well, I think we shouldn't be worried about this little local difficulty in view of the exports and the jobs and the... Well, no, not many jobs. No. Well, about 90. Yes, but... You do, do you? Yeah, I see. Well, actually, I was coming around to that point of view myself. Right. Humphrey, something has just struck me.
30: Yes, I noticed.
31: Didn't it? No. I mean, I've been thinking. There are arguments against this scheme.
30: Now, Minister, you have already
31: that
30: agreed.
31: It could mean loss of public confidence.
30: You mean votes?
31: Yes, no, I don't, certainly not. No. Votes, no. No, not exactly. It's not that votes are a consideration, of course not, no. What I mean is the public will. We are a democracy, and the public are clearly against...
30: The public are ignorant and misguided.
31: What do you mean? It was the public who elected me.
30: Minister, it will have blown over in a week, and in a year's time, there will be a safe and successful new factory on Merseyside.
31: A week is a long time in politics.
30: A year's a short time in government.
31: All right, you're in government, I'm in politics. And the Prime Minister is not pleased.
30: Minister, with the greatest possible respect.
31: You mean you're going to insult me again?
30: It could be said that you are putting party before country.
31: That hoary old cliché, can't you find a new one?
30: I think, Minister, that a new cliché could perhaps be said to be a contradiction in terms.
31: Humphrey, you understand nothing because you lead a sheltered life. I want to survive. I am not crossing the PM.
30: Must you always be so concerned with climbing the greasy pole?
31: Humphrey, the greasy pole is important. I have to climb it.
30: Why?
31: Because it's there.
30: Very well, Minister.
31: Can you explain it, Bernard?
0: Minister, I...
31: Henderson report clears propanol. How come the Times know the wording of the Henderson report before I do?
0: There's been a leak, Minister.
31: I know that. But it's labelled confidential. I mean, I only just got the draft report last night.
0: At least it wasn't labelled restricted.
31: Why?
0: Restricted means it was in the papers yesterday. Confidential means it won't be in the papers until today.
31: Who leaked this? Humphrey?
0: Oh, I'm sure he didn't.
31: Are you?
0: Well, he probably didn't.
31: No?
0: Well, it might have been someone else.
31: These leaks are a disgrace. And people think it's the politicians that leak.
0: Has been known there, hasn't it?
31: In my opinion, we are much more leaked against than leaking. Political cowardice to reject the BCC proposal, craven expediency. Hacker has no choice. So, Humphrey thinks now that he's committed me to this scheme, does he?
0: Well, it's only an unofficial leak of a draft report. You're committed to nothing. And may I remind you, Minister, that Sir Wally MacFarlane is waiting to see you?
31: Show him in. And he's wasting his time.
6: Would you come in, please, Sir Wally?
7: Thank you.
6: May I join you, Minister?
31: If you like. Thank you. Do sit down, Sir Wally.
7: Thanks, Jim.
30: Thank you, Bernard.
7: Well, I see from the press that the Henderson report comes down clearly on our side.
31: Yes. I saw that, too.
30: Yes, that committee is leaking like a sieve, isn't it? So, Minister, there's no real case for refusing permission for the new plant now, is there?
31: I don't know yet.
7: Just what are you havering about, Jim? We've been working away at this contract for 2 years. It's very important to us. I'm chairman and I'm responsible. And I tell you as a chemist myself that metadioxin is utterly safe.
31: Why do you experts always think that you're right?
29: And why do you think that the more inexpert you are, the more likely you are to be right?
31: Ministers are not experts. Ministers are put in charge precisely because they know nothing.
29: You admit about that?
31: Know nothing about technical problems. A minister's job is to consider the wider interests of the nation. And for that reason, I cannot commit myself yet.
29: Come off it, Hacker. This is the wrong decision and you know it. It's weak, craven and cowardly.
31: I'm not a coward.
29: Sit down. You think you'll lose a miserable few hundred votes from a few foolish, ill-informed people in those constituencies? It's pathetic.
31: It's politics.
29: Exactly. I shall be telephoning the Secretary of State for Industry. I'm prepared to resign if you block this one.
30: How do you feel that went, Minister?
31: We'll just have to get another chairman.
30: Get another? No one else on earth would take that job.
31: I have no choice.
30: Minister, a minister can do what he likes.
31: But it's the people's will. I am their leader. I must follow them. I have no guilty conscience. My hands are clean.
30: Well, I should have thought it was frightfully difficult to keep one's hands clean while climbing the greasy pole.
31: Bernard, we must avoid Wally's making a public fuss, mustn't we? A press statement accusing me of...
0: Interviews on Panorama.
31: What am I supposed to do? If I stop the scheme, the Times and the Telegraph say I'm a contemptible political coward. And if I let it go ahead, the Mirror and the Sun will say I'm murdering unborn babies. Fellow, the Henderson report had any doubt about the safety of metadioxin?
0: Are you sure it hasn't, Minister?
31: Well, not as it stands. Bernard.
0: Hmm.
31: Professor Henderson is a Cambridge man, isn't he?
0: Yes.
31: Which college is he at?
0: King's. Why?
31: Oh, just curious, in case it was my old college.
0: But weren't you at the LSE?
31: Have you got his file?
0: It's with the report.
31: Have you got a Cambridge telephone directory?
0: Minister, you do realise that, not that you have any intention, of course, but it would be most improper to try to influence an independent report of this nature.
31: Oh, yes, most improper. Unthinkable. I just thought that we might go and have tea with my old friend R.A. Crichton, Provost of King's. Get him on the phone.
0: Yes, Minister. Get me King's College, Cambridge.
31: And who knows? Professor Henderson might also drop in for tea with his provost. That would be a happy coincidence, wouldn't it?
0: Perfectly natural if they're both at the same college.
31: Yeah, there's nothing improper about that, is there, Bernard?
0: How can a coincidence be improper, Minister?
31: My view precisely, Bernard.
0: Oh, it's ringing, Minister.
31: Thank you, Bernard. May I speak to Lord Crichton, please?
1: Now, how does being provost of a Cambridge college compare with being a cabinet minister, Richard?
8: I recommend it. A tenth of the work and 10 times the respect.
1: What about moving from the Commons to the Lords?
8: Oh, that's just moving from the animals to the vegetables.
9: Professor Henderson is here.
8: Oh, good. Show him in. Ah, Peter. I'd like you to meet my old friend Jim Hacker. Jim, Professor Henderson.
10: I must say I didn't expect to see the minister.
31: No. What a coincidence.
10: Yes, what a coincidence.
8: You know each other?
10: Well, we've never met, but I'm writing a report for the minister's department.
8: Well, what a coincidence.
10: Yes, what a coincidence.
31: Amazing coincidence.
10: I expect you were very happy with my report.
31: Absolutely, delighted. You must have worked very hard.
10: Well, most of the work had been done by the FDA in Washington.
8: If you'll excuse me, I'll just go and help my wife with the tea.
31: Do you mind by asking, have you ever done a government report before?
10: No.
31: Because your name will be attached to it forever. The Henderson Report. Kind of immortality.
10: I never thought of it like that.
31: Of course, if anything were to go wrong...
10: Go wrong?
31: I mean, if metadioxin is not quite as safe as you say it is, well, it's your career. Very courageous.
10: But none of the standard tests on metadioxin show any evidence of teratogenic toxicity.
31: Standard tests, quite.
10: What do you mean?
31: Well, funnily enough, I was just making a few notes in the train up here. I'm not a biochemist, you understand, but I'm told that the FDA report leaves some important questions unanswered.
10: Well...
31: That some of the evidence is inconclusive. And that some of the findings have been questioned, and the figures are open to other interpretations.
10: Oh, but all figures are open
31: to... Oh, absolutely. If something did go wrong, I mean, even in 10 years' time, a delayed effect, well, the press would go straight to your report. And if it turned out you'd done laboratory trials... for a multinational drug company.
10: But that was 15 years ago.
31: 14. And you know what the press are like? Death agony of Henderson Report victims.
10: Yes. Yes. Well, I don't know what to do. I mean, I can't change the evidence. Metadioxin is a safe drug. The report has to say so.
31: Oh, quite. Well, I can see that you have no choice.
9: Come on, you two, stop talking sharp. Jim, our professor of economics is dying to talk to you.
31: Oh, excuse me.
8: Of course, Jim.
31: Helena, I've been looking at your garden.
8: You're not worried about this report, are you, Peter? I've done lots of these reports, you know. It's only the phrasing of the conclusion you have to worry about. That's all the press ever read. By the way, how does it end at the moment?
10: Why, I just say, on existing evidence, the committee can see no reason not to proceed.
8: Hmm. It's just a question of a tiny bit of redrafting. While the committee can see no reason not to proceed on the existing evidence, it should be emphasized that metadioxin is a comparatively recent compound. And it would be irresponsible to deny that, after further research, its manufacture might be found to be associated with health risks. That sort of thing.
10: Yes, well, that's, I mean, that's perfectly fair. Could you say that again?
8: Better than that. I'll just jot it down for you.
4: The Minister for Administrative Affairs, James Hacker, has announced that he will not be giving his approval for the British Chemical Corporation to manufacture propanol because the report of the Henderson Committee, who, while generally approving the drug, said it would be irresponsible to deny that future research might disclose health risks. Mr. Hacker made his announcement today whilst on a visit to the BCC's Merseyside factory, where he was greeted by an enthusiastic crowd. And now sport. Following last night's Oval...
30: Well, Minister?
31: Well, Humphrey.
30: Do you feel like a hero?
31: Yes, indeed. Number 10 will be delighted.
30: Probably one of the worst governmental decisions I have ever witnessed.
31: And probably one of the best political decisions I've ever made. What do you think, Bernard?
0: I think that, bearing everything in mind and after due consideration and, well, considering all the implications and points of view, that, well, in other words, I am, in fact, bound to say that... You look awfully good on television, Minister.
31: Oh, by the way, Humphrey, can we manage a CBE for Henderson or a vice-chancellorship or something?
30: Certainly not. He's completely unreliable and totally lacking in judgment. I still can't think why he suddenly cast doubt on his whole report in that final paragraph.
31: He has excellent judgment, Humphrey. He has enormous stature and great charm.
30: I thought you'd never met him.
31: I mean, intellectual stature.
30: And charm?
31: He writes with charm. Doesn't he, Bernard?
0: Oh, yes, Minister.
28: In The Greasy Pole, you heard Paul Eddington as Jim Hacker, Nigel Hawthorne as Sir Humphrey, and Derek Foulds as Bernard. Joan Littler, MP, was played by Brenda Blethyn, Sir Wally McFarlane by Freddie Earle, and Professor Henderson by Jerome Willis. Geoffrey Toon was Lord Crichton, Helena Breck, Lady Crichton, and Helen Atkinson Wood, the protester. The newsreader was Maura Stewart. Yes, Minister was written by Anthony Jay and Jonathan Lynn, and adapted for radio by the producer, Pete Atkin.

0: Hey, do you know something? 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
1: Fantastic.
0: I mean, they look the same, don't they?
1: Might look the same, but they don't taste the same.
0: You can't tell the difference.
1: Well, I can. The cheap one's yours.
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2: Ladies and gentlemen, Life with the Lions.

0: we'd like you to meet the Lyon family.
1: I'm Richard Lyon.
2: I'm Barbara Lyon.
3: I'm Ben Lyon.
4: And I'm Daniels in the Lion's Den.
0: Here they are in that old friend.

0: Richard, I'm telling you for the last time, I will not have him in this house another minute.
1: But, Pop, you can't do this to me. He's my friend.
0: A fine friend. He's not to be trusted.
2: Ben, please, he might hear you.
0: I don't care if he does. He wasn't in this house 2 minutes before he ran off with my wallet. And last night I caught him trying to get into Aggie's room.
1: But, Pop, he's sorry now, aren't you, pal?
0: Oh, I'm sorry, son, but you shouldn't have picked up a stray dog and brought him home.
1: I didn't bring him home. I just tied a rope to his collar and he followed me. Please, Pop, let me keep him.
0: No.
3: Daddy, I do think you're being awfully hard on Richard.
0: Now, you keep out of this.
2: What kind of a dog is he, Richard?
1: A man in the mew says he was a genuine Irish Weagle.
0: A genuine Irish Weagle? He's a genuine mongrel. And don't go around telling people he's an Irish Weagle, because no matter how small a lie you tell, it always leads to trouble.
1: All right, Pop. But please, can I keep him? This is the first really big thing I've ever asked for. Up to now, I've only asked for little things like shillings and half crowns.
2: Besides, Ben, think how useful the dog can be. We can train him to catch mice. Then you won't have to set any more mice traps.
0: No, you mean mouse traps.
2: Oh.
0: Well, anyway, I don't have to set any mouse traps. What do you think we have a cat for?
2: Oh, don't be silly. The cat doesn't know how to set a mouse trap.
0: Look, all this is getting us nowhere. Dogs need a lot of looking after. Who will take him out for exercise?
2: I will.
0: Well, who will give him his meals?
3: I will, Daddy.
0: And who will pay the dog license?
1: Do you mind starting again so I can take the first question?
0: No, Richard, it'll never work out. Besides, he's such a big dog. What would you feed him on?
1: Well, there's that chocolate cake we're having for tea. He can have my share, my third helping.
0: No, it's no good. It simply isn't practical. It isn't fair on the dog either. There's too much traffic around here. Besides, he's too big for this little house. I'm sorry, but you'll have to give him away.
1: All right, Pop.
2: Ben, we need some logs.
0: Well?
2: Well, you know who usually carries them in.
0: Yes?
2: Well, this time you do it.
0: All right.
3: Mother, why is Daddy so against us having a dog?
2: Well, once he had a dog, he was very...

0: entered him in a big dog show, and he didn't win a single prize.
1: Oh, what a shame.
0: Yes, he was so disgusted that he took the dog into a big tent where they were offering a booby prize for the biggest freak of the show.
2: And did he win?
0: Yes, he beat his own dog by 12 votes.
2: Mother, don't you think you could persuade Daddy to let us keep the dog?
0: Well, maybe, but we'll have to put him in a good mood first.
2: You mean laugh real hard at his joke?
0: That's right. Shh, I can hear him coming. And remember, he loves to be flattered.
2: Okay, Mother.
0: Yeah, here he comes. Now watch.
3: Hey, are these enough logs?
0: So, children, you see, I'm sure that your father is right, as I am, that today is, what is today anyway? Let's see, yesterday was Saturday.
4: Well, if yesterday was Saturday, obviously today is Sunday.
0: Sunday? Oh, Ben, you are so clever.
2: Huh. Yes, Daddy, it didn't take you a second to answer that.
5: No. Yeah, how did you figure it out so quick, Pop?
4: Well, naturally, Sunday comes after Saturday.
5: Oh. Say, are you all trying to soft soap me?
0: Oh, of course not, darling.
4: Well, all right. Say, BB, this wood looks funny to me.
0: Well, that's because the bark has blight on it.
4: You mean its bark is worse than its blight? Now, wait a minute. It wasn't that funny. All I said was its bark is worse than its... All right.
2: But, Daddy, we can't help it. It's such a funny joke.
4: All I said was its bark was...
3: Now, stop it! Stop it!
0: Oh, Ben, you're such a funny man. You're much funnier than Charlie Chester.
4: Oh, I am not.
0: Oh, you are, too. People just look at you and laugh.
2: Yes. Yes, Daddy's enough to make a dog laugh.
4: You mean a cat?
2: I mean a dog. Dogs make much better audiences.
4: Oh, so that's it. You want me to change my mind about that dog? Well, the answer is no, and that's final.
5: Oh, Pop, he wants to make friends. Look, he's picked up your slippers and he's bringing them to you.
4: So he has. Say, that's pretty smart. And he does look as if he likes me. Here, boy, here, give me the slippers. Say, he is a nice dog. Here, boy.
3: Ouch, he bit me!

0: with the hand.
1: Oh, it's all right, but that dog has to go. He's dangerous.
0: Oh. Anything interesting in the newspaper?
1: Let's see. Yes, yes, here's something in Percy Hackenbush's column about the Mayor of Marble Arch. Listen to this. It is now revealed that the unknown assailant that hit Mayor Clinker over the head last week was none other than his wife. His wife. Say, this Hackenbush is terrific. He doesn't care what he says. That's the way a columnist should be.
0: Fearless, huh?
1: Yes, yes. Hmm. Wait a minute. There's more here.
0: Oh.
1: Another prominent member of the borough was involved in a similar accident. Oh, what do you think of that? How do you like that? Another poor mug. Oh, here's more. This man received a black eye from his wife. The man in question is none other than that well-known figure, Ben Lyon. Ben Lyon?
0: Say, that my name sounds familiar.
1: Why, the low-down scandal monger, washing my dirty linen in his newspaper. Phoebe, this is your fault. You shouldn't have told people you gave me that black eye.
0: Oh, I only did it to stop them from thinking that you were silly enough to bump into a door.
1: Percy Hackenbush, just wait until I meet him.
0: Now, Ben, don't get into any more trouble.
1: Is that animal loose again?
0: No, he's in the living room with Skippy.
1: Oh, well, that's... With Skippy? Mm-hmm. He'll murder that cat.
0: Oh, Skippy. Ben, quick. Poor Skippy. Come on.
1: Where is he?
0: He's up there on the mantelpiece. Come down from there, you silly dog.
1: Skippy, leave him alone. He's had enough. What's all the rumpus about? Well, that dog of yours and Skippy were fighting.
2: No, they were only playing. Look at the way Skippy's wagging his tail. That shows he's happy.
1: Richard, that only applies to dogs.
0: You're wrong, Ben. Not only dogs wag their tails when they're happy.
2: What do you mean, Ma?
0: Well, when your father used to take me dancing, he was never happier than when he was doing the conga. Come on, Richard, let's go out and catch him before he gets in any more trouble.
1: Yes, and remember, he's going back tomorrow. Never happier than when I was dancing the conga, huh? I used to be pretty good at that. One, two, three, bump. One, two, three, bump. One, two, three, bump. Come on in, bump.
3: Mr. Lyon?
1: Yes, that's me, bump.
3: I'd like to have a word with you when you finish dancing. My name is Percy Hackenbush.
1: Oh, well, come in, Mr. Percy Hackenbush. Why, you're the man who wrote that libelous article about me. Get out of my house.
3: Mr. Lyon, please. You haven't heard what I came to say.
1: I suppose you came to apologize for saying my wife gave me a black eye.
3: No, I came to get the inside story on why she gave it to you. Mr. Lyon, put down that golf club.
1: I'm holding myself back, Mr. Hackenbush. Being a gentleman, the fact that you're in my house stopped me from telling you what a low-down, sneaking, cowardly scoundrel you are. So I won't say it.
3: Look here, Lyon, keep that dog away. Ouch, he bit me. Lyon, your dog bit me.
1: Well, if he gets rabies, I'll sue you.
3: I'll get even with you for this if it's the last thing I do.
0: The dog got away. Ben, what are you laughing about?
1: Baby, he bit Hackenbush. He bit Hackenbush. Nice doggy.
0: Hackenbush?
1: Yes, you know, Baby, I think we need a nice, intelligent dog around the house, don't you?
0: But you said he was a mongrel, and I told the mayor, and the mayor said, well, we shouldn't have a mongrel.
1: Oh, the mayor's a stuffed shirt. Anyone who's ashamed of owning a mongrel is vain and superficial. I'll never try to hide that fact.
0: Why are you putting on your coat?
1: I'm going to take my dog for a little walk. Nice doggy. Did you bite Hackenbush? Of course you did. Nice little doggy.

0: Well, it's certainly good to get some fresh air, isn't it, boy?
1: Hello there, Mr. L. Out for your constitutional?
0: That's right, Wimple. Come on, walk to the pillar box with me. I want to post a letter.
1: Okie doke. Here. What on earth is that? A dog?
0: Of course it's a dog.
1: Where'd you get it from? Out of the seed catalog?
0: Hey, that's not funny.
1: Funny to me. Yeah, it's a weird-looking mongrel, isn't it?
0: Mongrel? Evidently, you don't know a thoroughbred when you see one.
1: I say, oh, sorry, Mr. L. No offense. What kind of a dog is he?
0: He's a... an Irish Weagle.
1: An Irish Weagle?
0: Yeah.
1: Never heard of one.
0: Well, they're very rare. He's an exceptionally fine specimen. Look at the legs. No, not mine, silly. The dog's.
1: Oh, Beagle, eh? Where'd he come from?
0: Not a Beagle, a Weagle.
1: Oh.
0: They started the breed by, it was crossbreeding Whippets and Beagles in County Kerry.
1: I see, an Irish Weagle. Yeah. Not many about, eh?
0: No, as a matter of fact, there are only five in the entire world.
1: Five of them? Splendid looking thing.
0: Yes, the breed's almost extinct.
1: Yes, he does. I didn't know. By the way, what's his name?
0: Name? Henry. Henry the Fifth. They named him that on account of his regal carriage.
1: Oh, yes. He carries his head a bit low, doesn't he?
0: Well, that proves his royal birth. Wimple, the truly noble are always humble, even in dogs.
1: An Irish Weagle, eh? An Irish Weagle. Irish. You know, his bark seems to have a hint of a brogue in it.
0: Here. Wimple, pet him. Put your hand on him.
1: Well, will I get it back?
0: Of course you will. Just don't act afraid of him.
1: Oh, I couldn't be that deceitful. You walk next to the curb and I'll walk over here.
0: Okay. Hey, look at this lamppost. You know, the light's been out on this lamppost for two nights now. I must tell the electricity board about it.
1: Oh, come on, Mr. L.
0: Okay, but wait for Henry. Come on, boy.
1: Now, here we are. Now, here's the pillar box.
0: Yes. Oh, good. I must post this letter. Let's see. It says collections up to 6 p.m. Fine.
1: Come on, Mr. L.
0: Okay, but wait for Henry. Come on, boy. Well, good night, Wimple. Give my regards to your wife, Henrietta.
1: Henrietta. Yes, I'll do that, Mr. L. Toodaloo.

0: Oh, Beebe, Beebe, if that's someone for me, I'll be in the kitchen. I'm going to give Henry a bath.
1: Oh, Ben, I forgot to tell you. Henry is a Henrietta.
0: Oh, he is, is she?
1: Mm-hmm.
0: Well, I suppose it's all right for me to give her a bath.
1: Yes.
0: Come on, Henrietta.
2: Oh, I'm coming.
3: Oh, hello, Beebe, darling. I just popped in to see what you and Ben are doing this afternoon.
1: Well, I'm not doing anything, but Ben's going to be busy with Henrietta.
3: And Mr. Wimple?
1: No, just Henrietta. He's giving her a bath.
3: What?
1: I said Ben's giving Henrietta a bath.
3: Phoebe, don't you object to a thing like that?
1: Of course not. Why should I? If it makes him happy, she can even sleep at the foot of the bed.
3: Well, Beebe, you're certainly broad-minded.
1: Oh, I don't know. I believe in keeping men occupied. It keeps them out of mischief.
3: Well, I must say that's a fine way to do it.
1: You know, Florrie, Ben and Henrietta have become very attached to each other.
3: So it seems.
1: Yes. You should have seen them in the garden today. Henrietta kept kissing him and trying to climb on his lap.
3: On Ben's lap?
1: Yeah, but she couldn't quite make it. She kept slipping off. She's so big.
3: Isn't she rather old for that sort of thing?
1: Well, maybe, but she's pretty frisky. You should see her jump over his head.
3: What?
1: Yes, yes, but the cutest thing she does is when she rolls over and plays dead.
3: Now, Beebe, as a friend, my advice to you is get rid of her.
1: Oh, I can't do that. Ben would be very upset.
3: Well, I don't care. Go in, drag her out of the bath, put a dress on her and throw her out.
1: Oh, don't be silly, Florrie. How in the world could I get a dress over her tail? And besides, Florrie, she's a very, very sensitive dog.
3: A dog?
1: Of course.
3: Oh, Phoebe.
1: What? What's the matter?
3: Oh, I should have known. Well, I'd better go home and lock up the chickens.
1: She's silly, isn't she? Bye.
4: Hey, Ma. Hmm? Isn't it wonderful about Henrietta being such a valuable dog?
1: Who said so?
4: Pop. Everybody in town's talking about it. Mr. Wimple says Pop told him that Henrietta is a thoroughbred Irish Weagle.
1: Oh, your father said that, did he? He did, huh?
5: Mother, where's Daddy?
1: He's in the kitchen giving the dog a bath. Come on, let's go in and see him. Hello, Ben. How you doing?
0: Oh, not too bad, but she's awfully dirty.
5: She certainly is.
0: Hold still, Henrietta.
1: That funny soap you're using.
0: Well, it's flea soap.
1: Oh. You have to wash the fleas, too?
0: Oh. Of course not. Now, if I can just get this face flannel lathered up, I'll get going on it.
1: Ben.
0: Yes?
1: That's not a face flannel. That's your necktie.
0: Darn it. It's my hand-painted necktie, too. Look at that. I've scrubbed one of Betty Grable's legs off.
5: What have you got two tubs for, Daddy?
0: Well, Henrietta's so dirty, the other tub is for her second soaking. Come on now, Henrietta. I'm going to put you in the other tub. Now, look, don't argue with me. I'm stronger than you are.
4: Go on, Pa. You've almost got her in.
5: Oh, oh. That's done it. Oh, Mother, look at that sweet face looking so reproachful, sitting in the middle of the tub all covered in soap suds.
1: It looks silly, too. Ben, get out of that tub.
6: I can't. I'm stuck.
7: Oh, Master Richard, Miss Barbara, here's some scraps for your dog.
4: Oh, thank you, Aggie. Come on, Henrietta.
5: Isn't she a beautiful dog, Aggie?
7: Aye, but she's very big. Not near so nice as the wee dog my family had.
5: A Scotch Terrier, I suppose.
7: Aye, what else? Oh, and what a lovely nature. The only member of the family he didn't like was Uncle Hamish.
5: Why?
7: Because Uncle Hamish drank too much.
4: He did?
7: Aye, so the dog bit him every time he got drunk. And that's how the wee thing lost all his hair.
5: The poor dog lost all his hair?
7: Aye. You see, Uncle Hamish believed in the old remedy, a hair of the dog that bit you. And in 6 months, the dog was bald.
4: Gee, that's too bad. A bald dog.
7: Aye, not another hair. Come on, you two, bring Henrietta out to the kitchen, and I'll give her a nice wee bowl of Scotch broth.
4: Thanks, Aggie.
1: I'll get it.
8: Hello, Miss Hill. I just wanted to thank you for the birthday present you knitted me.
1: Oh, I'm glad you liked it, Counselor Wimple.
8: Oh, I did, not half. They were two lovely sweaters.
1: Oh, those weren't sweaters. They were a pair of socks.
8: Hey?
1: Yeah.
8: Blimey, no wonder I couldn't get him over my head.
1: Say, tell me, how is everything with the borough?
8: Thorough, Mrs. Hill. I'm still smashing ahead for promotion, you know.
1: Yeah.
8: MP. Oh. Next election, I'll sweep the borough.
1: Oh, does an MP have to do that, too?
8: Yeah, no, no. Oh. I mean the votes.
1: Oh, the votes. Tell me about your platform. What are you going to stand for?
8: Oh, anything they'll fall for.
1: That's funny. You know, my father used to have an interesting platform. He made all his speeches in pubs until the judge sent his committee to jail for 14 days.
8: Did your father get 14 days, too?
1: No, he got 15 days. Oh. He was last out, first in.
0: Ah, you said it.
1: Oh, no.
0: You know.
1: No.
0: I nearly made it funny there.
1: Nearly.
0: Oh, hello, Wimpy.
8: Very funny. Good morning, Mr. Hill. How's every little Regal?
0: Oh, Regal. Thank you, Wimple. That dog's in a class by itself.
8: Good, because I'm here tonight in my official capacity.
0: What is your official capacity?
8: About 5 pints in the morning. Now, I'm referring to my counselor capacity. The borough's putting on a dog show.
0: A dog show?
8: Yes, a show for dogs. Heaps of hounds, oodles of poodles, and buckets of bloodhounds. And, Mr. L, I'd like you to enter your Irish Regal. It's tomorrow. Now, what do you say?
1: No.
8: Why? Isn't our little dog show good enough?
0: Oh, sure, it isn't that. It's just that it hates other dogs. Couldn't stand the noise.
8: Oh, there won't be any noise. It's a very small show. No band. Most of the dogs will be asleep, will he?
1: No. He can't stand silence either.
0: No, he's very moody.
8: Yeah. You said it was in good shape.
0: I know. I didn't want to hurt its feelings. You see, Wimple, it's right outside the door. Listens to every word we say.
8: Listens to every... Eh? Oh, well, never mind. Perhaps some other time. Toodaloo. Au revoir, doggy. Blimey speaks French as well.
0: That was a close one.
1: Yes. Come on, Ben. Let's get dressed for dinner.
0: Right.
9: Gosh, did you hear all that, Barbara?
5: Yes. Just to think our Irish Weagle has a chance of winning first prize.
9: Then why don't we enter her in the dog show in Pop's name?
5: Oh, because Daddy said she's too nervous.
9: You didn't believe that, did you? Pop was just being unselfish. He knows Henrietta would make all those other dogs look silly. Why, she'd walk away with every prize in sight.
5: Then let's enter her and give Daddy the surprise of his life.
0: Oh, darling, I'm home.
1: Oh, hello, Ben.
0: It's a good thing we didn't enter Henrietta in the dog show.
1: Mm-hmm.
0: They would have found out that she was a mongrel, and we'd have been the laughingstock of the whole neighborhood.
1: Yes. Well, how's everything at the office?
0: Oh, just fine. Did anyone telephone me?
1: Yeah, but I couldn't make out the name, so just to be on the safe side, I said you'd let them have something on account tomorrow.
0: Oh, fine. Well, how's the dog?
1: Oh, just wonderful. I'm going to take her out in the kitchen now and give her some dinner. Come along, Henrietta. And if you're a good dog, I'll give you some dog food. And if you're a bad dog, you'll have to eat what we do.
0: Come in. Oh, hello, Wimple.
8: Hello, Miss Hill. How's that dog of yours?
0: Oh, just fine. You know, Wimple, you ought to have a dog.
8: Oh, I've got a dog.
0: You have? What kind?
8: He's, I don't quite know it, but his father was an Airedale, and his mother was a female, so I'm not quite sure. But, to me, he looks very much like a cockeyed spaniel.
0: Well, what do you care as long as it's loyal and affectionate?
8: I'm very glad to hear you say that, Mr. Hill, because I was very disappointed you weren't at our little dog show today.
0: Why?
8: Well, because Barbara and Richard entered your dog, and she won the blue ribbon.
0: What?
8: Yes, I gave her 2 blue ribbons.
0: My dog?
8: Yes. First ribbon she won for being the best Irish Weagle in the show. And the second one for being the only Irish Weagle.
0: She did.
8: Yeah. Although, confidentially, if you hadn't told me what kind of a breed she was, I mightn't have been prepared to judge her.
0: I prepared you?
8: Yes, that history you gave me, you know, about the crossbreeding of the Whippets and the Beagles and all that kind of thing. Very interesting, that was. I branded my words and spoke to all the bigwigs in the small toupee.
5: Oh, Daddy, we're famous. Everybody's congratulating us on our dog winning the cup. Are we going to enter her in a lot more shows?
0: Well, no. In view of what's happened, she might get a swell head. We'll just retire her from competitions, and soon everybody will forget all about her.
4: But we don't want them to forget about her.
0: Well, I do.
5: The newspapers say that you claim Henrietta is the rarest breed of dog in the world, and you're prepared to back your statement in cash.
0: I didn't say that to the papers.
4: I know, Pop. I threw that in. But you did tell Mr. Wimple, didn't you?
0: How can the papers print a thing like that without contacting me?
4: But you did tell Mr. Wimple, didn't you, Pop?
0: Supposing I had a newspaper and went around misquoting people.
4: But, Pop, you did tell Mr. Wimple, didn't you?
8: Of course he did.
0: Wimple, he's asking me.
5: You know, Daddy, Henrietta's entered in Krupp's Dog Show.
0: In what?
4: Krupp's Dog Show.
5: Yes. Mayor Flinker told us the Marble Arch Cup winner is automatically entered in the big national dog show. She has to enter.
0: She does?
4: That's right, Pop.
8: It's very sad I won't be there to judge her.
0: Oh, Wimple, you don't know how sad it is.

0: I wonder who that is.
1: Probably my Zed papers.
0: Oh, you're a silly boy. The age limit for pilots, I think, is 36.
1: 36?
0: Mm-hmm.
1: Yeah, that's right. Well, I just missed it.
0: Yeah, you just missed it in the Boer War, too. You answer it. I have to help Aggie.
1: All right. Percy Hackenbush, what do you want?
2: I thought maybe you'd like to talk to me.
1: What I have to say to you can be written on the head of a pin, and if you'll bend down and take off your hat, I'll be glad to do it.
3: All right. Have a good laugh, Mr. Lyon, because the worm has turned.
1: That description fits you perfectly.
3: Now, never mind the compliments. I understand you've entered your Irish Weagle for Crust Dog Show.
1: Well, what of it?
3: Nothing. Only as a reporter, I stumbled upon a piece of very interesting news.
1: You don't say.
3: Yes. Mayor Klinker told me that your wife said your dog was a mongrel.
1: Well, that was 2 days ago. Look here. That dog got first prize at the Marble Arch Dog Show.
3: I know, but at Crufts, your dog will be judged by the expert, Colonel Cannon. And when he discloses that your dog is a mongrel, I'm going to write a story that'll make your hair singe.
1: Well, suppose I don't enter my dog.
3: And that'll give me an even better story.
1: You get out of my house. Well, baby, this is certainly a nice dog show. Look at those sweet little lap dogs.
0: They may look sweet, but they're not dependable.
1: What do you mean?
0: Well, I bought one once, and the first time I tried to sit on his lap, he bit me.
1: Well, I should hope so. Hey, look, there's Richard in the ring with Henrietta.
0: Oh, yes, just look at Henrietta. Doesn't she look wonderful standing there so straight and stiff? She's not moving a muscle.
1: That's because I put starch in her bath water.
0: Oh, Ben. Well, anyway, she looks very cute.
1: I'm afraid she won't look so cute after Colonel Cannon judges her.
0: Does Richard know she's a mongrel?
1: I've told him a dozen times, but he thinks I'm only joking.
0: Oh,
1: why did I ever tell Wimple that cock and bull story about Weagles?
0: Oh, stop worrying, Ben. Remember, a man is innocent until he's proven guilty.
1: Well, they're going to prove me guilty.
0: I know. It doesn't look good for you, Ben.
1: Oh, I know it. What are the children going to think of me? Their own father caught in a fabulous lie. I'm a fine example.
0: Maybe I could speak to Colonel Cannon and fix it.
1: How?
0: Well, I could say that Henrietta is really a reindeer pretending to be a dog to fool the butchers.
1: You can never get out of that one.
0: Oh, caught in my own web, huh?
1: Yeah, that's it.
4: Oh, Mother, Mother, Daddy, I'd like you to meet Colonel Cannon.
1: Oh, how do you do, sir, I'm sure.
5: Good evening, Mr. and Mrs. Lyon. Your daughter tells me you have a dog in the show.
0: Yes, yes. We have an Irish Weagle.
5: An Irish what?
0: A bugle. The thing. It got first prize at the Marble Arch Dog Show.
5: Oh, it did it?
0: Yes.
1: Well, it's a very rare dog. A nice nature like my wife.
0: Yes.
1: Hey, Beebe, here comes Hackenbush.
2: Oh. Well, Colonel Cannon, and what do you think of Mr. Lyon's so-called Irish Weagle?
5: I'll comment on that later. If you'll excuse me, I must get on with my announcement.
2: I have a nice big space reserved for you and your fraudulent mongrel, Mr. Lyon, right on the front page of my newspaper.
6: Ladies and gentlemen, your attention, please. There has been a serious mistake in the entry of a dog called Queen Henrietta V.
1: I'm getting out of here.
2: Not so fast, Mr. Lyon.
6: There is no such thing as an...
7: 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Please check back soon.

0: wonderful to have a dog, and a prize-winning dog, too.
1: Yes, and such a nice dog. Even Skippy likes her now.
2: Well, one more animal isn't so bad.
3: I'm glad you feel like that, honey.
2: Well, you can get used to anything.
3: Oh, you

was Life with the Lions with B.B. Daniels and Ben Lyon and their children Barbara and Richard. Also in this recording were Doris Rogers, Molly Weir, Ian Sadler, David Enders, Horace Percival. The script was written by B.B. Daniels, Bob Block, and Bill Harding. The dance orchestra was conducted by Stanley Black with incidental music by Arthur Wilkinson. Production by Tom Ronald.

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0: Good evening and welcome again to Act Your Age, the show in which the comedy generations compete against each other in a contest to discover which is the funniest. So three generations all fighting each other. It's like Liam Gallagher's Family Christmas. First of all, let's meet the up-and-comers. Our very own youth opportunity scheme, alongside our regular John Richardson, is a man who took over presenting Big Brother's Big Mouth from Russell Brand. For the future of this show, let's hope the similarity ends there. It's Russell Kane. So, John and Russell, to start us off, I'd like you each, please, to tell us a favourite joke. John, as custom befits, you go first.
1: How many Vietnam War veterans does it take to change a light bulb? You don't know, because you weren't there, man.
0: Russell.
2: My dad was a redcoat in the 60s, and he used to be a comedian. This is a joke my dad told me, so I could always remember my roots and where I come from, because my dad's Jewish and my mum's poor. And the joke was this: remember, boy, you're half Jewish, half Chav, which means you're on every benefit going, but they're all work-related.
0: Let's introduce you to our members of the comedy elite. We call them the current crop beside our ever-present. That's Lucy Porter, is an If.com comedy winner who, on a celebrity edition of The Weakest Link, stripped naked when he was voted off, thereby revealing his weakest link. It's Phil Nichol. Lucy, a favourite joke from Lucy, please. You want to go on that?
3: My joke is, what time does Andy Murray go to bed? Ten-ish.
0: Phil.
4: There's a man driving a taxi and a nun gets in the back. And the taxi man says to the nun, oh, sister, you know what? I've always really wanted to kiss a nun. And the nun says, well, are you a Catholic? And he says, no. And she goes, well, are you married? He says, no. He says, well, get in the back. So he pulls over, gets in the back, starts kissing the nun. And he's overcome with guilt. He says, I'm really sorry, sister. I have to admit to you, I'm married and I'm a Catholic. And the nun says, that's okay. My name's Frank and I'm going to a fancy dress party.
0: Finally, we have our comedy veterans, otherwise known as the Old Guard, alongside our regular Roy Walker, is a comedian who performed at Bruce Forsyth's 70th birthday party. 40 years later, he's still going strong. Johnny Casson. Thank you. Roy, give us a favourite joke.
5: Okay, my favourite joke at the moment is from my guest, Johnny Casson. He said to me, Roy, as a gig I can't do, would you like to do it? And I said, what's it for? He said, it's for the Neurotic Society. He said, I did it last year. He said, and it's a lovely little gig. So I said, okay. He said, I'll get the chairman to ring you. 10 minutes later, the phone rang. A fellow came on the phone and said, hi, I'm Bill Smith, and I'm from the Neurotic Society. And I said, oh, hi, Bill. Johnny Casson and I were just talking about you. And he put the phone down.
0: Johnny.
6: There's two snowmen in a field, and one says to the other, can you smell carrots?
0: Okay, here comes our first round, in which I ask the performers to collectively make three wishes in order to make the world a better place, for their generation at least. Lucy and Phil, going to go with you first of all. What would you, as the current crop, like to see happen? Your wish.
3: I think what we would wish for is to make the world a better place is for people to stop trying to make the world a better place. Because our generation, it's like we're very sanctimonious because we are the sort of the generation who've been brought up to think of about welfare and the environment and war and war. And then
7: bring me my truffle pick. Yeah, I said it.
2: If that doesn't make the edit, I quit.
0: But don't take your clothes off just yet.
3: That was one of the best things I've ever seen, because, you know, Anne Robinson, we did The Weakest Link together, but it was one of the best things I've ever seen, because Phil Nichol took his clothes off, and, you know, Anne Robinson does the sort of disgusted face, but she's quite surgically enhanced. And it was the only thing that breaks through Botox.
2: What really bugged me about it, though, is when they showed it, they pixelated it. One pixel.
0: John and Russell, on stopping people not wanting to make the world a better place.
1: As a younger generation that we're representing, that would be quite a depressing thing for us to wish for at such a young age. Let's just naff it off, shall we?
0: Let's just naff it off.
1: Yeah. It's a northern expression, Simon.
2: My dad's the only person I know that, you know, he doesn't understand things like global warming. All he can analyse is the selfish benefits he's going to get for the last 10, 15 years of his life. And he literally said, why should we complain? Because we're in the British Isles. It's actually going to be quite clement for us. We'll be able to have barbecues in the spring. It's going to be wonderful. How selfish is that if the planet is heading towards Armageddon? My dad's in his trunk's frying a sausage.
0: Well, okay, so our one wish so far is to stop making the world a better place. Up and comers, John and Russell, you go next. What do you wish for?
1: Ours is much simpler than...
2: Quite specific.
1: Yeah, we'd like to ban Jeremy Clarkson.
2: For people at home, all the silver-haired men are going, "Why, he's my hero!"
1: Yeah.
2: And all the slightly effeminate men like us are going, "Brilliant, he makes me feel inadequate too."
1: Yeah. He's everything that's wrong with what people think men should be. His job is basically coming and telling God, "I went in the car," and he went, "Yeah."
2: He's the kind of guy that will just look at a shelf and it'll go up on the wall. Get up there! I'm just in the corner going, "What about my feelings?"
0: Okay, so we're banning Jeremy Clarkson. Old Guard next, Roy and Johnny. If you had a wish, what would it be?
6: As you get older, you realise that money's not everything in life, but money keeps you in touch with your children. And, so my big wish in life is to see politicians get performance-related pay. And I saw Tony Blair in person. You remember he was on a state visit to Great Britain. And, now, there's a man with bad judgment. Tony Blair's a man who once looked across a crowded room at Cherie and said, "My God, she's lovely." Have you seen the gob on her? It looked like she'd been ducking for apples in a chip pan. Sorry. No, live and let live.
3: I like the fact that the old guards thing is their wishes, just live and let live. That's nice.
0: As opposed to yours, where you want people to stop trying to make the world a better place.
3: Yeah, I feel quite bad now.
7: Bring me my truffle pig!
3: See, I disagree with the younger, with the current, with the, whatever you're called. The, what are you called?
1: The future.
3: The future.
8: Actually, what it is they're the currants, and those guys are the wrinkly ones.
5: We are the rich, wrinkly ones.
0: Well, it's good to see our team's getting on so well, and the funniest generation were John and Russell, the up-and-comers, like the Jeremy Clarkson. So we move on to the next round, where two of our opposing comedians go head-to-head against the clock. They have 90 seconds between them to talk about a classic comedy topic. Each time one of them earns what I judge to be a big enough laugh, the clock is stopped and their opponent takes over until they get a laugh, at which point it switches back again. When the time is up, the comedian who's taken the least time to get their laughs is the winner. And first up to enter our head-to-head zone, it's the up-and-comers against the old guard. So we'll have John versus Johnny, please. It's John to start, and our classic comedy subject this time round is Mother Nature. And your 90 seconds start now.
1: It's weird now because it's got all aggressive. I feel I should start with a slam, like saying, "Oh, Mother Nature, it's difficult going up against Father Time." But,
6: Hey, no, but, I mean, I adore Mother Nature, despite what it did to me, but, no, but when I was a kid, I was actually quite ugly, and, my mother used to pull me pram, and,
1: See, global warming's the big Mother Nature thing, and people keep... The way they're trying to warn us about global warming, you say, "Oh, the weather's going to get worse, you're not going to know what's going to happen." Forgetting the fact that British people have made a career out of complaining about the weather. That's just ammunition for us to use aerosols. Like, brilliant, at least we'll have something to talk about.
6: No, I was ugly. And,
1: Well, I'm a right moose.
6: I'll tell you how ugly I was. If I'd have stayed at Michael Jackson's ranch, I'd have had my own room.
1: So that Mother Nature thing. the worst weather we've had in recent years that proved how much we like complain about weather was the tornado that hit Birmingham. That, let's be honest, wasn't a tornado, and yet they milked it so much on the news. There was going, "I'll never forget the day of the great wind."
0: Before I give you this course, John, could you just give us your Birmingham accent again?
6: With pleasure, Simon.
0: The scores are in, and I can tell you that it took Johnny 47 seconds to get the laughs. It took John 43 seconds. John takes the points. So on to our agony column round. This is called Dear Simon, this week's letter from another desperate listener. They must be if they think our comedian's actually going to help. It reads as follows. Dear Simon, I have a boy and a girl, a couple of teenagers, who fight all day and never listen to a word I say. I'm at the end of my tether, and you're my last chance. Please help. John and Russell, you were teenagers just until a couple of months ago. What sort of advice would you have for our concerned listener here?
1: Well, it's difficult now because you're not allowed to smack kids. See, I'm too scared to have kids because I'm scared of my own. I very rarely leave my house because I know bad things can happen. And I saw a dad who was what I would be like the other day outside my house. This family had gone for a walk and the kid went to cross the road and he went straight in the road and said, well, what are you doing, Ian? And his kid straight away went, I'm just crossing the road. And his dad went, there could have been a car coming. He said, I totally averred it. And his dad went, no. Could have been one of them new Toyota Priuses. They don't make no noise or nothing. You just got to make them scared to leave the house with psychological battles.
3: Or with that accent.
0: Birmingham.
3: I might run into people who talk like this if I were out of the house.
1: There may be movie producers listening.
0: Russell, what advice do you have for our concerned listener? Teenagers just not doing anything that they're told.
2: Well, I'm the oldest cousin out of because of Chav family. There's loads of us, and we all breed really young. So there's loads. But my nan was 15 when she had my mum. Anyway, so there's loads of us. So all the cousins are passing through that difficult age from childhood into teenage. And just if I ever have children, I don't particularly want to have a daughter because the change in all my female cousins is depressingly sudden. At least with boys, it's a bit gradual until they're 25. They just keep developing. I could handle that. But with a girl, it's, you know, one day a dancing princess. I just want to arrange my dolls into age order for my papa. I just want to sing and dance for you, papa. Next day, 13, over the park, first boyfriend, chlamydia. It's depressing.
0: Lucy and Phil, what advice do you have for you know, just bossing teenagers, really?
9: I really think they should do time in prison when they're young. And, you know, because that way, you know, they know how bad it can get. You know, and I'm talking like, you know, 8, 9, you know, maybe 10 years to life. And that will sort them out.
0: So your advice to our listener is threaten them with prison.
9: Yeah.
0: Yeah?
9: No, threaten them. Put them in prison.
0: Right, Johnny, any advice for a parent with unruly teenagers?
6: Well, we had three daughters and they used to infuriate me because these girls, they keep leaving the toilet seat down. And we go shopping, it's an ordeal, isn't it? So we used to, at our local supermarket, we used to have a sandpit for the kids. We used to bury them in the neck till they finished shopping, you know, and then... Because he's come again now, I'm a granddad now, and I've got his lovely grandson. I picked him up from school the other day, he said, granddad, I've lost my gloves. I said, what do they look like? He said, they look like my hands only made of wool.
3: The thing with teenagers now is it is difficult because what my mum and dad used to do is they just embarrass us. And it would be the thing where they turn up at school wearing something really ridiculous. And you kind of go, well, you can't embarrass teenagers now because they all walk around with their trousers really low, like they've pooed themselves. And you just go, what do you do?
1: I'll be honest, it hasn't happened yet, but if I did soil myself, the last thing I would do is lower my trousers.
2: You've got to get in young. That's why I love programmes like Super Nanny. Anyone watch that? You can't, it's useless trying to do anything. Once you've got a teenager that's had no discipline, you've got to get in young with Super. Trouble is with Super Nanny, the way she speaks is so messed up. I wouldn't want my child to be corrected at the risk of his syntax being disabled for the rest of his life. So, what you need to be doing of, it's not acceptable, it's the on of the naughty step of.
0: Some very helpful tips from our teams there. I can tell you at the end of that particular round, I think the funniest generation going to be John and Russell, the up-and-comers. They take the points. And now a second pair of comedians go against the clock in the head-to-head zone. Lucy meets Russell this time. It's a contest then between the current crop and the up-and-comers. It's Russell to start. The subject is food. And your time starts now.
2: All I've got to do is look at a cake and I put on weight. Hey? Anyone ever analysed the lying grammar of that? What a lie. I've tested a theory. I kidnapped a fat girl, just locked her in a room, just showed cake at the window like that. Just showed her cake. 2 weeks later, dead and thin. What a liar.
3: I have a funny thing with food because I try and be vegetarian because I've read somewhere that it takes 6 times as much land to feed a meat eater as it does to feed a vegetarian, which I thought was great. But then I thought about it and you think, well, yeah, that's obvious, isn't it? Because, you know, like beans don't tend to wander in the same way that cows do, you know. I think that's probably why farmers don't get intimate with vegetables because there's just no thrill of the chase involved, is there?
2: I think for vegetarians, the most evil snack you imagine, I don't think vegetarians, has got to be the Scotch egg. It's existentially absolutely so messed up for the vegetarian because it's got death on the outside and the potential for life within.
3: I went to this French restaurant called the Deja Vu and the waiter said, I've not seen you before.
2: In my community, the upper working class community, food is a great opportunity to be pretentious in a working class way. You know, like when someone in a working class family learns a little bit of French or Spanish, they can't wait to be the intellectual hero of the family. They have to drop it into a sentence. They'll be like, yes, I'll order the pizza. I'll have a pepperoni, garlic bread, jalapeño. Just for one word.
3: My mum says broccoli.
2: That's the plural of broccoli, it's correct. Do you know what? How much of a paradise does your country have to be for food to be the number one terror threat? Anyone been to New Zealand? This is the first thing you hear when you get out off of the airport. It is absolutely forbidden to bring in or take out fruit to New Zealand. Could you imagine if that was our number one terror threat? Fruit. Would you mind moving that nail bomb? I think I've seen a guava. Would you mind moving that nail bomb?
0: Scores are in. The timings have been done. Lucy took 49 seconds for the last. Russell took 41. Russell gets the points. It's time now for the comedians to all insist that we had it tough. I give the teams a subject that relates to their past experiences and ask them to suggest why they and their generation had it hardest. And as ever, the funniest team get the points. Lucy and Phil, if you want to go first, please. And the subject is your first job.
8: My first job, the first thing I remember being paid for is my two older brothers who are 6 and 7 years older than me, and obviously when they were teenagers, I was an embarrassing little kid. I remember my brother Andrew paying me $5 to go away. And I'm still going.
3: Well, great. That was the thing, because when you were little, grown-ups would pay you to do things. And you'd go around to the house and you'd go, is there anything you want me to do in the house? And they'd go, yeah, come in and wash some pots.
8: Yeah.
3: Couldn't do that now. I used to work in a shoe shop. And I got sacked because I told someone their feet smelled. It was one of those things where you go, well, I was just being honest, right? But they said, oh, no, you can't tell anyone, if you work in a shoe shop, you can't tell them that your feet smell, right? But then, because I think shop assistants are really rude now. I think that it's just changed. I was in Hong Kong, because I go everywhere to try and buy clothes, because I'm only 5 foot tall. And I thought, oh, this would be brilliant, I'm in Hong Kong. And you'll have to excuse the accent, obviously, John will do it better. But these girls, and so I thought, I'm a short person, this would be brilliant. And then they just looked at me and went, ha, you come in here with your big fat bum. Just, you know, and they didn't get sacked.
0: John and Russell, doing this show, presumably, is about the first job.
1: We've done loads of jobs, man.
0: Yeah.
1: We built you people.
8: Wow, that's a great build.
1: Yeah. We used a lot of lard. Sorry. I can't believe how quickly we moved on from Lucy's revelation that as a kid she would go around to people's houses and grown-ups would pay her to do things. It's quite the revelation.
2: I don't know about anyone else, sort of younger men. It's the first generation where it was already expected of us not to be proper men and be proper alpha males. You'll grow up really roleless, trying to prove yourselves in ridiculous way. So I ended up like trying to sell things to the doors, just trying to assert myself on the world. It was for this company called Iceman. It already sounds like Iceland, so you knock on the door, you're like, Iceland, you say? No, it's Iceman. It's a frozen food delivery service, and all the products had really, like, names. There was this one product called Bobby's Balls, which was which was meatball. I used to dread an old lady going, yes, I'd like to order something, Bobby's Balls.
0: Okay,
2: that's a true story.
0: Let's take Roy and Johnny.
5: Okay, I had a job once door-to-door salesman. I was selling Hoovers, and I wasn't having much luck selling them and what have you, so I needed to get more forceful. So I used to jam my foot in the door and throw down some ash and rubbish on the carpet in the hallway and say, I'm going to demonstrate this new Hoover to you. It's unbelievable. And she said, well, thanks. We've just had our electric turned off.
6: My first job, I've never been very assertive, and I was a string changer on the yo-yo team. And and we didn't, you know, you were expected to work in the North in those days, you know, and we had our own cadet force, and that was an experience, you know. Oh, goodness me. We've been on manoeuvres in Scotland, and after the thing, the sergeant major said to me, I want you in my office immediately, Casson. I went in, he said to me, I didn't see you at camouflage class this morning. I said, thank you, sir.
0: It's a
5: My dad was in the army, and he was born without the index finger in his right hand. So before they went to war, he was the worst shot in the whole of the regiment, you know. So just before they went overseas, he went up to the commanding officer and he said, does this mean that I won't be going? And the commanding officer said, no, it means you won't be coming back.
0: Well, that's enough, I think. Not quite enough nostalgia, enough to make any job seekers pull the duvet over their heads and go back to sleep. The Funniest Generation, I think, at the end of that round, definitely going to give it to Roy and Johnny. They take the points. So now it's time for our final pairing to go head-to-head against the clock. This is the old guard against the current crop, so that means it's Roy versus Phil. The subject is air travel.
8: Did they have air travel in your day, Roy?
5: I remember the first time I went home on holiday, we used to go on a boat, but then we flew home once, and it was marvellous because we were just about to land in Northern Ireland, and I came over the tannoy. Passengers, please fasten your seatbelts. We won't be landing for another 6 hours. We've got some crops to spray.
8: Are you sure?
5: Anyway, I don't like flying. You get to the airport. What's the first word you see? Terminal?
8: I'm still standard. That's dead. Living like a born again. No? Okay. Heathrow. Is it me you're looking for? Da da da da da da da da da da da da da da da. Gatwick.
5: I like that. I like that. I'm always amazed the security you have to go through in airports and the questions they ask you. You know, questions like, "Has anybody you don't know ever said anything to you?"
8: I'm looting through you, but you're not there. I'm so city, you're so city. Oh, come on!
5: So I said, I don't know anybody I don't know.
8: Don't stop me now, I'm having such a good time. I'm having a ball, don't stop me now, I'm having such a good time. Just give me a call, don't stop me now, don't stop me now, I'm having a good time, I don't want to stop at all. Don't stop me now, I'm having such a good time, I'm having a ball, don't stop me now, I'm having such a good time.
5: Don't stop him.
8: Don't stop me now, I'm having such a good time.
5: So,
8: don't make me get naked.
5: Okay, shall we dance?
8: Don't stop me now. I was such a good time.
0: So the scores are in, and the timings look like this. Roy took 53 seconds. Phil took 37 seconds to get the last. Phil takes the points.
8: Yeah, check it out.
0: All of which brings us to our final buzz around. It's called Be Funny or Else. I say a word, a topic or a phrase. Our comedians simply buzz in with a relevant joke or a one-liner. Your first topic, comedians, would be celebrities, please. Celebrities. Who wants to go on that?
6: What a sobering thought. In 10 years' time, Jerry Halliwell will be 3 years older.
3: Jerry Halliwell, it's now, it says Jerry Halliwell 32. Yeah. You go, yeah, in dog years possibly, but not in
2: what constitutes celebrity these days does seem to be people are either willing to get their kit off or make fools of themselves. And like Nuts magazine, which obviously I would never read, I'm too busy reading Penguin Classics. And on the front of it the other week, Jennifer Ellison, Scouse Sex Bomb. I find those two phrases really hard to put next to each other. Scouse and sex bomb. I'll take your breath away. I will literally bloody nick it.
0: Let's try another topic now. How about technology? That looks like a very confident John.
1: Yeah. I live on my own, which I don't know if people...
0: We've picked that up through the series.
1: Yeah. And the point is, if you've got technology in your life, you really don't need people anymore. I've got a TV that knows what programmes I like and records them for me when I go out. Now, who needs a girlfriend?
8: You do.
0: No, he's got Eastern European Barry. We learned that. Let's try a Doctor Doctor. Anyone want to have a go with Doctor Doctor?
9: Phil. Doctor Doctor, there's a fly in my soup. You're in the wrong joke, sir.
5: Doctor Doctor, I think I'm having a prostate problem. He said, do you know what the symptoms are? I said, yeah, they're a little yellow family on Sky.
6: Doctor, Doctor, have you got the results of my tests? Doctor says, yeah, they're terrible. They're really, really bad. He said, you've not got long to go. I said, well, how long have I got? He said, about 10. He said, 10 years, 10 months. He said, 10. 9. 8.
0: Let's try call centres.
3: You call the bank, and the woman in the call centre, often she's quite bored, and she said to me, oh, is there anything else we can help you with today, after she'd done what I wanted to do? And I said, I don't know, what have you got, right, because I was a bit bored. And she did this brilliant thing where she said, do you want to change your security question? So I said, yeah, right, I will, but do I have to pick, like, is there, you know the security question where they say something like, what's your mother's maiden name, and you say Williams? And she said, do you want to change that? And I said, yeah, right, I will, but do I have to pick, like, is there a list of questions that the bank approves? And she said, no, you can have any question, right, and any answer that you want. And it's the brilliant thing, because now when I open up the bank, if they want to check on me, they have to say to me, you're not going out dressed like that, are you? Right, that's their bit. And then, in reply, I have to say back to them, I have to say, you can't tell me what to do, you're not my real dad.
0: Well, that time means, as you know, it's the end of the show, and the time has come for me to name the winner for this particular week. I was very, very tempted to give it to Phil and Lucy, specifically for Phil's extraordinary sing and dancing routine and the most memorable performance of Don't Stop Me Now ever heard anywhere.
7: Truffle Pig!
0: And for the use of the word Truffle Pig. But I'm going to give the points for their tornado in Birmingham and for the use of the word existential. This week's Golden Age of Comedy goes to John and Russell. They're the up-and-comers. They've been winning this week. All that remains for me is to thank all of our guests, John and Russell, Lucy and Phil, Roy and Johnny. Join us next time when three more teams of comedians will be told to act your age. Thanks for listening and goodbye. 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The guests were John Richardson and Russell Kane, Lucy Porter and Phil Nickel, Roy Walker and Johnny Casson. The program consultants were Lee Stewart Evans and Will Ng. Act Your Age was devised and produced by Ashley Blaker and Bill Matthews.

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1: Choo-choo Charlie was his name, we hear.
0: He had an engine and he sure had fun. He used good and plenty candy to make his train run.
2: Charlie says, love my good and plenty. Charlie says, really ring the bell. Charlie says, love my good and plenty. Don't know any other candy that I love so well.
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0: Yeah, nothing to them.
1: And I said I'd pay it back in 6 weeks.
0: Well, knock it off your wages.
1: And she said it would be all right.
0: Paul?
1: I mean, if he'd said no 3 weeks ago when I asked him, I could have got the money somewhere else.
0: Ask him this morning.
1: But I've asked him 3 times. It's embarrassing.
0: Well, tell him, sir. If he won't let you have it, you'll go.
1: I've got to have it this weekend.
0: Well, ask him. I mean, me and you practically run the bleeding place for him.
2: Ah, Polly, your painting's brushes.
1: Thanks, Mum.
2: Here, and the change is a 44p.
1: Ah, what's all that?
2: Oh, I make a paella, a surprise tonight. My mother's recipe is...
1: But does Terry know?
2: Oh, perhaps Mr. Fulty say.
3: But I have no time to explain because Mrs. Fulty, she come in.
1: Anything wrong?
4: Nothing you could do anything about, thank you, Polly.
1: Are you sure?
4: Our 15th wedding anniversary today. Guess who's forgotten?
1: Oh, no.
4: I didn't think he'd forget this year. Not after what happened when he forgot last year. I shouldn't be so thin-skinned about it. I'm just cursed with a sensitive nature, I'm afraid. Still, that's the way I am. I suppose we all have our cross to bear.
5: Do you know what poem that's based on, Polly?
1: No.
5: Ode to Joy. Hello, dear. Oh, Polly, you won't forget to put some more splits in the bar, will you?
1: No, I'll do it later.
4: I don't expect Polly will forget, Basil.
5: No, just reminding her, dear.
4: Oh, were you?
5: Well, I thought so, yes.
4: Really?
5: Well, it sounded like it to me.
4: You don't have to worry about Polly forgetting anything important, Basil.
5: Don't I?
4: No, you don't.
5: Oh, good, how splendid.
4: No, she doesn't forget things.
5: Doesn't she?
4: Well, can you remember the last time she did?
5: No, I can't, but then my memory isn't very good.
4: You can say that again.
5: Can I do it? Oh, thank you. I've forgotten what it was.
4: Well, don't worry, Basil, provided you can remember the things that matter to you.
5: Do I detect the smell of burning martyr?
1: It's your anniversary.
5: But don't let on.
1: What?
5: I'm pretending I've forgotten. Well, I forgot last year and I got flayed alive for it, so we got some friends arriving in about 10 minutes for a surprise drinks party. Manuel's making a special paella for tonight. Got some champagne, but don't tell her I've remembered yet. Let's let her have a bit of a fume.
1: Wouldn't it be simpler to boil her in oil?
5: Yes, but not as economical.
2: Hi, Mr. Fulty. What time for the paella?
5: 9 o'clock, but a secret.
1: Oh, Mr. Fulty. Have you decided about the car?
5: The car?
1: The money for the car. I spoke to Mrs. Fulty and she said it was all right.
5: Yes, I don't think she quite understands the cash flow situation vis-a-vis the frozen acid.
1: But it's only 100.
5: Yes, well...
1: I thought I'd pay you back in 6 weeks.
5: Let me think about it.
1: But I've got to know this weekend. They won't hold it any longer.
5: This week? Oh, well, you should have told me.
1: I told you 3 weeks ago.
5: Look, it's my anniversary, right? I've got some friends arriving in a few minutes. We'll discuss it later. Oh, and when they get here, give me a hand with the coats and drinks, will you?
1: I scratch your back, you scratch mine, eh?
0: What's this then?
6: Oh, good morning, Mr. Fulty.
7: Good morning, Mr. Fulty.
5: Good morning, ladies.
4: Could I have a word with you, Basil?
5: Could it wait just a few minutes, dear?
4: No.
5: Is everything all right, dear? You seem just a little bit tense.
4: Do you know what day it is today, Basil?
5: It's the 16th today, dear.
4: It's the 17th, Basil.
5: No, it's the 16th today, dear.
4: It's the 17th, Basil.
5: Well, we'll soon settle this up. Oh, yes, you are right. The 17th of April. Well, well, well.
4: Does that stir any memory?

0: Basil?
1: Memories? Agincourt?
0: What?
1: Anniversary of the Battle of Agincourt? Trafalgar? Crecy? Poitiers? Yom Kippur?
2: Mr. Fawlty, Manuel says he's cooking a paella for you.
1: Yes, Mrs. Fawlty, anniversary.
2: I can do paella, you know.
1: Yes, I know.
2: I have been to catering school.
1: Oh, yes, I know, but he is Spanish, you know, and I thought it'd be rather nice.
2: Despacho, chicken Andalus, eggplant Espanol, Franco fritters, I can do it, you know.
1: Yes, of course you can.
2: I don't want to cause trouble, Mr. Fawlty.
1: Yes, you do.
3: Mr. Fawlty.
1: Now, don't you start. I don't want an argument.
3: No, please. Think.
1: Now, be quiet. I told him I want you to do it.
2: No. Mrs. Fawlty, she go.
1: What?
2: She leave. She go out.
1: What?
4: Sybil!
2: Come, Sybil! Sybil! No. You understand. I remember Sybil. There's a party.
5: But it's too late. And Mr. Fawlty, he go down on knees and hit ground with fists. Boom, boom, boom. Just as friends arrive.
6: Everything all right?
1: Bit of a bump. Just smoothing it out. Oh, not at all. Come on in. What am I going to say?
0: I'll say she's... Oh.
1: She's Aram. Oh, brilliant. Problem solved. She's Aram.
5: It's surprise party.
1: Yes.
5: She no here.
1: Right.
5: That is surprise.
1: Hello, Baz.
0: Say she's ill.
1: She's ill.
3: What?
1: She's ill. Sybil, how are you? What would you like to drink?
3: Sybil.
1: Yes.
0: Oh, dear. What's the matter?
1: Did you hear that?
3: I said Sybil.
1: Yes.
3: But you got it?
1: No, I'm fine. No, well, I call her Sib, right? So Sybil. Baswell.
3: Manuel.
0: What's the matter, Basil?
1: Yeah, what have you done to her, eh, Baz?
0: Roger.
1: Well, she knows my name. She's been learning it all night.
0: What's the matter, Basil?
1: Nothing.
0: For Sybil.
1: Oh, Sybil. Quite a bit, actually.
0: Oh, dear.
1: No, she's fine. She's absolutely fine. Well, I mean she's feeling dreadful, but she'll live. That's what counts along the line, doesn't it?
0: Well, I'll come back and see her.
1: Oh, do you not want to bother with that? Come on through. Have a drink.
0: No, you go on. I'll see you. Isn't
1: no, Alice.
0: Yes?
1: I wouldn't, actually.
3: Let him have a matter, old boy.
1: No, I mustn't.
0: Oh, but she's up there on her own. I'm sure she'd like a little company. I know I would.
1: Well, you wouldn't if you looked like her.
0: Well,
1: you know, she's very swollen up, you know. She looks fairly... You know what Sybil's like about her appearance.
0: Oh, don't be silly, Basil. She won't mind me seeing her.
1: Oh, she would. I think she would.
0: Oh, but it's her anniversary. She's up there all on her own.
1: Ah. Old leg, bit of chip.
0: Oh.
1: Better have a drink. Come on through.
0: Oh, poor Basil. Well, look, let me call her then.
1: What?
0: Let me call her from down here and see what she says about it. There's the phone.
1: Come on, Basil. Let's have a drink.
3: No, please.
1: Come on, please.
0: Why not?
1: Well, no, she's having a bit of a sleep, you know.
0: Well, she can sleep all day, Basil. She won't mind me.
1: No, but she's lost her voice.
0: Lost her voice?
1: Poor thing. Gone, just like that.
3: Come on.
1: Yes, just coming, Roger. After you, Alice. Come on, through here. All right, Alice, what would you like to drink, Alice?
0: Oh, gin and mint, please, Basil.
1: Right.
0: Has the doctor been?
1: What's yours, Roger?
3: Gin and tonic.
1: Oh, yes, of course. Right.
0: Basil?
1: Mm-hmm?
0: Has the doctor been?
1: And nuts.
3: They've had a row. She's refused to come down.
1: You were just asking about the doctor?
0: Yes.
1: Yes, he hasn't been yet, in fact.
0: Oh.
1: I expect we'll get him over this afternoon.
3: Yes. Well, what a shame, eh? Poor old Sib, on your anniversary, too.
1: Yeah.
0: Oh, hello, Polly.
7: Oh, hello, Mrs. Terry.
0: Is it a shame about Mrs. Fawlty?
7: Isn't it? I'm afraid the doctor says she's going to have to be in bed for a couple of days.
1: Yes, but the doctor hasn't actually been yet, Polly. I don't know who you were thinking of.
7: But that man this morning... He looked like a doctor.
1: Yes, he did, actually. Yes, that's true, but he wasn't, unfortunately.
3: He wasn't a doctor.
1: No, he was a dentist.
3: A dentist?
1: Yes.
3: What was a dentist doing here?
1: Staying in the hotel. He's a guest, you see. Dentists do stay in hotels, you know.
3: Yes, but they don't go about telling people's wives to stay in bed, do they?
7: Oh, he must have been talking about his wife.
3: His wife?
1: Well, jolly good lad. Nice to see you both. Cheers.
3: Up yours, Bert.
0: She's better soon.
1: Oh, yes, yes.
3: Who, Sib or the dentist's wife?
1: Well, you're both keeping well, are you?
3: Oh, yes, couldn't be better.
0: And you, Basil?
1: Oh, can't complain. Well, I could, but it wouldn't do any good, would it?
0: No, shame. On your anniversary. anniversary as well.
2: Yeah, still all comes out the wash, doesn't it? We're thinking of having this room done up, as a matter of fact.
0: Really? Mm.
2: Sort of captain's cabin, you know. Put a couple of charts on the wall, a few ropes, wheel in the corner, that sort of thing.
3: Yeah, give it a bit of class.
2: That's my idea, Roger.
0: Poor Sybil.
4: Yes, hello!
2: Hello, Virginia.
4: Happy anniversary.
2: Oh, thank you. Yes.
4: We brought you a little surprise.
0: Oh, can I see? Mm-hmm. Oh, cake, lovely.
2: Jolly nice, yes.
0: Oh, did you make it?
4: Oh. Lots of extra marzipan.
2: Yes. She's not well. Sybil.
4: Not well?
0: She's in bed.
4: That's not like Sybil.
0: She lost her voice.
4: What is it?
2: Well, we're not absolutely sure.
3: I bet she'd like a bit of that marzipan.
2: Roger.
3: Cheer her up, Baz.
4: Good idea. We'll take her up a slice.
2: Yes, I don't think we'd better.
4: Well, why not?
2: Well, she really ought not to be disturbed.
4: Oh, just
2: well,
4: no, for it, a minute, Baz.
2: It's not a very good idea. Tomorrow, perhaps.
4: Well, what on earth's the matter with her? Has the doctor been?
3: No, but the dentist's had a good look.
4: The dentist?
2: No, we call the doctor and we describe the symptoms to him over the phone. He says she ought to stay very, very quiet. Now, Polly, what would you like to drink, Virginia?
4: Medium sherry, please. What are the symptoms?
2: She's lost her voice and she's very puffed up. Yes, what is it?
6: Hysteria. He being very difficult.
4: Puffed up?
6: What? He moved my pot. He put his pot where my pot is.
4: Polly, what's puffed up?
6: Beer for me.
2: Well, put your pot somewhere else.
6: I put it somewhere else. He move it again.
7: What's puffed up?
2: Lies. Well, tell him I said you ought to do it, all right?
7: What?
2: Lies.
6: I tell you, he want to make trouble. He pushy mop in my feet.
7: Her thighs.
4: Thighs?
7: Well, most of her legs, actually.
2: Now, just tell him. Go on.
4: Basil.
2: Hmm?
4: Polly says her legs are puffed up.
2: Are they?
4: No, Sybil's.
2: What?
4: Sybil's legs.
2: Sybil's legs?
7: Her thighs.
2: Oh, yes, just a bit. A tiny bit. Mm. But mainly around the face, around the eyes, you know.
4: Oh. But the face is puffed up. She's lost her voice and her legs are a bit...
2: expanded. Sad, isn't it? Cool, sow.
4: Well, when's the doctor coming?
2: Later. Soon.
4: When?
2: Well, I don't know exactly.
4: Well, I bet you go up and have a look at her.
2: What?
4: She sounds ill, Basil.
2: She is ill. That's why we don't want people going up there and talking to her.
4: I'm not going to talk to her, Basil. I'm going to look at her.
2: Look at... She's ill, isn't she? What's the bloody point of looking at her?
4: I am a nurse, Basil.
2: Oh, no. I know! Do you hear that, everyone? All the years I've known old Virginia, she thinks I've forgotten she's a nurse. You're a marvel, you know?
4: Please let me go, Basil.
2: Hmm?
4: I want to look at Sybil.
2: Well, you can't.
4: Why not?
2: Because... You've lost weight, haven't you? Isn't that absolutely...
7: Mr. Ponty, I think you ought to tell them.
2: Oh. Right.
7: About the doctor coming this morning?
2: He came this morning. First thing.
4: Well, why didn't you say?
7: He didn't want to worry you.
2: I didn't want to worry him.
4: Is it serious?
2: Well, it might be.
4: Oh,
2: I mean, not completely serious, but slightly serious.
4: Oh, poor Basil.
2: It's all right. I'd just rather we, you know, talk about it.
8: Hello, everyone.
7: Hello.
8: Hello, Basil.
2: Hello, Kitty. Hello, Roger.
9: Hello,
2: Rachel.
9: Hello. Sybil's not here, is she?
2: No.
9: There you are, you see. I told you so. I just saw her in the town.
2: What?
9: In her car, in the high street.
2: That's another woman.
9: What other woman?
2: That woman who looks slightly like Sybil. You know her, don't you? You know?
9: Like Sybil?
2: Well, yes, very, very broad, yes. She's from the north.
8: Drives a red maxi, does she?
2: Well, her husband does, I think. I expect she borrowed it.
3: Perhaps she stole yours, old boy. It's not out there.
2: It's at the garage, Rog.
4: She looks like Sybil.
2: Yes.
4: And she comes from the north.
2: Well, she has a northern accent, you know. I assume she's from the north.
4: Oh, you've spoken to her?
2: Mm-hmm.
4: What's her name?
2: Well, I don't know her name. I mean, I only met her once. What a fate, I mean...
4: Sorry, Basil, I didn't mean...
8: No, of course. By the way, Basil, where is Sybil?
2: She's in bed.
4: Oh, dear.
2: Yes, she's really not well. She really mustn't see anybody. Now,
8: what? Not at all?
2: No.
9: Can't we just put our heads around the corner?
2: No, I'm afraid not. She mustn't have any excitement.
8: Oh, Basil.
2: What do you mean, old Basil?
8: Well, we are her oldest friends, old man. I mean, it can only do her good. And we have all come over here to see you both.
2: Well, I'm sorry if you've been put out. I mean, you'll have some drinks, plenty of nuts, see your old friends, have some laughs, but if that isn't good enough, I'll refund your petrol for you.
8: No. Steady on, Basil.
2: Well, I'm sorry.
4: Of course, we understand. You're a bit upset.
2: Well, you know.
8: Yes, of course. But you know us well enough. You should have called it off, waited till she's better.
2: Well, I would have done, Rich, but there just wasn't time.
3: Wasn't time?
2: She only began to puff up about an hour ago.
3: You said that the doctor came... First thing this morning.
6: Yes, yes, that's right. Yes, that was for the throat. The puffing up started after he'd gone, okay?
4: After?
6: Yes, after. You taking notes? Where have you gone?
4: I'm going to see her, but Basil, there is something very peculiar about all this. Look, no, I'm not standing here while an old friend Sybil...
6: Look, it's perfectly Sybil. Simple's not well. She lost her throat and her voice hurt. The doctor came and said it was a bit serious. Not a lot, a bit. He went away, she started to puff up, he's coming back later this afternoon, and it's best for her to be on her own. Now, what is so peculiar about that?
3: Her driving round in the town.
10: What did you say?
3: No, sorry, just a joke, Baz. Can I have another gin, please?
10: Just a joke? What, she's down there in the town driving around? Is that what you
4: mean? Of course it isn't, Basil.
10: No, obviously I've been standing around here making up crackpot stories about my wife being seriously upstairs. Is that it?
3: No, of course not. It was just that it was a bit funny, Kitty, seeing that northern woman in the car.
10: Funny?
6: Oh, I see. You mean you think that was Sybil in the car and she's not upstairs, is that it? Oh, I understand. I've got it now, right? Well, what are we all waiting around here for? Come on, everybody upstairs. Come on, all of you.
4: No,
6: come on, everyone who thinks I'm a liar, come on.
4: No, come on.
8: Hang on.
4: Oh, don't get like that.
6: Come and see Sybil. Come on.
11: We don't want to.
8: No, it'd be best to leave her. We'll see her some other time.
4: Yes, when she's feeling better.
6: But Roger wants to,
11: No, we mustn't disturb her.
6: No. If Roger wants to...
4: He doesn't, Basil.
3: Well, we could just say hello.
4: Oh, Roger!
6: Right, all right, fine. All right, okay then, fine. No problem, suits me. Good idea. I'll just pop upstairs and ask her to stop dying, and then you can all come up and identify her. Right, Polly, would you give me a hand? Have us off to another drink, please. Make yourself at home. Relax.
3: Any more nuts?
9: What are you doing?
10: You won't have to say anything.
9: What? Oh, no.
6: Come on.
9: No. I won't.
6: Yes, you will.
9: I won't. Excuse
6: me. You put on her dark glasses. One of her wings. God. Keep it away from you.
9: Will you listen to me?
6: We'll draw the curtain.
9: Oh, come on. They never believe I was listening.
6: Seeing is believing.
9: But I don't look like her.
6: You're a woman, aren't you?
9: My face is too long.
6: Well, shorten it. You lost your voice. All you have to do is wave.
9: Wave?
6: You put one hand up and jiggle it about. You soon get the hang of it.
9: Mr. Fawlty, I know you're very excited. You might even be having a nervous breakdown. I don't know. I'm no expert. But you must really try and see that this isn't going to work.
6: Get that on.
9: It isn't going to work.
6: What's the matter?
9: I'm not doing it. You want to be in a Marx Brothers film, that's your problem. I'm not interested.
6: Not interested?
9: No.
6: This is all your fault.
9: My fault?
6: You said to say she was ill.
9: You were the one who invited them to come up here. They didn't even want to. You be Sybil. You get into the bed.
6: I'm too big. I've got a moustache. What's he supposed to be, a great big hairy bogey?
9: It's something you get when you're puffed up.
6: I'll ruin you. You'll never waitress in Torquay again.
9: Waitress? That's a joke. I help out at reception. I clean the rooms. I deal with the tradesmen. I mend the switchboard. I change the fuses. And if you think my duties now include impersonating members of your family, you have got one more screw loose than I thought. I'm not doing it. Do you understand? You get yourself out of it. It's nothing to do with me. $100 for the car.
6: All right.
9: Now.
6: What?
9: Now.
5: Knock on door is me. I very, very cross with Terry. Mr. Fawlty, he come out of bedroom and closed door.
6: It's no possible.
10: What?
6: It's no possible for me. Please come.
10: What is it?
6: It's Terry. Please come.
10: Look, I'm busy.
6: No, he tell me. I not know to make a paella. He tell me.
10: You tell him.
6: I tell him paella is a Spanish, not cockney stinking eel pie.
10: Right.
6: I make the paella like my mama.
10: I'm not interested.
6: My mother's recipe is big in Barcelona.
10: No, please, you come.
6: He call me ignorant, wog, mother boy, crump.
10: Let go of me. Now look.
12: Asshole.
6: Yes.
10: You tell Terry that you alone.
12: Asshole.
10: Yes, Reg. Come on. Go away. No, not you, Reg.
12: Big in Barcelona. Big. Are we supposed to come up there?
10: Yes, in a moment, Reg. No. Come on up now. You know. Yes, come on up. Yes, she's just, touching up the worst bits. And
4: how is she feeling, Basil?
10: Well, I woke her and told her that you'd come over, and she's very, very pleased, of course, but she's very weak in her throat. You know, she has great difficulty expressing herself.
12: Oh, yeah.
10: Makes a change. She'll be able to see you in a moment. She's pretty quick with the old...
4: Well, she's not bothering to make up for us, is she?
10: Oh, no. Just, you know.
13: She asked me to thank you and to say how very much she's looking forward to seeing you all.
4: Sure. She tongues speak a little then, can she, Basil?
13: Not really, no. No, I see what you mean. No, she wrote that down, actually, on one of the postcards. No, she keeps by the side of... Did she stamp it?
0: Basil, do you have an ashtray?
13: Oh, yes, I'll just get one, Alice.
0: Oh, Basil...
10: No, not at all. Stop a second. Mr. Fawlty!
6: He put bloody mince in it!
10: What have you done?
6: Oh, sorry! No, I tell him, paella is a fish dish!
10: Go away!
6: But what I do?
10: Go away! Arriba! Vamos!
1: Well, this is fun, isn't it?
0: Roger!
1: No, I mean, who wants to go to the boozer or play golf when you can come to one of Basil's do's?
4: Come on, Roger! It can't be easy for him with Sybil lying there ill.
1: Well, you know what I think about that?
4: What?
10: Shh. Well, I brought some nuts.
0: Oh, Basil, you should...
10: If you could just take the ashtray, or we just... Oh, sorry.
0: Never mind.
10: I'll get some more, shall I?
12: No, you've got the crisp.
10: Are you sure?
0: No, crisp will be lovely.
10: Really? Oh, okay. Crisp, Alice?
0: Oh, thank you.
10: Good. Arthur,
14: not for
1: right?
14: me, thank you, Basil.
10: Kitty, would you like
1: a crisp?
0: Thank you, lovely.
1: Just
10: hold them,
1: I'll
10: just get a brush.
1: Yeah. A Basil brush.
4: Very
1: good. Broom, broom.
4: What did you mean?
1: Well, they've had a row. She's refused to come down.
4: Roger.
1: Please embarrass her into seeing us.
10: Here we are. Basil. Basil. Perhaps she's ready now.
6: Oh, yes. Good idea. Yes, I'll just have a look.
10: Right. Yes, not quite. Yeah. Nearly. Anyone care for another crisp? Would you like...
12: No.
1: Have you got a chalk ice?
10: Well, I'll put them there, you know, just help yourself.
1: Nice carpet, Bass.
10: Oh, thank you, yes. A bit worn now.
1: Oh, I thought that was part of the pattern.
0: Nice paper, Basil.
10: Oh, thank you, Alice. Yes, we got it to go with the carpet, actually.
1: Oh, with it?
10: That's right, Roger.
1: Yeah, well, one of them will have to go. My money's on the carpet.
10: You read a lot of Oscar Wilde, do you, Roger? Yes. I don't know if you've ever seen the moulding up there, but one of...
0: Oh, dear!
10: It's all right. Don't worry. I'll clean it up.
1: What time's the main feature?
15: Morning, Poppy! Lovely day for a round of golf.
10: Morning, Major, yes.
15: Anyone care to make up a four?
10: No, we're going to see Sybil, Major.
15: Ah, playing a match, is she?
10: No, she's ill, really quite ill.
15: Oh, she should be in bed, you know.
10: Yes, she is. We're going in to see her.
15: Oh, another lot in there with her, is there?
10: May I introduce Major Garner, our oldest resident? Oh. I don't know if you know everyone.
15: Well, delighted to meet you. Welcome to Torquay.
10: You, sir. Yes, all right. She's ready now. Come on in.
15: Oh, splendid. That's
1: yes, not you.
0: Speak.
16: The gang's here.
0: Sorry, you're not well.
16: Such a shit.
0: So we thought we'd come and wish you happy anniversary.
10: Yeah, happy anniversary.
0: Reg
8: has fallen over. You all right, Reg?
12: She done my ankles.
0: Oh, dear.
8: You all right, Reg?
0: Careful, it's so dark in here.
1: Bloody lights not working.
8: I tripped over the wall. Who's that?
0: Me. It's Kitty. Where are you, dear?
8: Oh, we have some light in here, Basil.
10: Yes, all right, hang on.
0: You all right?
10: Here we are.
0: You didn't mind that.
10: Okay.
1: But now the light's on, we can see the screen.
10: Oh, dear.
0: Are you all right, Kitty?
16: Yes, so.
1: You shouldn't have gone to all this trouble, Baz.
10: Well, but you... Come on up here, okay? You both are right. Come on round there, okay? You can see her from there. Well, everything all right, dear? Here she is.
12: Hello, Sybil.
1: Oh, yeah. There's something there. I can see her moving.
4: It's a bit dark, Basil.
10: Yes, well, her eyes are very sensitive.
4: She's got her glasses.
10: Yes, well, I'll just draw the curtains. Yes, but, yes, I know the idea. It's all right. Trust me. Yes, trust me, dear. There we are. Is that better?
15: Happy anniversary.
4: Oh, dear. How are you feeling, dear?
1: Oh, the shame.
4: Oh, you're very swollen.
10: The thighs.
0: He brought you a cake.
10: Oh, yes. Have a little bit there. Go on.
8: Oh, yes.
10: Well, 15 years, eh?
12: Happy anniversary.
10: Oh, well done,
8: thank you.
10: Well.
8: Oh,
17: Yes, well, I think she's feeling a little bit tired now.
1: Yes, all that waving and wear anyone out.
17: Yes, three that are all...
4: What's in her mouth, that white stuff?
6: Just foam, you know, from the excitement.
5: Mr. Fawlty, he look out of window and see Mrs. Fawlty come back in car.
17: 15 years,
4: What is it?
6: I just remembered something. Downstairs, you stay here, have a chat with Polly.
4: Sybil,
6: I'll just chop him over.
1: Chat? Does anyone know Semaphore?
10: Hello, dear.
7: I came back from my clubs, Basil. I'm not staying.
10: Oh, aren't you? Okay.
7: What?
10: Well, I'm sure you know best, dear.
7: You don't even want me to, do you?
10: Well, what's that?
7: 15 years I've been with you, when I think what I might have had.
10: 15 years? God.
7: You want me to go, don't you?
10: Oh, no, but you've obviously made your mind up, sir.
7: I won't forget this, Basil.
10: Won't you, dear?
7: No, I won't. I'm going now, Basil. I think it's best, don't you?
10: All right, dear.
7: Bye, Basil.
10: Cheerio, dear.
6: Drive carefully, dear. Get well soon.
15: Look after yourself.
4: We'll have a little party when you're feeling better.
15: Yeah.
4: You know, I don't like leaving you like this, dear. Let me just have a little feel. Just to see if... No. Don't be frightened. No, I'm not going to hurt you. Now just feel your glands, dear. Now, don't be silly, Sybil. Just trust me. It's for your own good. Now, don't be silly. Ah!
6: What's going on?
4: She hit me, Basil.
6: What?
4: I was trying to examine her. She lashed out.
6: Don't. Don't hit our friends. I know you're not feeling 100%. Control yourself. I'm sorry. She's not herself today. Don't worry. The doctor will be over here soon. I'll give you a call. Tell you what he says. So, anyone care for another drink or...
15: No.
6: Drink.
15: We ought to be going.
6: It's quite nice.
5: But Mrs. Fawlty is not gone. She in car with friend. She without her golf bag again.
18: All the same, dear. They're all the same, believe me.
19: Oh, I know.
18: We're going to forget all about it. We're going to have a nice game of golf and then go out to dinner. Did you get your clubs?
6: Well, awfully nice to have seen you all. Thanks for coming out.
1: No, not at all. We must do this more often, you know, when they're fit again.
6: Yes, yes. Sorry about all the injuries. Still, you know, perhaps when Sybil's a bit better, we can all get together and, you know, have a proper room.
10: Hello, dear.
6: How extraordinary. We were just talking about you. Basil Fawlty, we met once at a fete. Let me show you where it is. How is the north? Have you been up there at all recently? Was it dark?
5: He pushed Mrs. Fawlty through into kitchen, where I having big argument with Terry.
6: I'll have to kill it, Mr. Fawlty. I'll have to kill it. I will sacrifice you. I'll explain everything in a moment. Coincidence, she's thinking of buying one of our fridges. Well, lovely to have seen you. Sorry about the ankle. Sorry. Yes, keep the head right back there. Yes. Sorry, there is it a sprain? Great fun. Piece of cake. Now comes the tricky bit.

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4: 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Episode 6, Men Misbehaving, but Only Slightly.
5: Cucumber sandwiches, done. Paper napkins, yes. I just hope my vol-au-vents don't go soft. Now, I want this to go smoothly this afternoon, Maud.
6: Now, listen to this chocolate cake recipe. It's Nigella talking, obviously. A melting, dark, flourless chocolate base. The sort that sinks damply on cooling. The fallen centre is then cloudily filled with soft whipped cream and sprinkled with cocoa powder. Oh, my God, I'm salivating.
5: Don't be disgusting, Maud. You're not planning to make that, surely?
6: Why not? It sounds divine.
5: Well, firstly, you'll never get it done by this afternoon. Secondly, it'll probably give Daddy apoplexy.
6: What a way to go, though.
5: And Bernard can't eat chocolate because of his reflux.
6: Oh, he'll have a nibble at this, I'm sure. You know he's got a terrific crush on Nigella.
5: Oh, might have known it was her. Personally, I prefer Delia. Her style is very much more straightforward. The Norwich School of Cuisine. None of that pouting and licking.
6: Intensity, then relief in every bite.
5: I've ordered a nice plain Madeira cake, much more suitable for an 85th birthday.
6: Oh, we can have this one as well. Cointreau. Orange zest. Yum. I know. Why don't we book him a stripogram?
5: Maud, don't be coarse.
6: You shouldn't be so prudish, Alison. Sex is part of life.
5: It's not part of my life, thank you very much.
6: No, but it's a human need, especially for blokes.
5: Not Daddy, surely.
6: I'm not talking about Daddy now. Hey, do you remember that woman who ran a B&B down in Dorset somewhere?
5: Mm-hmm.
6: And she turned it into a brothel to raise the money to send her daughter to private school.
5: What?
6: It was in Shaftesbury, I think. Rather appropriate, really.
5: Where is this conversation going, Maud?
6: Well, quite a lot of our guests are chaps on their own. Lonely, middle-aged men like Leslie.
5: She hasn't gone out yet.
6: He's got this unloved, desperate look, you know. Offering chaps like him a personal service, well, it would be a little human kindness.
5: Maud, I want you to promise me never to mention this subject again.
6: Oh, please yourself. But it could be an extra 50 quid on the bill.
5: If it was 5,000, you'd never tempt me.
6: We wouldn't have to do it ourselves, obviously. We could get a business girl in, on a quid pro quo basis, as it were. Oh, well. I'm going shopping, then. Toodle, Pippa.
7: Hello.
5: Hello, Leslie. What can I do for you?
7: Oh, well, it's a bit embarrassing, really.
5: Oh, dear.
7: I hardly know how to broach the subject. It's rather delicate, you see.
5: Well, perhaps it would be better not to mention it at all, then.
7: Oh, no, I'm so sorry, but I really must. I'm desperate, you see. It's so frustrating.
5: Frustrating?
7: I was wondering if you could possibly give me a job.
5: A job?
7: Yes, a job.
5: What sort of a job?
7: Oh, just a simple, straightforward little job, you know. Or, if you couldn't oblige me, perhaps you know somebody else who could give me one.
5: No, I'm sorry, Leslie, but it's completely out of the question.
7: Oh, dear, that's so disappointing. It was such fun last time.
5: Last time?
7: Don't you remember? You gave me a job last year when I had cash flow problems.
5: Oh, yes.
7: I buffed up your father's hot plates and everything. I almost pulled a muscle polishing his patio doors.
5: Yes, of course I do remember, but I'm sorry, Leslie, I don't think I can offer you any work at the moment.
7: Oh, dear.
5: Have you got a cash flow problem again?
7: Oh, no, it's just that, well, I so love Norwich. I'd really like to move here.
5: What, permanently?
7: Yes. It'd be so much more convenient for my research into East Anglian saints. It's such a long trek from Chipping Sodbury.
5: Mm. Have you always lived in the West Country?
7: Oh, no. I moved there after theological college. I had a close friendship with an organ builder called Titus in Totnes.
5: Really?
7: Mm, yes. He used to restore old organs, you know. And, of course, being a bit of an organist myself, I hit it off with him. Mm. We were flatmates for a while.
5: Mm, I see.
7: But then, rather unexpectedly, he got married to a girl called Sophie. She played in a gamelan ensemble. We didn't get on. I found her a little tart, so I moved to Chipping Sodbury.
5: And now you'd like to move to Norwich?
7: Oh, yes. I do so adore Norwich. And it reminds me, you know, of the old Alan Bennett joke.
5: Oh, I love Alan Bennett. Which joke?
7: You know, Norwich. N-O-R-W-I-C-H.
5: Hmm?
7: Nick is off ready when I come home.
5: Oh,
7: I'm sorry.
8: It's my birthday today, you know, Mallet.
9: Yes, sir. Your daughter did mention something of the sort. Many happy returns, to be sure.
8: Thank you.
9: And if there's anything I can do for you, apart from unblocking this sink, you only have to ask.
8: Well, there is something.
9: What's that, sir?
8: I want to get my girls a little present each.
9: Ah.
8: I'm going to give Maud my old golf clubs, but I haven't got anything for Alison yet. I'd be grateful if you could get her something from me.
9: Oh, well, let me see. Well, what about some perfume, sir? That Channel number 5's very popular with the ladies.
8: Oh, no. She's very fussy about scent. I'm thinking of getting her a video.
9: What sort of video?
8: Well, one of those historical costume things they have on the telly. Jane Austen. That's it, Jane Austen. Alison laps it up.
9: Anyone in particular, sir?
8: Well, what was that one they had a few years ago?
9: Was it Pride and Persuasion you were thinking of?
8: Then there was another girl in it, you know, good-looking creature. She was in that other film about the Lusitania.
9: Titanic,
8: that's it.
9: Are you thinking of that Kate? What's her name then, sir?
8: Possibly. Anyway, this film, one of Jane Austen's books, it had that fella in it, the one with the floppy hair.
9: Sense and Sensuality.
8: That's it. That's the one. Well done, buddy. Good man.
9: Well, that sounds like you said then, sir. Your trap was all bunged up with guns. You should chuck a bit of that Drano down it now and then start it building up, Lord.
8: Sense and Sensuality, yes. Oh, will a fiver be enough?
9: I don't think so, sir, these days. Sir, I tell you what, pay me when I get back.
8: Ah, good idea. And not a word to Alison.
9: My lips is sealed, sir. Wild horses wouldn't drag it out of me.
8: Excellent. Now, Mallet.
9: Yes, sir.
8: How old would you say I was?
10: Bernard!
11: Oh, Maud! How are you?
10: Oh, take any room, thanks, old boy. I've just got all the ingredients for Daddy's cake.
11: Ah, yes, I've just brought him a little something, look.
10: Oh, that's kind, Bernard.
11: Well, I didn't want to arrive empty-handed. I've got him a book. Do you think he'll like it? The Oxford Book of Oxford, edited by Jan Morris.
10: I'm sure he'll love it. He adores Morse on telly. That's
12: set in Oxford, isn't it?
11: It's an anthology. I was quite taken with it, you know, as I was browsing. There's an extract in here about a most eccentric chap. Oh. Hang on a tick. Where is it?
10: Good Lord. Is that the time?
11: Ah, here we are. It's about Canon William Buckland, the first professor of geology, you know, in the 19th century.
10: Oh, right.
11: Professor Buckland used to claim that he'd eaten his way through the whole of animal creation.
10: Heavens.
11: At first, he thought the mole was the nastiest thing he'd ever tasted, but later he decided blue bottles were worse.
10: I keep clear of his barbecues, then. Look, Bernard...
11: Just a minute. This is the best bit. At Unum, outside Oxford, he was once shown the heart of the King of France, carefully preserved in a snuff box. I have eaten some strange things, said the professor, but never the heart of a king. And so saying, he swallowed it.
10: Good heavens, Bernard. How amazing. Daniel, love it. Look, you must excuse me. I really...
11: Maud, I just wanted to ask you, I'm terribly nervous about my speech.
10: What speech?
11: Alison asked me to deliver a little speech, you know, a congratulatory salutation to your father on reaching his 85th year.
10: I'm sure it'll be fine.
11: Would you mind if I just ran it through for you?
10: Look, Bernard, I'm sorry, but I've got to make a rather challenging cake before tea time.
11: It won't take a moment.
10: Oh, all right, then.
11: Ladies and gentlemen, it behoves me, as what I hope will be regarded as a friend of the Butler family for a very considerable period of time, as well as upon occasion offering professional advice, and it behoves me to extend to Mr. Butler the hearty congratulations of his immediate associates upon the happy occasion of his having attained his 85th year. I've known Mr. Butler's... Or should that be his 86th year?
10: No, Bernard, listen, take my advice. It's all going to be very informal. Chuck the speech away. What? No offence, but chuck it away and go back to the bookshop and buy a joke book.
11: A joke book?
10: You know what Daddy's like. He loves a laugh. My advice is a couple of jokes and then straight into your very good health, sir.
11: Oh, Maud, you're so right. This is such a relief. I can't tell you.
10: No, well, it's all right. I must go, or you won't get any of Nigella's chocolate cake.
9: I'll be off now, then, miss.
5: Oh, right. Thank you very much, Mr. Mullet.
9: I've unblocked your father's sink, and I've sorted out that bathtub of it.
5: Thank you.
9: So I'll say au revoir, then.
5: Oh, right. Au revoir, then.
9: Yeah, because I'm coming back this afternoon with a little something for him.
5: Oh, how kind. He told you it was his birthday, did he?
9: Oh, yes, and I'm just off to do a little errand for him. Something he specially asked me to get.
5: Oh, really? I could have got him at Mr. Mullet. There's no need for him to bother you.
9: Oh, no, miss, you couldn't have got this.
5: Why not? Why are you winking like that?
9: It's supposed to be a secret, but I'll just give you a hint if you promise not to be the worst.
5: Of course.
9: It's a video.
5: What sort of video?
9: Ah, miss, that'd be telling. He'd never forgive me if I let on.
5: I see.
9: I'll just give you a little clue if you like, miss.
5: There's absolutely no need. Thank you, Mr. Mullet.
9: Well, if I says sensuality is in the title, starring ladies with low-cut dresses, I'm sure you'll know what the score
5: Please,
9: is.
5: Please, Mr. Mullet, I don't want to know any more about it.
9: Understandable. Quite right, eh? Mustn't spoil it, eh? Anyways, I'll be back later this afternoon. Would 4 o'clock be all right?
5: Oh, four...
9: Only I don't want to interrupt if you're having a little tea party or anything. Wouldn't want to intrude.
5: Oh, no, Mr. Mullet, you'd be most welcome. Please do join us.
9: Oh, thank you very much, miss. That's very handsome of you, I'm sure.
5: Not at all. I know my father's very fond of you.
9: And I'm very fond of him, miss. A proper gentleman, Mr. Butler is.
5: And he's grateful, I'm sure, for all the little errands you've done for him.
9: Well, I'll be off, miss. See you later. I'll let myself out.
7: Oh, Maud, what a fabulous cake.
6: It's supposed to sink in the middle like that. It says so in the recipe.
7: Oh, I adore chocolate. Is Alison all right? She looked a bit tired earlier.
6: Oh, yes. She's upstairs getting changed. Just hand me those napkins, would you?
7: These?
6: Yes.
7: Aren't paper napkins beautiful these days? Tableware's come on in leaps and bounds since I was a boy.
6: It's very kind of you to bring those flowers.
7: Oh, not at all.
6: The table looks a picture. Terribly house and garden.
7: Alison didn't seem very pleased with it earlier. She said she'd lost confidence in her vol-au-vent.
6: Ah, that'll be Bernard. Excuse me.
9: Good afternoon, Miss Butler.
6: Oh, Mr. Mullet. Hello.
9: Your sister was kind enough to invite me to the tea party this afternoon, miss.
6: Oh, was she? Oh, good. Well, come in.
9: Oh, thank you. Plus, I got a few bits and pieces for your father, look, a video and what have you.
6: Oh, how kind. Terrific. Look, you must excuse me. I'll just pop upstairs to tell Alison to get her skates on. Leslie's in the dining room if you want to join him.
9: Oh, thank you, miss. Good afternoon, Vicar.
7: Ah, Mr. Mullet, how are you?
9: Fine, thanks, but call me Dennis, Vicar. Don't stand on ceremony.
7: Oh, and please do call me Leslie, Dennis.
9: Leslie? Hmm. That's a handy kind of name, isn't it? If you was ever to have a sex change operation, you wouldn't have to change your name now, would you?
7: Oh, true. Interesting thought. Although I'm not quite sure I could live up to Leslie if I were a girl.
9: In what way, sir?
7: Oh, you know, girls called Leslie are usually terribly sporty. And besides, it would be such a waste changing your sex if you couldn't change your name, too. What would you like to be called if you were a woman, Dennis? Denise?
9: Oh, no, no, no. Names have associations, don't they, sir? I knew a girl once called Denise. Coarse piece of work she was, from Fakenham. She bred cockatiels.
7: Goodness, what a good idea. I think I might breed cockatiels in my next life.
9: No, I tell you what I fancy. Marilyn. You can't do better than that now, can you?
7: Oh, I could never live up to Marilyn, I'm afraid. It simply reeks of sex appeal. No, I've always liked Priscilla and Fenella. Starched white blouses, pink lipstick and plain court shoes with just a teeny kitten heel.
9: Ah, how the other half live, ain't it?
7: Ah, yes.
9: The ladies, bless them.
7: Oh, indeed.
9: Nice spread they've laid on for us anyway, Vicar. Leslie.
7: Oh, yes, marvellous, isn't it? And Alison claimed to have lost confidence in her finger buffet. I don't know.
9: Of course, catering's a challenge to some people. If she'd got me and Jason in to see to it, she'd have spared herself all that stress, look.
7: I didn't know you undertook catering.
9: Oh, yes, sir. Leslie, our Jason's a trained patissier, look. His cream horns are famous throughout East Anglia. Fair makes my mouth water to think of them.
7: Indeed. I confess, I do sometimes long for a bit of rough, puff pastry.
5: It's no use. It's going to be a disaster.
10: Rubbish. It's going to be fabulous. Come on, they're arriving. Daddy'll be up in a minute.
5: I didn't really mean to invite Mullet, but he twisted my arm. Even Leslie sort of inveigled his way into an invitation.
10: We love Leslie, and Mullet's such a character.
5: I hate all men. They simply disgust me.
10: Even Lord Nelson?
5: I'm afraid I've become quite disenchanted with Lord Nelson since I read that new biography.
10: Disenchanted with Lord Nelson? You might as well say you're disenchanted with Daddy. Alison? What's up?
5: My lips are sealed. I say no more.
10: What?
5: Of course I do love Daddy dearly, but even he has got an animal streak.
10: It's more than a streak.
5: I'm afraid, Maud, that I feel very disillusioned with men today, and Daddy is no exception.
10: But it's the poor old bugger's 85th birthday.
5: All right, very well. I shall bite my lip and make a brave effort for his sake. But I can promise you, Maud, I'm not happy.
10: When are you ever?
5: Hmm?
10: Oh, come on. That'll be Bernard.
5: Bernard? Quick, where's my lipstick? Madeira cake or Maud's chocolate cake, Daddy?
8: Oh, chocolate, of course. Looks delicious.
5: Don't overdo it, then. Here you are. Leslie, Mr. Mullet?
7: Oh, chocolate, please, Alison. I'm a chocoholic, you know.
9: Oh, me too, please, miss. Thank you very much.
5: There we are.
7: Oh, thank you.
5: Madeira cake for you, Bernard. I know you mustn't have chocolate.
12: Oh, I don't think a little bit of chocolate cake would do me any harm, Alison, on a special occasion like this.
5: Very well, on your own head be it. I can't have chocolate, of course. It would set off my migraine.
13: I've always wanted to say this. More tea, Vicar.
7: Yes, please. And I've always wanted to say this. Come into the garden, Maud.
13: All right. See you by the compost heap in our part of heaven.
7: This cake is divine. Don't you think so, Mr. Butler?
5: Maud, what did he mean by that?
13: What?
5: He's always wanted to say, come into the garden, Maud.
13: Oh, he just wanted another cuppa. What's the problem?
5: Are you sure that's all, dear? I think you've poisoned my mind with that wretched anecdote this morning.
13: What anecdote?
5: About the bordello in Shaftesbury.
13: Oh, yes. Brilliant, wasn't it? I say, everybody.
5: Don't mention Shaftesbury.
13: Anyone else for a top-up?
12: Yes, please, Maud.
5: Bernard, perhaps it's the moment...
12: Oh, of course. Well, ladies and gentlemen, we're here, as you know, to celebrate the birthday of Mr. Butler.
9: Oh.
12: Well, as I was on my way here today, I passed the golf course, where, of course, Mr. Butler spent so many happy afternoons. Incidentally. So, here's a little golfing joke. What's the difference between a golf ball and a G-spot? Well, a chap will spend 20 minutes looking for a golf ball.
8: What's a G-spot?
12: Well, I think it's to do with furniture, you know. The joke is, a man would rather spend half an hour looking for a golf ball than choosing a new sofa with his wife.
13: What?
8: That is a joke, is it?
13: Bernard, I think you've got your wires crossed.
12: Have I?
13: G-plan is the furniture, isn't it?
12: Well, what's the G-spot, then?
5: Never mind. Leslie, glasses. Let's have the toast.
13: Yes.
12: I thought it was rather a strange sort of joke, but all the others were rather coarse.
5: Let's have the toast.
8: I don't want any blasted toast. I've had about half a dozen of those blinking vol-au-vent and a piece of chocolate cake the size of the moon.
5: No, not toast, Daddy. The toast.
8: Oh, stop splitting hairs.
5: Oh, don't get cross. It's your birthday.
8: I know it's my blasted birthday, and our blinking will get cross if I blast it well like.
13: Yes, go for it, Daddy. Eat the carpet.
5: Don't be silly, Maud. Please, would you do the toast, Bernard?
12: Yes, of course. I'm sorry. Ladies and gentlemen, I give you...
5: Order.
12: The very good health of Mr. George Butler. God bless him. For his 85th birthday, and may he have many more.
13: He's a jolly good fellow,
14: for he's a jolly good fellow, for he's a jolly good fellow. And he can be my
8: fellow. Thank you all very much. I'm quite bowled over. I had a speech. I'm clean out of my head.
5: Let's open the presents, then.
13: Yes, good idea. Daddy, this is from Alison and me.
7: What a big box. How exciting.
8: What the dickens is it?
13: It's a fan. Look, Daddy, an electric fan. Remember how uncomfortable you were in that hot spell? You'll be as cool as a cucumber with this blasting away. Look.
8: Oh, lovely.
7: This fan is terribly refreshing. It reminds me of that line from King Lear, you know.
13: Yes.
15: blow winds and crack your cheeks.
5: Switch that fan off, Maud. It'll give Daddy pneumonia.
6: Oh. Sorry, Daddy.
5: Yes, sir?
6: Right, here's Bernard's present.
8: Oh. Bernard! Jolly decent of you, old boy.
5: Look, I wonder what's
8: well wrapped. Shouldn't have gone to all this trouble.
12: I'm afraid I may have overdone the sellotape.
15: Would you like to borrow my nails, is this Mr. Butler?
8: A book. What did you say? I haven't got my glasses on.
12: The Oxford Book of Oxford.
8: What did you say?
12: The Oxford Book of Oxford.
8: I think I'm going deaf. Well, barmy.
6: No, no, Daddy. It's a book of quotations and extracts about Oxford. Ah. You love Oxford, don't you, Daddy?
8: Oh, yes. I adore it. Thanks very much, Bernard.
6: Now, what else? Yes. Leslie brought you this, Daddy.
8: A bottle of port.
5: Oh, Daddy, you like that?
8: Marvellous. Cobans, thank you very much, old boy. Terrific stuff.
15: Oh, it's a pleasure.
12: I wonder why Cockburns is pronounced Colburns.
15: It's probably to avoid any unpleasantness.
5: Oh, it's just the English language, Bernard.
8: Where did you say the G-spot was, Bernard?
6: No, never mind that, Danny. Concentrate on your presence. Yeah. What's left? Oh, yes. Mr. Mullet's got you a video, I believe.
5: Oh, no.
6: Yes, he has, I think. Isn't that right, Mr. Mullet?
9: Oh, yes, Miss Special Delivery Lloyd.
5: No. There's no need for Daddy to unwrap it now.
8: Unwrap what?
5: No, nothing, Daddy. Later.
6: But Mr. Mullet's been kind enough to get it for him.
5: No, Maud, you've got the wrong end of the stick.
6: Look here, what's all the fuss about?
5: Leave it. Anyone for a slice of Madeira cake?
8: Wait. I remember now. My speech. Ladies and gentlemen,
5: yes, Daddy.
8: Thank you very much for giving me such a splendid birthday. And special thanks are due to my daughters, Alison and Maud.
5: Oh, Daddy.
12: Alison and Maud.
6: Oh, I say, Maud.
8: I've been as happy as a tick on a sow since they came back to Norwich. Threw me out of my own home and turned the place into a doss house.
5: Oh, Daddy.
6: You're dreadful, really.
8: And to show my appreciation, I'd like to give them each a little something.
5: Oh, it is a bit like King Lear.
6: Yes, where's Cordelia?
8: Maud, I want to give you my old set of golf clubs.
6: Oh, that's terrific, Daddy. Oh, well, thank you so much. I really shall treasure them.
8: And for you, Alison.
5: Yes?
8: I got one of those videos.
9: It is, miss.
5: Oh, goodness. Oh, dear.
6: Come on, unwrap it, then.
5: I'm completely I didn't imagine that. Oh, sense and sensibility. Oh, Daddy, thank you so much.
8: Right. That's everything sorted. I've had a marvellous party. Just one thing.
5: What?
8: What's the G-spot?
6: I'll get it. Have you field guest house? Yes, I think we have. Just a moment. Where's the book?
5: Here.
6: Last weekend in the month?
5: There.
6: That's the 28th and 29th, right? Yes, we have. Excellent. Mr. Gross. Right. Thank you very much.
5: Yeah.
6: Yes, ring a bit nearer the time and we can discuss the details. Righto. Thank you. Bye-bye. Ah, that was a double booking for the last weekend of the month.
5: Oh, good.
6: Four blokes from a rugby club.
5: A rugby club?
6: Yes. One of them's getting married on the Saturday.
8: Oh.
6: But they're coming up on the Friday for the stag night. Might be a bit rowdy, but sounds like fun, eh, Alison? And I expect they'll be bringing their own hooker.

0: Alison and Maud was written by Sue Lynn. The cast was Denise Coffey as Alison, Miriam Margolyes as Maud, Joss Ackland as Father, Chris Emmett as Mullet, Nicholas Grace as Leslie, and Jeffrey Whitehead as Bernard. The producer was Jonathan James Moore.
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0: I'm in with the McNamara's band today. Number 21 Marlborough Road. Saffron, she's married to Trevor. Or Treasure, as she calls him. He's years older than she is. He dotes on her. They've two kids. Simon, the wee granda, he's 9. Posey's the baby. Saffron's still breastfeeding her. She's nearly 3. Fact, she's a lovely girl, Saffron. But she lives in a wee world of her own. She used to be a meat-eating Presbyterian called Enid. But then she awakened and converted to Buddhism. And apparently the new person was called Saffron. She's got a wee fat Buddha and an altar and all at the top of the house. Lights candles and makes offerings to it. I'm worried she'll burn the place down one of these days. She would strike you as vague, but I always think it takes a wise one to act the dafty. Teaches Simon at home because she feels he wouldn't get enough attention at school. Do him good to get a lot less attention, I think, but I don't say anything. I just bite my tongue. They need to find these things out for themselves.
1: Hello, it's only me. Simon, where's your mummy?
2: She's wiping Posey's bottom. Sally, do you know what a palindrome is?
1: Let me guess. Is it another one of them funny pets?
2: No. It's a word or sentence that reads the same way backwards as forwards. Anna is a palindrome.
1: Is she now? I'm sure Anna'll cheer her up to know that.
2: I'm going to tell her when she comes home from school.
1: Speaking of strange pets, you may get Iggy the Iguana out of your room if I'm going to do it today. If he's sitting looking at me from that top bunk with his old droopy eyes and I go in there, you can change your own sheets.
2: He likes to sit up high, Sally.
1: Did he tell you that?
2: He's arboreal, Sally. That means he likes to sit in trees. Anna and I are taking Iggy to the Tropical Ravine and Botanic Gardens when she gets home from school. It's a close approximation of Iggy's natural habitat.
1: Get away! Tropical Ravine, eh? He must feel at home in this house, then.
3: Oh, Sally.
4: Hello, Saffron. Hello, wee Posey.
3: Hi, I'm afraid this is all a bit of a mess. I was making candles last night.
1: You seem to use up a lot of pots making candles.
3: I know, it's terrible, isn't it? Look, I made you a lovely one with purple swirls. Here it is. It smells of lavender as well.
1: Lovely, Saffron. Thanks very much.
3: I thought I'd make some citronella ones for Miss Black's barbecue to keep the flies off. It'll be the event of the year, by all accounts. Will you be there?
1: Hardly, sure. There's not a lot of cleaning at a barbecue.
3: It's the one time the men pull their weight. I think Trevor feels a bit left out, not being able to grill large steaks. But I'm marinating lots of vegetables and making corn kebabs.
1: I'm sure Trevor will love that.
3: Right, I'll just put Posey in her bed for some quiet time. Simon, finish off your English there. I'll be down in a minute.
5: Oh, Sally, there's just been a phone call for you. A Miss Maybeth Parker, that American lady, wants to know if you'd give her a ring.
1: Oh, right, thanks very much, Claire.
5: Here's the number. Do you want to ring now?
1: Oh, no, thanks, that's all right, I have it.
5: Is everything up?
1: No.
5: There's nothing you want to talk about?
1: No, thanks, Claire, not at the moment.
5: We're all very broad-minded here, you know. I mean, people in the government these days are openly gay. Sometimes we only find ourselves in our 40s, women especially.
1: Look at the mess of this kitchen, honestly. It makes yours look tidy.
5: Oh, sorry, Sally. I'm keeping you back. Is Saffron...
1: doing botany with Simon.
5: Well, I'll, not bother her then. See you.
6: Mm-hmm. Are you here?
7: Yes, can we help you?
6: Is your sister on?

0: No.
1: Tell her I want to see her.
2: She might be in, she might be out.
1: Just go and get her, will you?
0: She's not in, as a matter of fact.
1: Well, tell her I've worked out a good time for an interview.
2: Why do you want to interview her? Do you work for the BBC?
1: She wants to interview me for her English project.
0: Why would she? Is it about gingers?
2: Or vodka?
1: It's none of your business, you cheeky wee bosoms.
0: I'll tell my mum you called me rude names.
1: Tell her what you like. You're both spoilt wee brats.
2: There was no call for that display. I think we need to write Mr. McVodka another note for Miss Black.
0: Nothing happened the last time. We didn't see them kissing.
2: Well, let's get her to ask him to an assignation.
0: What's that?
2: A meeting, like murderers or lovers have. Then we can spy on them.
0: And will he go?
2: Don't worry. I'll write a compelling letter. He'll be compelled to go then.
3: You're close to Sally Fenton, aren't you?
4: I get on with her very well, but I've only known her since I came here. I wouldn't presume to know her as well as you do. I know she's been cleaning for you for years.
3: I suppose I haven't really taken the trouble to get to know her. Remiss of me, isn't it?
4: She's a lovely woman. Wasted cleaning houses, I think. She's so bright.
3: Claire was telling me some dubious-sounding organisation called Maids to Order have been phoning her. Has she said anything to you?
4: You should talk to Sally directly, Miss Black.
3: Yes, you're right. We should. I must ask her to the barbecue as a guest, of course. I'm sure she'd love it. I think it'll be quite an event.
4: Yes, why don't you? I'm sure she'd appreciate that.
3: You are coming, aren't you, Fintan?
4: Yes, I don't have a performance that night. I'm looking forward to it.
2: Hi, Dad.
5: Mum in.
2: She's marinating kebabs for the barbecue.
5: Shouldn't she be doing that here, in the kitchen?
0: She's in our house.
5: And what are you two up to?
2: We're composing an ode.
5: An ode? That's very good. I'll just go and find Mum.
6: Hey, Trevor.
5: Hi, Evie.
6: They're in the kitchen.
7: Well, Miss Posey, I hope you're being good for Evie.
6: She is.
7: You coming tomorrow night, Evie?
6: Maybe. Aaron's not well and Mikey's growing it, so I've nothing else to do.
7: Double rate if you do. Saffron won't enjoy it as much with Posey stuck to her all night.
6: Double? I suppose I may consider it then.
7: Thanks.
5: Hello, ladies.
8: We're having a powwow about Sally. She had another call today from Maids to Order.
5: Any further information about the organisation?
8: Yes. It's not a gay call girl centre after all.
5: Well, that's good news.
8: Honestly, I don't know how you two got the wrong end of the stick like that. Anyway, it's worse.
5: Worse?
8: I phoned up. It is a cleaning service. Just started up here, American run. You can call them any time of the day or night and they send you a cleaner.
5: So, Sally...
8: may be thinking of leaving us.
9: We'd be lost without her treasure.
5: My little pet... you couldn't manage, could you?
8: Oh.
5: This calls for action. We can't let her go.
8: We could talk to Fintan.
5: Yes, she likes him. I thought it was because he was, you know...
8: an opera singer?
5: No, sensitive.
8: Gay?
5: Yes.
8: He's not.
5: Oh, how can you tell?
8: We can, darling. Believe me, you'll just have to understand that your generation are somewhat out of touch.
5: My generation.
8: Look, let's talk about Sally. Why don't we ask her to the barbecue tomorrow night? Beg her to stay.
5: Yes, excellent idea. I'll do that. Has she gone?
8: No, she's still in our house.
5: Leave this to me.
8: I don't know if it's a good idea leaving it to Treasure. He's so tactless. Well, unsophisticated.
0: Same thing, surely.
6: Here's Saffron. Posey wants to suck.
3: Oh, Posey.
6: Here, Mum. I talked that idea of interviewing Victor over with my English teacher. She said she never even heard of him. And Lullins, or whatever it's called. Anyway, it's not suitable. It had to be in English.
8: Well, Lullins is English, with a sort of Ballymena flavour, isn't it?
9: It's Ullins, actually, and I don't think they'd thank you for that description.
6: Anyway, he's a total moron. He really annoyed me the other night. You know, he was steaming. Mum, will you tell him? Anna said he was looking for him.
8: Oh, darling, I think it'd be much better coming from you.
6: Mum, you're so lazy. You just couldn't be bothered going next door.
8: Evie, this has nothing to do with me. You made the arrangement, you cancel it.
6: But he's a total creep.
8: Well, you should have thought of that.
6: Well, I'm not going in there. And if he comes back in, tell him I'm out. I'm not letting him do that to me, okay?
8: God. What did he do to her?
9: Interrupted one of our interminable mobile phone calls.
8: Good. He probably saved the lives of a few birds.
9: Birds?
8: You do know the microwaves zap them as they fly through the air.
9: Oh, good Lord! Rory and Evie both have phones. Oh, I must tell Tony. He agreed to let them have them. And we're members of the RSPB, too. Oh, more lemon and ginger.
8: Yes, please.
10: Oh, Sally! Sally!
11: What is it, Trevor?
10: Tomorrow night at Miss Black's. I've just come from there, actually. We all hope that you'll honour us with your presence, Sally.
11: What?
10: You know.
11: Honour this?
10: Tomorrow night. Everything catered for. Tofu to rare meat.
11: Oh, you mean the barbecue?
10: Exactly. Miss Black will be phoning you tonight.
11: Oh, right. That sounds nice. I'm sure you'll all have a great time.
10: With your help. As honoured guest. Splendid. And you'll give the leathers a rest.
11: What?
10: Leave the bike. Take a taxi. You know, wine and all that.
11: Right, Trevor.
10: Super. Great. Okay. Right.
11: Right. Cheerio, then.
10: Aye. Yes, I think I managed to convince her.
12: Think about it. They're all devastated.
3: Big babies, a lot of them. They can easily get another cleaner.
12: I don't think that's what's bothering them, Sally. It's you. You're part of their lives.
3: It's nice of them to ask me to the barbecue. At least I think that's what Trevor meant, but I'm not sure I'll go.
12: This isn't the first time they've asked you to an event.
3: No, they're always asking me. I just don't feel comfortable going to their things as a guest. You know, I mean, they're all posh. They have different lives from me.
12: They're just people, Sally. Please come. I'd love to see you there.
3: What about the other mates to order?
12: Look, why don't you sleep on it? You have the weekend to let Miss Parker know.
3: And you'll definitely be there tomorrow night.
12: Absolutely. I'm looking forward to it. First night off for 3 weeks. I might even get drunk.
3: You're off. I'll leave the bike at home. See you tomorrow.
12: Take care.
6: Oh, hey, Dad. Why are you home? Did you get fired?
13: There's no need to be rude, Evie. I went to the supermarket. Now, I've got all the beer and food for the barbecue. I'm chef tonight. I've got a couple of bottles of cava, too.
6: No bolly, then?
13: In your dreams, darling. I spent over £60. I thought they'd made a mistake at the checkout.
6: Well, it's well seeing you don't do the shopping very often. £60 wouldn't last 2 days in this house. You're not supposed to count wine as housekeeping, Mum.
9: Evie, I do not count wine.
13: Claire, it's a joke. Isn't it, Evie? Look, I've got four lovely steaks.
6: Steaks? Tony, you didn't. What'll Saffron think?
13: She can think what she likes. I'm not vegetarian. She can eat herself senseless on bean curd or whatever she wants. I don't care.
6: But steak! It's such a statement. Yeah, Dad. Like, we eat meat and kill cows. We want CJD.
13: God, you're all so hard to please. What should I have got, then?
6: Chicken.
13: Chicken is meat.
6: But not real meat. Not the boneless breasts. They sort of come in a plastic bag. I mean, you never think you're eating an animal.
13: We have chicken 4 times a week. I'd like a change.
6: Well, you cook dinner, then.
13: I am. And I'm barbecuing steak. You can like it or lump it.
0: Don't worry, Dad. I'll eat it.
6: Lick.
0: Where are you going, Anna?
14: To get started with Layla.
6: What? Don't be going out of the lane, okay?
14: Okay.
2: Now, this is the revenge of Victor McVodka, and you all have to help.
0: Hi. We need a place for an assignation. Your mum and dad are going out, so we can use your conservatory.
2: Okay, what does the letter say? Meet me tonight in the Nelson's Conservatory at 8 and you will learn something to your advantage. Signed, D. P.S. Wait till I arrive. I might be late.
14: What does that mean?
2: It doesn't matter. He'll think it means Miss Black is coming to kiss him.
14: Imagine kissing Miss Black.
0: But maybe they're already kissers.
2: I know, but this way we can see them through the window.
0: Miss Black won't come, though. It'll be a waste of time. He deserves to suffer for being so rude about our hamsters.
2: I know. We'll put Iggy in and fighting him while he's waiting.
0: Simon, I think we need to put some vodka there to get him in.
2: To lure him. You're right, Anna.
0: What's lure?
2: To trap him. Where will we get vodka from?
14: We have some.
2: Have we?
0: Yes, we do. And whiskey and rum in the drinks cabinet. And Mum and Dad only drink wine. They'd never miss it.
2: Okay, you get that. I don't think my mum's elderberry wine would lure him somehow.
0: Let's go and post a note for his door.
13: Oh,
3: Vinton, the salad dressing tastes delicious. You never said you were a cook. I've marinated the lamb in lime and coriander. Oh, but we have to keep all the meat products away from the McNamara stuff. Victor, perhaps you would make a large jug of sangria. Wouldn't that be lovely?
1: You'll not catch me drinking sangria.
13: Oh, why's that?
3: Victor prepares his spirits, don't you, Victor?
1: Oh, I can't throw the licks of wine and lemonade.
13: Well, all the more for us. I'll just go and light the barbecue.
8: Treasure, darling, you need to wheel our barbecue down to Miss Black's.
10: Why can we not just cook for one side of hers? It's huge. Have you seen it?
8: I know. I'm sorry we can't use it. It's so big and it looks wonderful. But we might get meat juices on our food.
10: A chance would be a fine thing.
8: What's that, darling?
10: I'll bring the chairs down first, dear.
13: Hello, Tony.
10: It shouldn't take long. I've just tipped a bottle of barbecue starter.
13: Oh, what about this, then? Never seen a barbecue like it. Rococo, is it?
10: I believe that's the style. Impressive, isn't it?
13: I wouldn't mind a built-in one myself, but sure, we're rare to get the weather. Oh, well, Trevor.
10: Hi, Tony. Give us a beer there. Saffron's putting the finishing touches to the corn kebabs.
13: Oh, dear.
10: Say, Tony, this vegetarianism will be the death of me.
13: I bought 4 large sirloin steaks and got nothing but complaints. Why don't you have one of ours? You can sneak it into our kitchen.
10: Great. Don't say to Saffron or Simon. He's worse. Well, she's him totally indoctrinated, you know. Oh, here's the pot.
1: I'm supposed to put this sangria on the table.
10: Ah, thanks. Could you get a few more garden chairs from the shed?
1: You the head boy. This is like a bloody school picnic.
10: What's that?
1: I said, what shed?
10: Here, I'll give you a hand. We want it all right for the ladies.
1: Oh, they're the cleaner now. Can she not do it?
10: Sally is the guest of honour tonight.
15: Oh.
10: Hello, Sally. Glad you could come.
15: Hiya, Trevor. Tony. Hiya, Fenton.
13: Sally. Oh, you look lovely.
15: Thanks.
13: Tony, give Sally a drink, will you?
10: Sally, it's lovely to see you. Do you have a glass?
15: I'd like some beer or wine. Oh, lovely, sparkly.
2: Okay, here we go. Tomato salad, potatoes, and Laura Nelson is making us a tabouleh. They have to go out, unfortunately, but they'll be along later for a drink. I said I'd feed the kids. It's Purificacion's night off. Sally! Oh, you came! Brilliant! I'm so glad. Have you got a drink?
15: Yes, thanks, Claire.
3: Oh, well, here we all are. Sally! Oh, they're taking care of you, I hope.
15: Yes, thanks, Miss Black.
3: Well, what's the verdict?
2: Oh, it's spectacular, Miss Black. Quite spectacular. What style is it?
3: Rococo. Oh. I don't think the Victorians barbecued much, so I designed this myself. I thought it would look good when it weathers. The old brick works well, doesn't it? I like the distressed effect.
10: I like the chimney.
3: Ah, hear the others. Now, I think we should have a toast. Victor has written an ode especially for the occasion. Go ahead, Victor, we're all ears.
1: Should we not write the letter?
3: No, no, the inaugural ode. We'll have it now.
1: Well, this is just a wee something in Ollams, the native tongue of up to nearly 100,000 inhabitants of this country. Mm-hmm. We are finally coming out of 300 years of oppression and getting the recognition we deserve. So, as they say in Ollams, sorsa faya, or in English, may good luck befall you. On barbecuing kebabs, how should we greet? For the hog we eat. How should we gurn? Mine that once he had cracked in the fields with his friends, but now it's his turn to burn.
2: That's a bit callous, isn't it, Victor? I mean, there's a family of vegetarians here.
3: I think you're all overlooking Victor's wonderful sense of humour. Yeah. Oh, I almost forgot, Victor. This letter came for you and delivered.
1: I thought a hog was a pig. Not an Ollams.
13: Well, never mind. I take it the barbecue is officially open, Miss Black.
15: Oh, Saffron, you just missed Victor's poem.
8: Oh, I'm so sorry. Posey was thirsty. Would you like to read it again?
1: No. I need a Gansam Founder.
3: That means he's cold and he's going for a jumper. Isn't that right, Victor?
1: Aye. Sorry, if you should excuse me a minute.
15: Oh, hi, Sally. You look lovely. Purple suits you. Thanks very much, Saffron. I love them mirrors in your dress.
10: Tony, let's get the food on. Oh. Food like some cava. Sally?
15: Well, why not, Tony? Cheer them off, Judy.
1: Meet me tonight in the Nelson's Conservatory at 8, and you will learn something to your advantage. Signed, E. P.S. What day I arrive, I might be late. Evie, the wee mite. She's trying to be sophisticated. Here, we drink with poetry.
2: He's reading it. Shh. Here he comes.
16: Is Yanni Hughes Carl Nelson?
17: Yes, I am.
16: Which is your house?
17: Number 31. Why?
16: I was wondering where he's lived, that's all. He's knocking up to the barbecue.
17: Mum said she'd call us when the food was ready.
2: Simon's having tofurkey instead of sausages.
18: Shut up, Sam. It's not funny.
2: Tofurkey, tofurkey, tofurkey.
18: At least we're not eating defenseless animals.
2: A tofurkey sounds like an animal.
18: Well, it's not.
17: I wonder, will he go?
18: I bet he will. It's only 7. Let's go and get a game.
1: And dear, a bottle of vodka and 2 glasses. You naughty wee bosom. Yes, yes, yes, yes, yes.
2: Dad, did you lock our back door? I need to get Iggy.
4: Samson, what are you doing here?
2: Why are you eating in here, Dad?
4: I'm not. Tony asked me to come here and get some wine, that's all.
2: Is that steak you're eating? You do realise, Dad, that the rainforest has been sacrificed to provide grazing land for beef cattle, and that contributes to global warming.
4: What are you talking about, son? I was only here getting some...
2: Well, I go and get Mum. Has she got the keys?
4: Here's the keys.
2: Thank you.
4: Okay, what do you want?
2: Well... Do you remember Mum said I could have a computer game for my birthday and you said it might be better to delay gratification?
4: Yes. Okay, son. I'll have a chat with Mum.
2: Thanks, Dad.
4: God almighty.
6: Tony?
13: Hmm?
6: I thought you said you bought 4 steaks.
13: I did.
6: Shh. What do you mean, shh?
13: I gave yours to Trevor. He was dying for one. This chicken is yours.
6: I want my steak.
13: Claire, you gave out to me for buying steaks. You said you wanted chicken, so here you are. Or his tofurkey kebabs are going begging.
6: I can't wait to put his tofurkey kebabs. Where is he?
13: I think he went into our kitchen to hide from Saffron.
6: How dare he take my steak? I was looking forward to it.
13: You can have mine. I'd have the chicken.
19: Tony, have a lamb kebab. I made too many.
6: Oh, it's okay. Split the steak.
20: Well, I think the time has come to plead our case to Sally.
6: What case?
20: About your leaving us, Sally.
13: Sally, we're all in bits at the idea of losing you.
10: Yes. You are a part of us, Sally. You've known Saffron since she was Enid.
20: And I know it sounds like a good job, but... A popular one, it seems. Mr. Green of the Even, 44, I think. Now, he was telling me his cleaner is going to work for them as well, as chief supervisor.
6: Oh, really? The McClure cleans for Mr. Green.
10: That's right. The florid-faced woman. Somewhat large.
20: The old batch has never said a word to me. Of course, I stopped giving her rides on my bike. Just doing my head in with all the screaming, not to mention gouging my sides out. Yes, that's right. Mrs. McClure, she's going to be chief inspector. Poor Mr. Green's distraught. She's leaving.
10: Oh, it looks like all of Marlborough Road will have to start doing their own housework.
6: Oh, dear. My thesis is late enough.
20: Well, there's no way I'd take that job if Bertha was in charge as a big agent. Well, why don't you phone her now and find out?
6: Would you mind?
10: Use our phone, sir.
20: For ours? Mine? All right, thanks, Miss Black. I'll be back in a minute.
2: He's almost finished the bottle.
18: Hello, was that really vodka?
2: It said vodka on the label.
14: Go put again now, Simon. We'll rub the side window and distract him.
2: Okay.
21: What's that? Evie! Is that you?
2: Evie, he thinks it's Evie.
21: I'm in here.
2: Why is Simon putting Iggy on the shelf? Because he likes to sit in trees. He's an arboreal lizard.
18: Hurry, Simon, hurry. Oh, he's going to see him.
2: No, he's not. There, he's locked in. I'm a bit worried, actually.
18: Why?
2: Just say he becomes aggressive and harms Iggy.
18: I don't think he's seen him yet. It's quite dark in there.
2: I think he's finally seen Iggy.
6: Oh, my God! It sounds like someone's being murdered. Where are the kids? I'm in charge of the Nelsons.
18: I'll go.
21: No, you stay here. I'll come with you.
10: It's in the Nelsons.
6: Oh, my God, it's the poet. Someone's locked him in.
21: You came. There's a large, vile reptile in there.
16: up at 6 foot tall. He made a lunge for me.
5: Reptile.
7: Where is it? It's only Iggy McNamara.
22: Anna, Layla, where are the children?
23: We're here.
22: Oh, Anna.
2: And by the way, Iggy is not 6 feet tall. Though some more royal lizards attain heights of over 5 feet, he's 11 inches tall.
16: You're all pests and menaces. I'm all out of my bed.
13: I think I'll have a drink. Someone needs to speak to those kids.
10: Saffron, darling, take the kids away, will you?
15: Absolutely, Trevor. Come along, children.
2: He's dropped his wallet. Gosh, Dad, look. This is his picture, but his name is...
15: Look at that. Seamus McGuire? I knew he was a fake.
13: Oh, I think we all did, darling.
10: Excellent detective work, son.
15: Never mind him. Did Sally come back? I'm away to find out.
22: There she is. I found her.
15: Oh. Yes, I'm here. And you were right, Miss Black. Bertha McClure has got the top job.
22: I knew it.
15: I'd only be second in command.
22: So?
15: So... I told them I didn't want it. Oh, looks like these Marlborough Road Audis are stuck with me for a while yet.
19: I have a feeling this calls for another toast.
22: Oh, it most certainly does.
19: To Sally.
22: To Sally.
13: In Two Doors Down by Annie McCartney, Sally was played by Frances Tumulty, Saffron by Ali White, Claire by Marcella Reardon, and Tony by Robert Patterson. Evie was played by Katie Gledhill, Victor by Alan McKee, Miss Black by Roma Tumulty, and Anna by Bethan Lloyd. Simon was played by Patrick Gledhill, Fintan by Jared Murphy, Trevor by Jared McSorley, Layla by Emily Wormsley, Ben by Alfie Lloyd, and Sam by Joel McElnay. Two Doors Down was directed in Belfast by Tanya Nash.

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0: dinner lady.
1: Oh, no. Oh, stupid thing. Scotland,
0: video, not Tommy. Video. Oh, that's better. Waking the whole street up. Now then. Insert corporate video film.
2: Old Dale School. For generations, a credit to the community.
0: Oh, yes. A very dignified start.
2: Set as it is in majestic grounds on the outskirts of Old Dale.
0: I must say, I can be quite the stateswoman when I try.
2: A school with big plans for the future.
3: Hang on, Cynthia. Oh, for crying out loud.
4: Bloats more often. It's better than sleeping pills.
5: Yeah. You don't think he's still laid out on kitchen floor, do you? Stone cold.
4: Him? Takes more to kill a mule than a whack across the eyebrows with a frying pan, you know.
5: No regret.
4: Yet?
5: No, not yet. I was going to give him an arc.
4: Oh, tar. Listen, Joe. Thanks. For letting us stay, you've saved our bacon.
5: I'm just glad I could help, Bev. You stay as long as you like.
4: Who's in the kitchen? Hey, did you cup off last night? A birthday treat?
5: No. Funny, ain't it? You do something you should have done years ago, and it forces me to and all. Come on. If you're going to be staying here a while, there's someone you'll need to meet.
4: Oh, yeah.
5: Bev. Meet Shirley. My girlfriend.
6: Well, I'm sorry, Cynthia, but I told you I'm not a professional filmmaker.
0: The matter is closed, Bob. I should have gone to the professionals first. And I'm not about to make the same mistake over the catering contract. Here we are. Do have a seat, Bob.
6: So, I hope this isn't going to take long, Cynthia. Dragging me into school on a Saturday.
0: Well, if you drummed up a little more interest from your business pals, we might not be here, staring disaster in the face.
6: Disaster's putting it a bit strong, Cynthia. They may only be your dinner ladies, but you never know. They might do a half-decent job of it.
0: Half-decent job? I am turning this school into a centre of excellence, Bob.
6: Mm.
0: So if I'd wanted an half-decent job doing it, I'd have got me Auntie Nellie in to make us some butties.
6: Mm.
0: Now, did you bring your address book?
6: Yeah.
0: So, to whom would it be worth offering our unique opportunity?
6: Well, there's Sid Crabstone, I suppose.
0: And what line of business is Mr. Crabstone in?
6: He's got a pie factory.
0: I see. Anyone else?
6: Humphrey Northmore might be worth a call.
0: And what might Mr. Northmore's speciality be? Tripe and black pudding?
6: Yeah, well, we don't have to ring him.
7: What are you doing in on a Saturday? I didn't see your car.
0: No, I parked it in the playground, Stanley, not to attract attention.
7: Well, I wish you'd have told me you were coming in this morning. I don't like people creeping round my school without me knowing.
0: As important as a caretaker is, Mr. Nelson, I think you'll find this is my school.
7: Not at weekends it isn't. I'm in charge of premises from Friday night to Monday morning. So I'd be obliged if you could finish your business by 3:30. It's my day off and all, you know.
0: And what are you smiling at, Robert Rennie? Get dialing.
4: And you know something else? When you're battering blokes with heavy pans that don't have to give you a buzz.
8: I should have done...
5: Why did you choose Gary? Eyes or bum?
8: Bum.
5: See?
8: Anyway, judging by your birthday flowers, you've already got a gentleman caller, Joe. Who's the lucky man?
4: Don't be so nosy. Anyway, Deepak, you're very quiet. What do you reckon?
9: I don't know. I'm not married. But we really must get back to our business meeting.
10: Yes.
9: So, it seems we're agreed then. We will no longer run a cafeteria system, and our bid for the catering contract is to be based on 3 set meals a day, one of which is vegetarian.
10: Yeah, that's right.
9: Chips would only be served twice a week. We would design the menus with a staff and pupil catering committee. And we might stand a better chance of winning by staying near to the present system.
3: Deepak, this isn't about doing any old thing just to get the contract, you know.
8: Yeah, if we run this kitchen, it's going to provide decent meals for them kids.
11: Yeah.
12: Yeah, some of them lads are having just chips and chocolate every day and they don't have any fruit or veg.
3: If it's on the plates, they'll have to eat it or go hungry.
11: I think it's a really sensible approach, bound to impress a lot of the governors.
13: But do you really think it would pay?
11: Oh, for sure. Much less waste and preparation with just three set meals.
3: Crikey! If we didn't have to mess around with all them snacks and cakes and stuff, we'd have loads of time.
9: Okay, but if we are going to win with such a radical proposal, we need to get tough. We must find out what the other companies are bidding.
12: How are we going to do that?
9: You've got to take the bull by the...
13: Come, girls, where's your fighting spirit?
8: Well, we know that penny-pinching slime ball Simpkins is bidding. I suppose I could stomach going for a drink with him.
9: Great. Thanks, Sally. Anyone else?
3: Well, Cranford's a bidding and all. He were in with Mrs. O the other day, eyes all over me. I'm sure he'd come for a drink.
13: Good for you, Joe.
11: But we need to know who else is bidding.
13: I've got an idea how to find out. Sophie, are you feeling brave enough to join me?
12: Oh, doing what?
11: I think Bev's proved you're perfectly safe with her, wherever she's taking you.
12: Oh, all right, then.
13: Grand.
8: And what if there's some women bidding?
3: Yeah, Deepak.
9: I don't mind fishing for details, as one managing director to another.
13: What did you just call yourself?
9: Managing director. It's me who'll be calling the shots and making this whole thing pay.
3: Sheila's kitchen is a group thing. No way is there a managing director.
13: Especially not some bloke who thinks he's better than all of us just because he's got a posh suit and shaves every morning.
9: You can't run this thing without me. A bunch of dinner ladies on their own. You won't be taken seriously.
8: Deepak! How dare you!
3: So, my MBA counts for nothing in your...
14: I know it's a bit down-market from your usual line, George.
13: Down-market?
14: But it'd pay. You've got a guaranteed captive market here. Where else can they go?
13: And free publicity for his company.
14: I just didn't want you to miss out on a golf. The Golf Lodge.
13: Golf? At night time? I think not.
0: It's one of those Mason thingies, isn't it, Bob?
14: Don't be ridiculous.
13: Oh, no. I think it's fabulous. Now tell me, who's the... Oh, what you call them? The Grand Master. He might be interested?
14: He wouldn't.
13: What does he do?
14: He owns a chain of hotels.
13: How perfect.
14: He won't be interested in our little kitchen.
13: Ring him, Bob. Ring him.
14: Sanchum panchum poplim do. Apologies for disturbing you on a Saturday, Great Bearskin. But I have a business proposition for you. The catering contract for Old Dale School. There are only a few days left to make an offer. This afternoon would be ideal. 3 o'clock it is, and I shall bring the headmistress, Mrs. Ollerenshaw. I salute you.
13: Oh, how exciting. Well done, Bob. I'll get my smart blazer, kept in school for just such VIP emergencies.
14: Oh, crikey.
15: I went in for a wide screen, Terry, after that cable channel live TV started. Have you seen it?
8: No, Nigel, we don't have cable at all.
15: Oh, it's great. They've got this bloke on the news, right? Dressed as a rabbit. It's right funny. And they have topless dark spurts, are you?
8: Well, you're obviously doing very well, with your old folks' canteen and all.
15: Making a flipping fortune, I'd say. Ah, I think this is it. No, this one's for the curtains.
8: And I was wondering, seeing as you're the hot favourite, what's the chances of us being kept on by Simpkins Catering if you win?
15: Pretty good, I'd say. For most of you. As long as you don't mind a bit less money and a few more hours.
8: You what?
15: Ah, here it is. Yeah, fabulous, isn't it?
8: Very tropical. So, you think you could make a school canteen pay, do you?
15: No sweat. Kids will buy out as long as it's fried or got loads of sugar in it. So I won't need to chuck out away. It either lasts for ages or just sits in freezer till we need it. I'll make a mint and cost the school next to nothing. No one will undercut me. It's lunchtime.
13: Oh, really, Bob? Couldn't we have met him somewhere a little more exclusive? I've already had mustard from a hot dog rubbed on my blazer. Where is he, anyway? It's nearly the interval.
14: Here he comes. Now, remember, Cynthia, you've no idea about our lodge or I'm for high jump. Okay?
13: Don't worry, Bob. Your secret's safe with me, Chipmunk.
14: Cynthia!
16: All right, Bob.
14: Roger! Nice to see you.
16: What's the score?
14: We're 1-0 down.
16: Shuffin' Nora.
17: Come on, City!
16: I've got us some hot dogs.
14: Full char. Roger, it is Cynthia.
13: Cynthia,
16: Now then, Bob, what's this business proposition?
14: Well, the catering contract's up for grabs at Old Ale School, and we were wondering if your hotel group might be interested in bidding for it.
16: Depends. What's in it for us?
13: Being part of an innovative, high-profile initiative, for one.
17: Come on, Hartley! Kick the flaming thing!
16: You what?
14: He means 40% return, minimum, on capital. Probably a lot more.
16: Not bad. When's the deadline?
14: Friday.
16: Bloody hell. Well, I'll see what I can do for you. But only because you're a City fan, we got to stick together. Isn't that right, Synth?
13: Oh, I couldn't agree more.
16: Bob, give me a copy of the tender document for Monday, will you?
14: No problem.
16: Hey, eat up, Synth. Your hot dog's getting cold.
13: Oh, so it is. Mmm. Oh, my, they're filling.
17: Go on, Remington, all the way, son!
16: Blame you now. So, what do you think of our latest signing, then, Synth?
13: I'm sorry?
16: Worth all that money?
13: Oh, well, if he scored a few more goals, he might be.
16: Yeah, that would be amazing. With a new goal.
4: One. New goals.
12: I'll wait out here, then.
4: You will not, Sophie Smith. Get in here.
12: Bev? I can smell her perfume. She's been here.
4: The whole school stinks of it now. I'll take the filing cabinet. You go through a desk. Anything to do with the catering contract, give us a shout.
12: Okay.
4: Oh, look. Sport tights.
12: They're the varicose veins, aren't they?
4: And this drawer's full of makeup. Where's all the paperwork?
12: Oh, I think this is them, Ben.
4: Let's see. Sophie, you marvel. Now, what have we... Hey, our luck's in. There's only 4 bids.
12: Oh, my God.
4: Shh. Leave this to me, Sophie.
18: Well, if it ain't Cadney and Lacey.
12: Joe.
18: Talk about being caught red-handed.
4: Get in and shut the door, will you? What are you doing here? Come on, let's get this lot photocopied.
7: Oh, there was a saw someone in here.
4: Stanley.
7: What's going on? Not that I need 2 guesses.
18: We were just on our way to the photocopier, Stan.
7: I wouldn't do that if I were you.
4: Oh, yeah?
7: Yeah. Not love switches up for you anyway.
19: Morning, ladies. Hi, Indrani. You're just in time for a spot of lunch.
20: Great treacle sponge and custard for me, please.
19: Part is that all the others are offering a cafeteria system. We're the only ones offering healthy set meals and really involving the pupils.
18: Here's your low-calorie lunch.
19: Thanks, Joe.
8: How's Deepak?
19: He's gone off to lick his wounds. I wouldn't worry. About time he got taken down a peg or two.
18: Yeah.
19: So, in the next couple of days, the only thing left is to try and win round some of the governors.
4: Well, I don't mind having a chat with Bob Rennie, the chairman. He's in for lunch again tomorrow. I'm sure I could get him to vote for us.
19: Anyone else?
21: Sorry to disturb you, ladies.
19: Hiya, Mr. Wright.
21: Hello there.
1: I'm afraid Daniel needs something sugary again. He's messed up on his insulin, I reckon. Any chance of something sweet?
18: Okay, twisted me arm. I'm all yours. I'll get you a jam donut. How's that?
1: Perfect. Thanks very much.
8: Here's our chance, girls. Now we've got Mr. Wright on his own.
4: Mr. Wright.
20: Your wife's one of school governors, isn't she?
1: Yes.
8: Well, we was wondering,
20: can we count on her support for the catering contract?
1: My word, not only budding entrepreneurs, but budding lobbyists as well.
18: You what?
1: My wife and I are both very keen to see the school's catering in the hands of local people who put the kids first. A lot of the governors are. So, yes, you can count on her support on Friday.
18: Great!
8: Oh, wow! Yeah.
18: In that case, here's your donut. Hello? Oh, hello, love. Yeah, hang on. Beth, it's for you.
21: It's Carol.
18: Who?
21: Sheila's daughter.
20: All right. Are you Carol?
22: You all.
4: I know.
22: Listen, I heard about what you've been going through lately, and after all you did for me mum and all, I was thinking, why don't you and your kids live in me mum's house until we sell it?
20: Well, that's really nice of you, Carol, but I'm not sure I could afford it just now.
22: What's to afford? You think I was going to charge you? After all you did for me mum?
20: Well,
22: no way. And keeping the house warm and looked after will make it much nicer for buyers to look at anyway. You'd be doing me a favour.
23: Hiya, Bev.
20: Hello, Gary. Would you like me to go, Bev?
4: No. You stay where you are, Indrani. What do you want, Gary?
23: I didn't know where you'd gone. This is the only place I thought I'd find you.
20: And?
23: When you're coming back.
20: I'm not. It's better this way, Gary. For both of us. Listen, we've got to go. We've got a hand in our harebrained scheme, haven't we, Indrani?
4: Our bid.
23: Hale Hotels.
20: Does he now? I didn't know they were bidding.
23: Saw them at match on Saturday with old Iron Mighty.
20: Who? Mrs. Oller and Shaw.
23: Right friendly, the pair of them.
20: Oh, were they? Thanks, Gary. Listen, we gotta go.
23: Well, good luck.
20: And so, we'd like to hand in our bid for the catering contract to you personally.
14: Thank you very much.
20: So, was that, one of our competitors we bumped into on our way in just now?
14: What? Oh, there's been that many people in and out this morning. And you'll no doubt be pleased to hear that now you won't be able to cater for our governor's meeting tomorrow.
20: No.
14: Well, we can't have one of our bidders trying to gain an unfair advantage by laying on a reek good spread, can we?
20: No, I suppose not. Hey, we were wondering, Bob, seeing as ours is very much a bid for the kids, trying to do our best for them, not just out to make money like some might be, can we count on your support tomorrow?
14: You're turning out to be quite a shrewd businesswoman, Beverly. I'm impressed. Look, all I can say is that nothing would please me more than if you ladies won it. I'd let my kids eat your school dinners any time. And that's not something I'd say about some of the other bidders.
20: Come on, girls, get your 2p's down. There's big money riding on this game.
8: You sure you don't want to play in drama?
21: Yes, I've just told you all up. You're all too fast for me.
18: Oh, yes,
21: I've got to come round each week if we don't get things right.
18: And when we do get things right, we'll be taking on double.
21: Oh.
18: Well, I don't know about double.
21: We won't win.
8: Not with that attitude, we won't. But who else is going to give them kids on cooking?
18: Well, I reckon we'll walk it. I'm planning how to spend my pay rise already.
21: Eh? They're finished. Look, there's Mrs. Wright out in car park.
8: Crikey.
20: Oh. Indrani, let's go and find out.
8: She won't be allowed to tell you, will she?
20: You forget, Sally Kumar. I'm unstoppable these days.
24: Mrs. Wright.
25: Oh, hello. I can't imagine what you want to speak to me about.
24: Sorry. Yeah, we all waited behind. I couldn't sleep tonight without knowing what was decided.
25: Are you able to tell us? Officially, no. You're supposed to wait until the chairman calls you later today.
24: Yeah?
25: You didn't win, I'm afraid.
24: Oh. Right.
25: But you didn't lose either.
24: Pardon? You and the Old Dale Hotel Group were voted equal first.
20: Blimey.
24: The board split down the middle and no one's budging. You and arrivals are to be interviewed by the board on Monday. And I'd better warn you, a certain someone is very hostile to your bid. It's not going to be pretty.
2: Dinner Ladies was written by Taran Alley and the script editor was Wendy Lee. Barbara Dixon played Belle. Jean Haywood, Sally. Bridget Forsyth, Mrs. Ollerinshaw. Kay Ragg, Joe. Debbie Chazen, Sophie. Jack Smethurst, Bob. Tim Dante, Gary. Bill Dean, Stan. Andrew Wincott was Roger and Nigel Simpkins. Vinnie Dillon, Indrani. Hamaj Singh Kalarai, Deepak. The script consultant was Anne Edivine, studio engineer Dave Peacock, and the director was Taran Alley. Dinner Ladies is a Bonalati production for BBC Radio 4.
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0: Administering it are Barry Cryer, Graham Garden, Bill Oddie, and Tim Brooke Taylor. At the piano is Dave Lee, and in the chair, Humphrey Littleton.
1: Hello again. Well, we'll go straight now into the first round with the wit with which this program is renowned. This round is called Words of One Song to Tune of Another. And we're going to start with you, Graham and Barry. And we want you to sing the words of the Eton boating song to the tune of Blue Suede Shoes. Dave Lee?

Well, according to the audience applause, you have a slight lead over Tim and Bill on that one. Now, Tim and Bill, your chance to come back with the words of What a Mouth to the tune of Some Enchanted Evening.

0: Yes, you, Kim and Bill, on artistic expression, you forged ahead there with 2 points. That makes you 8, Moment, and Barry and Graham, you're 6. Right, now on to the next round. And this is where I introduce a round that's played at the end of the program in order to give the teams time to think of silly names for people arriving at the sportsman's ball. Make a note of that, team, please.
1: Too early, Mrs. Strap, I want to do that one.
2: No. Later.
0: On now to the next round.
3: You're not invited.
2: It won't keep, Tim. It won't keep.
0: Right, you've lost a mark for that.
2: But you have, of course. Now,
0: we have a round now called Ad-Lib Poem. Members of each team are going to make up a poem. Each team member must keep going until I press the buzzer, and then a member of the other team must take over. This goes on until we reach some kind of artistic conclusion or until I get fed up with it. Graham, will you start this one? Your first line of the poem is this. But soft, who looms o'er yonder swamp, o'er yonder noisome bog?
4: Good grief, it can't be. Yes, it is. It is a tiny frog. Good morning, frog, I cried. Good day. Hello, the frog replied. I said, what do you hear?
1: He said... I thought you lied. He said, I thought you lied, he said. For reasons which become clear.

0: think. And may I call you dear? Just at this moment on the scene, there came a comely lass. Her name was Florence. To her friends, she was known as Crass. But to her enemies, and were many of these,
1: go on, son.
0: There were, she was known as something else.
2: A form of crass distinction, that. But Wendy was her name. Wendy was her name.
3: Rhyme with else. You noticed that, did you? Yes.
2: You are a comely frog.
3: What?
2: Pardon? A comely frog. Line?
3: We were a happy frog.
2: Comely frog.
3: You are a comely frog. Oh, you are a comely frog,
2: village,
3: he said.
2: Worcester.
3: And I know much about frogs. I know a lot about sheep as well.
4: I'm going to give the mark on this occasion to Barry and Graham because the other team lost the rhyme a bit there, but it's their turn to start now. The opening line, Bill, for your poem is, upon the lake I skated, gosh, the surface was like glass. I'll give you that once again. Upon the lake I skated, gosh, the surface was like glass.
3: Upon the lake I skated, gosh, the surface was like glass. But then, alas, I did fall over. And someone else did pass me by that moment as he skated on the lake. And so I thought, oh, what a shame.
1: The ice begins to break. Boom, boom. And though the ice was breaking, I hurried to the side. And there
0: I found a maiden. And on her side she lied. Or lay, as some people prefer to say, in this day and age, they say. For I have changed the rhyme in time and skyme and
1: and gone away.
4: Bill and Tim, I think we'll give you the mark for that one and hand over the first line to Barry. Barry, this is your first line. It wasn't me, I promise, cross my heart. Do you want it again?
1: Yes, please. I'm getting
4: It wasn't me, I promise. Cross my heart.
1: It wasn't me, I cried again, who stole the custard tart. It was some other felon or some other vile footpad. It wasn't me who stole it.
3: It was another naughty lad. The naughty lad, his name was Jack. He lived upon the hill. It won't come as a great surprise that his wife's name was Alice. Now, other people called her Jill. That wasn't really her name.
1: And although Jack did beat her, I think the Bill, in all conscience, has just lost the meter. But anyway, upon this hill.
4: Yes, I'm going to end it. I'll give you a mark there, Graham, for bringing that one to a close. Thank you very much. One mark and my deep gratitude. Tim, your first line is this one, if you listen carefully.
5: Yes.
4: Didum, didum, I hummed along. Didum, didum, didum.
0: Didum, didum, didum, didum. Didum, didum, didum. Didum, didum, didum, didee. Didum, didum, didee.
1: Didum, didum, didum, dida. Didum, didum, hee hee. I kept the poem going for as long as I could last. I rhymed it long, I rhymed it short, I rhymed.
3: Blast.
4: Right.
3: And so
4: yes, that's level pegging for that round. Very good. Very good. And we go on to the next round, which is the intellectual part of the program. And this is the game of I Spy. It's called I Spy in One. The partner has to guess what his partner is spying with his little eye in one guess. If you get four in a row, it gains you a point. We'll start this time with you, Tim Brooke Taylor.
5: I spy with my little eye something beginning with H. Right?
6: I spy with my little eye something beginning with M.
5: Mustard.
6: Yes.
1: Objection.
4: That's two.
5: Yes. I spy with my little eye something beginning with O.
6: Ostrich.
5: Right.
4: Bill.
6: I spy with my little eye something beginning with T.
5: T.
7: table.
8: Right.

0: And you get your mark, yes.
1: Thank you very
0: Barry.
1: Much.
2: I spy with my little eyes something beginning with H.
3: Humphrey Littleton.
2: Correct.
3: I spy with my little eyes something beginning with P.
2: Piano.
3: Right.
2: I spy with my little eyes something beginning with A.
3: Audience.
0: Now, Correct. Can they get the fourth one in a row?
3: I spy with my little eyes something beginning with F.
4: Don't help them in the audience.
2: Fu Manchu.
3: Right.
1: Oh, prove it. Prove it.
0: Yeah. We have a round now, which is called Garble. And for this round, I'm going to give each team a situation to improvise, but the improvisation must be in garbled language. No recognizable words at all. We're going to start now with
1: so
0: Bill and
1: new?
0: Tim. No words at all. You get docked 1 point every time you use a recognizable word, or one that I can recognize anyway. Bill and Tim, your situation is this. An English milord selling his wife to an Arab sultan.
5: I'll do the milord and his wife.
4: Oh, his wife's there.
6: Oh, dear.
4: Ready?
6: Yes.
0: Yes.
7: Yeah, yeah.
3: The flower pot, man.
0: I'm going to ask the audience to show approval by their applause, and we'll judge on the audience applause before I take the marks off. I'll award 10 marks for that, but we have one or two marks taken off because Bill Oddie said no twice, 1, 2, 3.
3: Tim
0: three,
3: said great
0: three,
3: big.
0: One time three. Each, and several Arabic words, which are inadmissible. So that's a total, really, of two. And I'm going to ask you, Barry and Graham, to improvise on your subject, on your situation, which is a North Country scrap dealer making an offer for the Eiffel Tower. Audience. Well, you get 9 for your applause, and there were one or two gnaws there from you, Barry.
3: Yes,
0: so that,
3: gnaws,
0: that brings you down to 3, and the total score at the moment is 11 for Barry and Graham, 8.5 for Bill and Tim. So there's plenty of time, Bill and Tim,
5: thank
0: for you,
5: you
0: to catch up.
5: Thank you.
3: I think right, yes.
0: No, now we bring Dave Lee into the act once again because we have the calypso round. This is the round when each team has to improvise a calypso with the members of each team taking alternate lines, and the opposing team will give you the subject for your calypsos. So, Bill and Tim, will you give Barry and Graham their subject for a calypso, please?
5: The Clockwork Orange.
6: The subject for your calypso is the Clockwork Orange. The Clockwork Orange calypso, sung by
3: it's the
6: Graham.
3: One word you can't rhyme with, orange.
6: Yes.
3: Thank you.
6: Yes.
3: Oh, wait a minute. Keep going, Dave. Oh, Reba, Reba. Oh. One more, Dave, please. Ah, The Clockwork Orange is a very fine flick.
8: That's better than orange.
3: Not much.
9: And it was made by Stanley Kubrick.
3: Furthermore, it was written by Mr. Anthony Burgess.
9: Very interesting, but I couldn't care less.
0: There's 3 marks, and now, Barry and Graham, what's your subject for Bill and Tip?
10: Graham, you going to tell
11: them? I'll tell them, yes.
10: You tell them.
11: Your subject is the Radio Times.
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14: I can't think of any word with which that rhymes.
9: Is it? The Radio Times is boring, but that don't matter at all.
14: You can hang it from a string on your lavatory.
13: Oh! Please, come on.
0: I give you 1 mark ahead of the others there, Tim.
3: Smart.
0: Give you 4 marks for inventiveness and accuracy. Right. Now, the next round is called What's in a Word. I'm going to give each of you a word culled.
11: Pardon?
13: Culled.
11: Pardon?
0: Culled. From the recesses, as that one was, of the Oxford English Dictionary. And I want you to define it. Barry, I'm going to start with you. Your word is voluptuous.
11: Pardon?
0: Voluptuous.
11: G-O-L-U-P. Yeah. T-I-O-U-S. Voluptuous. Oh, starting with the easy ones. Voluptuous is not, in fact, what ventriloquists say when they mean voluptuous. That theory is a load of bloody ruggish. Voluptuous is very simple. It's in 2 parts. It is a compound of galosh. In the singular, as in Long John Silver, and voluptuous, voluptuous. It was in fact coined, Humphrey, you may not know this, by the Duke of Wellington,
0: mm-hmm.
11: the inventor of the sandwich, as opposed to the Earl of Cardigan, who invented the Wellington. And in fact, in the Duke of Wellington's diary, there is in fact a page which states that I showed my friend Lady Lovett the voluptuous, and she gave a cry of delight and sprang to her foot. So it is, in fact, a voluptuous galosh, the original kinky boot.
0: Yes, I'll give you that. What I've actually got here is luscious.
11: No.
0: Bill Oddie, your word is fub.
3: Would be, actually.
13: That's a good description, Bill.
15: Of course. Yes, it's a very old word, actually. In fact, it's a restoration word, and you remember in Restoration Times that, in fact, all the S's were written as F's, you see. So we have the word fob, or what appears to be the word fob, and in the Restoration Webster's, or Webster, that would
11: Webster.
15: Be...
11: Webster. Oh, Webster.
15: Webster! It's impossible to say. Confife Dictionary. In the fecund fentence, on the 60th page, we find the word fob, which of course would be pronounced sub. In fact, sub, the word is sub, not fob at all. In addition, the B is in fact silent, because it's dead, poor little thing. And which means that the word in fact is S-U, Sioux, which as we all know means tribe of Indians, a legal action or a girl's name. So, retranslating that into the modern idiom, retranslating it to fob means a table.
0: No, it doesn't.
13: What?
0: I didn't really expect you to get this one. It means a small, chubby person. So no marks there. And Tim,
15: I got it in one, I said at the beginning.
0: We'll go on to Timbrook Taylor now. Tim, your word is calzones.
5: Can you spell it, please?
0: C-A-L-Z, or Z, double O-N-S.
15: Used to be named Emerson Andy, didn't he?
5: Yeah.
15: Calzones? Well,
5: as we know...
15: Yes, Mazer!
11: Rory Calzone.
5: As we know, there are about 60 or 70 definitions of calzone, so I'll just take one of them, because I don't wish to be here for half an hour. The Arabic one. Now, as you know, all... Wait a second. Calzone. All Arabic words are read the other way around, so calzones, in fact, should be snooze... lack, which insomniacs in Arabic countries have found that snooze lack is a marvellous medicine to take when they lack the snooze. They take, on the bottle it says, take your snooze lack, stand under a camel and wait for it to sit down. That is, it is a noun and that's all you need to know about it. Thank you very much.
0: Yes, I'll give you that.
5: Thank you.
0: 2 marks for that. What I've got down here is trousers.
11: Can't see it.
5: there's that one as well.
11: Another good cut.
0: Who have we got? Graham. Graham, your definition, please, of contubernial.
15: Easy.
16: Contubernial. Sure. Is that just as it's... contubernial. Yes. Well... yes, in fact, you pronounce it contubernial. definition, we split it down into its component parts, ernial, ernie and al. Con, meaning with, and tub. So, in fact, it means ernie and al in a tub. And I'd rather not press that any further.
11: As Ernie said at the time...
0: Yes, Graham, I'll give you that one. Tub, tent, all the same. Sharing the same tent is what it actually means.
16: Exactly what
15: really?
16: I said.
0: Yes. Exactly. 17 now to Barry and Graham. 14 and a half to Bill and Tim. Catching up.
16: No, they're not.
0: Now we have the game called Tag Wrestling. In this round, I'm going to give each team the payoff of a story. The members of each team will have to devise a story to fit their particular payoff. I shall then start one of you off working towards your punchline. And then I shall press the buzzer, and a member from the opposing team will have to take over that story, but work towards his punchline. And it should be absolutely gripping. Now, we start with Barry and Graham this time. And if you take down your punchline, Barry and Graham, that is, the giraffe spat out the remains of Cynthia's Agapanthus. And the rest of the musicians' union gave a ragged cheer. Bill and Tim.
15: Yes.
0: Your punchline is, it's the Baron, shrieked Granny.
5: Granny, was that?
0: Yes.
15: Of course it is, you know the story.
5: Oh, yeah. Granny.
15: Shrieked
0: Keep
15: Granny.
0: Digging.
15: What? See where the MU come into this. Keep digging, yes.
0: And not a word to Clive Jenkins.
11: I'll second that. Doesn't need them.
0: Now, Barry and Graham, will you start the story, please? But as soon as the buzzer goes, you have to hand the story over to Bill and Tim. Away you go.
11: It was quite a day at the zoo. Cynthia loved going to the zoo, and one of her particular favourites was going to see the giraffes. Of course, whenever she visited the zoo, she always took her Agapanthus, because you never know, it's a long day at the zoo.
15: It's a long day at the zoo. And what better way to relax when you've been walking around the zoo than go down to Ronnie Scott's Jazz Club, where you might find a lot of people digging the music, including my granny and Clive Jenkins, who has a particularly favourite song which he likes the band to play.
16: But the band were not allowed to play it that night because the musicians' union was in. Cynthia, dropping by from the zoo, said, "Hello, band, how do you like my Agapanthus?" "Smashing," said the musicians' union, "but what's that behind you?" "Good grief, a giraffe!"
15: "Get that giraffe out of here and shoot it." And they did.
16: And Bill Oddie, because it's Timbrook Taylor's turn.
15: Oh. "It's a giraffe,"
5: shouted the musicians' union, right? "Good heavens, I must have been drinking," they said, as one. "Let us have, strike up the band," they said. Being a band in Ronnie Scott's, as there is, won't. "Let's have,
17: It's the Baron.
11: Our favourite... But at this moment, the giraffe, using the exigencies, and I'm sure that's wrong, of its long neck, leaned over Cynthia's shoulder, grabbing her agapanthus. The musicians gathered...
15: Musicians gathered in one accord, picked up their instruments...
11: And stayed.
16: Hit the giraffe. The giraffe spat out the remains of Cynthia's agapanthus, and the rest of the musicians...

0: Yes, Barry and Graham, you won that one by a short head.
1: Easy.
0: And we go on now to the final round. Matter of general relief. We go on to the round now where I ask the participants to give me their announcements for the late arrivals at the sportsman's ball. Who wishes to start?
2: The first arrival at the sportsman's ball tonight, Mr. and Mrs. Yard Cube, and their son, Billiard Cube, and his friend from Russia, in off the red. Closely followed by Mr. and Mrs. B. League and their two sons, Matt B. League and Rug B. League.
3: And from Wimbledon, will you welcome Mr. and Mrs. Championships and their son, Dennis Championship.
4: And also, from the gymnasium, please would you welcome Mr. and Mrs. Untelbars and their son, Horace. Closely followed by Mr. and Mrs. Leesfoot and their son, Arthur Leesfoot.
2: Mr. and Mrs. Dreadmeter's Sprint and their son, Attila the Hun Dreadmeter's Sprint.
4: Mr. And here is an arrival, Mr. and Mrs. Winks and their drunken son.
2: Winks. Closely followed by their friends, Mr. and Mrs. Mantiti Race. Mantiti Race, yes. You heard us. And their daughter, Isla Mantiti Race.
5: Mr. and Mrs. to stand. And their grandmother, Gran Destan.
0: Bringing the score from 86 to Barry and Graham.
2: How are we? How many points do we need?
0: You need two.
2: We need two.
3: Mr. and Mrs. Decision and their son.
0: Well, you're too late.
2: No!
0: Because that's where we come to the end of this week's
4: more
0: game.
4: More and more tick thistle.
0: And there'll be more.
2: They've just come in. Let them in, please. They've
6: got a great time on the way.
2: Poor old things, all the way from Scotland. The Tick Thistle family, Mar and Par Tick Thistle. Yeah. Give them a big hand and 2 points. Yeah. Thank you very much.
0: You get your 2 points, 86 all, and we'll be back with you again next week.
7: Cryer, Graham Garden, Bill Oddie and Tim Brooke Taylor were being given silly things to do by Humphrey Littleton, with Dave Lee setting some of them to music. Production was by John Castle.

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0: We present Tony Hancock, Sidney James, Bill Kerr, Hattie Jakes, and Kenneth Williams in...
1: Hancock's Half Hour. Quiet. I'm on the phone. Hello. I'd like to speak to my agent, please. Tell him it's the biggest star he's got in his books, Tony Hancock. Tony Hancock, that's all. No. Tony Hancock. T for Tony. O for horrible. That's it. Tony Hancock. Hello, Jack. Tony, yeah? Tony Hancock. No. Tony Hancock. T for Tony, O for... That's it. Tony Hancock. Well, for... You ought to remember me. I've been with you for 10 years. Little, well-built fella, rather good-looking, strong profile, big shoulders. What's that? Oh, the fella you're thinking of is fat and ugly with big feet. No, don't hang up. I admit I'm the same man. Now we've established who I am, what about some work? Well, yes, Jack, I realise it's difficult. I know it's the wrong time of the year. I know there are hundreds of comics, but I thought... Yes, well, if you put it like that, I suppose I have been going for a few years, but... Yes, that's true, the public do like fresh faces, but I thought perhaps I could get a different accent and change my name, perhaps, or... Anything. Panto, possibly. Have all the horses been cast? I don't mind which end. I realise it's a specialist job. Yes, I know, but fair's fair. I went very well in Market Harborough last year. Well, surely a couple of Sunday concerts just to pay the rent. I realise you've got other people to look after. I know that. Perhaps one of the big comics wants a stooge. Oh, yes, well, all right then. I'll keep in touch. You got my number. If anything does turn up, I'll travel anywhere, you know. I've got my own bike. Thank you. Goodbye.
2: Any luck, Tub?
1: Oh, the usual stuff, you know. Dozens of offers, very good money, but nothing that really appeals to me. I told him, I said the money doesn't interest me these days, you know. I've made all I want. I've made my little nest egg. All that's left for me is the artistic satisfaction of playing a good part.
2: In other words, nobody wants you.
1: Not a nibble. I'll tell you, if things don't improve, I'm seriously thinking of retiring from the business.
2: Everybody thinks you have, anyway.
1: It strikes me, to make sure of earning a living these days, an artist has got to have a second string to his bow.
2: Hey, that's an idea. Have you tried to get into the Robin Hood series?
1: I did once. Never again. It's not worth it. Being clouted over the head with big sticks for 6 guineas. Not this lad. Wouldst I had been a Norman, at least they had helmets on. And that Richard Green doesn't care where he puts those arrows, you know. Well, I mean, I didn't expect it. I was only doing my shoelace up. No, William, mark my words, the best thing for we artists is to invest our money in a safe little business. They all do it. Jimmy Edwards has got a farm. Ronald Shiner's got a pub. Al Reed's got a sausage factory. Peter Brough's got 500,000 yards of tartan.
2: Well, that's it, then. We'll open a pub.
1: We will not open a pub. I'm not sending you to an early grave. Now I've got it all worked out. Use your noddle. Where do actors go in wintertime?
2: Well, they...
1: What I mean is, when actors are not working, where do they hang around?
2: Actors who are working.
1: Yes, but apart from that...
2: All right, then where?
1: Well, they meet in little places where they can chat, some place where they can hang around and make contacts. So we are going to provide them with such a place. We are going to open an espresso coffee bar.
2: Tub, we're not the type.
1: No, but we can soon remedy that. Buy a couple of duffel coats, a pair of corduroys, rope sandals, grow our hair long, we'll be a sensation.
2: Oh, great, grow our hair long. I've spent a fortune trying to get mine a normal length. Thank you.
1: That's all right. I tell you, Bill, we'll make a fortune. They're always packed, these places. You don't only get the layabouts in, you know. You get the youngsters and the intellectual bohemians.
2: Intellectual bohemians, I've watched them. And they're all broke, they don't buy anything.
1: No, but the people who come in to look at them do. They think they're slumming, you see. They think it's all very sort of madly gay and continental.
2: And what about the money to do the place up?
1: That's just it. You don't need any. The worse the place is, the better. It's the vogue these days. Find yourself a dirty old cellar. Get a couple of barrels and a long plank, candles in bottles, and you're in business. It's the name that draws them. That's the important thing. Find an exotic-sounding name, and they'll flock in. They think it's the last word in sophistication. All the smart set in, the guards, officers, the debutantes, the lot.
2: Yeah, maybe you're right. What do you reckon to call it? How about the Hancock's Hideaway?
1: No. Wants to be something foreign. French, Italian, Spanish, their favourite at the moment. I know, we'll call it El Mombasa. El Mombasa, that'll get them. A couple of Jamaicans in coloured shirts on the door, we'll make a fortune. That's it then, the El Mombasa, East Cheam. All we got to do now is to find some premises.
3: Stop it, Sydney. Sydney, no. Act your age.
4: I'm trying to. Come on, give us a kiss.
3: No, Sydney. Behave yourself. Supposing your secretary came in.
4: He'd probably want to have a go at you, too. Come on, give us a kiss.
3: No, Sydney, no. No, stop it.
4: Oh, blimey, just when I'm getting going. Hello. Sid James, estate agents. James speaking. No, I haven't got any council houses. No flats either. No, I haven't got a prefab on the books. I got an air raid shelter, 4 nicker a week. 5.5 quid with windows. All right, call around in the morning. I'll let you have the deeds and a sledgehammer. Well, you want to get in, don't you? Yeah, but you're all right. See ya. Now then, where were we? Oh, yeah.
3: Now, Sydney, no, stop it.
4: Look, I'll chase you around the room again.
3: Oh, no, Sydney, you mustn't. No, I must go now. I've got to get back to Mr. Hancock's house. After all, I am his secretary.
4: Yeah, but you haven't been in all day.
3: Well, I know I haven't.
4: Well, what are you going in now for?
3: To collect my money.
4: Yeah, pick it up tomorrow. Come on, I'll chase you.
3: Oh, no.
4: Ah, oh, you're fascinating, siren. You come here.
3: No.
5: Ah, just in the nick of time. Unhand those women.
3: Beg your pardon.
5: Oh, it's you. It looked like a crowd of them down there. What are you doing here, anyway? You're supposed to be in my office working, not over here making cheap of yourself. I don't remember giving you the day off.
3: You didn't.
5: Then why aren't you at work?
3: I'm sick.
5: Sick? Oh, yes. What from?
3: Looking at you all day.
5: Oh, I see. That's the way things are shaping, is it? Insults? Well, you're on very dodgy ground there. Very thin ice indeed. Where's my joke book? Fat gags. Where are they?
4: Oh, Hancock, calm down. Grizzly wasn't doing any harm.
5: She's not kissing you in my time. How long's she been round here?
4: Oh, about 4 hours.
5: 4 hours of 6 and 6.5. That's 14 bob you owe me.
4: 14 bob for a quick chase and a pinch?
5: It's not my fault if you can't run faster. Those are my terms. You can have it all day tomorrow for 30 bob. Gotta recoup me losses somehow. Now to business. You are now an estate agent, I believe.
4: The best.
5: I want the most horrible, disreputable, dilapidated building in town.
4: What's wrong with a place you've got?
5: It's not the right type of building for what I have in mind. I want a cellar in the High Street, preferably. Or preferably... whichever you prefer... or prefer... I wish I hadn't started this.
4: You really want a cellar, eh?
5: Yes.
4: Oh, dear me. You couldn't have come at a worse time for cellars.
5: No?
4: Yeah. Everybody's after her. Just a minute before you walked in, I had a phone call. And guess what they said?
5: Wait a minute. Let me guess. They said, these people who rang you up on the telephone, they said, the price of cellars have shot up all over the country, right?
4: Right.
5: I thought so. Funny how that happens just before I buy something off you, isn't it?
4: It's uncanny, isn't it?
5: Yeah.
4: Tell me, how much are you prepared to spend on one?
5: Oh, I should say, £500?
4: Now, isn't that a coincidence?
5: Don't tell me. That's just the price they went up to.
4: Yes.
5: And, of course, you're the only man in town who deals in cellars.
4: Yes.
5: So, putting it in a nutshell, taking things all round, by and large, as it were, all things being equal, so to speak,
1: You have got me, as you had my secretary just a moment ago, over the barrel.
4: Yeah, that's it.
1: Very well, let us negotiate.
4: Tell me, what do you want this cellar for?
6: I'm opening an espresso coffee bar.
4: Well, that's marvelous. I got just a place for that in the High Street as well.
1: Oh, good.
4: Of course, the sewer runs right through the middle of it. But that one bother you, will it?
1: No, that's perfect. I'll put some gondolas on it. Very continental, you know. A Venetian motif. Whack a cardboard bridge of size across it, it'll be a small smash. I'll get Doily John to daub a few piazzas on the walls. A record of Joseph Locke singing Hear My Song Violetta. Bill and me tearing around in bandanas and big earrings. Oh, it'll be a riot. We'll call it El Spaghetti.

0: That's it, lads. Well done. We'll have another half a dozen bamboo poles over there. That's it. Curl the old plants round them. Right, where's the cactus? I've got a tray full somewhere. Spread them around, spread them around. Not on the seats, you idiot. Could be very nasty, that could. Rip the old jeans about some inaudible. Make fast the gondolas. If it rains a bit heavy, we'll have half our customers floating through the tunnel and halfway to Southend. That's it, lad. Bene, bene, magnifico. I see you, bella. What about this, eh, Bill? A right slice of Italy. Dead Viennese, this.
1: Yeah, it's great. Very, very tasteful. I didn't think the Leaning Tower of Pisa was in Venice, though.
0: It isn't. That's the pillar holding the roof up. I had to do something with it.
1: Why don't you straighten it?
0: Oh, it is straight. It's the cellar that's on the slant.
1: That's all right. We won't be able to fill the cups up now. Incidentally, how much are you charging for a cup of coffee?
0: Oh, I don't know. About 100 lira.
1: How much?
0: One and tuppence. This atmosphere is getting me already. I thought I saw the sun a little while ago. Now then, duties. You'll be on the cash desk. I'd better go on the machine. I've had more experience. I used to press suits in the laundry. Miss Pugh will wait on the tables. Miss Pugh! Signorina Pugh!
2: Oui, monsieur.
0: Si, senor, please. How many more times? Turn round. Let's have a look at the uniform. Yes, very smart. Very good. All right, I give up. What's it supposed to be?
2: It's an authentic Italian peasant costume.
0: Oh, dearie me, no.
2: What's the matter?
0: Nothing. I just had an horrible mental picture of you in bitter rice standing in the paddy field. Oh. It was ghastly. It sent me right off for a minute.
2: You are rude. I've done my best. I thought it was rather seductive. I've got the black stockings with the holes in, like Silvana Magnano had.
0: If I were you, I don't think I'd bother. We should have had an Arab motif. She could have worn a yashmak. One other thing, Miss Pugh. When you're serving the people in the gondolas, stand on the bank and hand it over. I wouldn't get in it if I were you. Right. I think we're all set now. Bill, shove some coal in the machine. Let's get a good head of steam up. I think we're in for a heavy night tonight. Due cappuccino, two room bars and a cheesecake.
3: Uncle 16 degree and a chocolate.
0: Gracias.
4: Three cappuccino, three apple strudel, two espresso and a spaghetti omelette.
3: One cappuccino.
4: Two espresso.
3: One chocolate.
4: Three cappuccino.
0: Hang on. Momento. God, dear, oh dear. The levers are going up and down here like Clapham Junction signal box. Miss Pugh, roll on another pound of coffee beans. The grinder's not working.
4: Minestrone!
0: What?
4: Two minestrone!
0: What lever's that?
1: It's the soup.
0: I'll get the chef on it. Yigin! Do you minestrone, pronto? Minestrone! Minestrone! No, not the woman in the tobacconist. It's Italian soup. Zuppa Italiana. I know you're not Italian, mate. That's quite clear. Well, don't put your coat on. Get back to the furnace. It's quite simple. Oh, all right. Open a tin of spaghetti and tip it in the brown Windsor. All right, Bill. Minestrone coming up.
1: Tub, they want another bowl of brown sugar in number three gondola.
0: We haven't got any brown sugar. Here's a bowl of white. Pour a cup of coffee in it and dry it off.
1: Hey, Tub, we're doing a roaring trade here, aren't we?
0: I knew we would. What did I say? This is better than acting for a living. The cream of cheam is here, you know. Look at them slinging the ninepences about like mad things they are. It's the 20s all over again. Little gold mine we got here. You in the duffel coat, stop blowing the froth off your cappuccino, do you mind? You're splattering the bridge of size. Hello, hello. A customer.
5: You can I have a cup of coffee and up high with a dollop of chopped sauce on the rim?
0: I'm sorry, Mush, we don't serve that sort of food here.
5: Oh, I see, I understand, young fella. You don't want the likes of me, an old African hero, sitting there with them posh young gentlemen and their lady friends.
0: No, it's not that at all, Dad.
5: All right, son, I understand. Never mind. Perhaps you could wrap up the hot pie and a bit of paper for me to take away, and I'll have the dollop of sauce in my hand.
0: Now, you don't understand, Dad. We don't do hot pies here. This is an espresso bar. I can do an omelette a la Rosano Brazzi, avec pomme de terre.
5: Oh, yes. I've only got ninepence. What can you do me for ninepence?
0: Well, you can have half a slice of apple strudel.
5: Yeah. Is that as good as hot pie with a dollop of chop sauce?
0: Between you and me, no. But don't let on to any of this mob here.
5: So you ain't got anything for me, then?
0: No, I'm afraid not, Dad.
5: No odd jobs or anything I could do? Sweeping up or cleaning the machines at night or something?
0: I'm sorry, I...
5: Here, I noticed
0: yes,
5: you.
0: Yes, yes.
5: You ain't got any... You ain't got any entertainment like them posh ones up the West End have got. Here, I got me spoons. I could form a sort of skiffle group.
0: Yes.
5: Like that...
0: On your own.
5: Like that Lonnie Donegan, yes. You know? Listen, yes. Here. Just outside the New Orleans, they got a Rock Island line. And when you... you got to tell him what you got on board, like. I got pig iron.
0: Well, you may have pig iron, but we haven't got any hot pies, so get out.
4: Hey, do a cappuccini.
3: Three espresso, one chocolate, the Russian tea.
4: Four black, one cheesecake and a gatto.
3: Six cappuccini.
0: All right. I've only got one pair of hands. I'm turning this job in. Bill, come and take over. I'll take the money. I'll get on the till. Thank you, 4 and 9. Plus 9 pence cover charge of the entertainment. What do you mean, what entertainment? You heard Rock Island Line just then, didn't you? Artists of his caliber don't work for nothing, you know. He was at the Met Edgware Road in 1909. What's the matter with you? 5 and 3 pence.
6: Hey, Mick Dimpy.
7: Hello, Uncle. How's business?
0: Hello, Sid. You've done me proud, Sid. Ideal, this cellar. Look at them, packed to the doors. I could do with a place twice this size. Any chance?
7: Not a hope. This is the last one.
0: What a pity. Can't extend this place. We've used up all the available space here. I had half a dozen sitting on the machine till I let the handle go a bit sharpish.
7: Yeah, it's a pity you can't enlarge it.
0: Still, never mind. In one night, we've made a packet. You doing anything at the moment, Sid?
7: No.
0: Well, come on, let's nip across the road for hot pie and a cup of tea. I can't stand this rubbish.
3: Edwardian Fred to see you, Mr. James.
7: Send him in.
8: Morning, Sid.
7: Morning, Fred. What's wrong?
8: Bad news, Sid. You know, we had 4 of the boys working as temporary postmen.
7: Yeah.
8: Well, it was more temporary than we thought. They got nicked last night with a sack full of registered parcels.
7: Now what am I going to do for presents? I was relying on them. Where are they?
8: They're in the local nick in the High Street.
7: They've been up before the beak yet?
8: No, tomorrow. We've got to get them out, Sid.
7: Yeah. How are we going to get them out? The cells are down in the basement, aren't they?
8: Yeah.
7: What's on either side of them?
8: On one side is a baker's shop, and on the other side is that new coffee bar I'd opened the other day.
7: Well, that's that. You've got the new coffee bar?
8: Yeah.
7: The old spaghetti?
8: That's the one.
7: Right next to the cells?
8: Yes.
7: I think we're going to be all right.
5: I got pig iron.
0: All right. Thank you. We'll let you know, Dad. Thank you very much. Time to go home. Here's your wages in the bag. 4 lumps of apple strudel and a rhubarb.
5: Thank you. You're a tough. Same time tomorrow. I'll bring me mates from the centre. Comb and paper and oil drums they play. Yeah, we'll get a rumba group going.
0: By all means. We'll look forward to it. He'll be on the Disc Festival next year, mark my words.
7: Evening, Hancock.
0: Hello, Sid.
7: Crowded again tonight, I see.
0: Yes, getting more in every night. Turning them away, we are.
7: You could do with that extra space more than ever, then.
0: If only I could. I could double my takings.
7: Yeah, well, I'm glad to say that I'm now in a position to help you.
0: Sid, sit down. Have a torpedo sandwich. What have you thought of?
7: Well, I was looking through my file this morning, and I find that I also own the property on the other side of the wall.
0: Get away?
7: Yeah. It's yours for 100 an acre. All you got to do is knock a hole in the wall. Massive premises on the other side, just right for a coffee house. No conversion needed.
0: No?
7: No. It's already divided up into little cubicles, too, and it's furnished. They left tables and chairs in every cubicle.
0: Why, that's wonderful. When can we move in?
7: As soon as you like. Why don't you knock the wall down as soon as you close tonight?
0: What a good idea. Get Miss Pugh on the sledgehammer. Through there in no time.

0: That's it, girl, is it? Go on, swing it. Look at her go there. Makes that bloody witch the gong on the films look like a triangle player.
1: Oh, how much longer? I'm getting tired. I can't keep this up much longer.
0: Oh, stop moaning. No stamina in the girls of today. Me and Bill did our share, and you don't hear us moan.
1: Your share. William drew the outline on the wall for me to aim at. You went out and bought the chalk for him.
2: Yeah, come on, Grizzly. Don't give up now. Another two whacks and you'll be through.
0: Watch out. Watch out. Here we go.
2: We're done. We're through. Come on. Help pull the bricks away. Make a nice doorway. We'll have bead curtains over this.
3: Come on, Dad, through here.
4: Come on, Harry.
2: Yeah, do you mind? Stop pushing, please.
3: Gangway, mind your back.
4: Excuse me, thanks. Come on, Harry. Pugsley.
2: Come back. Who are you?
3: Count of Monte Cristo, mate.
2: Well, that's a fine carry-on. I shall tell Sidney about this. I bet he didn't know there were four vagabonds trespassing on his premises.
5: Well, never mind. They're gone now. Let's get into the place and have a look around.
2: All right. Go on, you first.
5: Hey. Hey, Tom, it's not bad at all. It's got possibilities. It's already got bamboo poles right across the front of all the little cubicles.
2: Oh, yes, and doors to each cubicle. Very posh. Be a great attraction, this will. Just the job. Come on, then, we'll get it cleaned out and shove a few plants on the walls. We must have it ready for when we open. Bill, I think we'll call this the Bastille Room.

0: See you later, alligator. 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I'll swing it now. I'll go dig those crazy spoons.
1: Dewey Cappuccino!
2: Dewey Cappuccino!
3: Bill, how's the Bastille room going?
2: Packed up. All the cubicles are crammed full. You better get in there and take the orders.
3: Right, hang on. Ah, senor, senorina. Welcome to the Bastille room. Can I have your order, per favore?
4: No, thank you, garçon. We already have our food, and rather ghastly it is, too.
3: What do you mean you've already got it? Nobody's served this room yet. Where did you get all these tin mugs of cocoa and bowls of porridge? Who served all this muck?
5: I did, on behalf of Her Majesty's government. Don't have so much sauce. Get back to your cell.
3: I beg your pardon. Who are you?
5: I'm the head warder. I just come on duty. They might have told me they'd taken all these new prisoners in. There was only four when I left last night. Here.
3: What?
5: What are you in for?
3: He's stark raving bonkers. My dear sir, this happens to be an espresso coffee house.
5: Oh, no, stop messing about. Here. Who knocked that hole in the wall?
3: I did.
5: You don't care, do you? No, that's very naughty. It's a good job I come down when I did, or you'd have all escaped, wouldn't you?
3: I've got a good idea where you escaped from. Go on, clear off. We don't want the likes of you in a respectable coffee house. You're drunk, sir.
5: Ooh, I never touch it when I'm on duty. Ooh, you've a vicious tongue, you have. In front of all the prisoners, too. Now, go on, get in yourself. I'll give you a rap over the knuckles with my ring of keys. Go on, get in.
3: Unhand me, sir. How dare you?
5: Go on, get in.
3: Take your hands off me. Don't you push me, I'll fetch my napkin round your
5: chop. I know your type. You're the ringleader. I saw a riot in cell block 11. Now I know how to deal with you. Get in that cell.
3: You'll hear more of this. Do you mind?
5: Go on, get in.
3: Let me out. I'll have the law on you.
2: Hey, what's going on in here?
5: Oh, another one, eh?
6: Another one.
5: Well, this escape plot was bigger than I thought.
2: What are you doing to my friend?
5: Friend? I see it all now. You're the outside contact man. You've got the car. Go on in the cell. You're under arrest with all the others.
4: I say, let us out of here. You can't keep us locked up.
7: Let us out this minute.
4: Mum is expecting me home at 10.
7: I have an urgent appointment at 10, please.
5: You'll have an appointment with the judge tomorrow morning. It's your own fault. You shouldn't have tried to escape. Cool, I'll probably get a silver truncheon for this.
0: The prisoners will rise. You have all been found guilty of breaking into a prison and allowing far dangerous criminals to escape. I sentence all 153 of you to £20 or 20 days. As for the ringleaders, Anthony Hancock and William Montmorency Beaumont Carr, fined £1,000. Next case.
2: Well, so much for the profits from the coffee house. We're right back where we started, broke.
3: We're not finished yet. We've got 153 lots of damages to pay for the customers who were arrested.
2: And how are we going to find that much? The coffee house has been closed down, so that's out.
3: I'm finished with coffee houses. I'm going back to the entertainment world. That's where the money is. Found myself a very good engagement for us. Started tonight. So we'd better start rehearsing now. Ready, Mush? And one, two, three.
2: See you later, alligator! And you walk down!
8: This has been Hancock's Half Hour, starring Tony Hancock with Sidney James, Bill Kerr, Hattie Jakes, and Kenneth Williams. Theme and incidental music composed and conducted by Wally Stott. Show written by Alan Simpson and Ray Galton. The program which was recorded was produced by Dennis Mayne Wilson.
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0: 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Tibby.
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0: That was a chord in C by Johann Sebastian Bach, arranged Doris Arnold. As an encore, Arthur Rubinstein will play Mendelssohn's Sonata in F in the key of G.
1: Go and have Arthur play it there, boy.
2: Yeah, lovely player he is, isn't he? Cool. Go on, Art. The old left end there. Go on, boy.
1: Go on, get in the mood, Art. Go on,
2: beautiful,
1: now.
2: Isn't he, hey?
1: Go on, Arthur. Play it there. Kiss on the old beard down there,
0: Oh,
1: Arthur.
0: Please. Please, gentlemen, please. The BBC would rather you forget the vicissitudes of the summer layoff and revert to the new collodion on leather process goon show.
3: Cool.
2: Well, if this is what England wants, we present the drama of a time when England was under the yoke and albumen of a certain brown terror.
4: Spawn! Did you hear that, dear listeners? Remember it! Spawn!
0: Spawn. First came to England that fateful New Year's dawn in Greek Street. It was 3 a.m. and 2 p.m, making a grand total of 5 p.m.
2: Good evening, Constable.
5: Evening, Inspector. Happy new type year.
2: Happy new year? With the Conservatives in?
5: I'll tell them to move on. Come on there, move along there, you can say.
6: Pardon me, European type constable of London. You've just found a British type body in the gutter.
5: Nobody claims it in 3 days, it's yours.
2: Just a moment. I'll take charge here.
6: Taking the charge.
2: Just a moment. Well, listen, hold these wardrobes and let's examine this in earth form.
5: He looks like a man, sir.
2: Right. Take this down. Contents of pockets. A wallet. Empty.
5: Nationality English.
2: Wearing a very expensive suit. How's that?
5: Fits you lovely. I'll have his boots.
2: Bank, constable. I'm senior.
6: Wait a minute. What about this body in the gutter here?
2: We're coming to him. I'm telling you. Shine your torch on him.
5: Right. Click. Stroofy, mateo. Look, he's been spawned.
2: Spawned?
6: Spawned, man?
2: Let me see. You're right. He bears all the marks of a severe spawning. Constable, this is a job for the police.
5: Oh, yes. I'll blow 999 on me whistle.
0: The news of the spawning was in every morning paper.
7: Come on, boy. Beg for your supper. Up. Put this sausage on your nose. There, clever boy.
8: Minnie.
7: What?
8: I'm fed up having my breakfast like this.
7: Done, boy.
8: Min?
7: What is it, Henry?
8: I see that a man was spawned last night.
7: Oh, we'll all be spawned in our beds, oh dear. The horrors of spawn.
8: Don't worry,
7: my grandmother had it in the Crimea War.
8: I'll burn some sulfur under the bed.
7: Oh, the power.
8: And then we'd better rub some thin people's herbs into our legs, Miss.
7: Yes. And we'd better take a spoonful of Indian brandy as an added precaution.
2: Whoa! Is this your house?
8: Yes, the receipt.
7: Did
8: sir.
7: Your horse wipe its feet?
2: No need to. He came here on another horse. Now, Last night, a man was spawned not far from here.
8: We are non-spawn people.
7: Non-spawn, yes.
8: We are respectable.
7: People.
1: Now then.
7: What did you say?
2: Come on. Listen, don't get excited.
8: I just wanted
2: to know, did you hear anything about 3 o'clock this morning?
8: Yes, sir. Shall I tell him?
2: Tell him what?
7: Tell him what happened at 3 o'clock this morning, you naughty man, you.
8: I heard a clock strike two.

0: scared. At last, a clue. How many times did it strike two?
1: I don't know, sir. I fell asleep after it struck one twice.
0: One twice? I'll put that in the adding machine. Just as I thought. Goodbye, tally-ho, yikes. Hey-ho, Silver, a blinding flash. A white horse and a cry of hey-ho, Silver. And the Lone Ranger is on the trail of Spawn.
2: Well, listen, what's going on here?
0: A leather goon show. Care to join us?
3: Gor blimey, yes, mate. Me got wife and kid. 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

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You came from heaven, and I know your worth. 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When I'm old and gray, dear,

0: after a week's fruitless search, success.
1: I found an apple. My search is no longer fruitless. Just a moment. I was confronted by a tall, cadaverous man wearing a nude bicycle shed. Another man let me in.
2: The dishware, please.
3: Inspector, I am Mr. Gritbite Finn.
1: I'm Chim Tamontio.
3: I happen to have a photo of a spawn.
1: A spawn? I don't believe you.
3: Moriarty, show the gentleman the receipt for the camera.
1: Gad, this is genuine.
3: And that's only the receipt. The spawn photo is even more genuine. Moriarty, time for your ow.
2: Ow!
3: Splendid.
2: No.
3: He's just been ow. No.
1: What?
3: Because he had to go ow.
1: Good luck. Right, now look. This photo would be of great value to the police. I must ask you to hand it over feet first by the wrist.
3: Oh, no, Inspector. First, there is a little matter of money.
4: Money? Money?
3: Ah! Quiet, Moriarty. Keep your powers down.
4: My powers are off.
3: Stop steaming. Money, Inspector. Yes. The spawn photo is yours for a mere £500.
1: Supposing the photo is a forgery.
3: Well, that is a risk I shall have to take.
1: Very well.

0: Very well. Here's 500 pounds.
1: Thank you. Now, here in this sealed envelope is the Spawn photo, not to be opened until Christmas.
2: I waited till Christmas, put on a white leather beard, then tore open the linen envelope from the outside.
0: Oh. Foil by foil! This isn't a photo of Spawn.
1: How dare you prove us to be liars, Moriarty? Hurl this man in the direction of out.
0: Right!
1: Huh? Right through the window.
0: Yes, that taught him a lesson. A French lesson! It was a French window!
1: Emery type Seagoon, stop these BBC audience losing jokes.
0: Hello, Emery type Seagoon here.
1: Gritpipe here.
3: Moriarty here.
4: This is Dr. Greenslade of St. Hampton's Hospital for the Fit and Healthy. The Spawn victim is now conscious.
0: Strap him to a thermometer till I arrive, or vice versa. What's the quickest way to St. Hampton's Hospital?
1: Hold this rocket.
0: But I...
5: What are you doing this for? How dare you?
4: Ladies and gentlemen, during the broadcast, you might have experienced some crackling on your radio.
3: She's mine!
4: This is due to atmospherics, so do not interfere with your set or any ladies in the room. Part three, a national health hospital.
0: Say ah! Where's the Spawn man?
3: On this hat stand. Though we did our best, he's much better.
0: And how are you feeling now, my poor man?
3: I'm fine, thank you.
6: He means me, you nit!
0: So you were the victim of the Spawning. A Finchley child. Of no fixed trousers.
6: Yes, I was heavily sponned in all areas below the knees. Spun it went. Spun, spun, spun. Up it came, spun. And down it went. Spunny. Spunny. How I love you, how I love you, Martha. Honey.
0: Tell me the whole story.
6: I must tell you the whole story.
0: From the beginning.
6: Ah, oh, I did not know that.
0: Right.
6: Well, I was coming back from morning classes one evening in her park, and I was brushing the grass off my knees when suddenly...
0: Yes, yes, yes, yes.
6: Yeah, there's some smashing noises there, isn't there?
0: What? Remove those evil thoughts from your mind to mine.
6: Never! I can get them free on the national health.
0: Gad, I must vote Labour next time.
6: They're all red hot Labour in this ward.
0: So this is the Labour ward.
3: Up, up!
6: Oh, look, here comes someone on a stretcher.
0: So, they stretch people here. Poor man. Bandaged from head to throat. A victim of some fool. What happened, my good man?
6: You threw me through a window, you fool.
0: That reminds me, this photo you sold me is not of a Spawn, but a military gentleman in Africa. Who is he? Speak up, or I'll confiscate your teeth.
3: No. I tell you. It's Major Dennis Blundnock. He owns the film rights of the Wolfen Report.
0: What? Walt Disney will never forgive him. After him!
7: Oh.
6: Oh, me owls, me owls. The heat and the flies. I should never have come to Timbuktu in the mating season, you know. Abdo, my military saxophone.
2: Type Seagoon. I've just arrived in Africa.
6: I am Major Bloodnock, and I have been here all the time.
2: So you beat me here?
6: Bend down, and I'll beat you there.
2: Now, you fool, Bloodnock!
6: What?
2: I must warn you, I am here on police business.
6: Warn me, then.
2: First, a few questions.
6: Yes.
2: One, are you naked?
6: Yes, I'm training to take a bath.
2: What a funny place to keep the soap.
6: How dare you? Is this a photograph of you? I felt no pain. Yes.
2: I paid £500 for it.
6: A bargain, a genuine Bloodnock.
2: I bought it believing it to be a photograph of a spawn.
6: A spawn? You've been swindled.
2: Bloodnock! I must ask you to be a witness in the spawn case.
6: I refuse to testify, sir.
2: Then I'll subpoena you.
6: You filthy swine.
2: Tie this railway engine round your waist and swallow this lump of coal.
6: And so saying, we left for England.
2: Here we are back in England.
7: I'm sorry we're closed.
2: Curse! It must be Thursday.
8: No, sir, I'm sorry. Welcome home to England, sir. While you were so wee, there's another case of spawning, sir.
2: Where?
8: At the London Zoo, sir.
2: A zoo spawning, the worst type. How do I get there?
8: You have to take a 39 Green Line elephant, sir. But first of all, I would like you to hear this, sir.
9: With a swirling in my and a hairy on my knee. Swirling in my and a hairy on my knee.

0: another.
1: Well, I hope you like it, sir. It's my first composition.
2: Got him in the haggis. Gilray, play a lament while I hold these chickens at bay.
1: Back, you devils!

0: Bonn, part three. Is this the zoo?
1: Yes, Dean. Welcome to captivity.
0: I'm not here as a specimen. I believe a fish was spawned.
1: Yes, Jim.
0: Were there any witnesses to the spawning?
1: Oh, yes, Jim. Harold Blunn.
0: Where's he?
1: In there, Jim.
2: In the...
0: Right.
3: You're alone, Jim.
0: I'll question this Harold Blunn.
1: Well,
0: we had better explain that Harold Blunn is a gorilla. Height, 10'3", chest normal, 82 inches, weight, 800 pounds. We leave him being questioned by Inspector Emery.
1: Oh. Any luck, Jim?
0: Yes, I got out alive. Oh. Thank heaven he's thrown my legs out. Hello? Emery speaking from the zoo.
4: I got some news, sir. Police records have found an actual recording of a spawn.
0: What luck. Mr. Spriggs, hold this telephone.
1: Right, Jim.
5: Hello, Spriggs?
1: Yes?
5: You can hang up now.
1: Okay.
0: Gentlemen, silence! Silence while we hear this recording of a spawn. William, play the record.

0: that's a spawn. Now we know what we're looking for. Action.
1: To trap the spawner, roadblocks were set up. Special men were put on duty. On duty!
0: Lift! Lift! Lift! Lift! Lift! Now you're right.
2: Halt!
0: Now, Colonel, sorry to put a man of such high rank on guard, but only men of high intellect can be trusted. So I leave you to trap the spawn. See you later.
3: Hey, little lamb. One, one, one. The love letters and us.
2: What's that sound effect? It should be there, that wasn't. What's that? What's that? What's that? What's that? Oh! What's that then? What's that? What? Oh, who's that? What's that one? Oh! What's that, Adam? How to go down there? Advance and be recognized.
4: Don't shoot. It's me. Great news.
2: We're getting near
0: the end. I've heard that there's a...
1: Now, Emery tells Eccles that a third spawning has been traced to the Canadian Rockies. Part four, the Canadian Rockies.
4: Look, the Canadian Rockies.
0: Didn't take long.
2: It didn't hurt.
0: Now, let's speak to this typical native of Canada who happens to be a stranger around here.
5: Hello, partner buddy. What can I do for you? It's all right, that bit, wasn't it?
0: Very nice.
5: Good.
0: We need a guide.
5: Here, I've got a very fella for you. Chief Warrigut.
6: Yimbum balaboo yimbum.
5: This man here is a genuine fake Red Indian available for Ray Ellington parts.
6: Here, my card.
0: This card is blank.
6: Got writing on the back.
0: That's a damn silly place to write, on the back.
6: Look, me tell you, Chief Warriguts, MGM child star, expert hunter, trap set smoke signals, 9 words for a shilling, swear words extra.
4: Don't pay it, sir. I can do all your swearing at half the price. It's the off-season, you know.
2: Well, is it the off-season?
4: Yes.
2: Well, I'm off then.
4: Come back at once!
0: Thank you. Remember, you're all here as suspects.
2: All of us?
4: Yes. Well, you better get off before it gets dark then, hadn't you?
6: Okay, white man.
2: You already
6: all ready for the trick?
0: Right. I'll get my trek suit on. Fill up the huskies with petrol and harness them to the shanabang. Forward!
5: Leather tight whip. Oh, my ear hole.
0: Blue Bottle, tell those dogs to stop doing impressions of chickens.
5: Naughty dogs, stop doing chicken impressions.
6: Paleface, we better travel on foot.
0: Right, I'll unpack one.
6: But what about the luggage? We got 3 wives in a suitcase.
4: Carry your bag, sir.
0: Down, Bloodnock. Put evil thoughts behind you.
4: They are behind me. That's why I'm first in the queue, you know.
0: Military fool.
4: Now
0: everybody will have to help carry my luggage. Now to find the dreaded spawn.
1: Sorry to interrupt you, Mr. Emery, but we've only got 30 seconds left.
0: I can't search Canada for a spawn in 30 seconds. Oh, no. It's...
1: Very well. Ladies and gentlemen, you've been listening to an incomplete goon show. Good night. Yes. For dissatisfied customers, here is a happy ending.
7: Cynthia.
8: Yes, darling.
2: Marry me, Cynthia.
7: Darling, I'd love to.
8: That was The Goon Show, a BBC recorded program featuring Vinnie Sellers, Dick Emery, and Spike Milligan, with the Rehringer Quartet, Max Gelbrey, and the orchestra, conducted by Wally Stott. Script by Spike Milligan, announcer Wally Greenslade, the program produced by Charles Chilton.

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1: The car, Lady Maud.
2: Good heavens, Jenkins, where the devil have you been? I ordered the car for 3 o'clock.
1: Oh, I couldn't help it, madam, really. You've never seen such a traffic jam.
2: But you only had to come from Shepherd's Bush. Which way did you come?
1: Well, madam, I came in by Bayswater and took that road down the side of Hyde Park. That's where the trouble was.
2: What do you mean, trouble?
1: Well, madam, I never believed them when they told me the cause of the hold-up until I saw it with my own eyes.
2: Saw what, Jenkins?
1: Water spouting out of the ground right outside the Dorchester Hotel.
3: That was an excerpt from Spring in Park Lane. Another in our series, A Film Worth Remembering, which is more than can be said for the next half hour.
4: However, for those with patience and understanding, here is a sort of radio show which is beyond our ken. Among those taking part are the Quintet du Hot Club, the Basingstoke, Jaime Carfax, Miss Priscilla Pork.
5: She's a nice bit of crackling.
4: To continue, Fernando de Miguel Larkin, Marigold Pug, and of course, Mr. Kenneth Horne, who prefers to remain anonymous. Ladies and gentlemen, Kenneth Horne.
6: Well, good evening and welcome to Beyond Our Ken, the show that leaves off where the others start. However, let me, as usual, tell you some of the things that have happened since we last met. Monday, I went, as usual, for my dancing lessons to the Miss Marjorie Hockflitch Academy for Young Ladies. Of course, you might say to yourself, now that's strictly for young ladies. Then so am I. Nevertheless, I had a very satisfactory lesson in a new dance which is being taught called the Montgomery Mambo. It's quite easy. You take one step forward, open your mouth, and put your foot in it. On Thursday evening, I attended one of the Chopin recitals at the Ridgeway Hall, which incidentally end on the 25th of December. So lovers of this composer might like to note, there are still 47 Chopin days till Christmas. Now then, where was I? Oh, I like that rather. Yes, Friday. Well, Friday was a beautiful day, so I decided to spend a quiet afternoon in that restful, almost rural region of London, Hyde Park. Ah, now, this seems to be a good place. I'll just, sit down on this grassy mound, I think. Oh, what a lovely spot this is. I'll just settle down here for 40 winks.
7: Hey, I tell you, my brothers! We'll begin in the power. You too will enjoy your oddities in dew and lace pins. Oh, yes, you will. You too will enjoy eating at the flesh pots of the most expensive nosh bars in the country. Yes, my brothers, you too will enjoy being rich.
8: I don't want to be rich.
7: Take it from me, brother. When we're in power, you will enjoy being rich whether you like it or not. My friend, we do not seek self-aggrandishment. Neither will we be a party to subjective introspection or coaxial establishmentarianism.
8: Why don't you talk English?
7: Brother, I don't know where you was educated, but I'm using words which are well within the mental encroachment of the common man. Now let me address myself to any average, ordinary, common working man in the street. Now you, sir, you over there, sir, you with a carnation and yourself a row buttonhole.
9: What, you mean me?
7: Yes, you. Have you been listening to what I was saying?
9: Well, yes, I'm afraid I couldn't help overhearing.
7: Then, sir, permit me to ask you a simple question. Did you fully comprehend the terms and the phraseology what I've just employed?
9: Well, frankly, no.
7: Who's asking you? Oh. Troublemaker, let me tell you something. When we're in power, you'll be the first to go.
9: Don't worry, I'm going now.
6: Oh, dear, no peace here. I'll go right up to the Hyde Park corner end. Well, now, perhaps I'll have more luck on this deck chair here.
10: Oh, no.
11: Excuse me,
5: sir. I'm one of the foremen on the Sneal Hyde Park roadway construction. Now, would you mind moving your deck chair a wee bit? I've got two bulldozers coming in here to dig.
10: Well, in that case, I'd better move right out of the way.
5: Oh, no, no, you're all right there, but don't lean too far to the left.
10: Well, I say, I'd no idea the new flyover was coming this far into the park.
5: Oh, no, it isn't, sir. It's what you might call a private matter.
10: Oh, what do you mean?
5: Well, you see, sir, I dropped sixpence here yesterday, and I'm not moving till I find it.
10: Charlie, lift hands down and keep your eyes skinned for that tanner. Oh, this is no use. Now, where can I go that'll be quiet and peaceful and where there won't be any work going on? I know, the BBC.
11: Oh, good morning, Mr. Rawls.
10: Morning, Commissioner. Is the conference room vacant?
11: No, sir. They're having a meeting in there.
10: Oh, what are they discussing today?
11: The usual, sir. They're trying to decide what to use the conference room for.
10: Oh. Well, how about there? Is that the band room?
11: Oh, yes. It's been banned ever since they caught Jakes Brown in there with Agatha Windshuffle.
10: Oh, well, never mind. I'll try the rehearsal room. Good gracious, Paul Fennelly and the orchestra all doing a jigsaw puzzle. Hello, Paul. How's it going?
12: Oh, pretty well, Ken, but we seem to be missing the most interesting piece.
10: Oh, no, you're not. She's standing right behind you. Janet Waters!

0: Jolly nice, Janet. Oh, Paul,
1: come on in here. Everyone out. Down the corridor. First door on the left.
0: Why, it's Mr. Fussing of the BBC. Now, what's the idea of sending everybody into the conference room? I thought you were holding a meeting.
1: Yes, the meeting's over. Last we decided what we're going to do with the conference room.
0: Oh, what?
1: We're turning into a rehearsal room. Everyone out, please.
0: Now, just a minute. If this is no longer the rehearsal room, what are you going to use this for?
1: Well, I don't know yet, but we're having a conference here tomorrow to decide.
0: Honestly, you BBC chaps do waste your time. Now, why don't you do something about the programme?
1: What do you mean, our programmes are all right? They have been for years.
0: That's just the trouble. Nothing's been altered. There's not enough novelty in the BBC.
1: Oh, I don't know. Have you seen John Snow's new buttonhole that squirts everyone with water? What about that chap who walks around a building wearing a Gilbert Arden set? You know, the funny nose, the spectacles and moustache.
0: But surely that is Gilbert Harding.
1: Oh. No wonder he disguises himself.
0: Well, anyhow, I didn't mean that sort of novelty. I meant a new approach to program thinking. For instance, take a program parade. At the moment, it's just a flat statement of what's on when.
1: Well, what do you mean, Mr. O?
0: Well, why not adopt the film technique for presenting forthcoming attractions like this?
2: She's intriguing. She's alluring. She's irresistible.
3: The sex kitten who has set 1,000 hearts aflame.
4: Men have been driven insane by one word from this husky-voiced temptress.
5: Anona Wynn in... in 20 questions tonight at 8:30.
1: Oh, yes. Very interesting, Mr. Horn. Any more bright ideas?
0: Well, yes. What about have a go? Now, why does Wilfred Pickles always have to interview the ordinary people? Why doesn't he give the upper set a chance? I mean, just for a change, couldn't have a go come from one of those fashionable playgrounds of the moneyed classes?
6: How do, Nassau in the Bahamas? How are ya?
7: Who is this man?
6: Yes, well, here we are in the Pier Pavilion in the Bahamas, where we're ready for another spot of homely fun. Now, I've got a woman standing beside me now. Could you tell us your name, love?
8: Lady Elizabeth Buntinghorn.
6: Oh, what a lovely name. Do you mind if I call you Liz?
8: Certainly do.
6: Oh, well, never mind, love. Well, now, would you like to tell us your age?
8: Oh.
6: No, perhaps not. Look, love, you're obviously a woman who's seen a bit of life. Oh. I mean, have you ever had any embarrassing experiences, you know, on the hunting field, maybe? Like, well, I mean, have you ever been bitten somewhere funny, like, by a horse?
8: I'll tell you my most embarrassing experience.
6: Yeah?
8: This is it. Come in, bring the car out.
6: Well, let's give it a big hand for being such a good sport. Well, charming. And now, here's a gentleman standing beside me now who looks as if he might have been a soldier. What's your name, sir?
9: General Sir Peregrine Kentwell Crichton.
6: Well, I wasn't far out, was I? Now, what did you get up to in the war?
9: Well, I was at the War Office.
6: At the War Office? Oh, yes, the War Office. And that marvelous. Now, I'm the War Office. Lovely. Yes, the War Office. How fancy is that? Yes. And what did you do?
9: Do? Good heavens, man. Same as everybody else at the War Office. Nothing.
6: Well, I'm sure you did it better than most. Now, this question's worth a pound. The question's worth a pound, you see, and it's this. What is it they're always changing at Buckingham Palace?
9: Nappies?
6: Well, that's not the answer, but it's near enough. Forgive me the money, Mabel.
0: Well, you see what I mean, sir.
1: Yes, Horn, it's fascinating. But how far do you expect to go with these changes?
0: Oh, a lot further, sir. One thing, I'd like to hear a lot more truth in certain BBC programmes. Now, look at those dull routine interviews with famous people. How much more interesting they'd be if the truth really came out like this.
10: Well, listeners, just arrived in London is America's top entertainer, or so her publicity agent tells us, Miss Connie Carroll.
11: Thank you. And may I say how happy and thrilled I am to be here. Of course, I can't say I take much to all this fog.
10: $5,000 a week, you should worry about the fog.
11: Really?
10: Miss Carroll, I take it you flew over.
11: Yeah, sure, I flew. In a plane, naturally.
10: Naturally.
11: Oh, and you know, it's a wonderful thing, the civilization.
10: How do you know? You just got here.
11: It's wonderful to think I left New York only 6 hours ago.
10: Really? It looks as if you've been traveling for days.
11: Thank you. Thank you very much. Thank you.
10: Tell me, is that a wig you're wearing?
11: Please! This is my own hair.
10: Of course, I'm sorry. I should have known. After all, who'd want to buy a wig like that? However, before you go to your humble little 12-roomed suite at the most expensive hotel in London, I suppose you must give us some sickening message for your fans.
11: Well, oh, thank you. And what better way to greet them than by singing the song that made me famous?
10: By not singing it.
11: Oh.
10: Thank you and good night.
11: Charming. Charming.
0: Well, there you are. Wasn't that something of a revelation?
1: Yes, it's quite the most revelating thing I've heard in my life. I think you've got something there. The truth will out. Oh, I know one of our most popular programs that could be made quite sensational. I can hear it now.
4: For the first time, the BBC presents the stark, sordid facts about a woman who is not quite what she seems. Unabridged, unexpurgated, the real Mrs. Dale's Diary.
12: I've been very worried about Jim lately. I'm afraid he's found out about Henry and Robin and Peter and Edward and Simon and Fred and Roger and Edward and Paul.
0: Well, so much for that. But here's one BBC institution that's quite all right as it is. Ladies and gentlemen, the Hornets.

0: And so to the Kenneth Horne documentary feature, Horne-O-Rama. Yes, once again, Kenneth Horne and his team of investigators bring you a factual report on topics of immediate interest. And this week, we present a close-up on gramophone records. Are disc sales higher than ever?
1: And if so, are they doing record business? For now, first, let's have a word with the manager of a well-known recording company. Now, tell me, sir, you have the very difficult job of assessing whether a record's going to be a hit or not. Now, how do you do it?
2: Well, it's quite simple, really. I mean, take our current number, Tell Edie I Fancy Her. Well, now, I can confidently predict that it will be a hit.
1: Well, but how can you be sure?
2: A jukebox jury voted it a miss.
1: Now, here's a charming lady. Madam, do you buy many records?
3: Oh, yes, rather. LP, VP, 78. All sorts.
1: Do you listen to them much?
3: Well, actually, I usually invite all my boyfriends around. And, well, we just listen all night.
1: And what's your favorite?
3: Extended play.
1: And now we're privileged to meet a wonderful old gentleman. Good evening, sir. Good evening.
4: Good evening to you, sir. Thank you. I was very glad to come along here tonight. And thank you. Goodbye.
1: No. Just a moment, sir. I just want a quick word with you, Bob. I understand, sir, that you're a great collector of records.
4: Ah, yes. I have more than the cylindrical ones and the cold clockwork, you know.
1: Yes.
4: Right back, I've got all of them.
1: Yes, well, yes, I'm sure you have. Have you got a... How long would you say you've been collecting records?
4: 35 years.
1: How long, sir?
4: 35 years.
1: Well, now, have you got a favorite artist from yesteryear?
4: Oh, yes. I remember old Gussie. And you remember old Gussie?
1: Yes, indeed, sir.
4: Any old time, any old time, any old time.
1: Yes. It's got quite a beat to it, hasn't it? Well, apart from that, just for a moment, I believe that, strangely enough, for somebody of your age, you also get a lot of pleasure from the more modern singer.
4: Oh, that's absolutely true, sir, yes. On a cold winter's night, and it's dark and lonely, there's nothing I like better than to settle down with a good steaming hot cup of cocoa. And Alma Cogan.
1: Yes, you are. You really enjoy her records, then?
4: Who said anything about records?
1: Well, now, records. There's no doubt of the tremendous pleasure that records bring to a wide listening public, but let us not forget the extensive preparation and hard work that goes into making the discs. Sometimes popular recording stars have to face long, arduous recording sessions.
5: Hello, Charles.
2: Hello, Roddy. My word, you look exhausted.
5: I know, Charles. I'm all in. No wonder. You know, I've had to do my Liz record 9 times today.
2: Oh, no, mind, Roddy. That's why you're so successful. I mean, you're such a perfectionist.
5: Oh, you were.
2: Yeah, honestly, it's true. It's true.
5: Really?
2: Yes, it is. Really.
5: What?
2: I mean, every little detail of your work is important.
5: Well, yes, I suppose it is worth it. After all, when one's voice is heard in millions of homes, one can't be too meticulous.
2: Oh, you're so right.
5: Yes.
2: Oh, you are, really. I mean, take that last record of yours. It had such warmth and sincerity. I mean, your heart was really in it.
5: Oh, Charles. You really think that comes from you?
2: Now, honestly, there's no doubt about it. I mean, in fact, I don't mind admitting, when I listen to your records, I sometimes get a little tear creeps into the corner of my eye.
5: Oh, no! Oh, wait till you hear the one I've just done.
2: Oh, Rodders, can I?
5: Of course, it'll be a special preview. I'll put the pressing on for you. You'll be the first to hear it. Here goes.
2: Oh, goody.
6: One day, little Noddy took his friend with him.
1: So much for the recording stars. However, we must not overlook the technical skill of those who actually make the records. We wanted to find out something about their manufacture, but unfortunately, something happened to our roving reporter, Cecil Smith. So we sent our other commentator, Marvin Spenlove, to a famous record factory.
7: 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How about that, Snape? Well, and I'm actually standing by the machine that does the job. Listen to it at work. What you heard is the special plastic material being fed into the machine and pressed down into the well-known shape we all know. It's fascinating to think that every time you hear... another record has been made. Now, listeners, I've been invited to press this next disc myself. I'll just push the lever and... and this is Marvin, hole-in-the-middle Spenlove, returning to the studio.
1: And we hope he'll be requested on Housewives' Choice. Well, you've heard something of the modern trend in teenage recording idols, so finally let us spare a thought for those who represent the older school. 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

0: girls, what about you?
1: And I like roots of pearls, what about you?
0: Lolly, lolly, lolly.
1: I like a horse-drawn pen with an open view.
0: I like a supper ball, croquet, and in we all. What about you?
1: Those D.H. Lawrence books give me a thrill.
0: No. I've always liked the looks of Kaiser Bill. Snap and tickled in a handsome cab.
1: Right, him's a life drab.

0: There you are. There'll be another Hornorama next week when the subject will be travel agencies. Are they a going concern? Also, in next week's program, a well-known florist will be talking about keeping flower shops and telling us if there's any fuchsia in them. And we shall be catering for different musical tastes with a duet by Joan Hammond and Lonnie Donegan, who'll be singing, "Oh, My Beloved Father's a Dustman." And we'll be presenting a gold medal to Eric Merriman for that one as well. So until next week at the same time, this is Kenneth Horne saying goodbye for now and leaving you with this thought from a listener. Do busy herbalists ever run short of time? Good night.
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2: 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Tibby.
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6: My lord, ladies and gentlemen, master of the hounds, mistress of the ostler, father of the groom, stable boys, unstable boys, kinky girls, whippers in, whippers out. Followers of the Fox, members of the Noble Hunt, who unfortunately cannot be with us today, please be upstanding and raise your stirrup cups. The toast is John Peel in his coat so gay.
7: We've all got his number, dear.
6: Ladies and gentlemen, I give you Jorrocks. With it, I would like the couple round the hall.
8: Again, and welcome to the show. Well, now, here are the answers to last week's questions. First, the where do you find it question. Well, the answer came in several parts as follows. Wound round a sailor's leg, on top of the wardrobe, floating in the bath, under a prize bull, and in a lay-by on the Watford bypass. At least I found one there. I couldn't use it. It was covered in verdigris. Never mind. I gave it to the scouts, actually, and they exhibited proudly next to a daguerreotype of Baden-Powell's woggle. Now, finally, the what was wrong with this picture question, where I showed you a photograph and asked you to pick out the deliberate mistakes on it. Well, most of you realized that Queen Victoria was wearing an Arsenal football shirt in the picture.

0: quite ridiculous. It should, of course, have been Bolton Wanderers. The sheep bottom right shouldn't have been wearing jockey shorts. Greyhounds, of course, do not have antlers. And the vicar's miniskirt was in the wrong tartan. Now, the prize for the winning entry has been sent to Mrs. J. Monk's Haunch, Seaview Cottage, Tibet. And is, as promised, the Bank of England nude calendar featuring Mr. Lippincott, the ex-governor, in a series of saucy poses, representing the 12 months of the fiscal year. And so to our new feature, Smith. Smith, wend your way over to the microphone and make the announcement, will you? Here he comes, Douglas Smith, the well-known happening.
1: And now, ladies and gentlemen, it's Armpit Theatre. BBC, the studios that gave you tales of adventure and swashbuckling romance like The Count of Monte Cristo, now presents Kenneth Horne as D'Artagnan in a special production of The Three Musketeers.
0: My name is D'Artagnan. Alice D'Artagnan. But that's another story. I'm half Bourbon with a dash of ginger. That, too, is another story. My father was a small landowner in Gascony. He was 3 inches high, to be exact. My family had fallen on hard times. Not for us delicacies like frog's legs. We had to eat the rest of the frog. Small wonder my mother and father croaked when I was still quite young. In 1662, I decided to go to Paris to seek my fortune. I made my way to a low tavern in the Rue de la Danny, the main drag, and tethered my old nag to a hitching post. All right, you stay there, Granny. I'll get you a pint of stout and a packet of cheese and onion-flavored escargot.
2: Thank you, Alice. You always was a good granddaughter to me.
0: And that is yet another story.
3: Perhaps you should have told that one, Ducky. It's getting more laugh.
0: I flung open the door of the low tavern and swaggered in on my hands and knees. It was a very low tavern. At the bar stood three mustachioed gallants with swords at their side. The tallest of the trio wore a gay cockade in his hat. I stared at him for a moment. He spoke.
4: Are you staring at me, cockade?
0: Yes. You're musketeers, aren't you?
5: Aye, Cully. I'm Porthos, and this man at me elbow is Athos.
0: Oh, I'm sorry, in this life for a moment I couldn't tell Arthos from your elbow.
5: I'm here. This is Aramis.
0: He gestured with his gleaming épée at the gloomy, saturnine man at his side. He had the face of an unfrocked priest. And the ears of an unfrocked rabbi, which he carried in a matchbox at his waist. He extended his hand to 7 years with options and kissed me on both cheeks.
3: Enchanté, mon brave. That is your actual French. New thumbs, as you may have gathered, your actual musketeers.
0: Yeah, the King's Own?
3: Well, no, not for keeps.
4: Our motto is one for all and all for one.
3: And I'm one.
0: I don't quite follow.
3: Well, he's one, and he's one and all.
0: Well, I'd like to be one.
5: Well, first you have to prove yourself. Can you ride a horse? Can you fight off 20 men at once? Can you make love to a beautiful woman?
0: Well, not all at the same time, but anything you can do, I can do better. I can do anything better than you.
3: No, you can't.
0: Yes, I can.
6: No, you can't. No, you can't.
0: Yes, I can.
4: Gascon can speak like that to a musketeer. I challenge her to a duel.
5: And I.
3: And I.
0: To the death.
5: To the death.
4: To the death.
3: To the death.
0: At dawn tomorrow.
5: At dawn.
4: At dawn.
3: Oh, well, could you make it 12 or 12:30? I'm having my hair done. And Vidal gets furious if I cancel.
0: Same here. So be it. So be it tomorrow, then. The Champs-Élysées.
4: I'll wait by the Eiffel Tower.
0: But it won't be built for 300 years.
4: I'm in no hurry.
5: But why fight on the Champs-Élysées?
0: Because it's a dual carriageway.
1: There will now be a short musical interlude while the enormous...

0: See if that joke sinks in. Dawn the next day.
1: How about you? Ha ha! How about you?
2: Oi, Alex, they haven't arrived yet.
0: Oh. Oh, well, I'll have it myself then till they get here.
3: Who there, Gascon Dawn?
0: No, no, no, that's Granny the Wonder Horse.
3: The vain beast.
2: Oh,
3: here come Porthos and Aramis. Will you fight us one at a time or all together?
0: All together.

0: They came at me, their rapiers gleaming. Porthos was nicked, but remanded for a doctor's report. Animus was next. He lunged at me deftly, flashing his apex. I parried and lunged quickly. And after a quick lunge, I slipped into the library for a nap. But he wasn't to be put off. He showed me what he was made of.
1: I'll show you what I'm made of. Look!
0: Good heavens, skin! Take that!
1: Miscreant!
0: Touché!
1: Is he?
0: Yes, he is. He's overacting. But he'll soon be all right. Now, you, Arthos.
2: Look out! Here come the Cardinal's guards.
0: There ain't too shortage of cast. There'll be a short pause while everyone changes to guards.
3: The Cardinal's guards, for it was they, rushed at the musketeers with savage oaths. The fight was on. Back to back, face to face, cheek to cheek, up against the wall, they did what they had to. Arthos, Porthos, and Aramis cut and thrust with a will, while Alice was parrying one of the guards.
0: A musketeer's life is terribly hard,
3: says Alice. Finally outnumbered, they were forced to retreat. Led by D'Artagnan, the musketeers leapt onto Granny the Wonder Horse, and with a cry of...
4: Hey-ho, Granny!
3: They rode off to the Tuileries.
2: Oh, why are we going there?
0: To get twilled, you idiot.
3: Meanwhile, at the decadent court of the effete King Louis, word had reached the Queen.
5: I heard that, Lou. That's a nice word to use in front of your Queen. That's nice language for the King of France to use, that is.
6: I'm sorry, Queenie, I dropped the orb on me toe.
5: Oh, well, I'm royalty, I am. I've got breeding.
6: Yes.
5: If you put a pea under me mattress, I'd feel it.
6: Yes.
5: It'd give me jip all night.
6: Shut your cake hole, you great fat nose pot. Pea under your mattress. You could put two stone of King Edwards in your pit and you'd still sleep like an og.
5: Oh, I'm an Habsburg, I am, and don't you forget
6: it. Well, button your Habsburg lip.
7: Your Majesty, His Eminence, the Cardinal Richelieu, craves audience.
6: Ah, the Eminence greased himself. Show him in.
7: Oi, this way, your greasy Eminence.
8: Your Majesty. I have a complaint.
0: The next line was cut by the Minister of Health. On the grounds that it was infecting the lions around us. I wish you could see this scene as the Cardinal, with his colourful habit, for which I believe he's receiving treatment, advances into the stately throne room with its priceless tapestries, gilt caryatids, and Aubusson carpets woven by hand. They don't use needles, they have long, pointed fingers. What a colourful spectacle, with the deep crimson of the curtains set off by the silver gleam of the simulated nickel plate. Fully transistorized Japanese mini commode and teas made. Obtained for only 50,000 coupons from Podgast's Navy Cut cigarettes.
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3: The Three Musketeers, Part 3. You wouldn't have liked Part 2, it was all plot. The wicked Cardinal, jealous of the Queen's influence on the King, plans to discredit her.
6: Shame, knowing
3: that she has given a diamond necklace as a token of her favours to the Duke of Buckingham, he persuades the King to hold an enormous ball.
6: Don't drop it, Louis!
3: The Queen must wear the necklace. Meanwhile, on the next page, the musketeers are celebrating their victory over the Cardinal's guards.
6: A toast to the King!
11: The King!
7: To our new-found friend D'Artagnan, the swiftest swordsman in Gascony.
12: Here's to D'Artagnan, the high-speed Gascon.
0: I'm very, very honored, gentlemen.
6: Young D'Artagnan, you shall live with us from now on. Come on, I'll show you my quarters.
0: Yeah. All right, I'll show you mine.
7: These clothes you wear, they're not fit a battle for a gentleman.
12: We'll take you to the King's Old Tailors, Berman's Theatrical Misfits and the Hundred Years' War Surplus Store.
6: Yeah. You shall have a fine purple cloak, a lace jabot, sheer silk hose, and as fine a codpiece as any gentleman could wish, together with 4 pennyworth of chips and a pickled onion.
13: High boots, a fine ostrich plume in your hat.
7: Oh, looking like that everywhere you go, men will envy you and women desire you.
14: Oh, the other way round.
13: Just one thing, D'Artagnan.
0: Yes, what is it?
13: In that clobber, don't go near the docks on a Saturday night.
12: Entrez!
15: I am Her Majesty's lady-in-waiting.
7: Oh, well, come in, Mrs. Woman. We won't keep you waiting long.
15: I have a message for the Queen. She must see you at once. It's a matter of life and death.
3: What does the Queen want to see the musketeers about? Where does the mysterious Cardinal fit in? Will Snowy and Jock be in time? How does Lord Otto Mousechoiser fit into the bacon slicer? What is the sound of one hand clapping? Can you look me in the eyes and say you love me? Tune in next week for episode 2 of The Three Musketeers.
0: Well, there's nothing so bad it can't get worse. So, here are the Fraser Hayes Four, three voices in perfect harmony to sing On a Slow Boat to China.

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1: Now, this part of the show can only be heard in color. And like the newspaper supplements, it comes entirely free. So if you don't like it, well, don't come whining to us. So to our first item, Swinging London. Trendy columnist Brad Smallpiece with news of current events.
2: Among the many exciting events to titillate the visit to London this week are Formation Goat Nadgerin for the Bulstrode Cup at the Wimbledon Palais, Armadillo Baiting at Crufts, the Ideal Spotted Dick Exhibition at Olympia, and Floodlit Horse Massage at the Ivory Stadium. But I myself would plump for the camping exhibition at the Marine Commando Club Paddington, weather and police permitting.
1: Yes. I shall make a beeline for it. The colour supplement now turns its attention to a frequently criticised but essential part of the contemporary scene, the British judicial system. Every day at the Old Bailey, scenes like this are being enacted.
3: Yes, I admit it. I killed her. I killed them all. They said I was mad. Me, mad! Mad! Mad am I! I'll show you. I'll kill you. I'll kill you all. Then we'll see who's mad.
4: Quite so, my lad, but what about the accused?
1: And who do we revere more than the solid British Bobby?
5: What is it, Constable?
6: Just breathe into this, will you, sir?
5: Breathe into
6: it? Don't argue, sir. Just breathe into this.
5: Oh, all right.
6: Now this one. Yeah, that's better. Can't stand cold gloves when I'm on point duty.
1: Of course, there have been many folk songs written about the law, and here now to sing one is that doyen of folk singers, a man who has few peers, except through the window of the nurse's hostel in the Bullthorn Road. Your very own rambling Sid Rumper.
7: Well, hello, me dearie, for I dangle my grummet till my billy boils.
1: Yeah, well, I'll have a cup if it's no trouble. What song are you going to give us now?
7: It's something I picked up down under. 'Tis an Australian outlaw's song and tells of a squatter in the outback.
1: Ah, I see. Primitive plumbing.
7: So some say.
1: Do some.
7: Yeah. Anyway, this swagman is in the bush camping very a billabong, and the billabong reports him to the police. And up come the troopers. 1, 2, 4, and...
1: 1, 2, 4?
7: It was 3's day off.
1: Oh, yeah.
7: So anyway, they catch him having a jumbuck in his tucker bag.
1: Well, it's better than a poke in the eye with a sharp stick, isn't it?
7: Precisely. So then he sings this haunting lament. Once long ago, in the shade of a gooly bush, toast in his blood by the old faggot's gleam, rested a gander man a nobbling of his woggle iron, and stuffing a sheep in the old mill stream. Then up come the troopers and hang him by the billabong. They twisted his woggle irons 1, 2, and 3. Now his ghost sits and moans as it grunges in his gander can. Oh,

0: thank you, Rambling Sid, and keep taking the tablets. Now, one thing about British law is the way it adapts to circumstances. As time changes, so does the law. For instance, 30 years ago, it was illegal to set fire to an orangutan within the precincts of Westminster Abbey on even dates. But nowadays, there's no such stigma attached to such an act, except, of course, to the orangutan. And it's similar with divorce. Now, in the 40s, the social complications were enormous, as we illustrate with this excerpt from the 1942 production of Brief Ecstasy, starring Dame Celia Mole-Strangler and aging juvenile Binky Huckaback.
1: Fiona, I was asleep.
2: No, Charles. Are you?
1: No.
2: Neither am I.
1: I can't get off. I keep thinking.
2: Thinking what?
1: You know what I'm thinking.
2: Yes, I know.
1: I know you know.
2: I know you know, I know.
1: Yes, I know. But knowing doesn't help. Every night I lie here torturing myself. We're in an impossible position.
2: Give it time, Charles.
1: If only your husband would divorce you.
2: But he won't. You know Roger.
1: Yes, Roger. I'm sick of Roger. This is his house. I see him everywhere. Roger in the morning, Roger in the evening, Roger at supper time. He'll always be between us, Fiona.
2: Hold me, Charles.
1: I can't. Somehow, whenever we're together, I feel he's there between us.
2: Yes, yes. I feel that too.
1: What are we going to do, Fiona?
2: Shall I speak to him?
1: Yes, you must. You'll never get any peace.
2: Very well, darling. Roger.
3: Yes, love?
2: Get up and make some cocoa, dear. We're trying to get some sleep.
0: From time to time, the most honest law-abiding citizen gets entangled with the law. I did myself recently. Very uncomfortable it was. And I was recommended to a fashionable firm of solicitors in Lincoln's Inn. The brass plate on the door read, Burner Law. Hello, anybody there?
4: Oh, hello, I'm Julian. This is my friend Sandy. I've got me articles and he's taken silk.
5: Frequently.
6: Well, Miss Drawn, how nice to vardy your jolly old eek again. Oh, what brings you trolling in here?
0: Well, can you help me? I've erred.
5: Yeah, we've all erred, Ducky. I mean, it's common knowledge, isn't it, Jules? Oh,
0: will you take my case?
4: Well, it depends on what it is. We've got a criminal practice that takes up most of our time.
0: Yes, but apart from that... I need legal advice.
6: Oh, and he bowed.
5: Oh, time has not withered nor custom staled his infinite variety.
4: Just a minute. Now, what is it you've done?
0: Well, no, I don't like to say.
4: Oh, come
0: no.
4: on.
0: Yeah. No, I don't know.
4: Oh, come on, you can tell us. Yeah. And me have handled the most bizarre briefs. Nothing to shock us.
0: No. Well, look, it's here on this charge sheet.
5: Let's have a vard. Oh, Jewel, look at this. Oh.
1: Ooh.
5: Yeah.
1: He did.
5: He did. Look. It's written down.
4: Oh. What a mean broad daylight. Outside the corner house. Aren't you ashamed?
0: Yes, but it is only a parking offence.
5: Only? They're very hot on that. What do you think, Jewel?
4: Well, let me look up my tort.
5: She's looking up his tort. Sometimes it takes him hours to find what he's looking for.
0: Oh. Well, he wants a mirror.
5: Oh, he's found it. Well?
4: Well, I recommend we try per virulium ad camphorum actus injuria linctus est.
5: That's your actual Latin.
0: Yes, what does it mean?
4: I don't know. I got it off a bottle of horse rum. Sounds good, though, doesn't it? How should we tackle it, Sam?
6: I think we should plead insanity.
4: Yes, but what about Mr. Orne?
6: Oh, him. Oh, I'll defend him. Oh. I'll do him his speech for the defence. Yes. Judge, we hear it.
0: Yeah, yes. I can't contain myself.
6: Well, that's your problem, Ducky.
4: Go on. Do you please, Sam?
6: Yes.
4: Oh, he's an eloquent pleader.
6: I am.
5: Omis and Pallones of the jury. Varda, well, the eek of the poor one who stands before you. His lally's trembling.
4: Trembling.
5: He has his share of guilt. But who is without it?
4: Who?
5: Who is without it? We all have a bit. Everyone. We have our share.
4: Yeah.
5: His only crime was that he loved not wisely, but not too well. This kid never had a chance.
4: No.
5: Born on the wrong side of the tracks. Oh. Forced to take in washing.
4: Washing.
5: Society drove him to a life of vice.
4: Oh, I see.
5: It's not this one who's on trial. It is all of us.
4: Hallelujah.
5: We made him what he is, without hope, without love, without hair. Give him a chance to become a useful citizen again, yes. A housewife and a mother, so that he can look the world in the face and say, I name this ship HMS Ark Royal, and God bless all who sail in her.
4: Bravo, Sam!
5: Well done!
4: Could have been a Queen's Council. Well, Miss Thorne, what do you say?
0: Have you got Quentin Hogg's phone number? Well, they did defend me in the end, and I got off. They got 6 months. But that's still another story. Well, that brings us to the end of the show, except for this week's mystery noise. Now, what is it that goes... If you know, please drop a line to me, care of Round the Horn, and mark your envelopes clearly in block letters. Cheerio. See you next week.
3: That was Round the Horn, starring Kenneth Horne, with Kenneth Williams, Hugh Paddick, Betty Marsden, and Bill Pertwee. On the musical side, you heard the Fraser Hayes Four and Edwin Braden and the Hornblowers. The script was written by Barry Took and Marty Feldman, and the show is produced by John Simmons.

Hold it. 15 seconds from now, you'll see the picture he just took. See? With the Polaroid Land camera, you get bright, sharp pictures in 15 seconds. Snap, pull, peel. It's that easy. Is there any better way to get pictures of the family?

0: aftershave with After Effects.
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3: Good evening and welcome to Tonight, introduced by me, the obscure Scottish one, who only does it for the suit allowance. Later on in our special holiday spot, Joan Bakewell will be showing you some interesting things to do around the middle of April. And April will be showing you some interesting things to do around the middle of Joan Bakewell. But first, here with me on this enormous circular podium in the studio, I have the celebrated explorer and roughage fan, leader of the recent British Himalayan Hurt Yourself expedition, and author of the best-selling book, Mrs. Mills, The Hard Way, from deepest anoraks, Doug Healthy.
4: Hello.
3: Hello. I believe you have, in fact, just completed climbing Everest the hard way.
4: Yes, that is correct. Yes, yes.
3: Perhaps you'd like to tell us about it.
4: Yes, well, we started from Nepal with 15 Sherpas. Sidestep, three kicks, turn, kick, then glide, and establish camp one. Then it was kick, turn, a short routine on Taff, and then kneel, pointing at the summit.
3: I see. I believe that, in fact, this was the first expedition Lionel Blair had planned for you.
4: Yes, yes, yes. It was a lovely routine. Very, very inventive.
3: Did the terrain cause special problems to the choreography?
4: Oh, only completely, yes.
3: Well, thank you very much, Doug. That's all we've got time for. Dennis.
2: Thank you, Sue. Well, with me now, I have the Honourable Mr. Roger Fitztitley Fortescue Smith. Smith, spelt a posher way, to Thrimson hyphen hyphen mince.
5: No. Actually, the mince isn't pronounced.
2: Oh, I wouldn't say that. Tell me, Mr. Fitztitley Fortescue Smith. Smith, spelt a posher way, to Thrimson hyphen hyphen. I believe you originally went to public school, but now only buy the magazines.
5: Yes.
2: And that you have just started work as BBC Radio's token man with a sense of humour.
5: Correct, yes.
2: Well, I'm sorry, that's all we've got time for, so back to you, Sue.
3: Thank you, Donald. And now I'm going to talk to Mr. George Wett of Weybridge in Braces, who, I understand, once managed to sit all the way through this program without the aid of rigor mortis.
6: Yes. That's right, yes.
3: Well, that's all we've got time for, so back to you, Cliff. Thank you, John. And I have with me now Mr. Frank Get It In Somehow, who's going to talk to us now about breeding rabbits.
7: Good evening.
3: Mr. Get It In Somehow,
7: yeah?
3: How long is it since you first started breeding rabbits?
7: Approximately 15 years, 3 months and 2 weeks.
3: I see. And perhaps you'd tell us how many rabbits you've actually bred so far.
7: Yes.
3: Perhaps you'd tell us now.
7: Oh, yeah. Well, approximately naught and a bit.
3: Naught and a bit.
7: Oh, yeah, a bit of another naught, you know.
3: So, in fact, you haven't actually bred any rabbits whatsoever?
7: Approximately no.
3: I see. How many rabbits did you actually start off with when you began trying to breed them?
7: Oh, approximately one.
3: Just one?
7: Yeah, that's right.
3: One rabbit?
7: Yeah, that's right, yeah.
3: It never occurred to you to say, get yourself another one?
7: Oh, God, turn it up. What, when the first one was such a dead loss?
3: Mr. Get It In Somehow, do you in fact know how to tell two rabbits apart?
7: Yeah, of course I do. You throw a bucket of water over them, don't you?
3: No. Tell them apart.
7: Oh.
3: Mr. Get It In Somehow, I put it to you that you are, in fact, a loony.
7: Well, approximately, yes.
3: And that if you really want to know about the facts of rabbits, you should watch this.
2: Where Babies Come From, a sex education film for rabbits. Produced by the National Rabbit Family Planning Association and adapted from Rabbitopolitan magazine, How to Make a Fast Buck.
8: There's nothing embarrassing about the business of growing up and having babies. It's all part of life's rich pattern and being a rabbit. Of course, before actually starting a family of your own, there are certain things you should know about. For a start, you should know about 50 rabbits. You should also know the difference between a man rabbit and a woman rabbit. If you've never seen a woman rabbit, then go and listen to Margaret Thatcher's next speech. Or, if you're already familiar with these differences, then it's time for you to move on to the first stage of courtship, which is really getting down to it. And here we see a young rabbit really getting down to it like there's no tomorrow. And here we see them all really getting down to it. Naturally, there are other important facts of life for the adolescent rabbit to learn. For instance, the business of meals. Tea is extremely important to a rabbit. Because if a rabbit goes without its tea, it becomes a rabbi. Which makes it very difficult to keep really getting down to it all the while with a bowler hat on.
9: Dear sir, I've just about had all I can take this evening. That's why I switched the radio on. And what did I find? More unbridled smut and naughty goings-on, the like of which we Radio 4 listeners haven't heard since that time Patrick Campbell introduced the Tijuana Brass. Therefore, in the absence of any decent alternatives, I and my husband now propose the start of our own radio show. And here it is.
10: The Listeners, an everyday story of people who go...
9: Oh, I say, Doris.
5: Yes?
9: What's another word for Harold Wilson?
5: Oh, God.
9: Oh, that'll do, yes. Yes, you see, I'm typing another phone call to the BBC. Yes, it's all about the filth and the smut in the party political broadcast.
11: Oh, Dan, do you know what I went and did last night?
5: No.
11: Oh, thank goodness for that.
12: Well, I think it's about time we complained about another radio program.
9: Yes, good idea. Yeah, let's see what's on.
8: Enter. Ah, come in, Simpson, and close the door. How long have you worked here at this company now, Simpson? 3 years, I see. Now, it's not my intention to play on personal handicaps at all, Simpson, but I'm afraid it hasn't escaped my attention of late that you are, in fact, a trim phone. Quite. Anyway, it wasn't that I wanted to see you about. Would you just send in Mr. Jobes, please? Ah, good morning, Mr. Jobes.
13: Good morning, Mr. Funny Lines, sir.
8: Yes, sir. Will you come over here, please, Mr. Jobes?
13: Yes, sir.
8: All right, now that's far. That's far enough, Jobes.
13: Yes, sir. Right, sir.
8: I see the old falling to pieces problem hasn't cleared up yet.
13: No, sir. Doesn't seem to get a lot better, sir, now. Oh.
8: I see the right arm's gone since you were last in here.
13: Yes, that went last Thursday, sir. Just completely came away at the shoulder, sir.
8: Yeah, right. Well, sit down, would you, Mr. Jobes?
13: I can't really do that, sir.
8: They've both gone now, have they?
13: Friday afternoon, sir, the second one went. Still, look on the bright side, that's what I say. My wife's always wanted a pair of earmuffs.
8: Leave them where they are, Jobes.
13: Yes, sir.
8: Now, Jobes, the thing is this. I'd be prepared to overlook your
3: rather unfortunate disintegration complaint, were it not for the somewhat sensitive nature of your position.
13: Yes, sir. Excuse me.
3: I understand. I don't think I need to remind you what that position is, Joe.
13: No, sir. Princess Grace of Monaco, sir.
3: Exactly. Princess Grace of Monaco. Now, correct me if I'm wrong, Jobes, but you first took over as Princess Grace of Monaco in 1952, I think it was.
13: Yes, sir. Pardon.
3: When, to my recollection, the major proportion of your anatomy held together reasonably well without the aid of freshly chewed lumps of spearmint.
13: Yeah, I think it did, sir, yeah.
3: Since then, Jobes, I think you'll back me up on this one. You haven't done a great deal to foster the image of Princess Grace as a glamorous young international socialite.
13: No, sir, no, no.
3: More of a 42-year-old wizened little toe rag who leaves a trail of somewhat unpleasant litter behind him wherever he goes.
13: Yes, sir.
3: Well, Jobes, all I can say is, it's just not on anymore.
13: Oh, you've noticed that. Sorry about that, sir.
3: Yes?
14: There will now be a short intermission, sir.
3: Oh, thank you.
15: The classic fragrance. The original distinctive aroma. This time you can get beautiful girls to grin at you while you jump up and down in the sea without having to forget to put your bathing trunks on first. This is the lotion with the ice-cold feeling that keeps your body fresh all day.
3: Yes, keep your ice-cold bodies fresh all day with Old Stiff Embalming Fluid. The new after-death splash-on from Stifco. Old Stiff, as advertised on Ian Mikado.
2: In the year 1400, before somebody found out, a meeting of the Curiae, the council of the greatest cardinals in all the land, was called together by Pope Jaime the Gross Blunder. They were to decide the most far-reaching philosophies of the physical world.
16: Silence for his popeness!
17: Idiot, I said enter in a litter, not a letter.
16: Now, the main function of this specially called council, to decide the doctrine of the world's position in the universe. Signor Galileo and Signor Other Galileo, what say you on this matter?
18: Well, Pope, I have spent the last 30 years calculating the mean perigorandities of the astral bodies in their relation to the position of the world.
19: First, prepare the lasagna, mix it carefully, and boiling it in slightly salted water until it is delicately limp but firm, cleanse and add butter.
20: Yes, your wife, Frockness, and I, by equally persistent observation of interstellar parallax, have also been assessing the effect of cosmic displacement.
19: Then, in the serving dish, alternate layers of the pasta with the minced beef and tomato filling, liberally sprinkling with Parmesan cheese.
18: And further, your Pope Papalness, I have no doubt that the Earth is engaged in an elliptical path around the focus of the center of the solar plexus.
19: Your mounds are like milk-white orbs. I long to touch four or five of them.
18: I mean solar system.
19: Serve immediately with a fresh green salad.
16: Galileo.
20: Yes, me Pope.
16: I know you're both Italian, but to be honest, I don't think these subtitles are really helping much.
20: Oh, sorry, me Pope.
19: Ouch.
18: So, anyway, I think you see our point, Mpope. Our world undertakes this annual circumscription about the sun within the area bounded by the solar system.
16: Good. All in favor? Right, that's settled then. It's a haddock. Now, can we move on?
20: Your Holiness.
16: Yes?
20: Did you say haddock?
16: Haddock, yes. Why?
18: Well, it's just that I thought we just agreed that the world probably went around the sun. Upon what scientific evidence exactly do you base your assertion that the world is in fact a haddock?
16: Well, the way I see it is this.
18: Yes?
17: I'm the Pope, Sunshine, and don't you forget it.
18: Yes, I think that's where we must have gone wrong. Haddock, yes, of course, yes.
17: Right, next. The nature of the stars in the heavens. Now then, Cardinal Bitpart.
3: Well, at the moment, the options for the nature of the stars in the heavens are as follows. One, old milk bottle tops that God's landlady forgot to throw away. Two, Arthur Scargill and his colleagues bending over in a distant coal mine. Three, an Irish blackboard after a lesson on punctuation. Four, what a fireman sees after sliding down his pole a bit too quickly.
17: Fair enough, Cardinal Bitpart. So I think that one's pretty obvious, then. It's the shoal of herring.
18: Your popness, I'm getting a bit fed up with this. Already this morning we've declared Venus a halibut, Neptune a killer mollusk, Mars some plankton, and the moon the man from Atlantis.
17: Well?
18: Well, the moon is a white, boring thing with no life. And the man from Atlantis...
17: Yes?
18: Nothing.
17: Right, then. Now, my next proposal is that we breathe through gills, sew both our legs together, and wiggle about a lot.
20: You're mad.
17: Oh, mad, am I?
20: Yes.
17: Well, I don't care. Since you have both dared to blatantly flout my divine theories of the universe, you shall both be charged with gravest heresy. Oh, ye miserable heretics, witness my revenge and judgment, that ye shall henceforth be doomed to eternal perdition and exquisite suffering in the fires of dummy hell. Ah, ha,
18: ha, ha, ha, ha, ha. Dummy hell?
17: What? Who told you it was only dumb? I mean, what makes you think that hell might be a wee bit nippier than perhaps it should be?
20: Well, you just called it dummy.
17: Don't mess me about, Ducky. This is real hell, all right. Oh, yes.
0: Door, close that door. It's bloody freezing in here.
20: I thought this was hell.
0: No kidding, pal. 16 hours on the trot and no break for lunch.
20: But I thought this place was supposed to be ridden with eternal suffering.
0: You wouldn't chuckle, cousin. No joke standing here all day rustling this bit of cellophane, you know. Anyway, less of the chat, sister. It's my duty now to strip you both of all your worldly garments and lock you up in this gloomy dungeon. So come here with you.
20: No, let go of me. Oh,

0: some chastity belt you've got there.
1: Thank you, thank you. I got it in the Mormons.
0: Thought your eyes were watering. Anyway, come on, both of you, into the dungeon.
2: But there isn't any dungeon.
0: What do you call this, then? A bread bin?
2: Well, yes.
0: Damn. I see you've been around.
3: Well, there'll be another edition of Dave Allen at Large at the same time next week. But now, Dancing Club, introduced by Victor Sylvester.
4: Good evening, ladies and people who wish they were ladies. And tonight, I'm going to run over a few basic steps with my partner here, Judith Chalmers.
2: Hello.
5: And the Judith Chalmers he's dancing with was made completely by hand. Her mother stitched the Judith up by using 900 sequins, and the Chalmers were put together with the aid of a very tight bra.
4: And this is how the quick step goes. The gentleman and lady start in the basic position. First, the step forward by the man to the beat slow, while the lady follows. Then the step is repeated with the other foot, followed by the quick step to the side with the third foot. The lady then spins on her fifth foot, gracefully bringing round feet numbers 9, 10, 11, and 13 to slow. Dipping on feet 49 and 50, the gentleman then... Excuse me. Yes? Really? Oh, dear. Yes, I am, aren't I? Sorry. Well, it would appear, in fact, that the number of centipedes watching this show is a little less than I'd imagined. In fact, only one. And as that's trying to chat up a false eyelash at the moment, I think it's probably best if we move on to our next program, which is World of Sport.
6: Hello, good afternoon, and welcome to World of Sport, introduced, as always, by Not Me At All.
7: Hello, good afternoon, and in a really jam-packed edition of World of Sport this week, we've got 500 packs of jam. At 3:30, it'll be time for racing from Doncaster, as that's the time John Rickman's arriving there. Then at 3:30, we're all going to sit watching a load of horses tramp round and round a paddock for 5 hours with a running commentary from our panel of anaesthetists. Highlights of the day's action at Chepstow, where one of the cameramen managed to break free of his straitjacket. That's followed at 10 p.m. by Meet the Bitties, an in-depth analysis of the bits left on the floor of the paddock after a load of horses have tramped round. This programme replaces Russell Harty, although nobody's expected to notice. Then at 4 a.m. tomorrow, we'll be at Aintree in good time for the 1987 Grand National, when we'll be watching a load of horses...
6: Well, thank you, Not Me At All there. And now it's time for On the Tonsil with Barry Baldhead.
8: A very good hello to you from me, Barry Baldhead, and I'm just about to take my hat off. So stand by with your piece of smoked glass. And On the Tonsil comes to you this after horse racing from the Royal Nose, Throat and Prince Charles Hospital, Chiswick. Well, today's play has just started. Well, let's just have a recap, first of all. Brian Clough has now successfully stuffed into his mouth 4 mattresses, 3 wing-type armchairs, and a horsehair sofa. But he still hasn't caught up with Malcolm MacDonald, who leads him by a roll of lino and 2 dead Cocker Spaniels. Oh, but here comes Clough again now, and what's this? And this must surely be the most enormous stuff in the mouth job ever attempted. We've never ever seen anything on such a gigantic scale as this. Clough is actually going to try and stick his own head in his mouth. Yes, that's him limbering up with his lips now in readiness. And, of course, if he succeeds in stuffing this one in, it'll be the biggest thing we've seen since John Inman...
7: Thank you, Barry. And just a late result from the Hillbillies Women's Golf Tournament. 13 women are now under par, but the police are expecting to make an arrest very shortly. And quickly on now to the World Bingo Championships from the Mecca Ballroom, where, of course, Miss World was held by Eric Morley, and Eric Morley was held for questioning. Your commentator is overpaid.
9: 8-3, number 11. On its own, 56. Tolstoy's barber, number 4. Up the Ganges, death 30. Two little squids, number 9. Net with a handbag, 36. An Irishman's gross, we all know that. Failed the medical,
10: help! All right, over here, missus, let's check you.
7: 52, 26, 48.
9: Wow, cool. Now check the card, see?
0: Here we go, 41,
9: no.
0: 93,
9: no.
0: 18,
9: no.
0: 67,
11: no. 25, no. 15, no. 86, no. 72, no. 49, no. 101, no. 28, no. 47, no.
9: 23. No. I'll have the fluffy teddy bear and the goldfish in the bag, please. Get her out of here, will you? Political asylum, number 10.
11: You haven't given me my prize.
9: Yeah, of course I haven't given you your perishing prize. You got all the wrong numbers.
11: Well, I work in the post office.
9: Now get her out of here, will you? Right, eyes down. Age of consent, 16. Unlucky for some, 15. Back to the studio and over to Dickie Davis. I wonder if it's true.
4: Thank you, David. We've just heard that there's been a disturbance among the crowd at Newcastle United's home match this afternoon, so straight away let's join Fred, should have stuck to doing how, on the terraces.
6: Hello, and this is Fred. Yes, I wish I had stuck to doing how at the Newcastle United ground. In fact, I've managed to get the crowd here to come over and talk to me, and his name is
12: Eric Pode of Croydon, sir.
6: I see. Now, I understand that earlier on there was a bit of a disturbance when part of you spilled over onto the pitch.
12: Yes, that's right. So, yeah, I've got a very small, unruly element, you know.
6: Yes, and I also understand you had a bit of trouble with a Bristol supporter.
12: No, I never wear one.
6: Yes, well, it does get very violent at this end of the terrace, of course. How, in fact, do you manage to stick it up the cock?
12: I wait till he's not looking.
6: Well, isn't he a panic? Well, thank you, Mr. Croydon. And now for me, it's great for the studio.
12: Of course, you know, I'm a rugby player myself. I play in the scrum for that Welsh team.
6: Wrexham?
12: Don't do him a lot of good. Here.
6: Yes?
12: Bob Monkhouse writes a lot of these down, you know.
6: What a waste. Well, with that, it's back to Dickie Davis in the studio.
12: Our team's doing very well in the cup at the moment.
6: Oh, good. Well, I expect you'll soon be through to your third leg.
12: Yeah, I must get a new pair of trousers, mate. I had to do that. He was getting on my nerves.
3: Well, that was the last in the present series of Not the Burkis Way. Next week sees the return of the Burkis team, Joe Kendall, Chris Emmett, Nigel Rees and Fred Harris, in a brand new series of The Burkis Way to Dynamic Living.
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14: Hello. Welcome to Rabbit Breeding for Beginners. And my guest tonight is Bugs Bunny.
15: Yeah, what's up, Doc?
14: Mr. Bunny, I read somewhere, I think perhaps it was in my script, that you have, or had at 3 o'clock anyway, 5,976 children.
15: Yeah, right. Well, you see, what I did was...
14: I'm sorry, I'll have to cut you off there.
15: Why?
14: Well, if it worked for me, it could work for you.
15: That's...
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16: Yes, it's for you. 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Moist. 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Like it?
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26: Andy, whose is that new car outside?
27: David!
26: My new office car.
27: I say.
26: Like it?
27: Very much.
26: Bit different from that other old croc.
27: Oh, good gracious, yes. Even starting was a problem with that one.
26: Also on occasions with A Life of Bliss. Being the biography of a bachelor with Diana Churchill, Colin Gordon, Denise Pryor, and Percy Edwards. A motoring episode in the life of that dry young shaver, shy young driver, David Alexander Bliss, better known to us as George Cole. I can't tell you how thrilled I felt when I first saw it.
28: Cars are always cheap.
26: I wonder why.
28: The two most important things in a man's life.
26: Well, there may be something in that.
28: Believe me, there is. I remember what Tony was like when we were courting. The dreamy look in his eyes, the loving attention, standing at the door with flowers in one hand and chocolates in the other.
26: Sorry to interrupt, but is there a connection?
28: Came the day when you bought your first new car.
26: And?
28: I remember how you were then. The dreamy look in your eyes, the loving attention, standing outside with a duster in one hand and polish in the other.
26: A love at first sight, in fact.
28: Exactly. Of course, it's a different story later on.
26: Different?
28: Entirely. You'll treat them like wives.
26: Meaning?
28: You'd let them lose all interest in how they look and spend your time looking at all the others.
26: Oh, I see.
28: And you see the connection?
26: Between wives and cars?
28: Mm.
26: Oh, yes, I see it all right. But there's one important difference.
28: What's that?
26: You can trade your old car in. No, not that I want a new wife.
28: No?
26: No, not for a second.
28: That's all right.
26: I prefer the vintage model.
28: No.
26: Joking, I promise. Talking about neglected wives reminds me. I thought we'd go out for the day tomorrow.
28: What a lovely idea.
26: Oh, we could go in my car.
28: That's an even better idea.
26: I'm sure we could squeeze the children in somewhere, and we can always tie the pram on the back.
28: Right on the back?
26: And, do you remember Alexander with that bar of chocolate?
28: Oh, dear, yes. Wasn't that terrible?
26: Why, what happened?
28: Oh, nothing, really.
26: What color's your upholstery? Beige.
28: They'd go rather well together.
26: Yes, that's settled then. We'll go in David's car.
27: Well, I'm not really allowed to use it for pleasure.
28: What's that, an excuse?
26: Yes, that's all right. We're only pulling your leg.
28: Perhaps we could leave the children with Mother.
26: Yeah, that's a thought.
28: I'll give her a ring this evening.
27: Oh, jolly good.
28: Now I must get on. Supper's not ready yet, so you will have time.
27: Time?
28: You'll find a duster in the kitchen.
0: Polish in the garage.
1: Oh, gosh, how did you guess?
0: My dear chap, the dreamy look in your eyes.

0: sunny with occasional thunderstorms.
1: Well, let's hope we miss them.
0: Let's hope. All set to move off.
2: All set.
0: Car ready.
2: All polished and correct.
0: I filled up with petrol.
2: We've jettisoned the children.
0: Where?
2: Just now?
0: Yes, mother and father can't fetch them. Nature's answer to the problem of parents being tied.
2: What?
0: Fond grandparents.
2: Well, what's that you've got there?
0: No, I bought it this morning. Touring round Britain.
2: Yeah, it should be jolly useful.
0: He's got maps and suggested routes and a brief description of each place. See? Mm-hmm. Abbeydale, Dorset, Pop 401, picturesque village set in a valley, Roman remains nearby, delightfully secluded.
2: Mm, obviously the place to take a girlfriend.
0: Well, it'd be no use taking Jill there. She's not all that interested.
2: In what?
0: Archaeology.
2: Surprising, considering what it implies.
0: What it implies?
2: The study of inanimate objects. David, old boy, the place is secluded.
0: Oh, gosh, oh, so that's what you meant.
2: Ah.
0: Oh, even so, it must be 100 miles from here.
2: Yes, it's a long way to go for nothing.
0: Go in here, Anne.
3: David, where are you planning to take us today?
0: Well, you know, I have a thought.
3: I have. I don't know why, but I suddenly thought of Blessington.
0: Blessington?
3: Does that bring back memories, darling?
0: Hmm? Oh, yes, it does.
3: What a wonderful day it was.
0: Yeah, an unforgettable day.
3: Do you remember the cave?
0: Cave?
3: Cave.
0: Oh, the cave, yes, yes, of course I do. Yes, I can still see it now.
3: What can you see?
0: Nothing, it's too dark.
3: That's what I thought.
0: No, don't be silly, I'm only joking. It's a charming place.
3: Enchanting.
0: All right, then, that's where we'll go.
3: Of course, it may have changed.
0: Oh, not all that much.
3: I know Tony has. He was quite romantic then.
0: Do you remember the way, Tony?
4: Good gracious, yes, I haven't changed that much.
3: I wonder if you do remember.
0: The way?
3: Blessington.
0: Well, how could I possibly forget?
3: I don't know, but you always do.
0: No, not this time, bless your heart.
3: Mm-hmm. Oh, dear, you have changed. I'll go and finish getting ready. Are we calling for Jill?
0: No, she's coming here.
3: Oh, good.
0: What's that? Have you forgotten how to get there?
4: Forgot I've ever been there.
0: But I thought it brought back memories.
4: It does. And birthdays and wedding anniversaries. Unpleasant memories.
0: Unpleasant?
4: Yeah, I didn't remember them either. I've got to think quickly.
0: Well, it's not all that important, surely.
4: My dear chap, you don't understand. This could mean the end of a perfect day.
0: The end? It hasn't started yet.
4: No, but any minute now.
0: Wives expect you to remember these things, and believe me, there are no excuses.
4: Well, what happens if you're an absent-minded professor?
0: Wouldn't make any difference, old boy. Now, let me think. I know, where's the family album?
4: Why, well, what are you going to do?
0: I've always enjoyed... Ah, here it is. Enjoyed a good detective story. It may stand me in good stead.
4: Well, what on earth has that got to do with the photograph album?
0: What were we doing in Blessington on that particular day? That's the mystery, and I've got to solve it.
4: So?
0: I'm looking for clues. Snaps taken while we were there.
4: Oh, gosh, oh, I see. Then you might be able to...
0: To reconstruct the scene of the crime.
4: Except that there's been no crime.
0: No, but there has. A lapse of memory. And that's particularly serious in my case.
4: Why?
0: I hold the lapse record.
4: Tony.
0: No, sorry. I'm terribly sorry. It was one of those nervous jokes. Oh, if only I had something to go on.
4: Oh. Blessington, Suffolk. Pop 864. Small but historic seaside resort with...
0: I say, yes, that's an idea.
4: Oh, I told you it'd be useful.
0: Yes, very. Read on.
4: Historic seaside resort with fine stretch of sand. Quaint old 14th century inn, the Mermaid, recently restored, was once the haunt of smugglers, as were the many caves...
0: Ah, of course, it all comes back to me now.
4: Oh, jolly good.
0: Anne's right. It was a wonderful day. One of those lovely September days, you know, warm, not a cloud in the sky. You know, it must be, 7 years ago now, and yet I can picture it all quite clearly. The secluded cave, the sea shimmering in the brilliant sunshine, Anne looking quite lovely in a white dress with some sort of floral design, strolling along the beach together, hand in hand, clambering over the rocks. Oh, a beautiful day. Not a cloud in our sky.
4: Oh, gosh.
0: How did I sound? Convincing?
4: Well, yes.
0: Splendid.
4: Why, how much do you really remember?
0: I think I remember the inn.
4: And all the rest was
0: pure deduction from this. Look. A snap of Anne taken at Blessington.
4: Oh, yes. I say, she does look lovely. Mm-hmm. Hey, but I still don't understand.
0: Oh, my dear chap, simple if you know how. Look, now study it carefully. Note the date underneath. September 1950.
4: Mm-hmm.
0: The fact that Anne's not wearing a coat.
4: Mm-hmm.
0: The brightness of the print itself.

0: obvious clues indicating what?
1: A lovely, warm September day.
2: The mystery solved.
0: Yeah, no, not quite, you know.
2: Where?
0: How about strolling along the beach together, hand in hand?
2: I was romantic then, remember?
0: Clambering over the rocks.
2: You can see them. There, in the background.
0: Good gracious. It's as simple as dialing 999.
2: As quick, too. Under a minute.
0: Amazing. It had me completely fooled.
2: Oh, sorry about that, but I thought I'd try it out on you first.
0: Oh, that's all right. It's a pity Psyche wasn't here. You could have tried it on the... No, perhaps not. Honestly, it sounded terrific. Well, you described it so jolly well. I've got a complete picture.
2: Well, so had I, oddly enough.
0: Yeah, mind you, I'm a little shocked.
2: Why? I mean, would you rather Anne was hurt? The day ruined?
0: Well, no.
2: Well, there you are, then. Anyway, a lot of it does come back to me.
0: Does it?
2: Well, I'm pretty sure about that inn.
0: But not about the secluded cave.
2: Well, now, that's the one thing that baffles me. After all, this is 7 years ago, and that means we've been married 3.
0: And?
2: Well, we weren't interested in geology.
0: Oh, Tony, I'm surprised at you. You of all people.
2: Surprised?
0: Well, you're forgetting. It was secluded.
2: Yes, I had forgotten. A bit tricky, actually. I'll have to skirt round that.
0: You're round the cave?
2: I don't want to trip up.
0: Sorry, I don't follow.
2: In the dark. Now, look, better put this album away. That might give Anne a clue.
0: Well, I suppose I'd better hide my book, too.
2: Yes, might be safer.
0: All right, then.
2: There we are.
0: I'm jolly glad I bought it, you know. It's a wonderful guide.
2: Yes.
0: I mean, if you... Oh, fine. Now we're only waiting for Jill.
3: I'm really looking forward to it, aren't you, darling?
2: Very much.
3: We can have tea in that lovely old inn.
2: Oh, yes. Now, what was it called now?
3: As if you remember.
2: The Mermaid.
3: Good gracious.
0: You're 14th century, isn't it, Tony?
2: Yes. Please go on.
3: Good gracious again.
0: 14th century, recently restored, once the haunt of smugglers.
3: A veritable guidebook.
0: So, how did you guess?
3: Yes.
0: That's exactly what it is. Exactly what he is. Yes.
2: I was just telling David about it.
3: About our day at Blessington?
0: You were all about it.
3: I'll believe that when I hear it.
0: I bet you will, too. It sounds terrific.
3: Really?
0: Yes, really. It had me completely... completely foolproof.
3: Meaning what?
0: That he remembers everything.
3: Do you, darling?
0: You're as strange as it may seem.
3: It does.
0: Every detail, even to your dress.
3: Even that?
0: Yeah, I was saying how lovely you looked.
2: Yes, I must say you did. Jolly lovely.
3: Don't tell me you remember, too.
0: Oh, no. Of course not.
3: Then how do you know?
0: Oh, from Tony's description. I've got a complete photograph.
3: Photograph?
0: You know, in my mind.
3: What are you talking about?
0: Well, it's obvious, surely. I've got a complete mental snap.
2: I've been expecting it for years.
0: Mental picture, I mean. And a wonderful picture at that.
3: Wonderful imagination.
0: You're not convinced?
3: No, or not likely to be.
0: A challenge?
3: If you like.
0: You lose.
3: Will I?
0: Oh, of course you will.
2: I can picture it now. Strolling along the beach together,
0: hand in hand, clambering over the background.
2: Oh.
0: Over the rocks. You know, skirting round the cave.
3: Skirting round?
0: Well, you didn't want to trip up in the dark.
2: Davy, for heaven's sake.
3: Oh! That's it. You're in the dark about the cave.
2: Well, that was a joke.
3: Nonsense.
2: You're determined not to believe me.
3: Did you expect me to? I doubt if he even remembers when it was.
0: He does, you know. September's talking to me.
3: I wouldn't count on that.
2: About 7 years ago. Am I right?
3: Mysteriously enough.
0: Oh, no. Look, Anne, I know I got muddled, but Tony could hardly have guessed.
3: He could.
0: Well, he didn't. Did you, Tony?
2: No.
3: Truthfully?
2: I can truthfully say I didn't guess.
0: So there you are.
3: All right. Oh. I believe you.
0: Gosh, that's a relief. I wonder what's happened to Jill.
2: What time did she say she should be here?
0: Well, she ought to be here now.
3: You think we ought to take Max, Tony?
2: Oh, might as well. There's a chance of thunder.
3: Oh, dear, is there?
2: Well, according to the papers. Still, we may be lucky.
0: You certainly were last time.
3: Lucky?
0: Oh, a lovely, warm September day.
2: Not a cloud in our sky.
3: It rained all the time we were there.
0: Rain?
3: That's why we sheltered in the cave.
2: Oh, yes. Yes. All comes back to me now.
3: Don't be silly.
0: Yeah, but it can't have done. Not all the time.
3: Why?
0: Well, that snap of you was obviously taken when... Oh, dear.
3: I might have known.
2: I'm sorry, darling, but...
3: It's no good being sorry.
2: Well, I thought you'd be hurt.
3: Oh, don't be ridiculous. I expect you to forget things, but I don't expect you to... That'll be Jill.
0: Well, I'm sure Tony meant it for the best.
3: You go and answer the door and leave Tony to fight his own battle.
0: It's fairer that way.
4: Yes, all right.
3: I don't think you can afford to be haughty to David. You've ruined his day.
0: No, I'm sorry.
3: I don't know why husbands have to behave like this. I really don't. You couldn't be more furtive if you were an enemy agent.
0: No, it's a good job I'm not at the court every time. Forgive me?
3: I suppose so. Yes. For David's sake.
2: You know, Anne, it does come back to me.
3: Oh, come now, Tony.
2: No, it does, really. I can picture it.
3: Oh, no, not again.
2: Dashing for shelter, drenched in skin.
3: Clambering over the background.
2: You lost a shoe in the sand.
3: Yes, so I did.
2: And I went back for it.
3: My, how you changed.
2: Huddled together in that gloomy little cave.
3: Wondering if the rain was ever going to stop.
2: Huddling closer and not caring if it poured. You're right. I was romantic.
3: Then?
2: Yes. What happened? You protested, remember? Well, really, Tony, nobody would ever believe we were married.
3: I remember your reply. When in Rome, do what the Romans do.
2: What did I mean?
3: We were in a cave.
2: Yes, I think that's best forgotten.
3: It made me giggle at the time, but then it was that sort of day.
2: That sort of day and this sort of hard all.
3: Oh, Tony, no. I'm all ready to go out.
2: No, oh, you say I've changed.
3: Oh, I love your dress, Jill.
5: You really like it?
3: Most attractive and beautifully cool.
5: You need it today.
3: Don't you think it's attractive, David?
4: Yes, sir.
3: It's terribly close, isn't it?
4: Yes, but I don't think it matters. David. Are you ready to move off? If you are.
3: I'll take the picnic out of the car.
5: Oh, I'll come and help.
4: Go out the back way. I'll lock up after you.
3: All right.
2: What happened?
4: Happened?
2: Oh, nothing.
4: Well, everything's all right again?
2: Not a cloud in our sky.
4: Oh, gosh, that's wonderful. But how on earth?
2: Oh, I'll tell you later. We'll never get there at this rate.
4: I wonder how far it is.
2: About 50-odd miles.
4: As if you remember.
2: I do.
4: I suppose it's all come back to you.
2: Strange as it may seem.
4: It does.
2: Oh, now, look, I've had enough trouble with Anne. You'll have to take my word for it. Go on, off you go. I'll be with you in a second.
4: Yes, all right. Yes, Psyche's leads here somewhere. Mm-hmm. Yeah, what's Blessington? Oh, here it is. What's Blessington really like?
2: Oh, it's no good asking me, old boy. Or Anne. We saw it through rose-tinted glasses. But then, come to think of it, so will you.
4: I will.
2: Obviously. You've got your new car. On the other hand, Jill may take rather a jauntist view.
4: Why?
2: Two reasons. I doubt if she's all that interested in cars.
4: Oh, she's not, actually.
2: Or in geology.
3: We'll never get there at this rate.
5: Ah, there he is now.
3: And Psyche.
5: David.
4: Yes.
5: The car's locked.
4: No, sorry.
3: Hello there. Are you coming too? Where's Tony?
4: No, locking up. Oh, just a second. I'll open the back door. There we are. Yes, Psyche, get out. Anne wants to put the things in. You won't come if you're not careful. Psyche? Now, where's everybody going to sit? Will you come in front, Jill?
3: No, I'll go with Anne.
4: Oh, all right then. Men in the front, girls at the back. Dogs in the boot.
3: Come on, then. You can sit between us. What do you think of your rival, Jill? Not you, the car.
5: I think it's absolutely beautiful.
4: Not you, the car.
5: Yeah, and I just noticed. Isn't that your new hat?
3: Minus the feather.
5: But why? It was a magnificent feather.
3: I rather lost confidence after asking Tony how it looked.
5: Why? What did he say?
3: As if I'd been harpooned.
4: Oh. Oh, dear, did he? I'm sorry to laugh.
3: Laugh while you may. It may be your turn next.
4: My turn?
3: You've got a new car.
4: Oh, I don't see what he could say about that.
3: You know the Duncans, Lionel and Betty?
4: Yes?
3: They took us out in their new car the other day. I sat in the back with Betty, and I've never felt so uncomfortable.
4: Why, were you crushed?
3: Not in the least. Neither was Tony. Hard as they tried.
4: You don't mean he actually found fault with the car?
3: Fault?
5: Really?
3: 19 of a dozen. Well, at least 6 anyway.
4: Oh, gosh. How did Lionel take it?
3: Like a man, sulked all the way home.
4: Now, let's be fair. Tony was rather tactless.
3: He started by being nice about it.
4: Well, I should hope so.
3: Every time.
5: Every time.
3: Beautiful job, Lionel, old boy. But. Wonderful cars with the money. But. They'll cruise all day at 50.
4: But.
3: Then it really started.
0: Honestly, I'm surprised at Tony.
3: Oh, I don't know. I think we're all the same if we have a pet subject.
6: We like to air our knowledge.
3: Exactly. And don't forget, he can be just as critical about his own car.
0: Well, I thought he was so pleased with it.
3: No, yes. But it was a complete nightmare at first. Even I was worried, and not without cause. There was always the chance of a breakdown.
6: Really?
3: Oh, good gracious, yes, his nerves were in a shocking state.
6: That doesn't sound like Tony.
3: Neither did he, did he, David?
0: No, he was hardly on the verge of a breakdown.
3: No, but he was definitely hearing things.
6: Hearing things?
3: Strange noises, rattles and squeaks that weren't really there.
0: Well, that can happen to... that can happen to anybody with a new car.
3: Even to you.
0: Well, I haven't heard any so far.
3: You will before the day's out.
0: Oh, now, look, Anne, I'm sure you're exaggerating.
3: You wouldn't say that if you'd seen how poor Lionel looked. There's only one way to describe it.
0: As if he'd been harpooned. Oh, sorry.
3: As if he'd been hypnotized.
0: Hypnotized?
3: Yes, and so he had in a way.
0: Oh, by Tony, I suppose.
3: Naturally.
0: Oh, I'd like to know how.
3: The power of suggestion. Annoying little rattle you've got there, Lionel, little boy. Nothing to worry about, of course. All these modern cars have them. There it is again. Hear it? There. Hear it that time? There.
0: Yes? I say, steady on, I'm nearly under already. See, if that's the word I want, do you go under?
3: Lionel certainly did.
0: Well, it's no use, you've gone too far. I almost believed you at first, but now I know you're pulling my leg.
3: Not entirely.
0: Of course you are. I'm sure Tony wouldn't...
3: Here he comes now.
0: Oh, jolly good.
3: I'm sure he will, Poppy.
0: Start finding fault.
3: 19 to the dozen. I shouldn't let it get you down.
0: No, don't worry, I won't. Forewarned is... in the front, Tony. There you are.
7: Sorry to hold you up. Thought I'd bring the rug. We need it for the picnic. Would you take it, Anne?
3: Yes, of course.
7: And this. A bottle of wine to celebrate the occasion.
0: I say, how wonderful. We'll have to crack it across the bonnet and give a... What am I saying? I'm my own worst enemy. It's jolly nice of you, Tony.
7: Ah, that was silly. There we are. It ought to have been champagne, but we happen to be out at the moment.
3: She's worthy of champagne.
7: Yes, beautiful little jar. But...
0: but what? I thought you were going to start something. You're going to say something.
7: No.
0: Oh, sorry. Now then, let's see. I keep forgetting where the self-start... Ah, here we are. Oh, ticks over jolly quietly.
2: Listen, you know, it's amazing. I often wonder who designed these cars. Why put the self-starter over here? You've got to lean right across to reach it.
0: Yes, you have.
2: No need for it to be there.
0: None.
2: Ridiculous. Still, it's only a minor fault.
0: Oh, never mind. It's the beginning. We are beginning to get hot in here.
3: It'll be all right when we're moving.
0: No sooner said than done. Picks up well, though I say it myself. Which way do I go?
7: Left at the top, then left again.
0: Oh, right. Comfortable at the back?
3: Very. How does she compare with your other car?
0: Oh, good gracious, there's no comparison. She's so much easier to drive.
7: Oh, David, old boy, stop at the next tobacconist, would you? I'm out of cigarettes.
0: Oh, yes, of course. She doesn't use a quarter of the petrol either.
7: Wonderful little cars for the money.
0: But.
7: But what?
0: Oh, well, they have their fault.
3: Oh, for goodness sake.
0: Where now? Straight on. Tony?
7: No, first left. I wonder what that is.
0: What?
7: That rattle.
0: Hello, here we go again. Here we go, left again.
7: That's right.
0: Sorry, you were saying?
7: You're bound to get the odd rattle with these mass productions. There it is again. Get it?
0: Listen.
7: Behind the dashboard somewhere. There. Get it now?
0: No, but I'm beginning to.
3: I can't hear it, can you?
6: Well, no, not at the moment.
7: Now, it's often the case with these confounded rattles. They're not there all the time.
0: No, you just imagine they are.
7: That's not what I meant.
0: Sorry?
7: It's simple enough to cure if we could only locate it.
3: I gather you know absolutely everything about cars, Tony.
7: Sure, I wouldn't dare.
3: Don't be silly. Of course you do. You've always got the engine in pieces.
7: Not in pieces, dear. Down.
3: Oh, so there you are. You must know everything.
7: Well, I know a bit about my own car, but that's about all.
0: Oh, nonsense, Tony. I'm sure you'll get anybody down. Take anybody to pieces. Any engine. I've never known anybody like you.
7: Mutual.
0: No, seriously, it's true.
7: Let's forget it, shall we?
0: No, look, Tony, no, nobody could be more impressed.
7: Could you stop at that corner? There's a tobacconist there.
0: Yes, all right.
7: Thank you.
0: I won't be on a moment. Oh, dear.
3: Hello, Frankie's woken up.
0: It's about time I did. Honestly, I seem to be causing trouble all round.
3: Oh, come on, Poppy, cheer up. We've got the whole day in front of us.
0: I find that rather a depressing thought.
3: Don't be so gloomy. It'll all have blown over by the time we get to Blessington.
0: Well, let's hope so.
3: Have you ever been there, Jill?
6: No, never. Is it pretty?
3: Enchanting little place.
0: But
3: what?
0: Oh, I don't know, but there's bound to be something. It's that sort of day. So, this is Blessington.
7: Yes, this is it. Did you find somewhere to park the car?
0: Yes, up that little street over there.
7: Right.
0: Well, Anne and Joel gone?
7: They walked back to that antique shop Anne saw on the way down to the front.
0: Oh, I see. Now, are we expected to follow?
7: Probably. Hope springs eternal. They'll be back in a second.
0: I'm sorry about... Well, about the misunderstanding in the car.
7: Oh, gracious, don't give it another thought. I understood. Well, perhaps that's going too far. Let's say I understood you.
0: Oh, shall we go? Well, what are we going to do with ourselves now we're here?
7: Oh, I don't know about you and Jill, but our afternoon was planned before we started, down to the last detail.
0: It was?
7: Oh, naturally. Believe me, Anne didn't suggest coming here just for a breath of sea air.
0: For what, then?
7: A breath of the past. There's a strong air of sentiment, and that's something women can't resist.
0: Oh, so what will you do?
7: What do you think?
0: Stroll along the beach together?
7: Hand in hand. Bark our shins on those confounded rocks. Find that dreary little cave.
0: Well, you're obviously going to enjoy every minute of it.
7: Oh, I don't really mind. I'm quite happy to do it for Anne's sake, bless her. But it won't work, you know. These sentimental journeys never do.
0: Oh, I don't see why not.
7: For the reason I gave you this morning. The first time you're there, you're seeing them through rose-tinted glasses. You go back, and what do you find?
0: You've come without your specs.
7: Exactly.
0: Oh, but by the way, where's Psyche got to? Oh, there you are.
8: What were you two talking about?
7: Oh, hello, darling.
8: What were you talking about, Sir Ernest?
7: The past. Cars we have known. Did you see anything you liked?
8: There was nothing very exciting, was there, Jill?
9: Not very.
8: Well, what are we going to do?
0: As if you didn't know.
7: Yeah, I thought it might be fun to, to retrace our steps, go for a stroll along the beach,
0: hand in hand, bark your shins on
7: David Elbar. We've had enough for one day. How do you feel, darling? Would you like to go for a stroll?
8: Along the beach?
7: Yes.
8: Not in these shoes.
0: Good gracious, you've really come without your specs.
8: What do you mean?
0: Oh, nothing. It was a joke.
7: Didn't you bring any other shoes?
8: I meant to, but I forgot. You take Jill, David. I'm sure she'd like to go.
0: Would you?
8: Last.
0: Well, I know you would.
8: I shouldn't go too far, though. There's rather an ominous crowd over there.
0: Oh, gosh, you're right. Well, we'd better get started. Coming, Jill?
8: Yes.
0: Cheerio. We'll meet you back at the car in about half an hour.
7: All right, everybody.
0: Bye.
7: Well, what are we going to do?
8: Did you really want to, retrace our steps?
7: Yes, of course.
8: How much?
7: Very much.
8: Enough to buy me a pair of shoes?
7: Let's make for the Mermaid. 14th century, recently restored, fully licensed, and open at this moment. Oh, dear. Thunder.
8: Oh, dear. I hope they don't go too far.
7: Impossible with David. Oh, sorry. You coming?
9: Yes, all right. It is a charming little place, you know.
0: Warm and sunny with occasional thunderstorms. It never stops.
7: Oh, I don't know. Did for a time.
0: Not for long.
7: You sound very morose. What's the matter? Feeling tired?
0: A bit.
7: Ah, it's the air.
0: Well, so psyche, apparently. Look at her. Out to the world. At least she enjoyed her day out.
7: Why, at least. I thoroughly enjoyed myself, and so did Anne.
0: Ah, you're just saying that.
7: No, I'm not. We had a wonderful time. The odd drink, then a nap in that lounge of the Mermaid. An excellent tea with homemade scones piping hot. Yes, it's a pity you were too late. And really, we couldn't have enjoyed ourselves more.
0: Well, it's certainly more than I can say. Dashing for shelter.
7: Clambering over the rocks.
0: Yes, how right you were. You ought to see my shins.
7: Oh, poor old lad.
0: What's more, I didn't find sheltering in a cave a bit romantic. And that's rather depressing in a way. After all, it can only mean that... Well, that I...
7: You're not in love?
0: Obviously.
7: Well, not necessarily. You were bound to have conflicting emotions, you know.
0: What on earth do you mean?
7: Your new car was out in the rain. I should wait till you've had it a few months, then take Jill there again.
0: I say, that's a storm. And then we can afford to go back.
7: Afford to?
0: After today?
7: Meaning what?
0: We went without our specs.
10: That was A Life of Bliss. The artists taking part were David Bliss, George Cole, Anne Fellows, Diana Churchill, Tony Fellows, Colin Gordon, Psyche, the dog, Percy Edwards, Jill Leslie, Denise Brown. This program, which was recorded, was written by Godfrey Harrison and produced by Leslie Bridgemont.

0: bring out the Branston. Because the crisp vegetables and the one and only tangy sauce in Branston pickle bring out the best in your food.
1: What has a hazelnut in every bite?
2: Sorry.
1: And thick milk chocolate for your delight?
2: Sorry.
1: Nougat and caramel golden light?
2: Sorry.
1: And don't forget the hazelnut in every bite. And again. What has a hazelnut in every bite?
2: Sorry.
1: Thick milk chocolate for your delight?
2: Sorry.
1: Nougat and caramel golden light? And don't forget the hazelnut in every bite.
2: Sorry.
1: A hazelnut in every bite.
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4: You know, some marmalades get some of their tang from added flavouring. While Robertson's Golden Shred gets all of its tang from Seville oranges. What would you rather have for breakfast? You know, some marmalades get some of their tang from added flavoring. While Robertson's Golden Shred gets all of its tang from Seville oranges. What would you rather have for breakfast?
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6: We present All Gas and Gaiters. The bishop gives a present. Starring Robertson Hare, William Mervyn, John Barron, and Jonathan Cecil, with this week's special guest, Joan Sanderson, as Mrs. Pugh Critchley.

0: In the bishop's study, the Reverend Mervyn Newt, domestic chaplain to the Bishop of St. Ogg's, sits reading a magazine.
1: Well, well, well.
2: Newt! Oh, Newt!
1: My lord, you're back.
2: I am Newt.
1: I didn't hear you come in.
2: So I noticed. May I ask what has so captured your attention in that periodical?
1: Oh, this. Oh, it's nothing, my lord. Just a woman's magazine.
2: A woman's magazine?
1: Yes, it was delivered with the papers after you left this morning. It's called Her.
2: Really, never mind what it's called, Newt. What I want to know is, why are you sitting reading it in the middle of the afternoon instead of getting on with some work?
1: I'm sorry, my lord, I didn't mean to, but one of the articles caught my eye.
2: What sort of an article, Newt?
1: A medical article.
2: Yes, just as I feared. Really, Newt, do you think you're wise to read that sort of thing?
1: Oh, yes, my lord. It's taught me something about women I didn't know before.
2: I don't doubt that, Newt.
1: But it is probably something you don't know either, my lord.
2: I don't doubt that either.
1: You see, elephants don't have any trouble. And that's because... that's because however heavy their load, they never stop moving their legs.
2: Newt, what on earth are you talking about?
1: Varicose veins, my lord.
2: Oh, so then it really is a medical article?
1: Well, of course. I mean, what did you think it was?
2: Well, never mind what I thought it was, Newt. Don't you want to know how I got on?
1: Oh, yes, of course, my lord. Did you manage to find a silver biscuit barrel for the dean?
2: Yes, I did, Newt, after tramping round half the jewellers in London. Would you like to see it?
1: Oh, yes, very much, my lord.
2: Oh, well, here we are, Newt. Now... what do you think?
1: Have you had it engraved?
2: No, there wasn't time. Besides, have you any idea what it would have cost? Pugh Critchley is a very long name, Newt.
1: Yes, I didn't think of that. Well, how much is my share?
2: You and the Archdeacon each owe me £10.
1: Oh, do we?
2: Oh, do you think that's too much?
1: Well, no, my lord, but I'm afraid the Archdeacon will.
2: Yes, you could be right, Newt. I've noticed Henry's not exactly keen on the idea of giving a present to the Dean.
1: He certainly isn't. Do you know he came round just after you left this morning to stop you?
2: Henry did?
1: Yes, and when I told him he was too late, he was very cross. Well, that'll probably be him now. Shall I go and let him in?
2: If you would, Newt, yes.
1: Right, my lord.
2: Now, let's have a look at this magazine. Oh, good gracious. So that's what they wear under a see-through dress.
1: The Archdeacon, my lord.
2: Ah, hello, Henry. I'm sorry you missed me this morning.
3: So was I, Bishop.
2: However, nothing you could have said would have stopped me. There wasn't any choice. We simply had to buy the Dean a present for his silver wedding.
3: I disagree.
1: But surely, Archdeacon, 25 years of marriage is an achievement.
3: For his wife. Possibly.
2: Really, come along, Henry. Even you must admit that some credit is due to the Dean.
3: Not after last night, Bishop.
2: Last night? What happened last night?
3: I saw him in Bridge Street with a blonde.
2: The Dean?
1: You can't have done, Archdeacon.
3: But I did.
2: What was he doing?
3: Oh, coming out of her house.
2: Hey, when was this?
3: After 10 o'clock.
1: Crikey, Moses.
2: Did you speak to him, Henry?
3: No, Bishop. He didn't see me.
2: Ah, but Henry, are you seriously suggesting the Dean is deceiving his wife on the eve of their silver wedding?
3: I am, Bishop.
1: But that means he's a whited sepulchre, Archdeacon.
3: Yes, and it means we needn't give him a present either.
2: Oh, Henry, really, don't you think you might be reading rather more into this incident than there is?
3: Well, he's at a dangerous age.
2: Oh, rubbish, Henry. You should be ashamed of yourself.
3: I say, steady on, Bishop.
2: No, Henry, I mean it. To come creeping round here with nasty, mean little bits of gossip just because you don't want to give the Dean a present, it's unworthy of you.
3: I'm sorry, Bishop.
2: And I should jolly well hope you are. Why, I mean, why are you so against giving the poor man a present anyway?
3: Because he keeps asking for one.
1: Well, yes, he has dropped rather a lot of hints about biscuit barrels, my lord, hasn't he?
2: Oh, well, I suppose he's dropped a few.
3: A few?
2: Oh, all right, Henry, more than a few.
1: Well, frankly, I think it's been most embarrassing.
2: Nothing like as embarrassing, Newt, as it would be if we'd let the occasion pass unmarked. Remember, both of you, we have to work with the Dean.
3: Point taken, Bishop.
2: Good, Henry. Now, let me show it to you. There. Now, what do you think of that?
3: Very nice.
1: Your share, Archdeacon, is £10.
3: £10? For that?
2: Oh, well, it's all I could find, Henry. And at the present price of silver, it was a bargain at £21.
1: Did you say £21, my lord?
2: Yes, well, that of course includes the box, Newt.
1: Threes into 21. 2 sevens are 14, 3 sevens are 20.
4: Oh, Newt, what are you mumbling about?
1: Oh, my Lord, I think you must have made a mistake, don't you, Archdeacon?
3: I hope so.
4: A mistake?
1: Yes, you see, if the biscuit barrel costs £21 and the Archdeacon and I give £10 each, that means that you're only giving £1.
4: Well, what about my expenses?
1: Oh, well, of course, the train fare to London, yes, sir. Let me see. That's £2 return.
4: Not first class, it isn't, Newt. And then there was my lunch on the way back.
1: Well, surely that doesn't add up to £9, my lord.
4: It does with taxes. You'd be very surprised, Henry.
3: Yes, Bishop, I am.
1: Would you mind waiting a little while for me to pay, my lord?
4: No, of course not, Newt, of course. When do you think you'll be ready?
1: Well, could we say the end of the month?
4: Of course. And you, Henry?
3: How about the end of the year?
4: Oh, really, Henry, £10 isn't such a lot of money to find.
3: It is when it's for the Dean, Bishop.
4: Oh, I know, dear old friend. But if he responds to our gesture, as I think he will, I promise you'll get good value for money.
3: Not as good as you've had, Bishop.
4: Oh, see who that is, will you, Newt?
1: Yes, my lord.
4: Now then, come along, Henry. Let's sit down.
3: Oh, thank you, Bishop.
4: Oh, don't sit on that magazine, Henry.
3: Hello? What's this?
4: Oh, it's just a copy of Her, Henry.
3: Really? Gracious.
4: What is it, Henry?
3: I shouldn't have thought there was much support in that.
1: It's the Dean, my lord.
4: You better put that biscuit barrel back in its box, Newt.
1: Right.
4: I wonder what he can want.
3: I expect he's come to drop another hint.
4: Oh, well, we'll soon see. You better ask him to come in, would you, Newt?
1: Yes, my lord. Will you come in, Dean?
5: Thank you. Good afternoon, my lord. Archdeacon.
4: Good afternoon, Dean.
3: Afternoon, Dean.
4: Tell me, Dean, what can I do for you?
5: Nothing, my lord. I just thought I would call to remind you what tomorrow is.
3: What did I say?
5: I beg your pardon, Archdeacon?
3: Granted.
5: I'm just going around the close to make sure that no one forgets.
4: Well, frankly, Dean, after the reminders you've been giving us during the past month, I don't think you need have any fear of that.
5: Oh, don't you? Splendid. Still, it's better to be safe than sorry.
4: Well, yes, I suppose that's one way of looking at it.
5: It's certainly mine, my lord. By the way, my lord, you will wear cope and mitre at matins, won't you?
4: Cope and mitre? Whatever for?
5: In honour of the occasion.
4: Oh, now, Dean, really, you've gone too far.
3: Much too far.
5: But the blessed St. Og is our patron saint.
4: Well, what's that got to do with it?
5: Tomorrow is his festal day.
4: Oh, my dear Dean, I didn't realise you were talking about St. Og's Day.
5: Then what did you think I was talking about?
4: Your silver wedding. I'm sorry, Dean. Yes, that was a bit of a mistake.
5: Of course, it is rather an amusing one.
4: Yes. Oh, yes. Yes. Henry?
3: Yes, extremely, Bishop.
5: One moment! My lord.
4: Yes, Dean?
5: Why should you think I would remind you about my silver wedding?
4: Well, I didn't mean remind exactly. It was just, well...
1: Drop a hint.
4: Yes, drop a hint.
5: But why should I drop hints about my silver wedding?
4: Well, Dean, I just thought you wouldn't want the day to pass entirely unmarked.
5: I trust you were not suggesting that I was fishing for gifts.
4: No, not fishing, exactly.
1: But we have got you a gift, Dean.
5: Hello?
4: Yes, Dean, it's in this box. Won't you take it with you?
5: I'm sorry, my lord, I don't wish to appear ungracious, but I'm not sure that I can accept a gift that is not freely given.
4: Oh, but this is freely given from us all, isn't it, Henry?
3: Yes, especially from you, Bishop.
5: But if you imagine that I was dropping hints...
4: Oh, no, Dean, we insist you have it.
1: It's a biscuit barrel.
5: A biscuit barrel? Oh, but that is something I've always wanted. How did you know?
3: Oh, indeed.
4: Well, let's call it intuition, Dean.
5: Oh, I'm absolutely delighted. I will take it and show it to Grace at once.
4: Oh, please do, Dean. And tell me, how is dear Mrs. Pugh Crixley? Busy with her preparations for tomorrow?
5: Well, I imagine so, my lord.
1: Don't you know, Dean?
5: No, I fear not, Newt. I've been out so much lately that we've hardly seen each other.
4: Oh, I'm sorry to hear that, Dean.
5: There's no need to be, my lord. After all, we have been married for 25 years.
4: Yes, of course. We bachelors don't understand much about marriage.
5: No, you could hardly expect to. Well, good afternoon, and thank you so much for the biscuit barrel. Good afternoon.
4: Good afternoon, Dean. Ah, well, Newt, we've just got time to do the mail before tea.
1: Right, my lord.
4: Henry, I expect you're rushing off somewhere.
3: No, Bishop.
4: But I thought you had to chair the Ways and Means Committee.
3: I'm in no hurry.
4: Oh, aren't you? Then what are your plans?
2: I thought I'd just glance at this magazine.
1: There's a very good article in it, Archdeacon.
2: Is there?
1: Yes, it's about women's legs.
2: Really? Oh, let me see that.
4: My dear Henry, I did not know that you were interested in varicose veins.
2: Varicose veins? Well, I thought Newt said...
4: We all know what you thought, Henry. Now, Newt, come along. Let's get on with some work.
1: Right, my lord.
4: These are the diocesan confirmation returns, are they?
1: Yes, my lord, but only up till Easter.
4: I see. Henry, do you mind? We're trying to work.
2: Oh, sorry, Bishop. It's this letter.
4: What letter?
1: Oh, is that the problem page, Archdeacon?
2: It certainly is.
1: That's Marjorie Holmes's column, my lord. It's really awfully good.
2: Yes, and so are the letters. Look at this one.
4: Which one, Henry?
2: This one, Bishop. Confused of Plymouth.
4: Good gracious. What an extraordinary suggestion for a milkman to make.
1: Yes, and in Lent, too. Isn't it surprising how people can be so frank?
4: It certainly is, Newt. Now, come along, we mustn't waste time.
1: Oh, look, my lord. Look, there's one from St. Ogg's.
4: Where?
1: Here, worried St. Ogg's. I am afraid my husband doesn't love me anymore.
4: Oh, dear me.
2: Tut, tut.
1: He has always been a home bird, but has suddenly started going out at nights. I have never used lipstick, but when I did the washing last week, I noticed a great smear of it on his handkerchief.
4: Not too good, Henry.
2: No, Bishop. Very careless of him.
1: I don't know where to turn for help. If I told anyone, I'm sure they wouldn't believe me, as he holds an important public office.
4: What? Wait a moment. It must be somebody we know.
1: Must it, my lord?
4: Well, there aren't many important public offices in St. Ogg's.
1: Could it be the mayor?
4: No, he's a bachelor.
1: Oh, yes. What about the new headmaster of the comprehensive school?
4: Ah, I wonder. Yes. He's married, certainly. But does his wife wear lipstick?
2: Yes, Bishop. Peachy pink.
4: How on earth do you know that, Henry?
2: I asked her.
4: Already? Go on reading, Newt. It may become clear.
1: Holds important public office and is well known for his strong Christian principles.
4: Then it's certainly not the headmaster. I wonder who it can be. Is that the end, Newt?
1: No, my lord, there's a bit more, but it's not very helpful.
4: Oh, pity, but what does it say?
1: Only that they're about to celebrate their silver wedding.
4: What? Great heavens!
1: But that's no help, my lord.
4: No help? Are you mad?
1: But I mean, lots of people could be about to celebrate their silver wedding. The dean, for example.
4: Precisely, Newt. The dean!
1: Yes, but... Crikey, Moses!
2: I told you he was with a blonde, Bishop.
4: Yes, Henry, and I'm afraid you were right.
1: Yes, but it's not possible. I mean, you know, you said yourself the Archdeacon was assuming too much from that incident.
4: Ah, that was before I read this letter, Luke.
1: Yes, but it could be a coincidence.
4: Oh, one thing could be, that's true, but not three. Important public office, strong Christian principles, and a silver wedding.
2: And no lipstick.
4: Yes, that too, Henry. How many women are there in St. Ogg's besides Mrs. Pew Critchley who don't use lipstick?
1: Well, dozens, my lord. There's the precentor's mother.
4: I am talking about women under 90, Newt.
1: What about Deaconess Salgrave?
4: Oh, well, yes, I'll give you Deaconess Salgrave.
2: No, Bishop.
4: But surely she doesn't wear lipstick, Henry?
2: Yes, she does. On Saturday nights.
1: Are you sure, Archdeacon?
2: Yes, I happen to know.
1: Oh, but the Dean and Mrs. Pew Critchley are such a devoted couple.
4: They may appear so, Newt, but who knows what goes on when they are alone in the deanery and the doors are shut.
6: Hello. Is that Eastman's the jewellers? Mr. Eastman? This is Mrs. Pew Critchley speaking. I'm ringing to let you know the biscuit barrel has arrived. Yes, I'm sure my husband will be delighted with it.
7: Grace! I'm here! Where are you?
6: Yes, thank you, Mr. Eastman. Good day. In the morning room, Lado.
7: Ah, Grace, my love.
6: You're back early, Lado. What have you got in that box?
7: It's from the palace, my love. They've given us a present.
6: I should hope they have, after all you've done for them. What is it?
7: A biscuit barrel.
6: A biscuit barrel?
7: Well, you know I've always wanted one, my love.
6: Yes, dear. I know you have.
7: I hoped we might have had your father's, but he left it to Ethel.
8: Yes, dear. Well, I always said he shouldn't have done that.
5: I must say it's very gratifying to think that we shall have one at last.
8: But how did they know?
5: Between ourselves, my love. I dropped a hint.
8: Oh, Lionel, should you have done that?
5: I felt I had to, Grace, or goodness knows what they'd have come up with.
8: That's true. Well, now you're back, I'll go and make tea.
5: No, my love, I have to go out.
8: Oh, Lionel, not again.
5: I fear so.
8: But you've been out every evening for weeks.
5: It can't be helped, Grace.
8: Well, what is it this time? The Ways and Means Committee, I suppose.
5: They are meeting, yes, my love.
8: Well, it's a great pity they can't find someone else to take the chair. You're far too conscientious. How long will you be?
5: Sometime. Goodbye, my love.
8: Lionel?
5: Yes, my love.
8: Does this mean you won't be back for at least half an hour?
5: I'm afraid so. Why do you ask?
8: Nothing. I was just thinking of tea.
5: Of course. Well, goodbye.
8: Oh, dear. Now what am I going to do?
1: Think of it. The dean of all people forming an illicit union.
3: Yes, and keeping a mistress too.
1: I just can't believe it.
4: Well, it's no good taking that attitude, Newt. We've got to face up to it.
1: Yes, of course, my lord. Tell me, what will you do?
4: Well, I haven't decided yet, Newt. I shall, of course, discuss the matter with the Chancellor, and then I suppose take it up with Lambert.
1: No. No, I mean at the human level. What will you say to Mrs. Pugh Critchley?
4: Oh, nothing, of course.
1: But isn't it your duty as her bishop?
4: My dear Newt, Mrs. Pugh Critchley has chosen to ask Marjorie Holmes for advice, and frankly, I'm very relieved she has, because I wouldn't know what to say to her. Oh, see who that is, will you?
1: Yes, my lord. The palace, St. Ogg's, the bishop's chaplain speaking. Oh, good. Yes, I'll tell him. Goodbye. That was Mrs. Pugh Critchley.
4: What did she want?
1: She's coming over to see you privately on a delicate matter.
4: Hey, oh, no, she can't. I mean, I wouldn't know what to say to her. This is a nightmare. What can I do? Henry, for goodness sake, suggest something.
3: You could try this magazine, Bishop.
4: What?
1: Yes, my lord. Marjorie Holmes' advice is always awfully good. Shall I read you what she says?
4: Well, I suppose you may as well, Newt. There's nothing else.
1: Wait a minute, here we are. Your husband is at a dangerous age.
3: What did I say?
4: I'm getting fed up with what you say, Henry.
1: You say you don't wear lipstick. Have you let yourself go? Are you still the bride he married? A little lipstick can work wonders.
4: Lipstick? What's the good of lipstick? I can just see myself recommending Mrs. Pugh Critchley to use lipstick.
1: But it might work, my lord. It does make a difference to ladies, doesn't it, Archdeacon?
3: It certainly does. To Deaconess Salgrave. Here, Bishop, give her this.
4: What? Henry, what's this?
3: A lipstick, Bishop. Peachy pink.
1: Archdeacon, is that what the headmaster's wife uses?
3: Yes, but I bought it for another lady friend of mine.
4: Oh, well, thank you very much, Henry. Go on, Newt.
1: However, if you don't feel this will help, why not talk the problem over with someone who knows you both, your doctor or a family friend? It could be there is something wrong with the intimate side of your marriage. Oh, dear. It looks as though Mrs. Pugh Critchley must have decided lipstick won't help, and so she's coming to talk to you, my lord, about the, about what it said.
4: Oh, well, why didn't she choose the doctor? What am I going to do? I've got nothing to say to her.
1: I don't know, but she'll be here in a minute. She said she was coming straight over.
4: What? Henry, you'll have to talk to her for me.
3: Sorry, Bishop, I'm off.
4: Oh, but Henry, no, you can't leave me like that.
3: Yes, I can, Bishop.
1: Are you going to the Ways and Means Committee, Archdeacon?
3: Yes.
1: Yes, well, I'll come with you.
4: Oh, no, but you're not on the Ways and Means Committee, Newt.
1: No, my lord, but I've got to catch the post. Come on, Archdeacon, here's your hat.
3: Thanks, Newt.
1: I'll just open the door and, Mrs. Pugh Critchley, yes, excuse us, we're in rather a hurry. Come on, Archdeacon.
3: Coming.
4: But Henry, you can't leave me to deal with this. What do I know about the intimate side of marriage?
2: dear lady.
8: Bishop, I wanted to see you.
2: Are you sure you wouldn't rather see a doctor?
8: The doctor? Why should I want the doctor?
2: Well, I just thought he might be more help.
8: Really, Bishop, if this is a joke, I'm afraid I don't quite see the humour of it.
2: Oh, I'm very sorry, my dear lady. Won't you come into the study?
8: Thank you.
2: Do sit down, won't you?
8: Thank you, Bishop. I've come to talk about Lionel.
2: Yes, I was rather afraid you had.
8: I'll come straight to the point. Bishop, there are some things in life a man doesn't need two of.
2: No, dear lady, indeed.
8: You agree?
4: Decidedly, dear lady. I will go further. There are some things a man has no right to have two of.
8: Ah, then you won't blame me for speaking out when I find poor dear Lionel in this position.
4: On the contrary, madam, I admire the way that you are facing up to the situation.
8: Thank you, Bishop.
4: Not at all.
8: Right, well, now, the only problem then is, which one is he to have?
4: But my dear lady, there can be no question. Yours is the prior claim.
8: That's just what I hoped you'd say. That settles that.
4: Just one moment, dear lady. Shouldn't we ask ourselves how this situation arose in the first place?
8: Ah, well, of course. I admit it's all Lionel's fault.
4: All his fault?
8: Oh, definitely. But I can't blame him. You see, he's always wanted one.
4: He has. Always.
8: Oh, yes. Throughout our marriage, it's become almost an obsession with him.
4: Oh, I see. Dear lady, you don't have to answer this if you find it too embarrassing, but have you ever asked yourself why he has this obsession?
8: No, I can't say that I have.
4: You don't think it perhaps is due to some failure on your part?
8: Me?
4: Well, is there something perhaps that you should have done and haven't?
8: I don't think so. I've always made every effort not to let them go soft.
4: Perhaps we should ask ourselves what this other woman has to offer him.
8: Woman? What woman?
4: Well, the woman we've been talking about.
8: But I've been talking about a biscuit barrel.
4: A biscuit barrel?
8: Of course. You've bought him a biscuit barrel, Silver. He doesn't need two biscuit barrels.
4: My dear Mrs. Bugritchley, we appear to have been at cross purposes.
8: But what's this about a woman?
4: Well, dear lady, I am afraid I assumed you wished to talk to me about that problem after seeing the letter.
8: What letter?
4: Well, the one in this magazine. Look.
8: Surely you don't take her, Bishop.
4: No, of course I don't. It was wrongly delivered.
8: Oh, it's probably mine. I haven't had this week's.
4: Then you haven't seen your letter?
8: My letter? Well, I haven't written any letter.
4: Surely you can't deny that this is your letter. Read it.
8: Oh. From Warrid, St. Ogg's. I'm afraid my husband doesn't love me anymore. He's always been a home bird, but has suddenly started going out at night. You really don't think I wrote this?
4: Well, if you didn't, who did?
8: I should think it was Sylvia Cleghorn.
4: The wife of the chairman of the water board? But I mean, he's a man of strong Christian principles.
8: Possibly, but he left for Dublin with his secretary on Wednesday.
4: I can't believe it.
8: You can't, Bishop, can't you? Yet you're prepared to believe it of your own dean.
4: Ah, yes, but only after he'd been seen in Bridge Street with a blonde.
8: Lionel? In Bridge Street? Who saw him?
4: The Archdeacon.
8: Ah, the Archdeacon. And when, pray, did the Archdeacon see him?
4: Last night after 10 o'clock.
8: I see. Well, Bishop, I've heard quite enough of this nonsense. Will you please ring Lionel at once?
4: No, dear lady, do not let us
8: please
4: be too hasty.
8: Do well, as I say.
4: Well, where is he?
8: Taking the chair at the Ways and Means Committee.
4: Right. But he isn't.
8: I tell you, he is.
4: But he can't be. The Archdeacon is taking it.
8: Fiddlesticks. Lionel is. He told me so himself not a quarter of an hour ago.
1: Oh, my lord. Am I interrupting?
4: Yes, you are, Newt, but don't apologise.
1: I've just seen him.
4: Who?
1: The Dean.
8: Speak up.
1: The Dean!
8: Lionel? Where? At the Ways and Means Committee?
1: No, in Bridge Street.
8: In Bridge Street?
1: Yes, I was posting the letters in that pillar box on the corner, and I was checking that the post hadn't gone, because you know that they sometimes...
4: Oh, never mind about all that, Newt. What was the Dean doing?
1: Well, he was with a lady. A fair-haired lady.
8: You mean he was talking to her?
1: No, he was going into her house.
4: What did I tell you, madam?
8: Oh, I can't believe it. Lionel with another woman... After all these years, it's too much.
4: Quick, Duke, quick. A glass of sherry for Mrs. Bugritchley.
1: Yes, my lord.
4: Dear lady, don't upset yourself. Don't, please. Here, drink this.
8: Bishop, I never drink.
4: Well, now's the time to start.
8: Very well. I just don't understand it. What shall I do? What shall I do? Bishop, you must advise me.
4: Oh, no, dear lady, I'm afraid I can't.
8: Well, someone must.
1: Well, don't worry, Mrs. Bugritchley. Marjorie Holmes already has. You see, the thing is, your husband is at the dangerous age, and you've let yourself go.
8: How dare you? I've done nothing of the kind.
4: No. Well, Chaplin means, are you still the bride that your husband married?
8: Of course not. And after 25 years, I can assure you he's not the bridegroom either.
4: Oh, well, in that case, has Miss Holmes got any other advice, Newt?
1: Only lipstick, my lord.
4: Oh, yes, of course. Have you ever thought of using lipstick?
8: Lipstick? Of course not. Lionel hates lipstick.
4: Are you sure?
8: Of course I am. He says it's thoroughly unhygienic and an insult to womanhood.
4: I see. Newt, was the woman in Bridge Street using lipstick?
1: Yes, my lord, she certainly was.
4: There. Perhaps he doesn't hate it quite as much as you think.
8: But I don't understand.
1: Well, why don't you try some, Mrs. Pugh Critchley?
8: No, I couldn't.
4: Look, I've got a lipstick here. Why don't you go upstairs to the bathroom, put it on, then come down and show us?
1: Oh, yes, Marjorie Holmes says it can work wonders.
8: But will it really make such a difference?
4: How can we tell, dear lady, unless you agree to try it?
8: Well, perhaps, Bishop, if you say so.
4: I do. Here you are. Now, up you go to the bathroom and bring us down a lovely surprise.
8: Well, if you put it like that, Bishop, how can I refuse?
4: Oh, you can't, dear lady, you can't. I won't allow it. Up you go. Oh,
8: very well, Bishop, and thank you. I shan't be long.
4: Take your time, dear lady, take your time.
1: Oh, my lord, you were wonderful.
4: Oh, thank you, Newt.
1: I don't know how you did it.
4: Oh, well, it's just one of those moments, Newt, when one knows without question that one is doing the right thing. Mm. Oh, see who that is, will you?
1: Yes, my lord. Ah, Dean. Do come in.
9: Thank you, Newt. Back again, my lord.
4: Ah, so I see, Dean.
9: I wonder if I might leave this parcel here tonight. It's my present to my wife.
4: Of course, Dean. Put it here on the hall table.
1: You're still giving her a present then, Dean?
9: What do you mean?
4: My chaplain has just seen you in Bridge Street, Dean.
9: Indeed.
1: Yes, Dean, with the fair lady.
9: Oh, you mean Mrs. Johnson.
1: Oh, is that her name?
4: I gather, Dean, you've been seeing quite a lot of Mrs. Johnson recently.
9: Almost every night for the past 3 weeks, my lord. Still, the result is worth it.
4: The result? What result?
9: This, my lord. There. What do you think of that?
1: Oh, isn't it nice? Look, my lord, a bust of the Dean. Did Mrs. Johnson do that?
9: Indeed, she did a fine piece of work, don't you think?
1: But we thought...
4: Quiet, do quiet, quiet. Is that all that you've been doing in Bridge Street, Dean?
9: Oh, what else is there to do, my lord? It's not a very agreeable neighbourhood.
1: No, well, that's why we thought...
4: Quiet. Well, Dean, let's not keep you.
9: No, my lord, I must hurry home to Grace.
1: Oh, but Dean, look...
4: Quiet, Newt.
1: No, but look, my lord, it's no good the Dean going home to find Mrs. Pugh Critchley when all the time that she's up there in the...
8: Bishop!
9: Grace? Do I hear Grace upstairs?
8: I've put it on, but I can't for the life of me see that what difference it... Lionel!
9: Grace, what are you doing here, my love?
8: You don't call me that, please.
9: Don't call you what?
8: Your love.
9: Why on earth not?
8: You know quite well why not.
9: No, my love, I don't. What are you talking about? And what have you got on your mouth?
8: Lipstick. Can't you see?
9: But you know I detest lipstick.
8: I know you say you do.
9: What does that mean?
8: Well, doesn't it depend who's wearing it?
4: Come on, Newt, quickly.
1: Where are you going, my lord?
4: Into the study. Shut the door.
1: What are you doing, my lord?
4: I am ringing Miss Marjorie Holmes, Newt. It seems to me we're definitely going to need some very good advice.

In that episode of All Gas and Gators, the parts were played as follows. The Archdeacon, Robertson Hare, the Bishop, William Mervyn, the Dean, John Barron, the Chaplain, Jonathan Cecil, Mrs. Pugh Critchley, Joan Sanderson. The Bishop Gives a Present was written for television and adapted for radio by Pauline Devaney and Edwin Apps. The program was produced by John Dyers.

0: Bentley, when I was in my bath yesterday, I had a thought. A clean one. You know what I haven't seen for years?
1: Your toes?
0: Please, Bentley, I'm in mysterious vein now, not my jugular. I haven't seen one of those films where it all happens on board a train. A train that's packed with sinister characters, all chasing each other and talking in strange accents.
1: Oh, well, the only train that sounds like is the 6-5 special.
0: Bentley, you will either stop passing remarks or leave the room. Which do you choose?
1: I'll go.
0: No, don't go. These films, you see, were always spy stories. They'd start off at some big international railway station where a great train is ready to depart. A train like, well, the night train to Paris.
2: It is Victoria Station, 9:57 at night. In 3 minutes, the night train to Paris will be leaving. And from a first-class compartment, a heavily built businessman is leaning out, clasping in his arms an attractive, fair-haired lady.
0: Goodbye, love. I'll bet I'll not get cooking like yours in Paris. No, don't cry. I'll be back Thursday night. Here, I'll bring you back some scent, eh?
3: Oh, don't waste your money on scent.
0: No, I've got to buy a bottle anyway. I've promised to bring it back for the wife. Now, don't cry or you'll spoil a lovely weekend. Chin up now. Goodbye, Auntie.
3: Goodbye, dear.
0: Love to Uncle.
2: On the platform outside the compartment, a cool-eyed, debonair young fellow is talking in low tones to a grim, soldierly-looking man.
4: You can rely on me, Colonel M.
5: I hope so, Carfax.
4: I'll pass those plans over to the Secretary General. I've made them into an oblong parcel and taped them across my chest under my shirt.
6: You better take your seat now, madam.
4: Madam?
5: Perhaps you'd better find another place for those plans, Carfax. Now, remember, if they get you, we can't help you.
4: I realize that, sir.
5: From the moment the train leaves, I wash my hands of the whole affair.
4: I understand, sir. I would not expect you to wash your hands while the train is standing at the station.
6: Take your seats now, please. Take your seats, please.
2: A little further up the platform, another couple are conversing. A beautiful raven-haired woman and a swarthy bearded

0: astrakhan hat. He looks vaguely foreign.
1: We must have no mistakes, Countess. Dimitrios is on the train. He will help you. The envelope we want is being carried by an MI5 courier called Carfax. Here, this is the only photo we could find of him.
2: Let me see. Isn't he a little young for this kind of work?
1: That photo was taken when he was 4 months old. He has probably lost those dimples by now.
2: And the ones on his face. Don't worry. I will recognize him. As soon as I have taken the plans from him, I will send them to Moscow by carrier pigeon.
1: You have the carrier pigeon with you?
2: Yes, it is concealed in the foliage of my hat.
1: Good luck, Countess.
3: Find it all, that man.

0: Well, we're making very good time. 35 minutes gone and we're nearly past the Victoria signal box already. very good. We're rattling up. Excuse me, miss. Here, miss, I'm addressing you.
1: Oh, I am sorry. I was deep in thought.
0: I reckon you must be thinking hard. Your hat keeps rising in the air and settling down again.
1: What? Oh, down, Tanya, you bad bird. If you don't keep still, Siberia.
0: Who's she talking to there? Well, well, we're picking up speed a bit now. I say, young fella, you don't look over comfortable.
2: I'm not terribly. Do you think you could open the window a little further?
0: What for?
2: So I can climb in.
0: Oh. Well, come on then.
2: Oh, thank you. Yes, I was talking with my friend and almost missed it. My name's Carfax.
1: Carfax.
2: Did I startle you, miss?
1: Oh, no. I thought you said Burchington Horsley. Dear, where's that photo? Yes, it could be. Mr. Carfax, would you mind laying face downwards on the seat?
2: Oh, certainly. Like this?
1: Yes. Now, let me see this photo. Oh, yes, it is unmistakably the same profile. I must contact Demetrius. Will you excuse me, gentlemen?
0: Well, of course.
1: I wish to stand in the corridor a while. I have never seen Coulston South by moonlight.
2: You know, that's what I call an attractive woman. She has an air.
0: Yes, I saw her looking at his photo. He's an ugly-looking brat. Here, Mr. Carfax, how about us meeting up in Paris? You been there before?
2: Well, not since I was just a youth. 18, 19.
0: Well, it's probably changed a bit since 1819. Here, look up. Hey, up. Here comes the femme futile again. Here, you've come back, miss. You don't mind me saying, so you look pale.
1: Yes, sir. I've had rather a shock.
0: Well, what can you expect when a woman like you tries to squeeze past a corridor full of sleepy sailors?
1: I wish to sit down, please.
0: Oh, dear.
1: No sign of Demetrius anywhere on the train. What can have happened to him?
0: Here you are in a state, miss. Let me get you a travel pill out of my suitcase. I'll get it down from rack and... I don't know. Well, isn't that typical?
1: What is it?
0: There's a dead man up here on the luggage rack.
1: A dead man?
0: Yeah, say, the cleaners should have spotted that. Well, I'll go to Barnsley. Look at that. A dead man with a dagger in him sprawled right across the rack there. Where the heck did they expect you to put your raincoat?
1: It is Demetrius. Oh, then I am on my own.
0: You know what I say? No wonder the railways are losing millions of pounds. Look at this carriage here. What a muck. A corpse on the rack, orange peel in the ashtrays. I'll tell you, if the soup's cold tonight, I'm going to register a complaint, and that's that.
3: First sittings for dining car. First sittings for dining car.
0: Yeah, I'll have dinner, lad. I'll have dinner. What do you recommend, the boiled turbot or the shepherd's pie?
3: Well, now, I don't advise a boiled turbot, sir.
0: Oh.
3: Not at this speed. It's been shot across the dining car four times already. The shepherd's pie's got the weight to resist.
0: Well, I'll have a bundle of the shepherd's pie, then.
3: Right.
0: Keep my seat, you two, won't you?
1: So, Mr. Carfax, we are alone. Wouldn't you like to come and sit next to me?
2: Thank you, but no.

0: No.
1: In my job, we are warned against beautiful women in low-cut dresses. We are taught to look down on such things.
0: I see. In that case, put your hands up, Mr. Carfax.
1: A gun. Who are you, madam? What are you? When are you?
0: My real name is Countess Nietzschevo, but in the chancelleries of Europe, they call me simply Q. And I think you know what I am after.
1: P?
0: Carfax, let us stop this fencing. That package stuck to your chest. Give it to me.
1: No, no.
0: Give it to me.
1: Oh, yes. You've got cold hands. Get...
0: Ah, here it is. This is what I want. This envelope addressed to the Secretary General of the United Nations. The one marked, not to be opened till September the 3rd, 1967.
1: No, you can't have it. I won't let you. Where's my wallet? Let me see how much I've got. £4, £4.15, £4.19. Countess, can you lend me a shilling?
0: What for?
1: I'm going to pull the communication cord.
0: Come away. Come away from that cord or I'll fire. I warn you, I'll... Very well. Take...

0: When I finished my meal and went back along the swaying corridor, I was enthralled by the human pageant of this great train. I stood for just a moment, contemplating a handsome film star slumbering in his private compartment, and a thought struck me. Whether you're great or whether you're humble, when you sleep upright, you dribble. Then I opened my own compartment door. Hello, what's up with you?
1: Hurt you, Doctor. She shot me.
0: She shot you? Where did she shoot you?
1: Right in the middle of the tunnel.
0: Oh, dear. Are you hurt?
1: Fortunately, no. She didn't pull the trigger very hard. But I say, listen, that woman is an agent for a foreign power. I'm not allowed to reveal which one, but, Napoleon didn't do himself any good there.
0: Not Josephine.
1: Oh, never mind. Suffice it to say, this is a government matter, and I'm enlisting your aid. She's got to be found.
0: Hey, then perhaps this will help you. Look, on the seat where she left her hat, there's a grey bird with a ring round its leg. Shall we search it?
1: No. As a government employee, I can't touch that.
0: Why not?
1: It isn't my pigeon. Come on, we'll scour the train.
0: Well, she wasn't in any of the carriages. This is the last place she might be, the guard's van.
1: Oh, call out the guard. Guard!
2: What's the matter? What's the matter?
1: Have you anywhere where a woman could be hidden away?
2: No, I've tried it, but that inspector's got eyes like a hawk.
0: Oh, they're all the same. Just a minute. Carfax, look!
1: What?
0: I've spotted her. She's lying recumbent in that crate of frozen cod.
1: Where?
0: Here. Gaze carefully along the lines of cod. You'll notice one pair of eyes is looking in the other direction.
1: By Jove, yes. Come out, Countess Q. The jig is up.
3: So, I have failed.
0: You didn't have a chance from the start, Countess, you see. I was on to you all the time.
1: You? But you are just a businessman.
4: That was my cover story. My real name is Colonel Randall Michigan of the Special Service Division, United States Army Air Navy Corps.
3: Oh, no.
1: But why wasn't I told about it?
4: Because, son, what's in that envelope is too important to entrust to any one man.
3: Tell me, what is in there? It is addressed to the Secretary General of the United Nations, and it says not to be opened till September the 3rd, 1967. What does it contain?
4: You promise you won't reveal it to a living soul?
3: No.
4: It's his tickets for My Fair Lady.

0: Back to Parliament in a minute. Have your glasses. Let me hear. Finish up. Mr. Glove.
1: Aye.
0: You've been knocking them back pretty steady tonight, ain't you?
1: There's no need to adopt that disopprobrious tone, Ted. The day you see drink get the better of me, that's the day you can pass remarks.
0: Oh, no offence, Mr. Glum.
1: All right. Now, if you'll just help me up off the floor and point me... point me vaguely towards southeast, I'll be on my way.
0: Nah. Don't leave bad friends.
1: Hey?
0: I was just curious what occasioned this relaxing of your normal moderation.
1: Thank you for the credit there.
0: Yeah.
1: What do you think's the cause of it? What do you think,
0: I don't really know.
1: Ah, dear. That boy of mine, of course. My Ron.
0: Oh.
1: Now, take last Tuesday. Before you take it, take a brown out and take the top
0: off.
1: Last Tuesday, there was Ron with Eth on the sofa, but acting so far-fetched, Eth had to say something. She just had to say something.
2: Oh, Ron. Don't think I'm trying to pry, beloved, but is everything all right? I mean, the whole evening you've been sort of wrought up. Have you got anything at all on your mind?
3: No, eh?
2: Dearest, I don't want to appear to doubt your word, but, Ron, every time you think I'm not looking, you go over to the mirror and hit yourself on top of the head with a hammer. I think I'm entitled to ask why.
3: My bed's too short.
2: You're fibbing, aren't you, Ron?
3: Yes, eh?
2: But dearest, unless you confide in me, I can't help you. And I'm very worried about you. There's something behind this hitting yourself on top of the head with a hammer. And, Ron, you're going to tell me whether you like it or not.
3: All right, eh?
2: Well?
3: I don't like it, eh? It hurts.
2: Then why keep doing it, dear heart?
3: I've got to, Eth. It's the only way to solve my problem.
2: Ah, so there is a problem. I thought you wouldn't keep hitting yourself on top of the head with a hammer unless there was some good reason. Oh, dearest, won't you let me help you?
3: If you like, Eth. There's the hammer.
2: Not hit you, Ron. Solve your problem.
3: That will solve it, Eth. If I'm hit on top of the head with a hammer long enough, I won't have a problem.
2: You won't have a head either. Ron Glum, you're going to tell me here and now what problem has made you take to hitting yourself on top of the head with a hammer. Is it a feeling of guilt?
3: No, Eth.
2: Well, family trouble.
3: No, Eth.
2: An affair of the heart?
3: No, Eth.
2: Then what?
3: I've got a sixpence stuck up my nose.
2: Oh, Ron!
1: There. Hold his stupid head back, Eth. Let me shine the torch up his beak. We'll see if there's any... Oh, yes. Yes, I can see the tanner.
2: Oh, which side is it?
1: Tails.
2: No, Mr. Glum, which side of his nose?
1: Oh, it's the right-hand nostril. Oh. The starboard, as you might say. Well, there's a thing, eh? Oh, Ron, you are a reckless boy. Next time you're tossing a tanner for drinks, pull your head back.
2: How he did it, Mr. Glum. It was... Oh, will you tell us, Ron?
3: Well, Dad gave me a shilling to go and get him sixpenneth of chips.
1: That's right.
2: Yes.
3: So I went to the fish shop, and the man gave me the chips and then a sixpence change.
2: Yes.
3: And then I remembered. Dad likes vinegar sprinkled over.
1: Yes, it gives the paper a better flavour.
3: Yes.
1: Still don't see why you put the sixpence in your nose.
3: I should think that would have been obvious. How else could I pick up the vinegar bottle? Dad, I had the chips in one hand and in the other hand I had the sixpence.
2: But couldn't you have put it in your pocket?
3: No, Eth, it's chained to the counter.
2: Ron, knock the vinegar bottle. The sixpence. Why didn't you put the sixpence in your pocket?
3: Yeah. It's easy enough to be wise afterwards.
1: So what you're trying to say to us is that in order to handle the chips and the vinegar, you shoved the teller up your hooter.
3: Yes, Dad.
1: Yes, strike a flaming light. I suppose we can only be thankful that the change didn't come in sixpence of the coppers. How would you have distributed it then? Well, then what'd you do when you got the sixpence up your conk then?
3: I walked home and I gave you the chips and you gave me one for going.
1: That's right.
3: And I ate it.
1: Yeah.
3: Then I licked me fingers. First this finger, then that finger.
1: Yes, all right, all right. Never mind the human interests. Just give me the saline facts.
3: Then I went upstairs and had me lie down. And when I woke up, I suddenly thought, oh, what about Dad's sixpence? You know it. I looked everywhere for it.
2: You'd forgotten where you put it?
3: Yes, Eth, and you'll never in a million years guess where I found it.
1: Up your great stupid conk.
3: Oh, Dad, you got it first time. It took me ages. Yeah.
2: Mr. Glum, it's no good you just standing there staring at Ron with that expression of loathing. The deed's done. Now, what about your son?
1: He's going to be done very soon.
2: This is no time for recriminations, Mr. Glum. If we don't get that sixpence out, it might... Well, I don't want to be an alarmist, but one must think of these things. The sixpence might work its way into the interior of Ron's head.
1: That must be fascinating country. It's all very well to keep saying, get it out, get it out, get it out, but how?
2: How? But you never had any such difficulty getting sixpences out of a gas meter.
1: I do that from the back with a long bit of wire. This is different. Here, wait a minute. Of course I know how to dislodge it. It's a simple scientific principle.
2: Oh, how?
1: Hit him on top of the head with an hammer.
2: He's been doing that since last night. It doesn't work. Look, surely there must be some way of blowing it down.
1: Blowing it? Well, that's worth trying. I suppose we could shove the nozzle of the bicycle pump in his ear, and then we could pump.
2: Oh, Mr. Glenn, Ron, blow it.
1: Oh.
2: Look, beloved.
3: Yes, eh?
2: Now, listen. Place one finger tight against your good nostril, like this. That's right.
3: That right.
2: Now, blow as hard as you can down the sixpenny one. Go on.
3: Right.
2: Anything happened, Mr. Glum?
1: Nothing's happened except he's taken on a startling resemblance to Louis Armstrong. All right, give over, Ron.
4: Oh! Oh,
1: hold him up. His knees are sagging.
4: Oh.
1: Here, while he's half sparked out, give me over the sugar tongs. I'll try and see if I can get a purchase on the coin with them. Hold steady, Ron.
3: Dad, no. No.
1: Now, don't make out that hurt. What a baby you are. Give me a hand trying to pull the sugar tongs down again. I must say, I never imagined I'd get them up that far. There we are. That's extricated them. All right. I'm sorry. If you just keep your head still this time, I might get them up the right nostril.
2: No. I don't think you should.
1: And why not? He's my boy.
2: Yes, I know, but he's my boy too. And if it's going to be got down like that, then it should be done by, well, somebody qualified.
1: You mean a sweep?
2: Oh. A doctor. A proper doctor. Mr. Glum, you must ring up the hospital and we'll go there right away.
5: All right, Mr. Glum. As soon as I got your phone call, I got the whole operating theatre staff standing by. So now tell me, what exactly is this startling challenge to modern surgery that you mentioned?
1: Never mind the sarcasm, Doctor. Just sit down and conserve your strength for the task what lies ahead.
5: Oh.
1: I am a father, a proud father, who is putting all his faith in your professional skill.
5: Oh.
1: This year is Ethia, a girl whose married future depends on the steadiness of your healing hands.
5: And who is this?
3: I'm the one who put the money up.
5: Put the money up?
1: Doctor, Doctor, steel yourself.
5: Yes?
1: This young youth standing there, outwardly so brave and unconcerned, he... Doctor, the time for mincing words is past. He's got a sprazzy up his snitch.
5: A what up his what?
2: It's his nose. There's a sixpence up there.
5: And for that, you made me put the whole casualty wing on an emergency standby.
1: Doctor, forgive an old man's anxiety. I was speaking not only as the father of the boy, but as the owner of the sixpence.
5: I've never heard of such a waste of... Hello. Operating theatre?
6: Yes, Doctor?
5: Save your lights and bring me a pair of tweezers. Now, for goodness sake, Doctor, let's have a look at this nose. Yes. Yes, I see it. But what are these abrasions on the other nostril?
1: Oh, they're tongue marks.
5: You mean he's Chinese?
1: No. He always looks like that. It comes from not eating his greens. Doctor! Oh, dear, I don't like the look in your eyes. Is there any hope?
5: Hope? Oh, to think I left a golfing dinner for this. For heaven's sake, get outside, you two, and let me get at this nose.
1: Well, I still say the way that doctor spoke to me was most unprofessional. I've got a good mind to report his whole attitude to the BRM.
2: It's over now. We're home. Oh, shut the door, Ron. The sixpence is out, so let's consider the episode closed, please.
1: It's not quite closed. Well, I remind you, Eth, I'm still waiting for Ron to give me back my tenner.
2: Well, for goodness sake, Ron, give it back to him and let's have done.
3: What, oh, Eth? Now, what did I do with it?
2: Oh, Ron.
3: I've got it, Eth. I remember having it in my hand on the bus when the inspector wanted to see my ticket. And I remember that I had my cap in one hand and the sixpence in the other, and I had to get my ticket out. Now, where did I put the sixpence?
2: Oh, Ron, you didn't!
3: Oh, Eth, you don't think I'm silly as to put it up my nose again after all that. I may not be very clever, but I don't make the same mistakes twice.
1: Well, where is it, then? Where is it? Ron, I'm talking to you.
3: Are you talking to me, Dad?
1: Of course I'm talking to you!
3: You'll have to speak up.
1: Speak up?
3: Well, it's funny, I don't seem to be able to hear out of this ear.
1: Out of this... Oh, get the bench!

Carrera Vinowitz and the BBC Review Orchestra bring our recorded show to a close. Those involved were Dick Bentley, Professor Jimmy Edwards and June Whitfield, encouraged by Wallace Eaton and the keynotes. Frank Muir and Dennis Norden wrote the script, and the program was produced by Charles Maxwell. We all invite you to tune in again.

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1: Bags, Mags, and Bags, written by Sanjeev Kohli and Donald McCleary. Episode 1, Jack Black's Blackjacks.
2: Hello, what is this giant tissue paper monstrosity? And who is it supposed to be anyway?
3: I'll give you a clue, Dad. It's a material girl.
2: What, Mrs. Debenga?
3: How is Mrs. Debenga the material girl?
2: Well, she makes her own dresses, that's what she tells me. Always asking me for curtains I'm not using. Mrs. Debenga, I say, I'm always using my curtains.
3: Mrs. Debenga's not a celebrity.
2: Right, so if this is not Mrs. Debenga, then who is it?
3: All right. I'll give you another clue. Vogue.
2: Look, what are you doing?
3: I'm Madonna, right? I'm voguing.
4: Oh, what's voguing when it's at its grand?
3: This dance. It's the dance Madonna used to do.
2: What, this is supposed to be Madonna?
3: Yes.
2: Why is she fashioned from pink tissue paper?
4: And why is she wearing a sombrero?
3: It's a piñata. It's a celebrity piñata.
2: What is piñata, Dave?
4: It's a brightly coloured papier-mâché container which is decorated and filled with sweets for children's parties.
3: Yeah, well, I'm taking piñatas to the next level. Piñatas have gone through the roof in the last couple of years. They're driving a double-decker bus through all the demographics. They could be the next big massive garden trampoline. So I'm going to ride the piñata wave and I'm going to combine it with celebrity.
2: Son, this is all very well, but this does not look like Madonna in the slightest. This could be anyone from Peter Sisson.
3: No, Dad. What you need to do is, close your eyes, right?
2: Right.
3: Now, empty your mind of all your thoughts.
2: Done. No, wait. A scouring pad has crept in at the periphery. Go away, scouring pad. Shoo, I am busy. It is gone now.
3: Good. Now, quickly open your eyes. Take a step back and squint slightly.
2: Right.
3: Now, who does it look like?
2: Sorry, I'm still getting Sisson.
3: Oh, bloody hell.
2: Sanjay, question. Who do you think that is in your brother's hand?
5: Zac Efron and Benjamin Netanyahu.
3: You're an idiot, Sanjay. How is Benjamin Netanyahu a celebrity?
6: You obviously don't know the impact he's had on Middle Eastern politics.
5: Ha ha, you don't know the impact that he had on Middle Eastern politics.
4: Who's the clued up young lady there, Sanjay?
5: It's Kayla. She's my girlfriend. Get over it.
4: Five alive.
2: So, Kayla, you are dating my son, is that the common parlance?
4: I believe it's hooked up, Ramesh, that's what you say. They've hooked up.
5: Shut up, Dave. We're just keeping it loose like a goose just now. Don't put pressure on us.
6: We're just enjoying each other just now.
3: OMG.
5: Dad, I look seeing my things.
2: Alok, do not see your brother's thing. See your own thing. Kayla, if you are truly Sanjay's better half, then please feel free to enjoy any item from the midsection of the chocolate stanchion. Anything east of the Twix and west of the Turkish Delight.
5: Dad, I kind of promised Kayla a Ritter Sport.
2: Boy! Oh. Did you elope, son? Did you get married in Vegas by some parachuting nun or something?
5: We've just been to Starbucks a couple of times and held hands for a bit.
2: Right, so you're not married then. Then why are you asking for a Ritter Sport?
5: What's the big deal?
2: Oh, son, have you learned nothing in all your years of shop nearness?
4: A free Ritter Sport is practically an engagement ring.
2: In fact, if it wasn't so cumbersome, I would have put a Ritter Sport on your mother's finger that night at the Little Chef.
5: Can she have a Twix then?
2: Well, if Twix is where you believe your relationship to be, then of course.
4: Are you at Twix level, son?
5: Yes, we're at Twix level.
6: Oh, Sanjay! Twix level!
3: Sanjay, are you not going to tell your girlfriend to stop saying Twix level?
5: Shut up! Right, come on, Kayla.
2: Where are you going, Sanjay?
5: We're going into the back shop to rehearse.
4: Oh, is that a euphemism like tonsil hockey?
5: Shut up, Dave!
6: I'm a drama student, actually, Dave. I'm devising a new piece and Sanjay's helping me.
2: And why do you wish to do this thing in the shop?
6: Well, we were going to do it at the Lenzie Gay and Lesbian Drop-In Centre, but there's been an asbestos scare. They're closed for the week, actually.
2: Ah, fair dues. Just don't get in the way. This is not the Volpack. This is a functioning shop.
5: Sick!
6: Don't judge me, Michael. Don't judge me.
5: I hate you.
6: But hate and love are just different sides of the same coin.
5: Get over yourself, Electra.
4: Oof. That's modern drama. It's not my cup of tea.
2: Oh, don't be too harsh, Dave. It is nice that Sanjay has found an interest in a nice girl to share it with. And anyway, it is with this thing, the work in progress. It can only improve.
7: You're not the boss of me, Electra!
2: Bloody hell. Ah, hello, Kieran's mum. Haven't seen you in a while. The bellas have been piling up.
4: And you've got two installments of Quicker Nature waiting there.
8: What's that? Don't remember asking for that.
4: Ah, it's a new part work. TV's Pauline Quirk investigating the world of extreme meteorology. First edition, Pauline Quirk inside a tornado.
8: Oh, yes,
4: I shot the bolt there. It's all downhill from a tornado weather-wise.
8: I'll take that. Kieran loves a tornado.
2: Who doesn't?
4: Here's your part work, KM.
2: Oh, what is the matter, Keenan's mum? Did you not warm to Dave's acronym?
8: No, I liked it. It's like JR.
2: Oh, what has happened to your hands?
8: Oh, yeah, I've got the dishpan hands.
2: Oh, looks bad. Here, nice and spicy savlon on the house.
8: That's very kind.
9: And we wait, and we wait, and we wait, and we wait, and we wait. Bidding our time.
7: That's right, aye. Bidding.
9: Sanjay, it's improv. You've got to let go of the boundaries. Or at the very least, put down the tent tomorrow. Why don't you get those two plastic tennis rackets and the netting out and we'll physicalise.
10: Hello, Ramesh, how are you? Now, where's your bleach? Ooh, what is that? Ramesh, what are you doing with Bergerac's head on your shelf?
8: It's not actually Bergerac, it's Graham Norton.
10: That is supposed to be Graham Norton. It looks nothing like him.
8: It does look like Graham Norton. It's obvious to anyone with half a brain.
2: Kieran's mum, you're Bella's.
10: Who's trumped in her handbag?
3: What's going on, Dad?
2: Well, if you must know, it's your pin this thing yata, look. It is putting the shoe among the pigeons.
3: Told you it would.
2: A very odd behaviour. Dave, what are you doing?
4: Close the eyes, empty the mind, squinty, squinty. I'm not even getting Bergerac, I'm getting Zola, bud.
3: What are you talking about? It's clearly Graham Norton.
10: It's Bergerac to me. Very nice. I don't understand. Why are you suddenly selling Bergerac's head?
3: Firstly, Mrs. Gibb, it's Graham Norton. And secondly, it's a piñata. A celebrity piñata.
10: Now hang fire! You mean to tell me that not only am I looking at Bergerac's head, but it's full of sweets and that?
3: Yes, Graham Norton.
10: I am so getting this for Janice's 40th. She loves Bergerac and she loves sweets. It's a no-brainer. In saying that, I don't know how she would feel about sitting about his face and neck with a broom handle or some such. That's a tricky one, that. Bit of a dilemma.
3: But your pal doesn't have to beat up Bergerac / Graham Norton. She could create a discreet aperture with a craft knife. That way, she can enjoy the sweets and the empty Bergerac.
10: I'm having that. How much do I owe you?
7: Get in my thing, you filthy slut!
2: Sanjay! No, I'm sorry, the answer is no.
7: Dad!
2: No, it was bad enough when you were in the back shop. You were turning the air blue with your workshopping.
4: Aye, when you were doing that scene waiting at a bus stop. I believe it was yourself, Kayla, that was going to get your gyro.
6: Yes, that's right, gyro. I see, I made an impression.
4: You didn't have. There was a fair amount of effing and jeffing.
6: We were trying to reflect real life, Dave. People do F and Jeff, actually.
2: Well, to be fair, Kayla, most people do F occasionally, but they seldom Jeff. No, I made up my mind. This drama cannot continue under my roof.
5: See, Kayla, this is what I have to deal with. My dad is a pure Philistine.
6: He's not, actually, Sanjay. Your dad's an artist.
2: Am I?
6: You are. You just don't know it. I was listening to your dialogue in the shop. You really put on a show for the customers.
2: Well, I like to make them feel welcome, you know, past the time of shoe.
6: What was that thing you said to that lady? The kingdom of heaven is within your grasp.
2: Did I say that?
6: Yeah. It was quite moving, actually. Certainly made a difference to that lady.
2: Who did I say it to?
4: I remember. It was Mrs. Cruikshank.
2: Oh, yes, the kingdom of heaven. She wanted to rent out the DVD, huh? Ridley Scott's The Kingdom of Heaven. I was telling her that it was on the shelf behind her, next to Sister Act 2 and Ghoulies Go to College. Yes, the kingdom of heaven is within your grasp, Mrs. Cruikshank, if you go on your tippy toes.
6: Point I'm making is there's a real art to what you do? I've heard real snapshots of modern Britain in here. Do you mind if Sanjay and I observe?
2: What do you mean?
6: Well, we'll just go in the corner and soak up the dialogue.
2: Very well, but on one condition.
6: Absolutely.
2: Kayla, I want you to find a space for the cheese thins. And Sanjay, separate this amorphous asteroid of jelly snakes into its constituent snake parts.
5: Sick!
2: Ah, afternoon, Ted. How's it going, Ted?
11: Not too bad, boys. What have you come as, Halloween was the last year, eh? You can do mine if you like. She's my dishwasher. That's what I like, eh?
2: I hope you were writing that down, Kayla. It was the humour.
4: Aye, and no effing or jeffing required.
2: So what do you want, lovely Ted?
11: Oh, two words, Ramesh. Celebrity piñatas.
3: Have that, Dad.
2: What, you as well, Ted?
11: Oh, yes. It's the talk of the town. I was at Malcolm's leaving do, and we all enjoyed him decimating Jan Leeming's face with a toilet brush.
3: It was J-Lo, actually.
11: Was it? Oh, no. No, it was Leeming. It was bought under the pretext that it was Leeming. Aye, because Leeming snubbed Malcolm once at the Glasgow Garden Festival, and he'd been waiting to get his revenge ever since.
3: Fine, whatever. Did you all enjoy the piñata, though?
11: Oh, yes, because she's with the donkey piñatas. I couldn't stomach that, destroying a donkey. But what's a donkey ever done to you?
2: Well, actually, Dad, you're right. Donkeys are nice.
9: Actually, donkeys receive quite short shrift in society. They're quite badly oppressed. And Geldof et al. Turn a blind eye. I sponsor an African donkey called Pushpa. £2 a month. Would you like to see a photo?
11: Oh, that's a lot of words. Who's this charming donkey enthusiast?
2: Oh, no, sorry, Ted. This is Kayla. She is Sanjay's girlfriend.
11: Oh, is it serious? Milky Bar?
2: Twix.
11: Oh, should I be buying a new hat?
5: What?
11: Well done, Sanjay. I wouldn't chuck her out of bed for dropping crumbs, eh?
5: You are mental, and that's pure inappropriate.
11: Ramesh, why have you got Sanjay's fiancée stacking your teeth?
2: Oh, she's a drama student, Ted. She is observing your behaviour.
11: Oh.
9: Yeah. I'm devising a play, actually, about ordinary people doing extraordinary things.
11: Very good. I mean, it takes less muscles to frown than it does to smile. Now, I'm wanting my own piñata. What have you got?
3: Well, we've got pretty much every celebrity du jour. Brad Pitt, Shia LaBeouf, Lady Gaga.
11: Have you got Kiefer Sutherland?
3: I don't think we have, Ted.
11: Oh, that's a shame. I'm 24 daft. I mean, I had a notion for Sutherland's face full of white mice and licorice pipes. Can you not do it to order?
3: You're not the first to ask. I'll just add you to the list. I'm actually off to the supplier now.
11: Magic! I was going to buy a packet of Fritellas as well, but I'll wait till I've got Kiefer's head and you can ram them up individually. Cheerios is now. You can't take it with you.
3: See, Dad, everyone is piñata daft.
2: Yes, well, you definitely seem to have hit the nail in the face there, son.
5: OMG, can't believe it. Dad's pure big enough, Paolo.
2: Well, I am man enough to admit when I'm wrong.
5: Kayla, should have seen the last thing that doofer came up with.
3: Shut up, Sanjay. The shoe watch is the next iPod. It's not my fault. I'm an Imagineer, right? So that's Kiefer Sutherland, Bono, Dappy from N-Dubs, and another Jan Leeming. Laters.
12: Hello there, Ramesh.
9: Hello, Father.
12: Henderson. Oh, panic stations. What's going on? How come you're Ramesh?
2: Oh, sorry to rattle your parade, Father. Kayla here is a drama student. She is role-playing as me.
12: Oh, that's a relief. Thought you'd had the old sexy change. Right, so, you're Ramesh.
9: That's right.
12: Okay, I'll play. Let me just find my voice. Nimini-pimini-nimini-pimini. Hello there, Ramesh.
6: Hello there, Father Henderson. You look both wonderful and amazing.
5: Amazing and great.
6: Amazing and great.
12: Oh, thank you. Right, before I do anything, I need to offload some of my confessions. Oh, I am bursting. I am absolutely bursting. The confessional box has been like a portaloo at Castle Donington, and I need to offload. Now, where do I start?
4: Well, why don't you...
5: Shut up, Dave. I'm supposed to be Dave.
4: Oh, aye, right. Well, why don't you tell the good father to summarise the confessionals like the news at 10 bongs? You will even do the bongs for him.
5: Right. Why don't you summarise the confessionals like what he just said?
12: Good idea, Dave. Okay, here goes.
4: Sanji, bong.
5: Sick. Bong.
12: This just in. Mrs. Ellis and 2 trips to the salad bar shock.
5: Bong.
12: Elaine Downey inadvertently stole a 3-pack of Mac 2 razors from Morrison's. She claims her toddler put it in the buggy, but I think she's doing it for the buzz.
5: Bong.
12: Mr. Hepworth has not been playing badminton up the leisure drome every Tuesday night with Big Steve. He's been having an affair with his sister-in-law. The shuttlecocks aren't even out of the tube.
5: OMG, bong.
12: Every time Kate Bell says 10 in at Bradford's Bakery, the 10 hasn't been gone into the till, it's been gone into her bum bag.
5: Boom.
12: And on a lighter note, Penny Burgess fell. It's not really a confession, but oh, it tickled me.
2: Penny has, Father. That is quite a litany. Quite an education in the social interaction inherent in shopkeeping, huh, Kayla? It is like the UN, isn't it?
6: Yeah, it is. That thing.
5: This thing.
2: Well, any other news, Father?
12: Oh, yes. Breaking news. I, Father Henderson, the priest of the East, the priestie of the Eastie, am in the market for a human piñata.
4: Do you mean celebrity piñata, Father?
12: Well, I suppose if you move in ecumenical circles, he's something of a Johnny Big Hat. It's the Bish boys. I'm wanting a piñata of the Bish.
2: Right. Where did the Luke leave his list? I'll put it on. Jean-Michel Vincent, Ernest Borgnine, Pat Sharp, and the Bishop.
4: Do you mind if I ask, Father? Are you commissioning the Bishop Pinata because you like the Bishop and you like the idea of his head being filled with foam shrimps et al? Or do you plan to stove his face in with a scepter?
12: Oh, it depends on the day of the week, Dave. I don't know where I am with him. I mean, yesterday, right? I've just mopped the church floor, the sweat is pissing off me, and in swans the Bish wiring into a fab, no less. And what does he come out with? You've missed a bit.
2: Oof, yeah.
12: Right, I'm off.
6: Nice to meet you, Father.
12: Yes. I hope to see you on a future episode of The Bill, I dare say. Hmm? Playing a junkie?
6: Oh, that's conveyor belt drama, Father. I wouldn't touch it with a very long stick.
12: Is it? Wouldn't you? Oh, well, you make a fine Ramesh anyway. Ciao for now, Ramesh.
6: Ciao for now, Father.
5: Dad normally just says bye.
2: So, Kayla, have you enjoyed being me for a day?
6: You know, Ramesh, it's opened my eyes to a world that I never knew existed. And I think I'm ready to share it, if that's okay with you.
2: What do you mean?
6: I think I've decided what my play is going to be about now. It's going to be about the world of shop.
2: Oh, really? That's a very, yes. Am I in it?
6: A version of you, yes.
2: Am I in it?
6: A version of you, yes.
5: Am I in it?
6: Sorry, Sanjay. Your props master.
5: Sick!
7: When's this going to stop, Susan? When is this going to stop?
6: Issue 120. Then my guide to the ocean will be complete.
7: Our children go hungry. Will you learn about mollusks and that?
2: Sounding good, people.
4: Here we are. That's supposed to up Ramesh. Looking good. I can't wait.
2: Oh, let me have a goosey-goosey gander. Small Change by Kayla Lamprey. Dave, at last we are to be immortalised in a Doppin Centre.
4: That's another one ticked off the bucket list.
2: So what does that leave?
4: Well, I still want to do my parachute jump, eat a snail, scale Machu Picchu, and steal one of Flavor Flav's clocks.
2: There's only one thing on my bucket list, to successfully market the 1-to-1 scale, full-size chocolate tool.
4: You mean a spanner made entirely of chocolate?
2: That's the dream. Oh, hello, Keenan's mum.
8: Ramesh?
4: Have you seen the poster?
8: I can't do it anymore.
2: Right. Sorry, can't do what anymore?
8: Just tell a lock I can't do this anymore. I haven't slept for 2 weeks.
2: I don't know what you're talking about.
8: I'm talking about this, Ramesh.
2: A Seb Go piñata.
8: It's Yuri Geller, actually. But I don't care. It's the last one I'm doing.
2: Stop the beans. The last one that you are doing?
8: That's right. 2 weeks solid in the front room with a copy of Heat magazine and a big bucket of paper mache. I can't take it anymore. Alok asked me not to say anything, but that's me finished with it.
2: Bloody Alok! Who else has he roped into this?
8: Just me.
2: What? Just one lady? So this is how he has been keeping costs down, huh?
4: You should hire someone in to help you, Keenan's mum. The piñatas have been selling like hot shoes.
8: How am I supposed to get someone in at £4 a piñata?
4: £4? That's not much.
2: Oh, I've got a good mind to phone the Museum of Slavery and commission a waxwork of a look. You poor woman. How long has this been taking?
8: Well, Sophie Ellis Baxter has quite a small face, so that was a two-hour job. But Jeremy Clarkson was a weekender. Big massive head plus the perm.
2: Rest assured, Keenan's mum, my sweatshop warlord idiot son will be made to pay for this. Not even the Moving Allen Corporation have such disdain for their employees.
4: And they're only a pound.
2: A pound?
8: Well, I'm done either way. Can you make sure he gets this gala? Seemingly Mr. Sutters can't wait to stove his face in. But that's it. No more.
2: Quite right, Keenan's mum. And don't worry. Justice will be done. Oh, hello, Father. Glad you could make it.
12: Oh, wouldn't miss it for the world. I wonder who's playing me.
13: Hello, boys. What's this play about? About 90 minutes?
2: Well, actually, I think you'll find the play will be a bit shorter than that, Ted, with a dramatic reveal at the end, which will be both amazing and great.
3: Hello, Ted. Enjoying your Kiefer Sutherland?
13: Alok, it is A1. It's just like 24. And this morning I plucked a chocolate eclair out of Kiefer's eye. In real time. Maybe last night it was a mint cream. The suspense never ends.
12: Oh, and by the way, the bish, I know he's a bit on the David Cassidy side, but I'm having a lot of fun with him.
3: Glad to hear it, Father. Tell your parishioners.
12: I will.
2: Oh, parishioners. Oh, do not worry about publicity, Alok. Your entrepreneurial rags to this thing will be given long shrift. Very long shrift indeed.
3: What do you mean, Dad?
2: All will be clear. Kayla, the house is full. Switch play to on.
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13: Oh, that's all okay.
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13: Oh, sorry.
5: Is this what it has come to? My life in a blue and white striped bag? Uncle Ben's, Nambari, Word Search, Blackjacks.
9: Jack Black.
5: Jack Black's Blackjacks? Is this really all there is?
9: When did you become so cynical? So hardened? Did your dreams turn to dust? Monster munch dust? Pickled onion?
5: I don't dream.
9: Then take this chocolate tool. A spanner made entirely of chocolate.
5: That's the dream.
9: The spanner is melting. Melting in the palm of my hand. So small, like the precious child you were. Take it to your lips. And remember.
5: The tool is bigger now. Or is my hand smaller? I am smaller. I am child. You have given me back the child I am. Thank you, shopkeeper. Thank you, shop. You are shop.
9: I am shop. We are shop. Shop is life. Life is shop. All human life is in shop. Here is what we know.
5: Bong.
9: Mrs. Ellis appropriates salad.
14: Oi!
12: What? That's privileged info.
5: Bong.
9: Elaine Downey appropriates razor blades. Why? She cannot use them.
8: That was my wee Dylan. He put them in, I swear. Who told you that anyway?
12: OMG, Ramesh. What are they playing at?
2: I'm sorry, Father. This was not part of the plan. Kayla, back on message.
5: Boom.
9: Mr. Hepworth appropriates his wife's sister every Tuesday. There is no badminton.
12: Oh, yeah. I'm going to get lynched here.
2: You're not the bloody only one.
5: Boom. And the biggest news of all, my brother is a two.
9: Elaborate. Collaborate.
5: Collaborate.
9: Collaborate.
5: Elaborate.
9: Collaborate.
5: Elaborate.
9: Collaborate.
5: Collaborate.
9: Collaborate.
5: Jack Black's Blackjack.
2: Just bloody tell them.
3: What's going on, Dad?
9: Hey, you. The prodigal son who fashions the faces of the famous.
5: Famous?
9: But at what cost? The hands of Keenan's mum bleed with toil. And for what?
5: For what?
9: £4 an hour.
5: £4 an hour?
9: £4 an hour.
5: £4 an hour.
3: What? You love them. You love them. Get off your high horse. You all bought them. I'm not the bad guy here. If I hadn't made them, someone else would have made them. I'm the victim here. Dad, help!
2: Ah, Mr. Hepworth, this is awkward. I take it you're in for the piñata therapy?
14: Yes. First of all, some advice. What is the industry-approved conciliatory gift to encapsulate an apology for sleeping with your wife's sister?
2: Oh, that's black magic. That is definitely black magic.
14: Yes?
15: Aye. You might want to sellotape some mint matchmakers onto that belt and braces, you know.
2: Yes, with a box of roses sellotaped on top of that.
15: Yeah, with a Twix sellotaped on top of that.
2: Yes, with an iPod Nano sellotaped on top of that.
14: Right. Well, it seems that naughty Mr. Hepworth has some shopping to do.
2: Yes, and by the way, the Twix is gratis by way of an apology. You were collateral damage. I merely wanted to expose my son's Mugabe-esque behavior, but unfortunately, community-based drama is a beast that would not be tamed.
3: Tell me about it.
15: The queues died down, Mr. Hepworth, if you're wanting your piñata therapy.
2: Yes, sir, which piñata is it to be? Is it Father Henderson or Alok?
14: Well, both, actually. Not impressed by the priest's indiscretion. Naughty, Father Henderson. But also outraged by your behaviour, Mr. Alok. I give £2.50 to Amnesty every month. I didn't think I was supporting sweatshop culture. I assumed my giant Shane Ritchie was free-range. My apologies, Keenan's mum.
8: None taken.
2: Please, Mr. Hepworth, appropriate the airport-sized Toblerone and do your worst.
14: Right-o. Naughty, naughty piñata.
2: You see, eh? You see what your greed has wrought, son? A queue of people lining up to bash your giant face in.
3: I'm in pain already, Dad. I was up all night making that. Look at my fingers.
12: Look at my fingers, swollen up like Wall's bangers. It's trickier making your own effigy than you think. You're forced to be ruthlessly objective about your own appearance.
15: Yeah, I'm surprised you made the ears as big as you did.
3: I've always had a thing about my ears, Dave.
2: I hope you don't mind, Kieran's mum, but my fingers are also slightly damaged.
8: Why would I mind?
2: Well, because I have fashioned a small piñata of my own for you.
8: That's very kind of you, Ramesh, but I'm up to here with piñatas.
2: Where is up to here? You haven't indicated with your hand.
8: I know. My hands are still sore as well.
2: Anyway, please accept this. It's your favourite.
8: Oh, Gary Lineker?
2: No. It is David Tennant.
8: Oh, I like him, yes.
2: Good. Now, hit him with a stick.
8: I really couldn't.
2: I insist.
8: Oh, okay then.
2: Bit harder. Come on, Kieran's mum, put your back into it. No, give it here.
8: What's this? Chocolate coins?
2: No, real coins. Pound coins. 300 of them. Alok's profits.
3: My profits. Sorry, Keenan's mum.
14: Everyone, Alok's head has exploded.

0: Mags and Bags with Ramesh, played by Sanjeev Kohli, Dave by Donald McCleary, Alok by Sushil Kumar, Sanjay by Omar Raza, Father Henderson by Gerard Kelly, Kayla by Eleanor Bird, Ted by Gavin Mitchell, Mrs. Gibb by Marjorie Hogarth, Keenan's Mum by Maureen Carr, and Mr. Hepworth by Tom Urie. The producer was Gus Beattie. Bags, Mags and Bags is a comedy unit production for BBC Radio 4.
1: Once upon a time there was an engineer.
2: Choo-choo Charlie was his name, we hear.
1: He had an engine and he sure had fun. He used good and plenty candy to make his train run.
3: Charlie says, love my good and plenty. Charlie says, really ring the bell. Charlie says, love my good and plenty. Don't know any other candy that I love so well.
4: 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I'll put one at Lads onto it. Very nice, young Harold. If you like that sort of thing.
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6: Hold it. 15 seconds from now, you'll see the picture he just took. See? With the Polaroid Land camera, you get bright, sharp pictures in 15 seconds. Snap, pull, peel. It's that easy. Is there any better way to get pictures of the family?

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0: being served?
1: Well, I was looking for a sweater, actually.
0: Certainly, sir. Mr. Granger, are you free?
2: I'm sorry, Captain Peacock. I'm in the middle of a bowler hat. Mr. Lucas, is Mr. Humphreys free?
3: Yes, Mr. Granger. Mr. Humphreys, are you free, Mr. Humphreys?
4: I'm free, Mr. Lucas.
3: Mr. Humphreys is free, Mr. Granger.
2: Thank you, Mr. Lucas, Captain Peacock.
0: Yes, Mr. Granger.
2: Mr. Humphreys is free, Captain
0: Thank
2: Peacock.
0: You, Mr. Granger. And Mr. Humphreys is free, so he'll attend to you, sir. Mr. Humphreys, forward.
4: Are you being served, sir?
5: Thank you, madam. The bill is inside, and if the doorman doesn't give you every satisfaction, please bring it back, because we're only here to be of service. Well, it had got to be 9:30, and I was all dressed up in fashion. And he still hadn't arrived.
6: He stood you up.
5: Men don't stand me up, Miss Brahms. Oh, no. No, I expect his car had broken down. It did the last time we had a date. Oh, and he apologized most humbly when I bumped into him a week later.
6: Oh, so you're all dressed up, nowhere to go?
5: No. Mrs. Axelby and I went down to the Pally. It was the over-25s night.
6: Oh, did you pick anybody up?
5: We didn't go for that, Miss Brahms.
6: No, I mean, did anyone come up and ask you to dance?
5: Oh, no, I don't encourage that sort of thing. Anyway, I didn't like the look of any of the men there. So after we'd stood by the dance floor for about 20 minutes, sussing it out, you know, we went into the bar.
6: Oh, you didn't get sloshed again?
5: Certainly not. We just had a few gin and tonics. Only one of the tonics I had must have been banned. They are sometimes, you know. But anyway, I came over all dizzy. Mrs. Axelby had to put me to bed.
7: Ices! Ices! Here we are, Mrs. Slocum. 12 pairs of 30 denier tights, unlucky for some. 12 padded bras. Who's kidding who? And finally, 24 pairs of novelty briefs, known to such common persons as myself as naughty knickers.
5: What are you talking about, Mr. Mack?
7: Here, look at that.
5: Oh, it's got writing on. Oh, what does it say, Miss Brown?
6: If you can read this, you're too close.
5: How disgusting.
6: It's true.
7: What about them?
6: Oh, Andy.
7: And then there's these come in 4 models. Hello, Cheeky. I love Elvis. Your flies are undone. And no parking.
5: Did you ever see anything like it in your life?
6: Well, my boyfriend bought me a pair of those once, but I wouldn't wear them.
5: Oh, what did they say?
6: In case of emergency, pull down.
7: That must be worth a £5 fine.
5: That'll be quite enough of that, thank you, Mr. Mash. Captain Peacock.
0: Are you having trouble, Mrs. Slocum?
5: I certainly am, Captain Peacock.
0: Well, I can only give you a moment. I have to see Mr. Rumbold.
5: I absolutely refuse to display these.
0: Well, you're not being asked to wear them, are you?
5: Certainly not. I wouldn't put them on for £1,000.
7: How much would you take them off for them?
0: Mr. Mash, get back to your basement.
7: Oh, I see. Workers not allowed to have a sense of humour, eh? Eh? Eh? God, blimey, it's marvellous. Anyway, mate, we have our...

0: You want to see what they've written about you on the walls of our Kazi.
1: Now, see here, Captain Peacock. I refuse to have anything to do with these vulgar garments.
2: They're not that bad.
3: Progress has to march on, Mrs. Slocum.
1: Not wearing those, it doesn't.
3: I have to remind you that you are all paid to sell the goods purchased by the buying department.
1: And if I don't?
3: No one is irreplaceable.
2: You're not going to stand for that, are you?
1: I very nearly said something very cutting and rude, I can tell you.
2: I bet. What are you going to do about it?
1: I have a good mind to hand in my resignation.
2: Your resignation?
1: Shut up, not so loud.
4: It's you, sir. Definitely you, don't you think so, Mr. Lucas?
5: Yes, it's definitely the customer.
6: It seems a little tight to me.
4: They are being worn tight this year, sir.
5: Particularly that one.
6: I wanted it for golfing, you see.
5: Ah, well, it'll be very good, sir. Keep your arms stiff, you see.
4: Why don't you try a swing, sir? Oh, you have a lovely movement there.
6: Yes, well, I do have a very small handicap.
5: Oh, do you? You could probably find a pair of tight trousers to go with it.
6: It grips me under the arms.
4: Yes, well, there's a lot of tension in that Shetland wool, sir.
5: Yes, it's the nervous sheep, you know. They live near a firing line.
4: Thank you, Mr. Lucas. Why don't you try another swing, sir? Yes.
5: Well, it's very good for driving. How is it for putting?
6: It's pulling.
5: Perhaps it's the way you were holding the club, sir.
4: What you must remember, sir, is it will stretch after the first wash.
6: I thought wool always shrank.
5: No, that's a popular misconception, that, sir. I mean, you only have to think about it to see it couldn't possibly be true. Otherwise, every time it rained, the sheep would get smaller, wouldn't they?
6: No, I definitely need the next size.
5: We haven't got the next size.
4: We must have the next size.
5: We've only got a 48.
4: That's the next size.
5: Next size?
4: Hurry up, Mr. Humphrey.
5: There we are, sir. How's that? Where's he gone?
4: Oh, me. Yeah, sir. Well, there's not much in it, really.
6: Don't you think it's a little long?
4: Well, they are being worn long this year, sir.
5: It'll be very good for your handicap.
4: What you must remember, though, is it will shrink after the first wash.
6: I thought you said wool doesn't shrink.
4: Ah, that's pure wool. You see, this is half wool and half extruded man-made fibre. The extruded bit shrinks in hot water.
5: Yes. The man-made bit shrinks in cold water.
4: In fact, sir, there's no point in wearing it at all until you've washed it.
6: All right. I'll take it.
5: Sail, Mr. Lucas.
7: Oh, it was a very dear thing, Mr. Humphreys. Let me help you out of the small ones.
6: Oh, thank you. Yes, would you?
5: You all right in there, sir?
6: I'm stuck!
5: Mr. Humphreys, would you mind holding the gentleman's rear while I pull from the front?
4: Pleasure, Mr. Lucas.
5: It's like pulling a Christmas cracker, isn't it?
4: I wonder who's going to get the novelty.
6: Here we are, sir. It's gone!
5: I beg your pardon?
6: It's gone!
4: What's gone?
6: My toupee! You've lost it!
4: Oh, our Ada!
8: Are they attending to you, sir?
6: They are looking for my very expensive, undetectable hairpiece.
5: We're having a bit of trouble detecting it.
4: That is in the jumper.
5: Huh? Oh. Should we comb it now, sir, or after you put it on?
6: Give it to me.
4: Oh, takes years off you.
6: Is it all right?
5: Yes. Not quite as undetectable as it was.
4: What other colours did they have?
1: Yes, I certainly made my point, Captain Peacock. I'm having nothing to do with those things, I said.
2: Well, he must have told Rumbold, because he's bringing him over.
1: Oh, he wouldn't sneak, would he?
2: Well, Rumbo's looking very ugly.
1: Yes, well, look at the start he's got.
3: Mrs. Slocum, Miss Brahms, one moment, please.
1: Yes, Captain Peacock?
9: Mrs. Slocum, something quite shocking has come to my ears.
2: I thought that happened when he was born.
3: I'm afraid I had to tell Mr. Rumbold about your insubordinate attitude.
1: There are some knickers that I will display, and some that I won't. And those I won't are staying in my drawers.
9: I see.
1: And Miss Brahms backs me up in this, don't you, Miss Brahms?
2: Yes, and Mrs. Slocum feels so strongly about it, she's prepared to resign.
9: Is this

0: Who, Mrs. Slocum?
1: Well, what I meant was that I shall have to consider it very carefully.
0: Very well.
1: But I haven't had time to consider it yet, have I? And I do think that someone with my excellent sales record should be allowed some discretion as to the stuff I push. I mean, don't you agree with me, Mr. Granger?
2: If you want my opinion, you've been nothing but trouble since you put foot on this floor.
1: You two-faced old crab.
3: I take it that you don't support Mrs. Slocum, Mr. Granger.
2: If she wants to resign, let her. We can do with that space to expand our trousers.
4: Our trousers have been rather restricted since the ladies arrived, haven't they?
5: Oh, bursting at the seams, Mr. Humphreys, yes.
2: That area has been devoted to our trousers for over 25 years.
4: Yes, in those days, before the ladies arrived, it was known as bargain bags.
5: Now they're here, it still is.
3: I must say, in Mr. Granger's defence, that his sales have gone down since the ladies took over half the floor.
1: Perhaps because he's a bit past it.
2: Past it! Past it!
4: A glass of water for Mr. Granger.
5: A glass of water coming up.
2: Tell that woman I'm severing my connections.
5: Should I cancel the glass of water, then?
1: You know, I really don't know why Mr. Granger's blowing off at me. I mean, it wasn't my idea to move into his trousers.
6: Yes, he's being uncommonly rude.
4: It was a great shock to Mr. Granger to suddenly find ladies in his trousers.
5: Wouldn't have been so bad if it had been sports equipment.
0: I had no idea that Mrs. Slocum's underwear was causing so much friction.
1: Neither did I. Anyway, I could easily get a top job somewhere else, you know. Harrods have been making some very interesting overtures.
5: Yeah, what for? The piano department?
1: I also have very good connections with Marshall and Snellgrove. And the beauty department at Swan and Edgar's have made me a very interesting offer.
5: What was it? A free facelift?
1: That's it. I'm going.
3: Mr. Granger, don't stop her.
2: Oh, no, I was just going to ring for the lift.
6: You can't go without your hat and coat.
1: I'm not going outside. I'm going up to see young Mr. Grace. I'm going to put my points before him personally.
7: Good morning, Mr.
1: Stoker. Good morning, Mr.
8: Morning.
1: Grace.
8: Good morning, Mr. Grace.
3: May I say, Mr. Grace, that it does our hearts good to see you looking so flamboyant.
7: Thank you.
1: There's something I'd like to show you, Mr. Grace.
7: Yes.
0: We don't want a scene here. Keep him talking.
3: May I suggest one of our silk handkerchiefs for your top pocket? I think you'll agree.
7: Yes.
1: What do you think of that, Mr. Grace?
7: Oh, I prefer it.
3: Yes, of course.
7: I have an announcement to make.
9: Quiet for Mr. Grace.
7: You may all be surprised to know that I have been a widower now for 40 years.
10: I did not see my day too bad.
7: Yet there's somebody here in Grace Brothers who I've had my eye on for some time.
3: Sure, so that any lady who's attracted your attention must have great qualities, Mr. Grace.
0: She will indeed be a lucky lady, sir.
6: Yeah, she'll have lots of lolly and all.
11: And she won't have long to wait for it.
5: To sum it up, the maximum of one thing and the minimum of the other.
2: May we be permitted to know of the name, sir?
7: No, I prefer to keep that secret until I've told her my intentions.
5: Well, that shouldn't take long.
7: But I shall reveal everything to you shortly.
11: Oh, we'll look forward to that, Mr. Grimm.
7: Will you give me your arm, Mrs. Slocum? I'd like to have a word with you in private. How long have I known you now, Mrs. Slocum?
1: Oh, since I was a junior here, Mr. Grace.
7: Ah, yes, a very long time. we can't discuss it here. Perhaps you would have tea with me in my office this afternoon at, say, 4 o'clock. I want to talk about a ring.
1: A ring?
7: Well, carry on, everybody. You've all done very well.
0: A ring?
3: A ring.
4: He's going to propose.
5: If she marries him, she'll be in charge of the whole store.
4: Yes, after that tiz was this morning, it looks as though Mr. Granger's going to lose his trousers altogether.
5: Not to mention us, our jobs. She'll be the power behind the throne.
4: I never like to think of people having...
11: power there.
6: Oh, Mr. Slocum, we all heard that. Does that mean you and him are going
1: to... We don't wish to make any comment at the moment.
8: Just get me a chair, Miss Brown.
6: Yes, Mrs. Slocum.
3: I'm sorry about our little misunderstanding, Mrs. Slocum, but I was only doing my duty. As a matter of fact, when I spoke to Mr. Rumbold, I did say that my sympathies lay with you.
0: But it was you who said we'd better put her in our place.
3: No, sir, what I actually said was there should be a better place for us to put her in.
0: No hard feelings, Mrs. Slocum.
6: I have never seen so much crawling since the last time I was at the reptile house in the zoo.
1: That'll do, Miss Brahms.
6: Just because Mrs. Slocum's going to marry the head of the firm, you're getting all smarmy. Have a sweet, Mrs. Slocum.
1: No, thank you, my dear. I have to think of my figure for a little longer. Besides, I haven't actually said yes yet, you know. One has to weigh up the pros and cons.
6: Well, he's very old. I mean, he's past it.
1: Yes, I'm not sure whether that's a pro or a con. Anyway, he's not all that old. I mean, he's only about 70.
11: Well, he certainly doesn't look 70.
9: No, he looks about 85.
1: Besides, age has nothing to do with it.
6: I wonder where he's going to take you for honeymoon.
9: They have a lot of earthquakes in Japan.
1: What's that got to do with it?
9: Well, get into a nice hotel, get him in the bridal suite and wait for a tremor.
6: You've got till 4 o'clock to make up your mind. Do you think he's going to pop the question?
3: And if he does, Mrs. Slocum, what's the answer going to be?
1: I shall have to think about that very carefully.
11: If you have any bother, you must do. He loves me not with your tea bags.
1: Oh, but my hair's an absolute sight. I wonder if I could get an appointment up in the Continental Beauty Salon with Madame Beryl. Of course, it would mean having an extra long lunch break.
3: No, oh, I'm sure that'll be quite in order.
0: Those decisions are mine, Captain Peacock. Take as long as you like, Mrs. Slocum.
11: Don't worry about your lunch. I'll send you down a bit of fairy cake.
9: Yes.
0: You don't want your tum to rumble just as you're about to say, this is so sudden.
1: But what am I going to wear? I mean, I must look my best.
2: The full facilities of my department are at your service, Mrs. Slocum.
6: She's hardly likely to get proposed to wearing a three-piece suit.
2: I was referring to our superior fitting room with two-way mirror.
1: I beg your pardon.
9: You know, what Mr. Granger really meant was a mirror you can see back and front in at the same time. Mm.
11: Comes in quite handy sometimes.
3: And I'm sure that Mr. Rumbold would welcome your choosing any garment from the ladies' department.
0: Of course, I was about to say that.
1: Oh, how kind. Of course, I would have to choose something suitable to the occasion.
9: How about opportunity knocks?
3: Half past three and Mrs. Slocum's still not back from lunch.
2: She is a very dear person, you know, Stephen. I'm very fond of her.
3: Oh, sir, so am I. By the way, Ernest, has young Mr. Grace any living relations?
2: Only old Mr. Grace. Because he doesn't get about very much.
3: Well, in that case, she stands to cop the lot.
2: Yeah. She is a very dear person.
9: He never told me how the party went.
11: Oh, the fancy dress party the other night. Oh, I can't speak about it.
9: Oh, go on, force yourself. I bet you had the best fancy dress costume there.
11: Well, it was a stroke of genius to go as the Red Shadow. I'd been wondering what to do with those curtains from the guest bedroom.
9: I suppose you used a touch of the old cocoa to black up and stain the face?
11: Certainly not. I used overnight tan. It wasn't quite dark enough, so I stuck my head in the oven for 5 minutes on regular two.
9: I bet you felt like Lawrence of Arabia.
11: I did. And I took my slippers, my bedroom slippers, and I held them over the gas. And I pulled the toes out to a point and curled them up. They looked just like the real thing.
9: Oh, brilliant. And if anyone else had gone as the Lawrence of Arabia, you could have said you were Ali Baba and you left your pots outside.
11: Alas, I shall never know who went as what.
9: What do you mean?
11: Well, my minicab broke down, didn't it? And I had to walk. I couldn't remember the address, and I'd no idea where the flat was, and I was knocking on doors at random.
9: So there you were in your curled-up slippers with your best curtain material, feeling desperate.
11: Until two policemen threw their arms round me.
9: You
5: found the fancy dress party, then?
11: No, but you try walking round Golders Green at midnight dressed as an Arab, knocking on... I was escorted home in a police car for my own safety.
5: Ah, oh, what an anticlimax.
11: Well, not really. One of them stayed for sherry and showed me how his handcuffs worked.
5: Could be very nice.
3: Are you being served, sir?
12: No, but I would like to see some trousers.
3: Certainly, sir. Mr. Granger, are you free?
2: I'm afraid not, Captain Peacock. Mr. Lucas, are you free?
5: I'm free, Mr. Granger. Good.
12: This way.
3: Thank you. Mr. Granger, why did you say that you were not free?
2: Because I'm waiting to tell Mrs. Slocum how nice her hair looks. How nice your hair looks, Mrs. Slocum.
1: It's lacquered solid. I built into the commissionaire, not the peak off his hat.
6: It's wonderful. I bet it was expensive.
1: Oh, a mere trifle, dear. I signed the bill.
6: Oh, well, I've got out the dresses you wanted to try on.
1: I'm afraid I shall have to leave you in charge, Miss Brahms.
3: Maybe Miss Brahms will have to get used to that.
1: Well, I shall certainly put in a good word for her. Ooh, isn't that a common colour when you get it in the light? Oh, now, that's rather nice. And brown's very dignified, isn't it?
6: Yes, and it doesn't show the gravy.
2: Superior fitting room is over here, Mr. Slocum.
1: Your kindness to me will not go unnoticed, Mr. Granger. Your tie's crooked, Mr. Humphreys. Oh, you know, this whole department's in need of redecoration. I can't abide Mackie paint. Ah! There's a naked man in there in his underpants.
11: That's nothing, Mrs. Slocum. You wait till the honeymoon.
1: Use of my own facilities.
11: Captain Peacock.
3: Yes, Mr. Humphreys.
11: You're a man of the world. In your wide experience in these matters, do you think they're going to make a go of it?
3: Well, putting it bluntly, Mr. Humphreys, I'd say that neither of them is in a position to be very choosy.
11: No, I can't think what's come over the old boy.
3: Well, perhaps he doesn't want to die unprogenitated.
11: That would be a most unfortunate thing to happen.
3: I mean, perhaps he wants to have somebody ready to take over, like Eva Perón when her junta collapsed.
11: That can be nasty, too.
3: And if you ask me, I think she'll have her hands full.
1: Really? Are you free, Captain Peacock?
3: Yes, indeed, Mrs. Slocum. Well, it's a trifle formal for afternoon tea, doesn't it?
1: I'm not going to wear it this afternoon, but I couldn't resist trying it on. It makes me feel all young and innocent.
3: A remarkable garment indeed.
6: Mrs. Slocum, it's 3:45. Time to put your afternoon frock on.
1: La da da dee. Oh, be still, my fluttering heart.
6: That's wind from your fairy cake.
5: Well, it looks as if she's made up her mind.
11: In 5 minutes' time, she'll be up in Mr. Grace's office.
3: I wouldn't mind being a fly on the wall up there.
5: I can tell you exactly what you'd see. Tea for two, a silly old muffin, and a tired old bit of crumpet.
3: Come in, come in.
13: The rings you wanted to have a look at, Mr. Grace.
7: Ah, thank you, Miss Robinson. Where's the tea?
13: Just coming, Mr. Grace.
7: Come in, come in.
1: I hope I'm not late.
7: No, you're early. The tea's not arrived yet. Do sit down. You know Miss Robinson of the jewellery department.
1: Her superior and I are old acquaintances.
7: Oh, that'll be the tea. Come in, come in.
2: Here you are. Nice pot of rosy leaf, Mr. Grace. And your usual muffin and crumpet. Oh, they're nice rings, aren't they, eh? Pick a big one, darling. And
14: picked the honeymoon suite on the ground floor. One flight of stairs, he won't be able to get his breath back until after breakfast.
8: Get out.
7: I expect you wonder why I asked you to come and have tea with me, Mrs. Slocum.
8: Well, a girl does have an inkling, you know.
7: A what?
8: An inkling.
7: What's that?
8: Well, it's what a girl has when there's something special in the air.
7: Oh, you mean like hay fever, something...
8: Shall I pour?
7: Yes, please do. I expect you think I'm an old fool getting married again at my time of life.
8: On the contrary, Mr. Grace. You're very young in spirit, and you need someone to take you out of yourself. Well, I mean, you never go on holiday, do you?
7: No. That's true.
8: Of course, I do realise that it's very difficult for a man in your position. I mean, supposing you were to take your yacht into the Carabino, you'd have all those young girls all over.
15: If you're paying this kind of money for a car, you'd want it to have a touch of style, legroom, four doors, and all that. And if this is what you had in mind, you don't even have to pay that kind of money for the new Skoda Super Estel. Skoda's new Super Estel puts the man in the street
16: and his dog
15: on the road.

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0: Good old Greyfriars. Not very unusual, perhaps, to hear such sentiments in a school song, but the schoolboys who've just been singing it come, in fact, from a very different establishment from that legendary ivy-clad foundation supposedly situated somewhere on the coast of Kent. Supposedly because the sad truth is that Greyfriars never existed. Or, to be more accurate, it never existed outside the imagination of the man who invented it and of his vast army of readers, many of whom are keeping the Greyfriars cult thriving even more vigorously today than when he himself was still alive. Scores of stories about the school are in print, and more appear every year. There's a Greyfriars map, a Greyfriars prospectus, a Greyfriars directory, soon to be joined by a Greyfriars Who's Who, a Greyfriars gramophone record, and more than one old boys' association, whose members meet regularly to keep alive the memory of the school no one ever attended. There's even an old school tie.
1: The Friar's tie is designed in the Greyfriars colours of blue and white, with a white friar's cowled head as a motif, appearing several times on the front.
0: How did the great Greyfriars industry begin? Its origins were bound up with those of another school, St. Jim's, which was featured in The Gem, a boys' magazine founded by the Amalgamated Press in 1907 to cater for the vast juvenile audience which had grown up following the start of compulsory education in the 1870s. The Gem offered a novel alternative to the conventional adventure tales which were then the staple of boys' fiction, and was an immediate success. Soon the publishers felt confident enough to double its size and its price to a penny, and to start a companion paper priced at a halfpenny. Among the writers they looked to, one of the team who, under the collective pen name of Martin Clifford, had made The Gem so popular, was the 31-year-old Charles Hamilton. For this new magazine, The Magnet, Hamilton assumed another identity, that of Frank Richards, a name he chose with care, because, to quote his own words, it seemed to express what ought to be expressed by the author of that kind of story. In course of time, he came to prefer it to his own. And so, on Saturday, the 15th of February, 1908, the very first issue of The Magnet bearing this nom de plume appeared on the bookstalls. All true magnet enthusiasts now know by heart the opening words of that first story, The Making of Harry Wharton.
2: Send Master Harry to me. Colonel Wharton filled his glass from the decanter, held it up to the light, and then slowly sipped the contents, a dark shade of thought upon his bronzed face the while. The Colonel had dined, and he was alone now in the dark oak-panelled dining room at Wharton Lodge. A bronzed, grim-visaged old soldier was the Colonel, but under the rugged exterior a kindly heart beat. The door of the dining room opened, and the Colonel set down his glass, only half emptied, and compressed his lips slightly as he looked at the boy who came into the room. A handsome, well-built lad, finely formed, strong and active. Handsome, indeed, was the face, with its well-marked features and large, dark eyes. But there was a cloud upon it, a cloud that seemed habitual there, and in the dark eyes was a glint of suspicion and defiance. The whole manner of the boy was one of suppressed hostility.
0: Already the master's hand is evident in the authoritative, economical way in which the two characters are drawn, and the central situation is soon established with equal skill. Harry Wharton, it seems, has been running wild and is now about to be tamed.
2: I'm going to send you to school. Harry Wharton's face fell.
3: To school?
2: Yes. I've written to Dr. Locke, the headmaster of Greyfriars, the school where I was educated, and he's ready to receive you. You will go to Greyfriars tomorrow.
0: And to Greyfriars Harry duly goes, though on the way he comes to blows with another Greyfriars boy, Frank Nugent, who later becomes his closest friend. He hasn't been long at his new school before he's sprawling on the floor of the Remove Common Room, known to Greyfriars men as the Rag, after being knocked down by the existing captain of the form, George Bulstrode, whom Wharton is soon to supplant. As he's sitting there, another junior from the lower fourth comes hurriedly into the study and falls over him.
2: The newcomer was a somewhat stout junior with a broad face and a pair of large spectacles.
4: Yarrow!
2: Roared the junior as he sprawled on the floor of the study.
4: What's that in the way? What do you mean by having a dog in the study, you silly bounders?
2: Howled Bulstrode. Billy Bunter looked round as he rose and peered closely at Harry through his big glasses. It was pretty clear that big as his spectacles were, they did not assist his vision very much.
4: My hat! It's the new kid! Well, what does he mean by sprawling on the floor? I say, you new fellow!
0: In a recording made not long before his death, Hamilton recalled the origins of his most famous creation.
5: Bunter is a combination of three persons. His circumference was borrowed from an editor. He overflowed the arms of his armchair, and how he ever got into that chair and out again, I never knew. But his circumference struck me very strongly, and I handed it on to Bunter. One was a relative of mine who used to peer at me through his spectacles like an owl. That's where he got his specs. And another was another relative who was always expecting a cheque, which never arrived, and in the meanwhile was really anxious to borrow a pound. That became Bunter's postal order.
0: Bunter's plaintive plea as he tried to borrow money, "I'm expecting a postal order," was soon one of his hallmarks, like his perpetual greed. At first a minor character, he soon came to play a leading part in every series, and has now achieved immortality. His name has entered the language as a synonym for an overweight, compulsive eater. This is surely a tribute to the meticulous care which Frank Richards devoted to selecting it.
5: A name must call the character to mind. If Billy Bunter had been named Bertie Montmorency, he wouldn't have gone across at all. He couldn't have. There used to be, when I was a kid, something called Bunter's Nervine. Some kind of quack medicine. I never came across it, but I used to see it advertised. And I think that must have put the name into my mind. And also the words Billy Bunter suggested themselves, somebody who was fairly plump.
0: But the reader of those early, and indeed later, magnets, didn't have to rely on his imagination to see what Bunter looked like. The magnet was never a comic, as it has sometimes quite wrongly been described. Each issue contained a Greyfriars story at least 20,000 words long, about one-third the length of an average novel, plus a shorter supporting serial. It never included, let alone consisted of, strip cartoons, though it did include illustrations, and these from the first were of a very high standard.
5: Ah, Arthur Clarke could draw. He was the first magnet artist, and he did the first Bunter, and I nearly jumped for joy when I saw him, because he got him so exactly. It was marvellous, and that's a pattern they've all followed since.
0: The excellent drawings undoubtedly increased the magnet's appeal, but its true strength, all authorities agree, lay in the way in which the stories, however improbable in themselves, emerged naturally from the reaction of the characters upon each other. At the centre of every story were the famous five, the little coterie who really ran the remove under Harry Wharton's leadership. For, under the beneficent influence of Greyfriars, he had soon revealed a different side to his personality. His staunch lieutenant was Frank Nugent, the worthy but sometimes weak individual whom Frank Richards modelled upon himself. Bob Cherry, a cheerful, blundering, good-natured games player, served as a foil to his more complex classmates, while the fourth member of the Co., as they sometimes called themselves, was a different type again.
5: Now, Bull, for instance, suggests a certain stolidity, strength and obstinacy, doesn't it? Well, that's what Johnny Bull is. He's a good chap, but he's rather obstinate and given to saying, I told you so.
0: The final member of the famous five, who arrived in the sixth issue of the Magnet, was a more surprising creation. For this was Edwardian England, and the British Empire was in its heyday.
6: My esteemed and ridiculous chump, let the restraining influence of absurd common sense mitigate the ludicrous infuriation.
5: I liked the idea of making a coloured boy a friend on equal terms with the other boys and a valued member of the Co. Well, I thought it had a good effect. No window readers in India liked it, of course, though they sometimes raise objections to Harry Singh's English.
0: And so, week by week, the whole rich cast was assembled, all aptly named and with not a single cardboard stereotype among them. The staff were drawn with equal care and, as usual, received appropriate and evocative names, from the popular Larry Lassels, the good-natured games master, to the pompous, self-important Paul Pontifex Prout, former master of the fifth. After really serious offences, the remove would find themselves summoned to see the somewhat unworldly headmaster, Dr. Locke. but their most constant contact was with Henry Quelch, a tall, thin, sharp-featured classics specialist, often described as a beast, but a just beast. The school servants, too, were personalities in their own right, especially that venerable guardian of the gates, William Gosling, the school porter, perpetually unhappy in his work thanks to his loathing of boys. He had his own famous catchphrase, "What I says is this here."
5: "What I says is this here. I heard a socialist orator say that once. I think it was on that tab at Hyde Park Corner, 70 years ago, I should think. One of the early socialists, and he was waving his arms. What I says is this here." That went right off to Gosling.
0: A feature of the magnet from the beginning was the wealth of literary allusions every story contained. These undoubtedly helped Frank Richards to achieve his weekly quota of words, and they reflected one of his constant principles, the respect with which he treated his juvenile audience.
5: "The actual fact is that if you want to write for boys, you must write for adults. You can't write down to a boy. He spots you at once and throws the thing aside. And if there's anything he doesn't understand, he's perfectly willing to pass it over without understanding it. He thinks that's something the author knows that he doesn't."
0: The original target audience had been boys aged between 8 and 14. And as each generation of schoolboys outgrew it, others acquired the magnet habit. But so too did many adults. Or, more precisely, they reacquired it.
5: "In the early years, I doubt whether there were grown-up readers at all. But that began, I should think, after about 10 years. And then I used to hear from middle-aged people, and even old people sometimes. Many old readers have told me that they read The Magnet as boys and enjoyed it, and read it again 20 years later and found an immense amount of stuff in it that they had never suspected in boyhood."
0: The Magnet's emergence as a periodical which adults could read and talk about without being too apologetic about it was followed by what everyone agrees to be its golden age.
5: 1925 to 1935, I think, was the best. I did my best work then, I think. Of course, I was only a young fellow then, about 65.
0: By now, the price had risen by stages from the original halfpenny to tuppence. But still, the magazine's popularity grew. Because the younger part of the readership regularly altered, and the older part actually welcomed familiar themes and situations, Frank Richards was able to ring the changes on a relatively few basic plots. A favourite one involved a leading character, often Bunter, being unfairly expelled. Sometimes he'd be actively supported by his classmates, who would then barricade themselves in some suitable location. At other times, as on this occasion, the victim of injustice would go into hiding.
2: After seeing Mr. Quelch's face at dinner, the juniors hoped fervently that he would spend the afternoon also in school looking for Bunter, leaving Wingate to take the remove again. He looked dangerous, in the opinion of his dutiful form. But they were disappointed. Mr. Quelch apparently had done all he could in the way of hunting Bunter during the morning. In the afternoon, he returned to his form master's duties, and that his temper was tart, not to say tartaric, was soon very clear. Harry Wharton received 100 lines for whispering to Nugent. Vernon Smith was the next with 200 lines for not answering immediately he was spoken to. Peter Todd came third, with an impot for shuffling his feet. "Hard cheese, old bean," murmured the bounder incautiously. Mr. Quelch's eye glittered at him.
7: Did you speak, Vernon Smith?"
2: The bounder started. Yes, sir."
7: What did you say to Todd?"
2: "I said it was hard cheese, sir," said Vernon Smith calmly. The bounder of Greyfriars faced his angry form master quite coolly. Anything like fear had been quite left out of the bounder's composition, and perhaps he rather enjoyed standing up to Quelchy in these strenuous moments. The form always expected nerve from the bounder, and Smithy was not the fellow to disappoint such an expectation.
7: Vernon Smith, I should be sorry to think that my instruction had left you incapable of speaking your mother tongue. If you can speak English, kindly do so, and refrain from the use of vulgar slang."
2: "Right-o, sir."
7: "What? What did you say?"
2: "I said, right-o, sir."
7: "Stand out before the class, Vernon Smith." "You will remember, Vernon Smith, not to use such an expression to your form master again."
2: "Right-o, sir."
7: "What?" roared Mr. Quelch.
6: Right ho, sir, said the bounder deliberately. The cool impertinence of the bounder and the concentrated wrath in Mr. Quelch's face proved too much for the juniors. They laughed. That laugh was fairly frozen on their lips by the icy glare they had received from their foremaster. There was a sudden silence.
7: So, this form regards impertinence as amusing, said Mr. Quelch. Ha! We shall see! Hold out your hand again, Vernon Smith.
6: Right ho, sir, said the bounder hardily. But the swipe that came down on the bounder's palm really made him wish that he had not carried his little joke so far. He went back to his place, looking quite pale. After that, the Greyfriars' remove walked in fear and trembling. If they'd been in the cave of the Cyclops with Polyphemus looking round for his next victim, they could hardly have been more watchful and on the alert.
0: To vary the location, the Removites travelled all over the world, although Frank Richards himself never moved out of Europe. The presence of Hari Jamset Ram Singh, for example, provided a reason in 1926 for transporting the juniors to India.
6: The huge elephant came to a halt. At a touch from the mahout, the driver perched on its neck, the gigantic animal knelt. Dusky officers in gorgeous raiment assisted the little brown gentleman from the howdah. With great curiosity, the Greyfriars juniors gazed at the Jam Bahadur, Hari Singh's uncle and regent, of whom they'd often heard the Nabob speak at Greyfriars. The Jam treated the schoolboy Nabob with the deepest respect, while the guards regarded him with awe, and the officers knelt to touch his feet with their foreheads. My only hat, Bob Cherry murmured to Wharton. Is this the same old Inky we've always known? Oh, blessed if I shall thump him on the back or buzz a boot at him while we're in Barneypur. I should expect one of these jollies to slice off my napper. Wharton chuckled. My esteemed friends, we are now about to enter Barneypur, said Hari Singh, beaming. You will be my guests at the palace, which we shall reach this evening. Will the excusefulness be terrific if I leave you for a short time to travel on elephant with Jam? The longfulness since I have seen my esteemed uncle is great. Oh, that's all right, old Bean, said Harry. I suppose I'd better not call you old Bean now. I'll make it Highness. Oh, fat head, said the Nabob of Barneypur. In my kingdom, and at esteemed Greyfriars, the samefulness is the proper caper. To my subjects, I am Huzoor, which is to say, Highness. But to my esteemed and ridiculous friends, the old beanfulness is still terrific. Good old Inky, chuckled Bob.
0: Let's pause at this point and learn a little more about the man who created the magnet. In old age, he became secretive about his early years, being sensitive about the fact that he hadn't himself been to a public school. The past he created for Frank Richards, of an adventurous boyhood in the backwoods of Canada, was totally fictitious. Who then was Frank Richards? Charles Harold St. John Hamilton, to use his real name, was born in August 1876 in a small two-story cottage, now destroyed, in Oak Street, Ealing. His early years, thanks to a brutal, drunken father, were unhappy, as his niece, Mrs. Una Hamilton Wright, later learned.
8: His father was a fiend, and when he was about six, a boy at school was looking very miserable, and Uncle said to him, well, what's the matter with you today? And he said, my father's just died. And Uncle said to him, oh, I wish mine had.
0: A year later, the little boy had his wish, and his widowed mother became responsible for supporting her family of seven, of whom the most influential from Charles's point of view was his elder brother, Dick.
8: Dick was the extrovert and extraordinarily good-looking and tall and very much at ease with people. And Uncle Charlie was shy and inferiority complex, rather hangback, but very bright at school, very keen on learning and reading, always reading, and was a year ahead of himself. Dick was lazy and either just kept up with the others or tending to lag behind. He always had a gang of friends that he was playing with. Charlie tagged along, and Dick used to say, coming fag, always called Charlie fag. And when they were short of ideas, it was fag that came up with the ideas for new exploits. And so he was groomed into being number two to an extrovert, and that's really the position of Frank Nugent, if you look at him.
0: The family weren't badly off by most standards, but they moved constantly, since the young widow was given the use of houses temporarily empty by her brother, an estate agent. Charlie, as the family called him, was indeed sent to a fee-paying school, but if the researchers who claim to have identified it have done so correctly, it wasn't Grey Friars.
1: Thornhouse School, Ealing. A school for young gentlemen. French, German, Latin, Greek, and English taught. Fees, day scholar, 3 guineas per term.
0: Here, or at some similar establishment, the young schoolboy discovered that aptitude for languages which was to stand him in good stead when he came to create comic scenes in the removed classroom.
8: He learnt Latin. He was almost ahead of the master. He used to read a chapter ahead in the textbook and then catch his master out because the master hadn't read that chapter in time for the lesson. He found himself unpopular, but he was very good at Latin and he loved it.
5: Yes, I was always keen on the classics. And as a matter of fact, I've written a Bunter story in Latin. It was published recently in the Times Educational Supplement. There was one little difficulty. Yarrow cannot be translated into any language but English.
0: On the playing field, where so many exciting incidents at Greyfriars were set, he failed to shine. But he revealed another talent. From the age of 12 onwards, he used to entertain his younger brother and sister with stories he'd invented, and few writers can have discovered their vocation so early in life. He made one short-lived excursion into another occupation when, at 16, he left school and his family rallied round to find him a job in his elder brother's poster and advertising company. As soon as the day's work was over, however, he went up to his room and started writing. Success came rapidly. At 17, he sold his first story, and within a few months he'd become a full-time writer of boys' fiction. His fertility as a writer was already remarkable and was to become a legend. He later estimated that he'd written 60 million words, which makes him the most prolific writer who ever lived. Some of the stories which appeared over his pen names were in fact written by other hands, perhaps because his copy had failed to reach the office in time, and identifying these is now a minor branch of Greyfriars scholarship. The vast majority of issues of The Magnet, however, were written by Charles Hamilton, for Greyfriars soon became his first love, though he always found time to contribute to other periodicals and to write long, complete stories about the Greyfriars characters, which were published separately in fourpenny paperbacks. Hamilton's niece, very early in life, discovered his extraordinary facility for writing.
8: When I was about 5, I knew it. I suppose I knew it at 4. He always was pounding away on a typewriter in his room. He used to read The Magnet stories to us before they went to press. You may wonder whether he corrected. A lot of people ask me, did he correct his work? Well, the answer is he never took a carbon copy. He never recast a story. Occasionally, he felt a page was leading him in the way he didn't wish to go. He'd tear it out of the machine. Always save it, tear off the top few lines and use those for personal letters. I mean, he wasn't a slightly Scotch for nothing. And then he would put another page in the machine and off he'd go again. That's the only correction he ever did, and not very often.
0: Since from the beginning Charles Hamilton could sell everything he wrote, and he wrote incessantly, he was soon earning a comfortable income. But he lived up to it, for he had one costly and potentially ruinous vice, gambling. His chief passion was for roulette, and like the juniors of the remove, who visited it in more than one story, he was particularly attracted by the casino in Monte Carlo.
5: Oh, I had a long campaign there once, stayed for about 3 months. I was in the casino every afternoon and evening, or nearly everyone. I remember I had to stick my editors for some checks in advance, see me through. And when it was all over, I had just enough money to pay my hotel bill and hire a car to get off into Italy.
0: About this vice, or amusement, Hamilton was unrepentant, pointing out, as was indeed true, that it provided him with a constant source of material for his stories. The more reckless or disreputable characters at Greyfriars were forever betting on cards or horses and getting dangerously into debt.
5: If you're going to write stories, you must know the subject you're going to write about. And what is the use of warning anybody against gambling if you don't know what gambling is? At least you must go through something or other once or twice.
0: Hamilton also condemned smoking, the sure sign at Greyfriars of a shady rotter, and did indeed eschew cigarettes, though his pipe was seldom out of his mouth. But more robust pleasures of the flesh made little appeal. He was engaged, very briefly in 1913, after his mother died, to an English girl, whose aunt kept one of the hotels for the English in Nice.
8: I think he got cold feet, because although he got engaged to her and gave her a nice ring, they didn't get round to a marriage date, and then he suddenly thought he ought to do something about it, so he took her out in a fiacre one evening and said, what about eloping? Let's just run off and get married before the mayor saw marriage in Nice. And she said, oh no, she'd got to have a white wedding, and in England at a parish church, and all her family had got to be there. And he more or less said to her, a marriage before the mayor or nothing. And she chose nothing. It was her choice, but I think he very carefully manoeuvred her into it.
0: After this narrow escape from matrimony, the 37-year-old author settled happily down to the bachelor life for which nature had clearly intended him. With no family ties, he was free to indulge his passion for travel on the continent, where he was caught by the outbreak of the First World War. Indeed, one Greyfriars story was actually passed by the German censor before being sent on to London. But once back in England, he settled happily near the Kent coast, where Greyfriars was also supposed to be situated, and in 1926 bought a small detached house in Kingsgate near Broadstairs. Here, apart from the war years, he was to spend the rest of his life, devotedly cared for by his housekeeper, Miss Edith Hood, and passing his days in the tranquillity which clearly suited his temperament. Disappointingly, food meant little to the man who'd created Billy Bunter, though he did share the fat owl's preference for sweet things.
9: Well, he didn't have a very big appetite, but he was very fond of jam tarts and cakes and things like that, much better than meat. He wasn't a meat eater, and anyway, I had a job to get him to eat meat. It's very difficult sometimes. He was a very poor eater, really.
0: Very little was allowed to disturb the daily routine of his writing, except perhaps a little gardening.
9: He was fond of the garden. But you could always see him. He was thinking out something all the time, and if something came to him, he would go back to his study and write it out.
0: By the late 1930s, the magnet had passed its peak. At the start of the war, the circulation, which had once exceeded 200,000, was down to 42,000. And in December 1939, its old stable companion, The Gem, which had struggled on only by reprinting earlier series, was closed down. But to everyone beyond its publisher's offices in Fleetway House, the magnet still seemed secure. On Saturday, the 18th of May, 1940, it appeared as usual, with the first instalment of a new series, The Shadow of the Sack. Once again, Harry Wharton's temper had landed him in trouble, the same subject that had given the very first magnet its plot. But this was not magnet number one, it was number 1683. The closing sentences of the issue promised fresh delights ahead.
10: It was a cheery party that went up to study number one in the remove to tea. That spot of trouble had blown over, and all was calm and bright, for the present at least. Though had the chums of the remove only known it, they were at the beginning of what was going to be a rather exciting term. Don't miss the exciting sequel to this story, The Battle of the Beaks. You'll find it in next Saturday's Magnet.
0: But you didn't. There was no next week's Magnet. The final instalment was written, and may one day be published, an exciting prospect for all true magnet lovers. Many indeed wrote to Frank Richards to ask what had happened, for the Amalgamated Press offered no word of explanation, but simply closed the magnet down in mid-series. Its violent death after 32 years went almost unnoticed by the public at large, for the British Army in France was in retreat, invasion seemed an imminent possibility, defeat not inconceivable. But whatever the circumstances, the paper's loyal readers surely deserved better of the company they'd helped to support. So, too, he felt, did the man who'd given them so much pleasure, and in his heyday earned such substantial profits for it. Edith Hood remembers his reaction to the news.
9: Oh, yes, they wrote to him and said they were closing down. And that was a great shock to him. He was really upset. I really haven't seen him so upset. He didn't know what he was going to do. And I don't think he ever got over it, really.
0: At 63, Frank Richards found his occupation gone. The next few years were a dark period for him, and indeed for his most famous character, Billy Bunter, who was reduced to appearing ingloriously in a strip cartoon in a comic magazine. But paradoxically, the real fame of both was only just beginning. Billy Bunter and his creator were, in today's phrase, about to go upmarket and to reach a whole new public. The transformation of Frank Richards into a respectable, even cult figure, began with an article about boys' weeklies, which George Orwell wrote for the literary magazine Horizon. Discussing The Gem and The Magnet, Orwell doubted whether one man could have written all the stories, a charge he later withdrew, stressed their appeal to snobbery and old-fashioned imperialism, and mentioned that, as he put it, sex was completely taboo. They were wholly free from what he described as the guilty, sex-ridden atmosphere that pervaded so much of the earlier literature for boys. Taking this comment as criticism, Richards remained unmoved.
5: George Orwell said somewhere, throughout the whole range, there's no mention of sex. Well, of course, there shouldn't be. You don't want to put that into young heads.
0: In a long and detailed reply to Orwell, also published in Horizon, the elderly conservative from an obscure suburban private school more than held his own against the old Etonian socialist. And towards the end of the war, Frank Richards was rediscovered by magazine editors. Because he'd sold the copyright in the Greyfriars characters, he was at first unable to write about them. But in 1946, this difficulty was overcome. The first of a new series of Greyfriars stories, this time in hardback, Billy Bunter of Greyfriars School, helped to introduce these still famous names to a new public. In 1952, they reached an even larger one with a television series of the same name. A further series followed, and Frank Richards found himself a celebrity, interviewed by the BBC, featured in the newspapers, and lionized by his fans. He enjoyed his belated fame. There was even talk of his appearing in the honours list, though it came to nothing. Although suffering from increasing infirmity, for his last few weeks he was virtually blind, he went on writing, or indulging in his favourite recreation of reading Latin, almost to the end, which came, peacefully, in his sleep on Christmas Eve 1961, at the age of 85. It must have seemed that the Magnet era had come to an end. But in fact, it was only just beginning. Probably more people have read the magazine in the 20 years since 1961 than in the 32 during which it was appearing week by week. The man responsible, Howard Baker, explains how this happened.
11: I discovered after the war that there was still a continuing interest in the Magnet stories. In fact, there was a small coterie of collectors. I thought we'd take a chance, a leap in the dark, and publish a volume of stories, a collection, in facsimile form. We didn't have very high hopes. To our surprise, though, it was a big success. So having produced the first volume, we just went on, and we've been going on ever since. In fact, we're producing more Magnets today than were being produced in the 20s and 30s.
0: Since no one much under the age of 50 is now likely to remember spending his weekly tuppence on the Magnet, the market for reissued volumes might be expected to be a nostalgic one, diminishing with the years. But there's no sign of this happening.
11: It would diminish if all of our readers were middle-aged and elderly and getting older. But, of course, new people are coming to it. In fact, I'm surprised at the number of young people who developed a taste for the Greyfriars stories.
0: For many adults, of course, of both sexes, Greyfriars needs no introduction. Mary Cadogan, now a specialist writer on children's fiction, became an enthusiast in her childhood when she used to steal her older brother's copy of The Magnet and read it before he saw it. In fact, it's alleged that at one time The Magnet had as many girl readers as boys. What was the reason for that?
12: Well, now, there was no sex. But I firmly believe that one reason why The Magnet was very popular with girls was because of the magnetic qualities that these Greyfriars boys had. I mean, for instance, they were always referred to as Greyfriars men. They called each other men rather than boys. It was a kind of insult to talk about someone as a Greyfriars boy. And I think this was the nice thing that came through, that although they were shoving, pushing, adolescent, noisy boys,

0: somewhere there was the adult potential in these characters. And from the point of view of the girl reader, this was very exciting, and it was also very satisfying. I always felt that Harry Wharton, Bob Cherry, were so rounded out compared with the sort of boys that I played with, you know, in the playground or in the street.
1: Of all the Greyfriars characters, it's Bunter, with his weight and excessive appetite, who emerges most clearly. Even George Orwell described him as a first-rate character. And the broadcaster and medical writer, Dr. David Delvin, believes that here Frank Richards, even if unintentionally, displayed real insight.
2: Some of his phrases were very good. He said things like, there was great comfort to be found in a cake. That's absolutely true for the unhappy fat boy or the unhappy fat adult. Half the reason why they do it is because of the terrific comfort to be found in stuffing yourself full, what the psychoanalysts in their jargon like to call oral gratification. And Bunter, if ever there was a chap for oral gratification, it was him.
1: And if Bunter's motivation was just what the youngest and least sophisticated magnet reader had always assumed it to be, what of the man who invented him? What was the clue to that strange, solitary, dedicated life in an imaginary world mainly populated for almost 70 years by noisy, boisterous extroverts, existing only in his imagination?
3: My uncle had an inferiority complex. He imagined that his head was too big for his body. He stood approximately 5'6" high. He had small muscular hands and small muscular feet. He took size 6 in shoes, and so did I, and I had great amusement of pushing him into some of my high-heeled court shoes on one occasion, which gives you an idea of how small his feet were. He imagined his head was too big. He was so sensitive about this that he would not wear a hat. When he lost his hair quite early, he wore a toupee, which he was very ashamed and very sensitive. And this led to his not going out in the daylight if he could help it, rather like an expectant woman of the 19th century. You took your walks in the twilight. And Uncle Charlie, very early in life, came into this category. He'd go and post all his letters as soon as it began to get dark.
1: Everyone who studied the magnet, and its admirers encompass every age group and social background, has his or her own explanation for its continuing appeal today. Howard Baker.
4: I think it's the feeling of security and serenity that it seems to impart. Many people today, despite the burgeoning affluence of the 70s and 80s, do feel a bit sick and worried and insecure. They'd like to look back with perhaps qualified affection to the seemingly secure, sedate days before the war, when the pound was always worth a pound.
1: Mary Cadogan believes that it's the quality of Frank Richards' work that will enable it to live.
0: I think the stories are very underrated on the whole by what I would call the literary critics. I have a shelf full of books, of critical assessments of children's books, of children's fiction, and I suppose Hamilton's lucky if he rates more than a paragraph or two, and it's usually a very dismissive one. And I think this is often because the people who are professional critics don't read these story papers. They look at them and say, ah, yes, comics. They don't realise that they were a jolly good read. They think they're at the same level as the sort of, well, the comic paper, comic strip paper, because they're not.
1: Another Greyfriars enthusiast is John Wernham, founder of a collection of Frank Richards' relics, proudly called the Charles Hamilton Museum, and publisher of a series of detailed scholarly works about the magnet and its companion publications.
5: His great skill, we've tried endlessly to analyse it, it's impossible, but he was a natural storyteller. You can pick up one of his stories, one of his publications, and in a moment you are with the characters, you're in the study with the juniors, you're on the playing field. That is the extraordinary thing, and if you take it to pieces and analyse it, you still don't know how it's done.
1: Charles Hamilton himself had his own explanations why the school he'd created exercised such a lasting appeal to so many people.
6: Greyfriars, it is a life of innocence. It's as things should be. It's no good saying they are exactly like that, because we know they're not. But it's as things should be and might be. And the more you impress that upon the reader's mind, the more things are likely to be like that.
1: How would the man himself like to have been remembered?
3: In his last letter to me, he talks about the Cheshire Cat and this record of his, Floriac Greyfriars, and he calls it Vox Ricardus, the voice of Richards. And

0: And he compared it to the Cheshire Cat when the cat had vanished and only his grin remained behind. And he said that his record and all his work came into that category, the grin remained behind. And I think this is very true. And I think he'd like to be thought of in that way, that he brought humour and happiness and perhaps enlightenment to a whole lot of people who wouldn't otherwise have had it.
1: I know it sounds utterly absurd at my time of life, but when I'm sitting at the typewriter, I'm only 16 years old.
2: Oh, yes. I live a great place.

0: Good Old Greyfriars was written by Norman Longmate. The reader was Geoffrey Wheeler and the narrator David Marlowe. The excerpts of the voice of Frank Richards were taken from a commercial recording called Floriat Greyfriars. The school song, with words by Frank Richards and music by Malcolm Arnold, was specially recorded by Boys of Manchester Grammar School, directed by Richard Sinton. The programme was produced in Manchester by Stanley Williamson.
1: Is that proper farmhouse cheddar?
2: No, I don't think so.
1: What about that?
2: No. It's quite nice, though.
1: Is it? Do you think I might try a piece? I'll have 2 ounces, please.
3: Jacob's, the cream of cream crackers.
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10: We had a party last night. 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You know how it is. 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Still, I watch mine every morning with the Kellogg's Special K breakfast. 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
11: You know, some marmalades get some of their tang from added flavouring. While Robertson's Golden Shred gets all of its tang from Seville oranges. What would you rather have for breakfast?

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0: Arthur Haynes and Nicholas Parsons with Dorothy Dampier, Leslie Noyes, and Barney Gilbraith in sketches by Johnny Spate with music by the Temperance Sept.
1: A taxi!
2: Yes, sir. Where to, sir?
1: I want to go to Maddox Street, please, and I'm in a great hurry.
2: Oh, yeah, I got that, sir. It's right along the road here, first turning on the right.
1: It's Maddox.
3: Excuse me just a minute, mate. Are you asking for Maddox Street?
1: Yes, I did, yes.
2: It's all right, mate. I know where it is. It's down here on the right-hand side.
3: No, it's on the left, mate.
2: On the right?
3: No, left.
2: Right.
3: Left.
2: Now, look here, mate. I've lived here all my life.
3: Well, I don't care if you lived here all your life, mate. It's on the left.
1: Look, just a minute. Look, I'm in a hurry. Please. Don't start anything. Look, there's a policeman over there.
3: Oh, so you're going to bring the police into it, are you?
1: No, I'm not going to bring the police into anything.
3: Well, what do you want to tell him to fetch policeman for, then?
1: Because I thought he might know where Oh, mind your own business!
3: Look, don't you start using that tone of voice with me, mate, or so I'll fetch a policeman, and a bit lively, too.
4: Excuse me, did I hear you asking for a policeman? Well, there's one just over there.
1: Yes, sir, thank you very much, madam, but it's quite all right,
4: Has there been an accident?
1: No, there hasn't been an accident.
4: Well, only if there's been an accident, the best thing to do is call an ambulance.
1: Well, there hasn't been an accident.
4: In that case, you don't need an ambulance, do you?
1: No, we don't need an ambulance.
4: Well, it's a waste of public money calling ambulances when you don't need them. It's people like you that keep our rates so high.
1: Now look here, my good woman. All I want to do is to get to Maddox Street, and I happen to be in a terrible hurry.
4: Maddox Street?
1: Yes, Maddox Street.
4: Well, why didn't you say so? I know where that is.
1: Oh, good, yes.
4: Now, you go along here till you get to the crossroads.
3: Now, just a minute, missus. Missus, you got it wrong. That's the wrong direction, missus. It's the wrong direction. You don't go to Maddox Street. You go this way. You turn left, and when you get to the traffic light, turn right. You're wrong again, mate. You go straight across at the traffic lights.
2: I'm talking about up here. You don't turn left, you turn right.
3: You turn left.
2: Right.
4: No, it's up this way.
3: Now, why don't you shut up? You're confusing everybody, you are.
4: Don't you tell me to shut up.
3: Look, get on with your shopping, you old rat bag.
4: How dare you? I shall certainly not stay here and be insulted.
1: Shut up! All of you! Now, listen. Will somebody who knows the way please tell me how to get to Maddox Street?
3: Look, you'll get to Maddox Street. I can tell you how to get to Maddox Street.
1: Then will you please tell me?
2: I still say it's on the right.
3: It's on the left, mate.
1: Oh, please! I'm trying to get to Maddox Street! Somebody come down and says it's left and right. There's pubs on the corner. There's left and right. There's an ambulance here. There's an extra. She can't do this. There's a cake shop. I've got to get a Maddox Street. You're going to look.
3: Calm yourself down, mate. I'll direct you to Maddox Street.
1: Well, I'm in a hurry.
3: Right, you're in a hurry, but you want to get to Maddox Street.
1: Yes, I want to get to Maddox Street.
3: Right, well, calm yourself down and I'll tell you where it is.
1: All right. Calm down a bit,
3: now. Right, now then. Right, now you calm down.
1: Yes, I've calmed down. Right. I'm terribly sorry. I got so carried away.
3: All right, I know how these things are, mate. Very frustrating. I know how they are. Yes, very frustrating. Right. Now, where was it you wanted to get to?
1: I want to get... I want to get to Maddox Street. Maddox Street.
3: Yeah, I've just stumbled something. It's only about 5 minutes walk away, Maddox Street. I'm going that way myself. Yeah, I'll tell you what, you can walk down there with me.
1: I'm going by taxi.
3: But you don't need a taxi to get to Maddox Street.
2: Yeah, just a minute, mate. What do you mean you don't need a taxi? You trying to take my business away from me? I've been waiting 10 minutes to take him.
1: Look here, driver, please. Look, don't you wait. Don't you start getting... I'm going by taxi. I have engaged your taxi, and I'm taking your taxi. Now, come on. Let us get in the taxi. I'm going. I'm in a hurry, please.
3: Wait a minute. Look, if you don't want a taxi, mate, you don't have to have it. Now, don't let him intimidate you. I know these drivers. Don't let him intimidate you.
2: Just a minute. You just stay out of this. He hired my taxi, and he's got to have it.
3: Oh, no, he hasn't.
2: You looking for trouble?
3: Well, look, don't you start threatening me, my man. I know the law.
1: Oh, where's that policeman?
3: That's right. Call the policeman, mate. Make a complaint about him, mate. I'm a witness. We'll have his license taken away from him. Oi, officer, just a minute. Would you mind coming over here just for a minute?
5: What's going on here?
1: Look, officer, I want to get to Maddox Street. I have a terribly important engagement there. I wonder, could you tell me the quickest possible way?
5: Yes, you take a number 9 bus. It goes right through Maddox Street.
3: No, it doesn't, mate. Not number 9 bus, mate. You made a mistake there. It's a number 10 that goes through Maddox Street, mate.
5: Look, I ought to know. I used to be on point duty in Maddox Street.
3: Yeah, and I used to drive a number 10 bus through Maddox Street. And I don't remember seeing you on point duty in Maddox Street, mate.
5: And I don't remember seeing you driving your bus.
1: I'm going by taxi!
3: Hey.
6: I want to go by taxi.
3: But I'm trying to tell you, look, you don't have to ride in that cab if you don't want to. There's a policeman here now, so he can't intimidate you anymore.
5: Was this cabby intimidating you, sir?
6: Officer, please, let me try and explain to you.
5: You don't have to worry, sir. You get on the bus. I'll attend to it.
1: I don't want to get on a bus!
3: Hey. Why don't you get on a bus and be sensible? You don't want any trouble. Let the policeman handle it.
1: I don't want a policeman to handle my affairs! He can mind his own business! Come back on going to this! Stay out of it! Otherwise, I'll come in! Stay out! I'll go for taxi!
3: I don't want to be impetuous, officer, but you're not going to let him talk to you like that, are you?
5: No, I'm not. I think you'd better come down to the station with me, sir.
2: Yeah, just a minute, officer. Look, you can't take him away. He's my fare. I've been waiting for him,
5: Oh, well, you better come down, too.
3: Yeah, I've just been thinking. Do you want a witness?
5: Certainly.
3: Right, well, I'll get paid court expenses.
5: Of course you will.
3: All right, we'll all go down to the police station, then. Let's all get in the cab and go down to the police station. Right, all get in, one after the other. That's it. Right, now then. Cabby, yeah? Take us down to the police station.
2: Where's that?
3: Maddox Street.

0: Ladies and gentlemen, the Temperance Seven.
1: Good evening, England. For our first offering tonight, we've chosen for you a classic number from the Duke Ellington repertoire, East St. Louis Toodaloo.

0: Yes.
1: Oh, good afternoon. Mrs. Riddle?
0: Yes.
1: Bertha Riddle?
0: Yes, that's right.
1: I came about the robbery you had last night, you know. You had a robbery last night. I came about that, you know.
0: Oh, yes, yes, yes.
1: I believe you phoned the insurance people this morning.
0: Yes, that's right, yes.
1: Well, I'd just like to have a talk to you about the stuff that's missing. According to this morning's papers, you lost a lot of stuff. It says here, look, 4 mink coats.
0: Yes.
1: 8 gold rings.
0: Yes.
1: 9 gold watches.
0: Uh-huh.
1: 6 antique clocks.
0: Yes.
1: 7 diamond bracelets.
0: That's right, yes.
1: It's not, you know.
0: Yes, it is.
1: No, it's not, you know. You didn't lose all those things.
0: How do you know I didn't lose all those things?
1: Because I'm the bloke what risked his neck climbing through your scullery window last night, Mr. I'm the burglar. I'm the one that broke in here, and all I got out of this crummy house last night was 4 British Railways knives and forks. I know your game. You're trying to rob the insurance company, aren't you? That's what you're doing, isn't it?
0: I beg your pardon. I'm not robbing the insurance company. I did lose that stuff.
1: Look, Mrs., it's no good trying all that chat on me. It's me what didn't take it.
0: Well, it must have been earlier. That's it. It was somebody who broke in before you.
1: Nobody broke in before me, Mrs. No one's allowed to break in here except me. That's union rules. This house is on my allocation. And I wish I could swap it. None of these houses down the street are any good. They ain't got 4 acres between them down here to rub against each other. This lot is full of a lot of poverty-stricken snobs.
0: Oh, really?
1: They got all the old chat about what they got and what they haven't got, but when you break into their houses, there's nothing in them. I ain't working down this street.
0: But look, it's no use getting on to me. I didn't ask you to break in and rob me.
1: Well, I've got to do a night's work somewhere, haven't I? I've got to rob somebody. I mean, I've robbed all my best houses. You can't keep going back to them. They'll have nothing left. Then I'll be out of business. It's a pity someone can't move into the street with a bit of money. I thought you were supposed to be a bit well fixed. I heard you down at the supermarket the other day saying your old man's supposed to have a big job up in the city.
0: Well, that's no business of yours.
1: Well, of course it's business of mine. I've got to know who my clients are, haven't I? I mean, I suppose you were trying to impress the neighbours, weren't you? With all the talk about how much you'd lost.
0: Well, it's no business of yours, and if you don't go, I'll call the police.
1: Of course, you realise if you call the police, I should let the neighbours know that the only things worth pinching here was 4 British Railway knives and forks. You know I'd do that, don't you? And you'd never be able to hold your head up again, would you? Go on, then phone the police. Go on, phone the police.
0: No. I've changed my mind. I don't want you to go to prison.
1: No, and I wouldn't like to see you go to prison either.
0: What do you mean? You don't want me to go to prison.
1: You know what I mean. I'm telling the insurance company you lost all those things. That's dishonest, that is, missus. That's fraud, that is. That's robbing the poor insurance company. All the poor people's policies will go up now, you know, if you do that. Up go their premiums, and those poor people have got to pay it. Their penny a week insurance becomes 3 acres a week from now on, when you do that. That's one thing I can't stand, is dishonesty and deceitfulness.
0: Oh, really, I don't see how you can object. I mean, after all, your occupation isn't exactly honest.
1: Look, missus, I might be a burglar, but I'm not deceitful, and I wouldn't rob poor people. I rob them rich, missus, that's what I do. I rob the rich and give it to the poor, like old Robin Hood.
0: Huh. What poor do you give it to?
1: My wife and kids, mate.
0: Robin Hood never had a wife and kids.
1: Well, that's his lookout. That's nothing to do with me. Anyway, I'm not standing by and watching you rob those poor insurance people.
0: I'm not going to rob them. I was tempted, that's all.
1: Oh, that's more like it, yeah.
0: Well, I had a few things missing and I just...
1: 4 knives and forks you had, missus. I know what you had.
0: I added a few. Well, I wouldn't press the claim. What am I going to say to the insurance company?
1: Well, let's think about it. I know you didn't do this intentionally.
0: No, I didn't.
1: If I give you back these knives and forks, you can tell them that they've all been returned, can't you? All that stuff's been returned.
0: Yes.
1: Right, now, there's the knives and forks. I'll give you your knives and forks back. Now, you tell the insurance company that I found all that stuff and returned it to you, right?
0: Oh, thank you so much. This is very kind of you.
1: Oh, that's all right. Well, don't do it again, that's all. Now, then. Right, now, you better sign for that lot, then.
0: All right, then. Yes, I will. Just a minute. What's this? 4 mink coats. 8 gold rings, 9 gold watches, 6 antique clocks, 7 diamond bracelets. What do you want me to sign for that lot for?
1: Well, there's a £200 reward for all that gear, and they won't pay out without your signature.
0: Oh!

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But I wish that you could see the dance that they found. Every high brown gal and a buddy go down where the flats are muddy to do a dance that soon will be renowned. 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They say that when that river bottom's covered with ooze, starting to squirm, couples dance, and that's the rhythm they use. 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

0: Can living close to other people be a trial sometimes? Well, it all depends who your next-door neighbor is.
1: Wait, you knocking next door, Mike?
2: Yeah.
1: What you got there? A crack of champagne, isn't it?
2: That's right.
1: Who's it for, him next door, then?
2: That's right, Mr. Parsons.
1: Oh, well, give it to me, then. I'll take it.
3: Oh, were you knocking for me?
2: Yes, sir. Your champagne here, sir.
1: It's all right. I've got it, Mr. You pay him and I'll carry it in for you.
3: Oh, thank you very much. That's extremely civil of you, my dear fellow.
1: That's all right.
3: Well, there you are. There's something for your trouble.
1: Thanks, sir. Right, where do you want it, then? Anywhere down here, do we?
3: Oh, yes, yes. Thank you very much indeed. Yes, sir. Just down there will do fine. I must say, that's extremely good of you, Mr.
1: Haynes, isn't it? H-A-Y-E-S, mate.
3: Haynes. Oh, yes, yes, yes.
1: Yeah, we haven't met yet, have we? I'm your next door neighbour. I live next door to you, you know.
3: Oh, really? Well, yeah. I thank you very, very much indeed for carrying that crate in for me, Mr. Haynes. But you needn't have bothered, you know, chap. I was just going to answer the door myself when you obviously went out there.
1: Yeah, well, it was only neighbourly, like, you know, wasn't it? I believe in being neighbourly, don't you? I believe that neighbours should sort of stick closer together, don't you? Much more sort of communal spirit. That's what's needed, you know, for neighbours. More
3: yes,
1: communal spirit.
3: I suppose so, if you like that kind of thing.
1: Yeah, what's that then? Is it champagne, is it?
3: The crate? Yes, yes, it's champagne.
1: Looks good, doesn't it?
3: Hmm.
1: Nice drop of champagne, that, doesn't it?
3: Hmm.
1: Humperdinck's. I suppose it'd be a good one, isn't it? It's a good one,
3: yes,
1: Humperdinck's.
3: Yes, it's very good indeed. 1928, a really excellent wine.
1: Looks excellent, too. Because I've never tasted champagne myself, you know.
3: Really?
1: I've always wanted to, but I've never had the opportunity, you know. Like, no one's ever offered me a drop. So I suppose someone might one day, you know, might know, you know.
3: Yes, exactly.
1: You know, some sort of neighbour, perhaps, after I've done a neighbourly action, you know.
3: Would you like a drink of champagne, Mr. Haynes?
1: Well, it's very unexpected of you. Parsons, it's very unexpected of you. It's very neighbourly of you. I always think it's very nice to have good neighbours, don't you? Cheers.
3: Cheers.
1: Excellent, isn't it?
3: I hope so, yes.
1: Champagne, marvellous, isn't it? Mm. Do you have to have anything sort of special to eat with this, like, you know?
3: What do you mean, special to eat with it?
1: Well, you know, I always read in the books, when you have champagne, you have something special to eat with champagne. It's some, beginning with a C or something, because, I forget the name.
3: Well, actually, Mr. Haynes, you can drink it without eating anything at all.
1: Oh, you can?
3: Yes, you can.
1: Well, like I'm doing now, like?
3: Exactly as you're doing now.
1: I'm not eating anything with it, am I?
3: No?
1: Although I suppose I shouldn't really, you know. It's a mistake to drink on an empty stomach, isn't it, you know?
3: Well, look, really, Mr. Haynes, this food that you see here is all set out for my guests. I've catered for the exact number of guests, and, well, I don't wish to appear rude to a neighbour, but, you know, it really is.
1: Well, you're trying to tell me you're having a party, then? Are you having a party?
3: Yes, sir, actually, I am having a party.
1: Are you really?
3: Organised party.
1: Is it really? Yeah. What kind of party? Is it a wedding or something?
3: Oh, no. Good heavens, no. It's a birthday party, actually.
1: Is it really?
3: Birthday, yes.
1: Oh, somebody's birthday, is it? Whose birthday is it, then?
3: Well, it's mine, as a matter of fact.
1: It's not, is it?
3: Yes, it is.
1: Oh, how nice. Isn't that lovely for you to have a birthday?
3: Oh, well, it's very, very kind of you to say so.
1: Do you know, I'd like to wish you happy birthday, I would, actually.
3: Well, that's extremely kind of you.
1: Do you mind if I wish you happy birthday?
3: No,
1: Can I just borrow your little guitar a minute, and I'll wish you happy birthday, then?
3: Can you play?
1: Well, I'll try, you know, the occasion, the old champagne's a bit bubbling there. What's your name, then?
3: Mr. Parsons.
1: No, I mean your maiden name, you know, your first
3: name. Well, actually, it's Nicholas.
1: Is it really?
3: Yes, it is, yeah.
1: Oh, I'll just wish you happy birthday, then.
3: Well, that's extremely kind of you. I appreciate the sentiment very much indeed.
4: Happy birthday to you. Happy birthday to you. Happy birthday, dear Nicholas.

0: Oh, I like parties, don't you?
1: You gave quite a credible performance.
0: Yeah, I used to do a bit of busking in the old days, you know. I'll tell you what, you're having a party tonight, aren't you?
1: Yes.
0: Well, you've been very nice to me, so I'll tell you what, don't worry about making any noise tonight. Hey, how's that?
1: Well,
0: make as much noise as you like. You just don't bother about me. I mean, I'll only be in there on my own. Sitting in my chair all by myself. With no one to talk to. Anyway, don't worry about me. I mean, I'll be all right.
1: Oh.
0: You know what I'll probably do?
1: What?
0: I'll probably pull my chair up near the wall so I can hear all your laughing, happy voices all enjoying it.
2: Mr. Haynes, I'm sure that you've been out on occasions where you've been present where there's been laughing, happy voices, as you put it. I've no doubt that you've received plenty of invitations in your time to parties and such like.
0: Well, not really. I've always hoped sometimes that I would get invited one day. Sometimes I think perhaps a little letter will fall on me mat with an invitation on it. Or some neighbour who's having a party might say to me, why don't you pop in for a drink, Mr. Haynes, and have some caviar? You hope you've got some caviar for your guests. Have you got any caviar for your guests?
2: As a matter of fact, Mr. Haynes, yes, I have got some caviar for my
0: really?
2: Guests. Yes,
0: sir. I've never seen caviar. What's it look like then?
2: You've never seen it?
0: No, could I sort of have a little look at it just to see what it's like, you know? Go on, just let me have a little peek. Go on.
2: All right, if you will see it. Well, actually, that's the caviar over there. You see?
0: Are you
2: there? That's it. That's the caviar down there.
0: What, those black pimples? And that's what properly goes with champagne, isn't it? Is that what goes with champagne?
2: Yes, it is usual to have it with champagne, yes.
0: Yeah, that's what I was trying to get at just now, you know, when I was drinking.
2: Yes, I thought you might
0: I knew
2: be,
0: that
2: yes.
0: was it, what it was, yeah.
1: Yeah.
0: What's it taste like, then? Is it...
2: Well, I don't know. It's a rather individual taste, really.
0: Well, look, say I was just drinking a little drop of champagne there. Could you sort of, as I was drinking, could you describe the taste like?
2: Describe
0: the taste to me, you know.
2: Why would you wish me to do that?
0: Well, I just want to imagine it as I'm drinking the champagne, you see. Just describe it.
2: Well, it's extremely difficult, you know. Caviar tastes like caviar.
0: Is it really?
2: You know, it's sort of salty, fishy.
0: Salty and fishy, eh? No, I'm not getting it, I don't think. Is it, is it like haddock?
2: No, Mr. Haynes, it's nothing like haddock.
0: Rock salmon, then?
2: Good heavens, no, it's not like rock salmon.
0: Well, am I getting near it, then? Tell me if I'm getting near it.
2: Mr. Haynes, if you'd like to have a piece of caviar, you may have a piece, but just a small piece, please.
0: Well, that's very unexpected of you, Mr. Parsons. That's very nice indeed. Thank you very much. Can I take this little piece here?
2: Yes, that piece, that's fine.
0: Right.
2: You like it?
0: This is caviar, is it?
2: That is caviar, yeah.
0: Oh, dear, look, what's happened?
2: What's happened?
0: Oh, I've got some caviar to eat with my champagne. Now I've got no champagne to drink with my caviar.
2: There you are. Now you've got some champagne.
0: Ah, well, this is it. This is it. Millionaire for half an hour. Ooh, I don't think much of this caviar.
2: What do you mean you don't think much
0: of it? I don't like the taste of this, mate.
2: Oh, well, I mean, it is definitely an acquired taste.
0: Is it really? Well, I don't like it. There must be something wrong with it.
2: Well, there's nothing wrong with it, my dear fellow. No, I ordered it specially. I'm sure it's perfectly all right. Just a minute, let me try some. Oh, yes. Oh, delicious.
0: Is it? Oh, I don't know how you can eat that stuff. It's terrible stuff.
2: Absolutely. Well, you try some more. It's perfect. It's absolutely perfect.
0: Oh, I'll never get used to that now.
2: Well, as I said before,
0: I'll have to have something to take the taste out of my mouth, mate. Oh, it's terrible. I'll just have one of those chicken wings.
2: Oh, no, please, Mr. Look, Mr. Haynes, I have catered exactly for the right number of guests. Please, those chicken wings are for my guests.
0: All right, we'll have one of the legs, then.
2: Please, look, Mr. Haynes, I've told you, I've got just the right number of guests coming, and I've got one chicken leg for every guest.
0: Oh, well, I better put my hands on it now. Shall I put it back, then, or what? Shall I put it back, or do you want, you know?
2: No, don't put it back. Now, you have the chicken leg.
0: Oh, well, thank you very much.
2: Does that go with the champagne any better?
0: Well, it does a bit, but I wish I'd have seen those prawns first.
2: Mr. Haynes, I don't wish to appear unneighbourly, but all this food, as I said before, I've catered especially for the right number of guests, and it is, you might say, reserved for my guests.
0: Oh, absolutely.
2: And if you will excuse me, I must really go and start getting ready to receive
0: my
2: guests.
0: Yeah, I see what you mean. Yeah, you want me to go, then? You want me to...
2: No.
0: You sort of want me to go back to my house, then, with me cocoa and bread and dripping, then? Is that what you want?
2: Look, Mr. Haynes, I'll tell you what, when my guests arrive, if you like, I will bring you round myself a glass of champagne and another piece of caviar.
0: Oh, no, I don't want you to go all that trouble to me, mate. You'll catch your death of cold coming out of this warm room into my cold flat, mate.
2: In that case, I won't bother.
0: Oh, well, I'll come back in then, eh? I'll come back in then, if you don't want to come out then.
2: Very well, Mr. Haynes. You come back in here when the guests arrive.
0: What, you mean come to the party, like?
2: Yes, if you like.
0: What, as
2: come
0: a guest?
2: To the party. Come to my party as a guest.
0: Oh, lovely, that's very nice of you.
2: It's very unexpected of me, isn't it, Mr. Haynes?
0: Oh, it certainly is, isn't it, Mr. Parsons?
2: Yes. And now, if you will excuse me, I really must go upstairs and get changed ready to receive my guests. guests.
0: Oh, well, don't worry about me.
2: And what are you going to do?
0: I'll stay down here and get used to the caviar.
3: Happy birthday. Happy birthday.

The Arthur Haynes Show starred Arthur Haynes and Nicholas Parsons with Dorothy Dampier, Leslie Noyes, and Barney Gilbraith in sketches by Johnny Spate with music by the Temperance Seven. The show produced by Richard Dingley.

0: 3 o'clock in the afternoon, Your Highness.
1: Oh, thank God for that. I thought I'd overslept.
0: I thought you had a pleasant evening, sir.
1: Well, no, actually. The most extraordinary thing happened. Last night, I was having a bit of a snack at the Naughty Hellfire Club, and some fellow said that I had the wit and sophistication of a donkey.
0: Oh, an absurd suggestion, sir.
1: You're right, it is absurd.
0: Unless, of course, it was a particularly stupid donkey.
1: It's only like I thought of saying that.
0: Well, that is so often the way, sir. Too late one thinks of what one should have said. Sir Thomas More, for instance, burned alive for refusing to recant his Catholicism. Must have been kicking himself as the flames licked higher that it never occurred to him to say, I recant my Catholicism.
1: Well, yes, you see, only the other day, Prime Minister Pitt called me an idle scrounger. And it wasn't until ages later that I thought how clever it would have been to have said, oh, bugger off, you old fart! I need to improve my mind, Blackadder. I want people to say, that George? Why, he's as clever as a stick in a bucket of pig swill.
0: And how do you suggest this miracle is to be achieved, Your Highness?
1: I shall become best friends with the cleverest man in England. That renowned brain box, Dr. Samuel Johnson, has asked me to be patron of his new book, and I intend to accept.
0: Would this be the long-awaited dictionary, sir?
1: Oh, who cares about the title? There's always plenty of juicy murders in it. I hear it's a masterpiece.
0: No, sir, it is not. It's the most pointless book since How to Learn French was translated into French.
1: You haven't got anything personal against Johnson, have you, Blackadder?
0: Good Lord, sir, not at all. In fact, I'd never heard of him until you mentioned him just now.
1: But you do think he's a genius?
0: No, sir, I do not. Unless, of course, the definition of genius in his ridiculous dictionary is a fat dullard or wobble bottom, a pompous ass with sweaty dew flaps.
1: Well, close shave there, then. Lucky you warned me. I was about to embrace this unholy art to the royal bosom.
0: I'm delighted to have been instrumental in keeping your bosom free of asses.
1: Don't want to waste my valuable time with wobble bottoms. A question to you, will you, Blackadder?
0: Certainly.
1: Oh, and make it 2 cups, will you? That splendid brain box, Dr. Johnson's coming round.
2: Something wrong, Mr. B?
3: No, something's always wrong, Baldur's. The fact that I'm not a millionaire aristocrat with the sexual capacity of a rutting rhino is a constant. But today, something's even wronger. That globulous fraud, Dr. Johnson, is coming to tea.
2: I thought he was the cleverest man in England.
3: Borick, I bumped into cleverer people at a lodge meeting of the Guild of Village Idiots.
2: That's not what you said when you sent him your navel.
3: Novel, Borick, not novel. I sent him my novel.
2: Well, novel or navel, it sounds a bit like a bag of grapefruits to me.
3: The phrase, Borick, is a case of sour grapes. And this is Blackberry. And you might at least have written back, but no, nothing. Not even a dear Gertrude Perkins, thank you for your book. Get stuffed, Samuel Johnson.
2: Gertrude Perkins?
3: Yes, I gave myself a female pseudonym. Everybody's doing it these days. Mrs. Radcliffe, Jane Austen.
2: What, Jane Austen's a man?
3: Of course. A huge Yorkshireman with a beard like a rhododendron.
2: Oh, quite a small one, then.
3: Oh, compared to Dorothy Wordsworth, certainly. James Boswell is the only real woman writing at the moment, and that's just because he wants to get inside Johnson's britches.
2: Perhaps your book really isn't any good.
3: No, codswallop. It's taken me 7 years, and it's perfect. Edmund, A Butler's Tale. A giant roller coaster of a novel in 400 sizzling chapters. A searing indictment of domestic servitude in the 18th century with some hot gypsies thrown in. My magnum opus, Borick. Everybody has one novel in them, and this is mine.
2: And this is mine. My magnificent octopus.
3: This is your novel, Borick?
2: Yeah, I can't stand long books.
3: Once upon a time, there was a lovely little sausage called Baldrick. And it lived happily ever after.
2: It's semi-autobiographical.
3: And it's completely, utterly awful. Dr. Johnson will probably love it. Speak of the devil. Well, I'd better go and make the great doctor comfortable. Let's just see how damn smart Dr. Fatty Know-It-All really is. Oh, and prepare a fire for the prince, will you, Baldrick?
2: What shall I use?
3: Oh, any old rubbish will do. The paper's quite good. Here, try this for starters.
1: Enter!
4: Dr. Johnson, Your Highness.
1: Ah, Dr. Johnson! Damn cold day!
3: Indeed it is, sir, but a very fine one. For I celebrated last night the encyclopedic implementation of my premeditated orchestration of demotic Anglo-Saxon.
5: No, didn't catch any of that.
3: Well, I should be observed, sir, that I'm felicitous. Since during the course of the penultimate solo sojourn, I terminated my uninterrupted categorization of the vocabulary of our post-Norman tongue.
5: Oh, what you're talking about is how damn saucy you must be. I have some fairly liberal-minded girls, but I've never penultimated any of them in a solo sojourn. Well, hasn't been given any Norman tongue.
4: I believe, sir, that the doctor is trying to tell you that he is happy because he has finished his book. It has apparently taken him 10 years.
5: Yes, well, I'm a slow reader myself.
3: Here it is, sir, the very cornerstone of English scholarship. This book, sir, contains every word in our beloved language.
4: Oh, every single one, sir?
3: Every single word, sir.
4: Oh, well, in that case, sir, I hope you will not object if I also offer the doctor my most enthusiastic contrafibularities. Contrafibularities, sir? It is a common word down our way. Oh, I'm sorry, sir. I'm anaspeptic, spasmodic, even compunctuous, to have caused you such pericombobulation.
5: What do you want? This is all beginning to sound a bit like Dago talk to me.
4: I'm sorry, sir. I merely wish to congratulate the doctor on not having left out a single word. Shall I fetch the tea, Your Highness?
1: Yes, yes. And then get that damn fire up here, will you?
4: Certainly, sir. I shall return enthusiastically.
1: So, Dr. Johnson, sit you down. Now, this book of yours, tell me, what's it all about?
3: It is a book about the English language, sir.
1: I see. And the hero's name is what?
3: There is no hero, sir.
1: No hero?
5: Well, lucky I reminded you. Better put one in, pronto.
1: Call him George. George is a good name for a hero. Now, what about heroines?
3: There is no heroine, sir, unless it is our mother tongue.
5: The mother's the heroine. Nice twist.
1: So, how far have we got then? Old mother tongue is in love with George, the hero. Now, what about murders? Mother tongue doesn't get murdered, does she?
3: No, she doesn't. No one gets murdered, or married, or in a tricky situation over a pound note.
1: Well, now, look, Dr. Johnson, I may be as thick as a whale omelette, but in time, a book's got to have a plot.
3: Not this one, sir. It is a book that tells you what English words mean.
1: I know what English words mean. I speak English. You must be a bit of a sicko.
3: Perhaps you would rather not be patron of my book, if you can see no value in it whatsoever, sir.
1: Well, traitor, as it sounds to me, as if my being patron of this complete counterpart of a book will set the seal once and for all on my reputation as an utter turnip head.
3: You get a reputation well deserved, sir. Farewell.
4: Leaving already, doctor? Not staying for your appendagistatory interlude.
3: Please, sir, join me out.
4: Certainly. Anything I can do to facilitate your velocitous extramuralization.
3: You will regret this, doctor, sir. Not only have you impecuniated my dictionary, but you have also lost the chance to act as patron to the only book in the world that is even better.
4: Oh, and what is that, sir? Dictionary 2? The Return of the Killer Dictionary?
3: No, sir. It is Edmund, a butler's tale. A huge roller coaster of a novel crammed with sizzling gypsies. Had you supported it, sir, it would have made you and me and Gertrude millionaires.
4: Millionaires.
3: But it was not to be, sir. I fare you well, I shall not return.
4: Excuse me, sir.
1: Dr. Johnson.
3: I beg you. A word with you, sir, can mean 7 million syllables. You might start now and not be finished by bedtime. Oh, blast my eyes. In my fury, I have left my dictionary with your foolish master. Go fetch it.
4: Sir, the prince is young and foolish and has a peanut for bread. Give me just a few minutes and I will deliver both the book and his patronage.
3: Will you, sir? I very much doubt it. A servant who is an influence for the good is like a dog who speaks. Very rare.
4: I think I can change his mind.
3: Well, I'd like it, sir.
6: A man who can change a prince's mind is like a dog who speaks Norwegian, even rarer. I shall be at Mrs. Higgins' literary salon in 20 minutes. Bring the book there.
0: Your Highness, may I offer my congratulations?
1: Well, thanks, Blackadder. That pompous baboon won't be back in a hurry.
0: Oh, on the contrary, sir. Dr. Johnson left in the highest of spirits. He is utterly thrilled at your promise to patronize his dictionary.
1: We just fought off, didn't we?
0: Yes, sir, but that was a joke.
1: Sure.
0: Was it? And a brilliant one, what more?
1: Yes, I suppose it was rather, wasn't it? Yeah.
0: So may I deliver your note of patronage to Dr. Johnson, as promised?
1: Well, of course. That's what I promised, then. That's what I must do. And I remember promising it distinctly.
0: Excellent. Nice try,
2: Boris. Thank you, Mr.
0: Bates. Right. Let's get the book. Now, Boris, where's the manuscript?
2: You mean the big paper he's been tied up with string?
0: Yes, Baldwin, the manuscript belonging to Dr. Johnson.
2: You mean the baity fellow in the black coat who just left?
0: Yes, Baldwin, Dr. Johnson.
2: So you're asking where the big papery thing tied up with string belonging to the baity fellow in the black coat who just left is?
0: Yes, Baldwin, I am. And if you don't answer, then the booty bony thing with five toes on the end of my leg will soon connect sharply with a soft, dangly collection of objects in your pocket. For the last time, Baldwin, where is Dr. Johnson's manuscript?
2: On the fire.
0: What?
2: The hot orangey thing under the stone.
0: You burnt the dictionary?
2: Yup.
0: You burnt the life's work of England's foremost man of letters.
2: Well, you did say burn any old rubbish.
0: Yes, fine.
1: Isn't it going to be a bit difficult for me to patronize this book if we've burnt it?
0: Yes, it is. If you would excuse me a moment.
1: Oh, of course. Now I've got my lovely fire, I'm as happy as a Frenchman who's invented a pair of self-removing trousers.
0: Oh, would you join me in the vestibule? We are going to go to Mrs. McGinnis. We're going to find out where Dr. Johnson keeps a copy of that dictionary, and then you are going to steal it.
2: Me?
0: Yes, you.
2: Why me?
0: Because you burnt it, Baldwin.
2: But then I'll go to hell forever for stealing.
0: Baldwin, believe me, eternity in the company of Beelzebub and all his hellish instruments of death will be a picnic compared to 5 minutes with me and this pencil. If we can't replace this dictionary.
7: To see that is Mrs. Mittings. Wilt thou bring me but one cup of the brandy juicings of that naughty bean we call coffee ere I die?
8: Oh, you do have a way of words with you, Mr. Stelly.
1: To hell with this fine talking coffee, woman! My consumption grows ever more acute and Coleridge's drugs are wearing off.
8: Oh, Mr. Byron, don't be looking at the girl's blouse.
0: Don't forget the pencil.
2: You will certainly won't, sir.
0: Good day to you, Mrs. Mickens. A cup of your best hot water with brown grit in it. Unless, of course, by some miracle your coffee shop has started selling coffee.
1: Be quiet, sir! Can't you see we're dying?
8: Don't you worry about my poets, Mr. Blackadder. They're not dead. They're just being intellectual.
0: Mrs. Miggins, there's nothing intellectual about wandering around Italy in a big shirt trying to get laid. Why are they here, of all places?
1: We are here, sir, to pay homage to the great Dr. Johnson. As, sir, should you.
0: Oh, well, absolutely. I intend to. You wouldn't happen to have a copy of his dictionary on you, would you? So I can do some revising before he gets here.
1: Friends! I have your chair. How was the prince?
6: The prince was and is an utter fool, and his household filled with cretinous servants.
0: Good afternoon, sir.
6: And you are the worst of them, sir. After all your boasting, have you my dictionary and my patronage?
0: Not quite. The prince begs just a few more hours to really get to grips with it.
1: Bah!
0: However, I was wondering if a lowly servant such as I might be permitted to glance at a copy.
1: Copy?
6: There is no copy, sir.
0: No copy?
6: Making a copy is like fitting wheels to a tomato. Time-consuming and completely unnecessary.
0: But what if the book got lost?
6: I should not lose the book, sir. And if any other man should, I would tear off his head with my bare hands and feed it to the duck.
0: Well, that's nice and clear.
6: Lord Byron would summon a 50 of my men, lay siege to the fellow's house, and do bloody murder on him.
9: And I would not rest until the criminal was hanging by his hair, with an oriental disemboweled and cutlass thrust up his ignoble behind.
0: I hope you're listening to all this, Boris. Sir, I have been unable to replace the dictionary. I am therefore leaving immediately for Nepal, where I intend to live as a goat.
6: What?
0: Because if I stay here, Dr. Johnson's companions will have me brutally murdered, sir.
6: Good God, Blackadder, that's terrible!
5: Do you know any other butlers?
0: And of course, when the people discover that you have burnt Dr. Johnson's dictionary, they may go around saying, look, there's Sick George. He's got a brain the size of a weasel's wedding cap.
6: Well, in that case, something must be done.
2: I have a cunning plan.
0: Well, that's that then. I wouldn't get overexcited, sir. I have a horrid suspicion that Baldrick's plan will be the stupidest thing we've heard. It's Lord Nelson's famous signal at the Battle of the Nile. England knows Lady Hamilton is a virgin. Poke my eye out and cut off my arm if I'm wrong.
2: It's brilliant. You take the string, that's still not completely burnt, you scrape off the soot, and you shove the pages in again.
0: Which pages?
2: Well, not the same ones, of course.
0: Yes, I think I'm on the point of spotting the flaw in this book. But we'll go on. Which pages are they?
2: Well, this is the brilliant bit. You write some new ones.
0: Some new ones. You mean rewrite the dictionary. I'll sit down tonight and rewrite the dictionary that took Dr. Johnson 10 years.
2: Yep.
0: Boric, that is by far and away and without a shadow of doubt the worst and most contemptible plan in the history of the universe. On the other hand, I hear the sound of disemboweling cutlasses being sharpened. That's the only plan we've got. So if you will excuse me, gentlemen.
6: Perhaps you'd like me to lend a hand, Blackadder. I'm not as stupid as I look.
2: I am as stupid as I look, sir. But if I can help, I will.
0: Well, it's very kind of you both, but I fear your services might be as useful as a barber's chop on the steps of the guillotine.
6: Blackadder, give us a try.
0: Very well, sir, as you wish. Let's start at the beginning, shall we? First, A. How would you define A?
6: Ooh, I love this. I love this quiz.
2: Hang on.
6: Oh, yes, I got it.
0: What?
6: Well, it doesn't really mean anything, does it?
0: Sure. So we're well on the way, then. A. Impersonal pronoun. Doesn't really mean anything. Right, next. A. A, B.
2: A, B. Well, it's a buzzing thing, isn't it? A buzzing thing.
0: I mean, something that starts with A, B.
2: Honey? Honey starts with A, B.
6: You want to know, Blackadder, honey does start with a B. And a flower, too.
0: Yes, look, this really isn't getting anywhere. And besides, I've left out R, the barge.
6: Oh, well, so we didn't give it a try.
0: No, Your Highness, it was a brave stab. But I fear I must pursue it on my own. Now, Baldrick, go to the kitchen and make me something quick and simple to eat, would you? Two slices of bread with something in between.
2: What, like Gerald Lord's sandwich had the other day?
0: Yes, a few rounds of Gerald's.
6: How goes it, Blackadder?
0: Not all that well, sir.
6: Well, let's have a look. Medium-sized insectivore with protruding nasal implement. Doesn't sound much like a bee to me.
3: It's an aardvark! Can't you see that, Your Highness? It's a bloody aardvark!
6: Yeah. Still on aardvark, are we?
3: Yes, I'm afraid we are. And if I ever meet an aardvark, I'm going to step on its damn protruding nasal implement until it couldn't suck up an insect if its life depended on it.
6: Stuck, have you?
3: I'm sorry, sir. It's 5 hours later and I've got every word in the English language except A and aardvark still to do. And I'm not very happy with my definition of either of them.
6: Well, don't panic, Blackadder, because I have some rather good news.
0: Oh, what?
6: Well, we didn't take no for an answer and have in fact been working all night. I've done B.
0: Really? And how have you got on?
6: Well, I had a bit of trouble with belching, but I think I got it sorted out in the end. Oh, no! There I go again!
10: You've been working on that joke for some time, haven't you?
11: Well, yes, I have, as a matter of fact, yes.
10: Since you started.
11: Basically.
10: So, in fact, you haven't done any work at all?
11: Not that much. Right.
10: Baldrick, what have you done?
2: I've done C and D.
10: Right, let's have it then.
2: Right. Big blue wobbly thing that mermaids live in. C.

0: My name's Phil. My hopes weren't high. Phil, what about D?
1: I'm quite pleased with dog.
0: Yes, and your definition of dog is?
1: Not a cat.
0: Excellent. Excellent. Your Highness, may I have a word?
2: Certainly.
0: As you know, sir, it has always been my intention to stay with you until you had a strapping son, and I one likewise, to take over the burdens of my duties.
2: That's right, Blackadder, and I thank you for it.
0: But I'm afraid, sir, that there's been a change of plan. I'm off to the kitchen to hack my head off with a big knife.
2: Oh, come on, Blackadder. It's only a book. Let's just damn the fellow's eyes, strip the breeches from his backside, and warm his heels to Putney Bridge. Hurrah!
0: Sir, these are not the days of Alfred the Great. You can't just lop someone's head off and blame it on the Vikings.
2: Can't I, my God?
0: No.
2: Oh, well, all right, then we'll just get on with it. I mean, boil my brains. It's only a dictionary. No one's asked us to eat 10 raw pigs for breakfast. Good Lord, I mean, we're British, aren't we?
3: You're not, you're Jones.
4: Get me some coffee, Boris. If I fall asleep before Monday, we're doomed.
1: Mr. Blackadder, time to wake up.
3: What time is it?
1: Monday morning.
0: Monday morning? Oh, my God, I've overslept. Where's the quill? Where's the parchment?
1: I don't know. Maybe Dr. Johnston's got some with him.
0: What?
1: He's outside.
0: Oh! Are you ill, sir? No, you can't have it. I know I said Monday, but I want Baldrick to read it, which unfortunately will mean teaching him to read. It will take about 10 years, but time well spent, I think, because it's such a very good dictionary.
1: I don't think so.
0: Oh, God, we've been burgled!
1: I think it's an awful dictionary, full of feeble definitions and ridiculous verbiage. I've come to ask you to chuck that damn thing in the fire.
0: Are you sure?
1: I've never been more sure of anything in my life, sir.
0: I love you, Dr. Johnson, and I want to have your babies. Sorry, excuse me, Dr. Johnson, but my Auntie Marjorie's just arrived. Baldrick, who gave you permission to turn into an Alsatian?
3: Oh, God, it's a dream, isn't it?

0: Monday morning.
1: Monday morning? Oh, my God, I've overslept. Where's the clue? Where's the parchment?
0: I don't know. Maybe Dr. Johnson's got some with him.
1: What?
0: He's outside.
1: No, hang on. If we go on like this, you're going to turn into an Alsatian again. Oh, my God. Quick, Warwick. We've got to escape.
2: No, sir. Bring out the dictionary at once.
1: Bring it out, sir. Or in my cousin. I shall kill everyone by giving them syphilis. Bring it out, sir.
3: And also any opium plants you may have around there.
4: Bring it out, sir. We can break down the door.
5: Hi, good morning. Dr. Johnson.
1: Lord Where Aaron? Is my dictionary?
5: And what dictionary would this be?
1: The one that has taken 18 hours of every day for the last 10 years. My mother died, I hardly noticed. My father cut off his head and fried it in garlic in the hope of attracting my attention. I scarcely looked up from my work. My wife brought armies of lovers to the house, who worked in droves so that she might bring up a huge family of bastards.
3: I can't not.
6: Am I to presume that my elaborate bluff has not worked?
1: Dictionary!
6: Right. Well, the truth is, Doctor, now, don't get cross, don't overreact. The truth is, we burnt it.
1: Then you die!
7: Morning, everyone. You know, this dictionary really is a cracking good read. It's an absolutely splendid job.
0: My dictionary.
1: But you said you burnt it!
7: I think it's a splendid book, and I look forward to patronizing it enormously.
1: Oh, well, thank you, sir. Well, I think I'm man enough to sacrifice the pleasure of killing to maintain the general good humor. There's to be no murder today.
3: Yes,
1: but prepare to Mrs. Miggy. I shall join you there later for a western you will never forget.
3: So, tell me, sir, what words particularly interested you?
7: Oh, nothing. Anything, really.
1: You know. Well, I see you underlined a few. Bloomers, bottom, but fart, fiddle, fornicate.
7: Well,
1: sir, I hope you are not using the first English dictionary to look up rude words.
5: I wouldn't be too helpful. That's what all the other ones will be used for.
0: Can I look up turnip?
5: Turnip isn't a rude word, Bullock.
0: It is if you sit on one.
1: We have more important business in hand. I refer, of course, to the works of the mysterious Gertrude Perkins.
8: Mysterious? No more, sir. It is time for the truth. I can at last reveal the identity.

0: The great Gertrude Perkins.
1: Sir, who is she?
0: She, sir, is me, sir. I am Gertrude Perkins.
1: Good Lord!
0: And what's more, I can prove it. Bring out the manuscript, and I will show you that my signature corresponds exactly with that on the front.
1: Why, I must have left it there when I left the dictionary.
2: It's terribly exciting.
0: That's my novel.
1: Your novel?
0: Yes, Baldick, the big papery thing tied up with string.
1: What? Like the thing we burnt?
0: Exactly like the thing we burnt.
1: So you're asking for the big papery thing tied up with string, exactly like the thing we burnt?
0: Exactly.
1: We burnt it.
0: So we did. Thank you, Baldick. 7 years of my life have been spoken. Your Highness, would you excuse me a moment?
2: Oh, by all means.
3: Oh, God, no!
0: Burned, you say? That's most inconvenient. A burned novel is like a burned dog.
2: Don't shut up!
1: Sir, I have a novel.
0: Once upon a time, there was a lovely little sausage called...
2: Sausage? Sausage! Blasted!
1: Oh. Well, I didn't think it was that bad.
0: I think you'll find he left sausage out of his dictionary. Oh, and hard work.
2: Oh, come on, Blackadder, it's not all that bad. Nothing a nice roaring fire can't solve. Baldrick, do the honours, will you?
1: Certainly, you may speak.
2: Oh.

0: Inside every Cape Plum, there's a nice clean stone asking to be let out. There's a very sweet sound to Cape Plums when you have them for afters.
1: I came across Mr. Kipling in the meadow by the church. If I've painted that spire once, he said, I've painted it a dozen times. He offered me an apple pie. An artist needs inspiration, he explained. Golden shortcrust pastry, delicious apple filling, and just the right amount of sugar sprinkled on top. But then, when it comes to the little details, Mr. Kipling does have an exceedingly good eye.

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0: 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Fish.
1: Morning in Athens. We, on our daily round of fish delivery, salute the citizens with our wicked wits. Oh, here comes Aristophanes, the greatest comic genius of the age.
2: Lucky for us, he runs a fish restaurant.
1: As we slosh our buckets from side to side, hear us trade pun and innuendo with the great Aristophanes.
3: Morning, morning. How are you today, old friend?
1: Knock, knock.
3: Ooh, who's there?
1: Man with a limp.
3: Ah, yes. Don't tell me. This is one of mine. Man with a limp what? Right, now, your turn. How many fish delivery men, like your very own good selves, does it take to change a rushlight?
1: None. There's no need. We smell so much you can find us in the dark.
2: This is for you, Aristophanes.
3: Fan mail, I suppose?
1: Looks more like a bill.
3: So it is. Oh, no. I don't believe it. Heraclitus! Heraclitus!
2: Shall we take this delivery round the back way, Aristophanes?
1: Oh, that sounded naughty.
3: What? Oh, yes. And the back way. Very good. Zeus! I don't believe this. Heraclitus!
1: Thanks for talking to us.
2: We hope you like your statue, by the way.
4: Well, I thought that went very well. Did you?
5: Chop, chop, chop, chop, chop. Oh, chop, chop.
3: Heraclitus!
6: Ah! Aristophanes, for Hades' sake, do you want me to bleed all over my dawn-picked herbs? Zeus is genitalia. They're the only thing I'm famous for in this benighted city.
3: I've got something to show you. It's important.
6: Bad news from Mother. The mad old bat has finally lost her job as the Delphic Oracle.
3: No.
6: Shame. Well, if it's another fabulous review of your latest play, one of our goats has an enormous knob. Do me a favor. And keep it to yourself.
3: This is a bill, Heraclitus, for ox dung. 18 barrels. Spartan brand. Maybe product of more than one empire. Happy rolling. 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
6: Ah, well, don't pay it.
3: You mean, there's been a mistake?
6: No, they only delivered 17, and one of them was off.
3: Off? How can ox dung be off? Rolling around in dung, Heraclitus. It's so primitive. It's so 6th century. This is a food preparation area.
6: I know.
3: In a manure-free zone.
6: I know.
3: But you said you'd given up.
6: Well, I'm trying.
3: Then why have we accumulated so many Apollo Orgia loyalty points? We've qualified for 3 nights luxury accommodation at the next Olympic Games.
7: Old men of fish, whose presence was foretold, approach.
1: Men of fish. Genius!
7: Yes, you. I seek the home of Aristophanes. Oh! 3 days from far-off Delphi have I come. Apollo, god of sun, commanded me, for he has sent a dream of Aristophanes, a dream of danger to my dearest child. Get thee to Athens, said the mysterious dream. For your son is smothered unto death beneath a heap.
1: No!
2: Not dear old Aristophanes. We worship him.
1: Smothered unto death beneath a heap.
7: Oh.
2: A heap of what exactly?
1: Did you see a sign, Oracle?
7: I did. But woe is me. The sign I saw. The sign I peered through the mists of time to see said, Basingstoke twinned with Malmo. I see so many signs, old men. Penalty for fouling Highway 55. Kew Gardens alight here for the Public Record Office. Have you paid and displayed?
8: Oldham, home of the tubular bandage.
9: What can it all mean?
7: Who knows? Who knows? But in my dream it was an evil heap. I know that much. An evil-smelling excremental.
9: Could it be done?
7: Well, it might be done.
9: Oh, Oracle! A goodly heap of dung is here already.
7: See!
2: We found it round the back. Heraclitus rolls in it to remind him of his happier times before the war.
7: It is the dung! It will be the death of my Aristophanes!
3: Why, Heraclitus? Why is my big brother rolling in manure when he swore to me he'd put his dark dung days behind him? Zeus, you're not depressed.
6: Oh, no, no.
3: You're not as cheerful as me, though.
6: Nobody is as cheerful as you, Aristophanes. Thank Zeus. That's the one thing that prevents me every day from killing myself. Do you remember the day we saw the myth of Sisyphus enacted for us as children?
5: Yeah.
6: Poor doomed Sisyphus forever rolling his rock uphill and it rolling back down, rolling up. Rolling down, rolling up, rolling down. The banal, grinding tragedy of human existence. Mother in a rictus of prophetic fear, me inconsolable, and you. You shouted out.
3: It's behind you.
6: That's right. How we all laughed.
3: Your time will come, Heraclitus. Even miserable people make it big sometimes. What was that idea you had? You might as well saw off your own head with a sharpened ass's jaw. We're all going to die. That could still catch on. Look, I know you think I'm such a celebrity, but I'd just like to say, fame, even fame of the fantastic sort I've got, means nothing beside family. You've got to believe me. And if you're unhappy in Athens, then I, as your younger and more successful brother, have all the time in the world for you. Brilliant! My public awaits. Gotta go.
10: So I said to him, look, chummy, you really don't know the first thing about what you're speaking of, do you? Face it, you riffraff. And he looked at me, Pericles or not, like that. Like that, and said, you're right, Socrates, I hate to admit it, but you're... absolutely bloody right.
11: Oh, yes, bravo, sir. Oh, I wish I'd been present. Someone really should have written all that down.
10: Well, thank you. What's your name?
11: Plato.
10: Plato, yes.
3: Hanlimari.
10: Oh, host Aristophanes. Over here, you lovely, lovely man. This man soaks up praise, Plato. Watch. Now, had one for you, Aristophanes. Remembered it all day. What was it? Loves a good joke, Aristophanes. Puts them straight in his plays, of course. Did you see the one before last? One of our slaves has an enormous knob. Best play of the entire knob cycle, I mean. Splendid, thank you. Where was I? Ah, that's right, ah. How many naughty little lesbians does it take to... No, it's gone.
3: Is it change a rushlight? That's what it usually is.
10: No.
2: Rushlight?
10: That wasn't it. Was it? Come to think of it, perhaps it wasn't lesbians either. Don't get old, Aristophanes. Don't get old. Do you want to know the honest truth? Surveying my splendid abdomen this morning as the wife was tying my sandals, do you know what profound thought popped into my head?
3: What?
10: I absolutely can't remember. Have you met Plato, my newest follower and bestest pal? Bloody good physique, isn't he?
3: And he's paying, I suppose.
10: Oh, naturally.
3: You're very welcome, Plato.
11: Thank you, sir.
3: Would you like to wrestle?
10: Not now. Met him at the preview of one of the new public statues at Aristophanes. You like this. There's one of you.
3: Of me? A statue of me? Me?
10: Sworn to secrecy, of course, but I think I can say it's caught your twinkle.
3: Oh!
10: There's also a splendid one of that splendid man, Alcibiades. You must go and see it. Young Plato here fell in love with him then and there.
3: Well, I...
10: Alcibiades used to bring me in here, you see, lad, in the old days. Highly generous. Best fish of the day, wine, fruit, more wine, no expense spared, more wine, scallops all round. That was his favourite sentence. Remember, Aristophanes? Scallops all round. Oh, we miss him. More wine, Socrates. That was another one.
3: More wine, sir?
10: No, why not?
3: Scallops all round. I'll go and see to it.
10: Nice lad. Shame, can't see him amounting to much.
3: Loaded, though.
10: Oh, yes, as loaded as King Midas after a touchy-feely festival on Patmos. All right. You seem a bit quiet.
3: I can't get over it. A statue of me? I've dreamed of this, Socrates. Any idea who sponsored it? It wasn't you.
10: No.
7: That's right. Dump it into the cart. Is there much left of the symbolic dung, O fishmen?
9: Something is bothering us, Oracle.
12: Speak.
9: How is this dung symbolic, exactly?
7: Do you want a sign?
3: No. So, no Mrs. Socrates today, then?
10: Deuce, no. Left her at home. Although I expect by now she's helping your brother in the food preparation area. The woman's incorrigible. It pains me to say it. I mean, I married her in all good faith. But between you and me, you do realize she's straight.
3: No. Xanthippe, straight?
10: Keep your voice down. You hadn't guessed then. Deuce, they're cunning. These heterosexuals.
3: It's such a shock. I mean, is this a harmless lifestyle choice or...
10: Well, hardly. Not when she fancies people of the opposite gender.
3: Oh!
10: Oh, she doesn't fancy me, thank goodness. Ah-ha, here's young Plato back. And here's the food.
3: Well, I'm sorry for you, Socrates. You should try living with my brother.
13: Is he the hairy man in the food preparation area?
10: No, not him, the stoic. They're all alike, always showing off how different they are. Eating grass, that sort of thing. Cooks an excellent squid in lemon nectar with horned rosti, though. Can I tear you off a piece?
3: No, thanks.
10: No. This is gorgeous.
3: Look, Socrates, I've got to tell you. I think he's back on the ox dung.
10: Oh, Zeus's arse, why didn't you say something? I feel faint.
3: I've got to put my foot down, haven't I?
10: Why are you even asking? Of course you've got to put your foot down. We can't have this filthy, stoical nonsense here. This is Athens.
13: Can I say something?
10: Well... As long as you don't make a habit of it.
13: I think your brother is jealous of you, Aristophanes, which makes him roll in ox dung. So much as I hate to disagree with my elders and defer to them in all humility, I feel it is your moral duty as the more fortunate person to have mercy on him. Ideally, you see, no man should be deprived of the thing that makes him special.
10: Do you know how old you have to be before you get wise, Plato?
13: No, sir. How old?
10: A bloody lot older than you are. Ideally.
14: Well, I don't think it matters whose name goes in the history books, Heraclitus. It's not important.
6: Well, it's easy for you to say, Xanthippe. Having a name beginning with X, I mean, let's face it, if you had a dog called Spot, I mean, even that would stand a better chance than I've got. No, I'm consigned to oblivion. Too many H's around. You know that bloke who was in here last week complaining of what was it, some sexual ailment?
14: Herpes.
6: That's him. I bet even he gets in the history books before I do.
14: You're not in a very good mood, are you?
6: No, I'm not. Perhaps you haven't noticed, but I'm stuck in here, wrestling with a very limited range of culinary ingredients, such as hornets, as usual, while he's out there lapping up adoration, and they wonder why I hate Athens.
14: Well, you'd better cheer up for his unveiling.
6: Unveiling?
14: Oh, Zeus. He did know about his statue.
6: Oh, that's it. I'm going for my dung break. I've had enough of this.
3: Heraclitus? Ah, Xanthippe. Look, I'm sorry to hear about your trouble.
14: I haven't got any trouble, Aristophanes, unless you count being married to the most pompous man in the world, of course. You all right? You seem nervous.
3: Me? Around you? No.
14: Is something wrong?
3: Don't touch me! Sorry. Tell my brother I need to talk to him.
6: Oh!
14: Your brother was behaving very strangely just now, Heraclitus.
6: Yeah, and I know why, too. It's gone, Xanthippe. 18 barrels. Spartan brand, it's gone.
15: So then he flies up Mount Olympus on the back of this buzzard. And he finds all the gods are just morons who think about sex all the time. Then the chorus strap on giant loofah things and sing an amusing song.
11: Oh, that's wizard, Aristophanes. Sounds exactly like all your other plays.
15: Well, not exactly.
11: Yes, it does.
15: Look, remember, Plato, true wisdom is knowing what you don't know.
13: Okay, but not if you do know it. Knowing what you don't know may be less wise than knowing what you know. Your turn.
15: Is it? Is this a Socratic dialogue? Drachma in the box, I'm afraid.
13: What?
15: House rules, Plato. Drachma, box. No women, no dung, and absolutely no Socratic dialogues.
14: Oh, you do seem unhappy, Heraclitus.
6: How can you tell?
14: You just rubbed fish guts in your hair.
6: I can't take any more of this. How dare he take my dung away? It's an outrage. Here I am, a world-class philosopher with original ideas, and look what happens. Aristophanes gets a statue. Who got the last statue? Socrates, the man who never had an original idea in his life. If you don't count eating half a dolphin at a single sitting. I am surrounded by intellectual pygmies, whose ideal entertainment is strapping knobs to their front bottoms or eating disgusting great quantities of fish.
3: Half dolphin and chips, please, Heraclitus. Are you ready?
6: You see? And Aristophanes says, don't be all gloom and doom. Oh, can you imagine what it's like to have a mother who's an oracle? Mummy, is it all right if I play with the Eumenides children after school? EU passport holders, this way! I spent my entire childhood saying, I'll take that as a yes then, shall I? Sometimes I thought I should just set fire to this place and go down in history as the iconoclast who took that lot with him. If I weren't convinced Herpes would still get the longer entry, I'd give it a try too.
10: Three! Just remembered, how many lesbians does it take? You know, Plato, joke I was telling. The one to light it, one to write a poem about the one who lit it, and the other one to roll up the poem and... Oh, hello, here's my wife.
14: Half dolphin, dear.
10: You all right?
14: I haven't met your new friend, I think, Socrates.
10: Oh, well, Plato, this is Xanthippe. As you can see, she's a woman.
13: Oh, yes. Shall I put a drachma in the box, sir?
10: Good chap. In fact, seeing as it's Xanthippe, put in a couple more. You know you're not meant to come in here, you screaming pervert.
14: Your brother is talking about setting fire to the kitchen, Aristophanes. I told him about the statue.
3: Oh, Hades. I'd better go and talk to him. Excuse me, everyone.
13: So, you're Xanthippe, with an X?
14: Yes. And you're Plato, with enormous shoulders. That's a lovely name. Plato.
13: Yes?
14: Plato.
13: Yes?
14: Sorry, I think we're getting our vines crossed. I mean to say, Plato. What a lovely name.
13: Oh, I see. Sorry. I thought perhaps, you know, being a woman, you're a bit brainless or something.
14: You've got lovely hair, Plato. And that's a lovely, lovely robe.
16: Thanks. You do say lovely a lot. But I don't suppose you've received a very good education.
3: Heraclitus, what are you doing? You're not packing.
6: Oh, brother, if you're after a swordfish and glowworm surprise, the surprise is you can cook it yourself. I have just secured the last plank on the evening ox cart to Argos.
3: Please don't go. Is it about this ridiculous statue?
6: The ridiculous statue you forgot to mention when we had our pep talk this morning? Or has another ridiculous statue been erected since then?
3: Oh, come on. It's just a statue. It doesn't mean anything.
6: Of course it does. It means undying fame. And I would rather have Zeus tie me to a rock for eternity while a flamingo pecks my nipples off than live in a city that has a statue of you in it. Oh, Zeus, that's better. Air, light, waft of the wine-dark sea on the breeze. Argos, here I come.
9: Evening in Athens.
6: Oh, no.
9: Our buckets are empty, our backs are aching, but our hearts are light. Look, here's a stroke of luck. Excuse us. You must be the brother of the great Aristophanes.
6: No, there's some mistake. Excuse me, I'm in a hurry.
17: Argos, fire, Delphi, all aboard.
9: See where your mother comes, Heraclitus.
6: Let me pass, you smelly oaf.
17: Argos, wait.
6: Did you say something about my mother?
9: She's here. We're all going to see the statue.
6: No, you must be mistaken, I'm afraid. Mother never leaves Delphi. You'll never convince me.
9: She gave us a sign.
6: Did she? Oh.
9: What can heavy plant crossing possibly mean?
10: So then I said yes, but you can't prove that, can you? And he said, what are you doing?
13: And he said, what are you doing? Interesting.
10: No, Plato. What are you doing?
13: Oh, just writing it down. Is your wife all right, sir? She seems to get red behind the ears very easily.
10: Look, Plato, do you know much about women?
13: Nothing at all.
10: Remind me to explain something to you.
3: All right, everybody, it's time for the unveiling. I always said one day my plinth would come. How do I look?
10: Wonderful.
3: I have very mixed feelings tonight. As you probably know, my brother Heraclitus has left and gone to Argos. So that's the good news. No, seriously, we all miss him. Little did he know, but I was about to include him in a play called One of Our Philosopher Cooks Has an Enormous Knob.
10: Oh, yes,
3: and it was to have been the biggest part I've ever written. On the other hand, this is a very important and serious moment for me. Utterly unexpected. So, if you can manage a few cheers for dear old Aristophanes, hip hip!
9: Hooray!
3: Immortality, here I come!
6: So, let's get this straight, Mother. It was you who removed my dung heap. You, who I haven't seen for 25 years, descend from Delphi and ruin my life. On the basis of some obscure dream involving bloody Aristophanes and a symbolic, disastrous pile of dung.
7: But it was such a cry, Heraclitus. Like the sound of someone tied to a rock forever while a flamingo pecks his nipples.
6: And the dung signified what?
9: We thought the dung wasn't a very effective symbol for dung, but she wouldn't have it.
6: Oh, Zeus, here he comes.
3: I just wanted to say that I couldn't be more honored. Everyone in Athens knows me today, don't they? But in the years to come, we will all be unremembered. Only if we are very lucky, or incredibly talented and hard-working and popular, and we win the drama competition year after year, may our work perhaps survive us. But there is another way to reach the generations yet to come. It is to be immortalized in stone. This statue... This statue could have happened to anybody. But funny how it happened to me. And as I turn my gaze upon it, all I can say is, oh, Zeus's crusty underpants. Is that it?
2: It's called Aristophanes with a Garland of Prawns. A gift from the fishmongers of Athens.
3: A gift from the fishmongers?
9: The handful of squid has never before been attempted in classical statuary.
3: Squid!
9: Nor the lobster on his shoulder.
6: Mother, can I have my dung back, please?
16: Why?
6: Well, I believe you saw Aristophanes sorely afflicted by a heap of...
2: Come on, Mother!
7: Oh, the statue!
9: You're right, you know. It is a complete pile of...
3: Oh, Zeus! Oh, Zeus!
6: Aristophanes?
3: Oh, it's you. I thought you'd gone. I never touched your dung, Heraclitus.
6: No, I know.
3: Fame isn't important.
10: Yes, it is.
6: Look, I promise you, Aristophanes, your reputation will substantially outlive that statue.
3: How can you be so sure?
6: Because, purely out of love for you, I crept out while nobody was looking and knocked all its prawns off.
9: Morning in Athens. We on our daily round of fish delivery salute the audience for our little play.
2: Here comes the brilliant Aristophanes with his brother and their friends.
9: Morning, Aristophanes.
3: Morning, morning.
9: Have you wise words concerning fame on which to end our song?
3: Wise words? Well, as a matter of fact, I do. He that sows virtue reaps fame.
9: That's good.
6: Yet fame is but the breath of other people.
9: True.
10: A good name is better than riches.
13: Fame, like a river, is narrowest at its source and broadest afar off.
14: Brave men lived before Agamemnon.
9: Did they? That's interesting.
14: And thank you for not smoking.
3: Thank you for not... No! Mother?
14: Oh, my Aristophanes!
13: Didn't your brother tell you I was here?
3: Mother?
13: Yes! The Beaujolais Nouveau est arrivé! I am home!
0: That was Acropolis Now, with Stephen Moore as Heraclitus, Alan Cox as Aristophanes, Robert Hardy as Socrates, Tom George as Plato, Rosemary Leach as the Oracle, Rachel Atkins as Xanthippe, and Gavin Muir as the Chorus. Acropolis Now was written by Lynn Truss. Technical presentation by Chris Reilly. It was directed in Birmingham by Brian King.

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2: Some years ago, when I was very hard up, I wanted to buy myself a new pair of trousers. But being rather hard up, I was quite unable to buy myself a new pair until a very kind friend of mine whispered into my ear hole and told me that if I looked sharp about it, I might be able to pick up quite a nice second-hand pair at the sales department of the London Passenger Transport Board Lost Property. Well, now, before I accepted this very kind offer, I got into a certain amount of fastidious struggling with my inner soul, because I wasn't very, very keen to assume the trousers that some lunatic had taken off on a train going eastbound. However, after a great deal of moral contortion in this area, I steeled myself to the alien crutch and made my way to the shop in question, praying as I did so, oh God, let them be dry cleaned when I get there. So you can imagine my surprise and pleasure when I found not a tumbled heap of lunatic's trousers, but a very neat heap of brand new, bright blue corduroy trousers. There were 400 of them. How can anyone lose 400 pairs of trousers on a train? I mean, it's hard enough to leave behind a brown paper bag full of old orange peel when you really try very, very hard. Besides which, 400 men wandering around with no trousers during a rush hour. So all this was clearly some part of a London Passenger Transport Board plot, a complex economic scheme along Galbraithian lines, something rather baroque to expand the economy. So to investigate this, we go now to the London Passenger Transport Board Economic Planning Division Ops Room.
3: All right, carry on speaking. Operation Cerulean Trouser. Now, each one of you 400 men is to be issued with one pair of brand-new bright blue corduroy trousers. Your job is to disperse to all parts of London to empty railway carriages where you will divest yourselves of these garments and leave them in hot little heaps all over the carriage floor. All right. Are there any questions? Good. Well, on your way. Godspeed. Chins up, trousers down.
2: And out into the blue of the night go 400 men identically clothed in blue corduroy trousers, trying to look as inconspicuous as a great mass phalanx of 400 men identically clothed in blue corduroy trousers. And they disperse to places far out along the reaches of the central, northern, or metropolitan lines, and there, in moonlit sidings, they let themselves separately and individually into the empty compartments. And once there, one presumes that before the final, awful, existential act of detrouserment, they do those personal little things that people sometimes do when they think they're alone in railway carriages. Things like smelling their own armpits. It's all part of the human condition, I suppose. Of course, it's quite possible that they wouldn't necessarily remove their trousers in the compartments at all, but with a proper sense of decency and privacy, might make their way along the narrow corridor to the locked seclusion of the lavatory at the end. Now, English railway lavatories.
3: English railway lavatories.
2: It's a wonderful little room, really, where they have a marvellous and somewhat mysterious, unpunctuated motto printed on the wall over the lavatory saying, "Gentlemen, lift the seat." Now, what exactly does this mean? I mean, is it a sociological description, a definition of a gentleman that I can either take or leave? Or perhaps it's an invitation to upper-class larceny. Anyway, willy-nilly, off come the trousers, and then 400 half-naked men make their way back to headquarters through the chilly, nocturnal streets of sleeping Whitechapel. 400 sleek, white, nude figures in the night, their 800 horny feet pattering on the pavement, and arousing children from their slumbers in upstairs bedrooms, children who are soothed back to sleep by their parents with the ancient words, "Turn your face to the wall, my darling, while the gentlemen trot by."

0: I'm crunching my polo, dear Liza, dear Liza. I'm crunching my polo, dear Liza, crunching.
1: The nicest thing about the mint with the hole is that it's smooth and never crumbles. You can eat polo without other people hearing. Try sucking them, dear Henry.
0: I can't. I've already crunched them all.
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3: A few days ago, I started getting anonymous phone calls, and first, I thought nothing of it. It was obviously the work of a crank. But the calls persisted, and when I picked up the receiver, a voice heavily disguised would make threats such as kidnapping my wife or getting at the budgerigar by means of drug cuttlefish. And, of course, I couldn't let that continue. I mean, I'm extremely fond of the budgie. So, I thought I'd better get some protection, and as luck would have it, I saw an advert in my local paper. It read, Bona Private Detective Agency, Personal Protection Guarantee. So, the next morning, I paid them a visit. Hello, anybody there?
4: Oh, hello, I'm Julian, and this is my friend Sam.
5: Oh, hello, Miss Roy.
4: Oh, that's very glad you're in. Oh, darling. Oh, really, darling. Oh, how nice. What brings you trolling in here, then?
3: Well, are you a private detective?
6: Mm. Private and confidential. Mm. We specialise in delicate inquiries. Mm.
5: Delicato. Put yourself into our hands unreservedly.
3: Are you qualifying?
6: Mm. Oh, yes. I'm ex-Sid.
3: Sid, Criminal Investigation Department.
6: No, Sid Goat's Breath. That was my name, but I had it changed. Now I'm Julian Lestrange.
5: Mm, after that inspector and the Sherlock Holmes, he's modelled himself on him, haven't you, on that Sherlock Holmes?
6: Yes.
5: He loves Holmes,
6: yes.
5: Don't you, Julian?
6: Oh, I love Holmes. I love Holmes. Yes. I'll read all his tales.
5: He loves Holmes' tales.
6: Love him. read them all.
5: Mm, he does.
6: Yellow Eek, Crooked Omi, The Red Ryer Lee.
5: He sees himself as a Sherlock of the over 60s.
6: Yes. He does.
3: Sort of old people's home. What role do you play in the organisation?
5: Well, I'm his man Friday when he's in town.
3: I see. You're his... you're his what's on in London.
6: Oh! You want protection, don't you?
3: Well, how do you know that?
6: After that last joke, you need...
3: Well, yes, it's true. I'm being threatened.
5: We can give all the protection you need. Oh. Fire, theft, flood, you name it.
3: Flood?
6: Yeah, we've got a small insurance business on the side. But to return to our moutons.
5: They're actual French moutons. We give three grades of protection. They're comprehensive at 80 guineas a week. That includes armed guards at your side, night and day, a professional food taster, and a ravenous Alsatian stationed outside your door.
6: Or there's your partial cover.
5: Partial.
6: Plain clothes man outside your window.
5: Partial.
6: Telephone interception service and a wire-haired terrier on the landing. That's 50 guinea a week.
3: Well, that's more than I planned on spending.
5: Oh, there's your 4 guinea ordinary.
3: Well, how does that protect me from attack?
5: Jules restrains itself.
3: Look, are you sure you're qualified?
6: Yeah. Oh, yes, of course. We've got certificates from the Home Office.
5: I've got a 00 number.
3: Have you? License to kill, like James Bond, 007.
6: No, 0071. Yeah. That's the phone number of the Marine Commando Club in Paddington. Mm. They'll take a message.
5: They're very obliging. Oh, the law, you know, the law is in our blood. We met through the law, didn't we, Jules? God. Tell him. Go on. Tell him.
6: Bow Street. It was.
5: Yes. Tell him what we've been doing.
6: Yes.
5: Go on.
6: We've been demonstrating in Trafalgar Square.
5: Yes, we had been. But we've been protesting, haven't we?
6: Protesting
5: yes. We was. You don't tell no lies.
6: No, I don't. No. I told
5: you. Who was he who'd been addressing us? Now, that, in with the collar, the vicar.
6: Josie Collins.
5: Josie Cannon Collins.
6: Cannon Collins.
5: Oh, we'd all marched for Alder Mayston, hadn't
6: we? Yes, I joined the march at Aymarket because of my feet.
5: Terrible feet.
6: Oh, that's
5: terrible feet. He's a martyr to his feet.
6: Martyr.
5: All them years dancing on point.
6: Point.
5: Oh, he's got toes like a bunch of knotty bananas, yeah. Haven't you, Jules?
6: No need to tell him.
5: Go on, tell him why. Tell him why.
6: For my art.
5: For his art. He suffered for his art. He strained himself in the middle of Stravinsky. His sacred to print him.
6: Yes.
5: And he had to give up the ballet. Yes. He was like Thistledown. Here, tell him what Dame Alice said to you.
6: What do you mean about keeping out the girls' dressing room?
5: No!
4: not about how light you was.
6: Oh, like, yes. Like, she said I was light on my feet.
4: Yes, like a fairy was.
7: Oh, it's lovely to watch. Yes. All to be old. All to be old him. Yes.
4: His lallies was his fortune. Until come that fatal matinee.
6: Oh, no, don't.
4: They say even now, they say you could hear the click all over the theatre.
6: I can't.
4: And from that day, he's not danced a step.
6: Not one entrechat.
4: No, yeah.
6: Well, it's all liniment under the bridge now.
4: No, but he's left his feet in no state for protest.
6: No state at all, so I joined him up the A-market.
7: Yes.
4: Yeah. Anyway, to cut a long story short, there we was in Trafalgar Square singing, "We shall not be moved," when all of a sudden we was. And before we knew it, in the Black Maria we was, and off to Bow Street.
6: Yes, but we were so impressed by the bona demeanour of the police, we decided to take the law into our own hands and become private eyes.
4: So here we are, ready to give of our all to help fight the crime wave. What is your actual problem?
3: Well, all it is really is that I've been getting these anonymous phone calls.
4: The anonymous
6: phone calls, yes. Course. Well, I'm sure we can help you there. If you pay us a retainer of £10 a week, we guarantee these phone calls
4: will stop.
3: Well, how can you be so sure?
4: Easy, Ducky, we'll stop making them.

0: 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There's a very sweet sound to cape plums when you have them for afters.
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1: Yum, yum, yum.
0: Jell-O tap. The Elka pudding just so real.
2: I came across Mr. Kipling in the meadow by the church. If I've painted that spire once, he said, I've painted it a dozen times. He offered me an apple pie. An artist needs inspiration, he explained. Golden shortcrust pastry, delicious apple filling, and just the right amount of sugar sprinkled on top. But then, when it comes to the little details, Mr. Kipling does have an exceedingly good eye.
3: If you're paying this kind of money for a car, you'd want it to have a touch of style, legroom, four doors, and all that. And if this is what you had in mind, you don't even have to pay that kind of money for the new Skoda Super Estelle.
4: Skoda's new Super Estelle puts a man in the street
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7: Make them up as I go along, but let's go straight now into the first round, which is a singing relay. This is the round where members of each team sing a song taking alternate words. If you get through the song, I shall make you do it again faster. If you stop in the middle of it, I shall make you do it again faster. Now, Barry and Graham, your song is What a Little Moonlight Can Do. What a Little Moonlight Can Do. Dave Lee.

0: words. Two in a row
1: from you, Barry. So will you start again and do it very, very quickly?
2: Entirely sing to me.
0: What a little moonlight can do. What a little moonlight can do to you. You're in love.
2: Hey,
1: rotten. Yeah, I'll give you three. I'll give you three for that.
0: Three.
1: For a good effort. Now, Bill and Tim, here's your song. It's the Abba Dabba Honeymoon.
3: Oh, no.

0: Darwin was wrong.
1: You beat Dave Lee, so I'll give you two marks there.
0: Don't argue with that.
1: Level pecking at four. This is where I introduce a round that's played at the end of the programme. This is in order to give the teams time to think of silly names for people arriving late at the television ball. The television ball. And while you're thinking, we'll go on to the next round. And this one
2: Mr. and Mrs.
1: is called commentary. This round is where each team improvises a commentary to an event which I shall give you. Right, Barry and Graham, the event which I would like you to give us a thrilling commentary to is grooming a Shetland pony.
3: The sun dappling through the trees makes a beautiful setting for the Shetland pony grooming. The Shetland ponies come on at the gasometer and now being led in, the grooming's about to commence, and taking my life in my hands, I hand over now to Eddie.
4: Oh, there you are. Oh, well, now, she's bringing out the brush. Now, she's got the brush, and I might say at this point, she's quite a lousy bit. She has brush in the pony. It's a great dinner, and then time, and she and the pony are best of friends, and the shower's afterwards. But here she goes, and she takes brush in her right hand, and I can't quite see, I'm unsighted here.
1: I'll give you 5 marks for that. And Tim and Bill, it's yours now. And your event...
5: I don't think we need bother with them.
0: Is no, no. Formality. No.
1: Doing a piece of raffia work.
6: At here, I'm waiting. It's a beautiful sunny day at the moment, and any minute now they're going to be off. It's we're waiting for the 3:30 basket making race, and I can see them going up to the post now. There's Mrs. Smith and Mrs. Jones. We're going to got two competitors in this raffia making race, this basket making race, and the starter's raising his flag, and they're off, and Mrs. Jones, she's got a piece of torch. She's going to weave it in. No, she is. She's got a piece of torch. She's coming up to the first weave now. She's coming up to the first weave. She's almost over the first basket. She's going to get the first basket in. Yes, she is. And over to you, Tim.
7: I'll
6: have to hand it back to you, Eddie. Smith's got the first piece of room. She's going to come over now. She's trying to get the weaving sand. She's going to get the weaving sand. She's going to get the weaving sand. She's going to get the weaving sand.

0: Very good. Excellent. 5 marks also for you. But
1: excellent.
0: Less
1: excellent.
0: One for breaking BBC
1: well.
0: Property. So that makes Bill and Tim 8 marks at the moment, and Barry and Graham just a little bit ahead with 9. Now, we have our blues round, which will be...

0: Don't go away. For this round, I'm going to ask the members of each team to improvise a four-line blues, taking alternate lines, and of course the other team provides them with the subject. Barry and Graham, will you give Tim and Bill their subject for a blues?
1: Oh, our subject. Yes. Non-stick saucepan.
2: Don't be silly. Don't be silly.
3: Yes.
1: There's nothing wrong with that.
4: You've got 5 seconds to reconsider that.
0: Dave Lee will provide the introduction.
4: What? The non-stick
1: saucepan.
4: Saucepan blues.
5: Take it away.
4: It's been done a bit, hasn't it, this one? It's an old one.
2: Yeah.
4: I remember.
2: Oh, if I can remember it.
4: Yeah.
6: Oh, I woke up this morning.
4: That's how he starts.
6: Complaining about my non-stick saucepan.
4: Oh, did you?
6: Sorry, Bill.
4: Yeah. It was stuck upon my head.
6: Was it really?
4: Yes.
6: Tell us
4: about it. And so I leapt onto my...

0: Gran.
1: Oh,
2: cool.
1: Yeah.
2: Oh, no.
3: By no means.
0: No, I'm sorry, we can only give you two for that. But as the maximum mark is one, you've done pretty well. Now, Tim and Bill, it's your turn to give Barry and Graham their subject for a blues.
4: I don't wish to swear, but your subject is Alf Ramsey.
5: Well, I know you were bitter about the non-stick saucepan, but... Ramsey.
6: How can I start?
4: By changing your team, lad.
5: Did you hear that?
6: Frog me!
4: Buffy should be there.
5: This time around. Thank you for noting.

0: telling me I'd been chose.
1: You have been.
0: I've been chose.
1: You've been chose.
0: To play for England. Hell, he couldn't even pick his own nose.
2: Yes, you win that one, Barry and Graham. 3 marks for you there. We hurry on to the next round, which is the round called Sound Charades. One team has to guess the title of a book, play, or whatever, from the noises made by a member of the opposing team. Now, we're going to start with Barry and Graham. What is your title? Is it a play, a film, or what?
3: It's a film.
4: A film.
3: Our first one.
4: A film.
2: Their first one is a film.
4: Yes.
2: Now, while they're getting ready to do this, our mystery voice will be telling those of you listening at home what the title is. Here it is now.
5: And the title is The Wild Bunch. The Wild Bunch.
2: Right. Barry and Graham, are you ready?
3: Yes.
4: Ready as we'll ever be.
3: Yes, ever be, yes.
2: All right, well, let's have your charade.
0: Yes, we have some bananas.
6: That's it.
7: Say that word by word.
8: Is that?
0: Yes.
8: Do we know how many words, Will?
7: How many words, please? Have number of words.
2: There are 3 words, including the definite article.
7: Which article's that?
8: The.
2: That's what you've got to guess.
7: Oh, that's definite, yes. The.
8: The musical banana.
7: Angry banana. The
4: close.
7: Thank you.
8: Angry.
7: The cross banana.
4: No.
7: It's a very good film, that. The cross banana. From the Hampstead Classic this week. Very good.
8: Were we right on angry? It was angry, right?
7: Yes. The clockwork banana.
4: No,
7: that's close.
8: Angry.
4: Yes-ish.
8: No.
7: The angry. The growling. The growling, the cross, the angry, animal, animal, wild animal.
4: Oh.
7: Wild banana! Oh, of course! Oh. All right, how many do we get for that?
4: Yes, they probably got it wrong on the card.
7: Yes, we have no bananas.
8: I don't know
7: we have no bananas.
4: Not what we're saying,
7: wild.
4: Not what

0: we sang.
1: Not what we sang.
2: We have bananas.
1: Well, yes, we sang that.
2: The wild ape. The planet of the wild apes.
3: I don't think
2: a wild bunch.
4: Never even heard.
5: Never
4: of
5: heard of it. No, I have not.
3: You have to lose marks for having taken several days to get that. So
2: you
3: only
2: had to go and see
3: that.
2: It before.
3: And Bill and Tim, it's your turn to do a charade now. Is yours a book, film, or what?
2: Book and film.
6: Book and film.
3: Book and film.
6: Here's a clue.
3: Right. Well, here again, I missed your voice giving you at home the title,
7: which is Portnoy's Complaint. Portnoy's Complaint.
3: Now, this is.
5: I'll tell you something. Whatever we do, the audience is going to be disappointed.
3: This is two words.
0: What else is new?
4: Pardon?
3: This is two words. I'm going to keep my finger on my buzzer, and that's not a clue.
1: Better safe than sorry.
5: It might be.
2: Okay, first word.
6: Right.
2: First word coming up. Second word.
3: Hey, Ruff! Hey, Ruff! Is that it? Is that it?
6: Yes.
2: That's the first and second word you've had.
1: Only two words involved.
2: Yes.
6: There are two words.
1: No definite articles.
0: Can we have
5: no
0: a second word again?
3: I think you should
6: second
3: give them,
6: word.
3: Shouldn't you do one for the whole title?
6: Oh, no, perhaps not. Title.
0: Not on a family show.
2: All right. The whole thing is...
3: Hey, Rep.
6: Yeah.
2: We was robbed.
3: Hoots.
2: Yes. I fell over my own teeth.
1: Hoot.
3: Barry and Graham.
0: Hoot appeal.
1: Hoot appeal. Fog.
6: Fog.
1: Siren.
6: Yes.
1: Siren.
0: Horn.
1: Horn.
0: Horn.
6: Hog
0: horn.
1: The horn, but prow.
0: The ship. Prow.
1: Ship. Prow.
0: Prow.
1: Is prow the nearer?
0: Horn pipe.
6: No.
2: Starboard.
6: Port. I don't mind if I do.
1: Oh! Port.
6: I said that. Sorry.
5: I get a point for that. Yes,
1: port and lemon. No.
0: Port.
6: Port.
0: Hoot.
6: Port.
0: Port.
1: Port.
0: Port. Port. Horn.
6: What port are noise. We doing?
0: Port. Oh.
5: But how about the second word?
0: Wow. Portnoy's Appeal.
5: Yes, very close.
1: Portnoy's Abatement Society. No.
5: Very close.
3: Well, that's a
2: very close, yes.
3: That's near enough.
0: Portnoy's Complaint.
1: There.
3: Portnoy's Complaint. Now.
2: Why you should complain, I don't know.
3: Score standing at 13 each. Lucky for some. And we go on now to the round which is called McDonald's Funny Farm. In this round, a member of one team sings McDonald's Farm, while a member of the other team makes suitable noises for what's on the farm, and vice versa. Now, Bill and Tim, you'll do the singing first, please, and Barry and Graham, you will make the noises.

0: Laughing turkey.
1: E-I-E-I-O. With a...
0: Here. Everywhere.

0: with a
1: oh dear meow
0: here,
1: oh dear meow
0: there,
1: here,
0: oh dear meow
1: there,
0: oh hell meow
1: everywhere,
0: oh oh meow
1: with a
0: here,
1: there,
0: here,
1: there,
0: everywhere.
1: Oh God, bloody.

5 marks for that. This program ought to be on Radio 3. Now we go to Barry and Graham to do the singing and Bill and Tim to make the noises as required. Dave Lee, the introduction, please.

0: Gun Mark III 1937 model, E-I-E-I-O, with a here and a there,
1: an old one
0: here,
1: a
0: there, a everywhere, a

0: here and a there, here, there, everywhere,
1: won't stop.
0: Here, there, everywhere.

0: the bull with hay fever. With a... There, everywhere.
1: Would you give me the AA, please? Hello? Could I have the AA, please? Will you please put me... What do you mean you're busy? You can't possibly...
0: Yeah.
1: I want the AA. Look, my
0: everywhere
1: car...
0: Everywhere up.
1: Oh, well, and, same to you.
0: Here. There. Here. There.

0: We've got Bill and Tim's had slightly more dramatic content, so I'll give them 6 marks. 23 to them and 22 to Barry and Graham. And now we have one of the most exciting rounds, because this is the one in which I shall ask each member of the team to identify the photograph placed in front of him. Barry Cryer.
1: This is an original daguerreotype of Mao Zedong looking up an old friend.
0: Correct. Graham Garvin.
2: I have a picture of Morgan Wise shaking Desert Connor warmly by the throat.
0: Yes, Bill Oddy?
3: That looks very like a picture of... it's a giraffe. It's a pair of hands on it. It's either something by Salvador... No, it isn't. It's not. It's Charlie Drake milking a giraffe in the snow. Is that right?
0: It's not very clear. Can you give me a bit more?
3: Wearing a trilby.
0: Yes. The
2: giraffe.
0: That's it. Yes,
2: the giraffe.
0: Tim Brooktaker.
4: Well, it's not very clear. I recognise Edward Heath and Harold Wilson. I don't know the name of the girl or what she's doing.
2: Can you guess?
0: That was really what I wanted to know. So, I can't give you a mark for that. Right. Now we go on to our next round, which is tag wrestling.
5: Oh.
0: This is the one where they have to start a story and work towards a punchline, and the opposing team, when I press the buzzer, interrupts, takes up the story and works towards an entirely different punchline. It should be absolutely crystal clear. Now, Bill and Tim, I'm going to give you your punchline.
4: Yes.
0: And it's this. Basil left the crematorium and froze. The notice read, "Elephants are Tuesdays." Right, Barry and Graham, your punchline is, "Don't be a fool, Janet. You know His Highness doesn't smoke onions." It's your turn to start, Barry and Graham. So if you're ready, start your story now, please.
2: It was a quadre at Tannock Bray. Dr. Cameron came into the room. "Janet," he said, "the Duke of Edinburgh is coming to the Dickaby Dram with me this afternoon. Make sure he has a nice pipe of tobacco when he arrives. Knock, knock at the door at that moment."
6: "Our doctor, my name's Basil," he said in a strange, unrecognizable accent. "But I have my sister outside and she keeps elephants and her name is Tuesday."
7: "I don't want to know about that," he said quickly. "Janet, as I said to you before, you must prepare for His Highness. Prepare something distinctive for him to smoke."
6: "Got an idea."
3: She continued. Dr. Cameron said, "Get Barry Cryer out of here with his silly impersonation." "Because I have a patient here whose name is Basil. He doesn't look well. In fact, he's dead. So, take him to the crematorium."
2: "I do want to know that about that," he replied. "However, His Highness should be here at any moment. Get this Basil out of here."
4: At this moment, the story takes a pause. "Just to explain to you that Basil has reached the crematorium, but has decided that it is better not to be burnt, but to be frozen."
7: So he abruptly left the crematorium to go away and think about it. And while sitting on a park bench thinking, he mused about Tannock Bray, and he thought, is the doctor still saying to Janet, lay out something special for the Duke of Edinburgh? Janet, by this time, in his dream, had...
3: In what?
7: In his dream.
4: Oh, in his dream.
3: In his dream. Oh, yes, subtle, yes. In his dream. In his dream, had suddenly thought, what a bad idea this dream is, and woke up.
6: Used the dream.
3: And amazingly enough, couldn't remember a single thing. But Basil, meanwhile, in the crematorium, who was dead, wasn't actually dead at all. And the doctor came round and said, what you need, Basil, to make you feel better, is a nice...
2: pipe of onions. But trying to find his pipe of onions, he found that they were lost and mislaid. Hurrying back to the surgery,
4: he came across the crematorium. Just in time to see Basil leave.
2: I challenge that. He's just left the crematorium.
0: Well, he can,
4: yeah,
0: he can turn.
4: All right, he took the wrong road. The door.
2: I don't want to know about that.
4: I didn't say it was that crematorium.
0: No, objection overruled.
4: Sorry.
0: Carry
4: Thank
0: on, Tim.
2: Sorry.
4: Crematorium.
2: Sorry, I interrupted.
4: Where Basil was. And Basil...
2: Wish I hadn't opened my mouth.
4: He looked over, Basil left the crematorium and froze. The notice read, because you know about Tuesday and her elephants, elephants are Tuesdays. Or put it another way.
0: I'd rather you didn't.
4: Well, it's finished.
0: In a way, they've reached their tagline, but as nobody noticed, I can really give them more than half a mark for that, which puts them half
4: That's
0: a mark
4: clever
0: behind.
4: To do it without noticing.
0: And
4: not
0: we come
4: even
0: now,
4: I noticed.
0: We come now to the last game, and this is the point in the program where I pack up and go home, because the team take over now with their announcements for the arrivals at the television ball. Who wants to start?
5: First to arrive, Mr. and Mrs. Nation Street, and their daughter, Cora Nation Street. Followed closely by her namesake, I'm afraid. So that's one gone.
1: Mr. and Mrs. Peace, episode 10, and their son, Warren Peace, episode
5: Mr. and Mrs. Wide with Michael Barrett. And their son, Nathan Wide with Michael Barrett.
4: Yes. He was also coming from over here.
3: But in his place come Mr. and Mrs. Ick Roundabout and their daughter, Maggie Ick Roundabout.
1: Mr. and Mrs. Anori and their son, Cyril. But look who's that behind him, his brother, Jack Anori.
3: Yes, Mr.
8: And from India, Mr. Sami and his father, Dad.
3: Not to mention their close friends, Mr. and Mrs. Day-Night at the London Palladium. And, of course, their son, Day-Night at the London Palladium.
5: Mr. and Mrs. Need-in-Line. And their son, Theo Need-in-Line.
8: Mr. and Mrs. Python's Flying Circus. And their son, Arthur.
1: Mr. and Mrs. Knight's Viewing on BBC Two, and their daughter, Mandy Knight's Viewing on BBC Two.
8: Mr. and Mrs. Lineup, and their son, Sir Fred, who should have been here half an hour ago. Late Knight's Lineup.
5: And all the way from Wales, Mr. and Mrs. Knocklock News, son Nye Knocklock News.
1: Welcome to the Welsh party indeed. It's Mr. and Mrs. For a Song and their son Gwyn For a Song.
3: Gwyn, oh God.
0: Don't for
3: and
0: a moment.
3: And very aptly racing into the last minute, Mr. and Mrs. Service will be resumed as soon as possible and their daughter Normal.
8: And from Russia, Mr. and Mrs. Swirled and their daughter Tamara Swirled.
5: And also from Russia, Mr. and Mrs. Five and their daughter Polly Five.
1: Mrs. Kurzweil and their son Joe. Sorry, Humphrey.
3: What's the score? Come on.
5: And Mr. and Mrs. Robinson. And their father, who fell into a sack. Whoops, Baghdad.
0: The score is Bill and Tim.
3: Wait a minute. See how we're doing.
4: Sorry, Hump, you're the
1: clear
4: best.
1: Round.
0: See how you're doing.
3: Yes.
4: He's very good on the
0: Bill and Tim have scored 34.
3: Yes.
0: And Barry and Graham have scored 8.
5: Which wait a minute. Can we try to level the score with a late arrival?
0: Yes.
5: Mr. and Mrs. Umentary. And their medical son, Doc Umentary.
1: 17 points.
3: Rapidly followed
0: a dead heat this
3: by
0: week.
3: The family, by a whole family of Tifelman shows. And their parents, Bar and Ma Tifelman Show.
8: And from Ireland, Mr. and Mrs. O'Dray and their daughter, Kath. O'Dray. Chew. Chew.
3: That's all. You win.
0: That's all for this week. Goodbye.
8: Goodbye.
9: Barry Cryer, Graham Garden, Bill Oddie and Tim Brooke Taylor were being given silly things to do by Humphrey Littleton, with Dave Lee setting some of them to music. Production was by John Castles.

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0: We present Tony Hancock, Sidney James, Bill Kerr, Hattie Jakes, and Kenneth Williams in...
1: Hancock's Arthur.
2: For the last time, we are not having any decorations.
3: Oh, but Tub, you can't have Christmas without any decorations.
2: This lad can.
1: I don't hold with them. Stupid custom. I'm not having bits of coloured paper hanging from my ceiling, matey. I spent 30 bob having this room done out, and I'm not having it... I'm not having pinholes all over it.
3: Well, at least we can have a tree.
2: We are not having a tree. Horrible, messy things. Only have to knock them and you've got showers of green needles all over the place. I've only got to come running down in my rope sandals one morning, I'll have feet like pincushions. No, thank you.
3: Well, that's a fine thing. Sitting down at Christmas dinner with no decorations and no tree.
2: What Christmas dinner?
4: Well, surely we're going to have Christmas dinner.
2: No. Turkey 5 bob a pound. Pork 2 bob a trotter. Puddings and with tanners in, I may add. Mince pies, nuts, tangerines, ruinous. We're not having any. Egg and chips, a mug of cocoa, and straight up to bed, that's me.
3: Oh, but Tubby,
2: I have spoken, do you mind? Christmas is going to be just like any other day in this house. Dead miserable. So put that in your pudding and stir it.
4: You're a mean old skinflint. Doesn't Christmas mean anything to you?
2: Ah, humbug. I hate Christmas.
4: Have you no heart? This is the time of the year when one should open one's heart to one's fellow beings. The time to forgive one's enemies. Peace on earth and goodwill to all men. The time...
2: That's it. Go on, girl. Have a go. Look at her, the spirit of Christmas. Shove a wand in her hand, half a yard of tinsel round her, she'll be well away. Just the right size for that tree in Trafalgar Square.
3: Top, I have lived with you, off you, for many years. But I didn't think that even you could be so heartless at Christmas time. You are my friend no longer. I shall collect all my belongings and leave these cheap rooms.
2: All your belongings? A picture of Sydney Harbour Bridge and a boomerang. Go on then, go on, leave, go on, go on. Go down the workhouse for a few weeks. You'll get some pudding down there. Christmas. Christmas, what a lot of rubbish. It's a racket. All the prices go up. You can spend pounds if you're not careful. Well, I'm not going to. Not an extra penny is leaving my purse. I certainly can't afford any Christmas jollification.
4: Oh, listen, carol singers.
2: Hello, more expense. Quick, put the lights out. Hide the undercurtain.
3: Grizzly?
4: Over there, see them? Oh, three little boys. Oh, and with a little lantern. Oh, they're sweet.
2: Oh, dear, look at them. Straight out of a Giles cartoon. quick, get back. They're coming up the path. Shh, shh.
5: Not bad next door, too, Bob. Yeah. That's £18 tonight. I told you it was a better racket than paper rounds. I think we'll make this the last one.
6: All right.
5: We'll do Good King Wenceslas in C sharp,
6: all right.
5: Softly and with feeling.
6: Yeah.
5: Now remember, no gabbling, it's a Christmas carol, so put warmth and sincerity into every word.
6: Uh-huh.
5: As though we really meant it.
6: Yes.
5: Right. 1, 2, 3.
7: Good King Wenceslas!
5: That's enough. Knock on the door.
8: There's no one coming. Let's chuck a brick through the window.
2: You dare. What do you want?
5: Oh, swipe me. What do we want? We've been standing out here in the freezing bitter doing our jolly old nuts. And you fatty here says, what do we want? Some maters do get lumbered with them, don't they?
8: We want some money.
2: Well, you're not getting any from me, Hobbit.
5: Oh, it's Christmas. Go on, give us a bob. We've entertained you with our carol.
2: A bob for three words? Clear off.
9: Give us some money, you old fat rotter.
2: How dare you? Get off my land before I've won them in turn.
4: I say, little boys, here you are. Here's 2 shillings for you. And a Merry Christmas.
5: Oh, thank you, kind lady. And a Merry Christmas to one and all. All except him.
2: Oh, go on. Clear off. I'll set the dogs on you.
5: Here he knows.
9: Oh, fat legs.
2: Four eyes.
10: Puddin's
8: face!
6: Spotty neck! Oh, come in! Grown man shouting down the street at little children.
2: Well, did you hear what they were calling me? Old fat legs, pudding face, and beery nose. My worst enemy couldn't say I was a beery nose. I didn't get this nose from beer. If they'd said claret conk, they would have been nearer the mark. It's not good enough. I got me home back, though. That little one didn't like you when I called him Spotty Neck. That struck home. Soft spot with him, I shouldn't wonder. Those other two will put it around. That'll be his name for life now. Beery nose.
4: You ought to be ashamed of yourself, treating small children like that.
2: Well, I hate kids. Horrible things. All skinny legs and big boots.
3: Now, you were a kid yourself once.
2: I was not. Well, not like them anyway. I was a little picture. Me velvet suit, me curly hair. I didn't have it cut till I was 14. Please. Me little button-up shoes and a hoop and a stick. Small smash. And I was clever, a child prodigy, you know. I was writing poetry at 9.
3: So was I.
2: Well, you still do. I mean, there's been complaints in the local paper about it. I'm sorry, I just can't bring myself to get on with kids. They don't like me and I don't like them. A permanent state of war exists between me and anybody under the age of 15. I hate kids and I hate Christmas, so leave me alone and let me wallow.
4: Misery.
2: Hello, more of them. Sling a bucket of water out the window.
4: No, wait a minute. I recognize that voice. It's Sidney.
3: It can't be. He's standing out there in short trousers and school cap.
2: That's him. He's on the fiddle again.
8: Gathering winter fuel. Money for the carol singer, sir?
2: Come off it, Sid. The short trousers aren't fooling anybody. I'd recognize those legs anywhere. Great hairy things with bumps on them. What's the big idea?
8: No, Arm, I'm just trying to find a few coppers for Christmas.
2: I'll find a few with helmets on if you don't clear off.
8: Well, you wouldn't want to see me wandering the streets at Christmas time.
4: Of course not, Sidney. You can come and spend Christmas here with us.
2: He cannot. For the last time, we are not celebrating Christmas.
8: Well, at least you can see I've got a roof over my head and a bite to eat.
4: Yes, that's the least you can do.
2: All right, then. 12 and 6 for your lodgings and 3 and 6 for your Christmas dinner.
8: Well, all right, where do I sleep and what do I eat?
2: In the dog kennel, 2 Polish eggs and half a spud.
8: All right, then. Well, I tell you what, I'll come in and put up the decorations, all the balloons and paper chains and tinsel.
2: That's going to look a bit silly in the dog kennel, isn't it? Well, it's certainly not going up in this house.
8: Oh, blimey, whoever wrote a Christmas without decorations?
2: Look, if I hear one more word about kids, decorations and Christmas, I'm kicking you all out in the street. Then you can hang your balloons and bells on a telegraph pole and have the time of your lives. And I hope it rains. I'm going to bed and read me copy of Bleak House. More carol singers. Where's me shotgun? I'll spray him with buckshot. What do you want?
10: Good evening, brethren.
2: Oh. Oh, hello, Vicar. I... My word, you nearly had an overcoat full of Tintex then. What brings you here on a night like this? You haven't got your box with you.
10: No, I'm not collecting tonight.
2: Well, come in then and have a warm round the candle.
10: I come round on behalf of the needy orphans of the parish.
2: Yes, I was wondering if you got my letter. I've been on my own for many years now. Being a proud man, I don't like to rely on charity, but I must admit a few quid and a couple of food parcels would help tide me over the festive season.
10: I don't think you understand. I've come round to thank you for your very generous offer.
2: Generous offer? Not me, no. I think you've got the wrong Hancock. There's a lot of us about, you know. There's a couple of them playing football.
10: Well, there's no need to be modest, my son. You're the man. 23 railway cutting stream. We really do appreciate what you're doing.
2: What am I doing?
10: It's not everyone who can so kindly open their home and their hearts at Christmas time to 2 12-year-old orphans.
2: Who, me? Kids? In this house? No, I don't think so. You've made a mistake. Kids are allergic to me. Every time they come within a few yards of me, they come out in bruises, you know. It's a strange thing.
10: no, there's no mistake. You sent a letter in answer to our appeal.
1: I didn't see any appeal, and I certainly didn't send any letter.
10: But you did. I have your letter here. Look on your headed notepaper. Tony, hasn't it turned out nice again, Hancock?
1: That's my notepaper, all right. Show me. Dear Vicar, we should be only too pleased at taking two orphans for Christmas. Rest assured, we look after them and feed them and give them the best Christmas they've ever had. Signed on behalf of Tony Hancock, Griselda Pugh, secretary. Excuse me a minute.
6: Ow!
1: Don't worry. She'll be all right when the sweating goes down. I was saying, it's been a terrible mistake. I'm not having any kids here, much as I love them, of course, but I won't be here. No, I'll be off on the high seas tomorrow. I'm off, yes. I've been away for years. We're going whaling, you know. Down the Straits of Magellan, round the old Spice Isles. Ha-ha! We're after the white one, I think. Very important. They couldn't go without me. I'm the one who throws the darts.
10: Look, naturally, we wouldn't send the children to you empty-handed.
1: Couldn't possibly cancel it now. It's all settled. We leave on the morning tide.
10: Each of them will bring a pudding, a turkey, and £5 pocket money.
1: Will you bring them round, or shall I send the car?

0: Come along, boys. Hurry up with those decorations. The children will be here soon.
1: I'm doing this on a protest. You realize that, don't you? Don't think you've got the better of me. The minute those kids have gone, down they come.
2: Ah, oh, shut up. Well, listen, more like it, isn't it? A few decorations make all the difference, eh? Nice of you to put them up, Hancock. Nice of you to provide them.
3: Yeah. Run a paint roller over a sheet of newspaper, cut it into strips. It's amazing what you can do.
1: Well, you didn't expect me to buy shop-made ones, did you? Threatens a packet and provides your own lick. Those paper bells, 2 and 6 each, that's ridiculous. What's wrong with these? Little ingenuity, that's all.
3: Plant pots with crepe paper stuck round them.
1: And very effective, too. You don't need to pay these fancy prices. Just use your noddle. I reckon this whole room's been decorated for ninepence. Half of that was for the tree.
2: Yeah, don't it look like it? 6 bits of privet nailed to the broom handle.
1: It was either that or paint one on the wall, so keep quiet.
3: What about some presents for the kids to hang on the Christmas tree?
1: You can wrap up my shaving kit and my spare pipe.
2: For a boy and a girl aged 12?
1: Well, with a bit of luck, they'll give them back to me.
0: Have you finished yet? They're due here any minute.
1: Oh, this'll do. Sprinkle a few nuts around, mix up the cob nuts with the conkers, put them on the sideboard. Here you are, here's a tanner bar of chocolate. Now break it up and put it in the bowl, that's it. Keep them going for 3 or 4 days, that will. They've never had it so good.
0: Oh, that'll be the children.
1: I'll go.
4: Mr. Hancock?
1: Yes?
4: We're the orphans.
1: Merry Christmas, where's the pudding?
0: Give them a chance to get in. Come in, children. Make yourselves at home.
1: Yes, make yourselves at home. Have you brought the turkeys with you?
4: Well, let's get our coats off.
1: Leave them on. There'll be no fires in this house, matey. Come on, hand the grub over.
4: All right, there you are.
0: I'll take the food.
1: Where are you taking it?
0: To the kitchen. I'm going to cook it.
1: I can't wait that long. I'm having it as it is.
4: Ah, oh, don't be soppy. It's got to be cooked.
1: I don't know what you're worrying about. You're not having any.
4: It's our food. We brought it. We'll tell the vicar.
1: There's no need to tell the vicar. It's for your own good. Highly seasoned food like turkeys and puddings is not for young stomachs like yours. We've got some young chickens for you. Very young chickens.
4: Oh, good.
1: They're Polish with shells round them. Very novel indeed, they are. Now, you've got anything else on you?
4: Yes, we've got £5 spending money each, which we're holding on to.
1: Why?
4: Because they're not going the same way as the turkeys and puddings.
1: I don't like the inference, but you'd better come in. This is the living room.
4: Cool, what a dump. Even the orphanage was better than this.
1: Now, listen, Titch. I think you and I have been having a little talk. I don't like the way things are shaping. Let's start now as we mean to go on. You scratch my back and I'll scratch yours. You be nice to me and I'll be nice to you. You cause trouble for me, I cause trouble for you, right?
4: Right.
1: What about the 5 quid?
4: 11.
1: I do hate suspicious kids. Now go on, get in the living room and sit down.
4: Where's the telly?
1: We haven't got one.
4: Michael, I'll get the coats, you get the food, and we'll get the bus back to the orphanage.
1: You stay where you are. Why did I have to get a couple of kids like you two?
4: Because all the kids in the home tossed up and we lost.
1: Ah, very funny. Wait till you see your room. Come on, you might as well meet the rest of the household just to see what you're up against. This is your Uncle William.
5: Hello, kids. I'm very pleased to meet you. How about giving your uncle a nice big kiss, kiddo?
4: He fancies himself, doesn't he? Kiddo, I don't trust him. Did you hear that accent? He's a foreigner.
5: I'm not. I'm Australian.
4: Where's your pouch?
5: I haven't got a pouch. You're getting me mixed up with a kangaroo.
4: You mean those funny-looking animals with tiny heads and big feet?
5: Yeah, that's them.
4: Where's your pouch?
1: Yes, they're not so bad when you get to know them, are they? Now, this here,
6: is your Uncle Sidney.
2: Hello, children.
4: Mr. Hancock?
6: Yes?
4: Here's our spending money. I think you had better look after it for us.
7: What do you mean? What are you implying?
6: They know, Muggs. Can't fool kids, they're like dogs, they can see straight through you. Certainly I'll keep the money for you.
8: Can we have a receipt?
6: All right. Well, that's it, that's the lot. You've met them all now.
4: Who is the well-built lady?
6: Well-built? Do you know, that's the kindest thing anybody's ever said about her. That's Miss Pugh, my secretary.
7: And my girlfriend, so watch it.
4: I think we all ought to watch it. She's been long enough putting that food away.
6: I forgot about that. You've got a point there. Miss Pugh!
0: Coming! Well, I've put all the food away.
6: And we all know how you can put it away, don't we? What have you done with it?
0: I've put it in the larder.
6: What's that brown stain round your lips? That's Christmas pudding, I'll be bound.
0: Oh, I only had a little taste to see if there were enough currants in it.
6: I bet they've all gone now.
8: Well, if you people don't mind, we'd like to see our rooms.
0: Of course, dear. Now, the little boy is in Mr. Hancock's room.
6: He is not. He is on the piano stool.
0: I moved all your stuff out.
6: Well, you can move it all back again. I'm not sleeping on the landing.
0: I know you're not. You're in the bath.
6: I am not. I refuse. That tap drips. I'll get me boots wet.
0: Well, don't sleep in your boots.
6: I always sleep in my boots. There might be a fire. Well, you've got to be ready for these things. I'm not being carried down a ladder in bare feet with the whole neighborhood looking at me. Oh, plates exposed there. Good grief. After all, we Hancocks have our pride.
8: Where am I going to sleep?
0: You can have William's room, dear.
5: Oh, no, where am I going?
0: You're out in the dog kennel with Sidney.
7: Oh, blimey, the dog snores bad enough, but him.
0: Well, come on, everybody, it's getting late. Bedtime. We don't want to be up late on Christmas morning.
8: Where do we hang our stockings?
6: On the clothesline with the rest of the washing.
4: Christmas, no, they're there.
6: Father Christmas, well, yes, come over here.
4: Yes?
6: I've heard on the grapevine that Father Christmas is having it a bit rough this year. So he's having to make a small charge for his presents. Yes, it's tragic, isn't it?
4: Yeah.
6: Very sad, really. If I were you, I'd leave the fibre in your stocking as a sort of nominal payment.
4: Mm-hmm.
6: Like the free health service, you know.
4: Yeah.
6: I wouldn't be at all surprised if he threw in a little wooden fire engine or something.
4: That's not much for £5, is it?
6: Well, I'll see what other junk I've got in the cupboard. I mean, I'll make a personal representation to him. He knows me. We're old friends, you know. Oh, many's the time me and his reindeer have gone to stag parties together.
4: And to think he makes a living out of it.
6: Not so much of the old lip. Now get your stocking and put the money in it, right?
4: Right.
6: Good night.
4: Good night.
6: What a nasty man I am.

0: Everybody, dinner's ready. Come and get your Christmas dinner.
1: No, we've gone on strike.
0: Why? What's wrong?
2: We put our money in our stockings, and when we woke up this morning, it had gone.
1: And there were no presents in them either.
3: So hard luck, never mind. I expect old Father Christmas has given them to children who haven't got anything.
2: Well, we haven't got anything.
3: Well, you're not as badly off as some kids. I mean, you're having a good time, aren't you?
2: No.
4: And unless we get some presents or our money back, we're going to tell the vicar.
3: Now, you don't want to do that. Now, perhaps Father Christmas is late this year. He's been held up. It's shocking trouble he has these days, you know. I mean, all these modern flats with central heating and no chimneys. Wriggling in and out of those radiator pipes. It's no joke.
2: He's never been late any other year.
1: No. We're going to tell the vicar.
3: No. He may have been. He may have left the toys somewhere. I'll bet he's left them in that old cupboard under the stairs. Well. So he has. Look, a nice fort and some soldiers.
5: Put them back, they're mine.
3: Shut up, it's all on a good cause.
1: I don't want them.
3: He's a right misery, this one. What's wrong with them?
1: They're cardboard. They're not much good.
3: Not much good. They amuse Bill for hours, they do.
0: Never mind, children. We'll think of something. Come and have your dinner.
3: Yes, come and have your dinner, you ungrateful little perishers.
5: Well, we're all set. Bring on the turkey.
0: Sydney, bring the turkey in.
6: Here it is.
7: Where? On the plate, just there, behind that spud.
5: That was an 18-pound turkey when it started.
3: Miss Pugh, what have you been doing? You said you could cook.
0: It's frizzled up, that's all. It wasn't my fault. While I was cooking it, I had to keep taking it out of the oven.
3: Why?
0: Its feathers kept catching alight.
7: Well, what's done is done. Let's get on with the carving. Here, you have a go.
3: Oh, don't bother. Varnish it and stick it on the roof. I've always wanted a weathercock.
7: Well, egg and chips, I think, gentlemen?
1: We want our turkey.
3: You'll get a taste of my curly-toed slipper in a minute.
1: It couldn't taste any worse than this lot.
7: Hey, look, what about the Christmas pudding? Let's start on that.
0: Well, I was going to tell you about that.
5: What has happened to the Christmas pudding?
0: I don't know. I put it in the pressure cooker, turned the gas up, and the last time I saw it was heading towards Brixton.
3: What a fiasco. I told you Christmas was a waste of time.
5: Well, let's open a tin of fruit. She couldn't have loused that up.
0: I have, you know. I sat on it.
2: We want our turkey.
1: And our Christmas pudding.
2: And our money.
1: I'm going to tell the vicar.
3: I'm going to bed.
5: Wait a minute. What's that noise coming from the chimney?
0: Oh, it's Father Christmas.
3: Oh, shut up.
0: It is. We've got to cheer them up somehow. So I sent £2 to the store in the High Street and hired their Father Christmas. I told him to make his entrance down the chimney.
3: Oh, good girl. If they tell the vicar how they've been treated, we've had it. We'll be put inside for diddling orphans. We'll be drummed out of the village.
0: No, it'll be all right now. Father Christmas and a few toys will make him happy.
2: We're going back to the orphanage.
1: I'm going to tell the vicar.
3: No, don't go. Father Christmas is here.
1: That's what you said last night.
3: He is. He's coming down the chimney. Where is he?
0: Oh, I think he's stuck up the chimney.
3: Well, give us that broom. I'll get him down. He's our last chance. Anything to keep him here away from the vicar. Come down, sir. Move yourself. Wriggle a bit.
5: Look out. Here he comes.
8: Good evening.
3: Oh, sling the turkey at him.
8: No, don't be like that. So, greetings, one and all. I bring you all good cheer on this Christmas day. What do you want from Santa Claus, Sonny Jim?
3: Not me, you idiot. The children.
8: Oh, yes. Hello, children. I am Santa Claus.
1: Oh, no, you're not. You're too skinny.
8: Oh, I'm not skinny. I'm a big fat man. Oh, dear, I left my pillow up the chimney. I'll go back and get it.
3: Don't bother. Just give them the toys and hop it.
8: Oh, yes, all right. Little boys and little girls all gather round Santa for all the wondrous things he's got for you.
1: Hooray!
8: Where's me sack?
3: Well, I don't know.
8: Where'd you a minute ago? We must find it. I got me sandwiches in it.
3: Well, there it is. Look, hanging down the chimney.
8: Oh, yes. Little boys and little girls all gather round Santa for all the wondrous things. What about a drink, because it's Christmas?
3: No.
8: Oh, go on, just a little one to wet me whiskers.
3: No, get on with the toys.
8: You're half rotten. Oh, little boy, come up and whisper in Santa's ear. What do you want? You're a bit of a boy, aren't you? Don't be ashamed of yourself. What do you want?
4: I want a train set, an aeroplane, a bicycle, a rocket ship, an air pistol, a wristwatch, a football, a fountain pen, a cricket bat, and a rowing boat.
8: Oh, now, stop messing about. I tell you what, how about a nice plastic comb?
4: Oh, come on, don't. I'm going to tell her, Vicar.
3: No, no, no, come here. Give him a toy. Keep him quiet.
8: All right, here you are. A nice big model yacht.
4: Ooh, thanks. It's smashing.
8: Now, you little girl, what do you want?
2: I want to go back to the orphanage.
3: Oh, come now, my dear. Have a nice doll or something.
2: I don't want one.
3: Have one. She's shy, dear little creature. Give her a doll.
2: I don't want a doll.
3: Well, you've got to have something. It cost me a couple of quid to get him here.
4: Come over here a minute, sis. Yeah.
6: Hello, this bode's dodgy.
4: Yeah. Well, we've had a talk and we've decided what we want.
8: What?
2: We want all the stuff you've got in your sack.
8: No, you can't have all that. There's about £80 worth of stuff in there.
3: Of course you can't have it. It's out of the question. Have a nice doll.
4: Listen, Fatty, if you don't let us have all the stuff in that sack...
3: Don't tell me.
9: We're going to tell the vicar.
3: Yes. It would appear you two have got me... How can I word it?
4: Up the creek?
3: Well put.
2: All right, Mike. Let's go back to the orphanage.
4: Coming.
8: Now, the £80, please, Mr. Hancock.
3: Oh, no.
4: Oh, Mr. Hancock?
3: Yes?
4: Merry Christmas.

0: That's Christmas over for another year.
1: Yeah. Where's Hancock?
0: He's up in his bedroom trying to work out how he can sleep on half a mattress.
1: Yeah, Jim, right. Those kids have got the right idea. I might be able to use it myself when they grow up.
2: Oh, cheerio.
3: Hi, Ma.
2: Where are you going?
3: This Christmas has cost me a fortune. I'm broke. All my savings are gone. My mattress is as flat as a pancake.
1: So where are you going?
3: To see if the Home for Destitute Children will take me in. I'll get the figure to find someone to put me up next Christmas. Goodbye.
4: This has been Hancock's Half Hour, starring Tony Hancock, Sidney Jane, Bill Kerr, Hetty Jakes, Kenneth Williams, and young Michael Anderson and Dorothy Marks. Theme and incidental music composed and conducted by Wally Stott. Show written by Alan Simpson and Ray Galton. 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
8: the Gong Show!
9: Egypt, ancient Egypt, land of monolithic pyramids.
10: Egypt, palace of the Karnak, fallen temples.
9: Egypt.
8: Egypt!
9: Oh. Egypt, where yesteryear's thousand ghosts live on into tomorrow's and tomorrow's morrow. Egypt, thou house of locked secrets. Egypt, thou all mother. Egypt, thou Theone.
10: Kevin Common, thou place of fallen arches. Ladies and gentlemen, for those of you who would dabble in the occult, well, listen while we reveal to you in all its pristine brilliance the story of...
8: The Mummy Fight Priest!
11: It was 1889, a very bad year for me. I died. However, our story concerns a youth, Neddy Seagorn, a young swaggering fellow. Women threw themselves at his feet.
10: It was the best-looking part of him. I was studying at Cambridge University, tradition, you know. My father had been a light blue, mainly due to poor circulation. However... I followed in his footsteps. And after 3 years' hard study, I finally managed to fail my exam. It was a shock, but my more intelligent classmates comforted me in my sorrow. No, you should know, Echo.
12: Oh, no,
10: yes. How did you get on?
12: I got a special anniversary diploma.
10: What for?
12: For 17 years and a kindergarten.
10: Believe it, 17.
12: Oh, yeah, that teacher won't let me leave.
10: Why not?
12: Oh, I married her.
10: Married you?
12: Yeah, well, after all, I'm only human, Neddy.
10: I hadn't noticed.
12: Well, she has.
10: Professor Spahn, come in, sir.
13: Thank you, Seagull. They're leaving college. I've recommended you for a post to the British Museum.
10: British Museum, sir, but... I do the job.
13: Do it? It was right up your street.
10: Well, it'll save bus fares.
13: It's Egyptology, and I've recommended Eccles as well.
12: Oh, good, good. Oh, what's the money like?
13: It comes in various sizes. Tennis, flipping a bit, you know. They pay according to intelligence.
12: We can't live on nothing.
10: Live on nothing?
12: Yeah.
10: Rubbish. And so we lived on rubbish. a job, assistant Egyptologist. It was easy work, but the hours were very long, 70 minutes each. One winter's night, I was working late.
14: Did you tell
9: us you
10: were coming back?
9: Yes. Oh, yeah. Oh, take him.
10: Harry! What?
9: Good news, good news. I've just been in the Victoria and Albert.
10: I didn't know you drank.
9: No! The museum.
14: Oh,
9: they're sending us an ancient Egyptian script to translate.
10: Supposing we fail.
9: We won't. Ah, this might be it. Coming, coming, coming.
15: Hello? Okay. Where's the door going?
9: I opened it, sir. Why are you reaching over my shoulder?
15: I've still got hold of the knocker. This bottle is from the Victoria and Albert.
9: Thank you, my man. Yes, a threepenny tip. Mind the fog. Good night.
15: Good night.
10: Mr. Kahn!
15: He's just gone out.
10: Oh, well. When the music calls, tell them he's out.
15: Okay. There's something funny going on. Come in. Oh.
9: I am a silly old man.
15: Well, I'm sorry, Mr. Kahn, anything?
9: When will he be back?
15: When will he be back, Mr. Seagull?
10: He shouldn't be long.
15: He won't be long.
9: Good. Can I come in and wait?
15: You can, come in.
9: Thank you.
15: Well, sit down.
9: Thank you.
15: What's your name, sir?
9: Henry Kahn.
15: There's somebody here to see you.
9: I can't spare the time. I'm waiting for somebody myself. I can't see anybody.
15: You can't see anybody? Why not?
9: I got my eyes shut.
16: The listeners will note the cunning way the goons fill in time on their program.
10: Ah, Mr. Kahn, I see you have the parcel.
9: Yes, let us open it.
10: Yes.
9: Thank you. Here it is, Seacom, the ancient script they sent us.
10: Let me see it. Good heavens, these writings must be over 4,000 years old.
9: How do you know?
10: The ink's dry.
9: Ta-da!
10: Now, let's get to work. Hand me that camel's hair brush.
15: You want a brush of camel?
16: At 3 a.m, Seacom had completed the first rough translation.
10: Son, it's the personal narrative of an Egyptian priest. They says he was buried sitting down. I wonder why.
9: Perhaps he was tired.
10: Well, play, Max Gildrey. Sound effect for the O'Brien.

0: Mr. Kern, Kern, I finally translated the whole script and it's astounding.
1: It's astounding, but
0: yes. It gives the location of a long-dead Egyptian priest's tomb, and it must be full of gold.
2: Gold?
0: Gold.
2: Gold? Give me that script.
0: No.
2: No, they'll never find you down there, Kran. Or you, Minnie.
3: Not let us out. It's our half day off today.
2: You starve to death, Kran. I'm off to Egypt and the gold.
4: Leaving Mr. Kran buried alive in a deep cellar, Neddy, mad with the gold lust, the ancient script in his pocket, left England for Egypt to seek the long-dead Egyptian priest.
2: Yes. Once in Cairo, I made contact with a British type resident. As he spoke, he put on his box of flies and match tray.
5: Bloodnock, the name. Major Bloodnock, ex-Indian Army retired diplomat and former drummer's mate.
2: Pleased to meet you, Major. My name is...
5: Don't tell me. This mantle me draggles. You must be Ned Segun.
2: Why must I be?
5: Who else could walk under a piano stool?
2: Yes. Major! I've just arrived from England.
5: I know you have.
2: How?
5: You just told me.
2: Oh, you've been listening.
5: Only by ear.
2: I accept your apologies.
5: Good luck. Now, Segun, to business.
2: Yes, Major. I've come here for a very good reason.
5: That's a very good reason.
2: I'm glad you agree. Can I speak to you privately?
5: Yes. No one can hear you here.
2: Right. I'm looking for a tomb.
5: In your condition, a wise move.
2: This tomb, Bloodnock, bears the treasures of a priest belonging to the third or fourth dynasties.
5: Fourth dynasties? My old regiment.
2: I have a document which indicates the location of the tomb.
5: Where is it?
2: The Valley of Eagles.
5: The Valley of Eagles?
2: Yes.
5: Light me.

0: blood and throttle me down to that. Valley of Eagles? Oh, good gracious. Well, well, well. The Valley of Eagles. Oh, dear, oh, dear. Oh, that place. That place. Oh,
1: yes. You've heard of the place?
0: Vaguely, yes. Why, why?
1: I want you to lead an expedition there.
0: What? Only a raving idiot could do that.
1: And you'll come?
0: Of course. Now, what about wages?
1: No wages, but everything found in the tomb will split 50-50.
0: 50-50, me high. I want half or nothing.
1: Curse a business mind. Very well, half or nothing.
0: Except...
1: cunning devil. Well, ding-dong. All right, splendid.
0: Splendid. We'll seal it with a drink. Since you think...
2: I'm coming, sir.
0: 10,000 double wages.
2: Do the one, sir.
3: Expedition was made ready to search for the tomb of a long-dead Egyptian priest.
0: Yes, 6'4" long, to be correct.
4: Get up, you're not a animal.
1: Quiet, mad Danico. Having trouble?
4: Yes, mule won't get up.
1: Have you tried a nice juicy carrot?
4: I've eaten three, but he still won't move.
1: Well, let him sit there.
4: Might have done that once I oiled him.
1: He could write another one.
4: He's underneath this one.
5: Get this stupid animal off me. I'm wearing clean underpants and a clean sock.
1: Stay where you are, Major. I'll have you out before you can say Jack Robinson.
5: Jack Robinson? You're a liar.
1: Where's my mule minder first class?
6: Mule minder ready for active service, sir.
7: Think, is he losing his popularity? I have my mule train leather lash whip. Flicks out lash. Out of my ear, though. I'm always doing that.
1: Talon's going to get a conk up the punch.
6: Ah!
1: I mean, a punch up the conk. Drag that mule to its feet.
6: Aye, aye, Captain. I will do that.
7: Move forward to Nutty Mule. Helen Mule. Nice mule. Nice friend of man mule. Arise, I say. Mule? Here, take this knob of sugar from my hind. Nothing new? Hold that sugar on end of 20-foot pole.
6: Hey! You rotten swine friend of man, you. You kick me in my areas behind the line. Oh, the indignity. I shall leave the camp. Farewell, true world! Farewell!
7: Exit left towards Burning Desert, but really hides behind nothing.
1: Just for that dreadful performance, here is Remington!
6: Oh, then get your wife! Yes!
8: Yeah!

0: Now, before we set off, gentlemen, let's check that vital list of stores. Dr. Greenslade, you have a list?
1: Only a very slight one, sir.
0: It's the old Brandon on the back there. Brandon, now, stand by to check. First,
2: yes, sir.
0: One crate containing three leather fire engines.
2: Uh-huh.
0: Right. One parcel containing a tall, thin, hairless Abyssinian laundry manager with low boots.
2: Yes.
0: 60 gross of anti-snow nightshirts with cold Kippersonian time.
2: Right.
0: Uh-huh. Crate number four. No contents listed.
2: I'll open it, sir.
1: Oh, about four and two.
0: Nichols! What are you doing in there?
1: I wasn't doing anything in there. Just avoiding certain people.
0: You'll get a nice hook for this.
1: Oh, no.
3: Dickens, we're ready to move on.
0: Right.

0: on into the relentless valley march the tomb seekers. Above the burnished brass sun, let their head the old stager who knew his way through that valley blindfolded.
1: Yes. Let's stop and take this blasted blindfold off for a minute.
2: Right.
3: Hi, are you?
4: Put your shoes back on.
2: How much further?
1: Roughly 60 miles.
2: I know it's roughly 60, but what is it exactly?
1: Exactly 70 miles.
2: Well, we'll go roughly. It's 10 miles shorter.
1: 30, yes.
2: 10 miles nearer the tomb or the treasure. The treasure that Mr. Crumb tried to deprive me of. But I'll have it. Treasure. Treasure. I'll have it. I'll have it. Why? Why are you all staring at me like that, eh? Why are you staring at me like that?
1: Well, because you're so beautiful.
2: For a moment, I thought you were going to lie to me.
1: Green slate.
2: Yes.
1: He thinks he's beautiful.
0: Yes, I know. You see, it's the first sign of madness.
3: Oh, beautiful?
2: Yes, it is. Yes. The desert madness had got us. But the lust for gold drove us on. On towards the hidden tomb.
5: Oh. Look up there. There is vultures circling around.
2: What are they doing up there?
5: Flying.
2: Bloodluck. Do you think they're waiting to reach us?
1: I'm not sure. But keep your eyes on the ones carrying knives and forks.
2: It's a mirage. Nonsense, it's a house, and only by trees it go in.
1: I still say it's a mirage.
2: Nonsense, Blue Bottle Echo. Search the house for fools. Blood nut. You think this house is a mirage, eh? You'll soon see. It's vanished. Gone.
1: You all right? A mirage. I told you it was. What happened?
5: I was upstairs!
3: Stephen! Mark, I found it! I found the entrance to the tomb! Follow me!
2: Yes! Look, he's right! This is it! A long, dark tunnel leading underground.
1: Lead on, then, lead on.
5: Oh! Yes! Hey, it's dark down here.
2: So we walk down, into a labyrinth of ancient tunnels. But still no sign of the actual burial chamber.
1: Stop! Look, lad, a deep well.
2: I wonder if there's any water in it.
1: You can tell by the echo. I'll try then. There's a man down there.
6: Are you alright? I'm alright.
1: Thank heavens he's alright.
2: It's no good, Buttock. It's no good, Bloodluck. We've been walking around these tunnels for 10 months.
1: Yes, lock, yes. Well, lock, yes,
2: the walls are solid. There's nothing behind them. Listen. This wall sounds weak and thin.
1: Somebody's on the tap.
6: It must be a government job.
2: Gentlemen, I'm certain that behind this wall is the tomb. And the dynamite. Now stand back.
5: Wait.
4: and white for me, did you?
2: Look! Oh! A large underground chamber.
4: Oh!
2: And there's a body on the floor. It must be the long-dead Egyptian priest.
7: It's me, Mr. Kran. You naughty man, drag me down this cellar.
2: Oh, no!
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9: Come in. Oh, there you are, Hoskins. Come in.
10: Oh, thank you, Mr. Beadle.
9: Well, Hoskins, you'll be glad to hear we've reached a favorable decision.
10: You mean to say I've got the job, sir?
9: Yes, Hoskins, you've got the job. Now, if you'll just sign this contract, terms are perfectly clear. It is understood that for the next 3 years, you will carry out the duties of a cloakroom attendant.
10: Oh, thank you, sir.
11: That was an excerpt from Gentleman's Agreement. Another in our series, A Film to Remember, which is more than can be said for the next half hour.
12: However, for those with patience and understanding, here is a sort of radio show which is beyond our ken. Among those taking part are the Right Honourable Finjid Bolweed, Lemetania Corkwright, the East Grinstead Electric Fan Dancers, Titch Longfellow, Miss Frieda Pheasant.
13: She's a game bird.
12: To continue, Ram Golightly, Jaja Huggett, and of course, Mr. Kenneth Horn, who prefers to remain anonymous. Ladies and gentlemen, Kenneth Horn.
14: Hello, good evening. Welcome to Beyond Our Ken, which is chosen every time as the cleanest and most dazzling show when compared with any other show marked Brand X. Well, now, let me, as usual, tell you some of the things that have happened since we last met. On Monday, I wanted to order some tickets for a play by a famous Russian playwright, so I sent a check off. Then, on Tuesday, a very charming and attractive fortune teller came to see me, and one of the pieces of advice she gave me was this: always be ready when opportunity knocks. Unfortunately, just then somebody knocked and spoiled a beautiful opportunity. On Wednesday, I popped into my local department store where the winter sales were in full swing. And oh, those hordes of screaming women. Do you know, I spent half an hour fighting with an old lady over the same pair of socks. Well, it might seem a pretty shabby thing to do, but they happened to be the socks I was wearing. Anyhow, I was pretty lucky at another counter. I did manage to get 4 dozen for 5 and 6. I don't know what it was 4 dozen of, but, 4 dozen of anything for 5 and 6 is a pretty good bargain, isn't it? On Friday, Friday afternoon, I decided to go to the pictures. I haven't been to our local cinema for some time, but the Regal Drome was always quite a cozy little place, and generally they had something well worth seeing. Good afternoon, Commissioner. Now, plenty of seats at 2 and 3?
15: No, sir. I'm afraid there aren't any seats at 2 and 3.
14: Oh. Well, perhaps you've got some at 3 and 6.
15: Sorry, sir. No seats at 3 and 6.
14: Oh, dear, oh, dear. Not even one single?
15: No, sir. None whatsoever.
14: Oh, well, in that case, I shall have to go in the 7 and 6s.
15: Sorry, sir. No 7 and 6 seats either.
14: Good gracious, sir. Fine cinema this is. You mean to say you've got no seats at all?
15: No, sir. I'm afraid not.
14: But why?
15: Because it's now a bowling alley.
14: But look, this is absurd. I mean, there's already a bowling alley round the corner.
15: Not anymore, sir.
14: You don't mean...
15: Yes, sir, they turned it into a cinema.
14: Well, I don't know. The way things happen these days. You know, I shouldn't be surprised if the next thing they do is to turn the television center into a place of entertainment. Oh, well, I'll just pop round the corner and see what's on.
16: store price is 3 and 6 on the left, 4 and 9 on the right.
14: Oh,
16: on the right.
14: Excuse me, what are you showing?
11: Nothing, I hope. Well, of course, I did dress in a bit of hurry. I mean... Oh, silly me, you didn't mean that, did you,
14: no,
11: sir?
14: No, I did not. No, I meant, what have you got on inside?
11: There's a lavender grey and knitted string vest with a rather... I don't suppose you meant that either.
14: No. I've always wanted to meet someone with a good sense of humour.
11: Oh, have you really, sir?
14: Yes, I suppose I will one day.
11: Yes.
14: Tell me, has the programme started?
11: Well, there's a short on at the moment.
14: Oh, really?
11: And as soon as the electrician's fixed it, we'll be able to get going.
14: Oh, all right. Well, I'll just be getting my ticket.
11: Just a moment. Before you go in, would you mind telling me your name?
14: Well, as a matter of fact, it's Kenneth Hall.
11: Ah, very good. This is quite an order. You go right in.
14: Oh, thank you. But quite honestly, I don't see what my name's got to do with it.
11: Well, you see, the management issued strict instructions. See, Mr. Alfred Hitchcock is not to be allowed in after the film has started.
14: I see. Oh, Miss, 1, 3, and 6, please. Thank you.
17: First, oh. There was an objection.
14: Oh, gracious, it's so dark in here, I can't see a thing.
18: This way, sir.
14: Oh, there you are, Miss. I suppose you want to see my ticket.
18: Not really, sir. If you've seen one, you've seen them all. What is it, sir?
14: 3 and 6.
18: Oh, pity. I wish you'd been a 4 and 9. I might have got a new bulb for me torch, sir. Here you are, sir.
14: Ah, thank you. Well, I'll... just sit down here, eh?
19: Come on, Ingrid, be a sport.
18: No, Russ.
19: Oh, Ingrid, go on, please.
18: No, Russ.
19: Why not? You did last week.
18: Yes, but this is different.
19: Ingrid.
18: Rot.
19: Oh, Ingrid, please.
18: Rot.
19: Ingrid.
18: Oh, Rock, all right, here you are then. But honestly, I don't see why you can't buy your own ice lolly.
14: What a good idea. What a good idea. I think I'll have one. Oh, miss.
17: Yes, sir.
14: I'll have a banana. Oh, now, just a minute. Shine that torch under your face a moment. I thought I recognized you. It's Janet Waters. Well, now, Janet, what are you doing here as an ice cream girl, as if I didn't know?
17: Can I interest you in anything? Let's see, I've got creamy tubs, orange drinks, salted peanuts.
14: Now, wait a minute. What's that?
17: Oh, that's a song.
14: Oh, good. Then I'll have that, please.

0: You mind? Thank you. The big picture's just starting.
1: Never mind, Janet. See you next week.
2: Bye.
1: Bye. Ah, now the feature film. I wonder what it is.
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0: My name is Dr. Duckling. I'm a bit of a quack. It all started with a brief, fateful telephone call.
1: Hello, Doctor. You must come immediately. It's Daddy.
0: Ah, where are you speaking from, Daddy?
1: I'm not your Daddy. I'm talking about my Daddy, Professor Cartwright. This is Angela speaking. Something's happened to him.
0: I see. Tell me, Angela, where are you at the moment?
1: I'm on the telephone. Please, come quickly, Doctor. Daddy has disappeared.
0: All right, I'll get down there as soon as I can. Will you be all right in the meantime?
1: Yes, I've got a good book to read. It's called What to Do Till the Doctor Comes.
0: Right. It was a summons which, as a scientist, I could not refuse. Professor Cartwright was the man who tended me on that fateful day when I'd backed into a Bunsen burner. Deep down, I'd always had a warm spot for him. Immediately, I headed for the Cartwright laboratory. Angela! Are you all right? Oh, dear, what can the matter be? Poor old Angela's locked in the laboratory.
2: Hi, Doctor. I'm here. I opened the door.
0: Are you all right, Angela?
2: Yes, I'm all right. Oh, Doctor, it was good of you to come at a moment's notice.
0: Think nothing of it. I am your father's best friend. Who else could you send for at a time like this?
2: Well, these two gentlemen here, for a start. May I introduce Sir Charles Fetchwater from the Home Office?
3: How do you do?
2: And this is Freddie Forbes Fitz the First. Yes, he was helping Daddy with his experiment.
4: Pleased to meet you.
2: Well, gentlemen. Well, my dear friends, now that you are all here, just look up there. That tall thing shaped like a telephone box. Do you know what it is?
3: Well, offhand, I'd say it was a tall telephone box.
2: No, gentlemen. It's a time machine.
0: It's fantastic. A time machine?
5: You mean it's a tick-tock?
6: No, gentlemen. It's Professor Cartwright's most daring and ingenious experiment. A machine that can travel backwards through time. With this machine, it's possible to explore the past. With this... Doctor, you're not listening.
0: Oh, yes, I am. It's just a question of going in one era and out the other.
2: Gentlemen, gentlemen, please. This is no laughing matter.
3: Nor was that a last joke.
2: Don't you realize? Daddy went into the time machine and he's completely disappeared.
6: That's true. Look. There's a note left on the machine. Gone to 1st century B.C. Back for tea.
2: Oh, poor Daddy. What can we do to get him back?
3: Well, look, there's a dial there. Let's turn it back to 1960 and see what happens.
2: Oh, Daddy!
3: Thank heavens, sir, you're safe.
7: Oh, you stupid dunderheads. There I was getting nicely organized, laying back in a palace on the Nile, all set for the time of my life, and you spoil everything.
0: Well, gracious Cartwright, you mean you were actually back in Egypt in the 1st century B.C.?
7: Yes.
4: Did you by any chance meet Cleopatra?
7: Rather.
3: Caesar?
7: I was just going to. I want to do this from that dial.
2: Oh, Daddy, please, please get out of that contraption.
7: No fear, I'm staying here. I'm going for another trip through time.
3: You better not go back to Cleopatra. She's probably got the needle by now.
7: Got the needle, yeah. I'll go somewhere else.
2: Daddy, please don't go too far.
7: Oh, don't worry, Angela. I won't be a minute. I'm only going a few hundred years.
6: Professor, do be careful, sir. Whatever you do, keep clear of the ice age. This thing hasn't got antifreeze in.
7: All right. Now, you know what to do. Just spin that dial.
6: Right.
3: I say, Freddy, be careful.
6: Oh, bless my soul, look. The dial come off in my hand.
2: Oh, no. The time machine is out of control.
0: What on earth are we going to do?
3: I can't understand it. We've got the dial back on and it still doesn't work. The professor hasn't come back.
6: Well, perhaps he got off somehow.
0: Well, the way he was carrying on with Cleopatra, it's more than likely.
3: Now, wait a minute. I've got an idea. Why don't we go back in history ourselves and look for him?
0: Splendid idea, Sir Charles. Everybody in the machine. The bag's out. This is a non-smoker.
3: Well, right. Here we go.
2: This is incredible. I can't feel a thing. How do we know we're really going back in time?
3: Well, just listen to my watch. It's going tock, tick, tock, tick.
6: Let's stop.
0: Where are we now?
6: Well, look, there's a gadget. Read the instructions.
3: To check position, select temporal identification monitor. Right. T-I-M.
1: At the third stroke, it will be 1142 A.D. precisely.
0: Just a minute. I know this town. It's Coventry.
3: Yes. And look who's riding down the street on a white horse.
6: It's nearly Godiva.
3: Well, Doctor, what do you say to that?
0: Roy, get your ear cut.
3: Well, I don't know. We've looked for the professor everywhere.
2: Oh, dear. Poor Daddy. Where can he be?
0: Just a minute. I've got an idea where he might be. Leave everything to me.
3: I say, where are we?
8: Waterloo next stop.
0: Good. Just exactly where I want it. This is the eve of Waterloo. And that large house over there is where I think we'll find the professor. Come on. Follow me. Right.
8: Ready.
2: Daddy, what are you doing in that lady's boudoir?
6: Come on, Cartwright. We've been looking for you everywhere. You're coming back with us.
7: Oh, you rotten lot of spoil sports. Oh, all right, then I'll come. Goodbye, mademoiselle.
9: No, but you cannot do this to me. You cannot leave me after all you have promised.
3: Well, I'm very sorry, madam, and I'm afraid you must be prepared for a disappointment.
9: A disappointment? What do you mean?
3: Well, stop me if you've heard this before, but not tonight, Sir Josephine. And so much for the time machine. Now a good time can be had by all with a well-geared musical machine that's controlled by the Hornets.

Ovens in El Paso a little while back. And now Miss Patty Page, or one of them, is wearing black. Kathy's clown has Don and Phil, where they feel like they can die. If we keep on losing our singers like that, well, I'll be the only one you can buy. Let's see.

0: And serves the Kenneth Horne documentary feature, Hornorama. Yes, once again, Kenneth Horne and his team of investigators bring you a factual report on topics of immediate interest. And this week, we present a close-up on London. What a capital city it is.
1: Provided you've got the capital. Well, now, first of all, let's talk to one or two Londoners. You, sir, what do you like most about London?
2: Well, I must confess that the seamy side of the city appeals to me most. I'm a sucker for spots like Soho, all those striptease clubs. I'm also especially partial to semi-parties. Jam sessions in smoky, sordid cellars. And I'm not averse to a spot of shady speculation on slot machines.
1: Good heavens, sir, you must get into pretty bad company.
2: Yes, I'm afraid it's no secret I go about with the worst set in town.
1: Now let's have a word with one of the latest innovations in the West End, the traffic wardens. Now, sir, you've been a traffic warden for some weeks now. How's everything going?
3: Fine.
1: Thank you. And now let's get an outside view of London from a visiting American. Madam, nice to see you. How do you like London?
4: Oh, I just think it's swell.
1: Good. Now, what interests you most?
4: Well, you see, I happen to be a very, very keen theater goer, so naturally I just had to visit your wonderful old Vic.
1: Oh, yes. Now, what did you see?
4: Romeo and Juliet. Yeah, well, I'm afraid I was very, very disappointed.
1: You didn't like it?
4: Well, you see, I hate to say this about one of your better-known English playwrights, but you see, it's pretty obvious to me he just pinched the idea from West Side Story.
1: And I hope she never sees Pygmalion. Well, now we're privileged to meet one of the very familiar old figures of London, the fruit stall holder outside Tibbenham and Peabody's. Good evening, sir. Good evening.
5: Good evening to you, sir.
1: That's absolutely fascinating, but what were you saying?
5: Oh, they say I was saying...
1: Yes. Yes, I know, but quite, what does it mean?
5: Well, don't you understand English? I said, get your lovely, shiny, red apples here. Everyone's a fruity beauty.
1: Quite incredible. Tell me, sir, how long have you had this stall here?
5: 35 years.
1: How long?
5: 35 years.
1: Well, now, I see you've got a pretty good display here, but what on earth is that ghastly brown shriveled thing hanging up there?
5: That, sir, is a melon.
1: Well, it doesn't look a very nice melon to me.
5: You should have seen it 35 years ago. Yes.
1: Well, now, London, London. Apart from being a vital center of commerce and industry, it offers a wide range of cultural interests. For instance, take art. Now, most Londoners are art lovers in one way or another, and you can be sure that wherever pictures are exhibited, you will find a keen and appreciative audience.
6: Hello, Rodney.
7: Hello, Charles. Well, what do you think of this lot?
6: Nothing very significant, Rodney. Quite like that one. Shows a certain depth and perception, I suppose.
7: You really think so? Certainly, I find it a trifle garish. And no subtlety of line. I mean, the whole thing shrieks at you instead of gently coaxing you towards an ultimate denial of self.
6: I'm afraid I can't agree, Rodney.
7: Why not?
6: I don't know what you're talking about. Not at all. I myself prefer to take a much simpler appraisal. We'll take that picture there. Simplicity is its keynote. I mean, it has a simple message to convey, and it simply states it in the simplest possible way. You see, it's simple.
7: Yes. So are you, Charles. found I'm afraid you can't appreciate the finer points of pictures like these.
6: Well, I must say, it's a pretty poor collection.
7: Well, we are agreed on that. Well, should we go and look at some more?
6: Oh, good idea, Rod.
7: Come on, then. Let's go over to the other escalator.
1: Well, London has many attractions to offer the sightseer. One can take a river bus and see many of the Thameside beauty spots, an organized coach tour to some of its historic monuments and museums, but by far the most exciting outlook on London is from the air. We sent our own commentator, Cecil Smith, up in a helicopter to get a bird's-eye view of London.
3: Well, listeners, we've just taken off from the famous heliport at Battersea in this magnificent whirlybird. And already we're hovering over the ancient borough of Battersea. Over there, I can see the classical lines of Battersea Power Station rising majestically from a small bank of fog into a smoke-laden sky. Below me now is the gay, colourful panorama of Battersea Funfair, and one can almost hear the happy laughter of Londoners echoing from this playground of pleasure. Down there, I can see the Thames shimmering like quicksilver as it threads its way through the picturesque docks of Chelsea. I can also recognize the familiar outlines of the Battersea Dogs' Home, or as it's sometimes known, Barking Creek. As we climb for height over the funfair, this fantastically maneuverable helicopter banks sharply to the left, then to the right, to the left, to the... I say steady on. To the... And this is Cecil Snaith on the Big Dipper at Battersea Funfair, returning you to the studio.
1: Finally, let us consider the many and varied interests of those who live and work in London. Among the millions of pleasure seekers can always be found the more serious-minded citizens who take a lively and active interest in political affairs. And indeed, any political speaker must be prepared to face good-natured and intelligent heckling.
8: And it is made perfectly clear in the policy statement that such matters must not be allowed to continue.
5: Build up your bald-headed old humbug.
4: Darling, you mustn't say things like that.
5: Are you built up? Built up you?
4: You
5: silly old faggot. I'll express my opinion if I want to.
4: Why
5: not? It's fair comment. He is a bald-headed old humbug. Besides, this is a democracy. Freedom of speech is the undeniable right of every British citizen. Ain't it?
4: Yes, darling.
5: Well, shut up, then. I can't hear you.
4: I can't hear the man speaking.
5: Speak up.
8: We intend to see you with all the power at our command. That this policy will be carried out.
5: And so should you be, a great big philosophy.
4: No rules, no rules.
5: Dirty old philosophy, no
4: rules.
5: What's the matter now?
4: You must stop shouting out things like that,
5: my darling. He's our MP, and I've got every right to heckle him.
4: Yes, Andrews, my darling, but not in the House of Commons.
5: Oh.

0: Well, there you are. There'll be another Hornorama next week, and the subject will be the tire industry. What is it doing to stop inflation? Also in next week's program, the Eastern Electricity Board's brass band will be playing a selection of light music. We shall be having the president of the Noise Abatement Society, who'll be keeping quiet for 5 minutes. And there'll be an excerpt from the new book by an unsuccessful witch called Some Common Spelling Mistakes. So until next week at the same time, then, this is Kenneth Horne saying goodbye for now and leaving you with this thought from a listener. Are tall detectives paid by the yard? Good night.
1: Have you lost Mr. Kipling in the meadow by the church? If I've painted that spire once, he said, I've painted it a dozen times. He offered me an apple pie. An artist needs inspiration, he explained. Golden shortcrust pastry, delicious apple filling, and just the right amount of sugar sprinkled on top. But then, when it comes to the little details, Mr. Kipling does have an exceedingly good eye.
2: Sometimes you take so much trouble making half their pudding, you forget to make
3: custard.
2: So Brown and Poulsen have made instant mix custard. Real creamy custard like you'd expect from Brown and Poulsen. Just add boiling water. You need no milk. And you've perfect custard in seconds.
4: Oh, yeah. Beautiful. Oh,
5: do you want some custard, Mum?
2: Oh, Brown and Poulsen instant mix custard. Good and creamy. Because Brown and Poulsen make it.
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7: My lords, ladies and gentlemen, bride of the gorilla, son of Flicker, Freeze Green, Chill Wills, Dr. Jekyll, Wilfred Hyde White, fellow member of the Horror Film Club, your host, Count Dracula, wishes to take plasma with all the ladies present. Please charge your smoking beakers. The toast is the Thing from the Black Lagoon. With whom I would like to couple, Ken Dodd, and of course, Round the Hole.
0: Hello again, welcome to the show, and our first here are the answers to last week's questions. First, the cooking question. Well, the answer was in several parts as follows. Not with a French dressing, not in a hot oven, and never on any account in a casserole, unless they're wrapped in tinfoil and hung for 3 days first. At least that's what Fanny Craddock said, and she added, you can get them frozen if the weather turns nippy. Next, the legendary pairs question. Well, the answers were, one, Troilus and Cressida, two, Scylla and Charybdis, three, Ursula and Andress. Now, I would have accepted Damon and Pythias, but on no account Mike and Bernie Winters, as they're still alive, so I'm told. Finally, the complete these song titles question. The first one was, There's a Hole in My. Well, the answer was Bucket, dear Liza, and I got your letter, Mr. Grunt Futtock. And while I accept the geographical accuracy of your reply, it's nothing to make a great fuss about. Now, the second song title you were asked to complete was Casey Wood Blank with the Strawberry Blonde. Now, what Casey did was dance. Many of you had other ideas as to what Casey was up to. All of them physically impossible. Particularly while dancing a waltz. So Victor Sylvester tells me. Besides, the next line of the song is, and the band played on. Now, knowing musicians as I do, if Casey had done what you suggested, the band would have stopped playing and joined in. Except for Eddie Braden, who's not terribly keen on Mahjong. Smith!
8: Now, Armpit Theatre proudly presents episode 2 of The Three Musketeers.
9: D'Artagnan christened Alice by a short-sighted clergyman. spent his boyhood in Gascony, and at the age of 21 came to Paris to seek his fortune, among other things. Meeting the musketeers, D'Artagnan threw in his lot with us, and we threw in our lot with him. Oh, what a lot we got! What a lot!
0: Yes, all right. Now, we were celebrating our victory over the Cardinal's guards when we were summoned to see the Queen.
3: Husband and I are graciously pleased to receive our loyal musketeers. Let me kiss my Aramis. Let me kiss my Porthos. And what is your name?
5: Athos.
3: Shake you by the hand. This handsome youth who stands by your side, so ruddy-faced and tousle-haired.
0: I am D'Artagnan.
10: That description wouldn't have fooled anybody.
11: Oh, why did you send for us, Your Majesty?
3: Your queen is in danger. Sob, sob, gulp, gulp. Only you can save me. Now, listen carefully. Here comes the plot. I gave a valuable diamond necklace to my lover, the Duke of Buckingham, but Cardinal Richelieu, my arch-enemy, discovered this and persuaded my husband, the king, to throw a ball at which I must wear the necklace or be shamed, discredited, and humiliated. You must hie to London, recover the jewels, and return them to me here before the 14th. Farewell, and may fortune attend your mission. Brave musketeers.
12: Adieu.
13: Adieu.
11: Aye, aye, adieu. We've won the cup.
12: To horse.
11: To horse.
0: To goat.
12: To goat?
0: I couldn't afford a horse.
8: All through the night, the musketeers rode, till rosy-fingered dawn dappled all with pearls of translucent light. And the trees wept dewdrops upon the green sward yclept Picardy. And the roses shyly blushed.
10: Oh, get on with it. Stop padding your parts, mate. He's doing padding.
8: Oh,
10: your nylon.
8: Right.
10: So that.
8: 4 hours later, the road to Calais.
11: Ooh, there's a place we can stop for refreshment.
5: Ah, bistro.
0: Ho, there, innkeeper.
10: Ah, good morrow, sire. Where are you bound?
0: After a night riding a goat practically everywhere.
11: We're making for Calais.
0: Well, rub down the horses and milk the goat. Then bring us food.
10: Yes, sire. May I suggest a boar's head surprise?
0: What's the surprise?
10: It's still attached to the rest of the boar.
0: And bring us venison and woodcock and ptarmigan and lark's tongues. And a shilling bag of chips, too. And don't spare the vinegar. Tonight we celebrate.
8: But the innkeeper in the pay of the wicked cardinal hastens to the kitchen to inform his master.
14: Change here.
10: I want to speak to Cardinal Richelieu.
14: I'm very sorry, sir, but the telephone won't be invented for another 200 years. Will you wait?
10: No, but immediately it's invented, call me back. Blast! Never mind, I'll attach a note to the leg of this pigeon. That's it. There. Why don't you fly? Why don't you fly?
0: Well, I think it's because it's casserole.
5: Oh, yeah, it's casserole. Yeah.
10: The cardinal is in Paris. There's only one thing for it. Oi, cardinal!
15: Hello!
10: I've got the three musketeers here.
15: Aye?
10: The three musketeers!
5: What did you say?
10: The musketeers, they're in there.
5: Oh, good, then they're in my power.
15: Ah! Ha!
0: Richelieu, our bête noir.
10: That is your actual black beast.
11: Yeah. Evening, bet.
10: On guard. Name of a dog.
11: Fido.
10: Correct. Double the money?
11: Oh, yes, I don't mind, Huey.
16: All right, now for 50 sous, how do you make a Maltese cross with four matches?
11: Light them and stick them up his vest. But seriously, we're still good friends because...
17: We're riding along on the crest of a wave and the world is on.
8: Meanwhile, back at the plot. The musketeers are engaged in a fight to the death with the cardinal's guards. Will they escape? Will they reach the Duke of Buckingham in time? Will Jock and Snowy escape from the jaws of the giant man-eating Cummerbund? Where did my snowman go? Will you love me in September as you did in May? Tune in next week for the answer to these and many other questions when we bring you episode 3, count them, 3, how do they do it, of The Three Musketeers.
0: And now the Fraser Hayes 4, Hear No Evil, See No Evil, Speak No Evil, and Marge. To do a great injustice to It's Only a Paper Moon. Ladies and gentlemen, the Fraser Hayes 4.

0: And now, the Round the Horn Colour Supplement, the part of the show that can only be heard in colour.
1: And here now, with news of what's on in London, for the discerning visitor, man on the spot, Brad Smallpiece.
2: Well, it's been go this week, but fortunately the bland mix is still to be working, so let's have a look at swinging London scene. Well, it's rapper pick me on the knee with a French loaf week in Southwark, and... to celebrate this annual event, there's a torchlit display of rabbi tossing by the Civil Defence Department. On Tuesday, there's the Intercity's Freestyle Muff Waving Contest at St. Ethelbert's and the Harbour Master's Egg Poaching Jamboree at the Lost Property Office, Baker Street. But I myself would plump for an exhibition of au pair greasing at Smithfield on Thursday.
1: Will Thursday never come? Now, fashion. Celia Twick reports from Paris.
3: What is Pierre Balmain up to behind the closed doors of his Paris salon?
4: Mind your own business, ducky. And ask where you spend your time. I'm in here with all those sort of
1: innuendos. The British male is becoming more and more clothes conscious. The trend has even reached the police force, who we hear are having new with-it uniforms designed for them. Over now to the cocktail bar at Bow Street Magistrates Court, where top designers are exhibiting what tomorrow's policeman will be wearing. The parade is described by the fashion correspondents of the Police Gazette, Inspector Tom Grutz and Detective Sergeant Obadiah Graspole.
5: Evening all.

0: First, we see Roger and George chatting at a bar. Roger wears the basic little black outfit that no trendy copper on the beach should be without. Gone the cumbersome helmet, and in its place, a cheeky, tomboyish little number in pink velour with a bobble on the top. What fun. Above the peep-toed courage boots, white PVC, of course, he wears Bermuda shorts cut daringly low over the hips to reveal just a hint of midriff. Well done, Roger. You look stunning. George has gone gay in a figure-hugging pastel one-piece cat suit. Yes, how ideal for those interminable peace marches. Gone the bulky pockets of yesteryear, whistle, notebook and truncheon are now carried in a dinky handbag. Ah, yes. Look out, Mr. Burglar. George is ready for anything.
1: For evening wear, Sydney has really gone to town. Notice his non-crushed black velvet matador pants, fastened at the knee with a simple rhinestone buckle. So practical for those drafty rides in a Black Maria. His frilled shirt, surmounted by a shorty op art cape in wild silk. And should it come on to rain? Why, no matter. See, it's reversible. The alsatian on the lease is optional and can be dyed to match the colour of your hair. But just so that we do not forget that Rover 2 is in the force, his toenails are painted regulation grey. Thank you, Sydney, and stop it, Rover. Yes, it's ooh-la-la and the police force of tomorrow. Carry on, Constable.
2: Yes, and if that's the uniform branch, I can't wait to see the plain clothes. Well, now. This week, the Round the Horn colour supplement turns its attention to the sea. One of the most typical traits of your true Englishman is his love of the ocean. Was it not the immortal Shelley who said of the Mediterranean...
0: Roll on, thou mighty...
2: I don't think that immortal was quite the right word. History resounds with the names of seafaring Englishmen. Nelson!
3: Kiss me hard.
4: I can't, sir. My lips are chapped.
3: Oh, one more chap won't hurt.
2: And that was, of course, the famous scene between Nelson Rockefeller and Hardy Amis. What stories does the scene not conjure up? Well, West Side Story, the nun story, and the story of the bishop and the actress. There's just three of the stories the sea doesn't conjure up, but all of us thrill to the romance of smuggling.
5: What have I got, you say? I'll tell you what I got. A brandy for the parson, Bucky for the clerk. That's what I got. And bales of fine silk for me ladies' dresses, and perfumes from the Indies, and barrels of rare spices, and kegs of rum, and a fine cockatoo, and a copy of Mariah Monk, purchased in Paris, a bassack, and diamonds and rubies, and a dancing bear. That's what old Jim's got.
6: Yes, so now would you mind opening the other suitcase, please?
2: In times of war, the sea becomes a bastion girt round our tight little island, it says here. And perhaps it's for the best. You're terribly vulnerable if your bastions are ungirt. How well one remembers those dark wartime days back in the 40s, when we were going to the cinema to see those... There's a U-boat on port bow number one. I've been 7 nights without sleep. The convoy must get through. Don't worry about Felicia, sir. I'll look after her. God, what a mess. What a ghastly mess type of film. Now, here is an excerpt from that great naval epic, In Which We Sink. Starring Dame Celia Mole Strangler and aging juvenile Binky Huckaback.
7: Charles! Charles! You're back!
8: Yes. I'm between ships. I've got a 48.
7: Yes. The chaplain told me. It's not long, Charles. Was it rough out there?
8: In the Atlantic?
7: Yes.
8: Pretty rough. Just Noel Coward and me against the entire German Navy. We had a brush with a Q boat at Brest. Or was it a Brest boat at Q? I can't remember. Oh, I'm tired. So damned tired. I don't know if I can stick

0: Oh, Charles.
1: I can't. It seems so pointless.
0: It's not pointless, Charles. We've all got to do it. The Russians are sticking it out in Stalingrad. Oh, my dear, in 30 degrees of frost.
1: But you don't know what it's like out there. In convoy, the officers' quarters were hit by a Stuka. We've been messing with the men for days.
0: How awful for you, Charles.
1: Yes, they're fine chaps, Fiona. From all over England they come. Miners, navvies, bus conductors, common, uncouth little men. But somehow, when they put on uniform and they're fighting for an ideal, they become common, uncouth little sailors. I'm going back to them. You were right, Fiona.
0: I know, Charles.
1: I know you know, et cetera, et cetera, et cetera.
0: Oh, Charles, how brave you are.
1: Yes, aren't I? And handsome.
0: Oh, yes, Charles, yes. Terribly, terribly handsome.
1: And if I don't get back, will you do something for me?
0: Yes, Charles, anything.
1: Well, you remember that little cottage we rented at Tunbridge Wells just before the war?
0: With roses round the door and hydrangeas in the garden.
1: Yes. I want you to go back there. Go back to that place which we shared with so many happy hours.
0: But why, Charles? Why?
1: I think I left the bathwater running.
2: And what of songs of the sea? Well, who better to sing us a rollicking shanty than rambling Sid Rumpo? Well, practically anybody, I should think, but unfortunately, he's here.
3: Hi, my dearie, and not fast your dando, mate. A whole tight your nadgers.
2: Yes. I once did, gave me chilblains. I take it you're going to bend our ears with a nautical ditty?
3: Aye. It is something I picked up in a dockside tavern in Portsmouth. It tells of a mermaid who lures a young sailor lad to his doom with her watery embraces. She be half woman and half fish.
2: Yeah, sounds like a girl you wouldn't half have fun with.
3: Precisely. When you've been at sea for days on end, you're not that choosy. 'Tis a sad song and goes after this fashion. 'Twas on the good ship Habercuck, and I a midshipmite.

our pillow. Singing, fare thee well, my Mary-O, fare thee well to you. 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I'm seduced by the siren's voice and the fact that he can only see the top half of her sticking up out of the waves. The foolish sailor lad leaps over the side and drowns. And as he goes down for the third time, he sings...

0: Well, there he goes, the rollicking, rambling Sid Rumpo. And if anyone needs a good rollicking, he does. The British are still a nation of seafaring adventurers. And in the studio with me are two such intrepid, grizzled old sea dogs who've only just completed a trip around the world in an open lifeboat. Well, gentlemen, welcome.
1: Oh, hello, I'm Julian. This is my friend Sandy. Hello, Mr. Horn.
0: Well, what sent you trolling off around the world like you did?
1: Oh, it was the call of the sea, Mr. Horn.
2: Yes.
1: The call of the sea. When I get it, I can't resist it.
2: He can't resist it. When he gets the call, he's got to go. Haven't you, Jules?
1: Like a shot.
2: Yes, he's off like a shot. Yes, we was in Southampton. The urge, come on us, didn't it?
1: Come on us.
2: I said to Jules, why not?
1: Why not?
2: I said, why not? Didn't I, Jules?
1: Yes, you did.
2: Yes, I did. I don't tell no lies.
3: No, he did. It's the truth, Mr. Horn.
1: So I said, well, I'm game.
2: And he is, Mr. Horn.
1: Oh, no, Ducky. There's no one game here.
2: Thank you.
1: So we set sail the next day in this lifeboat.
0: Well, with no preparations.
1: Oh, I had my hair done.
2: Oh, lovely. Bona Raya. Lovely. Buffon, yes. Go on, Jewel.
1: Any road up, to cut a long story short. After several days at sea, where did we find ourselves?
2: Where did we find ourselves?
1: Where? You may well ask. Nowhere.
2: No. We had no idea where we were. Of course, we had our sea lallies by then. Oh. But if I told you what we suffered, you'd never believe. Never.
1: 14 days.
2: 14 days. 14 days.
1: 14 days.
2: 14 days we were exposed.
1: Exposed to the elements. Yeah. Not a single tin of face cream.
2: Not a single tin. Well, we nearly cracked, didn't we, Jules?
0: Yeah. Nervous tension?
2: No, dry skin. And then this great storm blew up.
1: Blew right up, it did.
2: Yes.
1: Right storm. Between him and me.
2: Between him and me.
1: Storm. I thought he'd nick me eyebrow tweezers.
0: Look, yeah. Did you keep a record of the trip?
2: Oh, come on, show me a nautical log. Go on, show me. Nautical log. Yes. Go on, show him, Jules.
1: Here. Mm. Listen to this. Mm. 8th day, still no land to be varded anywhere.
2: No land.
1: Rations low.
2: No.
1: Down to our last tins of pate.
2: Pate.
1: 12th day, no food, no sand, food. Raving.
2: I was raving.
1: Oh, what? 14th day, I went overboard.
2: Oh, terribly, Mr. Horney did. A gale blowing at me, hanging onto me jib for dear life.
1: Oh,
2: spray dashing me eek. Yes. The salt caking me eyelashes. It was terrible, Mr. Horney. Suddenly, I become aware Jewel is screaming.
0: Department of no surprise.
2: Yes. Bold. And there he is in the water. And I shouted, didn't I? I shouted, oh me, overboard!
0: Yeah, what did you do?
2: There was only one thing you could do in a predicament like that. I fainted.
1: Dead away. I summoned up my last resources, stiffened up my sinews.
2: Well, they do go limp in the water.
0: But did you manage to... drag yourself up on deck?
1: Oh, no, we dressed quite casual. Well, like sweaters and jeans.
2: Oh, I see what you mean.
1: Yes. Well, I got back on board more dead than alive.
2: More dead than alive, but I resuscitated him, didn't I? Yes. I give him artificial resuscitation.
1: Yes. Mind you, it's not like the real thing. It's more of the kiss of death when he does it. But listen to this from the log. 25th day, dear diary, Sands in one of his moods again. I think he's going to pieces. He started to wander, didn't you, Sandy?
2: Yes, I wandered, didn't I? I don't like to talk about it, Mr. Horn. I don't like to talk about it. It was terrible. I was babbling, wasn't I, Jewel?
1: Babbling. He was babbling a green field, he was.
2: Yes.
1: An Earl's Court.
2: Yes.
1: And she was rolling and pitching.
2: Well.
1: The boat.
2: Yes, the boat. We were shipping it green over the bows. And our gunnels were a wash, weren't they, Jewel?
1: A wash.
2: And I do hate washy gunnels. Yes.
1: Then on the 60th day, we was picked up by the purser.
2: Picked up by the purser.
0: Mm. Purser? I thought you were in a lifeboat.
2: Well, we was, but it was strapped to the deck of the Queen Mary.
0: And And it's men like that that made Britain what she is today. Well, that's the end of the show, except for the riddle Marie. Here it is. My first part is inflatable and squeaks. My second part is 17 inches long and translucent. My third part hums. And the sum of my parts is covered in ginger fluff and freckled. What is it? You see, there's one lying on my hall mat, and I'm not going to pick it up till I know what it is. Cheerio. See you next week.
4: That was Round the Horn, starring Kenneth Horne, with Kenneth Williams, Hugh Paddick, Betty Marsden, and Bill Pertwee. On the musical side, you had the Fraser Hayes Four and Edwin Braden and the Hornblowers. The script was written by Barry Took and Marty Feldman, and the show is produced by John Simmons.
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2: There will now be a short intermission.
3: And now, new from 20th Century Conflicts, comes the biggest thing to hit America since Gerald Ford fell out of his plane. The greatest piece of space exploration in the cinema since the back row of the Odeon. The most amazing, most fantastic, most tremendous, most non-existent motion picture of all time. Yes, George Lucas Bank Manager presents Star Wars.
4: Star Wars, the film that over 15 million, billion, trillion, Vince Hillion, makes you illion people have acclaimed as a masterpiece, even though none of them have ever seen it, and it hasn't even been made yet, cast, written, or even thought of.
3: Star Wars, the picture that has already made more money than the one the private detective took of the High Court judge, and also outgrossed Liza Minnelli Entertains as the greatest fantasy of the year.
4: See for the thousandth time the clip that's always on television featuring the two lavish robots.
5: If I could walk that way, I wouldn't need the Castro.
3: Star Wars, the film with special effects so lavish it would have been cheaper to build real spacecraft.
4: Queue up for months and months to witness the amazing Sir Alex Stubblybeard pretend he's in a much better film.
6: My child, you will discover that more virulent mysteries flicker within the glowing flame of the human soul than span the entire infinite web that is called the universe. Now then, let's go and carve the aliens up a treat.
7: Ben, are you all right?
6: I am all right. I have a small cut, that is all.
7: How big is it?
6: Oh, it's all right, it's just a small cut.
7: Oh, let me see, Ben. God heavens! 2.25%, you jammy devil!
4: Yes, Star Wars. Starring Mark Knocking on 30, really, as the usual hero, Luke Lively. And with special effects by the man who used to work the strings on Marlon Brando's lips. Is coming soon to this intermission.
8: This is Radio 4. Well, we're very sorry that due to industrial action, we are unable to black out the following program, which is the last in the current 11.5-week series of The Burkist Way.

0: you short of breath? Do you feel completely exhausted? Can you hardly stand up straight? Then why not give it a rest and listen to the radio instead? As we present Joe Kendall, Chris Emmett, Nigel Reese, and Fred Harris in a selection of Bruce Forsyth's favorite moments from the past series of The Burgess Way to Dynamic Living. Yes, if you've got nothing on and fancy a laugh, just stand in front of the mirror. Then stay tuned for Lesson 31 in our amazing series of correspondence courses, Bruce's Choice.
1: Good evening, ladies, gentlemen, and children. Nice to see you, Well, welcome, ladies, gentlemen, and children, to Bruce's Choice. And tonight, in addition to producing a dirt cheap programme by sticking lots of old bits from the other shows together... excuse me while I just sit down by this Christmas tree. I shall be looking back over the past 11 weeks at those moments I never quite managed to finish my sentences off. And straight away, the first thing I came up with was the following clip, which appeared in Burgess Way number 2. And this is how it went.
2: Heaven, 1955. And in the world of the hereafter, all is peace and calm. And for heaven's millions of inhabitants, be they devout Christians or Arab businessmen who've made a fortune selling extremely thin camels, life goes about its daily routine.
3: Morning.
4: Ah, good morning. Mr. Deadby, isn't it?
3: That's right.
4: You're late again. You know that, don't you, Mr. Deadby?
3: Yeah, I'm very sorry, Saint Kidding.
4: Well, you'd better hurry up and get in there before anyone notices. Here's your harp.
3: Thank you, Saint Kidding. Oh, we'll bet to the grindstone.
5: Oh, what bliss! Oh, it's bliss! Oh, my! Bliss indeed! Crumbs.
3: Yeah, I'm sorry I'm late, everyone. Look, how far have you got, eh?
5: What wonderful bliss! Joyous bliss! Bliss is the kiddo, all right! Yeah. Heavenly bliss! Oh, bliss! Luck, two, three,
6: strum! Oh, that's better. Oh. Tea break at last.
7: Oh. I don't think I could have stood much more of that bliss, do you?
3: Nah, it definitely takes it out of you, that bliss.
8: I'm on the celestial rapture shift tomorrow. That's a real backbreaker, that is.
3: Yeah.
8: Take sugar, Les.
7: Oh, yes, please, Sid.
3: How long are you in for, then, Les?
7: I'm doing an eternity stretch. What about you?
3: Same here, you know. But I'm hoping to get time off for bad behaviour.
7: Really?
9: Come on, you horrible lot. Tea break's over. Get back to your harp. This is heaven, not Butlin's holiday camp. Come on. Right, let's hear the sound of that bliss again. All right, from the top. Come on.
5: Scrumptious bliss.
9: The joy of it.
5: Wowee.
3: Could I see you in your office for a moment, Chief?
9: What, now?
3: If I could, sir.
9: Oh, all right, then. But don't you dare start slacking while I'm gone, you lot. All right. Pull up a nimbus, Deadby. Now then. What do you want?
3: I'll come straight to the point on this one, Commander. I'd like to go home, please, sir.
9: What?
3: Well, I'd like to go home, back to Stepney.
9: What are you talking about? You can't go back to the land of the living now.
3: No, just Stepney, Chief. I mean, let's be fair, my time in heaven is up now, isn't
9: it? Time's up? What do you mean, time's up? You're in here for eternity, lad.
10: You'd better go for another checkup at the post-fatal clinic.
3: I don't want to go to the post-fatal clinic.
10: Oh, well, let's see what we can do then. The fact is, as you know, there's really only one other place where dead people can go.
9: Hell?
10: The Radio Times.
9: Boss, close.
11: Dear sir, I really must complain in the longest possible words. Is nothing sacred. The next thing you know, we'll be having sadomasochism on the radio. Yours faithfully, your most humble and obedient servant. Oh, what a giveaway.
1: All right, well, good game, good game. I hope you're complaining as well at home. At this point, we were going to see a special clip featuring Twiggy and some of the all-time greats, but unfortunately, she went and fell down one of them, so instead, let's watch again this clip from Bukit Way number 5.
10: And a very good evening to you and welcome. This is Don Got the BBC by the Short and Curlies. Acclaimed recently as the Outstanding Radio Personality of the Year by the Royal National Institute for the Dead. Yes, welcome, welcome all to another edition of Beat the Granny. And who's going to win that bumper jackpot, which I'll remind you now stands at 4 slugs, adenoids and a toast rack. Well, let's find out now as we hear from our first listener tonight who wants to play Beat the Granny. Hello, who's calling Beat the Granny?
12: Hello, Mr. Got the BBC by the Short and Curlies. My name is Ada Brain Transplant, and I have an IQ of 8.5 below Queen's Park Rangers.
10: I see, that's really interesting, Ada.
12: No, it's not.
10: No, by heaven, it's not. Have you got any family?
12: Yes. I have a daughter who is training to be a solicitor.
10: Oh, does she get very much for that?
12: About 3 months, usually.
10: And where do you live, Ada?
12: At Nuneaton.
10: Really? Sounds just like my wife's cooking. That was just a piece of my amazing wit there, Ada. Excerpts of which can be heard on Remembrance Day during the 2 minute silence. Well, Ada, let's get straight on now to this week's Beat the Granny, and can you tell me whose granny this is being beaten? Here it comes. Well, Ada? It's a tricky one, isn't it? Oh, Struth. Any thoughts at all, Ada?
12: Well.
10: Yes? Have a guess.
12: Is it Mrs. Ethel Quint of Grave 9, the Opportunity Knox and District General Cemetery?
10: What? No, I'm afraid it wasn't Mrs. Ethel Quint, Ada. No, so bad luck there and a very good night to you. So the jackpot now stands at 4 slugs adenoids, a toast rack and a tin of camel remover. Can we have the next caller, please?
13: Good day. I wonder, could I hear a bit more, please?
10: Certainly, sir.
13: Yes. I am thinking, perhaps, is it Mrs. Gladys Clackett of Gasworks Terrace, Grimsby, being bludgeoned about the head with a young conservative's ear trumpet?
10: You've played this before, haven't you?
13: Does that mean that I have won?
10: Yes, congratulations, Mr. Racial Problem. That means this week's bumper jackpot is yours. So now I'll just wish you all a very good riddance.
1: All right, my lads, all right. Brucey's back again. Well, I know that all of you enjoy a family show, and let's face it, nobody keeps showing his family quite as much as I do. So now let's greet her, the hostess who is now a star in her own right, the gorgeous, the ever-lovely Bruce Forsyth's wife. Oh, well. And hello, Bruce Forsyth's wife, my love.
14: Hello, Bruce. Can I say something?
1: Well, so long as you don't strain yourself, dear. What is it?
14: Well, it says in my script that I've had a terrible time feeding the baby today.
1: Oh, look, for goodness sake, can't you put it to one side for a moment?
14: Not with all these viewers watching, Bruce.
1: I can see it's going to be one of those days, yeah. Anyway, Bruce Forsyth's wife, my love, which clip have you chosen from the Bookish Way?
14: Well, it's from Burke's 8, and it's this one about the travel agents.
15: Handle rattle, click clunkety clink, shop bell tinkle tinkle, slam, clump clump clump, ding.
16: Shop!
15: Ding.
16: Shop!
15: Oh, good morning, sir. Sorry about the lack of sound effects in here. Yeah, it's a little experiment. We're trying to get back to nature.
17: Oh, I see.
15: Well, then, what can I do for you?
17: I'd like to book up for a holiday, please.
15: I see. In that case, would you like to take a chair over there, please?
17: Why?
15: Well, our removal men are on strike.
17: Just arrange my holiday, please, will you? I want to book a round-the-world cruise.
15: Oh, very good, sir. And did you wish to travel by ocean liner or by tomato ketchup?
17: Well, I thought that if I could... Pardon?
15: How do you wish to travel, by ocean liner or tomato ketchup?
17: What's the difference?
15: Well, if you travel by ocean liner, you'll be accommodated in a first-class berth on one of our seagoing ships, sir.
17: Yes.
15: But if you go by tomato ketchup, we stick you round the top of a bottle in a McDimpy bar.
17: I see. That doesn't sound a terribly fast way of travelling.
15: It's not noted for its quickness, sir, no. But on the other hand, you wouldn't suffer from all that nasty sickness in the McDimpy bar.
17: Wouldn't I?
15: Well, yes, you would. Let's see what else we've got. Oh, yes, you could always go by Joan Bakewell, sir.
17: Joan Bakewell? Would she go all the way?
15: Well, I think that's something you'd find out for yourself after a day.
17: No, I think I'll just go by ship.
15: Right, then, that's settled then, sir.
17: Oh, no, hang on. What does that poster mean up there? Look, share a cabin with one puff.
15: No, sir, that's share a cabin with one pee off.
17: Oh, I see. My mistake.
15: Although, of course, if you wanted...
17: Oh, no. Fine. Good. Oh, yes, there was just one other thing. What are your credit facilities like here?
15: Credit facilities? Well, more or less like this, sir.

With these credits, it's time to wind up another series of The Perkiest Way to Dynamic Living. If you've enjoyed listening to these shows half as much as Joe Kendall, Chris Emmett, Nigel Reese, and Fred Harris have enjoyed doing them, then you must be in a bad way. In fact, if you're generally unhealthy and overweight, send off now to writers Andrew Marshall and David Wenwick for your 60-foot jib crane, care of Cyril Smith Pick-Me-Ups Limited. Bruce's Choice was produced by John Lloyd of Europe. See you again soon, folks, and happy dynamic living!

And that was the last in the present 11.5-week series of The Berkey's Way. Well, the time here on Radio 4 is just coming up to the 20th century. Which means we're running a little ahead of schedule. So here to fill in time is the

0: Yes, we're back. The comedy program that could one day replace euthanasia. The Berkey's way to dynamic living. And this week in our brand new 2.5 week series of correspondence courses, Joe Kendall, Chris Emmett, Nigel Reese, Fred Harris, and our special guest stars, the studio audience, will demonstrate how to succeed in radio comedy without really dying. As we present Lesson 32, start new series, The Berkey's Way. Good evening. Well, it's nice to be back on the air again. And in this first half program of the new series, we're very pleased to welcome to the show our special guests, the studio audience.
1: Good evening. It's really wonderful to be here.
0: Now, studio, I hope you don't mind if I call you that.
1: No.
0: Oh, good. Well, now, studio, I'm very sorry we can't actually pay you for this guest appearance in the Berkey's Way, but I'm afraid I haven't got enough polos to go around. Very good, but in future, stick to the script. Well, we're all looking forward to your big moment in the show, so without further ado...

0: Yes, at last, a foolproof way to pull the birds. Simply prance around old-fashioned coffee bars in a silly leather jacket. With enough brew cream on your hair to make Bob Monkhouse look like a hedgehog in a drought. Then simply mince about handing out bottles of fizzy mineral drinks to all the chicks, and you'll knock them dead in minutes.
1: Yes, knocking people dead, then you need Stiff Cola. 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
2: Stiff.
3: Darling, your breakfast getting cold? I told you to make it put its vest on this morning.
4: Morning, darling.
3: Morning. All right.
4: Not really, darling.
3: What's the matter?
4: I'm feeling a bit plural this morning.
3: Oh, dear. Drink, dear.
4: Tea, coffee, please, darling. Dear.
3: What was that, darling?
4: Tea.
5: Coffee.
4: Oh, all right, then. Tea. Coffee.
3: Do you think something's disagreed with you, dear?
4: Yes.
6: No. Whoa.
3: Ah, that's the postman.
6: Woof, grr, snarl, grr, grr.
3: He's a do-it-yourself addict, you know.
6: Grr.
3: Here we are, dear.
4: Ah, it's a rates demand.
3: How much?
4: Six carcasses of chickens to gnaw.
3: I beg your pardon?
4: Oh, sorry. I read it wrong. It's a rat's demand. What's yours, dear?
3: It's just from Ivan the Terrible saying he's coming for a few days.
4: What? That murdering Russian Tsar?
3: Darling, after all, he is my mother.
4: No, he isn't.
3: Oh, no, so he isn't. Oh, that'll be him now.
7: Yes, Ivan the Terrible, the most sadistic, evil, and black-hearted of all the Tsars. With his vicious hand-picked troop of Cossacks, he roamed the countryside, slaughtering the menfolk.
8: Ah! Ha, ha, ha, ha.
7: Setting fire to the chimney tops.
8: Ah! Ha, ha, ha, ha.
7: Raping the villages.
8: Ah! Ha, ha. What?
7: Pillaging the women.
8: No, no! Hold it, boys, hold it! Look, it's perfectly straightforward. It's slaughtering the menfolk, raping the women, setting fire to the chimney tops, pillaging villages.
7: I can't say pillaging villages.
8: All right, then, say looting towns.
7: Luton towns!
8: No! This is a slaughter, not a game.
7: Well, matches with Luton usually are.
8: Look, just say nicking things.
7: Oh, yes, all right.
8: Right!
7: With his vicious hand-picked troop of Cossacks, he roamed the countryside, slaughtering the menfolk. Nicking things. Setting chimney tops to the women.
8: I don't believe it.
7: Raping the fires and burning his valuables.
8: You know what you are, don't you? An idiot with a capital C.
7: I really am most terribly
8: now
7: sorry.
8: Now, look, I'll do the words. You do the nasty laugh in the background.
7: Well, all right.
8: Right. Ivan the Terrible, the most sadistic, evil and black-hearted of all the Tsars.
7: Oh, ho.
8: With his vicious, hand-picked troop of chimneys. Oh, Hillock.
9: Morning, sir. Walthamstow CID. Are you Mr. Ivan the Terrible?
10: Yes. Morning. I'm not quite as terrible as I used to be, mind you. What can I do for you?
9: Well, sir, it's like this.
10: Good Lord, so it is.
9: Furthermore, I have reason to believe that you and your marauding band of Cossacks are planning to invade Walthamstow tomorrow afternoon.
10: Yes.
9: And generally cause havoc and chaos in on a scale not witnessed since Enoch Powell posed for the centre spread of the Hindu Times. And everyone wrote in asking for more staples. In fact, to put too fine a point on it, Mr. the Terrible. To hack everybody about rather a lot.
8: That's correct, yes.
9: Well, in that case, I and my constable will be keeping an extremely close watch on you tomorrow.
8: Why?
9: Well, just in case any left-wing demonstrators try to break it up. You see, well, we have a duty to preserve law and order.
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11: Late this afternoon at King's Cross, a British Rail pork pie was broken into by thieves using oxyacetylene equipment. And £15,000 worth of antiques were stolen. Any member of the public offered an emetic on the cheap is advised to ring the Thames Valley Police Brutality Squad without delay. And now, from Norwich, embarrassment of the century. And here he is, the embarrassment of the century himself, Nicholas, what's on the other channel?
12: Well, good evening both, with my glasses on, without them on, and without my glasses on. And welcome to the show, and straight away let's move on to our third contestant, and your name, sir, is...
13: Eric Pogue of Croydon, sir.
12: I see. And is your wife in here tonight?
13: No, I think it must be the wind from the abattoir, mate.
12: Isn't he a panic? Well, Mr. Croydon, now on to your first question, Mr. Croydon, which is...
13: Yeah, you know, the council gave me a home improvement grant this week.
12: Oh, really? How are they going to improve it?
13: Demolish it.
12: Well, the question I'm now going to ask you...
13: I'm feeling a bit put out at the moment.
12: Oh, well, why is that?
13: The wife mistook me for the cat.
12: Oh, that must have been terrible.
13: Not really, so did another cat. Whoa!
12: Anyway, we're running right out of time now, so can I please put the question to you? Which is this?
13: We're so poor, we have to borrow our diseases from next door, you know.
12: Look, we're running out of time, you spotty little dipstick.
13: The doctor said I'm seriously ill. He's not going to laugh at my complaints anymore, sir. He said he wouldn't have any difference.
11: Well, that winds up another instructive 15 minutes of Professor Emil Burgess's amazing Secrets of Dynamic Living. In Start New Series, The Burgess Way, the parts of Chris Emmett, Nigel Reese, and Fred Harris were played by our guest stars, the studio audience. And the Scotsman in the front row played the part of Joe Kendall as he'd left his bagpipes at home. Join us again next time for another scintillating script by Andrew Marshall and David Wenwick and a sensational production by John Lloyd of Europe. See you next week and happy dynamic living!
13: He's not going to laugh at me anymore. I just got a job on the Ark Royal, you know.
12: Yes, yes. And have you got a pin up there?
13: No, I always wince like that.
12: Look, Mr. Croydon.
13: What? Where?
12: Mr. Croydon.
13: Oh, me, yes, yes.
12: If I were to offer you tonight's star prize, will you go? Will you get the hell out of here? Like a shot?
13: Yeah, all right, then.
12: Good. Have this one on me.
14: Well, come in, Smithers. What is it? Speak up, boy. Orange juice.
15: No, sir. New Kellogg's Rise and Shine.
14: Hey, finish.
15: And look at this, sir.
14: No peel, no pips, and it's got vitamin C. Well, Smithers, I suppose this is it.
15: What are you doing, sir?
14: Thank you, Governor. Wife and three pips to support. Thank you.
16: New Kellogg's Rise and Shine. 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
14: Well, come in, Smithers. What is it? Speak up, boy. 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
15: No, sir. New Kellogg's Rise and Shine.
14: Hey, finish.
15: And look at this, sir.
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14: 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Thank you.
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0: Will you have a polo, dear Liza? Dear Liza, will you have a polo, dear Liza? Polo.
1: How very kind of you, dear Henry. I most certainly will. I'll have three or four, or maybe more.
0: But you take me old tube.
1: Because they happen to be my tube of polo, dear Henry. Have one. Mm.
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3: Oh, there you are, David. Guess who's home?
4: Who?
3: Yes, I'll give you a clue. Lives life to the full, but has so many girlfriends there's no room for anything else.
4: Well, sounds like Phil Bender.
5: And a life of bliss. Being the biography of a bat. Caught up in the story are Diana Churchill, Colin Gordon, Gwen Sherrill, Carol Allen, with Donald Sinden as the ebullient Phil Bender, and Percy Edwards as... Another chapter in the life of that shy young man, David Alexander Bliss, known to us as George Coe.
4: Am I right?
3: Yes.
4: I thought as much. I haven't seen Phil for ages. What do you want?
3: Nothing.
4: Good gracious, you sure it was Phil?
3: Now that's very unkind.
4: No, don't be silly. I'm only joking. He's one of my best friends. Psyche adores him. You remember Phil Bender, don't you, eh? I thought you would.
3: What's he doing these days? Still flying to that airline?
4: Well, yes, as far as I know. Phil's a born pilot.
3: Yes, but somewhat in a naval tradition.
4: Meaning?
3: A girl in every airport. Understandably, he's terribly good looking.
4: Psyche agrees.
3: Tall, dark, and handsome. He's on his way round, by the way.
4: Oh, jolly good. Hear that, Psyche? Phil's on his way round. Psyche. Oh, gosh.
3: What?
4: I think she's swooned.
3: I know just how she feels.
4: Well, really, you're a married woman.
3: That's neither here nor there. You can be on a diet and still appreciate rich food. It's all right. I only said it to shock you. I gather he found himself a flat.
4: Gosh, really? Well, that'll be him now.
6: Come on, then.
7: Hello, David, old man.
4: Hello, Phil. Jolly nice to see you again.
7: Nice to see you. Hello there. Remember me?
4: Remember you? She practically swooned at the mention of your name.
7: My dear old boy, it's always happening. Hello there, Anne.
3: Hello, Phil. Come and sit down.
7: Thank you.
3: I'm dying to hear about your flat.
7: A poor place, but mine own.
3: Furnished?
7: Barely. There's the word, too. Still, it's only a bachelor flat, and I got the first essential.
3: And what might that be?
7: Might be a sofa.
3: Ah, I might have guessed.
4: Oh, I wouldn't call that essential.
7: Vital.
4: So why a sofa? Why not an easy chair?
7: Hard on the knees.
4: Hard on the knees?
7: Yeah, you're liable to get cramped.
3: You know, I'm quite surprised, Phil.
7: Surprised?
3: I never thought you'd settle down.
7: Oh, no, don't say that. Settle, yes, but not die. It has an ominous ring.
3: As of wedding bell?
7: On the other hand, I've always wanted somewhere settled.
3: I hate to disillusion you, but that's a dangerous feeling. One thing leads to another, somewhere to someone.
4: Next stop, the altar.
7: Oh, no, not for me. I'm not the marrying type.
3: That's what you say now.
4: But supposing Miss Wright comes along, what happens then?
7: Nothing, old man. Absolutely nothing. She'd recognize me in a flash.
4: Recognize you?
7: Yeah, the original Mr. Ross.
3: I wonder.
7: You're just trying to shake me, aren't you?
3: Yes. Are we succeeding?
7: Not for a second.
3: Then we'll stop. How do you manage, Phil? Do you cope for yourself?
7: Well, I'm not the domesticated type either.
4: Well, I suppose you have a daily help.
7: I suppose you could call them that. Only they come in the evening.
4: They, them, however many have you got?
7: Four, old fellow.
4: You're joking.
7: No.
4: Well, of course you are. You can't get daily help for love nor money.
7: Perhaps not for money.
4: What does that mean?
3: Poor, unsuspecting girlfriends.
7: They're happy in their work.
3: Well, really, have you no conscience?
7: An occasional twinge. But I'm pretty stoic about it.
4: Well, I never have the nerve to ask them myself.
7: That's the beauty of it. You don't have to ask. It's a question of habit. A habit of centuries. Women are born with a duster in their hand.
3: And men with a silver spoon.
7: Well, you've got to have something to polish.
3: Oh, you're quite careless.
7: Oh, now, let's be fair. I didn't plan it. It just happened. I showed them the flat, and they showed willing. Anyway, not much for them to do.
4: No furniture.
7: Exactly.
4: It's quite a problem nowadays. I mean, it's so jolly expensive.
7: Horribly.
8: As a matter of fact, I'm thinking of sounding
7: one or two of my friends. You never know, they might have the odd piece to spare.
3: Were you thinking of anybody in particular?
7: I count you amongst my dearest of friends.
4: Oh, gosh, so that's it. So any particular piece in mind?
7: None of them, but I'm concentrating on the furniture.
3: Phil. You know, we might be able to arrange something and do our mutual... No. I wouldn't wish that on my worst enemy.
7: Any particular piece in mind?
3: Please. Two occasional tables in the kitchen cabinet.
7: Mm-hmm. And the catch?
3: Tony made them himself. That's one of the tables there. Look.
7: Well, standing against the wall?
3: No. Leaning against.
7: A bit dodgy, eh?
3: Take it.
4: Oh, yes, but let's face it. There's no danger of anything sliding off, is there?
3: None whatsoever.
7: Tell me why.
3: Tony varnished it himself.
7: I see. And the other table?
3: In the other room.
7: A companion piece?
3: More of a fellow traveler.
7: Fellow traveler?
3: Leaning strongly to the left.
7: And the kitchen cabinet?
3: Quite impressive. Lots of shelves for crockery, glass doors, everything.
7: Yeah, but leaning to the left or to the right?
3: Neither.
7: Forward?
3: Only if you try and open the doors. You see, Tony varnished
7: it himself.
3: I'm not trying to talk you into it, but, well, you know, they might come in useful till you can get something better. What do you think?
7: Well, these tables would certainly fill a corner.
3: And the cabinet would certainly fill your kitchen. It's enormous. I couldn't give them to you, of course, but you're welcome to borrow them for the next decade or so.
7: Lease land with a long lease.
3: Indefinitely.
7: Oh, well, beggars can't be choosers. I accept your kind offer.
3: Oh, that's wonderful. Could you take them with you now?
7: As I could. I've got the old bus outside.
3: Oh, good.
4: Honestly, you know that they're not that bad. The tables look quite effective.
3: Now, David.
4: Well, at a distance. Why, I admit they've got obvious defects.
3: That's more than Tony would. But then husbands never will admit their defects, character or carpentry.
4: Tony.
3: Oh, dear, hold it again. In here, darling.
9: Hello.
3: You chose them.
7: I did?
3: They're exactly what you wanted.
7: They are?
9: Hello there.
4: Hello, Tony.
9: Yeah. I saw the old bus outside. How are things going?
7: That's how they're going.
4: Bill's found himself a flat.
9: Really?
7: A poor place, but mine own.
4: Tony?
7: Any minute now.
3: He wanted we could help him out, Tony, and guess what he's chosen? Three things.
4: Two occasional tables and a kitchen cabinet.
3: All your own work, Tony. You are. I was obviously wrong.
4: I couldn't be more suspicious.
3: Now, why?
4: You've been dying to get rid of them for ages.
3: But I'm not, darling. I wouldn't dream of giving them away.
4: Nonsense. No, and said so, actually.
3: See, I was only borrowing them.
4: You know, for the next decade or so.
7: The next month or so. That is, if it's all right with you, of course.
9: You're my dear sir. They may not look much, but they're not bad.
7: Oh, come on. None of your false modesty. You've got quite a professional touch.
9: I wouldn't say that.
4: Well, Phil would.
7: Definitely not. Take that table, for instance.
9: Oh, that fellow over there.
7: Yeah, that fellow. He has a beautiful job.
4: Yes, and so is the fellow traveler.
9: The what?
4: You're the commercial traveler. You're traveling companion. Companion piece.
9: Now it's my turn to admit I was wrong. I said I couldn't be more suspicious, but I can. Was all that about?
4: The fellow in the other room.
3: The other table. Phil thought he looked most effective.
7: Yeah, they both do.
9: But not, I suspect, today.
4: That's just where you're wrong. That was my word for them.
9: What? Wrong?
4: No, defective.
9: Effective?
4: No, effective. I can't imagine why I added the D.
9: You didn't add anything. You forgot to subtract.
4: Look, hello, boy. If there any use to you, you're welcome.
7: More than great.
9: Now then, let's talk about something else.
7: No. Let's not. Let's straighten this out first. I pick them, I want them, I like them. And if I could make anything half as good, I wouldn't have to come a begging. There now. Now, what should we talk about?
9: You're an old rogue and you know it.
3: I'm behind and I know it. Like to stay and take pot luck, though.
7: Oh, more than time, but I must get back.
4: Well, I suppose you're going out to dinner.
7: No, we're having it at the flat.
4: We?
7: I'm expecting company.
9: Feminine company, needless to say.
7: Needless to say.
9: Attractive?
7: What day is
9: it? Today?
7: Yeah.
9: Thursday.
7: Oh, yes.
9: She is attractive.
7: Very.
4: Gosh, I just realized. Don't tell me they do your cooking as well as your cleaning.
7: Yes, but I usually let them off the sewing.
3: Well, yes.
7: All voluntary work, I assure you.
9: Labors of love, in fact.
3: Hard labor.
9: As a matter of interest, just how many loves are involved?
7: Four.
9: Good gracious, organized labor.
7: Yes. Most evenings, anyway. And believe me, Thursday's a poppy. Good cook, too.
9: Really?
7: Makes my mouth water just to look at her.
9: Thought of food or food for thought or both?
7: Well, that reminds me, I must be moving.
9: In a general sense or with the furniture?
7: Both again.
9: Ah.
7: So, tell you what, as a small token of my gratitude, How about coming round to dinner next week?
3: What? To let one of those poor girls struggle with a meal for all of us? I wouldn't dream of it.
7: Oh, why ever not? There'll be somebody there to help her.
3: Not true.
7: There will?
3: Sure.
7: Well, of course you will.
3: Oh, I might have known.
7: What evening would suit you?
10: Well, Thursday sounds delicious.
7: Believe me, she is.
3: We're going to the Dunkery.
9: Oh, yes.
7: Pity.
9: What else can you recommend? Wednesday?
7: No. They're still learning. But Friday. Friday's out of this world. All right for you. Splendid. No, I really must be off.
9: I'll give you a hand to the kitchen cabinet.
7: Good job.
9: You can cope with that fellow, David. That and the fellow traveller.
10: All right, sir. I can't imagine why I said that.
9: Lean strongly to the left.
10: Oh, gosh, so you...
9: Yes.
3: You must admit it does, darling, just a little.
9: You're wrong, Anne. Utterly and completely wrong. Not that I'm surprised. It's a failing you have.
3: Failing?
9: You can never tell, you women, your left from your right.
7: On my way.
3: Hello, Phil.
10: Hello.
7: Hello there. Welcome to an Englishman's castle. Where's Tony?
3: Parking the car. You'll be up in a second. This is a charming little... charming room.
7: Horrible, isn't it?
3: What?
7: Well, as if you hadn't noticed. The mural on the wall. Ghastly.
3: I don't know. It's quite pleasant for what it is. Isn't it, David?
10: Very. For what it is?
3: What is it?
7: A typical country seat.
10: Oh, I see.
3: I see.
10: Which country?
7: As yet, undiscovered. One Columbus missed, and frankly, who can blame him? This just about sums up my reaction, too.
10: What?
7: Columbus. If voice is down, by the way, the artist is in the kitchen.
3: Really?
7: Yes, and it only goes to show I do have to make sacrifices.
3: Definitely.
7: But then, Jack is indispensable.
10: Jackie being Friday, of course.
7: No, Thursday, actually. She's working a double shift this week, sit under staff.
3: Oh? Why that?
7: Well, remember what we were saying the other evening about organized labor?
3: Yes.
7: I've had a labor dispute. Friday walked in when Tuesday was here.
10: Oh, gosh, what happened?
7: To cut a very long story short, I lost 2 days. Several pounds in weight.
3: Well, Phil, what a blow.
7: Yeah, definitely below the belt. Still, I found one replacement. Lives in the flat below. A good plain cook, but not a patch on Jackie.
3: Sorry, but that's the check. Jackie's usually Thursday, but she's here tonight, and she was responsible for the mural.
7: Yes. But don't worry, she's got genuine talent in the culinary art.
10: Yes. Well, what on earth did you say when you first saw it, Phil? The mural, I mean.
7: Put my tongue firmly in my cheek and offered the other wall. Guests are kindly requested to follow suit.
10: No, put our tongues firmly in our cheek.
7: And admire her handiwork.
3: It's the least we can do. We've got her to thank for our dinner.
7: Her and nobody else. I was getting quite desperate. Even left a note downstairs. Columbus.
10: Why?
7: What? That note.
3: To the girl in the flat below.
7: Asking her to cope tonight. She's out at the moment, but if she comes in, then she'll come up. And that could be serious. I've only got a few days left.
10: Oh, I wouldn't say that. People have gone without food for weeks, living on a raw.
7: Sounds highly indigestible. Now, I wonder if I could reach her. I only slipped it under the door. It's worth a try anyway. I'd better introduce you first. Jackie!
11: Well,
7: don't forget, tongues firmly in cheek.
10: And admire her work.
7: You'll be amply rewarded. She's a real artist in the kitchen. Ah, there you are, darling. Hello. Meet some very good friends of mine. Jacqueline Thornton, Anne Fellows, her brother David.
3: How do you do? I hear you're an artist, Miss Thornton.
12: Oh, Jackie, please. Well, yes, I dabble.
10: Well, I must say I admire your cheek.
12: Admire my...
10: Oh, your work. I gather you painted the kitchen. You painted the wall.
7: Your own, David. The mural.
3: Most attractive.
12: You think so?
3: Most.
12: Oh, she's hardly me at my best.
10: Well, she's not supposed to be you.

0: Do I smell something burning?
1: Heavens, I hope not.
2: Come and get that.
1: I'll come and help.
2: Oh, no, please don't bother.
1: I've been constricted by fear.
3: Sorry.
0: That's all right. But you definitely had me worried. The days soon go.
3: Yes, and Thursday is delicious.
0: Good heavens.
3: I know. Even I noticed. She seems jolly pretty.
0: All the more reason for retrieving that note. And the sooner the better. For heaven's sake, don't tell Jackie what I've got.
3: Oh, don't worry. I won't.
0: Oh, Phil.
3: Hmm? I'll say you've gone to find Tony. All right?
0: Yeah. Fine, yes. Not that you'll have time to say anything. I'll be back in a flash.
3: Right.
1: Where's Phil?
3: Oh, he's just walked out of the door. Shall I try and catch him?
1: No, it doesn't matter. I think the knives and forks must be in here. Oh, yes, here they are. Where was he going? Did he say?
3: No, he's gone to find Tony.
4: Anybody home?
3: Oh, hello, Tony.
4: Hi, front door is open.
3: Oh, my brother-in-law, Tony Fellows, Jacqueline Thursday.
1: Staunton.
3: Why, what did I say?
1: Thursday.
3: Oh, gosh, I'm sorry.
1: How do you do,
0: anyway?
3: I was thinking of your day. You're thinking of today.
1: Well, today is Friday.
3: Good gracious, so it is. No, not that I'm surprised. I've been a girl short all week.
1: A girl?
3: You were day short all week.
4: I passed old Phil on the stairs. Where's he off to in such a hurry?
3: No, he's gone to find Tony. That's funny.
1: Very. Unless, of course, he's calling on the girl in the flat below.
3: Gosh, how on earth did you know? That there was a girl, I mean.
1: Well, how do you think?
3: Yes, from Phil.
1: Why, is there any reason why he shouldn't have told me?
3: Oh, no, of course not. They're only friends.
1: Yes, but he didn't. I caught a glimpse of her the other evening.
0: Sorry to have left you. Oh, hello, darling.
1: Was she in?
0: Who?
1: The girl in the flat below.
0: I don't understand.
3: Oh, apparently Jackie caught a glimpse of her the other evening.
0: Oh, so that's it.
1: Is she nice?
0: Well, you know as much about her as I do. I've only caught the odd glimpse of her myself.
1: Now, how strange. David said you were friends.
0: Well, here we are. Pen friends.
4: It's a nice little place you've got here, Phil.
0: Like it?
4: Oh, very much. Apart from that monstrosity on the wall. Whose idea was that? Did I say something wrong?
0: That was the artist.
4: Oh, good heavens. Oh, my dear fellow, I am.
3: So am I, Phil. Only, well, we did arrange...
0: Entirely my fault, old boy. I should have warned Tony. You know something? I'm beginning to see the snags of having somewhere settled. A rolling stone gathers no moss.
4: No, my dear chap, if that was moss, I'm more for cultivating it. Oh, cheer up. You'll soon talk around to me.
0: Doubt it.
3: Of course you will.
0: I still doubt it. And if I'm right, you know what it means.
3: What?
0: The end of a perfect day.
1: Organized?
0: But completely.
3: Well, I say, that was jolly quick. It's not all that long since we came round there to dinner. And what an awful evening it was.
0: Nightmare, old boy. But never again.
3: No more labor problems?
0: None.
4: Highly organized and up to strength again, eh?
0: Yes and no.
1: Meaning?
0: Beautifully organized, reduced staff. As a matter of fact, I've settled for one.
3: One?
1: Really? Really? You don't mean you're thinking of getting...
0: Perish the thought, no. I'm just nicely settled, that's all. Comes around about four evenings a week, you know. There you are, back where I'm starting.
1: On the contrary, my prophecies come true, remember? One thing leads to another.
3: Somewhere to someone, mm-hmm. And you know the next stop.
0: Ah, yes, I know the next stop, but we won't be stopping here. Shall I tell you why?
3: Why?
0: I found someone who doesn't want to get off. And believe me, she's one in a million.
4: Obviously, I'd have said the odds are even higher.
1: What's her name, Phil?
0: Roberta Gale. Nickname Bobby, age 26, occupation reporter, currently employed by a woman's magazine. Highly intelligent, great taste and discrimination, obviously. Admits being ambitious, and here comes the ace, holds strong views on mixing career and marriage. Having said that, I'll throw the meeting open for questions.
1: How can you be absolutely sure?
0: I think the gentleman over there was first, madam. You were saying?
3: Can she cook?
0: Oh, wonderful.
3: As wonderful as Jackie?
0: Every bit. Has a flat of her own, cooks for herself, and can cope with anything... From a three-minute edge to Zamponi di Modena.
3: What on earth is that?
0: I haven't a clue. I'm having it tonight.
1: Soft pig's foot.
0: Really? Nobody's perfect. Next question.
1: How can you be absolutely
0: sorry,
1: sure?
0: Madam. Gentlemen over here.
4: A

0: jacket?
1: Oh!
0: As attractive as Jackie?
1: No.
0: No?
1: No, not quite. Or rather, not in the same way. Now, let's see. Now, how can I put it? Now, take books, for instance. Two types, equally enjoyable. The type that keeps you on the edge of your chair.
0: Oh, gosh, I know that sort. You sit there with your eyes absolutely glued.
1: I couldn't have put it better myself. But for more relaxed reading, there's the other kind.
0: Ah, the kind you can curl up with.
1: Still the same old David. Better stick to my version.
0: Why? What was wrong with mine?
2: Unexpurgated.
0: Unexpurgated?
2: A nice chance, Phil. I too.
1: The one you can go on reading forever.
3: Forever?
1: Well, I'll put it another way. The sort of book you can keep by your... Yeah, let's stop now. A quieter edition. Anyone else got a question?
3: How can you be absolutely...
1: Meeting closed. Sorry, madam, but you only wanted to shake me, didn't you?
3: Yes. Would I have succeeded?
1: Not for a second. And for two very good reasons. I know myself, and I know Bobby. A very independent young lady. Even insists on paying her own whack of any expenses.
0: Oh, gosh. And you agreed to that?
1: Reluctantly, you know, yes. But what can I do? She said she'd rather, and on a point of principle.
3: What about your principle?
1: I still have to make some sacrifices. Oh, well, I must be wending.
2: Oh, what, already?
1: We dine early.
2: I'll show you out.
1: Thanks. I'm trying to rush away, but I must get... Anne, are you certain about...
3: Zamponi di Modena?
1: Yes.
3: Stop six foot.
1: See what I mean about making sacrifices?
0: Not a word in over 3 weeks.
4: I know.
0: He was completely reorganized, left in the best of spirits.
4: Hmm.
0: From that day to this, complete silence. I can't understand it at all.
4: Neither can I. Unless the Zamponi watched it was a bigger sacrifice than he thought.
0: And another thing, boy, I meant to tell you. I rang him at the flat on Saturday evening, and a strange man answered the phone. There was some kind of party going on. And judging by what he said, stranger, I mean,
4: yeah.
0: It had been going on quite a time.
4: Well, what was that?
0: Have a drink, old man.
4: He was probably talking to somebody else.
0: Well, that's what I thought, till he added the soda. It sounded like Niagara Falls. I couldn't get much sense out of any of them.
4: Then?
0: Well, yes, they passed me round.
4: Oh.
0: But I did gather Phil wasn't there, and he wasn't expected either.
4: Shame, the past. Still, I'm sure he's all right.
0: You can trust Phil.
4: Oh, I wonder if Anne heard us come in.
0: Oh, I don't know about us, but she must have heard Psyche. Yes, you. I've never known such a noise.
5: Sorry I didn't come down.
4: Oh, hello, darling.
0: Hello, Anne.
4: Come down what?
5: Come down to welcome you in.
0: What?
5: But I want to make myself look presentable.
0: To me?
5: I always like to look nice for my husband.
0: Uh-huh.
5: But tonight I wanted to look specially nice.
0: Why?
5: Oh, I don't know, because he's rather sweet.
0: That's sweet. Wouldn't you like to enlarge on that?
5: He's terribly good looking.
0: Oh, bless you.
5: Oh. Good gracious, he can't be here already.
0: Who?
5: Oh, didn't I tell you? Phil's on his way around.
0: Say a Phil?
5: Yes, how do I look?
0: Oh, hear that, Psyche? Phil's on his way around.
5: What?
0: You know, Phil Bender. Psyche, don't be silly. Come on, get up.
6: Hello there.
4: Hello,
0: Phil.
6: Hello, then.
4: They're talking about you. Where have you been hiding yourself?
6: Nowhere. Why?
0: Oh, we wonder what had happened. I tried to ring you on Saturday.
6: Oh, then you mean. Well, I was away for the weekend, down with the Fonterras. I like to see their black sheep from time to time, you know. And they've got a stack of furniture down there.
0: Still the same old film?
6: Not quite, actually. I come as the bearer of bad tidings.
4: Oh, really?
0: Yeah. Well, what's happened?
6: Well, as I was away, I lent the flat to an ex-chum of mine.
4: As
6: from the moment I got back. I haven't seen him, of course. If he's got any sense, I never will.
0: Well, that's probably the chap I spoke to. There was some kind of party going on.
6: Some party? You've never seen such chaos. Bits of broken glass everywhere. Broken table, a leg here, a leg there.
0: On the table, sir. Table?
6: Yes, yours. I'm terribly sorry, Tony.
0: Oh, my.
6: I'd offer to pay for one.
0: Oh, no, don't be silly. What are you prepared to offer?
6: Well, my sincere apologies. Really, I'm sorry.
4: Oh, good gracious. Good matter, Liz. You're not such stuff, are you? Anything wrong? I mean, apart from the flat, any staff problems?
6: No. Bobby's fine. Everything's fine. That's the trouble. It's fast becoming a habit, a bad habit.
0: I'm sorry, I don't follow.
4: And do I?
5: I think I do, but just to make sure, could we go back to the last time you were here, 3 weeks ago?
6: 3 weeks? It can't be as long as that, surely.
5: It is, you know. But then time does pass quickly when you're happy.
6: Oh, no, Jerry, no. Don't hit a man when he's dying.
5: Sorry. You'd rather not talk about it, don't you?
3: Yeah.
6: No, but you know what, Johnny? That confounded mural. Bobby and I decided we'd just got to do something about it. I got a pot of paint and, well, one thing led to another.
5: I won't get him.
6: Straightforward. I decorated the whole flat in the end. And made quite a good job of it, too. No, I did myself. And that was a mistake in it, John.
0: Why, I can't see why.
6: I made it look like home, old boy. Bobby made some new curtains, and that made it worse. We used to go out before, but not now. We got into a sort of routine. Slippers, supper. Settle yourselves down on the sofa.
4: Naturally.
6: And read.
0: Read? Phil, you're a sick man. Or should I say do?
5: You don't have to answer this, Phil, but are you?
6: And not? Hmm. Yes, but not with each other. That's the whole point. We love our home comforts. It's like... Well, it's like a non-swimmer diving into a vat of wine. But faith.
5: I hope you won't mind me saying this, but if you really feel that, oughtn't you to...
6: Do something about it? Hmm. I have. Sent her the longest letter I've ever written. Spent the whole weekend on it.
5: Will she have got it by now?
6: This morning. I suppose I ought to have talked to her, but I was terrified I'd weaken. She's the most superb cook, you know. Never puts a foot wrong. And that includes Zamponi's...
4: Oh, heavens, you answered, Dave.
0: Oh, right. Hello?
7: Oh, hello. Roberta Gale here. Does Mr. Bender happen to be there?
0: I think he's just gone. Hold on, I'll make sure. It's her, Phil.
6: Bobby?
0: Yes.
6: Well, how on earth did you get...
0: I didn't know what to say.
6: Nor do I.
0: That's why I gave you a loophole.
6: Loophole?
0: I said you just left.
6: You did?
0: Maybe you're not. Well, I don't know why everybody's so surprised. I do occasionally have a bright idea.
6: Yeah. And I like this one particularly.
0: Oh, jolly good. I must remember to be out of breath.
6: Why?
0: Well, if you'd just gone through the door, I'd have raced out after you, wouldn't I?
6: Oh, Roger.
0: Hello?
7: Hello?
0: I'm afraid I'm sorry. I'm a bit out of breath. I'm afraid I was too late. Well, yes, I was hoping I could catch him. He's only just gone through the loophole. through the door.
7: I see. Well, if he should
0: probably
7: come back.
0: Well, I doubt if he will, actually.
7: Oh, I don't know. I'm surprised
0: he
7: has got his breath back already.
0: No.
7: Sorry,
0: that's
7: rude. But if he should
0: decide
7: to reappear, would you tell
0: him
7: urgently wanted us to have?
0: Oh, yes. Yes, of course.
7: Thanks. Bye.
0: Goodbye. I think she's a bit suspicious. I'm sorry.
6: My dear old boy, you've done me a favor. I felt pretty badly about writing to her instead of talking it over. All I needed was a push. Oh, well, perhaps I'd better be on my way before I lose momentum.
5: Do let us know what happens. And not in 3 weeks' time. The suspense is terrible.
6: Don't worry. I'll keep you brief. See you.
0: Bye. Goodbye, Phil. What do you think will happen?
5: I wouldn't like to prophesy. Still, there's nothing we can do.
4: Not now, no. But there was something we could have done.
5: What is that?
4: Given him a good meal before he went.
0: Shall I answer? He might be Phil.
4: Well, not yet, surely. He's only been gone an hour.
0: Hello?
8: Ready for your briefing?
0: Oh, gosh, just a second. It is Phil.
5: Good gracious. Hold the receiver away from your ear, then we can all listen.
0: Righto. Ready, Phil.
8: Land it back at the flat at 1900 hours. Taxis into trouble.
0: With Bobby?
8: No. She's already taken off, actually. Leaving a letter saying she agreed with mine.
0: Oh, gosh, really? Then what was she doing at the flat at all?
8: Picking up one or two personal effects.
0: Well, I see. And the trouble you taxied into?
8: My landlord. I'm to vacate the flat forthwith.
4: But he can't throw you out, Phil. It's unfurnished.
8: That's what I said, old boy, but we were wrong. There's quite a party the other night. It not only broke every glass in the place and your table, but every clause in my lease. So there we are.
0: Oh, dear. Let's
8: face it. Best thing that could have happened. No future left for me. A case of a square peg in an untidy hole. End of briefing. All understood?
0: Roger.
8: Rolling Stone to A for Anne, T for Tony, and D for David. See you.
0: Goodbye, Phil. Poor old Phil. Still, he couldn't have run the flat without staff.
5: No, and staff was obviously a problem.
4: Oh, besides, he was right. A square peg.
0: In an untidy hole. Or to put it another way, love's labor's lost.
9: That was A Life of Bliss, the artist taking part where David Bliss, George Cole, Anne Fellows, Diana Churchill, Tony Fellows, Colin Gordon, with Donald Sinden as Phil Bender, Psyche the Dog, Percy Edwards, Jackie Thornton, Gwen Cheryl, Bobby Gale, Carol Allen. program, which was recorded by the BBC, was written by Godfrey Harrison and produced by Leslie Bridgeport.

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0: The bishop's chaplain, the Reverend Mervyn Newt, is in the study listening to the record, Claire.
1: Lesson 4. Heinrich goes to see Gretchen at her home.
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3: Guten Morgen, mein Herr.
1: Guten Morgen, meine Dame.
3: Guten Morgen, meine Dame.
4: Good morning, Newt.
3: Guten Morgen, meine Lord.
4: Newt, what are you doing?
3: I'm so sorry, my Lord. I'm just brushing up my German.
4: German? Whatever for?
3: Well, surely you haven't forgotten, my Lord. I'm going away this evening.
4: Oh, yes, of course you are, Newt. You're going to Oberammergau to see the Passion Play.
3: That's right, my Lord.
4: Are you flying?
3: No, my Lord. I catch the all-night bus from St. Ogg's to London and arrive at Victoria Coach Station at 6 a.m. Then I have a short freshen up and join my party at 9. We cross the channel from Harwich to the Hook, arriving at 7 tomorrow evening, with half an hour to spare for a short freshen up, before we pick up the coach. Then we travel through the night, arriving at Oberammergau at 7:45, with just time for a short freshen up and breakfast before the play begins at 8:30.
4: The play begins at 8:30 in the morning?
3: Yes. Well, it has to, you see. It lasts 8 hours.
4: Well, I hope you've got a comfortable seat, Newt.
3: Well, I haven't got an actual seat, my lord.
4: You haven't?
3: No, but they say I'll be able to see practically everything from where I'm standing.
4: Standing, Newt, for 8 hours? You'll be glad to get to bed after that.
3: Oh, we can't afford to stay the night. We just have 40 minutes for sightseeing and a short freshen up before catching the coach home. In fact, I shall be sitting beside you at evensong the next afternoon.
4: Really? Well, I trust you'll have a very long freshen up before you do, Newt. Now, where's the St. Ogg's Gazette?
3: Over there, my lord, on the desk.
4: Ah, yes. Oh, now, I wonder what they've said about me this week.
3: Nothing, my lord. But there's a lot about the dean.
4: The dean? But they wrote about him last week. I don't know why they should think his doings are of such interest to the public.
3: Well, this week it's rather special, my lord. His guttering appeal has reached its target.
4: What guttering appeal?
3: You know, my lord, his plan to fit plastic gutters round the cathedral.
4: But hasn't he done that yet?
3: No, it seems the appeal was rather slow getting off the ground.
4: Yes, it must have been. Like, really, what vandal has done this?
3: Done what, my lord?
4: Well, torn a bit off the back page of this paper.
3: Oh, dear, I'm afraid I'm guilty, my lord. There was rather a good competition in it.
4: Oh, really, Newt, you and your competitions. You might have waited until I'd read the paper before mutilating it like this.
3: I'm sorry, my lord, but there wasn't anything of interest on the page. Look, it's here.
4: Excitement at cathedral. What do you mean, nothing interesting? Excitement continues in the cathedral close since the arrival last month of Mr. William T. Lynch, the well-known construction industry tycoon, who with his family have moved into the old chantry. What a ridiculous headline. How dare they mislead the public like that?
3: Oh, my lord, don't throw it away. The competition. My entry form's on the back.
4: All right. Don't fuss. I'll smooth it out. But this isn't your entry form.
3: Yes, it is, my lord.
4: But it's got Mrs. Loosemore's name on it.
3: Ah, yes. You see, I always enter in other people's names to bring me luck.
4: Yeah, but, I mean, what happens when you win?
3: Well, I don't know, my lord. I never do.
4: Oh. Surely the prize would go to the person whose name is on the coupon.
3: I suppose it would.
4: Yeah, well, it'd hardly bring you luck, would it, Newt?
3: No, my lord. No, thank you very much. Did you see this, my lord?
4: What?
3: It says in the cathedral news column, the dean told our reporter in confidence he considers Mr. Lynch an acquisition to the society of the cathedral
4: church. Oh, did he? Well, I wish he hadn't.
3: Why do you keep on refusing to meet Mr. Lynch, my lord?
4: Because, Newt, when someone like that...
3: You mean someone rich?
4: When someone like that, Newt, moves into our society, someone we've never met, if we all flock round him, people notice. And as they're always eager to criticize the church, they soon start saying unkind things about our motives.
3: You're afraid people will say you're after his money?
4: Not afraid for myself, Newt, no. You know that I am not one to care what people say about me, but I do care for the good name of the church.
3: Oh, well, of course, I understand, my lord.
4: Yeah, well, I'm glad you do, Newt.
3: Shall I go and answer the door, my lord?
4: No, I'll go. I think it's something that I've been waiting for.
3: Ah, well, in that case, I'll get on with my German.
1: Wie geht es Ihnen, meine Dame?
3: Wie geht es Ihnen, meine Dame?
2: Wie geht es Ihnen, mein Herr?
3: Wie geht es Ihnen, mein Herr?
4: No.
3: Ja, I mean, my lord.
4: Come along, help me carry these two boxes. boxes into the study.
3: Crikey, Moses. What are they, my lord?
4: Oh, they're something I've always wanted, Newt. An up-to-date encyclopedia. Now, come on. You take that box, right, man?
3: Ooh!
4: And I'll take this one.
3: Ooh!
4: They're heavy, aren't they?
3: Oh, I don't know. I've carried heavier things than this, my lord.
4: Have you? Oh, well, in that case, you can carry this one as well. Come along, Newt. No, it's perfectly all right, Newt. Come along. The door's open.
3: Just mind the chair, Newt.
4: That's right. Now, come along. Splendid. Put them down on the desk. Oh, now, let's see.
3: Where did you buy these, my lord?
4: Last week, Newt, a brochure arrived describing them and pointing out how important it is to have a really efficient storehouse of information that one can consult at any time. Look, look, here we are. The New Empire Book of Knowledge. What do you think of that?
3: Very nice, but do you really need these, my lord? After all, you've got the ones in the bookcase.
4: Oh, they're no good, Newt. They're all out of date.
3: But weren't these very expensive? Sets like these are usually at least a couple of £100.
4: Well, that's just it, Newt. These were only £97.50.
3: Oh, are they second-hand?
4: Oh, really, Newt, of course not. They're brand spanking new.
3: Where will you put them?
4: Here, Newt, on these shelves. I've already cleared a space. Come on, let's put them up.
3: All right, my lord. It was lucky you happened to have £97.50 to spare, wasn't it, my lord?
4: Oh, my dear Newt, I have never had £97.50 to spare.
3: Then where did you get the money?
4: From the bishop's fund.
3: Oh, I thought you'd bought them for yourself.
4: No, no, Newt. They are an investment for my successors.
3: Ah, but I thought the bishop's fund was rather low, my lord. You said the other day it was down to a bare £100.
4: That's quite right, Newt. And now it's down to an even barer £2.50. Oh, don't they look handsome?
3: They do indeed, my lord.
4: Now, Newt, ask me a question.
3: Me, my lord? What sort of question?
4: Any sort of question you like, Newt.
3: Ah. Well, will it be all right for me to pop down to the travel agent and buy my ticket?
4: I don't mean that sort of question. I mean something that will test the efficiency of these books.
3: Oh, I see. Yes. I know. There was something in this competition. Wait a minute. Here we are.
4: Yes, do come along. What was it?
3: It's in the section on gardening. What is the botanical name for lady's slipper?
4: Ah, and you don't know?
3: No, my lord.
4: Then let us see what the New Empire Book of Knowledge can tell us. Now, come along. Let's see. La Tenu. Ah, that's the one, that's the one. Let's see now. Lace, ladybird. Here we are. Lady's slipper. Now, you see, Newt, how much easier life becomes when one has a really efficient set of reference books. You might have been puzzling over this for years.
3: Yes, I'm sure I should have done, my lord. What does it say?
4: Lady's slipper. See under botanical name.
3: Not too helpful, is it, my lord?
4: My dear Newt, the compilers of these volumes may surely be permitted to assume that a certain level of intelligence is in their reader.
3: You mean they expect us to know the botanical name for Lady's Slipper?
4: Well, yes, of course, Newt.
3: Then, please, could you tell me what it is, my lord?
4: Ah, yes. Would you go and see who that is?
3: Yes, of course, my lord. Good morning, Archdeacon.
5: Good morning, Newt. Is the bishop in?
3: Yes, he's in the study. Won't you come in?
5: Oh, thank you.
3: Archdeacon?
5: Yes, Newt?
3: Do you know anything about ladies' slippers?
5: I say, steady on.
3: The Archdeacon, my lord.
4: Ah, Henry, come along in.
5: Thank you, Bishop.
4: Henry, what have you got there under your arm?
5: Just my bathing trunks.
4: Your bathing trunks?
5: Yes, I've been for a dip.
4: What, in the municipal baths, Henry?
5: No, across the road.
3: Oh, at Mr. Lynch's house, Archdeacon.
5: That's right, Newt.
4: He hasn't put a swimming pool in that beautiful old garden.
5: Yes, Bishop, it's cheered it up no end.
4: Oh. Go and answer the door, would you, Newt?
3: Very well, my lord.
4: Have a glass of sherry, Henry.
5: Oh, better not, Bishop.
4: Really, Henry, are you sure?
5: Yes, Bishop. I've just had a Pimm's by the pool.
4: Oh.
3: Good morning, my lord.
4: Good morning, my lord.
6: Archdeacon.
4: Good morning, Dean.
5: Morning, Dean.
6: Well, my lord, the guttering appeal has reached its target. The builders started work this morning, and the first plastic gutter will be up by lunchtime.
4: Yes, I'm sure you are to be congratulated, Dean.
6: We are all to be congratulated, my lord. I could certainly not have undertaken such a task without the help and support I received from you and the other guarantors.
4: Guarantors? What guarantors?
6: Ah, I see you have forgotten the dinner at the Mitre Hotel with which we launched the appeal last year.
4: Well, of course I haven't. Why should I have forgotten it?
6: Frankly, my lord, because there was a regrettably high incidence of overindulgence that evening.
5: I didn't notice anything, Dean.
6: That doesn't surprise me, Archdeacon.
4: I seem to remember you asking me to share a bottle of wine with you, Dean.
6: Half a bottle, my lord.
4: Oh, was it?
6: Between four of us. To celebrate your decision.
4: What decision?
6: Personally, to guarantee the appeal in the sum of £100 in case it should not reach its target.
4: I did. I agreed to act as guarantor.
6: Then you have forgotten.
4: What? Oh, no. Now that you mention it, I do have a vague recollection of signing something for you at the dinner.
6: It was a fine and noble gesture, my lord.
4: Oh, thank you, Dean. How very gracious.
3: Well, you must be relieved. The appeal has reached its target.
4: Not at all, Newt, not at all. You don't suppose I would undertake to be a guarantor without being prepared to face the consequences, Newt?
6: I'm relieved to hear you say that, my lord.
4: Why, Dean?
6: Because I have come to ask you for your check.
4: What check?
6: For £100, my lord. I've come to collect it.
4: But you don't need it if you've reached your target.
6: Indeed, I do. It makes up the sum.
4: What? Do you mean to say you've included the guarantor's money in order to reach the target?
6: Certainly, my lord. Otherwise, we couldn't begin the works.
4: But the report in the Gazette doesn't say anything about needing to use the guarantor's money, Dean.
6: Naturally, I wished to promote confidence.
4: Oh, Dean, I'm surprised at you. To conceal the true state of the appeal like that is most dishonest.
6: Indeed, it is not, my lord. Mr. Lynch assures me that it is perfectly usual practice in business.
4: For how long, Dean, have we at St. Ogg's taken the practices of business as a model for our conduct?
6: Not for long enough, my lord. Had we done so, we should not now be in the financial difficulties we are. So, my lord, may I have your check?
4: Oh, well, I'm very sorry, Dean, but the more I think about it, you know, I don't really remember agreeing to be a guarantor.
6: Indeed, my lord, as I feared, the wine has affected your memory.
4: Frankly, Dean, I might say the same to you.
6: What?
4: Well, I mean, you can't be certain that you didn't imagine the whole thing.
6: As it happens, I can. I took the precaution of seeing that all the guarantors gave their agreement in writing. These forms are in the appeal file and can be produced.
4: Oh, can they? Oh, well, Dean, I'm afraid I must ask you to wait for payment.
6: How long do you wish me to wait?
4: Well, frankly, for as long as possible.
6: Oh, well, very well, my lord. I'll come back in half an hour.
4: Half an hour? Can't you wait longer than that?
6: Well, I might make it 3/4. Oh. But beyond that would be cutting things fine.
4: Cutting what things fine?
6: My arrangement to pay the builder a substantial sum at 12 o'clock noon today.
4: But, and you're relying on my £100 for this?
6: Yes, my lord. I shall return in 40 minutes with the form you signed. And now, if you will excuse me, I must go and see how the work is progressing.
4: Oh, do, Dean, do. And I hope it gives you great satisfaction.
6: I'm sure it will, my lord. My lord, I am not a vain man, but I must confess it pleases me to think that I shall be remembered as the dean who fitted the cathedral with plastic gutters.
7: Good morning, my lord.
5: Oh, Bishop, what will you do, my lord?
4: I've no idea. How on earth can I find £100 in half an hour?
3: I suppose you could approach Lady Hawley, my lord.
4: Lady Hawley? No, she was at the dinner. She's almost certainly a guarantor herself. Of course, there's old Lord Ringmould.
5: He was there too, Bishop.
4: Was he, Henry? I wonder if he escaped the dean's clutches.
5: Not a chance. Not in the state he was in.
4: Really, I'm bound to say I think the dean behaved disgracefully, taking advantage of the relaxed atmosphere of that dinner to trick people.
3: But who will you ask to help you, my lord?
4: I don't know, Newt. Unless, of course, Newt.
3: But I've only got £20, my lord. I need that for Obi Amaga. I couldn't possibly.
4: Oh, yes, all right, of course, yes.
5: I think I'll be off.
4: No. No, Henry, don't go. I didn't really expect you to help Henry, no. But can't you think of someone?
5: Frankly, yes, Bishop.
4: You can?
3: Oh, so can I, my lord.
4: Who?
3: Mr. Lynch, my lord.
4: Really, Luke? Ask a stranger for £100? A newcomer to the close, a rich man who I haven't even met?
5: You don't have to ask him to give it, Bishop.
3: No, my lord, you need only ask for a loan.
4: Oh, no, I'm afraid it's out of the question.
3: Then what will you do, my lord?
4: Well, I shall have to sell something.
5: Something worth £100, Bishop?
4: Yes, you're right, Henry. I don't think I've got anything that's worth £100.
3: Yes, you have, my lord. The books.
5: What are they, Bishop?
4: Oh, Henry, it's something I've wanted all my life. A work I can consult whenever I need information. A new and up-to-date set of encyclopedia.
5: Why not consult them now, Bishop?
4: What about, Henry?
5: Where to find £100.
4: Oh, I suppose you're both right. I shall have to sell them. Let me see, the publishers of the New European Publishing Company, 215 Station Approach Hove.
3: If you like, I'll ring them, my lord.
4: Oh, all right. Look, I suppose you'd better. No, I won't. Nothing will induce me to part with them.
3: Oh, wait a minute, I'll answer that. The Palace of St. Ogg's Bishop's Chaplain speaking. Yes, Dean? Oh, yes. Yes, very well, I'll tell his lordship.
4: What did he want?
3: Just, he's not coming to collect the money after all.
4: He's not? There you are, Henry. What did I say? I knew it would have been a mistake to sell my books.
3: No, he's sending the builder instead.
4: He's doing what?
3: He said it would save time if you gave him the money direct.
4: Oh, and what about this form I'm supposed to have signed? I thought he was going to bring it to show me.
3: He said he will give it to the builder. What will he do now, my lord?
4: Do, Newt, what do you think we're going to do? You're going to ring the New European Publishing Company.
3: Right, my lord. I'll just get through to them.
4: Oh, really? Come on, Henry. Help me put them back in these boxes.
5: How long have you had them, Bishop?
4: About 10 minutes. Oh, really? You know, Henry, it's heartbreaking. The thing I need above everything else, really up-to-date information.
5: Are you sure it is up-to-date, Bishop?
4: Well, of course it is. Any work this size takes a while to prepare, and there's bound to be a certain time lag. Why do you ask?
5: Because it says here, published in 1920.
4: 1920?
5: Yes, I suppose that's the time lag.
4: Oh.
3: Got the publishers on the line, my lord. Do you want to speak to them first?
4: I most certainly do, Newt. Hello. This is the Bishop of St. Ogg's speaking. Yes. I recently purchased the New European Book of Knowledge from you, and I am extremely displeased to find that they are out of date. Yes, they were printed in 1920. But, my dear sir, in your brochure, you described them as being just published. I see.
5: What do you say, Bishop?
4: He seems the brochure was printed in 1920. All the same, I must insist you refund my money. Against your principles? I can tell you, sir, it is against my principles to pay £97.50 for a set of out-of-date reference books. What do you mean that's only the first installment? Another £97.50 within 6 months? But this is disgraceful. Oh, yes, it may be good business from your point of view, but morally, let me tell you...
3: What's the matter, my lord?
4: He's rung off. Now what am I going to do?
5: You'd better phone Lynch, Bishop. It's your only hope.
3: Yes, my lord, let me get through.
4: Oh, I suppose so, Newt. No, to ask him for money like this is just the very thing that I didn't want to do. Quickly, Henry, before Luke gets through, tell me, what sort of a man is he?
5: I don't know, Bishop. I've never met him.
3: But you've just been swimming in his pool, Archdeacon.
5: Yes, but he wasn't there.
4: Then who was?
5: Just his wife.
4: Oh, really, what a pity.
5: Oh, I wouldn't say that.
3: Hello. Oh, is that Mrs. Lynch? Yes, this is the Bishop's chaplain speaking. Yes, the bishop was wondering if your husband would care to call and see him. Well, as soon as possible, really. He is. How funny. Yes, I'll certainly tell his lordship. Yes. I do hope that I'll meet you soon, too. Yes, I've heard all about you.
4: Never mind about all that, Newt.
3: Yes, well, I must go now. Goodbye.
4: Is he coming?
3: Yes, he was coming anyway.
4: He was? You mean he intended to call upon me uninvited?
3: No, my lord. The dean had asked him to call.
4: The dean? Why did the dean want him to call on me?
3: To collect £100. It seems it's one of his firms putting up the plastic guttering.
4: What do you mean? Lynch is the dean's builder. But I can't ask him to lend me money to pay himself.
3: That'll be him now, my lord.
4: Oh, Henry, what can I do?
5: You'd better tell him the truth, Bishop.
4: Yes, but it's too humiliating.
3: Shall I let him in, my lord?
4: Yes, Newt, I suppose so.
3: And my lord,
4: What is it?
3: Well, if I don't go to the travel agent and pay for my ticket, I shan't be able to go to Oberammergau this evening. I realize it's not the best time to mention it.
4: On the contrary, Newt, it's the perfect time.
3: You mean I can go?
4: No, I mean you can give me the money.
3: Crikey,
4: yes, something on account, Newt. That'll keep him quiet and give us time to think. Come on, Newt. Come on, hand it over.
3: But I need the money now.
4: And don't you think I do?
3: But, my lord, I really don't think this is fair.
4: Of course it isn't, Newt. It's business. Now, let me see. 18, 19, 20. Oh, thank you, Newt, thank you. Now, let us all go and let him in.
7: Good morning. May I see the Bishop of St. Ogg's?
4: Indeed you may, my dear sir. Come in, come in.
7: Thank you. I was afraid you might not be at home.
4: Oh, on the contrary, as you can see, I and my staff are here. Now, do you know my archdeacon and my chaplain?
7: Pleased to meet you.
8: Good morning.
7: So my visit isn't a surprise?
4: It's not entirely. No, sir. A case of their sound has gone out into all lands. Do come into the study and sit down.
7: Thank you. Now, we can discuss the mummy.
4: Oh, yes, I see you're not one to beat about the bush. But won't you at least sit down first?
7: Thank you. Yes, I take it that this is your name and your address and your handwriting?
4: Yeah, well, yes, it's my name and address, but it's Newt's handwriting.
7: What?
4: Newt, did you sign this form?
3: No, my lord, I didn't.
4: You must have done, Newt.
3: No.
4: It's your writing. This could explain it, you know, Henry. I didn't think I agreed to be a guarantor.
7: Are you suggesting this gentleman signed in your name, my lord?
3: I'd never do that, my lord.
4: Well, he must have done.
7: Oh, we get a lot of this sort of thing. People do it because they think it'll bring them luck. Of course, we could claim it invalidates the competition and refuse to pay out. But we are usually prepared to be tolerant.
4: Competition? Pay out? What's all this about?
7: The Everybody's Mother magazine's bouncing baby competition, of course.
4: You've won it.
7: I have.
3: Crikey Moses.
4: Newt, do you know something about this?
3: Me, my lord? Was it something to do with, different ways of folding a baby's, serviette?
7: 6 ways to fold a nappy. That's right.
3: Oh. Yes, my lord. I'm afraid I had a rather long wait at the dentist's.
4: But what do you know about folding nappies, Newt?
3: Nothing, my lord. But I always came top in geometry.
4: Really, Newt? What a time for this to happen. You know, I'm very sorry. There seems to be some mistake. I'm terribly sorry you've been troubled. Now, do let me show you out.
7: Oh, don't you want the prize, then?
4: No. Well, at least, what is it?
7: Well, there's a choice. You can have 2 years' supply of tin baby food from a leading maker.
4: Well, no, I don't think really that would be of much use to me.
7: Or there's a complete Stork's Visit nursery, including one of the new Nazareth's cots.
4: Oh, no. Again, I don't really think I should ever use it.
7: Well, it's got all the bedding with it, and it's on rockers.
4: Yes, even so.
7: Or you can just take the money.
4: The money? How much money?
7: £100.
3: Oh! Bishop, oh, my lord.
4: Yes, I'll take that, please.
7: Oh, well, you'll have to sign here.
4: I'll sign anywhere.
7: One moment.
4: What's wrong?
7: Did you say this gentleman signed the entry form?
3: Yes, I'm afraid I did.
7: Oh, well, then, would you mind signing the receipt, sir, to keep our record straight?
3: No, of course.
7: Just sign Cuthbert Heaver.
3: May I, my lord?
4: Oh, yes, you certainly may, Newt.
7: And here's the cheque for £100 from Everybody's Mother.
4: Oh, thank you. I will have that.
7: But this gentleman entered the competition, my lord.
4: And this cheque is made out to me. Thank you. Now, Newt, if you just show this dear gentleman out, I don't want to rush you, but I am expecting a visitor.
3: If you just come this way.
1: Thank you. Good day, gentlemen, and congratulations to you both.
7: Oh, thank you very much.
8: Ah, yes.
4: Oh,
8: Dean.
4: I hope you don't mind my intrusion.
9: No. We're just showing this gentleman out.
4: Yes, of course. Goodbye, Mr.
1: I'm everybody's mother. Goodbye.
9: I thought you weren't coming to collect the money yourself, Dean.
4: I haven't come to collect it, my lord.
9: Oh, why not?
4: It seems that you did not agree to become a guarantor for the guttering appeal after all.
9: What?
4: Looking through the guarantor's forms, I see that although one is made out for you, you have not actually signed it. I can't think why you didn't. I fully intended you should.
7: The wine must have weakened your vigilance, Dean.
4: Half a bottle, Newt. Shared between four.
5: The other three must have had a thin time.
4: What was that, Archdeacon?
5: I said things have turned out fine.
4: Indeed they have not, Archdeacon. I now have to find an extra £100.
9: Oh, well, I'm very sorry, Dean, but the bishop's fund is very low at present.
4: Low? How low?
9: Well, it's down to £2.50. You see, I bought these books.
4: Books? What books?
9: The New European Book of Knowledge.
4: They look expensive.
9: They certainly were, Dean.
4: My lord, would you consider letting me have these books as your contribution to the appeal?
9: Well, yes, Dean, but what will you do with them?
4: I shall sell them, my lord.
7: You can't do that, Dean. It's illegal.
4: Illegal? Why?
7: Well, his lordship hasn't paid for them.
4: Oh. I thought you said you had.
9: Well, of course I have, Dean. It's just that I have not paid the last installment.
4: I will pay that for you.
9: Oh, no, Dean. I couldn't possibly let you do that.
4: I insist, my lord.
9: No, Dean, you'd better have this check instead.
4: No, my lord. You said you need that for the bishop's fund. I insist that you let me take these books as your contribution to the appeal.
9: Oh, well, Dean, I mean, if you insist... What can I say?
4: Nothing, my lord. You must accept with a good grace the loss of these expensive books in a good cause.
9: Very well, Dean. My chaplain will help you carry them.
3: Will I, my lord?
9: Go on, Newt, do as I say.
3: Oh, very well, my lord.
4: Help me with this box, Newt.
7: My word, they're heavy, aren't they, Dean?
4: I don't know. I've carried heavier things than this, Newt.
3: Oh, have you?
7: Well, in that case... You can carry this other box as well.
4: Yes, but I can't manage it.
3: Don't worry, Dean. The door's open. Just by the chair. That's right. There you
9: go. Oh! That's killed two birds with one stone, Henry.
3: Oh, but my lord, isn't it rather dishonest?
9: Well, Newt, this morning I might have agreed with you. But after all I've learnt from the Dean, I now see that it is simply good business.
7: Is it, my lord? On what principle?
9: The principle that no matter who gets trampled on in the process, one should turn loss into profit.
3: Well, in that case, may I have my £120 back?
9: Oh, you learn quickly, Newt. Very well, here you are.
3: Danke, my lord. I've just got time to go down to the travel agent and buy my ticket.
9: Are you going by coach, Newt?
3: Of course not, Archdeacon. I shall take the jumbo jet to Munich, staying a couple of nights in Oberammergau. Then I thought I'd go down and have a look at Venice, Assisi, Florence, Rome, the Colosseum, Naples, Paris on the way home.
0: In that episode of All Gas and Gaiters, the parts were played as follows. The Archdeacon, Robertson Hare, the Bishop, William Mervyn, the Dean, John Barron, the Chaplain, Jonathan Cecil, the man from Everybody's Mother, Billy Milton. The Bishop Takes Up Business was written for television and adapted for radio by Pauline Devaney and Edwin Apps. The program was produced by John Dias.
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11: Armando Iannucci's Charm Offensive, presented by Armando Iannucci.
8: Well, thank you very much, the hands of the studio audience and the mouth of Vaughn Savage. And welcome once again to Charm Offensive, the show which Melvin Bragg once described as foul. And it's been a week of shifting cultural trends. We could have seen the beginning of the end of reality television this week when falling ratings forced ITV to take celebrity wrestling off primetime telly. Which is a shame because Radio 4 has just spent a fortune recording its own celebrity wrestling on FM, starting later this week with a fight between Eddie Mair and Jenny Murray.
12: This is PM. I'm Eddie Mair. The diplomatic temperature around Iran...
8: Yes!
12: ...nuclear weapons.
13: Good morning.
8: And on the up this week has been the newspaper craze of Sudoku, the game where there are some numbers in a grid and you have to work out the missing ones. It really is slightly loads of fun. So much so that Charm Offensive is going to be the first programme to launch Sudoku on the radio. So, everyone at home, pens at the ready. In the studio, we've got eight people standing in an 81-box grid. Here are their numbers.
14: 4, 7, 5.
8: Okay, you should have been able to work out where each person was shouting in relation to each other, if you have digital. And we'll be playing all numbers shouted by 81 people at the end of the show. Okay, joining me this week on Charm Offensive are Marcus Brigstock, Mark Steele and John Oliver.
15: Hello. Hello.
8: And to start with, let's examine the bearded American multimillionaire who's clearly out to spoil everyone in this country's fun. George Lucas. He's just brought out a new Star Wars film, Revenge of the Sith, which once again uses state-of-the-art visual effects to make it look as if millions of people actually care. So to begin with, team, I wonder, have you cared enough to have bought any of the merchandise?
15: Mark.
16: No, it passed me by first time round, really, and I've
8: by.
16: Just done what one we're up to now. And it's gone backwards as well, isn't it? Is it like Star Wars minus 6 or something?
8: Yes, it's 4, 5, 6, 1, 2. It's a very expensive Sudoku, really.
17: There are actually 9 in the original trilogy, though.
8: John.
18: He's getting more and more innovative, though, in merchandise and how he can make more money. You can now buy a Star Wars airbag for your car that, on impact, you get smashed in the face by an inflatable Ewok. That's got to be money well spent.
8: The whole thing, really, is based on a trade war. That's the thing that's amazed me, this enormously action-packed sci-fi sequence.
18: Yeah.
8: It's all about an intergalactic tax system that's got out of
17: imposed by some ever so slightly Japanese-looking folks. Slightly, you think, oh, hang on, that's a bit off, until you see the hovering Jewish person, and then you think...
8: Although George Lucas has said that The Revenge of the Sith, actually, everything starts to make sense. All the racism will make sense.
17: Right. There's lots of them have tie-ins with, you know, with food products and stuff. I opened a box of Rice Krispies the other day, and it actually had the Kessel Run in it. And I did it. It took me 24 parsecs because, they've put speed bumps on it since Han Solo did it. Just about 10 nerds got that. And everyone else had... What? He lost me at Rice Krispies.
8: I found myself there just turning into High Court Judge thinking... What is a Kessel Run? Apparently George Lucas filmed this latest film using the rules of Dogma. It's all natural lighting, yeah. No music, and all done in real time. So if they do go on a journey of 59 million light years, it actually does take 59 million light years, which is why it seems like that.
16: A light year is a measure of distance, though. I've not quite got the hang of this show, have I?
8: And there is the other aspect of Star Wars films I found, which is that George Lucas has his characters speak a very peculiar form of English, in which the word order gets slightly out of kilter, or kilter out of which the word order gets. It's called Manglanglish. And you can translate any phrase into it. For example, Charm Offensive becomes the Sieve of Charm. We could do it with panellist names. Marcus, you're the stock of Mark Brigg.
17: I quite like that.
8: Mark Steele is the eel of Markster. And Vaughn Savage, you're the vag of the Vaughnser. Well, those of you who can't be bothered waiting to see the latest Star Wars film, The Revenge of the Sith, or to give it its correctly manglangled title, The Et-Piss of Buck, will be pleased to hear we've set up a live feed to a screening so we can have a bootleg of the sound of the film. You can hear a few people in the audience, but the quality's not bad.
13: Remember back to your early teachings.
8: Is that monster meant to be Jamaican? Oh, great.
15: My tub hasn't got a spoon. The Jedi use their power for good. This is the biggest letdown since the Treaty of Versailles.
8: They only had salted popcorn. Is that all right?
15: Who invented mixing salt and sweet popcorn? What death-in-the-mouth weirdo came up with that?
8: Oh, good, there's a debate about trade barriers coming up. You got sat-nav.
15: Are we still in the cinema, or was that a social question?
8: Thank you very much. We shall move on. This week, Pope Benedict XVI exerted his reactionary authority in an act tabloid newspapers didn't call The Revenge of the Sith-teenth. He announced he was speeding up the process to make his predecessor, John Paul II, a saint. All he needs is proof of just two miracles carried out in John Paul's name, and if he can get them in the space of a month, John Paul will have smashed the all-time canonization speed record previously held by Saint McGuirter, the patron saint of speed records. So the challenge is on, and this is where you, the listeners, come in. We want you to text or email us any miracles you may have spotted, or better still, photograph them on your mobile and send them to us. We'll pass them on to the Vatican somehow. Probably by praying them there. I don't know if... we've already had some miracles sent in. There's a chap in Hendon who says that he dropped a bunch of keys onto the floor and they landed in the shape of Cliff Richard's face. Any other miracles?
18: Yeah, there's a girl in Bedford who claims to be able to turn water into squash. I've got no reason to doubt her.
16: What do these people that believe in these miracles that you get in the Sunday papers must think that God's up there thinking, right, there's still some people who don't believe in me. Right, I'll prove it once and for all. I'll write my name on the inside of an aubergine in Paris. Then there'll be no doubt about it.
8: Did you see that someone's texted us to say they saw Wayne Rooney's face on a potato? Although I kind of feel like they just saw a potato.
19: That's definitely in the area of miracle or coincidence, isn't it?
18: I've got a text from a lady in Toddington who said that Jesus appeared to her in a film.
8: If you looked at him, you could see the face of Robert Powell. On his face.
18: Yeah. I think there's very little justice in the Bible, the more you think about it. If you think about it, Moses, now, there's someone who's got to be on anyone's top five list of their favourite Jews. But technically...
8: What sort of a list is this that people...
18: let's not pretend we haven't all got one scrawled somewhere.
16: Special theme night this Saturday on Channel 4, 100 Top Jews. Yeah. Yeah. Hosted by Jimmy Carr. Mel Brooks at 83?
18: Mel Brooks is in my top five.
16: Judas at number three? There'll be an outrage. Fiddle the vote.
18: But when you think...
8: Stephen Fry? Oh, I didn't realise. <That's right. laughs>
18: Some of them are very surprising.
8: Sorry.
18: But when you really think about...
8: Sorry, John, we rained on your Jewish parade.
18: That's right.
19: I've had a text, just with the miracles, I've had a text from a man in Kent who claims he prayed for a nameless soggy pianist last week. So that's one.
8: Just before we move on then, is there anyone who people would like to make a saint?
18: I'd like to make Jamie Oliver a saint. He's going to save us all. And he's taught me a very important thing as well, and that is that an unhealthy lifestyle is like a homing pigeon. Sure, it's a lot of fun at the time, but one day it will track you down and it will kill you.
19: I'd like Greasy to be made a saint. Just it'd be lovely and confusing.
8: Just as a miracle come in here, someone said Christopher Eccleston got through an episode of Doctor Who without gurning. Okay, time to catch up on where everyone is with their Sudoku grids. John and Mark each have two contrasting pairs of completed lines in a staggered form, but Marcus has completed four grids and in the process of eliminating possible sequences for a seventh column. Just to let you know, next week we'll be playing Subarka. Where the rules are you get to flirt with Ally McCoist. Now then, young people. Young people. Bluewater Shopping Centre is currently the centre of a storm after banning from its premises young people with hoods, toddlers fitted with bull bars, and all tannoy music recorded after 1993. And the whole youth debate culminated in this charming clash on the Today programme earlier this week, where a reporter was sent out to speak to some hoodies.
20: Can I just ask you, do you feel as if you're threatening to people?
21: That's how we are, man. That's how we grew up, man. Come on, man. Life.
20: So how do you feel when you hear that? Sorry?
22: It's ghetto, mate.
20: Oh, I've just seen a group of youths who've got their hoods up walking through the streets together.
23: That's because they think they're Tupac. They want to be thugs, right? That's their fault, innit? They want to act bad then. That's them, innit? They look suspicious.
24: And I did have a baseball cap on then, but it was like one of them ones that protect my ears as well.
20: I mean, what do you think of that? You've heard that a shopping centre's banned people from wearing baseball caps and hoods like you've got on.
24: I do think that is a bit stupid, but then
23: they do look suspicious still, innit?
24: Yeah.
20: So, but you're wearing a baseball cap and a hood?
23: Yeah, I know, yeah, it does. It does make you look... It gives a bad impression, innit?
20: But you're wearing them?
23: Yeah, I know.
8: I suddenly thought I was in a kneeling comedy there. Hello, sir, what do you do? It just felt so...
16: That is a dangerous clash of two worlds, Radio 4 and youth culture.
8: I think if that happens, the universe implodes.
16: He must have gone back, Tupac. Looked it up in the dictionary, it isn't... Yeah, because you do. I find myself a little bit thinking, well, look, when I was that age, I used to shoplift, but at least I did it clearly.
8: Did I hear one of them say that he wears a hood to protect himself from the rain? And he's got a cap that protects his ears. Yeah. That surely is a deer stalker. Yeah.
19: His mates call him Sherlock Holmes. What people forget about the Bluewater thing, about the ban on hoodies, is it's very, very hard on beekeepers.
8: Yeah. Or the lady from the Scottish Widows advert.
19: Yeah.
16: What they've done is they've said to the nation's youth that violence is caused by rap because rap's about violence. And you think, if violence is caused by music about violence, what impact must Tchaikovsky's 1812 overture have had then? 19th century Europe must have been awash with drive-by cannonings, mustn't it?
8: I once saw some young people in a shopping centre with a sawn-off cannon. Very frightening.
18: There's some Prussians.
16: Prussian youth.
8: How do you respond to the idea of putting young people in these orange-coloured uniforms they're talking about while they do community service?
18: What, and putting them in camps?
8: Yes. new Labour camps. Yes. It's part of Blair Youth. I think the only way to resolve this whole issue is to engage with young people. This is a listening programme. This discussion can only be settled if at this point in the programme we find out exactly what young people want. And the best way to do this is to ask the youngest person in the audience what he or she wants. So let's just quickly find that person out. Could you stick your hand up if you are the youngest person in the audience? Oh, it's a simple question. Okay, well, I'll tell you what, I'll have to choose. Hang on. Got my microphone here. I'm going to try and find what looks to me like the Radio 4 equivalent of the youngest person in the audience. You'll do.
25: Hello.
8: Thank you.
19: Hello, young man.
25: Hello.
8: Well, I'll just... First of all, now, you are a young...

0: Wait.
1: I speak youth.
0: Okay.
1: He wants to know if you're young and ting, man.
0: Yeah.
1: He says yes.
2: What is your name?
1: He wants to know what you go by. Like, have you got a tag or something, or are you just like...
0: Jonathan.
2: Is that short for anything?
0: J-Ro.
2: Wicked. And what do you do, Jonathan?
0: I work lobbying on climate change.
2: And when you do that, do you wear a hood?
0: In the rain.
2: Jonathan, which one of us is the minger? Did you have any other questions for our youth people here?
3: Jonathan, how's it hanging?
0: Okay.
3: Oh, God, I can't understand the word he says.
1: He's dissing you, man. Speaking as a youth, if anyone asks you to big up yourself, should you be offended by that, or just sort of go away and do it quietly?
0: Do it quietly.
1: Yeah, yeah.
2: Are you currently daisy chaining?
0: Not currently.
2: Okay, right, the big question, final question here. Jonathan, as spokesperson for young people, what it is that you, the young people, really want?
0: Lots more interesting sounds we can use as ringtones.
2: Well, that's a fantastic coincidence, because we happen to have Von Savage standing by with this week's downloaded ringtone noises chart. Here's the top 10 noises young people have downloaded this week onto their mobiles.
4: At number 10, it's a yodeling Sith. At 9, the sound of battered fish entering a fat fryer. Up 3 places at 8, a talking, swearing snake. In at 7, a pig in shoes falling down a fire escape. No change at number 6, it's a mosquito coming nearer and nearer. At 5, the sound of a crazy Dimbleby. Last week's number 9 moves up to 4, it's Rebecca Lewes on fire. New at number 3, your own voice saying, "I do believe that's for me," in a funny accent. Straight in at number 2, a lonely budgerigar pecking at a bell. And still at number 1 for a fourth week, a lorry reversing over Peter Kay.
2: Now, no change on the Sudoku, but just announced next week we'll be playing Subaru, where you get to knock down a grid of lollipop ladies on a 4x4. I was just thinking that this obsession with Sudoku, and research that came out last week saying that actually our obsession with video games and computer games actually is making us cleverer, it's sharpening up our instincts and it's raising our IQ, has made me wonder, as a society, are we getting cleverer or more stupid? But on the downside, there is this craze for happy slapping, which is just taking photographs on your phone of hitting people, jackass-type stupidity, and that Oxford students do jump off a bridge into 2 inches of water despite being told not to. So just where do we stand in this are we clever or are we thick dichotomy?
5: I saw an episode of The Weakest Link in which someone was asked, what man-made object built in the 3rd century BC is said to be the only man-made object visible from space? And the bloke answered, the Millennium Dome.
2: I was on Blind Date. They teamed up a student with a girl who clearly wasn't a student. They had a day out in London, and they came back next week and they interviewed them, and she said it was really boring because he wanted to take me around lots of museums. And the questioner said, well, what museums? And she said, the Trocadero. Rock Circus and Madame Tussauds.
1: In the olden days, when a train passed through a tunnel, ladies used to hold a pin between their teeth to stop a man stealing a kiss in the darkness of the tunnel. And I've actually been doing something similar to stop this happy slapping craze by driving a nail through my cheek. And let me tell you, if someone happy slaps you and gets a nail through their hand, it's them that looks foolish, not you.
3: The incredible thing, though, is not in so much the happy slapping craze, but it's in the reaction to it. The first time I heard about it was on the local
6: local news, where there's this guy said it started off as a South London

0: craze happy slapping, and then looked deeply into the camera and said, "It has now spread to Kent."
1: I was brought up in Kent, and I can tell you, happy slapping would be a move towards intellectualising the place.
2: Now, most of you will have realised by now that Mark, John, Marcus and myself are all right-wing. which means we're eminently qualified to take part in the next part of the programme, which is called TikTok. It's Top Tory Think Tank Time. With no women. This is the part of the show where we have to be members of a Conservative Party think tank devising ways in which the party can broaden its appeal so that in 4 years' time it can nearly be in power. So, gentlemen, any solutions?
0: I'd advise the Conservative Party, I think, not to focus quite so much on immigration, because the policy they had of in the elections, the 24-hour security at a tiny minority of British ports... I've estimated if they wanted full round-the-clock security, that would take about 2.3 million new security guards, which we would have to recruit from overseas and pay illegally low amounts to. And in that sense, it is possibly the first ever Conservative ironic immigration policy.
1: There was a brilliant one on about the 2 days before the election. Oh, we're supposed to be a think tank, aren't we? Yes.
2: That's all right.
1: One of our chaps was on was on the radio just a couple of days before the election. And it was just when when you're just sort of waking up and you only half hear something. I didn't even hear what the question was. But I just heard his answer, and his answer was, "Can I say once again how outrageous it is that I am supposed to come on here at 7:20 in the morning, and you've had Ruth Kelly on at 8:10 in the prime slot 3 times in a row?" And the first thing I thought was, top marks for being that angry that early in the morning. Because most of us have to, even I have to wake up and then work up to a rant in rage even Ian Paisley probably has to have a cup of tea and appreciate the garden and do a few guttural rrrr before.
2: What does Ian Paisley's car sound like when it starts up in the morning?
1: I don't know, sir.
2: There was this strange debate the Tories had earlier in the week about whether they should wear a tie or not in interviews. Because if you don't wear a tie, that shows you're a progressive.
3: Yeah.
2: If you do wear a tie...
3: Secret code.
2: Yes.
3: It's quite a lot like cottaging.
2: Yes.
3: Really.
2: House of Commoning, I think it's called.
3: Exactly. Whatever you have hanging out of your back pocket, that defines which area of the party you're in.
2: Right.
3: If Ken Clark's hanging out the back of your trousers, people know you're a bit old-fashioned.
2: On now to your complaints. Now, the new BBC Charter makes a public commitment to respond to any complaints from its viewers and listeners. A responsibility Charm Offensive doesn't take lightly in a section of the show called Your Right to an Out-of-Office Reply. And First off, we've received a sackload of emails from Doctor Who fans complaining about remarks I made last week about Christopher Eccleston's constant gurning. Thousands have written to Eccleston's defence. Typical of them is the following email, which says, "Dear Armando, I was appalled to hear Christopher Eccleston's facial performance described as gurning. It is not gurning, but actually an amazingly accurate rendition of a little-known Time Lord behavioural characteristic known as Gallifreyan face-morphic disconduct." If you're going to make derogatory remarks about actors' facial characteristics, then please confine your comments to Billy Piper's lips, which are so big her face looks like a jackknifed hovercraft. Yours truly, Jeff O'Dowdings, President of the Christopher Eccleston's Gurning Appreciation Society. And finally, we have a complaint from a Mr. R. Kilroy Silk, who says he was upset by a reference in last week's show to him coming fourth in his constituency during the general election. He claims I said that he lost to an MP, and he claims that I said, ironically, the MP was called Elizabeth Blackman, and that I went on to say, God, how that must have hurt. Now, Kilroy Silk says this is offensive because it tars him with a racist brush, the sort of brush that could only have been wielded by a Scottish-Italian. Well, I'm afraid you misheard the recording, Mr. Silk, because if I play the clip again, you'll hear that I actually said the complete opposite. Let's hear that. Okay, well, I just want to move on to my other favourite moment from the election, which was Robert Kilroy Silk's result. The person he lost to was an MP called Elizabeth Blackman. God, that must have not hurt. So there you go, vindication, Mr. R. Kilroy Silk. Or should I say, Mr. Arithmetically Low Sense of Humour, Killjoy Sulk. Okay, the final part of the show is called For God's Sake, Calm Down, It's Only Manchester United. And we really ought to get some perspective when tackling this story. I mean, I saw two headlines on the same day. One said, Glazer gets United, and the other said, North Korea boosts Arsenal. And, I know which one I find more worrying, but apparently not. The sale of Manchester United to American businessman Darth Glazer has so enraged loyal Man U fans that they've had to build an extra runway to let them all fly up there to complain. So finally, team, where does the Manchester United takeover leave football, sport, and life itself?
1: Well, as you say, you know, these Manchester United fans saying, oh, but a little club has been taken over by this big corporate monster. It seems to me it's like if Kentucky Fried Chicken were bought out by McDonald's and then said, oh, and our poor nice little family restaurant's been taken over.
2: Yeah, well, there is this fear that with the takeover, he'll turn Manchester United into some sort of commercial enterprise.
1: Yes.
2: Do you think he's going to change the name? Because he changed the name of, what's it, the Tampa Bay...
0: Buccaneers. Mm.
2: Tampa Bay Buccaneers.
0: Yes.
1: Glazers Lasers.
2: The Old Trafford Overdraft.
3: Malcolm's Mancunian Marauders.
0: He's got everything. He's also got 75% at the moment of the British public's capacity to hate. We need that 25% left over for asylum seekers, but I tell you, if he keeps pushing us, he's going to get it.
2: They've taken on a lot of debt, haven't they? Or he has incurred a lot of debt.
0: Yeah.
2: And there is a fear that actually, in order to repay this debt, Manchester United will have to sell off all their good players.
3: Or consolidate them into one...
2: Yes, the
3: massive player. One huge, whining, fally downy, not get up until everyone's seen me, and then just slap a bladder about, fop overpaid ponce.
2: Okay, just finally, time for us to wrap up the Sudoku puzzle. You remember the numbers we started off with?
4: 4, 7, 5.
2: Well, by now you should have filled in all the squares in the grid, and your answer should sound like this. And the first person to shout that answer in an email wins tonight's star prize, which is a DVD of Revenge of the Sith with a bonus 40 minutes taken out.
5: That was Amanda Iannucci's Charm Offensive, presented by Amanda Iannucci. The guests this week were Marcus Brigstock, Mark Steele and John Oliver. It was written by Amanda Iannucci and John Holmes, Danny Robbins, Ian Martin and Dan Tetzel, and the producer was David Tyler. The programme was a positive production for the BBC.
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13: Bags, Mags, and Bags. Written by Sanjeev Kohli and Donald McCready. Episode 2. Mr. Maju goes to Lindsay.
14: I told you, you idiot. Watch the road.
15: I was watching the road.
14: You were not watching the road. You are too concerned with the musical stylings of Cheryl Cole.
16: Ha ha! You like Cheryl Cole?
15: No, I don't. I'm cutting edge.
14: You were mouthing the word picnic in synchronicity with the pop songstress, which is when you drove my rascal into that massive pothole.
15: Exactly, Dad. It was massive. There was no way I could get round it.
17: To be fair, Ramesh, the road is a disgrace.
16: What's in the crate?
15: It's a new energy drink. Doof Doof 49.
16: Magic!
14: Sanjay, don't open!
16: OMG! I just got these!
14: Hello? Stop tormenting your brother and empty the van. Right, so let's tot up the price of that pothole. Number one, a rascal with a busted axle. Number two, 75 pence of Doof 249 languishing on the shopfront lino. And number three, Sanjay's ridiculous skinny jeans, which make him resemble an amputee spider, ruined.
17: Ah, oh, you're getting yourself up to high shoe, Ramesh. Your axle's probably fine, and you've only lost one bottle of the Doof Doof, which Sanjay had wired into anyway. Just let the rest of the crate calm itself down.
14: Oh, no, you're right, Dave. No use crying over spilt Doof Doof.
15: Dad, did you buy a ceramic Pierrot clown's hat, a ceramic Pierrot's clown's head, and assorted ceramic Pierrot clown's limbs?
14: No, I bought a lovely big ceramic Pierrot clown for my own consumption. It is the sophistication.
15: Sorry, Dad. It is the smashed.
14: Oh! My clown! Sanjay, get busy with the Loctite.
16: Sick!
14: And Dave, upturn some crates. We're having a meeting. I apologize for the lightning strike nature of this gathering of the Lindsay local traders.
18: This better be important, Ramesh. I was having my tea. I don't like being interrupted mid-spatchcock.
14: I thank you for your time, and I point your attention to the gypsy creams I have scrambled to tide everyone over.
19: Are they gluten-free?
16: Oh, for goodness sake.
18: Oh, change the record.
20: It's gluten this and gluten that with you.
14: Please, everyone, to the business at hand, huh? Pothole.
20: Oh, don't talk to me about potholes, etc. Oh, no, sorry. I was being sarcastic. I mean, do talk to me about them.
14: Oh, right.
20: Oh, those Jeff and potholes. I've worked my way through three axles in the last 9 months, etc.
19: I know. I've got five quite severely traumatised chihuahuas sitting in my back shop. I just fetched them from a supplier when I dunted my rascal quite spectacularly on a pothole. You want to have seen their faces. Mind you, the go-to-ride at the best of times, 2 hours. So it would take an expert like myself to even gauge that they were startled at all.
18: And that's plenty, Hilly. Well, I took an Aberdeen Angus to the back of the head. I had four sides of beef hanging in the back of the rascal. Then I hit that pothole and they all start swinging, don't they, like a Newton's cradle of beef.
14: So what are we going to do about this? This can't go on. Should we draft a strongly worded letter or something of that nature?
18: Oh, we're beyond strongly worded letters, Ramesh. I'd already penned several strongly worded letters to the roads department. I received very short shrift. Well, in fact, no shrift. I received no shrift.
19: Well, I phoned them several times.
14: Were they strongly worded phone calls?
19: Well, they would have been if I'd managed to speak to anyone. Option 5, I pressed.
14: And were you in receipt of shrift?
19: No, it was 2 hours of womanizer.
14: What do we have to do to get them shrift around here? We are local traders. We provide employment. We provide service.
20: And bras.
18: And chops.
19: And terrapins. And snakes call Michael.
17: Oh, slow down. Can I, as the minute taker, the taker of minutes, make a suggestion?
14: Dave, the floor is yours. You will receive long shrift.
17: Well, why don't you just go straight to your MP?
14: What, really? Just show up?
17: Aye, Bob Shandy.
18: What? Bob One Twix Shandy?
17: Aye, that's him. Old One Twix. He's got a surgery every Wednesday morning in the old Woolworths.
18: Do you think it'll make a difference?
20: Well, there is an election coming up, etc. He'll be keen to impress. Good shout, Dave.
17: Thanks, Brad Jeff. present a united front, go down together, pull your resources. Braz, chops, snakes and sweets. You can't ignore the combined power of that.
1: Hello, hello, come in,
21: hello.
1: Come in. You must be the retailers.
21: Yes,
1: yes, I got your message. Braz, chops, snakes and sweets. It's quite the powerhouse. Supergroup even, like a retail travelling Wilburys.
21: Very nice.
18: Oh, back to me, Roy Orbison.
1: Now, tea or coffee? I'm afraid it's supermarket zone. In the bad old days, I might have offered you an Earl Grey or even stretched to a lilt, but the morning minis have rained on my parade. One Twix. One Twix it was. Anyway, sorry, tea or coffee?
21: A cup of tea.
19: I'll have one of you making it.
1: Four teas? Capital. Janice, if you could do the honours. You'll notice the box of tea bags there, yellow, no frills, the words tea bags emblazoned there in the 18 font, no luxury there, no frivolity. One Twix, honestly. Right, what can I do for you? Always listening.
21: Well, Mr. Shandia, our complaint can be summed up in one word. Potholes.
1: Right. Potholes, is it? Right. Always listening. Have you spoken to the council?
21: Yes, but the council seemed to be withholding shrift on the matter.
1: Right. Well, I do happen to know that the council workmen are very busy dealing with potholes up at the new development at Clay Slaps Road.
20: But there's nothing up there yet. We are working concerns.
18: Yes, they should do our potholes first. I've got jobs to sell.
1: Yes, well, it's not as simple as that. We have to prioritise. The new supermarket's going to provide 500 jobs in the local area. We've worked night and fright to lure them here, so they must get priority.
21: What new supermarket?
1: Bojo's is the name of the concern, I believe. A German company.
21: But we have been your constituents for decades, huh? Many is the time that I've celebrated your face to my frontage. Do our concerns count for nothing?
1: Of course they do, of course they do, of course they do, of course they do. Always listening. Everyone is equal in the eyes of Bob Shandy.
21: So, you will help us with this?
1: Of course I will. Leave it with me. Ah, that'll be Janice with the teas. Come in, Janice.
19: Oh, that's
18: nice.
19: A lovely gift basket.
18: Very elaborate.
22: It's lovely, isn't it? It's from the Bojo's people. They've sent you the full works this time, eh, Mr. Shandy?
1: I don't know what you're talking about. Shut up, Janice. Always listening.
22: Smashing big bratwurst in there. It's coiled round itself.
21: So, Mr. Shandy, one Twix, more than one gift basket, eh? It would seem that you are in the pocket of Bojo's.
1: Yes, well, it's great to see you all. I've taken your concerns on board, always listening, and you can rest assured that I am always listening. Always listening. Oh, they've gone. What about your tea? I trust I can count on your vote. Is that pumpernickel, Janice?
23: Oh, sorry, boys, I just need to check. Is the air blue in here? Because it's certainly blue out there.
17: Why is that?
23: Oh, it's me, Dave. I've turned the air blue with my Rudy Sweary Jeffingtons.
17: What happened?
23: I've just run my rascal into that dirty great pothole.
21: I didn't know you had a rascal, Father.
23: That's why I'm so annoyed. I only just got it. I've still got the plastic sleevings over the seats.
21: What happened to the Astra?
23: Oh, smashed by a falling gargoyle. Occupational hazard, I suppose.
21: Well, re the pothole, Father. Your worries may soon be over.
23: Really?
21: Oh, yes. The pothole is the first item on the manifesto of the, Dave, pleased to be a trumpet. Thank you. The Lenzie Traders Rainbow Coalition Party.
23: I'm sorry, I'm not aware of that. Is it a soft play area or a prog rock band, something like that?
21: No. It is the latest addition to the political landscape. Work in progress.
17: Aye. Ramesh and the other shopkeepers have decided to combine forces and take on Bob Shandy.
23: Oof! Old One Twix. You know why he's called One Twix, don't you? He was on the train to Westminster and he bought a Twix from the hostess trolley, but he only ate one leg.
17: Well, what's the problem with that? I mean, surely that's why the Twix people provide you with the two Twix legs, to give you the choice.
23: Yes, oh, Oh, two things, Dave. Second thing first. Right, number one, he discarded the second leg in full view of the whole carriage. Mrs. Jackson said he did it with a flourish. What kind of public servant throws away a perfectly good leg of Twix?
21: Well, fair point.
23: And number two, he claimed for that Twix from his expenses, which means that you and I paid for that Twix. That's the people's Twix that he's discarded willy-nilly.
21: Well, the age of corruption is over, Father. We fully intend to drain the swamp of this kind of behaviour.
23: Well, I have to say, Ramesh, it's not before time. I've always thought you would make a great MP.
21: Oh, no, not me. No. Hilly has put her shoes in the ring.
23: No. Hilly can't do it. Nobody likes her.
21: Father, Hilly is a friend and a colleague and an upstanding member of this community.
23: She's a pain in the arse is what she is, a gluten bore. Gluten this and gluten that. She'll put people off and she smells of hamsters.
21: Oh, now, come on. That is an occupational hazard.
23: Politics is very unforgiving, Ramesh. It's not like the church. I mean, you can do a stabbing, right, and I can forgive you. Smashing!
21: But what about Mutton Jeff? He is a popular man, and he doesn't smell of hamsters.
23: Chops.
21: Well, what about Jeff from Bras, etc.? He doesn't smell of anything.
23: No. Non-starter. The denizens of Lindsay won't vote for him. They won't take him seriously. He's made his money out of bras and sussies and that. Face it, Ramesh. You're the man. What is it the youngies say? You the man. Everybody likes you. You're polite, concerned. Real concern, I mean. The empathy is pure flying out of you. Riddled with the empathy you are.
17: You're right, Father. I'm putting you forward, Ramesh. Next meeting.
21: I don't know, Dave. Shop is what I know.
17: Well, what's the difference? You'd just be selling ideas rather than Dairy Lee Lunchables.
21: I don't know, Dave.
0: Vote for the Rainbow Coalition. Vote Maju.
21: Alok, how am I supposed to connect with people from the passenger seat of your Uncle Nitin's Passat? What am I sitting on here? Oh, it's a paracetamol.
2: Brand recognition, Dad. You've got to get the name out there. Think Nike. Think Adidas. Think Apple.
19: Well, I have to say, this is a waste of Marks and Spencer's trouser suit. Glorified chauffeur, that's me.
21: Very smart chauffeur.
19: Why didn't they pick me as leader? I was right up for it.
2: You know why, Hilly. Don't make me say it.
19: Well, I think it's racist.
2: It's not racist.
19: Racist.
2: It's not racist, Hilly.
19: It is racist, just because I can't say nanistacy.
2: Hilly, the word is constituency.
19: I know, but I can't say nanistacy.
3: Hello, Lindsay Rainbow Thingamy-Watchit Party.
21: Hello, Mrs. Gibb. I trust I can count on your vote on the 23rd of July.
3: Sorry? What are you saying?
21: Oh, this is useless, Alok. Mrs. Gibb is eating our dust. And a chomp by the look of things. Oh, right, she's gone now. Right, this is no use. Stop the car, son.
2: What are you doing, Dad?
21: Never mind brand record this thing. I need to connect with my people. Megaphone, please. Excuse me, sir. Can I borrow you for a rolling moment?
17: What?
21: I'll come out. Hello there. Oh, how is your throat?
17: Sorry.
21: No, it's just I'm getting a hint of hall soothers, which, generally speaking, is not a recreational lozenge. How are you?
17: Yeah, I'm a bit throaty, yeah.
21: You have a bit of a throat?
17: Yeah, oh, God, I can't even shift it.
21: Right, well, I'm not a doctor or a pharmacist, but can I suggest Vicks?
17: I tried that, no joy.
21: Ah, yes, but did you put it in a bowl of hot water and then inhale the lovely menthol vapours with a towel over your head?
17: That can't be right.
21: Well, no, don't get me wrong, it will sting initially and you will look like a newborn owl for a few minutes, but it does the trick all nicey.
17: I'll give it a whirl. I quite like owls.
21: What's not to like? I wonder, sir, if you have considered how your voting might be going on the 23rd?
17: No, I can't be dealing with the politics. It's not for me.
21: But there must be something that concerns you.
17: There is something, but it's not political, my muffin.
21: Well, Mr. Guthrie, everything is political. From the birds in the sky to the socks on my legs. Please, spill the beans from the cat.
17: Well, I'll just tell you, you seem like a nice guy. It's the missus.
21: Mm-hmm.
17: Well, I love her and all that, but the passion's going a wee bit.
21: Right. Are you referring to bedroom action?
17: I am, yeah. Well, see, the thing is, right, she's a bit
4: plumper than she used to be, but I can't see anything about it because she's dead sensitive.
21: Right, yeah. Diggy one there, yes. Can I ask what is contributing to the increase in your wife's girth?
4: It's king-size Mars bars. She's mad for the king-size Mars bars.
21: I see, right. Is this the only chocolate she eats?
4: No. She's always been a fan of the longer chocolates. You know, king-size Mars bars, Snickers, your Toblerones, et al.
21: I see. Well, I may have a solution to your problem.
4: Aye?
21: Yes. Curly Wurlies.
4: Sorry?
21: Curly Wurlies. They're actually longer than a king-size Mars bar, but they are latticed, you see, huh? Latticed. They are basically air. The actual chocolate content is minimal.
4: Aye, right enough. I'm going to give that a go. You're a clever man.
21: So, can I count on your vote?
4: You can. Aye, yeah.
21: Great.
4: See you later.
21: Bye now.
15: How did that go, Dad?
21: Look, it was both amazing and great. I think I might have made a difference there. Lovely buzz. And I used shop. Ah, maybe this is how I win, Lindsay.
5: Hey, it's busy in here, isn't it? Hello, Sanjay. I'm here for Ramesh's surgery. I've got a neighbour with an enormous plasma and it takes up his whole wall and I can't help watching what he's watching and I don't like Noel Edmonds.
7: You'll have to wait. He's already in talks with a couple of deadbeats.
5: Are you his campaign manager, are you?
7: Shut up. Yes.
21: Are you going to budge, Mr. Vandaler?
8: No.
21: Are you going to back down, Mrs. Dietz?
24: No way.
21: You see, this is intractable. The two sides can find no common ground. It is like the Middle East. Therefore, we must nip the conflict in the bud.
24: How?
21: Settle it with a game of ping-pong.
24: What? I don't play ping-pong.
8: Neither do I.
21: Well, exactly. It is a level playing field. You're evenly matched.
8: Oh, yeah. That's fair.
24: Yeah, I suppose it is fair.
21: Yes, and the loser must bow to the winner's demands, huh? No recriminations, no bitterness, no repercussions. This hedge dispute has gone on far too long.
8: Do you know what, Ramesh? You're right. I've been blinded by my hedge anger for far too long.
24: Yes, and I've thrown away 2 months of my life to hedge bitterness.
8: What do you say, Mrs. D? First to 11?
24: First to 11 it is. Oh, a slight problemette. I don't have a ping-pong table.
8: Well, neither do I.
24: Well, that's us back to square one, isn't it?
8: Well, you started it.
21: That. This is not a problem. Mrs. Dietz, do you have a dining table?
24: Oh, yes. I'm not an animal.
21: And is it extendable?
24: Fairly.
21: Then you are in luck. I stock the adjustable ping-pong net batting ball set. It is not the highest quality, I admit, but it will last a best of three and restore peace to Geggy Quadrant. Problem solved.
25: That's your time, folks.
21: Yes, a local sort you out with the ping-pong gubbins.
24: Oh, thanks very much, Ramesh.
8: I'm going to granny you, Judah.
21: This was a good idea, wasn't it?
25: Aye. I got the idea from the speed dating. Cuts through the chit-chat to the heart of the matter.
21: Yes, it is both amazing and great, huh? This is the kind of politics I can get into bed with. So, what have we solved today, Dave?
25: Let's see, the hedge dispute there.
21: Are we calling it hedge gate?
25: The answer. Dog mess stroke bandstand gate. Drying days gate. Sock gate.
21: Oh, sock gate. Pulled that one out of the shoe. I felt like Kofi Annan.
25: And the incident where that woman thought that the woman who served her in the bakery was being rude to her, but was in fact distracted by a fly hovering near a Danish, thus possibly rendering it unsellable should it land gate.
21: Oh, that particular gate will need to be concertinaed.
25: Next, please.
26: Hello, Mr. Madju.
21: Hello, Mr. Shandy. What can I help you with?
26: Oh, just a friendly visit. Always listening.
21: Oh, yes?
26: Aye, nice setup here. Speed surgery, nice idea.
21: That's a very big of you, Bob. Thank you.
26: Aye, so I just came in to say that it's always nice to welcome a new friend to the political arena. Always listening.
21: Thank you.
26: But you see, all this meet and greet, the baby kissing, it only counts for so much. Local knowledge, that's what it's about. Knowing your constituents.
21: But that is what I am doing. I'm getting to know my constituents.
26: You're not getting me, Ramesh. I know things about people. Things that they might not want other people to know about. Do you get what I'm saying?
21: Do you mean like Mr. Lonsdale's buttock tattoo? I try not to be too judgmental. I mean, many people enjoy the musical stylings of Whitesnake.
26: No, you're not getting me. I know things. You don't get to my position without getting to know a few things along the way. All right, Hillie.
24: Hello, Bob.
26: How's the guinea pigs, the chinchillas et al?
24: Oh, you know, surviving.
26: I'm admiring your trouser suit there. Very jazzy. Mind if I asked where you got it?
24: It's Marx's. I got it in Marx's.
26: Oh, yes, that's certainly the word on the street. They've upped their game, haven't they, Marx's? Well, be seeing you. Think about what I said, Ramesh.
25: What did you say, Bob?
26: Politics, Ramesh. It's a dirty game. Shark-infested waters. Always listening. And you're a nice guy. No one would think any less of you if you decided it wasn't for you. You could step down. Before it gets, you know, personal. Just saying, like.
21: Yeah, nice try, Von Twix. I'm in this for the long sprint.
25: Was that a threat, Ramesh?
21: Well, that's it, Dave. The shoes are off. Bob Shandy has upped the stakes. Huh? Time for Ramesh to get down and dirty. We're playing with the big boys now.
6: Question, Ramesh. My downstairs neighbour performs karaoke at 4 a.m. on a school night, and it gets right on my Ingrid Pitts. Naughty downstairs neighbour. Do you have a policy on that?
9: Ladies and gentlemen of the press, can I welcome you to our last press conference before the election? It's my great honour to welcome to the Lil Crate
10: podium
9: our candidate running on the integrity ticket, Mr. No Twix himself, Ramesh No Twix Maju.
21: Thank you, thank you, thank you. I trust I can count on your vote on the 23rd, Mrs. Ingalls.
24: Janice Miller, Lindsay Trumpet.
21: Yes, Janice.
24: First of all, can I congratulate you on the groundswell of popular support you've gained? You really seem to have connected to the denizens of Lindsay.
21: Well, it's quite simple, Janice. I am always listening.
26: Yes, yes, yes. Very good.
24: I see you're referencing your main opponent there, Bob One Twix Shandy. And speaking of Mr. Shandy, you appear to be running on the No Twix ticket. But I can see 12 Twixes on your chocolate stanchion. And I imagine there's more behind that curtain there. In the interest of transparency, should you not be called Ramesh at least 12 Twixes, Maju?
21: Janice, Janice, Janice. I am in the business of selling Twixes. Twixes is my business. But I want to be quite clear on this. They are for public sale only. I will not be consuming a Twix and claiming for it as an expense. In any case, the people around here don't want to talk about Twixes. That is just Westminster Village. The Lensedans want to talk about potholes.
3: Quite right!
21: And potholes is an issue that has been criminally ignored by the current This Thing administration.
24: That's very good.
21: Oh, thanks.
11: Lorna McKillop, the Lindsay scone.
21: The Lindsay what? The Lindsay scone? Really? The Lindsay scone?
11: Sorry, did I say scone? I meant scene. Lindsay scene. Sorry, I've not had any breakfast. I'd like to ask Hilly Buridine about her smashing trouser suit.
26: Hear, hear!
11: Yes, word in the street is she got it from Marx's.
24: That's right, Marx's. I got it from Marx's.
11: That's right, they've really upped their game clothes-wise, haven't they?
24: Yes, they have. I get everything there. My smarts, my casuals, my slacks, my separates, my shoes, and of course my undies.
20: Judas, etc.
11: Sorry?
20: Judas, etc. Oh, it doesn't matter.
24: Yes, you get some lovely things in Marx's. I know it's a bit more expensive, but to me it's worth it.
11: So you got your trouser suit in Marx's, did you?
24: Have I not just said I did?
11: It's just that you were seen in TK Maxx's.
24: Yes. I was in TK Maxx's, I'll admit it, yes. I was using the toilet. I was caught short. I accidentally ingested gluten. It was in a flapjack. And I'm taking Mims's kitchen to court for that. You can report that in your newspaper.
11: You were seen trying on a powder blue trouser suit in TK Maxx's.
24: I was just trying it on, Nick.
12: Can I just ask where you're heading with this line of questioning?
11: I'm already there, Alok. A member of your party has been exposed as a liar.
21: Right. So, Hilly bought a trouser suit in TK Maxx's and is telling a friend she bought it in Marx's. This is your greasy smear tricks campaign, is it? Huh? Is this the best you can do, huh, Bob?
26: Glad you asked, Ramesh. Because the answer is no. Recognize this?
21: Yes, it is a no-frills ping-pong set. What of it?
26: I believe you used it to settle a dispute between two of my constituents.
24: Not your nanistizens for long, Bob.
21: Thanks, Hilly. Yes, that's right, Von Twix. The ping-pong was used to settle a long-standing local dispute. I believe it went to 3 games, 14-12 in the final game. Mr. Mandela finally succumbing to Mrs. Dyth's vicious backhand.
26: So you admit it, then?
21: Absolutely. I'm proud of it. proud that my long years of shop can be used in the service of this great community.
24: And it is an immunity.
21: Yes, it is an immunity.
1: Oh, so you're proud that you used your position of privilege and power to sell this table tennis set from your own shop.
5: Is this true, Ramesh?
21: Absolutely not, Janice. No money changed hands.
1: Not what I heard, Ramesh. I heard it was a fiver for the ping pong set. I also heard that you sold four other ping pong sets to resolve other local disputes.
21: But they were all gratis.
1: And what of Big Purple One's gate?
24: Big Purple One's gate?
21: There is no gate. It was just Big Purple One's. I gave Jegan Street 20 Big Purple One's to place on the wheelie bins to encourage prompt collection.
1: You mean you sold them?
21: That is a lie. A downright lie. You can ask anyone here. Nobody charged for those items.
12: Actually, Dad...
10: Oh, look.
25: Big Purple One's Gate. Oh, it's official. They've called it Big Purple One's Gate in the paper. The Lindsay Rainbow Coalition Party collapsed in farce yesterday after party leader Ramesh Maju was implicated in bribery of council workers.
21: Bin men. It was sweeties for bin men.
25: And profiting from local disputes in what has come to be known as the ping pong sets for cash and then votes affair.
12: Sorry, Dad, but someone comes to the counter and asks for a ping pong set. I charge them for a ping pong set. It's a shop.
21: I don't blame you, Alok. If this is what politics is about, then I wash my socks of it.
25: Well, if it's any consolation, Ramesh, you would have made a smashing MP.
21: It does seem that way, doesn't it? But you know what, Dave? I prefer it this way, in the shop. Shop is what I know. I can make a difference here.
12: One innocent at a time.
21: Morning, sir.
4: Morning. Is this all the cuddly wallies you've got?
21: No, there's a 24-pack behind the curtain there.
4: I'll take the lot of them.
21: Oh, it's yourself, Mr. Guthrie, isn't it?
4: The very same.
21: So, how are you getting on with the old ball and wife?
4: Oh, it's like a second honeymoon. The way it's flying off her.
21: Good, good, good. I'm glad I was able to help someone.
4: Aye. Oh, I'm sorry to hear about the old ping-pong for votes gate.
21: Yes, it was unfortunate.
4: Mm. Oh, by the way, I was with you all the way in the pothole ticket.
21: Really?
4: Well, I've got a vested interest, because that's my business. Council, roads department, pothole division. We're going to make a start in your pothole now, if that's all right.
21: Really? What, you're going to fix the pothole? But now?
4: Aye. Well, your advice really helped me out, so I thought I'd return the favour. Got the boys with me. We're all set.
25: Hey, there you are, Ramesh. Mission accomplished, and you never even had to enter public office.
4: We would have been here sooner, but we've been tied up at the new development at the Clay Slaps.
21: Yes, Bojo's. Yes, we know all about that.
4: Aye, well, that's your pal Bob Shandy's doing. He's been very keen for us to finish, you know. Never mind one Twix. He was handing them out to the workers like they were going out of style at both ends. The air was thick with Twixes, like a Twix storm it was.
21: Bob, Twix storm Shandy has a nice ring to it, doesn't it?
25: Aye, it's quite ear-catching, yes.
21: Yes. Pass me the phone, Dave.
13: Bags, Mags and Bags with Ramesh, played by Sanjeev Kohli, Dave by Donald McCleary, Alok by Sushil Kumar, Sanjeev by Omar Raza, Father Henderson by Gerard Kelly, Bob Shandy by Ron Donaghy, Mott and Jeff by Sean Scanlon, Hilly Buerdine by Kate Brailsford, Jeff Etc. by Stephen McNichol, Mrs. Gibb by Marjorie Hogarth and Guthrie by Tom Urie, with other voices provided by the cast. The producer was Gus Beattie. Bags, Mags and Bags is a comedy unit production for BBC Radio 4.
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0: Yes, Minister, by Anthony Jay and Jonathan Lynn. Starring Paul Eddington as the Right Honourable James Hacker, MP, and Nigel Hawthorne as Sir Humphrey Appleby, with Derek Foles as Bernard Woolley in The Devil You Know.
1: But it's absolutely intolerable.
2: Yes, Minister.
3: Quite so, Minister.
1: There we were, with every separate department about to order different sorts of word processing equipment and dribs and drabs. And I persuaded them to let the DAA place one really big central order for everyone, big enough for the UK manufacturers to make the right sort of investment in systems development.
2: Yes, Minister.
3: Quite so, Minister.
1: Well, I don't have to tell you to.
2: No, Minister.
1: Months of patient negotiation until we were on the verge of a major press announcement. Hackers, massive investment in modern technology. Jim's vote of confidence in British industry. Britain can make it, says Jim.
2: Yes, Minister.
3: Quite so, Minister.
1: And now this directive from Brussels says all EEC members must work to some niggling European word processing standards. We have to agree plans with a whole mass of European word processing committees at the forthcoming European Word Processing Convention in Brussels. Well, say something.
2: Yes, Minister.
3: Quite so, Minister.
1: Is that all you have to say?
2: Well, Minister, I'm afraid that this is the penalty we have to pay for trying to pretend that we're Europeans. Believe me, I fully understand your hostility to Europe.
1: Humphrey, I'm not like you. I'm pro-Europe. I'm just anti-Brussels. You seem to be anti-Europe and pro-Brussels.
2: Minister, I am neither pro nor anti anything. I am merely a humble vessel into which ministers pour the fruits of their deliberations. But it can certainly be argued that given the absurdity of the whole European idea, Brussels is in fact doing its best to defend the indefensible and make the unworkable work. Just look at it objectively, Minister. The game is played for national interests, and always was. Why do you think we went into it?
1: To strengthen the international brotherhood of free Western nations.
2: Oh, Minister. We went in to screw the French by splitting them off from the Germans.
1: Oh? So why did the French go in, then?
2: To protect their inefficient farmers from commercial competition.
1: Well, that certainly doesn't apply to the Germans.
2: No. They went in to cleanse themselves of genocide and apply for readmission to the human race.
1: I have never heard such appalling cynicism. At least the little nations joined for selfish reasons.
2: Oh, yes. Luxembourg's in it for the perks, being the capital of the EEC, all that foreign money pouring in.
1: A very sensible central location.
2: With the administration in Brussels and the parliament in Strasbourg, it's like having the House of Commons in Swindon and the civil service in Kettering.
1: The trouble with Brussels is not internationalism, it's too much bureaucracy.
2: But the bureaucracy is a consequence of the internationalism, Minister. Why else would an English commissioner have a French director general immediately below him? An Italian chef de division reporting to the Frenchman and so on down the line.
1: I agree.
2: It's the Tower of Babel.
1: I agree.
2: No, it's even worse than that. It's like the United Nations.
1: I agree.
3: Then perhaps, if I may interject, perhaps you are in fact in agreement.
1: No, we're not.
3: Sorry.
1: Brussels is a shambles. You know how they describe the typical common market official. They say he has the organizing capacity of the Italians, the flexibility of the Germans, and the modesty of the French. Then he tops that up with the imagination of the Belgians, the generosity of the Dutch, and the intelligence of the Irish. And the European spirit of Mr. Anthony Wedgwood Benn. And what's more, it's a gravy train.
2: What do you mean?
1: They all live off claret and caviar. Crates of booze in every office. Air-conditioned Mercedes and private planes. Every one of those bureaucrats has got his snout in the trough. Most of them got their front trotters in it as well.
2: I beg to differ, Minister. Brussels is full of busy, hard-working public servants who have to endure a lot of exhausting travel and tedious entertainment.
1: Oh, yeah, terribly tedious. Working through all that smoked salmon, forcing down all that champagne.
2: In any case, Minister, you're blaming the wrong people.
1: What do you mean?
2: Well, I understand that it was one of your cabinet colleagues who gave Brussels early warning of your plan for bulk buying.
1: What?
2: Which is why they brought this directive out so quickly.
1: Cabinet colleague? Oh, don't tell me. Not bloody Corbett again. When I think about Basil Corbett, I really warm to Judas Iscariot.
2: Indeed, it seems it was the Secretary of State for Trade and Industry, yes.
1: He's a treacherous, disloyal, arrogant, opinionated, publicity-seeking creep. I'm sorry if that sounds harsh, Humphrey.
2: Oh, on the contrary, Minister. Compared with what his permanent secretary says, that ranks as a generous tribute.
1: How did he do it?
2: Who can say?
3: I think the answer may be in the evening paper, Minister.
1: Every time Corbett comes anywhere near me, I get sharp stabbing pains in the back. Why did you give me this, Bernard?
3: No, here, Minister.
1: Good God! Cabinet reshuffle? It is being rumoured that the PM will announce important cabinet changes before the end of the present session, but why didn't I know? How do they know? Is this true, Humphrey?
2: Minister, I am only a humble civil servant. I do not move in such exalted circles as cabinet ministers and journalists.
1: But is this rumour true?
2: Yes.
1: How do you know? How do you know if you don't move in such exalted circles?
2: I mean, it is true that it is rumoured.
1: Oh, but we shut it. I mean, it's... Well, I've hardly started on all the things that I... That we...
2: You may not be moved, Minister.
1: Oh, yeah. But if I'm not, that means my career isn't moving forward, which it ought to be.
2: But at least it wouldn't be moving backward.
1: Backward? You don't mean... Oh, my God, surely not. But I haven't... It's not... I mean, I'm doing all right. We're doing all right, aren't we?
2: Yes, indeed, Minister. You're doing all right.
1: Yes, yes. We're doing all right, aren't we, Bernard?
3: Yes, Minister.
1: Yes, yes. I mean, well, perhaps I'm not the outstanding success of this government, but I'm not a failure, am I?
3: No, Minister. You're doing all right.
1: After all, I mean, in some ways, I've been rather successful. And if Martin goes to the Treasury, there's an outside chance I might get the Foreign Office.
2: Perhaps you might.
1: You don't sound very certain.
2: I'm not certain, Minister.
1: Why not? What have you heard?
2: Oh, nothing, Minister, I assure you. That's why I'm not certain.
1: Well, how does Bob Carver in the Standard know all about this reshuffle if we don't?
2: Well, perhaps he has the PM's ear.
1: Yes, because he is in the PM's pocket.
3: And the PM must have rather a large ear. Sorry.
1: Good. Fine. Well, we won't worry about it any further.
3: No, Minister.
1: We'll say no more about it.
3: No, Minister.
1: Pointless to worry about it. Nothing to worry about, anyway.
3: No, Minister.
2: So, shall we attend this word processing conference in Brussels? I think we should.
1: But what if the PM gets rid of Fred? What?
2: Shall we attend this conference in Brussels?
1: What conference?
2: Word processing.
1: Ah. Is it before the reshuffle?
2: Well, who can say?
1: Oh, then no. I've seen it happen before. One day you're out of your office, next day you're out of office. This is no time to go off on an idiotic foreign junket.
2: Oh, really, Minister? You mustn't let the reshuffle prey on your mind.
1: It's not preying on my mind. I've stopped thinking about it. Oh, Bernard, I'll see you at 6 at the House of Shuffles.
2: So, when will we know about the reshuffle?
4: A little while yet.
2: Any news yet about my department, Arnold?
4: Give me a chance, Humphrey. I'm only a cabinet secretary. I'm not the political correspondent of the Standard.
2: But how does my minister stand?
4: Oh, I think the Prime Minister feels he's done all right. But there's been an interesting development.
2: What?
4: Brussels have asked if he'd be available for the next commissionership, if he wanted it. After all, he's a good European. In strict confidence, of course.
2: Oh, so you think he might be gently eased out? Hmm? Oh, Bernard, there you are. Would you like to join us?
5: Oh, thank you, Sir Humphrey. Sir Arnold.
2: Waiter.
5: Yes.
2: Have another coffee, would you?
5: Very good.
2: Thank you. So, Bernard, how do you feel about having a new minister?
5: You mean?
4: No. Sir Humphrey is merely conjecturing.
5: Ah. Well, of course, I'd be very sorry. Why, wouldn't you?
2: Of course not.
5: But the minister's just starting to get a grip on the job.
2: Exactly.
4: Ministers with a grip on the job are a bit of a nuisance, you know.
2: They argue.
5: But all ministers argue.
2: But if they've got a grip on the job, there's a real danger that they'll be right. One tells them something is impossible, and they dig out an old paper in which one said it was easy. Very tedious.
4: The moment they've gone, one can wipe the slate clean and start again with a new boy. Wonderful things, reshuffles. And prime ministers like them too. Fresh, decisive, keeps everyone on the hop. It's only ministers who panic about them.
5: Wouldn't it be interesting if ministers were fixed and permanent secretaries were shuffled around?
2: That, Bernard, would strike at the very heart of the system that has made Britain what she is today.
4: Power goes with permanence.
2: Impermanence is impotence.
4: And rotation is castration. It's time they all had a little spin.
5: But surely in a democracy...
2: Thank you, Bernard. That'll be all.
5: Yes, but my coffee...
2: Thank you, Bernard.
5: Yes, sir. Thank you, Sir Humphrey. Good night, Sir Arnold.
4: Though, if your minister does take Brussels, I wouldn't get out the champagne too soon, Humphrey.
2: What do you mean?
4: There is talk of his possible successor at your department.
2: Oh. Who?
4: I don't quite know how to put this, but, well, Basil Corbett.
6: What's the matter, darling? Jim? Jim?
7: Yeah?
6: Something wrong?
7: No, nothing. Well, nothing, really.
6: Well, something is.
7: But it's just that... The papers are full of rumours of a cabinet reshuffle.
6: Are they true?
7: I don't know.
6: Why not? You're in the cabinet.
7: Well, that's the whole point. We'd be the last to know.
6: I see.
7: You see, I don't know whether it's good or bad news. I don't know whether I'll be going up or down.
6: Or just round and round as usual.
7: I don't actually know if I'm a success or a failure. What do you think?
6: Well, I think you've done all right.
7: But is that good enough?
6: Well, I don't know, is it?
7: I don't know. Is it?
6: I don't know.
7: It's so hard to tell. You see, the PM might think I'm becoming too successful. A possible challenge to the leadership.
6: You?
7: No, Martin, but with my support. So if the PM's trying to repel borders, and if Martin can't be got rid of safely, which he can't, not being the Foreign Secretary, then I'm the obvious one to be demoted. Do you see? Isolate Martin.
6: Where would you be sent?
7: Oh, Lord President, Lord Privy Seal, Minister of the Arts. There's no shortage of useless non-jobs.
6: Well, maybe you'll get promotion, darling.
7: Well, maybe, but there's Basil Corbett. He's still out to get me.
6: Well, he's out to get everyone.
7: He's a smooth-tongued, cold-eyed, hard-nosed, two-faced creep.
6: Why is he so successful?
7: Because he's a smooth-tongued, cold-eyed, hard-nosed, two-faced creep.
6: Apart from that.
7: I mean, he's got a good TV manner.
6: So have you.
7: He's got a lot of party support.
6: So have you.
7: He's conned people into thinking he's sincere.
6: So have you. I mean, if you're as sincere as he is... No, I mean, you're sincere.
7: And he looks okay on TV.
6: So do you.
7: Do I?
6: Yes.
7: Do you really think so?
6: Yes.
7: Oh, nice thing to say. Yes, I need to elbow Corbett out of the way, or else he'll elbow me. Elbows. The most important weapons in a politician's armory.
6: Other than integrity.
7: Oh, don't be silly, darling.
6: Yes? Who's speaking? Hold on. It's Gaston Larousse from Brussels.
7: From Brussels?
8: Bonsoir, commissaire.
7: Oh, I see. Oh, that's most interesting. Yeah, well, of course, I'd have to think about it. I'm most honoured, but... Does numero 10 know that you're talking to me about this? Number 10. Downing Street. I see. Well, yeah, well, if you give me your home number, I'll call you very soon. Vous aussi, commissionnaire.
6: What was that?
7: I don't know.
6: What do you mean you don't know?
7: He wanted to know if I'd let my name go forward as a commissioner of the EEC. What does it mean?
6: I suppose it would mean living in Brussels.
7: No. What does it mean? Number 10, though, you see. So, is it a plot to ease me out? Or is it a coincidence? What does it mean? Is it a hint? Is the PM giving me a face-saving exit? Or is it nothing to do with the PM? Or was the vacancy coming up anyway? It's a great honour, isn't it? In a way.
6: Is it a good job?
7: Oh, terrible. I mean, it's curtains as far as British politics is concerned. That's your lot. Worse than getting a peerage.

0: Complete failure. You're reduced to forming a new party if you want to get back.
1: But what does the job involve?
0: Well, you're right in the heart of that ghastly European bureaucracy. And it's one big gravy train. 50,000 a year salaries, £20,000 expense accounts, all champagne, lobsters, banquets, overseas visits, luxury hotels, limousines and chauffeurs and private aircraft and siestas after lunch and weekends on the beach at Nocq-a-la-Zout. Perhaps we ought to go over and have a look.
1: Why not? Sometimes I think we deserve a bit of failure.
2: Going to be a reshuffle, eh, sir?
0: Yes, I suppose you saw that in the Standard.
2: Yes, sir,
0: so did I, actually.
2: Of course, I first heard of it a couple of weeks ago, sir.
0: Did you?
2: Yes, sir.
0: Yeah, well, so did I, really. Where did you hear it?
2: Oh, all the drivers knew.
0: How?
2: Well, from the PM's driver, Cabinet Secretary's driver.
0: Oh, cool. What else did you hear?
2: Just the usual, sir. Corbett's in line for promotion. The PM can't overlook him. And apparently old Fred, the Employment Secretary, sorry, sir, he's going to get the push, kicked upstairs.
0: How do you know?
2: His driver's been reassigned.
0: And what's the gossip about me?
2: Well, nothing really, sir.
0: Nothing?
2: No, my mates and I haven't known what to make of that. Of course, sir, you will know what's happening to you, won't you, sir?
0: Yes, of course. It's hard to tell about oneself sometimes, you know, whether one's a success or... do your mates...
2: They all think you've done all right, sir.
0: Bertrand, I'm at a bit of a quandary.
3: Oh, can I help, Minister?
0: Well, you know there's this reshuffle on the cards.
3: That's very witty, Minister. Oh, I'm sorry, I thought you were making a... Please carry on, Minister.
0: To complicate matters, I've been approached about becoming one of Britain's EEC commissioners in Brussels.
3: How very nice.
0: Well, is it nice, Bernard? That's my dilemma. Bernard, have you heard any rumours on the grapevine?
3: About you?
0: Yeah.
3: Nothing, really. Only that the British Commissioner in Europe sent a telegram to the FCO and to the Cabinet Committee on Europe that the idea for you to be a commissioner came from Brussels, but that it is, at the end of the day, a prime ministerial appointment. The Prime Minister has, in fact, discussed it extensively with the Secretary of State for Foreign Affairs and the Secretary to the Cabinet and cleared the way for you to be sounded out on the subject. As it's believed at number 10 and number 11 that you might well accept such an honour, a colleague of yours has been sounded out about becoming our minister here at the DAA. I'm afraid that's all I know.
0: No more than that. Which colleague has been sounded out?
3: I don't know, Minister. Yes? Oh, time for your meeting with Sir Humphrey, Minister.
0: Right.
3: Ask him to come in.
0: What's it about?
3: The suggested visit to the word processing conference in Brussels.
0: Ah, Humphrey.
4: Yes, Minister.
0: You'll be pleased to know I've changed my mind. I've decided to go to Brussels.
4: You're resigning from the Department of Administrative Affairs?
0: No, certainly not. No, I'm talking about the word processing conference.
4: I see.
0: And I would like to see Brussels for myself.
4: Why?
0: Well, why not?
4: Why not indeed, but why?
0: I'm a curious person.
4: You certainly are, Minister.
0: I think I've been a bit hasty. I found your defence of Brussels thoroughly convincing.
4: And I've been reflecting on your views, and I find much truth and wisdom in your criticism of Brussels. You implied it was corrupt, and indeed you've opened my eyes.
0: No, you persuaded me on that. I now see that Brussels is full of dedicated men, carrying a heavy burden of travel and entertainment. They need all that luxury and the odd drinking.
4: Champagne and caviar, for example. Private planes, air-conditioned Mercedes.
0: Oils the diplomatic wheels, you see.
4: Snouts in the trough.
0: That is not an attractive phrase.
4: Oh, I'm sorry. I can't think where I picked it up.
0: So, we'll all go to Brussels for this conference. Agree?
4: Minister,
0: yes?
4: Is your change of heart about Brussels entirely the result of my arguments?
0: Well, of course it is.
4: It wouldn't be anything to do...

0: with the rumours of your being offered a post in Brussels yourself.
1: That thought is not worthy of you, Humphrey. There is such a thing as integrity.
2: I see. Thank you, Arnold.
3: Well, that's as I understand it at the moment.
2: But you simply couldn't let someone like Corbett loose on the DAA. It'd be a disaster. Everything you say to him appears in the Sun the next morning.
3: Glad to know you read the Sun.
2: Arnold, you really must stop this. I implore you.
3: I'm not the Prime Minister.
2: Well, all the same, it's really you who arranged the reshuffle, isn't it?
3: No, no. If there's an appointment the PM is really set on, the Cabinet Secretary must reluctantly acquiesce.
2: Yes, but surely you keep a hand on the tiller.
3: Well, if Hacker decides to turn down Brussels, it will make it a lot easier to keep Corbett away from your department.
2: That's just the trouble. I think he's going to take Brussels.
3: Oh.
2: I've tried to talk him out of it, but he says he believes in the European ideal. Yes, I know. But you know how it is with politicians. They get taken in by their own speeches.
3: This is partly your fault, you know, Humphrey. Huh? You've blocked Hacker time and again.
2: In the interests of good government, Arnold.
3: Quite. But what you really need now is for Hacker to have a big success in the next day or two.
2: A big success?
3: Yes.
2: In the next day or two?
3: Would give us, give the PM a much better case for keeping him where he is.
2: Yeah.
3: Then we might be able to move Corbett to employment.
2: Well, it's very definitely going.
3: Yes, keeps falling asleep in cabinet.
2: I thought they all did.
3: Yes, but not while they're actually talking.
1: Ah, Humphrey, any news?
4: Of what?
1: The reshuffle, of course.
4: No, Minister.
1: Oh. I thought you just had lunch with the Cabinet Secretary.
4: Yes.
1: Well, what came up?
4: Nothing. It was very digestible. No, seriously, Minister. All I know is that the reshuffle will be announced on Monday. Have you any news?
1: What on?
4: The commissionership, of course. Are you going to Brussels?
1: Well, speaking with my parliamentary hat on, I think it'd be a bad idea. On the other hand, with my cabinet hat on, I can see it might be quite a good idea. But then again, with my party hat on, I realise that there are arguments on both sides.
4: I see. And which hat are you talking through at the moment? I mean, Minister, does that mean you have decided you want to go to Brussels?
1: Well, yes and no.
4: What are the pros and cons?
1: Well, quite frankly, I don't really know. I don't know whether I've mentioned this before, Humphrey, but it depends on whether or not I've done all right. If I've done all right, well, that's all right. And I'll stay, because I'll be all right. But if I've only done all right, then I think to stay here would be wrong, right?
4: Well, Minister, I have a suggestion to make. I think that to be on the safe side, you need a big personal success.
1: Well, yes.
4: A triumph, in fact.
1: Well, yes.
4: I mean, some great personal publicity for a great personal and political achievement.
1: Well, yes. What had you in mind?
4: Nothing. I'm trying to think of something.
1: That's a big help. And what would be the purpose of this hypothetical triumph, Humphrey?
4: Well, one thing did come up at lunch, if you follow me. Sir Arnold did say that if you had such a triumph, the PM would certainly be unable to move you downwards, so that Bernard and I might have the luck to have you stay with us.
1: You mean there's no chance of my moving upwards?
4: Oh, sadly, Minister. Alas, one must be a realist.
1: That's it, then. Brussels, here I come.
4: Wait a minute, I have an idea. Supposing you were to ignore the EEC and publish your own plan for word processing equipment, and place huge contracts with British manufacturers immediately, today, tomorrow. Well, before Monday. Thus ensuring more jobs, more investments, more export orders.
1: More votes?
4: Yes, and more votes, Minister, when the time comes.
1: But how can we ignore an EEC directive?
4: Well, it's not a directive. It hasn't been ratified by the Commission. It's a request.
1: But we can't stab our partners in the back and spit in their faces.
5: You can't stab anyone in the back while you spit in their face.
1: Yes, defying Brussels, well, no, it would be
0: Very popular.
1: Yeah, and...
0: A big story, and...
1: And I would prove I had elbows.
0: Pardon?
1: Elbows, Humphrey. Elbows. Yeah. But...
0: But what, Minister?
1: It would mean giving up all the... You know, the...
0: The trough.
1: Not quite what I meant.
0: But when it comes to it, Minister, one must put one's country first.
1: Yes.
0: And although this is not strictly relevant to the government, I personally would be deeply sorry to lose you.
1: Humphrey, how kind.
0: No. I mean it. Most sincerely, Minister.
1: Yes. I suppose we've grown quite fond of each other, really. Like a terrorist and a hostage.
0: Yes.
5: Which of you is the terrorist?
1: No, he is. By the way, Humphrey, who would have had my job if I had gone to Brussels?
0: I've no idea.
5: Didn't you tell me it was Basil Corbett?
1: Basil Corbett?
5: Whoops.
0: Basil Corbett.
1: Basil Corbett.
0: Yes, Minister.

0: In The Devil You Know, you heard Paul Eddington as Jim Hacker, Nigel Hawthorne as Sir Humphrey, and Derek Foles as Bert. Annie Hacker was played by Diana Hodinott, Sir Arnold by John Nettleton, George by Arthur Cox, and the waiter by Stuart Auburn.
1: I'm crunching my polo, dear Liza, I'm crunching my polo, dear Liza, crunching.
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1: I can't, I've already crunched them all.
3: Hello,
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4: Oh, no, sir, nothing tastes nicer than Cadbury's Dairy Milk.
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0: Once again, we'd like you to meet the Lyon family.
1: I'm Richard Lyon.
2: I'm Barbara Lyon.
3: I'm Ben.
4: And I'm B.B. Daniels Lyon.
0: And here they are in The Life of the Party.

0: I'm in here with the kids, honey. We're looking through the trunk I had on tour with me in Variety.
1: What for?
2: For Daddy's old guidebook. He needs some jokes for his speech tonight at Mayor Klinker's dinner party.
3: Say, Pop, this old Variety trunk of yours has certainly been places. Just look, Barbara. The King's Arms in Aberdeen, the Caravan Hotel in Liverpool, the Red Lion in Clandidno, the Ritz Hotel in Paris. There must be at least 50 towels here.
0: Oh, stop exaggerating. Well, there are only 46 towels. Say, how did we get a towel from the YWCA? I never stopped there.
1: That was a wedding present from Vic Oliver.
0: Oh, yes. He stayed at the YWCA until his voice changed.
2: Yes. What do you want this old underground ticket for, Daddy?
1: Oh, I say that to remind me of the first time your father kissed me.
2: Oh, how romantic.
0: Was it on an underground train, honey?
1: Yes. We were traveling by tube when all the lights went out and suddenly you grabbed me and kissed me. I remember. Your mustache tickled.
0: Well, baby, I never had a mustache in my life.
1: Say, that's right, you didn't. Well, anyway, that's when I first fell in love with you.
0: Well, it was probably Sam Costa.
2: Hey, Richard, what's that you just took out of the trunk?
3: One of Pop's old songs. It's got swell words.
2: Well, read them.
3: Okay. Matilda, Matilda, your hair is so black. Your nice black hair is hanging down your back. I love you, Matilda, my black-haired Matilda. Matilda, Matilda, my black-haired Matilda.
1: Well, that sounds like a lovely song. What's the title?
3: Genie with a Light Brown Hair.
2: I still don't see the gag book.
3: Say, Ma, Here are a pair of your spangled tights.
1: Oh, those aren't mine. Those are your father's. When he was younger, he used to do an adagio act with a girl called Helen Hodgers. Oh, he was fearless.
0: Oh, and Helen was brave, too. You know, it takes a lot of nerve to be thrown 20 feet up in the air and wait for your partner to catch you.
1: Yes, but Helen never dropped you once.
3: Here's your gag book, Pop.
0: Oh, good. Now I can get on with my speech.
1: Kids, it's almost time for lunch. You better go and get cleaned up.
2: Oh, okay, Mother. Come on, Richard.
3: I'm coming. One of these days, I'll wash myself away.
2: We'll take that chance.
0: Oh, baby, look, here's a very funny story in my gag book about a monocle that'll fit perfectly at the beginning of my speech. Listen how I work it in. Mr. Mayor, counselors, and friends, as I look at our guest of honor, the Mayor of Marble Arch, I'm reminded of a story. It seems that...
1: Ben, I heard a terribly funny story at the beauty parlor yesterday that would make a wonderful opening for your speech. Oh, it's so funny.
0: Well, look, I've got a good joke for my opening. As I look at our... Well, baby, please.
1: Oh, I can't help it, Ben. It's the funniest story I've ever heard.
0: Well, if it's that funny, let's hear it.
1: I wish I could remember it.
0: Look, I'll use the story I have. As I look at our...
1: Well, why do you have to write a whole new speech? Why don't you change the names and use the same one you did for Marlene Dietrich?
0: Oh, that would be just fine. I'd be saying, and now we pay tribute to the Mayor of Marble Arch, who is a grandmother, but still has the most beautiful legs in the world.
1: Oh, all right, all right. I'll go and see if lunch is ready.
0: Good. Thank goodness. Now, let's see. Where was I? Oh, yes, yes. Mr. Mayor, counselors, and friends, as I look at our guest of honor, I'm reminded of a grandmother with a marble arch. Oh, darn it. Mr. Mayor, counselors, and friends. Oh, I'll get it. I'll get it. Hello? Oh, hello, Mr. Foxer. Well, I didn't think I'd come to the office today. You see, I'm making a speech and presenting Mayor Klinker with a gold watch. Oh, it's all right if I don't come today? Oh, it's all right if I don't come any day. But, sir, I worked very late last night and I've got some wonderful ideas for the new picture. What will I do with them? Mr. Fox! All right, I'll throw them in the waste paper basket and I'll work overtime tomorrow. Goodbye, sir.
1: Come on, Ben, and eat your lunch.
0: All right, dear.
3: Barbara, will you pass the potatoes?
2: Here you are, Richard. Excuse me, Mother.
1: Barbara, be careful. Those potatoes are hot. There, you drop one down the neck of my blouse.
3: Gosh, Ma, did it burn your neck?
1: No, Barbara's wearing the blouse.
0: How many times have I told you to leave your mother's clothes alone, Barbara? You have plenty of your own.
2: Well, I had to have something new to wear. My boyfriend, Bill, is coming for tea.
3: Another boyfriend? What happened to the last one?
2: None of your business. And don't waste your time making any cracks when Bill gets here because he happens to like me.
3: You know, Barbara, some people like bread and jam because they don't use their butter. And some people like bread and butter because they don't use their jam. And some people like you because they don't use their loaf.
1: Oh, Richard, eat your lunch and leave your sister alone.
2: Thank you, Mother. I'm sure you and Daddy will like Bill. He's Mayor Clinker's son, you know.
0: Oh, sure we'll like him, baby, even if he is a little silly.
2: Daddy, how can you say he's silly? You don't even know him.
0: Well, everybody knows a mayor's offspring is a little foal.
4: Oh, dear, I made a pony.
3: Don't laugh so much, Pop. It'll make you a little hoarse.
4: Say, I might work that into my speech.
2: Oh, please don't, Daddy. Please, I die.
0: All right, baby.
5: If you've all finished your haggis, I'll bring the plums and custard.
0: Oh, not for me, Aggie. I'll have some of that treacle pudding instead.
5: Oh, treacle pudding isn't good for your stomach, Mr. Lion. It's thick and fat and bulky.
0: Now, don't talk that way about my stomach.
6: Oh, Ben, by thick and fat and bulky, Aggie meant the pudding, not your tummy. I don't know, though.
0: Well, anyway, I want treacle pudding.
5: But plums and custard are better for you.
0: Aggie, I don't want to be rude, but I want treacle pudding, and I'm going to have treacle pudding.
5: I'll be back in a minute.
3: Pop, do you think you should have talked to Aggie like that?
0: Why not? Aggie's like one of the family, but she has to realize that no woman tells me what to eat. After all, I'm the head of the house. I want treacle pudding.
5: Mr. Lion, here's your plums and custard.
0: Aggie, I... Oh, thanks, Aggie.
2: Oh, that must be my new boyfriend, Bill.
3: Does he always bark like that?
0: Oh, Barbara.
2: Be still, Richard.
0: Barbara, answer the door.
2: Oh, Richard, answer the door.
3: Pop told you to answer it.
2: I'm putting on some lipstick.
3: What for? He'll only kiss it off.
2: Oh, you're so common.
3: At least I don't change my girlfriends every week.
2: That's because you haven't got a girlfriend.
3: Is that so? I've got girlfriends in the four corners of the world.
2: Then why is it I never see you out with any of them?
3: I can't make them come out of the corners.
0: Will one of you kids please answer the door?
2: Oh, I will, Daddy. Now, Richard, remember, if this is Bill, be friendly.
4: Hello, beautiful.
2: Oh, Bill, do come in. You're just in time for tea. This is my brother, Richard.
3: Hi, how are the wife and kids?
4: Wife and kids? I'm not married.
3: I know, but it seems such a friendly way to start a conversation.
2: Tea, Bill?
4: Oh, thank you, Barbara.
2: Oh, do me a favor, Bill. Pass the sugar, will you?
4: Well, why don't you ask me to do something difficult? I'd do anything for you, Barbara. I'd climb the highest mountain. I'd swim the deepest ocean. I'd even go through fire for you.
0: Well, well, so this is Mayor Clinker's son, eh?
4: Oh, yes, sir.
0: Oh, don't get up, son, don't get up. I just thought I'd try out my speech on you.
4: Oh.
0: Now, here's one of my jokes. I call it the love story of the two monocles. The boy monocle said to the girl monocle, "Darling, let's get joined together in matrimony." And the girl monocle said, "What? And make a spectacle of ourselves?"
2: Wouldn't you like to hear another one, Bill?
4: Barbara, couldn't I just climb the highest mountain?
5: Hey, Mr. Lion, could I see you for a minute?
0: Oh, be right there, Aggie. Oh, what do you want, Aggie?
5: Have you seen my wrapping paper?
0: No, I haven't. Say, what's that thing you have in your hand?
5: Oh, this. Oh, it's a wee wig for my cousin Willie.
0: A wee wig? Oh, I see, you mean a toupee.
5: Aye, what you said. Well, it's a birthday present for him. You see, last month he had a most unfortunate accident. He was out walking with his lass, and a hunter mistook him for a duck.
0: Probably the way he was walking.
5: Aye. Well, the hunter took careful aim, and with one shot, riddled his wig.
0: Well, was Cousin Willie hurt?
5: No, no, but the shot turned his wig white.
0: Say, that's a very funny story. Maybe I can work that into my speech. Mr. Mayor, councilors and friends, it seems a young Scotchman was mistaken for a duck.
6: Oh, Ben, has that watch from Mayor Clinker arrived yet?
0: No, but it should be here any minute. While I'm waiting, I think I'll rehearse my speech again. Mr. Mayor, councilors and friends... Oh, that's probably the watch now. Come in.
6: Florrie, darling.
7: Hello, Bebe. Oh, my, it's hot in here.
6: Well, you're just in time. Ben's rehearsing his speech.
7: Oh, that explains the hot air.
6: Florrie.
7: Oh, I'm sorry, Bebe. I was only joking. Carry on with your speech, Ben.
0: All right, all right. Mr. Mayor, councillors and friends, As I look at Mayor Klinker, I'm reminded of a story. It seems that...
7: Oh, Ben, I heard a wonderful story that will suit your speech perfectly.
0: I've got a story. Now, please.
7: You see, a husband said to his wife, "Why don't you darn the holes in my socks?" And she said, "Because you won't buy me that fur wrap I want. And if you don't give a wrap, I don't give a darn."
6: Oh, Florrie, Florrie, please don't interrupt Ben again. He's had so many interruptions today.
0: Thanks, dear, thanks. Now, let's see. Mr. Mayor, counselors, and friends...
6: I hope you don't think I was rude, Florrie. It's just that he hasn't had a time to go right through his speech. Go ahead, dear.
0: Thanks, thanks. Mr. Mayor, counselors, and friends...
6: Now, when a friend's trying to concentrate, you know, people keep interrupting them. They lose their trend of thought. Go ahead, dear.
0: Mr. Mayor, counselors, and friends...
6: You see how much better it is when we don't interrupt him? Go on, darling.
0: Mr. Mayor, counselors, and friends...
6: Oh, it's a wonderful speech. What do you say next? Now, Ben, if you can't remember, it's no good pounding your head with your fist.
7: I think we'd better leave him alone, Beebe.
0: Well, that's the most sensible thing you've ever said in your entire ridiculous life.
6: Ben!
0: I'm sorry, Florrie, but you two have been driving me out of my head!
6: Oh! Oh, come on, Florrie. We'll go in and have a cup of tea.
0: Good. I've got to get some more facts on the mayor's life so I can finish him. I mean his speech.
6: Well, I've got an idea. I'll go over to his house and interview him. You can come too, Florrie.
7: Oh, how wonderful. What a thrill.
0: What's so wonderful and thrilling about seeing the mayor?
7: He's a man, isn't he?
6: Come on, Florrie. Let's go.
0: No, B.B., I'd rather get the information myself.
6: All right. Come on in the kitchen, honey.
0: Oh, now, who could that be? Come in. Oh, hello, Wimple. I see you haven't dislodged that whistle you swatted last week.
8: No, and it's got me into shocking trouble.
0: How?
8: Well, the factory on my street threatened to sue me.
0: Why?
8: Well, I was passing there at 10 o'clock this morning. I took a deep breath, and my whistle blew, and everybody knocked off for lunch.
0: Oh, that's a shame.
8: Yeah, that's not the half. I was out walking with the missus just now. I'd passed some pretty girls.
0: And your whistle blew again?
8: That's right. And a dozen of them followed me home.
0: Girls?
8: No, dogs.
0: Oh, you are in a bad way. We better do something about it. Now, where's the whistle lodged?
8: Well, I don't know. I can hear it, but I can't locate it. This morning it was in the throat, then it vanished clean as a...
0: Well, look, maybe if I poke you in the ribs with my finger, I can locate it.
8: Okie doke. But don't dig too hard.
0: I won't. Now, let's see. Is it here?
8: No.
0: Is it here?
8: No.
0: Here? No, no. It couldn't be there, I guess. Well, is it here? That's it! Oh, that's it, Wimple. I found it. Now hold still and drink this glass of water, and I'll try to dislodge it.
8: All right.
0: Good. Now I'll give you a dig on both sides and see if the water will move it.
8: There. How's that?
0: No good, no good. You better go in the kitchen and get some hot water. B.B. and Mrs. Wainwright are in there.
8: Okie doke.
0: Now, let's see. I better try my speech again. Now, let's see. Where was I?
8: Hey, Mrs. L. and Mrs. Wainwright aren't in the kitchen.
0: Holy smoke. I hope they haven't gone over to Mayor Klinker's house. No, I told B.B. not to. She wouldn't dare. No, she wouldn't dare.
6: Florrie, this is Mayor Klinker's house. I'll ring the bell.
7: Oh, what a thrill to be meeting the mayor. If he comes to the door himself, I hope somebody pinches me.
6: Well, don't count on it, Florrie. He's a very nice man.
9: Why, hello, Mrs. Lyon. Won't you come in?
6: Oh, thank you, Mayor Klinker.
9: And who's this behind you? Your father?
7: What?
6: Oh, no, no. This is my friend, Mrs. Wainwright.
9: Oh, I'm sorry. It's the fault of the light in here. I'll make it dimmer. How do you do, Mrs. Wainwright?
7: Oh, a kiss on the hand. What a charming greeting. So few people kiss one's hand nowadays.
9: That's no reason why you should kiss mine.
6: Your Honor, we came to get a few facts about your life. You see, Ben is going to make a speech at your dinner.
9: Yes, so I've been warned. I mean, told. Oh.
6: Well, tell me all about yourself, and I'll make notes for Ben. When did you get your start?
9: Well, I was raised on a farm in Australia.
6: Well, that certainly beats farms over here. All they can raise is vegetables.
9: This can't be true.
6: Well, so much for your boyhood days. Now for the present. How old are you?
9: You mean before we started this interview or now? I've aged considerably.
6: No. How old are you now? And tell me the truth, Your Honor. I do think it's silly for people to lie about their age.
9: Well, I'd say I'm about the same age as you.
6: Imagine that, Flory. He's a mayor already, and he's only 32.
7: Your Honor, I understand you were a great hunter. You must have had some very exciting experiences.
9: Yes, and a few narrow escapes. See that bear rug in front of the fireplace?
7: Yes.
9: Well, he attacked me. It's a very rare type of bear, very ferocious. He actually clawed all my clothes off.
6: Oh, that must have been awful. A rare bear fighting a bear mare.
9: Very funny. Well, eventually I shot him, and a good thing, too. If I hadn't got him, he'd have got me.
6: Well, I'm awfully glad you got him. He makes a much better rug.
9: Thank you.
7: Is that the most nerve-wracking experience you ever had?
9: No, it was the second most nerve-wracking.
6: Really? What was the first?
9: It isn't over yet.
6: Oh, well, I think we've got all we need for Ben's speech, and thanks a lot. Goodbye, Your Honor.
9: Goodbye. Well, thank heavens that's over.
7: Humphrey, isn't it time you started to get ready for your dinner party?
9: Oh, yes, Martha, dear.
7: And for goodness sake, don't go with your hair in such a mess. Just look in the mirror.
9: Yes, it needs combing. I'll do it now.
7: Oh, you're not doing it right here. Give me your comb. I'll do it for you.
9: All right, dear.
7: I'll comb it straight back. There, that's better. Here's your comb.
9: Thank you.
7: And here's your hair.
9: Thank you. I'll put it on.
7: Oh, by the way, Humphrey, I shouldn't really tell you, but they're presenting you with something special at the dinner party tonight.
9: Oh, I'll be sure to act surprised.
7: Straighten your wig, dear. It's a little crooked.
9: Thank you, Martha. I certainly wouldn't like anyone to know that I wear a wig.
7: Well, I'll sprinkle some salt on your shoulders so they'll think it's dandruff.
9: Thank you, Martha.
6: Oh, Ben, I'm back. Where are you?
10: I'm in the den rehearsing my speech.
6: Oh, I had a wonderful talk with the mayor.
10: Oh, I hope you talked sensibly.
6: Of course I did. At first, he might have thought that I had a lot of crazy ideas in my head, but I only had to talk to him for a few minutes before he realized there was nothing in it.
10: Yeah, that I can understand. Did you get any information, anything I can use in my speech?
6: Oh, yes, he's a hunter. He was born in Australia, and I found out something very important. You couldn't give him a better present. He's just crazy about watches.
10: Well, how did you find that out?
6: Well, all the time I was talking to him, he kept taking out his watch and looking at it.
10: What? That's very nice to know.
6: Did the watch arrive?
10: Yes, and it's a beauty. I gave it to Aggie to wrap. Will you see if she's finished it yet?
6: Of course, dear.
10: I'll get it. Oh, hello, Wimple. Come right on. Come in, Wimple.
11: Yes, Mr. Elf. I think that water cure of yours did the trick. Hasn't been a whistle out of me since.
10: Good.
11: So I thought I'd come over and give you a hand.
10: Doing what?
11: Well, you've got to make a speech. Thought maybe I could help soothe your nerves.
10: Oh, I'm not nervous, Wimple.
11: Yet.
10: Well, don't worry. I won't be.
11: Good. Now, when I make a speech, I get very nervous. Twist my words around.
10: What do you mean?
11: Well, when I was running for a councillor, I had a slogan. Elect me and get a house on your land. But instead, I said, elect me and get a louse on your hand. Oh.
10: Well, that's awful. Oh, but Wimple, that couldn't happen to me.
11: Oh, of course not. Mr. Well, you said you weren't a bit nervous?
10: No, I'm not a knit nervous.
11: You said you weren't a knit nervous?
10: No, I did not. I said I'm not a bit nervous.
11: Are you sure?
10: Sure, I'm sure. Feather not better my fight.
11: I say, you better sit down and relax. I'll go and speak to Mrs. Elf.
6: Oh, hello, Mr. Wimple. How's Ben's speech coming along?
11: No, it isn't. He's in a shocking state. Oh. His nerves are gone.
6: Oh, you must be mistaken. Ben isn't the nervous type.
11: Oh, I don't know.
6: Shall I go and see?
11: Well, go in and see for yourself.
6: All right. Hello, honey.
10: Oh, hello, dear. Am I glad to see you?
11: What did you say, Mr. Elf?
10: I said, am I glad to gee-goo?
6: Oh, well, I'm glad to gee-goo, too.
11: Yes, you better relax, Mr. Elk.
6: Yes, darling. Try not to think about your speech. Look at the bright side. Maybe you won't even get there. A flat tire, an accident. The car may overturn.
10: Let's go back to the dark side.
11: Well, now that we've cheered you up, how do you feel?
10: Oh, terrible. Hey, where did I get this ball of wool?
11: Well, you've been sitting there unraveling my underwear.
10: Oh. That's done it. I'm getting out of here. Where's the mayor's present? Where's the watch I'm giving him?
6: I don't know. I couldn't find Aggie.
10: Well, I can't go without it.
6: Oh, there's the box on the hall table. Didn't she wrap it prettily?
10: Yes, come on, Wimple.
11: All right.
6: Good luck with your speech, darling, and don't be nervous.
10: I told you before, I'm not nervous.
6: Of course you aren't. Goodbye, dear.
10: Bud Guy beer.
5: Well, Mr. Lyon, here's the... Where's Mr. Lyon?
6: He's gone to the mayor's dinner party.
5: But I thought he wanted to take the watch along with him.
6: He took it. That's funny. He was wrapped in a box just like the one you have in your hand.
5: No, no, this is the watch. Mr. Lyon must have taken Cousin Willie's wig.
6: No. Cousin Willie's wig?
5: Aye, it was in the hall table. Who gave it to him?
6: I did. Oh, Barbara, Richard, come on in here and help your poor old ma, will you, kid?
3: What's the matter?
2: What is it, Mother?
6: Oh, we must stop your father from making that speech. He'll never live it down.
3: Oh, his speech isn't that bad.
6: Get the car out of the garage.
2: We can't. The car isn't working.
6: What's wrong with it? I drove it this morning.
3: Ma, you've answered your own question.
5: Well, we'll have to do something. He's taking Willie's wig instead of the watch.
3: Oh, no, no.
5: Be calm, everybody. Be calm.
6: It won't help to lose your heads. I'll telephone the banquet room. Now, let's see. Marble Arch, 7124.
2: Mother!
6: Quiet, dear. Now, quiet. Hello? Hello? There's no answer. Hello? Why don't they answer?
2: Mother!
6: Yes?
2: Take the receiver off the hook.
6: Oh, the receiver.
3: Ma, let me do it.
6: I wish you'd all stop being so nervous. Hello? Hello? May I speak to Blisterland by him, please? What do you mean you can't understand me?
3: I'll take it, Ma. Hello? May I speak to Mr. Lyon? What? Gee. Okay, thanks.
2: What do they say, Richard?
3: They've locked the doors to the banquet room and nobody's allowed in until after the speeches.
6: Poor Ben, just like old times, locking the doors when he's on.
2: Poor Daddy. Poor Daddy. I wonder what he's doing now.
3: Probably getting ready to make his speech.
12: Dinner's over. It's about time for your speech, Mr. L. Nervous?
10: No, and stop asking me.
12: Not even a little bit nervous?
10: No, not even a fiffle bit. There, you made me do it again, Wimple.
12: Oh, Mr. L, you've dropped the box off the table.
10: Oh, yes. Thanks, Wimple.
12: That's a nicely wrapped box, Lyon. Looks like a gift. Somebody's birthday.
10: No, Mayor Klinker. It's not what you think it is.
12: Oh, you can tell me. I can keep a secret.
10: Oh, no. That would spoil all the fun.
12: Go on, tell me. I'll keep it under my hat.
10: Oh, you'll find out soon enough, Mr. Mayor. Just keep your hair on.
13: Pray silence for Councillor Whipple.
12: Now, here's where I introduce you, Mr. L. Gentlemen, and you too, Mayor Klinker, I've known Mr. L for the last 30 years, and I can truthfully say that in the whole neighborhood, there is not one man that I've known longer. I thank you.
10: Mr. Mayor, councilors, and friends, as I look Mayor Klinker in the face, I'm reminded of an old boomerang. I mean, I'm reminded of an Australian story. It seems a young Australian boy was given a boomerang, and the poor kid went crazy trying to throw the old one away. Oh, I've got a lot of these jokes, but you didn't come here to listen to my jokes, did you?
12: Yeah! I say, get on with it.
10: Quiet, Wimple, quiet. We are here tonight to honor a great citizen of Marble Arch. I refer to none other than Mayor Humphrey Klinker.
12: Here.
10: And to express our appreciation, we have a little gift for you, Mayor Klinker. We know you have several of them at home, but we feel sure you want to add this special one to your collection. It's something that you'll not only wear, but we hope you'll hand it down to your children and grandchildren to wear. So please take it, Mr. Mayor. Take this present with our very best wishes and put it on.
5: What is it?
3: Quiet, Mayor's unwrapping it.
12: Thank you. Thank you, my friends, for this. This.
8: Blimey, a wig.
10: A wig? Oh, no.
4: It couldn't be a wig. It's a racing pigeon.
8: What, with a parting in it?
12: It's a wig. Oh, Lyon, this is outrageous. Utterly outrageous. Explain yourself immediately. I demand an explanation. Give me a story. Quickly, man, what's your story?
10: Well, my story, yes. Yes, it seems a boomerang was given to a young Australian boy.

0: Daddy, don't look so sad.
1: Oh, I can't help it, dear. I'm a ruined man. They'll throw me out of my club now. Why do things like this always happen to me?
2: Barbara, where's Ma?
0: Oh, she's on the phone trying to explain things to the mayor in the newspaper.
2: Why don't you stop her, Pop?
1: Because nothing can be worse than it is.
3: Well, then you can smile again. I fixed everything.
0: The mayor was laughing about the wig when I hung up. So were the newspaper men.
1: They were?
0: Yes.
3: And I even explained it so they wouldn't think that you'd been silly enough to get Aggie's parcel mixed with the mayor's.
1: Oh, that's wonderful, darling. What did you tell them?
3: I told them it was your wig.
1: My wig? Oh, no!

called Life with the Lyons, with Bebe Daniels and Ben Lyon, where their children, Barbara and Richard. Also in this recording were Doris Rogers, Molly Weir, Horace Percival, David Enders, Philip Ray and Cecile Chevreau. The script was by Bebe Daniels, Bob Block and Bill Harding, and the dance orchestra was conducted by Stanley Black, with incidental music by Arthur Wilkinson. Production by Tom Ronald.

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0: Hello, good evening. Welcome to Act Your Age, the show that pits the comedy generations against each other to find out which is the funniest. 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So to get us started, John and Stephen, I'd like each of you please to tell us a favourite joke. John, do you want to go first?
1: What's the difference between roast beef and pea soup? Anyone can roast beef.
0: Stephen, top that.
2: This was my favourite joke when I was 9 years old. Why shouldn't you wear Russian underpants? Because Chernobyl fallout.
0: Ladies and gentlemen, you're up-and-comers. Now it's time to meet today's comedy stars. We call them the current crop. Next to our regular Lucy Porter, we have the comedian who hosted his own panel show on Radio Wales, which was entertainingly called Jest a Minute, which, of course, followed on from his other shows, The News Quid, and I'm Sorry I Haven't a Club. He's Rod Gilbert. Lucy, do you want to go first with another favourite joke, please?
3: Well, this is actually... The nice thing about this joke is that it was told to me by my 86-year-old auntie. Right, so I think from an 86-year-old, this is a very good joke. And it's, what is bright-eyed and bushy-tailed? A squirrel on crack.
0: Rod, what have you got for us? Give us a favourite, please.
4: A woman dies, and at her funeral, the pallbearers are carrying the coffin out through the door, and they accidentally bump into the wall, and they hear a groan, so they open up the coffin, and the woman's still alive. So off she goes, and 3 weeks later, she dies again. Another funeral, and on the way out, the pallbearers bang the coffin against the wall again. Another groan, they open up the coffin, she's still alive. Off she goes. 3 weeks later, she dies again. And then the pallbearers, on the way out, they're on the way out of the door, and the husband shouts, "What's that bloody wall this time?"
0: Finally, it's comedy's very own Old Guard, alongside our regular Roy Walker, is a Scouser. With an accent so thick, we're broadcasting tonight's show with subtitles. It's Stan Boardman, ladies and gentlemen.
5: Right, Roy, I need to tell the joke.
0: Well, yeah, okay, Stan, I was going to go for Roy first, but if you're keen, you're on.
5: Did you hear about the deaf pirate? He had no buccaneers. fellow went in the pet shop. He said, have you got a wasp? He said, we don't sell wasps, we sell canaries and budgies. He said, well, he was one in the windy yesterday. Did you get it?
0: Yes, Dan, I think...
5: Did you get it?
0: I think they did, yeah.
5: Okay. Because I've got another one.
0: No. It's half out of film. Okay. Keep them there. Roy, what do you have?
6: Just the wannabe, right?
7: Oh, thank you. It's amazing when the phone rings at the most inopportune moment. Like this lady, phone rang in her house, and she's down the bottom of the garden, so she runs about 75 yards up into the house and manages to get to the phone, picks it up, and there's a fellow on the other guy's going, a heavy breather, so she's out of breath as well. She's going, and he's going, and she's going, and suddenly she says, "Did you ring me or did I ring you?"
0: Okay. With half the show gone, we move on to round one, which we call the Comeback Club. In this round, we ask each generation to put forward something from the past that they would like to see brought back, if they could. Remember, it's the funniest team, as judged by me, who will win the round. Let's start with the current croppers, Lucy and Rod. What would you like to see revived, please?
4: Corporal punishment. Not particularly because I want to see kids getting hit again. It's just that when we were kids, Lucy and I think it just led to quite a lot of colourful nicknames for the teachers that have lamentably gone. In our school, we had Steadon Simpson. That was Mr. Simpson, who used to whack you with a shoe. We had Billie Jean Richards. Mrs. Richards used a tennis racket. We had Vidal Sassoon, used to stick your head under the tap in the chemistry lab. And then there was Nick Faldo. He was actually quite nice. He never hit you, but he did have a club foot. A bit harsh, that last one, really.
3: The thing I'd like to bring back from my youth is ugly people on television. Because it's true, like, in the 70s, everyone on television was really ugly. And it was much...
5: Hang on. What are you trying to say there, love?
3: do you remember Bullseye, right? Because that was 70s, early 80s. People on Bullseye had what would actually be classed now as actual disfigurement, right? And on Bullseye, it was fine. They were just contestants. It was all like Family Fortunes with Les Dennis. Do you remember that? And that was even in the 80s. There were entire families of people on that. So you just looked at it and they were like, oh, hello, we're the Merrick family. It's just really
5: But hang on a minute. They never had Botox then, did they, and all that crap. Facelifts and all boob jobs. I mean, my missus, she's just had a breast reduction. She's only got two now.
0: Let's try the old guard. Roy and Stan, what would you like to bring back to the present day?
5: There's too many foreigners in football. I might be saying the wrong thing here now, because it's not politically correct. Years ago, we had good footballers, Tommy Smith. Proper English name, Smith. Mm. What have we got now in Liverpool? Mascherano, Aurelio, who's the other fella there? Xabio Alonso. Bloody big long names. Liverpool have just signed Carol Vorderman. to put the letters on the back of his shirt. We've got an Iraqi playing for us, a Palestinian, an Iranian playing for us. The ball went up in the air last week. Someone shouted, mine! And they all run down the tunnel. And another thing, they're all cheats now. The footballers are cheats. I was watching Manchester United last week, right? On the television, Man United. And I went out into the back kitchen to make a cup of tea. And I knocked the telly. And Ronaldo fell over.
7: Well, you certainly know your footballers, son. I know nothing about football because I live in Blackpool. So I rang up last Saturday. I said, what time's the game? He said, what time can you get here? We're quite unique in Blackpool because once our chairman was sent to prison, you know, we're the only team ever where the chairman went down and the team stayed up.
3: I didn't understand any of that.
0: Okay, finally, let's try the up-and-comers, John and Stephen. What would you like to see return, please?
1: Well, ours kind of follows on from what Stan was saying. We wanted to bring back chivalry and the days of gentlemen.
6: Absolutely. Well, in the olden days, chivalry could essentially be quite extreme violence. That was one of the beautiful things. My granddad wooed my grandma when he was serving in Palestine out in the war by punching an Arab's teeth out. And my nan honestly said that is the most romantic thing anyone's ever done.
0: Return of chivalry, Roy and Stan, would that be a good thing?
5: Yeah, I don't know.
0: Thanks.
5: I mean... We do little things like, you know, my wife, she's got that woman's trouble now. She doesn't look like one anymore. She's
3: Yeah, that was incredibly chivalrous of you there. Very much chivalry slagging off your wife.
0: Well, thank you for those fond memories, teams. A lot to consider, but I think at the end of that round, the funniest generation has to be the old guard. Roy and Stan get the points. We move on to the next round, where two of our opposing comedians go head-to-head against the clock. They have 90 seconds between them to talk about a traditional comedy topic. Each time one of them earns what I judge to be a big enough laugh, the clock is stopped and their opponent takes over until they get a laugh, at which point it switches back again. When the time is up, the comedian who's taken the least time to get their laughs is the winner. First up to enter the head-to-head zone, it's the up-and-comers against the current crop. So we'll do John, please, versus Rod. John versus Rod. It's John to start. And we have the classic comedy subject, which is customer service. Customer service is the topic here. Remember, the idea is to get those laughs as quickly as possible. And your 90 seconds start now.
1: Nominate Stan.
8: Ditto.
1: The last customer service I saw was at Paddington. They had a thought for the day, which was supposed to instill morale with customers. And it was genuinely, if you need a helping hand, you'll find one at the end of your arm.
8: It's so twee, isn't it? I can't bear all this twee attempts at customer services. Everybody pretending they care. Like you stop at the services and there's a picture of the manager bearing down. Your manager is Mark Robertson. Who cares? I'm stopping for a poo. I don't need to meet the staff.
1: You do if you're going to do it in his office.
8: Your customer care team will clean these toilets again in 26 minutes. Have you ever found yourself driving down the M6 thinking, come on, love, they'll be doing the bogs in Knutsford around now?
1: See, I consider good customer service to be not talking to me at all during whatever deal we're doing together. I pick at checkouts, I pick the person I think least likely to talk to me. So I go up and down looking for, like, the divorcee with mascara marks running down their face.
8: Ditto.
1: Because one of the things I do is I dream up recipes when I go to bed. So when I go shopping, I often buy quite weird things, and I don't want to be quizzed about it. Like, I invented in my dreams a rhubarb and rose hip meringue pie. So I went shopping and I bought the pastry case, and the woman who scanned it went, beep, ooh, what are you going to do with that then? And there's no way I can tell the truth there. I'm cooking a dream, I have.
9: Turn around, give a round of applause, please.
0: So it took John 48 seconds to get to the laugh. It took Rod 42 seconds. Rod takes the point. So now our next round, which is called Dear Simon, in which our comedians turn into agony aunts and uncles. This week's letter, I honestly have no idea where they're coming from, reads as follows. Dear Simon, I recently got a fright when I went for a work medical and the doctor said that I'm overweight and that he's concerned about my health. Have the teams got any ideas for ways to lose weight and get healthy? Roy and Stan, you seem to be perfect physical specimens from where I am. What suggestions do you have for our concerned listener?
5: Well, I think, I had a mate of mine, he was 20 stone, and he went to the doctor. The doctor said, that you've got to lose weight. He said, I'll do it. He said, have a banana on the Monday, skip Tuesday, a banana on the Wednesday, skip Thursday, have a banana on Friday. Do that for a month. Anyway, phone over, he said, how's he going on? I said, he's dead. He said, he had a heart attack. He said, did the bananas kill him? He said, no, all that skipping. He said.
7: I have a fat friend and they come round and they're always whinging and nobody likes me. I said, McDonald's likes you.
0: Lucy and Rod, we turn to you for some advice, please, for our concerned listener. Losing weight, getting healthy.
8: I think the quickest way to lose weight is to ignore the protestations of your housemates and the best before date on a packet of turkey mince. I read somewhere that throw all your old clothes away and then go out and buy new clothes that are much too small for you. What it didn't say was that you should buy the new clothes before you throw your old clothes away. I got thrown out of Debenhams.
0: John and Stephen.
6: Well, a friend of mine lost a lot of weight last year, and he recommends this as a diet. Is he contracted that noro vomiting virus. It made him lose a lot of weight, and he got healthy because in the speed he developed getting to and from the toilet, he's now qualified for any bleep test you can ever find. Either that or developing an eating disorder. That's a good way to lose weight. You've never seen, there are very few fat anorexics. Generally, I've gone out over the years with quite a few girls with some form of eating disorder. I have kissed more anorexics than they've had hot dinners.
0: Well, we're chock full of great ideas there. I'm sure your agents will be inundated with offers for fitness DVDs. Stan's looking forward to yours particularly. In the meantime, I can tell you I think the funnest generation at the end of that round, I'll give the points to Lucy and Rod, the current crop. A moment of shock surprise there. Now for our second against the clock, it's Lucy and Stan's turn to enter the head-to-head zone. This will be interesting, I think. Current crop against the old guard. Lucy to start. The subject is significant others, or better halves, or indorsed. Okay?
5: Who's going first? And I took my wife. Thank you.
0: And your time starts now.
5: I came home one night, it was 4 o'clock in the morning, like that. I come home, I walked up the path, and I've got my key out, I'm fencing with the loch, like that. I've had 25 pints. And the door opened, my missus is standing there, like that, looking at me. She said, you're staggering. I said, you're not so bad looking yourself. I brought her there. So, your turn.
0: You spotted that.
3: I think I want to hear what Stan's got to say, don't you?
5: Okay, I bought her. Oh, no, she's all right, my missus. She's okay. Do you know when you first get married, right, you know, this is what happens, and I've got all you fellas who are trying to get married now and all that, you're there at the church waiting for her, and you're shaking, and what's the first thing she sees when she gets out the car at the church? The first thing she sees is the aisle, then she sees the altar, and then she sees you, and that's it for the rest of your life. I'll alter you.
3: What do you call the person that you love most in the world? You know, just call them your sort of boyfriend, your significant other, your partner, or if Amy Winehouse's case, obviously it's your dealer.
5: Amy Winehouse. She's who is she? My missus is great, you know. We got a first

0: We got married and that.
1: It's the buzzer. It's the buzzer.
0: And we lived above a betting shop. And then we lived above a porn shop. My missus says, why are we living above a porn shop? I said, well, you want to be close to your ring, don't you? What do you give a woman who's done everything?
1: Buzzer. It's Lucy's turn.
0: What do you give a woman who...
2: Well, let's see who won that one.
3: The scores are in at the end of that, and we have Lucy taking 5 seconds for a joke. Stan 85, so Lucy takes the point. So it's time now for a round in which each team makes the claim that we had it tough. I'm going to give them a subject harking back to their early years and ask them to suggest why their generation had it hardest. And as ever, the funniest team, in my opinion, will win the round. Roy and Stan, if you could begin, please. The subject is your upbringing. What was so tough?
4: We were pretty tough when I was a kid, you know what I mean? It was pretty physical. I was beaten up going to school by the Protestants and coming back by the Catholics. The Jews got me on Saturdays.
0: Well, my mother, this is a true story, this. My mother had 10 kids, and I remember one Christmas coming, we'd all sit, can you imagine all the 10 of us sitting around the table, and my mum said, we're having a cape on for Christmas. A cape on? I thought we were getting Batman. Anyway, we're sitting down to eat it, and anyway, knock on the door, my auntie comes unexpectedly. My mum says, listen, there's not enough chicken to go round. She said, if he asks you, do you want any? He said, you don't want any. I said, okay. He came out, do you want any chickens, Dan? I said, no, ma'am, I'm not hungry. She said, want any roast potatoes? I said, no, ma'am, I'm not hungry. My mum said, do you want any Christmas puddings, Dan? I said, yeah, I'll have some, ma'am. She said, you're not having any, you wouldn't eat your dinner. She said,
3: Lucy and Rod, what do you have for your upbringing? You think, how tough was it for you?
2: Well, obviously not as tough as as the older generation. I think, well, what was tough about our upbringing was the food, really, because it was, we were sort of not the sort of the older generation where, you know, you had rationing, you had an excuse for rubbish food.
5: Awful. Yeah, you were lucky with rationing, because in the 70s and 80s, we had really bad food and lots of it. My mother's spaghetti bolognese consisted of a tin of corned beef in a tin of tomato soup. That was it.
3: John and Stephen, how tough has it been? I mean, you only brought up, you know, like a couple of years ago, so it's very fresh. How tough was it for you?
6: My parents were quite inventive. It was almost like they had the weight of history to choose from, so they could be endlessly inventive in their punishments. When I was 8, Frank Bruno, March 1984, Frank Bruno got beaten by James Bonecrusher Smith. Knocked out. It was quite a fairly brutal beating he took, and I cried because Frank Bruno was such a hero. And ever since then, my dad leapt on that, and if ever I misbehaved, he pretended that Bonecrusher Smith was coming round to lamp me one. But he'd like do fake phone calls. All right, Bonecrusher, how are you? Yeah, and he'd sort of like egg it on for ages. Oh yeah, the family, Bonecrusher. Oh good. How's the missus? Oh excellent. Oh, how's her angina? Oh, getting better. Excellent. Anyway, Stephen won't clear up his Roy the Rovers. Do you want to knock him out? He'll be round in 15.
0: I used to do a bit of boxing. I fought this fella once. He had no legs, right? And he'd gone 20 fights without defeat. And
6: I remember being quite a hypochondriac when I was a kid, so my parents always used to make me suffer for that. I remember being, again, it must have been about 9 or 10, and just whinging. I said to my mum, what's wrong with my leg? And you could just hear my dad shouting from the living room, it's attached to the body of a gaylord.
3: Thank you very much for those sob stories, teams, enough to keep the
7: psychiatric
3: profession going for several years. For me, I'm going to give the points, I think, to the funniest generation in that round. Let's give it to the up-and-comers, John and Stephen. So now it's time for our final Against the Clock round as Roy meets Stephen. So this is the old guard versus the up-and-comers. The subject is irritations. Your time starts now.
6: I get very irritated by the internet. On MySpace, you can have a motto that sums up how wacky you are. I have a friend who thinks he's a real anarchist, so his motto is chaos incarnate. But he hasn't looked at the way it presents itself on MySpace, which is that it says, Rodney, chaos incarnate, 43 years old, Dunstable.
4: Do you know what annoys me? People that answer your question with another one. I said to Stan earlier,

0: here. Is it right if he asks you a question, you answer it with another one? He says, who told you that?
1: Facebook, it annoys me as well. I have a friend, Wayne. He's one of these people. He has to update his status on Facebook 37 times every single day in the mistaken belief that the universe remotely cares. At least there's some truly bleak things. A couple of months ago, it was one of the worst days of his life. It all unfolded for my entertainment through the medium of his Facebook status. At 12:30 p.m, Wayne's Facebook status read, Wayne is on his way to meet Lisa from the airport. He can't wait to see her. And that was honestly followed at 4:30 p.m. by, Wayne is on his own. Lisa is a bitch.
0: The French get up my nose. They eat frogs' legs. It's disgusting. When I was over in Paris, all you see is frogs and wheelchairs.
1: Wayne then updated his status a bit later. He got drunk, drowned his sorrows. At 11:31 p.m, Wayne's Facebook status became, Wayne is having one long, hard look at his life's priorities. And that was honestly followed 7 minutes later at 11:38 p.m. by, Wayne added the Scrabble application.
2: The results then, at the end of that particular against the clock round, Stephen took 51 seconds, Roy took 39. Roy gets the points. All of which brings us to our final buzzer round, which is called Be Funny or Else. I'm going to say a word or a phrase or a topic, and our comedians simply buzz in with a relevant joke or maybe a one-liner. And let's go with our first topic, which is pubs.
0: I went to a very posh pub the other night. I didn't have a tie on, you know, and they wouldn't let me in. So I went back to the car, and I couldn't have any string or a tie or anything like that, or a belt from an overcoat. But I saw some jump leads, you know, so I put them around my neck and went up to the doorman. He said, yeah, you'll do. Come on in. He said, but don't start anything, okay?
1: I went drinking with King George II the other day. I woke up with a very bad hangover. This isn't really a joke. I've just always wanted to own a pub called the Go-Go Gadget Arms.
3: Mine's just a conversation I overheard in a pub. One of those conversations, kind of, the guy sitting on the table next to me was making my skin crawl and making me want to leave the pub. But then the conversation ended beautifully. It was one of those... He was obviously having a flat-out blistering argument with his wife and screaming into his mobile going, sod you, I hate you, I wish I'd never met you, you know, I want a divorce, I don't care about you, all this relationship, ciao.
2: Music is our next round. Oh, it's Stan.
4: Music. This mouse went into a music shop, he said, have you got any mouse organs? The fella said, you were in here yesterday. He said, no, that was a harmonica.
2: Okay, let's move on. Let's try, why did the chicken cross the road?
1: Was it to easily beat Audley Harrison in a fight?
5: I hope they keep that in and I hope he hears it.
1: I'm actually his next opponent. That's how desperate he's getting.
6: That would be great if your dad can now use that where he'll be just phoning up. He'll be on the phone in your house just going, oh, Audley, hi. Yeah. Yeah. How's the wife? Yeah.
2: Let's try another one. Let's try parking. Rod?
3: I got, you know, people that you don't particularly know, somehow you end up on their text list. They send jokes to you. And I got one from somebody saying, what do you call a man who can't park? Answer, a woman. Well, I know. Well, hey, listen, sisters, I took up your cause. I wrote back to this idiot, what do you call a woman who sends a sexist text? Yeah? He wrote back and said, anything you like, she's probably so fat she can't hear you. But I'm probably wasting my time with him, to be honest.
5: I texted you those jokes in privacy, and if I...
2: Roy.
0: I pulled up here tonight, you know what I mean, and the doorman was on the door, and he said, I said to him, would you mind watching me backing in here? And he said, why? Are you good at it?
2: We move on to shopping.
6: I really like farmers markets, but the only thing I don't like about farmers markets is they don't do loyalty cards and reward points, which I think would be brilliant if they did. If you went to a farmers market and the farmer said, if you buy a pound of my turnips, you can have a go on my tractor. You know, if you buy 2 pounds of turnips, I'll leave you alone for 5 minutes with my prettiest cow.
4: I don't like tractors anymore. I'm an ex-tractor fan.
5: I hate shopping. The things I like, it's not cool to go shopping, but I like knives, because I like to cook. So I like just go to Morrison's and stare at knives for half an hour. So I'm on suicide watch in all my supermarkets.
1: My girlfriend insisted that I go shopping to buy some new boxer shorts. She said that seeing the word next written on my pants was the most self-deluding piece of optimism.
2: Sound means it's the end of the programme and the time has come to pronounce this week's winner, and there was some fine work which I think has been much admired by our audience here. The up-and-comers featuring very strongly at the end with the Frank Bruno and the Bad Hanover and the Facebook work enjoyed that. Lucy and Rod with some fine material. But I think what I'm going to do is give the show tonight, basically because I feel as though I've been pounded into relentless submission, to the old guard, Roy and Stan, take it. All that remains for me is to thank our guests, John and Stephen, Lucy and Rod, Roy and Stan. Join us next time when three more teams of comedians will be told to act your age. Thanks for listening. Goodbye. Act Your Age was presented by me, Simon Mayo. The guests were John Richardson and Stephen Hall, Lucy Porter and Rod Gilbert, Roy Walker and Stan Boardman. The program consultants were Lee Stewart Evans and Will Ng. Act Your Age was devised and produced by Ashley Blaker and Bill Matthews.
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0: It all start when Mr. Fawlty come back from shops in car with Mrs. Fawlty, and they having nice friendly chat about everything, this and that.
1: You said you'd go.
2: I didn't, Sergeant. I said I might. I've got to do the accounts tonight.
1: You don't have to do the accounts tonight.
2: I do.
1: Always the same. Whenever I want to go out, you've always got some excuse.
2: It's not an excuse. It's just that tonight,
1: it's not just a night. It's any night I want to go out with any of my friends, anyone at all, any other members of the human race.
2: Yes, but I wouldn't call the sheriff as members of the human race.
1: Cooped up in this hotel all day long. You never take me out. The only bit of life I get is when I get away with some of my friends.
3: Well, you must get away more often, dear.
1: They all think you're peculiar. You know that, don't you? They've all said at one time or another, how on earth did the two of us ever get together? Black magic, my mother says.
3: Well, she'd know, wouldn't she? Her and that cat.
0: And they go in kitchen, where is Terry, the chef, and a very strange man looking in fridge. What he's doing? They not know him.
3: Shall I get you the wine list? Mr. Fawlty? Mr. Oh, please, call me waiter. Look, I'll go and get a chair, and then you can really tuck in. There's some stuff in the bin you might like, you know, potato peelings, cold rice pudding, that sort of thing. Not exactly haute cuisine, but it'll certainly help to fill you up. Ah, so, well, may I introduce a gentleman who's just opened the self-service department here, Mr.
4: Carnegie.
3: Mr. Carnegie, the scavenger gourmet from,
4: The public health department.
3: Yes, but where were you born, scavenger or down here in the West Country?
1: Public health department?
5: Oh, here's the invoice for the meat, Mr. Carnegie. The 6 monthly checkup.
1: Oh, yes, the meat was delivered on Wednesday.
4: Yes, that would appear to be satisfactory.
3: Oh, good. I hope you didn't mind my little joke just now. Thank God we English can laugh at each other, eh? So our new chef just left. Just popped out for a quick prayer, I expect.
4: Mr. Fawlty.
3: Hello.
4: These premises do not come up to the standard required by this authority. Unless appropriate steps are taken instantly, I shall have no alternative but to prosecute or recommend closure to the appropriate committee of the council. Specifically, lack of proper cleaning routines, dirty and greasy filters, greasy and encrusted deep fat fryer, dirty cracked and stained food preparation surfaces, dirty cracked and missing wall and floor tiles, dirty marked and stained utensils, dirty and greasy interior surfaces of the ventilator hoods.
3: Yes, about the deep fat fryer.
4: Inadequate temperature control and storage of dangerous foodstuffs, storage of cooked and raw meat in same trays, storage of raw meat above confectionery with consequent dripping of meat juices onto cream products. Refrigerator seals loose and cracked, icebox undefrosted, and refrigerator overstocked.
3: Yes, say no more.
4: Food handling routines suspect. Evidence of smoking in food preparation area. Dirty and grubby food handling overalls. Lack of wash hand basin, which you gave us a verbal assurance you'd have installed on our last visit 6 months ago, and 2 dead pigeons in the water tank.
3: Otherwise okay?
4: As I said, I shall refrain from serving a food hygiene notice today, but I shall return tomorrow. If the items on this list have not been rectified, I shall take immediate action. I have not had time to inspect the bedrooms and common passageways, but I shall be doing so tomorrow.
1: Yes, of course.
4: The only gourmets you'll find scavenging in this kitchen will be kamikaze ones.
6: Thought we was in trouble there for a minute.
3: We are in trouble.
6: Piece of cake.
3: Have you read this piece of cake?
6: Well, they got to do that, haven't they? It's part of their job.
3: Terry, this kitchen is filthy.
6: Filthy towers, eh? Now, look, all kitchens are filthy, Mr. Fawlty. In fact, the better the kitchen, the filthier it is. Have you ever read George Orwell's Experiences at Maxim's in Paris?
3: No, do you have a copy? I'll read it out in court.
1: Don't just stand there gossiping.
3: Gossiping. I'm trying to point out to our alleged chef.
1: Go upstairs and get Manuel and check the bathrooms for soap and paper and get those pigeons out of the water tank.
3: Yes, my little commander.
1: And see how many fire extinguishers are missing. Right. Come on, Polly, we'll start in here. Not here, puss.
0: Now, I know nothing about all this until Mr. Fawlty, he come into my room.
3: No, I'm sorry, this is an emergency. Important. See, the health inspector's just been things wrong with hotel. We put them right by tomorrow, all right? Now, Manuel, go up to the roof. The roof?
7: See, yes. See.
3: And no, come, I haven't told you yet. Now, go to the water tank.
7: Oh, water?
3: Water tank. Water on roofing tank? Yes?
7: See.
3: 2 dead pigeons in tank. Take out. It's not difficult, Manuel. This is not a proposition from Wittgenstein. Listen. 2 dead pigeons, water tank. What is funny?
7: How they get up there?
6: Oh, they flew up there.
3: Oh. That's right. That's right. Mike, Mike, Mike, stop. Just for your...
6: Oh, not pigs, pigeons. Pigeon, pigeon. Like your English. Quiet, piffle pig, pigeon, pigeon.
3: Pigeon. What is that?
6: It's my hamster.
3: Pigeon.
6: Hamster? Sissy.
3: No, no, no, pigeon.
6: Man, what, it's a rat.
3: Pigeon.
6: It's a rat. No, no, no, no, it's hamster.
3: Well, of course it's a rat. You have rats in Spain, don't you? What, did Franco have them all shot?
6: It's hamster, it's a rat.
0: No, I think so too.
3: What?
0: I say to man in shop, it's a rat. He said, no, no, no, it's a special kind of hamster. It's filigree Siberian hamster. Only one in shop, he makes special price, only £5.
3: Have you ever heard of the bubonic plague, Manuel? It was very popular here at one time. A lot of pedigree hamsters came over on ships from Siberia.
6: What do you do?
3: I'm sorry, Manuel, this is a rat.
6: No, no, it's hamster.
3: He's not hamster. Hamsters are small and cuddly. Cuddle this, you'd never play the guitar again.
0: Where you go? Where you go? Where you take
3: him? I'm sorry, Manuel, he's got to go.
0: Go, no, no.
3: Yes.
0: No. He mind, he stay with me.
3: Now, look, this is a hotel. The health inspector comes tomorrow. If he sees this, I close down. No warning, close down. Finito, you out of work, back to Barcelona.
0: He no hurt. He in cage, he safe. Please, oh, please. What? Let me take my hamster. Oh, please, no, Mr. Fawlty.
7: Mr. Fawlty.
0: I love him, I love him. Oh, you take it from my room.
7: Never mind, it'll be all right. We'll keep it in our room.
8: Yes, that's right. We'll keep it in our room, Mr. Fawlty. We'll look after it.
7: A rat! A rat!
0: Oh, oh, oh, oh, Siberian hamster. A filigree. Polly, Polly, he take my hamster.
5: What?
0: Mr. Fawlty, take my hamster. He crazy. He think he's rat.
5: Manuel. Prepare yourself for shock.
0: And Polly, she also tell me my hamster is rat. I no believe this, of course, but I very, very sad.
1: Why don't you check?
3: What?
1: Well, you mean he's had it for a whole year and you've only just found out?
3: Yes.
1: Well, supposing the health inspector had seen it?
3: I know.
1: He could have closed us down. Well, what are you going to do with it, Bowser? You can't keep it in here.
3: I know.
1: And don't let it loose in the garden. It'll come back in the house.
3: Can't we get you on Mastermind, Sybil? Next contestant, Sybil Fawlty from Torquay. Special subject, the bleeding obvious. I wasn't going to let it go in the garden.
1: Well, what are you going to do with it?
3: I don't know. I'll take it away. Let it go. Give it its freedom.
1: You can't do that, Bowser. He wouldn't be able to defend himself.
3: He's a rat, isn't he?
1: He's domesticated, aren't you?
3: Well, you're domesticated, you do all right. Look, he's not going to get mugged by a gang of field mice, is he?
1: That's it. He's Manuel's pet. We have a duty to it. Perhaps we could find a home for him.
3: All right, I'll put an ad in the papers. I wanted kind home for enormous savage rodent. Answers to the name of Sybil. Look, I'll take him out into the country. Let him go.
1: No, I cannot abide cruelty to living creatures.
3: Well, I'm a creature. You can abide it to me.
1: You're not living. Look, Manuel, we were just wondering...
0: Mrs. Fawlty, please understand. If he go, I go.
3: Well, goodbye.
1: Please, listen, you know, we really can't keep him here. The health inspector wouldn't...
0: Like... Mrs. Fawlty, he here 1 year. He do no harm.
1: But, Manuel, listen, if they see your rat, they could close the hotel down. Perhaps it would be simplest to have him put to S-L-E-E-P.
3: Who, him or the rat? Well, if I get a discount, we had them both done.
0: Spleep!
5: Manuel, I brought my friend. It's all right. She'll take him.
3: Okay.
5: She has lots of animals, and it's not far from here. You can go and see him whenever you want. So come on, we'll take him over there now.
0: Okay, forget me.
3: Well, rats are like that, Manuel. Don't get involved with them.
5: Come on, Manuel.
1: I think it's the best solution, Manuel.
5: Oh, he'll be happy, listen.
1: Sad, isn't it?
3: Well, look at it from the point of view of the rat.
1: What?
3: Well, would you want to spend the rest of your life with Manuel waiting on you?
0: Now, Polly, she is on my side. She say, don't worry, Manuel. Nobody know, but we put hamster in shed. And only pretend to send him away. And she tell me to look a very bit sad.
1: You're doing the walls, Terry, the filters, check the fridges. Oh.
3: Right, that's done. Now, Sybil, everything done here?
1: You put the lid on the tank, Basil.
3: That's why I've been on the roof the last 40 minutes, dear, yes.
1: And you took the pigeons out?
3: No, I left them in. They're nearly done. Now, the walls.
1: I've checked everything.
3: secretary, the hood, have we done the cupboards?
1: It's all been done, Basil.
3: The fridge, have we got it all separate?
1: Basil, I told you, it's all been done.
3: Seals on the old fridge, the floor.
1: I checked it.
3: It's running over the bleeding obvious, dear. So, all a ship-shape and Bristol fashion, eh? All ready for old Snoopy drawers. Well, Manuel, what do you think? Looks good, doesn't it, eh? All clean and shining bright, eh?
1: Just leave him alone, Basil. He's upset.
3: Well, he's not going to cheer up mooning about like that, is he?
5: Just let him be.
3: It doesn't help him. You're encouraging it. You've got to get his mind off it.
9: It's so empty without him.
3: Yes, yes. Those walls look good too, don't they? And the hood's gleaming like that. Isn't that a marvellous sight?
9: Please leave me alone. I get over it.
3: Yes, yes. You'll get over it. No point letting it get you down. Plenty more fish in the sea, eh?
9: Don't!
3: What?
9: Don't hit me. Always you hit me.
3: I'm not hitting you. I'm trying to cheer you up.
1: Let him be, Basil.
3: Look. Oh, don't look at me with those awful cow eyes. Look, why don't you go to the cinema tonight? Why don't you and Polly go to the ice rink? Why don't you cheer up, for Christ's sake? I cannot stand this awful self-indulgence.
1: Oh, leave him alone, Basil. He's just depressed.
3: Manuel, my wife informs me that you're depressed. Well, let me tell you something. Depression is a very bad thing. It's like a virus. If you don't stamp on it, it spreads throughout the mind, and then one day you wake up in the morning and you can't face life anymore.
1: And then you open a hotel.
3: You didn't win the war by getting depressed, you know.
5: Manuel.
3: Como?
5: Not so sad.
3: No?
5: No, it's too much.
3: Too much?
5: Much too much. Oh. Just a little bit sad.
6: Here's the food.
3: Oh, gracias.
5: Don't forget the water.
6: Oh, Terry, let me have a bit of that.
3: Let's fill it.
6: See, he like it, please.
10: Do you want some Bernays with it?
6: No, it's Costello roll.
11: So I take dinner to my little friend in shed.
12: Basil.
6: But what you think, everybody? He no there.
5: Polly. Oh, what?
9: He gone.
5: What?
9: He gone. He escaped.
5: But how did he get out of the cage?
9: I leave door open so he can exercise in shed.
5: Oh, you dago dodo. You got it all over your front.
9: Huh?
5: Mucho salo.
9: What you do?
5: It's dirty.
9: Don't matter. What about Basil?
5: Mr. Faulty, do you?
9: No, Basil.
5: Estar key. Now go and clean it.
6: Oh, see.
3: Gotta get Polly. That's the way to snap him out of it. Hello, Major. Oh. There are the papers.
13: Strike. Why do we bother, Faulty?
3: Didn't know you did, Major.
11: Mr. Faulty, go and Major have nice read of paper in bar.
13: Boycott Major Century.
11: And there is my little Basil sitting on next table.
13: Stay where you are, chap. Don't move.
11: And Major, he get gun.
3: Do you need any help, Major?
13: Don't move. Vermin.
3: We haven't got any this week, Major. No Germans staying this week, Major. Now,
13: going to shoot him, Faulty?
3: Yes, Major. Not legal, actually, anymore. Murder.
13: But animals, Faulty.
3: Oh, yes, still. Forgive and forget, eh? Well, pretend we do.
13: But they spread disease, Faulty. He was sitting there, on that table, eating the nuts, if you please.
3: He's really gone this time.
13: About that size. That with the tail.
3: What did you say it was?
13: Vermin. A dirty rat.
3: How long ago?
13: Oh, about 2 minutes ago.
3: Stay there, Major. Stay there. If you see him, give me a shout.
13: Will do.
11: Now is Mr. Faulty very angry. He come to us in kitchen where we all looking for little Basil.
5: Basil? Cheeses. Basil?
3: Yes. Here I am.
5: Oh, hello,
3: that's
5: Mr.
3: for me, is it? Go.
5: Shall I get you some more? There's plenty.
3: He's called Basil, is he? Don't play dumb with me. I trusted you. You're responsible for this.
9: Oh, I've got a friend who'll look after him, Mr. Foley.
3: Come on. Basil's here.
6: Have you got him?
3: He's under there.
6: Right, I'll get him.
3: Cleaning behind the fridge, hmm?
6: Well, you got a lot on your mind. We didn't want to worry you, Mr.
3: What do you mean, a public health inspector coming? After a 24-hour warning and a rat loose in the hotel, is it?
5: He must have escaped, Mr. Faulty, and come back.
3: Come back?
5: They home.
3: Oh, I see. He's a homing rat, is he?
6: Oh, yeah. Rats are amazing creatures, Mr. Fawlty. I read about one once. His owner had gone down to Penzance.
3: Yes, yes, I read about that. When the chef got filleted with his own carving knife.
6: No, honest.
5: We'll find him, Mr. Fawlty.
3: Well, if you could. That would be lovely before they close us down. Super. Well, let's have a little basil hunt, shall we? And then we'll deal with the sackings later on.
2: I'll do this cellar.
5: I'll do this floor. Man, will you check your room?
3: Not in the bar, Polly. It was there 2 minutes ago. I'll do that.
11: And Mr. Fawlty, he find rat poison and put much rat poison on slice of meat on floor to catch my little hamster.
8: Oh, Mr. Carnegie, good morning.
4: Good morning, Mrs. Fawlty.
3: Oh, hello. Nice to see you.
8: Would you like coffee before we adjourn to...
4: No, thank you. If we start upstairs with the water tanks.
3: Ah, good idea.
4: What?
3: Good thinking about starting upstairs. Sybil, would you like to show Mr. Carnegie?
1: I was just going to, Basil.
3: Yes, and I'll keep an eye on things down here. Shall I see if I can find something to be getting on with?
4: God, what was that?
3: Bloody television exploding again.
4: That was a gun.
8: Yes, it did sound like it, didn't it?
4: What is going on here?
13: I reckon he'll come back to the nuts, you know. He was sniffing around here just now.
3: Sorry.
4: Why was he firing it in the hotel?
3: Shooting starlings.
4: In the bar?
3: No, through the window. I'll lock it away.
4: Is it licensed?
3: Oh, yes.
4: You do realise that under the Health and Safety Act, it is your responsibility.
8: Oh, yes, I'm terribly sorry. It's never happened before, Mr. Carnegie.
4: Well, I shall have to notify the police, of course. They will take steps.
3: Get up, Basil!
5: It's all right, man.
3: Is he all right?
5: Yes, he's all right.
3: He's not dead?
5: No. It was just the major letting the gun off.
3: The major tried to kill Basil.
8: Kill Basil?
3: No, not Mr. Fawlty. I mean Basil, my little...
5: Ratatouille.
4: Basil, the little...
5: Ratatouille. The chef calls the ratatouille Basil because he puts quite a lot of Basil in it.
3: He put Basil in the ratatouille?
5: Yes.
1: He's from Barcelona. Typical Latin, really.
3: Why you do this?
6: I haven't.
3: Polly say you put Basil in ratatouille.
6: I haven't made any bleeding ratatouille.
5: Manuel!
3: Why you say he put Basil in ratatouille?
5: I had to say something. That is the health inspector. Now, will you calm down?
3: Oh, where is he?
5: Oh, I don't know. Well,
3: perhaps he's dead.
6: Oh, he's all right. Give us the veal po. I've got to get lunch ready.
3: How you know he's all right? The major fired his gun. Perhaps he hit. I find him.
11: I'm very worried, so I run out and I bump into Polly and she drop all meats for dinner.
6: Oh, pick him up quick before he gets in here.
3: That's it, Major. You've got it. Well, you nearly got it. The thing is, not a word about rats. You were shooting a starling, all right?
13: A starling?
3: Yes.
13: Through the window.
3: Right.
13: But, Fawlty, how did the starling get in the bar?
3: No.
13: You were in the bar.
3: I was in the bar?
13: Yes.
3: Which I was.
13: Yes, and the starling was in the garden and the rat was nowhere at all. Well, I didn't see him.
3: Say goodnight to the folks, Gracie. All right, Terry, everything under control?
6: Yeah, is he still...
3: No, he started upstairs. God knows where that rat is. Oh, puss. Don't you... I put some... Terry?
6: Yeah?
3: There was a piece of veal down here.
6: Yeah, got them all up, Mr. Fawlty.
3: What?
6: We picked them all up.
5: Got the veals, Terry.
6: Yeah, we are, Paul.
3: Terry, listen to me. What do you mean you picked them all up?
6: Well, Manuel knocked them over. We picked them all up.
3: Oh, my God. What's the matter? One of them's got rat poison on it. Sorry. Veal's off. Sorry.
14: That's veal?
3: No, this is a veal substitute. We're giving it a try, and it's a bit of a disappointment, I'm afraid. In fact, it's no substitute at all. Polly, would you take the order again, please? Thank you. Thank you so much.
5: I'm sorry about that. Would you like the lamb or the place?
14: Veal substitute.
5: Well, it's Japanese, actually. Soybeans and essence of cow.
4: Well, it would appear that this kitchen is now in a satisfactory condition. I shall be writing to confirm the...
3: Sorry, slip.
4: Outstanding points, and someone will be dropping in to carry out a future random inspection to make sure these standards are being maintained.
1: Thank you.
3: Ma!
4: It's 10 to 1. I'd like to take lunch here, if I may.
1: Oh, certainly, Mr. Carnegie.
4: I couldn't help noticing you had some veal over here.
3: Veal?
1: Yes, he's Dutch.
2: Well, it's not Dutch, actually. It's Norwegian.
1: Norwegian?
2: Yes, not the absolute apex, quite honestly.
1: Ferry, the veal is Dutch, isn't it?
6: Norwegian, Mrs. Fawley.
4: I've been in this business 20 years. I've never heard of Norwegian veal.
2: No, well, they've only just branched into it, you know. I don't think it's a winner, frankly. You know, more of a veal substitute. It's got a lot of air pockets in it, that sort of thing. The lamb is Dutch.
4: Dutch.
2: Well, English. I mean, we call it Dutch because it's as good as the veal. It's better, quite honestly.
4: Well, I prefer the veal.
2: Yes, how about lobster? Would you prefer lobster? A couple of lobsters? Oh, it's frightfully good at the moment. It's not expensive this week. We've got so much for having a bit of a lobster sale at the moment. Try and shift it all. 75p each, 2 for a pound. You can't say fairer than that.
4: Just the veal.
2: Well, if you like the veal, perhaps you prefer the chicken.
5: I thought you
4: preferred
5: the veal.
4: No, I just thought... Could I make a phone call?
5: Yes, of course. Through here. What's all this about rat poison on the veal?
6: He's put rat poison on one. They've got mixed up. Nobody knows which is which now. Well, what happened to the one the cat ate?
5: The cat?
2: That's no good. That might have poison on it too.
6: Well, where is it?
2: What?
6: Where's the cat slice?
2: Up there.
6: Right, now, how's the cat?
2: How's the cat? We're about to take the life of a public health inspector, and you want to know how's the cat? It's going to London to see the Queen. What are we going to do?
5: It's all right.
6: Great.
2: Hooray! Hooray! The cat lives! The cat lives! Long live the cat! What are we going to do?
6: Mr. Fawlty, if the cat is all right, that means that slice is all right.
5: Well, how long would it take to work?
6: That stuff, 2 minutes. He had this 10 minutes ago, at least.
5: It's a bit chewed there.
6: I'll give it a trim.
11: So everything okay, and Terry cook nice veal for Inspector Man.
5: Here's your veal, Mr. Carnegie. And one green salad.
4: Thank you.
2: Ah, bon. Good appetit.
11: Now Mr. Fawlty happy again, until he go to backyard, where is cat, who look very, very ill. So Mr. Fawlty run into Inspector Man and take veal away, very quick.
2: Sorry, not hot enough. Not big enough, sorry.
4: What?
2: Not big enough, sorry, excuse me.
4: Billy Polly.
11: And Terry in kitchen, he clever, he know what to do.
2: What are you doing?
6: Well, if that's the one, these are okay.
2: What?
6: If that's the poison one, these are all right.
2: Brilliant! Great! Right, okay.
5: Basil, what is going on?
2: That was the poison one, the cat had it.
5: The cat? Oh, the poison?
2: Yes, so that one must be okay.
5: Hmm? Well, he's all right, look.
2: He can't be.
5: Well, he is.
6: Here, Paul.
5: Oh.
2: He can't be.
5: What do you mean?
2: Well, he was vomiting.
5: Vomiting? That's just fur balls, Basil.
2: What?
5: That's just fur balls. He does that all the time in the summer.
2: But if he's all right, that one might...
11: But Polly has already take plate to dining room. And Mr. Fawlty, run after her. Quick, and take away from Inspector Man again before he can eat.
2: Too much. What? Too much. Too much of a good thing. Always leaves one wanting less, I always find.
5: Oh.
4: She's wrong now.
2: Well, we wouldn't want you to think that just because you're one of Her Majesty's civil servants, we were showing you any excess favoritism. I'm sure you wouldn't want that.
13: Oh, so you're the rat inspector.
2: Sorry, Fawlty. Starling inspector.
11: And what I do all this time? I am take order from nice man and woman at another table when I see my Basil just next to them on floor.
2: What do you mind?
15: We have one Windsor soup, one cash, please.
2: One Windsor soup.
11: And I run into kitchen to tell Mr. Fawlty.
2: The cat slice is all right. That might be the poison one.
5: No. Yes, he's right.
6: And if the cat's one is all right...
5: Which it is.
6: We can give him that, can't we?
2: Right. Fawlty, chap.
5: But, Terry, that's got things on it.
6: Oh, that's all right, Mrs. Fawlty. What the eye don't see, the chef gets away with.
2: Mr. Fawlty, what is it?
6: Table 7.
2: What?
6: Basil!
16: Excuse me. Of course. Good afternoon, sir. Good afternoon, madam. Look, I was just trying to give an order to your waiter, and he walked away while I was doing it. Well, he wasn't paying attention at all.
2: I'm so sorry, what were you saying?
16: The waiter wasn't listening when I was giving him our order. He seemed more interested in my fiancé's legs.
2: Really? May I? Yes, I don't think so. In fact, I think there's a bread roll down there.
16: May I give my order?
2: Oh, please. Of course.
16: We'd like one Windsor soup and one pate, and then I...
15: you in my shoelace. Are you going to take my order?
3: Yes, Polly, would you take the order? Yeah, please, on this table.
15: I brought you this soup.
5: One Windsor.
15: One Patty.
3: Sir.
15: What?
3: There.
15: What do you mean, there?
3: It's all there. There, and there. All there, for your interest.
5: And one Patty?
3: Emmanuel, would you get the bread roll, please? No, get the box. We have a box, a bread box, for any bread that has gone past its prime.
5: And you'd both like the...
15: The veal.
5: Oh, the veal's off, I'm afraid.
15: How can it be? You've only just started.
3: Don't shush me. Well, I'm sorry, but the veal is in fact off. Well, it was never really on, quite honestly. That's a misprint.
15: A misprint?
3: Yes, it should say, eel.
15: Eel escalope. Stop it, will you? Just leave it. Wait until after the meal.
3: No, we have to get it now, I'm afraid. Health regulations before it moulds.
15: Well, I'll get it then.
3: No, please, allow us, please. All part of the service.
5: So that's one pate and one Windsor soup.
0: And Polly, see, little Basil has gone in lady's handbag on floor.
8: It's your veal, Mr. Carnegie. Sorry for the delay.
15: He's just been given veal.
3: No, that's veal substitute.
15: Veal substitute?
3: Yes, it's not very good. It got rather held up on the boat on the way over from...
5: Japan.
3: Norway. It's a sort of a Japo-Scandinavian imitation of veal substitute, but I'm afraid that's the last slice anywhere.
15: We're leaving.
3: Okay, if you insist.
15: What?
3: By all means, be my guest.
15: Thank you. I want a taxi.
3: Polly, would you arrange a taxi, please?
5: It's in a bag.
3: Is your veal,
5: In her bag.
3: In her bag?
15: What?
3: Excuse me.
5: Do you know where you're going to?
15: Can you recommend a restaurant?
5: Yes, of course. What sort of a...
3: Is where is somewhere that serves really good veal, Polly? Somewhere in the...
5: Veal, yes, of course. A really good restaurant. Wait just a minute, because I do remember a place where I had some really good veal once. Only I just can't think of the name of it. It was, La-di-da. Did you see Annie Hall? La-di-da.
15: Annie who?
5: What are you doing?
15: What?
5: He had his hand in my bag.
15: What?
3: No,
15: You know something? You're getting my gander up, you grotty little man. You're asking for a bunch of fives.
5: Bomb scare.
15: What?
5: There's been a bomb scare.
15: A bomb scare?
3: Yes.
5: Yes, that's why he was searching in your bag. He didn't want to alarm
3: yes,
5: you.
3: Yes, ma'am, may I?
0: He take handbag from lady, but Mr. Foldy, he don't understand Basil has very sharp tooth. Now my Basil very frightened, and he jump out of bag and run to me in dining room for help. I catch him quick, but where I put?
4: A waiter.
0: Un momentito. It's only one place we're safe. In biscuit tin.
4: Some cheese and biscuits at a coffee place.
3: Anything to follow?
4: I've ordered some cheese and a coffee.
3: Sir. Coffee, please, sir. Off. Here we are, Mr. Carnegie. Polly, would you get the biscuits, please?
13: Here they are, Baldy.
3: Cheddar, Danish blue, Edam.
4: A little Danish blue, please.
3: Certainly. Edam?
4: No, thank you.
3: Biscuits? would you care for a rat? Just the biscuits, then, please, Polly.
0: And Mr. Faulty faint on floor. And I'll have to drag him out of dining room by his feet so other guests no disturbed.

0: 31 and a half, 32, 33, 35, 40, and 10 is 50, and 50 is a pound. 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

0: Alison and Maud by Sue Lynn, with Denise Coffey, Miriam Margolese, and Joss Ackland. Episode 1, Fishing for Compliments.
1: I reckon we could offer evening meal, you know.
2: Are you mad?
1: Why not? Shove some bangers and mash in front of them, grab the money and run. We'd be cooking anyway. For Daddy and us, what's the problem?
2: The problem, Maud, is we both hate cooking. It's bad enough having to juggle fried eggs before 9 a.m. I'm not cooking for anybody in the evenings, and that's final. I'll get that.
1: Oh, come. Addyfield guest house.
3: Oh, hello, Bernard.
4: Oh.
3: This is Alison. How are you?
1: Oh, that is good news.
3: Thank you so much, Bernard.
1: Good.
3: Oh, Bernard, just a thought. Would you like to come to supper tonight? See you about 7:30 then. Lovely. Look forward to it. Goodbye, Bernard.
1: You invited him to supper.
2: Why shouldn't I?
1: Changed your tune, haven't you?
2: What?
1: Well, one minute it's can't cook, won't cook, and the next it's come and get it, Bernard.
2: Bernard has been invaluable advising us about tax allowances and things. Well, without him, we could have got horribly bogged down in bureaucracy.
1: You've got the hots for Bernard.
2: Don't be ridiculous.
1: Yes, you have. I can see you blushing.
2: I'm not. I'm just a bit flushed. There must be some polyester in these wretched overalls.
1: Wow. I wish Bernard could see the wild way you get your kit off.
2: Shut up, Maud.
1: Does he know you wear a thong?
2: No.
1: I bet it would get him going. I'll just mention it casually, shall I?
2: If you dare say anything of the sort, I shall walk out of this door and never come back.
3: As you very well know, my choice of underwear is forced on me by a medical condition.
1: That's ruined her day. Right, I'll go and torment Dad.
5: Right, Daddy.
1: Changed your sheets and replenished your biscuit barrel.
6: Jellied meat, 5 letters.
1: Jellied meat. Spam.
6: Spam?
1: Hmm.
6: Spam, I said 5 letters. Didn't they teach you anything in Cambridge?
1: I read engineering, Daddy. Bridge building and stuff. Mm. Such a long time ago, I can't remember.
6: Yeah. Can you get spam nowadays? Or has it been consigned to the dustbin of history along with Fry's 5 boys?
1: I think you can get spam, yes. Why, would you like some?
6: Yeah, get some tonight. Spam and potato fritters.
1: Oh, we're having something posh tonight. Bernard's coming over.
6: Bernard. Oh, I knew his mother, you know, during the war. Hilda, local girl. Charming. Slightly knock-kneed. She married an RAF fella, and he whisked her off to Sheffield or somewhere. I think he was a bit of a bounder, judging by his moustache.
1: Well, what happened to him?
6: He had a heart attack on the Big Dipper, you know. But the lady who wasn't his wife.
1: Oh, I say, what bad luck.
6: Yeah, and Hilda came back to Norfolk to retire, and Bernard relocated his business here.
1: Hmm. Well, he seems very attached to his mother.
6: Oh, yes, he's probably a pansy. I've seen her now and then, but she seems to have grown a moustache in memory of her husband. Oh, Bernard, he's all right, I suppose, but he looks as if he's been strained through a sieve.
1: And poached in milk.
3: It's spam for dinner, indeed.
1: So what are we going to give old Bernard? Something with aphrodisiac qualities. I'll keep filling his glass up. You just sit there flashing your cleavage.
2: Don't be so vulgar, Maud. I'm glad to say I have never been saddled with a cleavage. It can lead to all sorts of unpleasantness.
3: I'll get that.
1: No, no, let me.
3: Now, Maud, Alison,
1: Alison, will you let me?
7: Good morning, ladies.
1: Good morning.
7: I've started a little round with my fish van, and I wondered if I might be able to oblige you.
1: A fish van? Brilliant.
2: Oh, is it fresh?
7: Fresh as a daisy, ma'am. All caught last night by my nephew Jason up in Sheringham.
2: Oh, have you got any, Dover sole? Do you think Bernard would like Dover sole, Maud?
1: Well, I hope he likes old trout.
7: Trout, is it, Mrs? Here, do you want me to gut it for you?
2: No, not trout, sole.
7: Oh, no sole to be had this month, lady, under the quotas. I got a nice bit of haddock, might do you.
2: Oh, all right, haddock's quite a classy fish, too.
7: How much would you like?
2: Let me see,
4: excuse me?
2: Yes?
4: I'm looking for a room for the night. I saw your vacancy sign.
2: Oh, right.
4: Oh, a fish man, how convenient. Do you ever go anywhere near Little Plumstead? My friend Lavinia lives there, at the Hall.
7: Oh, no, ma'am. Norwich is my patch, and I do never stray off of it.
4: Oh, well, never mind. I say, would you like to come in and have a look?
2: Put her in blue tits. The McCarthy's are still in swallows. Now, we want enough haddock for her. Just a minute there, Bernard. Daddy Morden, four, please.
7: Four, right.
2: And have you any samphire?
7: Samphire, missus? Oh, blast, no. No call for it round here. I could do you a nice little pack of frozen peas, though.
2: Oh, all right.
4: Right, though, this way. Can you...
2: Sorry.
7: Thanks awfully.
4: What about
7: parsley? I just sold the last little bit, Mrs., to the German lady at number 24. Oh. How with the queer nose?
2: Oh, dear.
4: Just up these stairs. Do you know Norwich?
8: Oh, Lord, yes. I'm Olivia. I've come back to see my chum at Little Plumstead. I usually stay with her,
4: but not this time.
8: No, she's developed an allergy to dander.
4: Dander?
8: Dander. Dog hair.
4: Oh, right. Oh, you took me back in time there for a minute. Do you remember the Eagle comic?
8: No, before my time, I fear.
4: I was a tomboy, so I used to have it every week. Dander, pilot of the future. Digby, PC 49. Yeah, we lived in this very house as children, you know.
8: Oh.
4: Our father's in the granny flat downstairs.
8: Oh, that's handy. You can keep an eye on him.
4: Yes. This is the room. It's called Blue Tit. My sister's mad about birds.
8: Oh, lovely. This will do fine. Now, look here. Do you do suppers?
4: Well, tonight you're in luck.
8: Oh, really?
4: Yes, we're entertaining a friend tonight who will be very welcome to have supper here.
8: Excellent. Thanks. Now, what's your position on dogs?
4: Personally, I adore them.
8: Well, Hugo's out in the Volvo. He could stay there, but he gets a bit unnerved by milk flakes. He might start barking at the crack of dawn.
4: No, no, bring him in. What breed is he?
8: He's a Newfoundland. They're massive. Yeah. I'll try and persuade him to sleep on the floor, but he usually jumps into bed with us at home.
2: What on earth were you thinking of?
1: I like big dogs. Hugo's lovely. It's like a bear.
2: Every time he barks, all my ceramic blue tits rattle.
1: These Newfoundlands can save drowning people. Did you know that?
2: We'll be drowning in its drool at this rate. Oh, did you see it salivating all over my durries? I shall have to have them professionally cleaned.
1: Well, never mind. Did you get a nice bit of haddock?
2: Oh, I think so. Just enough for four.
1: Four? What about the dog woman? I've already promised her supper.
2: Maud, Bernard's our accountant. We'll probably need to have quite a confidential conversation about tax or something.
1: Well, what if we put her in the dining room and Bernard can eat here in the kitchen with us?
2: We can't have Bernard in here. I was looking forward to showing him my hummingbird placemat, and the lighting in the dining room is much more subdued. Well, this fluorescent tube makes us all look like terrible paintings by Lucian Freud.
1: We can switch the fluorescent tube off and have it by candlelight. And the kitchen table's much smaller. Bernard can secretly fondle your knees.
2: Oh, shut up, Maud. If you want to do something useful, go and get some more fish.
1: Yeah.
2: It would be a crime to try and stretch this lovely piece of haddock. And some parsley. God, this catering business. I'm surprised Raymond Blanc's not gone stark staring bonkers.

0: Would you like a glass of Chablis, Bernard?
1: To tell you the truth, I'd rather have a glass of milk to guard against reflux.
0: Oh, dear. Of course. Get Bernard some milk, Maud.
2: Oh, right here.
0: I hope you're not allergic to fish, Bernard.
1: Oh, no. Quite the contrary. I'm quite passionate about fish, actually.
0: You're not allergic to anything, then. We've got wheat-free bread, dairy-free margarine and decaffeinated tea, if you'd like some.
1: No, I'm not allergic to anything, so far as I'm aware.
0: Well, never mind. Here's the haddock.
2: And here's your glass of milk, full cream. That'll put lead in your pencil.
0: Maud.
1: Thank you, Maud.
2: You know, Bernard, it's rather strange.
0: Parsley sauce?
1: Perhaps just the tiniest drop.
2: You know all our secrets, don't you? Being our accountant, I mean. But we don't know yours, do we?
0: Pomme de terre allumette?
1: I beg your pardon? chips. I'm sorry, I mustn't. Reflux, alas.
2: Daddy was telling me he used to know your mother during the war.
1: Yes, mother was a local girl and father was with the RAF. Stationed near here.
0: Petit Pois, Colonel?
1: Petit Pois.
0: Mm-hmm.
1: grand, thank you.
2: You can entertain Bernard in my absence, can't you, Alison? I'll just take Daddy's tray down.
0: No, I'll do that. You entertain Bernard. I can't trust you to lay Daddy's table properly.
3: Where's the salt?
0: You shouldn't keep adding extra salt, Daddy. There's salt in it already. I've a good mind to confiscate your salt, sir.
3: Well, I'd like to see you try. What is it, anyway?
0: Haddock.
3: Haddock? I want his spam.
0: Bernard's come to supper. We can't give Bernard spam.
3: I'll come up and say hello.
0: No, not now. You have your supper first.
3: Why can't I come up and have supper with Bernard?
0: It's a bit busy, Daddy. There's another person there, a woman guest.
3: Oh, the one with the dog? Mm. I've seen her going up the steps. Enormous bloody animal. Yeah, and the dog's quite big, too.
0: Yes. We've got quite a lot on our plate this evening, so you stay down here and have your supper, and Bernard can come down and say hello to you later.
3: Oh, I've never been much of a fan of Haddock.
0: Never mind. For pudding, there's tiramisu.
3: Tiramisu? What the devil's that? What happened to good old Spotted Dick?
2: You didn't grow up in Norwich then, Bernard?
1: No. I spent my childhood in Handsworth, in Sheffield 13, as it was then known.
0: I wouldn't have associated you with Sheffield.
2: No, I would. He's got the twang.
1: Yes, I grew up with the smell of smelting.
2: Such a tragedy, all that industry gone. What the hell's happened to this country while I've been in Africa?
0: There's no need to drag Africa into it, Maud. Was Handsworth a congenial place to grow up in, Bernard? Did you back onto the moors?
1: Yes. There was quite an extensive belt of wild woodland at the back of our house.
0: Oh, lovely. Mm. The dawn chorus must have been quite striking. There is nothing like a wood.
1: True. Although, unfortunately, people had a tendency to commit suicide there.
2: My God. I've never understood suicide. I'd rather kill some other blighter than top myself any day.
1: I remember the summer Harold Clipstone hanged himself. It was the year England won the World Cup.
0: Oh, dear. People do tend to get a bit overexcited at times like that. Oh, that wretched woman's coming downstairs, Maud. Just go and see to her, will you?
2: Oh, no problem.
0: Quick, Maud, keep ringing the bell. I don't want to come in here.
2: Going?
0: Oh. Do you play a musical instrument, Bernard?
1: I did flirt with the trombone once, but it never came to anything.
2: Good evening.
4: Good evening.
2: Hello, you good boy. Did you have a good day? How was your friend?
4: Oh, Lavinia. She was completely peed off, poor lamb. Her cleaners handed in her resignation.
2: Oh, dear.
4: She's off to California to have a surrogate pregnancy.
2: Really? To have a baby for a childless couple?
4: A couple of gay boys, actually.
2: Yes.
4: She met them via the internet. Titus and Oscar. They run a restaurant in San Francisco.
2: Well, I expect it beats scrubbing floors in Little Pumps.
4: Too right. If I was only 10 years younger, I'd be over in California like a shot.
2: Me too. Unfortunately, I'm a bit long in the tooth for that kind of work. My eggs are all scrambled.
4: Well, mine are pickled.
0: I just wanted to say, Bernard, how much I appreciated your sensitivity over the past few months.
1: Oh, not at all. One of the rewards of my kind of practice is being able to assist one's clients during periods of domestic turbulence.
0: It was so awful realising that Daddy just couldn't cope on his own anymore.
1: But it's worked out quite well, really, with him down in the little granny flat and you and Maud moving back in.
0: Yes, perhaps it was a blessing in disguise, my pension fund going bust. Yes, I think I moved out of London just at the right time. Bloomsbury used to be such a quiet, bookish place, but I fear the barbarians are moving in even there. They've got security guards at St. George's Church now, you know, to keep the homeless out.
1: Oh, dear. Slightly barbaric, that.
0: Yes. Of course, Bloomsbury's been going steadily downhill for decades, really. Well, since the Wolfs left.
1: Wolfs?
0: Leonard and Virginia.
1: Ah.
0: I've been going to bed with Virginia Woolf for years. Do you know Orlando?
1: Orlando? No, I think it might be a little too hot for me. In fact, I find the whole notion of Florida slightly unsettling.
0: Oh, I do apologise. Maud can be a little coarse sometimes. It's her years in Africa. Oh, that wretched dog. I'm going to impose a no-dogs rule after this fiasco. I will not have large animals foisted on me by Maud. What's your position on animals, Bernard?
1: Well, I do prefer large animals to be some distance away.

0: electric fencing.
1: Oh, I do agree. I'm a bit of a cat person myself. I like their independence and their fastidious habits. Do you like cats?
0: Not really, to be honest. I was attacked by a tomcat when I was a toddler, and I've given felines a wide berth ever since.
1: Oh, what a pity.
0: Tropical fish are my weakness. Mm. I have 4 tanks at home.
1: 4 tanks? Mm. Do you have a fish sitter when you go away on holiday?
0: A local girl usually obliges me. Tracy.
1: That's she. That's nice. I suppose she keeps an eye on your mother, too.
0: Yes, but on the rare occasion when I permit myself a little holiday, Mother usually accompanies me.
1: And where do you go? Umbria, perhaps? Or the Languedoc?
0: Oh, no. That would be far too far for Mother. We usually opt for Bridlington or Fishguard.
2: She doesn't want a starter. She says she never bothers with melon.
1: Oh, drat. I wish I'd never cut it now.
2: She's going straight for the haddock.
1: It's in the oven. Oh, no. The sauce has gone all wrinkled.
2: Haven't we all? Although Alison's always had marvellous skin, you know, Bernard. Her thighs are flawless. And she's got the navel of a 16-year-old. You should see her.
1: Shut up, Maud. More haddock, Bernard.
0: No, thank you. I've had sufficient.
1: You don't actually mind eating fish, do you, Bernard? Bernard is mad about tropical fish, Maud.
0: Oh, no. The sort of fish you eat are quite different. I could never get sentimental about a haddock. Make it a pet or give it a name.
2: You give names to your tropical fish, then?
0: Well, sometimes. To the ones with the most flamboyant personalities.
1: Oh, and what are your current favourites?
0: Well, I usually name them after East Anglian saints. Ecclesiastical history is my other passion.
2: So, who's your favourite fish for the moment?
0: Well, I have got a magnificent pair of shubunkins called Etheldreda and Sexburger.
1: Oh, unusual.
0: St. Etheldreda founded a religious order at Ely, of course, and when she died, she was succeeded by her sister, Sexburger.
2: Sexburger? Can't you get those at McDonald's with a dollop of whipped cream?
1: Maud, our guest is waiting.
2: Right, right. Haddock, peas, chips. Here I go.
1: So, how big are these shabunkins of yours, Bernard?
2: Here we are. Haddock with parsley sauce, very fast. And chips.
3: Oh, lovely smack. Be quiet, you.
4: Sit.
3: Our dog.
4: Oh, Hugo, you bad, bad dog. Sit.
3: Oh, what a mess. I'm so sorry. I've been meaning to take him to obedience class.
2: Oh, no, don't worry. It's fine. I'll clear that up in a trice. He's hungry. Clear, poor boy. I've got a whacking baked in of dog food for him in the kitchen, too.
3: Oh, Hugo, did you hear that?
2: Well, Hugo, since you've had the haddock, your mistress will have to have the pedigree job.
3: Sorry, Maud. I won't touch pedigree chum. I prefer whiskers.
2: I actually did eat a tin of dog food when I was at college once.
3: No.
2: Yeah, for a bet. I won 10 quid. I was the only girl reading engineering, and I had to prove I was harder than the bloke.
3: I don't suppose that took you long.
1: I'm sorry about the dreadful racket, Bernard. Would you care for a little more Vivaldi?
0: No, thank you. I've had sufficient.
1: It should take more than Vivaldi to blot out that laugh. It would have to be Wagner at his most thunderous.
0: I've never been terribly impressed with Wagner.
1: Oh, nor have I. He's such a show-off.
0: Mm.
1: Give me Palestrina any day. Or Monteverdi. Monteverdi is my absolute favourite. In fact, I believe there's a Monteverdi concert in the cathedral next week.
0: Is there?
1: The Vespers. I'm thinking of going.
0: I don't think I could quite cope with it. I tend to come over queer in choral works. I had to rush out of Ripon Cathedral once at the height of Judas Maccabeus.
1: Yeah.
2: I have to make her an omelette. The dogs have the haddock.
1: Oh, for goodness sake, why can't she leave the wretched dog in the car?
2: Well, I think she's putting him in the car now. Eggs.
1: It's fridge. Oh, dear, I do apologise, Bernard. This terrible woman and her repulsive animal arrived while I was preoccupied with the fish fan. I'd have seen at a glance that it wouldn't do.
0: It must be difficult, being continually exposed to the general public.

0: Guess what? Her friend's cleaner's going off to California to have a surrogate pregnancy for a couple of gay blokes.
1: What happens, whatever next?
0: Oh, this genetic engineering is brilliant, isn't it? Would you fancy being a sperm donor, though?
1: Maud, fertility treatment may be an excellent thing, but I don't think Bernard wants his nose rubbed in it.
0: I just adore DNA. Just think, Alison, in a few years' time, you'll probably be able to have Lord Nelson's baby.
1: Leave Lord Nelson out of it, and don't put any salt in that omelette. Blood pressure.
0: There we are.
1: It won't be done yet. It'll still be all runny. Salmonella, Maud.
0: Rubbish, that's just how it should be. I'll take it into her, and then I'll get to grips with the dog food.
1: How disgusting. I can't abide the smell of tripe, can you, Bernard?
2: I used to be very fond of tripe, as a matter of fact, when I was a child. It was a delicacy. Mother used to seethe it in milk for me when I was poorly.
1: Really? Things people do for their offspring. Have you got any children, Bernard?
2: No. I never attempted matrimony. Mother says no one would put up with my neon tetras.
1: Mere procreation is a very basic instinct, anyway. There are other, more refined pleasures. Companionship?
2: Yes. Golf.
1: Golf. Absolutely.
0: Ah, oh, that's her sorted. She's got Hugo in the car.
1: Well, thank God she's come to her senses, stupid woman.
2: She seems to have got under your skin a little.
1: I'm a very tolerant person, usually.
0: Oh.
1: She waltzed in here as if she owned the place, demanding supper.
3: This channel is currently offline for essential maintenance and will be back as soon as possible. Please check back soon.
2: To see you.
0: Oh, you're looking absolutely fabulous, darling.
2: How long is it? It must be.
0: Oh, God. Last century. 1994, I think.
2: Well, you look 10 years younger.
0: Oh, you old soft sofa. How's your darling old mama?
2: Oh, very well, thank you, Marina. She often mentions you, especially when we're having a pudding. She still associates you with blancmange, of course.
0: Yes, I gave her my old jelly moulds. Do you remember?
1: So, you two know each other?
0: Freddie and Bernard were golfing chums for ages before Freddie and I moved to Iron Ferrars.
2: Are you in Norwich for long?
0: A couple of days. Why don't we have dinner tomorrow night? If you're free.
2: Oh, that'd be marvellous. I'll book a table then.
0: How about Luigi's?
2: Yes. Excellent. I'll book a table at Luigi's. Shall we say 8?
0: Perfect.
4: Morning.
1: Oh, hi, Daddy. Everything okay?
4: I know what that word is.
1: What word?
4: Jellied meat, 5 letters. It's brawn.
1: Brawn, of course.
4: Yummy bit of brawn tomorrow, there's a good
0: girl. All right.
4: That was bloody awful, wasn't it, Bernard?
1: Come back downstairs, Daddy. You've got parsley sauce all over your moustache.
5: I think it looks rather rakish. Could catch on, you know, fast tonight.
2: Mr. Butler, I don't think you've met my friend, Marina Parker-Noll.
4: Oh, delighted, my dear. I've taken quite a shine to your massive ball of fluff.
0: Oh, Hugo's in the Volvo. He's in disgrace.
1: Give me a hand to clear these things, Maud.
5: All right, darling.
1: Oh, what a complete shambles. We're never going to do suppers again as long as I live.
5: Hang on a tick. We haven't even had the pudding yet.
1: You'll have to deal with the pudding. I'm going straight to bed.
5: To bed? It's not even 9 o'clock.
1: The stress has set off my urticaria. My buttocks are aflame. Make some excuse for me. Maud,
5: what?
1: Say I've got a migraine or something. Don't drag my buttocks into it.
5: Well, I'll try. But I can't promise anything. I might find the temptation to intoxicating to resist.
1: Oh, God. I was so much looking forward to coming back to live in Norwich, what with the redundant churches and everything, but it's turning into a living hell.
0: Now, where's the tiramisu? Absolute heaven.
5: Tiramisu, anyone?
0: Oh, scrumptious. Yes, please.
4: Not on your Nelly, foreign monk.
2: Tiramisu, well, perhaps I might risk it.
0: Excellent.
2: I think there's some milk and magnesia in my glove compartment.

0: Alison and Maud was written by Sue Lynn. The cast was Alison Denise Coffey, Maud Miriam Margolies, Father Joss Ackland, Mr. Mullet Chris Emmett, Bernard Jeffrey Whitehead, and Marina Phillida Nash. It was produced by Jonathan James Moore.
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0: Hold it. 15 seconds from now, you'll see the picture he just took. See? With a Polaroid Land camera, you get bright, sharp pictures in 15 seconds. Snap, pull, peel. It's that easy. Is there any better way to get pictures of the family?
1: You know, some marmalades get some of their tang from added flavoring. While Robertson's Golden Shred gets all of its tang from Seville oranges. What would you rather have for breakfast?
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0: journey to the source of the Thames.
1: A journey to the source of the Thames.
0: A journey to the source of the Thames.
1: A journey to the source of the Thames. I spent my first morning on the river trying to infuse. I thought about the explorers, John Hanning Speke and Richard Burton, how they departed from Zanzibar in 1856 and ventured into regions of Africa no white man had seen before. How they endured a year of disease and privation in an obsessional quest for the source of the Nile, and how my journey had nothing whatsoever in common with theirs. As the keeper at Wharton Lock put it,
2: "You see, the Thames is a undramatic sort of river. In books about the Thames, you rarely find the adjectives wholesome or stunning or spectacular. Serene, you see, quite often, and tranquil is a favourite, and so is ethereal. Bucolic crops up now and again as well, but thrilling, never."
1: Closed his gates and opened his sluices, and I slowly rose 6 foot 2 inches nearer the source.
2: "That's a beautiful looking boat you got there."
1: "Her name's Megan. She's the Victorian camping..."

0: skiff.
1: That's a damn funny looking dog, though.
0: No, his name's Boogie. He's an Indonesian Labrador.
1: We had one of them once. We had to have it run over. How far are you going?
0: Oh, I'm going all the way. I'm going to find the spot where the Thames disappears into the ground. I'm going to unravel the mystery surrounding the source once and for all.
1: What mystery is that?
0: Oh, the Thames has a disputed source. Some folks say it rises at Thames Head off the A433 near Cirencester. Others say Seven Springs near Cheltenham. There's even a case for the village of Crudwell in Wiltshire. Yeah, I'm going to put an end to all the speculation.
1: Well, you got a lovely day for it.
0: Well, actually, I was sort of counting on people like yourself to give me local knowledge. You know, you being a lock keeper here to the river and all that.
1: Source of the Thames, eh? It's in Gloucestershire.
0: Gloucestershire?
1: Gloucestershire.
0: Oh, could you be more specific?
1: It might be in Wiltshire.
0: Thank you very much.
1: You're welcome.
2: To settle the dispute surrounding the source of the Thames wasn't the only reason for this journey. I also had plans to seduce my travelling companion. Not Boogie. If you wanted to seduce Boogie, you need nothing so elaborate as a romantic river trip. A packet of peanuts would do the job. No, my arrows were aimed at Jennifer. Jennifer with the long eyelashes and short temper. Jennifer and her appalling poetry.
3: Our love was like a voyage upstream, a journey into the heart, with me playing Katharine Hepburn and you playing Humphrey Bogart. It's awful, isn't it?
0: No. It has a certain potency.
3: I think I'm overexcited at the thought of this journey. You see, I want it to be just perfect. Well, that's why I'm so glad your horrible little dog isn't coming along.
0: I tried to find someone to look after Boogie, but it was impossible. No one had adequate insurance. And then Jennifer had to fly to Dusseldorf to keep a room full of German businessmen happy. It would be delayed until the weekend. So, it was one man and his ugly dog who took to the river that first day. A period of acclimatization began. Boogie met his first coot. And was so confused he headbutted the unfortunate bird. Meanwhile, I encountered a breed of river user I would become all too familiar with over the next few weeks.
4: What, Jack? You thought you might be there all on your own, thought you might like to be a company. It's a funny looking boat. It's not got radar, has it?
0: No.
4: Where's the engine?
0: Doesn't have an engine. It's got elegance instead.
4: Mine's got an engine. Boys, mine's got an engine. Got satellite proof, I know. Well, that reminds me. Christine!
1: What?
4: Are those Yorkshires ready? The film's nearly started. Just bought her. Cost a fortune. Haven't got a name for her yet. I was thinking of, how's your father?
0: How about Rambo?
4: Oh, that's good. That's good. What do you think of Midnight Prowler?
0: Well, it doesn't quite capture the general feeling of devastation the boat exudes. How about Exocet?
4: Worth thinking about.
5: Debbie, come in here quick.
4: What is it?
5: There's a strange-looking dog in our saloon.

0: I spent the afternoon sculling through the wilds of Weybridge and Chertsey. My only contact was with a fisherman.
1: Had any luck?
2: Good stuff.
1: Right.
0: Then at Laylam, I moored and walked into the village to phone Jennifer.
3: Concrete Sandwich International.
0: Jennifer Conway, please.
3: Who's calling?
0: Mark Wallington.
3: What company?
0: It's me. You know it's me.
3: Why don't you give up? She's going to walk all over you. She's just having a bit of fun, and when she's had enough, she'll screw you up and throw you in the bin. Putting you through.
4: Yes?
0: It's me.
4: Who?
0: Mark.
4: Where are you? Yes, I'm miles away.
0: I'm in Laylam.
4: Oh, how exciting. That's where Matthew Arnold is buried. Oh, I'm one of his biggest fans. Listen, I'm going to Copenhagen tonight.
0: Oh, Jennifer.
4: A presentation, I'm afraid. I made those Germans so happy the Danes want the same treatment. I'll be back tomorrow afternoon. What's that barking?
0: I don't hear any barking.
4: I can definitely hear barking.
0: No. Shut up. I'll see you on Windsor Bridge tomorrow evening at 8. I'll tell you all about Matthew Arnold's grave. Bye. In the graveyard of Laylam Church, I found Matthew Arnold's family plot. It was as cosy as a grave could be. A spider lived in every crack. I sat on the tombstone with Boogie by my side. Now, listen, Boogie. Tomorrow, Jennifer is joining us. Now, we both know how you two hate each other. If she had her way, you'd be put down. And if you had your way, I'm sure she'd be put down. But you have to understand what this trip means to me. It could be the climax to 5 years of foreplay. Where'd you get that bone from? Boogie, this is a graveyard. You don't go around with bones in your mouth. It doesn't look good. Drop it, I said. Drop it.
5: Would you mind taking a picture of me in front of Matthew Arnold's grave?
0: Yeah, of course.
5: It's such a nice graveyard, this, isn't it?
0: Delightful.
5: It's one thing the British do well, I think, graveyards. Have you been to the one in Sutton Courtenay?
0: No.
5: George Orwell is buried there, and Lord Asquith, the last Liberal Prime Minister. Is that your dog?
0: That's right.
5: He's got a bone in his mouth.
0: Boogie, come here. Give me that. Give it to me. There.
5: Can I have it?
0: What?
5: That bone, if you don't want it, that is.
0: Yeah, sure.
5: It might be one of Matthew Arnold's. You never know. I collect famous people's bones.
0: I stayed in Laylam that night. I pulled the canvas tent over Megan and then sat in the lamplight and prepared pasta with a mushroom and nutmeg sauce from Delia Smith's One Is Fun. Afterwards, I sat on the bank and filled in my diary. The only noise was the chub plopping. Day one. Left Hampton. Rode all day. Nothing much happened. Stopped at Laylam.
6: Hello! Us again. Saw you there, me dude. Can't be much fun on your own, so we decided to join you. You want to watch the Canadian miniseries?
0: No, thank you. But Boogie did. So we sat in the saloon of Kevin and Christine's cruiser. Kevin turned on the 26-inch Mitsubishi by remote control. Christine opened a box of Black Magic. She gave the orange creams to Boogie and stuffed the rest herself.
7: I suggested the name Rambo to Christine. She don't like it.
8: She wants to call the boat Lady Penelope.
0: Not really you, is it?
8: Nah, I was thinking of the Wild One.
0: How about Dirty Weekend?
8: That's witty.
7: What do you think of High Impact?
0: Oh, very good.
7: What's your boat called then?
0: Megan.
7: Megan? It's a bit effeminate, isn't it?
0: Well, it's Celtic. It means axe murderer.
7: Ah.
5: Source!
7: Where are you going anyway?
0: The source.
7: Source of what?
0: The Thames.
7: Which way is that?
0: That way. Oh, sorry.
7: What, past Reading?
0: Yeah.
7: Oh, we never go past Reading. TV reception gets weak past Reading. Just you and the dog, is it?
0: My girlfriend's joining me tomorrow.
7: See, Christine, I told you he wasn't gay.
5: I said shush.
0: Our acclimatisation continued. On the second day, we passed under the M25, and I discovered what wonderful acoustics it has.
2: I wonder if one day that, say that you care. If you say you love me madly, I'll gladly be there, like a puppet on a string. Da, da, da, da, da, da, da, da, da.
0: Meanwhile, Boogie met his first Canada goose. I discovered that a headbutt had the same effect on them as it had on coots. Boogie's problem is he has nothing in common with the rest of nature. An upbringing on the high-rise estates of South London have left him traumatised. Now, I felt his behaviour was jeopardising the success of the trip. When we reached Runnymede, I took him for a walk in the famous meadows and tackled the problem as sensitively as I could. So, Boogie, this is Runnymede, where the Magna Carta was signed, that noble charter that paved the way for freedom by law, for every human being and every dog, allowing every person and every dog the right to behave however they see fit. However, there are circumstances in which one has to adapt one's code of conduct. Your refusal to associate with the wildlife on the river in any fashion other than a violent one is undermining our chance of reaching our goal. Whereas a degree of diplomacy shown to river dwellers in general would, I feel, be contributory to the effort. Now, I wondered if you had any comments on the matter. Good point.

0: The day grew humid. The river rolled lazily. A cheese sandwich floated downstream. At Black Pots Bridge, I moored with a view of Windsor Castle across the fields. I bathed in the river, changed into deck shoes, put a clean shirt on and scrubbed my teeth and fingernails, then went into Windsor to meet Jennifer, as arranged. The air was sticky with a storm. Windsor Bridge was full of Scandinavians. A disco paddle boat played hits from the 60s. I waited for an hour, then another hour. Finally, there was a tap on my shoulder, and there stood Michael, Jennifer's personal courier.
1: Hi, me again. Jennifer couldn't make it tonight. She didn't give any explanations, but then she's not the sort to apologize, right? Instead, she sent a Chinese takeaway. Crispy duck, plum sauce, pancakes, spring onions and mushrooms, and a fortune cookie. Oh, and a poem, of course.
0: Oh, well. When the light of day sinks into the west, think of me. I'm in Budapest. Budapest?
1: That's a stinker.
0: No, it's got vitality.
1: No, it's painful. Listen, you should understand something. Jennifer has problems. She's suffering from what in my motorcycle courier's group therapy sessions we call destination hostility.
0: What's that?
1: It's an inability to get where you're going for some reason other than poor navigation. Jennifer has an unlocked trauma.
0: What sort of unlocked?
1: Well, who knows? But all the signs are she never received the reward she deserved for her achievements as a child. And so now she only strives for things she can't have, thereby reducing the risk of disappointment.
0: I see.
1: Which kind of puts you in a tricky situation, doesn't it?
0: Well...
1: You've got two choices, as I see it. A, you could diffuse her hostility by positively reinforcing her every time she doesn't turn up. Although, that's not easy if she's not there.
0: What's B?
1: Get yourself a nice Scandinavian girl. I mean, look, they're everywhere. See you later.
0: Boogie and I ate the Chinese food. Then Boogie ate the carrier bag. My fortune cookie said, how long is it since you checked your brake fluid level? I'm not going to be treated like a doormat. I'm not going to be used.
2: Hello, this is Jennifer Conway. The only person I really want to speak to is Mark. What can I say? It's such a bore. I've got to spend the weekend with a Hungarian banker on the Adriatic, but I'll be thinking of you. I had a dream last night. We were shipwrecked on a desert island with a mango tree and an endless roll of dental floss. Oh, it was bliss. I'll be with you on Tuesday. Until then, as Rupert Brooke says, drift close to me and sideways bending, whisper delicious words. And if that's not Mark, then leave a message after the tones, but don't waste my time.
0: Hello, Jennifer. So, they've gone to Hungary, yeah? How exciting. Oh, shut up. Hang on, look, there's a stray dog in the phone box. Get up, go on, get up. Listen, I'll see you in the Bull in Sonning Tuesday at 8 o'clock. Shut up! Bye! On the other hand, I don't mind being used. I quite like being used, in fact. Being used makes you feel useful. Don't look at me like that. You don't understand. You're a dog. Your idea of romance is a knee tremble in the radio rental's doorway. That night, the storm broke. I lay inside Megan in a sweat, waiting for the first raindrop to pierce the skin. I couldn't sleep, so I played I Spy with Boogie. All right. I Spy, with my little eye, something beginning with W. Come on, it should be easy for you, this one. Give up? Win a lot. Your turn. You can't think of anything? Okay, I'll go again. I spy, with my little eye, something beginning with C. Did you give up? Can opener. Your turn. Can't think? All right, there we go. I spy with my little eye. Next day was Sunday. The river was a jam of steamers, narrowboats, cruisers and punts and skiffs, all trying to eat picnics in peace. A bolter's lock, it was a squash to get in the chamber.
3: My, that's a lovely old skiff you've got there. They don't make them like that anymore. Craftsmanship, quality. Now, you'll let us know if we're going to crush you, won't you?
0: You bet.
3: You know who you remind me of? Three men in a boat. I love that bit when they can't open a tin of pineapples. Hilarious.
0: You're crushing me.
3: I'd love to recreate that trip. The language in the river's not really changed at all in 100 years, has it?
0: Excuse me, you're crushing me.
3: I mean, it may have motorboats on it and motorways over it, and the banks may all be privately owned.
0: Excuse me.
3: All the commercial traffic may have gone, and the town's changed unrecognizably. And all this private mortgage
0: excuse me.
3: Is possible, but it's not really.
0: Excuse me, you're crushing me, you great hippo! That evening, I pulled my way up to Cookham. Later, I strolled to the churchyard where Stanley Spencer is buried.
4: Excuse me, I wonder if you'd mind taking a picture of me in front of Stanley Spencer's grave. Oh, it's you!
0: Yes.
4: Another beauty, this graveyard, isn't it?
0: Ah, beauty, yes. Smile!
4: Thanks. Who was Stanley Spencer, anyway?
0: An artist.
4: I don't suppose your dog's found one of his bones, has he?
0: No.
4: Never mind. Oh, I do like graveyards.
0: Yeah, so do I.
4: I feel in touch with my mortality.
0: Fancy a curry?
4: No, thanks.
0: Oh, just a thought. There's a tandoori in the village. I've heard George Harrison goes there.
4: Who's George Harrison?
0: The ex-Beatle.
4: Is he dead?
0: No.
4: Oh, I wouldn't know him unless he's dead.
0: I spent another evening with Delia Smith. We cooked a delicious thick celery soup with smoked bacon bits. Afterwards, I took Boogie for a walk along the towpath. Delia Smith, now there's a travelling companion. I mean, you can tell from her picture on the cover of One Is Fun, she's a reliable sort of woman. I'd like to cross the Sahara with Delia Smith. I can see her bartering in the Medinas of Taman Rasat for root ginger to give her stir-fried monstoot that essential zest. And she knows the meaning of the word commitment, does Delia Smith. You've only got to read her views on packeted Parmesan cheese to see that. Not that she couldn't improvise if needs be. Oh, the things she could do with a can of chum boogie, you wouldn't believe it. That night, I had a dream about Delia Smith. She was in the back of the boat, cooking and cooking, getting fatter and fatter.
5: In this pan, we have sauteed fennel in a cheese sauce, and to follow, spaghetti Mexican style. Meanwhile, just coming out of the oven, a Winnerlock crumble I made earlier.
0: I lifted up the canvas. The night was silent, but for a great crested grebe blowing his nose. When I went back to sleep, Delia Smith was gone. Instead, I dreamt of Jennifer and the little black hairs she has running up her forearms. The rains made the river rise, the currents grow stronger and faster. Sculling against it was exhausting. At Marlow, a woman with a hairy chin peered out of a porthole and said to me...
6: Are you enjoying yourself? You don't look as though you're enjoying yourself. We're not enjoying ourselves. We're going back to Datchet. We hoped to see Vince Hillshouse, but now we're going home. We argue all the time. People keep shouting at me.
3: Where have you put the paracetamol, you old bat?
6: See?
0: My progress remained slow. And now the wind was picking up. I needed more crew. Fortunately, near Medmenham, I acquired an extra hand. A woman named Rita. She called to me from the bank.
7: Well, well, will you look at that boat? I've not been in a camping skiff since I was a little girl.
0: Well, jump aboard. I could use some help.
7: Right,
0: the skiff's name is Megan. She's 100 years old.
7: Mine's Rita. I'm 67.
0: Oh, and mine's Mark, and I'm 33. This is Boogie. He's 8 and a half.
7: No, we had a dog once. A boxer named Henry. He was in a TV advertisement. He was the boxer in the back of the station wagon, driven home by the man who visited that DIY superstore and filled his roof rack with garden furniture.
0: Oh.
7: Stupid, really. Ooh, that's Medmenham Abbey over there, by the way. The Hellfire Club met there every Wednesday in the 18th century.
0: Rita was walking the towpath for her holidays. She was wonderful company. She had a story for every bend of the river.
7: Oh, ah, we're coming into Henley Ridge. Oh, goodness me, I remember Henley. Regatta Week here was once the only important place to be seen. Yeah, I lost my virginity at Henley to a surveyor named Gordon. Nice man. He married me in the end, of course. Where did you lose your virginity?
0: The back of a Morris Thousand.
7: Oh, good cars, Morris Thousands. We had one once, and then sold it and bought a Hillman Minx. After that, we took the train everywhere. Isambard Kingdom Brunel. Now, there was an attractive man. Never saw a river without seeing a bridge. Never saw a hill without seeing a tunnel. Are you married?
0: No.
7: Engaged?
0: No.
7: Romantically linked in any shape or form?
0: Well, I have a lover. That is, a potential lover. She's joining me this evening. Well, that is, she said she would.
7: You're breaking the first rule of boating, you know.
0: What's that?
7: Never conduct a love affair in a camping skiff.
0: Well, why not?
7: You fall out. Oh, look, there's a heron. They're the fascinating birds, herons. They eat 3 tons of fish a year, each.
0: Rita stayed with me for most of the day. When she climbed out at Sonning, she was covered in dog hairs.
7: Thank you so much. That's lovely. Oh, it's a lovely trip. It's a shame your dog has such bad wings. I do hope you get to the source.
8: Goodbye! Hello! Lovely evening! Thought it was you. You get them all here, because if you are, we'll keep you company. Yeah. Was that your girlfriend?
9: Very nice. Mature. I like them mature.
0: I've just thought of a good name for your boat.
8: Oh, yeah?
0: Dickhead. Do you like it?
8: No.
0: I had another wash. I changed into another clean shirt. I shaved and washed my hair in the river with egg and verbena shampoo. I attempted to brush the dung from Boogie's coat, but the brush broke. At 8 o'clock, I was in the Bull and Sonning, as arranged. It was the landlord's birthday. He was celebrating by embarrassing everyone he could.
10: What sort of dog's that?
11: Albanian retriever.
10: Oh, we have one of those. Here, you on your own. I'll have to get you fixed up.
11: No, it's all right. A girlfriend is joining me any minute.
10: Hey, there's a very nice young lady over there. Her name's Sandra. She's from Andover. Hang on.
11: No. My girlfriend is joining me, honestly.
12: Hi.
11: Oh, no.
1: Jennifer couldn't make it again, I'm afraid. But she sent another meal. Greek tonight. Dolmades, some hummus, and some kebabs with a feta salad. And a chilled bottle of Retsina. And a poem, of course. She faxed it from Hungary.
0: The river of my love flows blindly through... you read it.
1: The river of my love flows blindly through the night. Should have brought me to your side. Unfortunately, I missed my flight. You know she's getting worse.
0: Do you think I'm being treated badly?
1: Of course. But that's very positive.
0: How'd you work that out?
1: People in Jennifer's position only treat the people they like badly. And I've never known her treat anyone this bad. My guess is she missed that plane on purpose.
10: Yeah, you look depressed.
0: I am depressed.
10: Oh, don't get depressed.
1: He's right, you shouldn't get depressed. Do you love Jennifer enough to miss a plane for her?
10: It's my birthday. Hey, say hello to Sandra. She's dying to meet you.
0: Hello, Sandra.
10: Here, how about you? You on your own as well?
1: Oh, I'm in a relationship, thank you. It's not perfect, but then whose is? Enjoy your meal.
0: Back on the boat, I shared the Greek takeaway with Boogie, but I drank all the Retsina myself. You see, most men would have got tired of it all by now, but not me. I'm made of sterner stuff. You heard what he said? I've got her worries. You're not sure? She missed the plane on purpose. Well, she can miss as many planes as she wants. I've got a trick up my sleeve. I am not going to react. Clever, eh? I wonder if one day that you'll say that you care. If you say you love me madly, I'll gladly be there like a puppet's honesty. You want to dance, Spooky?

0: The next morning, my mouth tasted like Stockwell bus garage. The day was a dismal one, and yet, when I did finally get underway, it turned out to be an important milestone in the journey. It was the day our period of acclimatization reached completion. The first sign was when Boogie met a swan. We headbutted the poor creature, as usual. The swan, however, headbutted him back. And from then on, Boogie had to reconsider his status on the river. And then, later that afternoon, my own sense of belief was fulfilled when I finally managed to establish a rapport with a local fisherman. Oh, it was a moving moment.
1: Morning.
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3: Boogie Up the River was written and adapted by Mark Wallington and starred Timothy Spall as Mark and Carla Mendonca as Jennifer. The other parts were played by Ainsley Foster, Gary Parker, Terence Edmund, Anne Windsor, Belinda Walker, John Fleming, John Church, Jill Graham, Rod Smith and Jonathan Adams. The producer was Caroline Leddy.
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5: The first officially recorded football match in Scotland took place in 1314, immediately after the Battle of Bannockburn, when two teams of Scots kicked the severed head of an Englishman to and fro across the bloody battlefield. It was a poor game with defences well on top, and few genuine goal-mouth incidents, according to the Sunday Post's Doug Bailey, who was present at the time. Since then, the game has blossomed into this unhealthy obsession with blinkered national arrogance and the clinging to fanaticism and mindless tribal bigotries that we all know and love.
6: Naked Radio presents Only an Excuse, the true story of Scottish football, narrated by William McElbunny. Oh dear, oh dear, oh dear.
5: Summer 1986. As the first pea rattles its tuneful way around the first referee's whistle to blow for the first kickoff in faraway Mexico, fever grips the country. For this is more than just another soccer tournament. This is a chance for the nation to unite in a common cause, an opportunity to show the world what we are made of, a brilliant excuse to get pissed. But for those fans who wandered far away with the Scottish soccer soldiers, they can enjoy the benefits of actually being there.
7: Hey, Bob, I'm just reading here that the pollution in Mexico City is so bad that breathing the air there is the equivalent of smoking 40 cigarettes a day.
8: 40 cigarettes a day?
7: Yeah.
8: That's magic, so we don't have to buy fags.
7: That's
8: all the more money spent on the pepe.
7: Oh, here we go.
5: As the tournament progresses, punters become pundits, and erses become experts, as opinions are aired in the bus queues, the bars, and the peat bogs of Scotland.
9: Oh, yes, I like the World Cup. It gives all of us lads from the island another interest for a couple of weeks. And gives the sheep a break, too.
5: Shouldering the hopes of the people and the sheep for a long involvement in the tournament, the man who walks the fine line that separates a shambles from mere disaster, Alex Ferguson.
10: Now, regarding the selection of the squad for Mexico, I felt I had to remain loyal to the players who'd done so well at the recording of our World Cup single the week before. Of course, the big shock came when Kenny Dalglish had to pull out of the squad. Well, to be honest, there isn't a footballer in the world can replace Kenny Dalglish. So I called in Steve Archibald, because he isn't a footballer.
5: Steve's big strength lies in his variety of play. He can't do just about anything. He has in the past been likened to an unleashed cobra, but not by anyone who's seen him play football. But let me refrain from that oh-so-Scottish a trait of being over-elaborate in praising our soccer heroes, and begin the story not where it ends, but where it begins. In the oozing mud or the abrasive ash of the municipal playing fields of Scotland, where the spirit that moved our forefathers to take up the game in the name of sportsmanship and brotherhood still remains.
11: Right, lads. Now, this bunch today are nothing but a load of putrid trash. So I want you to go out there and grind their faces into the dirt. Because remember, we're not just any works football team. We are Dukla Pumpers and Sawmill and Tannery. Who are we, lads?
12: Dukla Pumpers and Sawmill and Tannery.
11: You better believe it. Now, I've compiled a detailed dossier on the opposition that I've scribbled on the back of this bookie's line, so pay attention. Right, first the wee winger. Now, he's got a good left foot and he's nippy, but he has a weakness. He suffers from angina. So every chance he's get, hoof the ball straight into the canal and make a wee bastard swim for it. Then there's Chalmers, the elegant midfield maestro with a bad perm and a beer belly. Now, I have a lot of respect for this guy, so I'm going to operate a special marking system today. Spud, you mark his face, Dougie will mark his ribs, and wee Ferret will drag his studs down the back of his thighs. Right, now, most of yous will remember the last time we were here, their keeper, Tojo, played a blinder. He was safe and he was agile. But today, boys, we're in luck, because I've heard through the grapevine that his wife just left him and he's been made redundant. So, strikers, every time he's get within hearing distance, make sure he's taunt his manhood and question his virility. That'll be enough to shatter his self-esteem and should be worth a goal of a start. All right, boys, by my watch, it's coming up to 2:30. So, let's stub the fags into the export cans and get strapped. Oh, aye, and boys, most important thing, for God's sake, make sure you go there and enjoy yourself. After all, it's only a game.
5: But from the very early days, it was apparent it was more than just that. Few of those present are unlikely to forget the Battle of Falkirk in 1298, when droves of marauding East Stirling supporters sacked the town and massacred 40,000 men, women and children after the Bairns had snatched the late winner in the semi-final of the Stirlingshire Cup. Of the Cup final of 1923, the Let's Go on the Rampage and Wreck the Place final, as it affectionately came to be known. But probably the biggest single event to influence the course of Scottish football was the Reformation in Scotland, which began at 3 o'clock in the middle of the 16th century and is still going on today. Bigotry, sectarianism, hatred. Where would our game be without it? Amidst this cauldron of confusion and cesspit of suspicion, the clubs themselves are not entirely blameless in perpetrating the myth that every Old Firm clash is in fact a reenactment of the soapy bubble of the Boyne. I asked the Park End spokesman why there has never been a Protestant elected to the board at Celtic Park.
13: Why has there never been a Protestant elected to the board at Celtic Park? What's a Protestant?
5: And I raised once again with Rangers Secretary Campbell Ogilvie the prickly question of signing policies.
13: No, it's no longer a prickly issue, because we're no longer going to sign pricks.
5: But despite the liberal views taken by the clubs, the fans, the lifeblood of the game, the mug punters who part with the reddies, remain entrenched in tradition, intransigent in their views that they are the people, never once contemplating the prospect that God might be an atheist. Brother Forbes McLoyalist.
14: See, everybody thinks I'm a bigot just because I've got 1690 tattooed in my forehead. But that's rubbish. I mean, I live next door to a Catholic family and I've never put a brick through their window. Well, no since the last time. But just let me say this. Let me make it clear. We, the No Surrender True Blue King William III Rangers Supporters Club, are a non-sectarian club. It's just that, for some strange reason,
9: a Catholic has never ever joined.
15: Grand Knight Father Tim Malley.
10: Well, Protestants, they think of us Catholics as self-assured, smug, arrogant. But we can't help that. Just because when we die we go to heaven and they go straight to hell. But in truth, I would say that not all Protestants are bad. The ones that play for Celtic are okay.
15: And what of the players? Danny McGrain made his views crystal clear.
16: Well, isn't it not the Celtic Catholic Potter? Isn't it a hypocrisy?
15: But for the last word on this ever-present issue, we go to sunny Spain to a man noted for his unbiased, gentle diplomacy, Jock Wallace.
17: Religion? Oh, no, as I've said before, football is my religion. $3.95 from any good bookshop. No religion. I'm a blue nose. I always will be. But I don't have anything to do with religion. It doesn't interest me. I'm here to do a job in Seville, and why Seville? Well, it's famous for its oranges, and where there's oranges, there's orangemen, right? But once I've settled in here, things will be fine. Once I've taught the fans the words of Derry's walls, but as for religion, it's no problem, no. The only problem out here in a country like Spain is the language and the heat and finding 11 prodies to make up a team.
15: But there is more to Scottish football than this. Not much, mind you, but still there are other clubs whose names conjure up a certain magic. Names like Brechin City FC. People who say that the small clubs, the minnows, have no place in Scottish football have never stood here. Glebe Park, Brechin. Here in the Glebe Street Hall of Fame, I look up at the Roll of Honour and read the endless list of famous and revered players who have graced the club. McLardy, Binney, Tocher, Trialist. Names to conjure with and savour. In their long and illustrious history, 1906 to 1986, or as they're known here, the Wilderness Years, records have come easily to Brechin City. They were the first club to dabble in sponsorship when the people of Brechin offered them money to go and play somewhere else. They introduced the concept of total football, or as it's called, 11-man football. That's 10 in defence and 1 in goal. And they boast the longest-serving janitor in Scottish football.
18: Oh, aye. Well, we like to think of City more as a family. Constantly at each other's throats and arguing, like. I suppose we all do live in our memories. It's like a great 1911-12 season, when we did the league and cup double. We won a game in the league, then went on to win another game in the cup. See, no Brechin side had ever done that before. Mind you, players were a different breed then. I mean, you could pick up a good player for nothing. And nothing was a lot of money in the days. They'd get, a farthing a week. But there were bonuses too, like, if they won a match, they'd get a bath after match, you see. Because, see, players, they weren't pamper like they are now. There were no blow dries and perms in these days, and no paternity suits either. No, they just wore their working clothes.
15: But even the Brechins had to succumb to creeping commercialism. A player in his testimonial year came to expect a whirl of coffee mornings, beetle drives, and pajama parties held in his honour, culminating in a spectacular testimonial jumble sale and tombola.
19: Oh, yes. I could remember one day. I had just finished training. I was putting the heat on a brick wall to strengthen my shoulder muscles, so that if I heaved the ball on Saturday, my neck didn't break. Anyway, over came the boss, Mr. Stark, one of the immortals. Of course, he did know. And he said to me, "Well, lad, how much do you earn?" I said, $5 a week, sir. He said, "Right. From now on, it'll be one and something." I said. Well, thanks very much, Mr. Stark. Because he was a legend, after all. So, from then on, my wages were 1 and 3 a week.
20: When was this exactly?
19: 1978.
15: Of course, it's a different world we live in now. Nowadays, only a few clubs can draw crowds of, say, 50,000. Yet, as recently as 1924, 180,000 spectators gathered at Hampden Park on the afternoon of April the 5th to watch the groundsman painting the goalposts. That record stands to this day. And then there were the games. The most famous football result in history, Arbroath 36, Bonacord 0, tells only half the story. The Bonacord goalkeeper had no time to feel sorry for himself, as the following week he won the first of his many international caps for Scotland. But if the game itself is magic, then the players are the magicians. The Merlins of the Camelot, the rest of the world calls merely a football pitch, and we call a football pitch as well. Who is the greatest Scottish footballer of them all? A debate that will continue as long as men have false teeth and eloquent tongues in their heads.
21: The greatest player in the world. Ronan, that you know him.
22: Oh, you, him that Ron, that Ryan.
21: No, I know him, not he, no. Sing me.
22: Oh, aye, big sing me, what do you call him?
21: No, we sing me, my, what's his name, eh?
22: What?
21: Aye.
22: Oh, jeez, oh, him.
21: Aye,
22: now, what about the music? Is that, aye, him? Oh, no, I'm maybe not. No, aye, but mine's
21: me. Aye, but Robbie, come here. That, who? No, no way. No, that's not. Tell you who, right?
22: I'll tell you, right? That.
21: I'm
15: But what about those who have played against our footballing legends? Emlyn Hughes.
23: Well, it has to be Jimmy Johnson. What a time he gave me. He went this way and that way round the back between me legs. Oh, he was turning me inside out. Then the referee came into the dressing room and told us we had to go back out for the second half.
15: Or what about those who have played alongside our footballing legends? Celtic manager David Haye.
24: The greatest player I've ever seen. With my eyes, like. Do you mean like seeing him on the radio? Or do you mean like you're here and they're there, playing on the park? Football, like? I'd say the best, greatest Scottish player of all was. Pelé.
15: Pelé was a Brazilian.
24: What, from Brazil, like? You know, I always wondered why he never won a Scottish Cup. Beckenbauer. Kaiser Frank. Was he Scottish?
15: German.
24: Bobby Charlton. Jeff Hurst. Shakespeare.
15: Or then again, there are those who have watched them all. Well-known commentator and Candy Floss impersonator, Archie McPherson.
24: Jim Baxter, at your infinite best, you were imperiously majestic.

0: And yet I remember with translucent clarity that great day at Wembley. You were omniscient that day. You went past players with a languid fluidity.
1: I had a couple of great teachers, actually, and I'd three white Mackays and a double grouse. But before I went on the pitch, I think that would explain the languid fluidity.
2: Performers need a stage, and for a Scot, the greatest stage of them all is Wembley Stadium, and the opportunity to perform a duty of great national importance. Give the bastard English a right good gubbing. Here legends were born, men like Dennis Law, the Lawman, so called because his second name was Law and he was a man. It was he who had the reactions of a mongoose and the hairstyle and face as well. Here also enigmas are spawned, men like Jim Bett. An enigma, incidentally, is a Scottish euphemism for someone who played a good game once and we're all waiting for him to do it again. The Wembley match against the old enemy always draws a big tartan following, and where, as with playground songs and nursery rhymes of old, historical references are at the heart of every song and chant, and political grievances are aired subtly through the words, "Oh, spot the loony, spot the spot, the spot, the spot, the lunatic," and the bitter aftertaste left by the infamous Highland clearances is still all too evident in the barbed nuances of, "We hate Jimmy Hill, he's a poof, he's a poof," and leading us down the years to triumph and admittedly now and again, but we won't go into that, the odd occasional defeat, have been some great managers. And Tommy Docherty. Next year, the Doc celebrates 40 years in and out of football. But how did it all start? The genesis of Docherty's career coincided with the dawning of a golden era. But how did the Doc help to make the 50s and 60s such a glorious time for Scottish football? He stayed in England. But Docherty's exile was not to last. In 1971, he was appointed manager of the Scottish national team, and it's perhaps in this capacity, more than any other, he's remembered for three famous throwaway lines. The forward line, the midfield line, and the defensive line. And so for a manager whose career has been more controversial than most, we pay our tribute to Tommy Docherty by leaving him 5 years later in 1977 experiencing perhaps his greatest moment with Manchester United.
3: Thank you very much, Mrs. Brown.
2: Today, though, we have a new breed of manager, young go-ahead men whose enthusiasm and deep feeling for the game shines out through their breathless optimism and vitality. Men like Dundee United's jovial Jim McLean.
4: Well, personally speaking, I've never liked the Premier League. In fact, I don't like leagues at all. Leagues breed fear. Fear is bad for football. But that's good, because I hate football. I've always hated football. At school I was always picked last for the playground kickabouts, and the more skillful players never passed to me. So that's why I became a manager. Last week Paul Sturrock scored the winner against Aberdeen, then turned to the crowd and smiled. So I fined him a month's wages. Paul Sturrock doesn't get paid to smile. People don't come to watch Dundee United to see Paul Sturrock smile. In fact, people don't come to watch Dundee United at all. And I hate that. There's no getting away from the fact that we are a provincial club, Near a small

0: club, how can you hope to compete at the top level with a team that contains only 7 full internationalists? I was embarrassed when we won the Premier League. I was ashamed. Personally speaking, winning the championship was the worst experience of my life because, well, I had nothing to complain about. And I hate that. I was terribly depressed. So when Rangers offered me the post of manager, the biggest job in Scottish football, I had to turn it down. I mean, I had to do something to cheer myself up.
1: Like all else in the Scottish game, when it's good, it's very good. And when it's bad, it leaves us with a taste in our mouths akin to that which must have been felt by the cattle barons of the Wild West when they witnessed the arrival of the first sheep farmer. The mutton pie has for a long time served to remind us that the game does not survive purely by watching 22 goalpost impressionists daubing a canvas of delicate destruction, but more importantly, by what the masses regard as the last bastion of a stadium's quick snack. But it would be inconceivable to imagine a pie without a drink that has become synonymous with liquid beef and brown confusion. While macaroon bars and spearmint chewing gum have tried to break the dominance of catering's old firm, the pie will always be like those expense account experts who wax lyrical about this game of ours, full of mince. Now we're talking Tom Ferry, Hugh Keevans and Arthur Montford, the only commentator to prove his lack of bias by always wearing the colours of all the teams in the league on his tie. What a stramash. The game, pies, bovros, souvenirs, specials and all, only lasts 90 minutes, but the après-match discussions go on and on and on.
2: Hello, caller, you're through now.
3: Hello?
4: Yes, hello, James Anderson here. What's your question?
3: Hey, Mr. Sanderson, my question's this. See, me and the... Oh, by the way, it's good to have you by, Mr. Sanderson. Me and the boys were having a wee discussion, and we wanted to know what you think about... what it is, see, I mean, I don't know the boy, okay, but... But basically, what it is, right, it's, I mean, it's Cammy Fraser. I'd like to know what you think of that.
4: Do you mind if I ask you a question?
3: What is it, Mr. Sanderson?
4: Where are you at again today?
3: No, I wasn't. I'm sorry, Mr. Sanderson, but I couldn't go today. I was at wife's funeral. And I had my tranny with me, though, and I listened to your commentary. And I just like to say, I think you and Richard did a great job.
4: Well, thanks very much. But even so, how long can a funeral take? Surely you could have made it along for the second half at least.
3: Well, you see, I'm unemployed, Mr. Sanderson. I can't really afford it.
4: No, I'm sorry. That's just not good enough. You must have some money coming to you if your wife's just died. Now, I really think you should be making a bit more of an effort here.
3: Well, see, Mr. Sanderson, I've got a kid.
4: That is just pure bunkum, to use a favourite expression of mine. Can't they be put into care for one day a week? You see, we're talking cross purposes here, caller. My job is to get people into games. I want bottoms on seats. I want your bottom, caller.
2: I want to bring in your second caller. Hello, caller, you're through to James Anderson.
5: Hello, James.
4: Yes, sir.
5: James, I'd like to take issue with you in something you said on radio this afternoon.
4: Oh, you would you?
5: Yes, you described a Brian McClare goal as unequivocal in its execution.
4: That's correct. What have I done?
5: I feel perhaps you confuse the categorical affirmative tense with the recurrent subjunctive here. I mean, the term you actually should have used is irrefragable.
4: No, just a moment. I think that's quite refulgent of you to say, so if you don't mind my... No, just a moment. Are you accusing me of mendacity?
5: Well, I'm afraid I am, James, and even verbosity.
4: Well, that is sheer poppycock. That is nothing but outright bunkum and balderdash.
5: Yeah, come on, that's not fair, James. I mean, you're making words up now.
4: I beg your pardon. We'll have to agree to differ there, caller. I'm irrevocable in my contention, unequivocal. And by the way, I have said this to Brian McClare's face, by the way. Unequivocal was the corroborative, definitive description of his goal.
5: Well, you see, James, I lecture at Glasgow University in English language. Its usage...
4: Excuse me, sir. Excuse me. Now, don't flash your credentials at me, sir.

0: I traveled the world with Scotland. So don't bend the words with me. And anyway, as I've said before, and I've said this repeatedly, I don't like to intellectualise unnecessarily about football. So if you don't mind, caller, what is your question?
1: My question? Oh, yes. Well, I'd like to ask you this. Cammy Fraser. What do you think about that, then?
2: Scottish football's insatiable appetite for new heroes, new thrills, has led even our top referees to hunt for fresh talent in the public toilets of the world. As recently as the late 70s, to woo our top players back home, the authorities introduced all-day drinking in Scottish pubs. It was a valiant effort that succeeded only in enticing George Best to Hibs. Usually the lure of the looker down south is too tempting. After all, a footballer has a comparatively short career, as John Gregg will testify.
3: Well, yes, it certainly is not a long time, and you've just got to get out of it as much as you can. I mean, it just flashes by, and in no time it's time to hang up your boots, or sign for Hearts.
2: But the new breed of soccer superstars seem all too aware of the brevity of their fame, and many have made lucrative sidelines through endorsements, sponsorship deals, and putting their life story in print. Like the champagne kid himself, Charlie Nicholas.
4: Ah, there you go. A wee drink of champagne goes down a treat with crispy pancake rolling chips. Do you mind if I take some of my earrings out and make my head lopsided?
5: Charlie, tell us about your book.
4: Well, it's an autobiography, it's a book about me, and it's told, you know, it's dead cleverness, right? But all these words, they join up together, it tells you a story. But you've got to read it, like.
5: And what's its title?
4: Aye, well, we had a bit of trouble thinking up a good name. See, then I had a brainwave. Go see it myself. I decided to call it Charlie. Because we see his coincidence, that's my first name.
2: But if we learned anything from watching this wonderful insanity of ours, it's that football is a funny game. Occasionally, the unexpected happens. Neil Cooper might go through a whole first half without being booked. David Speedy might learn to keep his mouth shut. And a Scottish international might reverse the trend and move back to Scotland. Unbelievable, but that's what happened this year. Graham Souness signed for Rangers. Was it an unexpected decision?
5: Not really, because when I was with Spurs, I was always a Middlesbrough fan who had always supported Liverpool, and the only team I would have moved to Italy for would have been Sampdoria, because when I was a boy, I used to skip school in Edinburgh and sneak into Italy to watch them. But as I stood there cheering on Sampdoria, I couldn't forget that as a fetus, I was an avid Rangers fan.
2: Whether Souness's arrival provides a breath of fresh air or a stale belch to our game remains to be seen. Only time and Chick Young will tell. Because, let's be honest, football is not without its problems, and issues need to be faced, like the toilets at Hampden Park, Jock Brown's commentaries, and the ever-continuing true story of Maurice Johnston in the Sunday papers.
6: Even when I was just a wee red-haired, a blonde-haired lad at school, all I ever wanted to do was to be lucky with birds. I soon discovered playing in the school team was a surefire way of nicking a chick. I always wanted to be a footballer, but instead I signed for Partick Thistle. Then came my move to Watford. I must admit, I was a bit apprehensive about moving to London. But to be honest, I had no problems with Elton John at all. In fact, he was very friendly and was often in the changing room before, during, and after a match. But before long, I was back home at Celtic Park playing the best football of my career and looking forward to the World Cup.
2: Resetting tracksuits, accusations of police harassment. Johnston was just what the game needed, a character. He seemed a certainty to lead the attack on the discos of Mexico, but then disaster down under. Alex Ferguson.
6: Well, about a week before a match, Morris Johnson had a big party in his hotel room. It was a real wild one with loads of booze and stacks of girls. And it really, really annoyed me. Because the wee rat never invited me.
2: Moe's international career may have survived this faux pas, but that night, in true kamikaze style, he sealed his fate with the, by now, infamous incident outside Ernie Walker's room.
7: Who is it?
6: It's me, Moe Johnson.
7: Piss off.
6: Come on, don't act it. Here, what's going on here? Do you know what time it is? Get back to your room. But, boss, Alec. Move it. All right, Mr. Walker?
7: Yes.
6: What was the problem?
7: Oh, he'd given me a loan of his nude books, and he wanted them back.
6: He gave you his nude books? Right, that's you, Phyllis Johnson. Bastard, he promised me them.
2: And so perished one man's dream of World Cup glory, and having his picture taken dressed up in a silly cowboy outfit for the back page of the Daily Record. But beware the World Cup dream, for it has a habit of turning into a nightmare. Let us not forget the last time we visited South America, strutting arrogantly as gallus gauchos proudly parading on the purple pampas, only to have our bolasses well and truly tangled and wedged firmly between our legs. Burns's words were never more fitting. And skiing the wah frae Hunnock's Raw, we pride and all sae tattered, doon the wah and skidded along, and Ali MacLeod was shattered. MacLeod led us to Argentina on a wave of high optimism, a wave that was soon crashing against the rocks of a severe routing.
6: Regrets? Ah, well, who could say? I mean, history will tell. But at the end of the day, I myself, me personally, I don't regret anything. I just wish it had never happened, really.
2: To be fair to Ali, the world's press gave the Scots a hard time. One rumour insisted they were all having whiskey for breakfast. This was, of course, rubbish. For a start, you couldn't get whiskey out there. They had to make do with lager.
6: At every point was the penalty miss against Peru. I still say that if Don Mason had scored, we would not have lost 3-1. No, we would have lost 3-2.
2: Then there was the Willie Johnston affair.
6: I spoke to Willie as soon as the story broke about the drugs. Yes, you'd be taking nothing illegal. And I believed him. I still do. And the reason I believed him was because he was a professional. I mean, he wanted to play for his country, and besides, he'd have been daft to take drugs and talk to the amount he'd had to drink that day.
2: Just as the scribes and Pharisees of ancient Judea had turned on another leader some 2,000 years earlier, so the scribes and Pharisees of the sporting press turned on this would-be Messiah too. Ian Archer was particularly upset.
8: Ali MacLeod, Goldie, really annoyed me. And all that time he spent selling carpets, and he said his cat rug for my head.
2: But let lying dogs sleep, sure in the knowledge that this sham of a charade of a fiascotic debacle will never happen again. Even as I pontificate, in far-off Mexico, 11 Caledonian Crusaders stand ready, stout hearts pumping Scotch broth through pulsating veins to the homespun harmonies of Scotland the Brave. By the way, did you know Cliff Hanley wrote the lyrics for Scotland the Brave? Yes, isn't it amazing how quickly you can go off a song? If industry is the heart of our nation, football is the aorta valve. If agriculture is the backbone, football is the slit disc. If oil is the blood, then football is the clot. And as we go roaming in the hemoglobin, if even once you stop to ask yourself, what the hell is he talking about, then it's all been worthwhile.

Johnson and Tony Roper, and was written by Big West Fargo, Bob Chopper, Brighton, to put the old Roper on it. He never falls in our tragedy. Tragedy, oh, the producer one, Philip Deferon, dear, oh, dear, dear.

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6: Good evening, and as usual, we go straight into a round which brings in Dave Lee on the piano. This is the round where members of each team sing a song taking alternate words. Now, if you make a mistake, I shall make you start again faster.
7: Yes.
6: Every time you make a mistake. And if you get through the song without making a mistake, you may elect to get to sing it faster for an extra mark.
7: Mm.
6: Barry and Graham, your song now is Mare's He Does.
8: Don't eat that. Sorry about that.
6: Right, let's take it a bit faster.
8: I was just reading it, Humphrey.
6: A little bit faster, Dave.
8: Just reading it.

0: 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Ben.
1: Well, there's been you've been challenged there by Tim. It all broke down a bit there. Do you want to try it faster, or will you settle for 1 mark? You settle for 1 mark.
2: Settle for Tim's challenge.
1: Right, yes. Bill and Tim, you can go for maximum marks for this round, which is 1. And your song is Chitty Chitty Bang Bang.
3: We'll settle for that.
4: Yes.
5: Just reading the words.
4: Yes. Can we start now?
5: Yeah,
4: a little bit. Tell us when you want us to start. Any time, home.
1: A little bit faster now.

0: Very good.
1: No, it wasn't very good, was it,
0: Tim? We have the point now where I introduce a round that's played at the end of the programme in order to give the teams time to think of silly names for people arriving at the North Americans Ball. The North Americans Ball team.
2: Is this a raffle?
0: Now we go on to the next round, which is called Sound Charades. And this is the round in which one team has to guess the title of a book, play, or whatever, from the noises made by a member of the opposite team. The audience can help here, again, by applauding when the team that's doing the guessing is getting warmer, and by groaning, which you're very good at, whenever the team is getting colder. Now, Tim and Bill, you can start this one.
3: Thank you very much.
0: And while you're preparing to make your noises, our mystery voice will tell the audience at home what their title is.
4: And it's Madame Butterfly.
5: Hey, come here.
4: I'm sorry, Madame Butterfly.
5: Oh, yes.
4: The easy one.
0: Well, our audience here, and also Bill Oddie, have been informed what the title is by a ball being held up, so everybody's in the picture, except, of course, for Barry and Graham, who've got to guess the title. Tim and Bill, you ready?
1: Yes.
0: Start now.
1: This is, in fact, a musical production.
0: An opera.
1: Two words, but yeah. We are going to split those words up into...
3: Little pieces.
1: Into little pieces.
0: And spell them out 4 and 6 a dozen.
6: No, okay. And we're going to split the first word into two halves, and we're doing the first half of the first word.
1: First half of the first word.
3: Right.
1: Okay.
2: That's the first half of the first word.
1: Yes.
2: Yes. We thought you were just being yourselves.
1: No.
2: Potty. No.
3: Close.
1: Close. What was that? Potty.
2: Potty.
3: Loony.
2: No.
1: I don't know. That's Aida.
6: Loony, very close.
2: Good one, Graham. Daft. Daft. Daffy. Daffy. Silly. Silly.
1: Are they keeping their hands warm or something, yeah?
2: Stupid.
1: Raining.
2: Stupid.
1: Not Matt. Tommy Cooper.
5: Matt.
1: No.
2: Two syllables.
1: Just don't leap in. You know.
2: Two syllables.
1: Don't
2: I wouldn't leap in.
1: No. Second syllable.
6: Word, which only Bill can do.
1: No. On the contrary, only Tim can do.
7: Now is the winter of our discontent.
2: Richard III. Mad Richard III.
6: Mad Richard III is an idea. Yeah. But
2: Mad Crookback.
7: Have I told you the one about the man who was walking down the street and he said, what?
2: Mad Tim Rockefeller, no.
1: Overacting a bit, eh?
2: Mad.
0: Man overacting.
1: Well, to give you another clue.
2: Yeah.
0: Mad Pig.
2: Mad Pig. Mad Pork. Corn.
1: Ham.
5: Ham.
2: Ah.
5: Wait quickly.
2: Madame.
7: What can the next bit be?
1: Don't jump to any conclusions, you might be wrong.
2: Let them suffer, we're not going to
1: help. All right.
2: Yes.
1: And the second word.
2: Where's the rest?
6: Of course, we're going to do this.
1: Do the rest of the word. We do the rest of the word in two syllables, but straight through, okay?
2: I believe you.
1: First two syllables of the final word.
6: No, don't! No, don't do that to that lady! Don't do that to that...
2: Madam Virgin Cow.
1: And you're never going to get it, are you? A final clue.
2: Don't butt her.
1: Butt her. Don't butt her. Final clue.
2: Madam Butter Concourse.
1: I've got it.
2: What? Cozy Fan Tutty.
5: right.
8: That's right. Right.
5: It's either that right. Or Madam Butterfly. Only a reserve, you understand.
0: I'd like to tell the audience listening at home that the teams here do not know in advance the answers. Barry and Graham get 2 marks for that. I've really forgotten why, but... now, Barry and Graham, it's your turn to make the noises. Tim and Bill, your turn to do the guessing. And once again, for you listening at home, here's our mystery voice to tell you the title.
4: And it's Lord of the Flies. Lord of the Flies.
5: This is a book and a film.
1: Who is it?
5: Book and a film.
1: You really?
5: Oh, yes.
8: Book and a film.
1: You really?
5: Book and a film, right.
8: Book and a film.
5: Barry and Graham.
8: We're going to do it all of a piece. Right.
5: Here we go. Evening all. Zip, zip, zip, zip, zip, zip, zip, zip, zip, zip, zip, zip, zip, zip, zip, zip, zip.
8: You do it again, please. Yes. Would you like it piece by piece?
5: Would you like it segmented?
1: Sergeant Butterflies.
8: Warm, warm. We'll do it a bit at a time for
1: you. Right. Could you do it a bit at a time? Thank you.
5: Evening all.
8: PC Sergeant.
1: PC Sergeant. Dixon.
8: No, Dixon.
1: Dixon.
8: Zedcar. PC.
5: Well.
8: Sergeant. Blue arm. Trousers.
1: The long arm of the copper.
5: Ah.
1: The long arm.
8: Long arm.
1: Of the law.
5: Second bit.
1: Law.
5: Answer it, someone.
8: Yeah.
1: Oh, clever.
8: Law. Pigeon.
1: Law pigeon. Law.
8: Still pigeon. No, pigeon. Dove.
1: Dove.
8: Dove.
1: Law. Dove.
8: The buttons.
1: Law.
8: Lord of the things we don't like to talk.
1: Lord of the trousers, okay?
5: That's it. You're always looking for an opening.
1: kindly adjust your guess. Lord of the Flies?
5: No.
0: That brings the scores up to 15 and a half each. I don't know why you clapped. It's out of a possible 75. Right. Now, we go on to the next round, which stars Dave Lee at the piano and About Time, too. In this round, Dave Lee will play a tune, and one of you will start a story relating to the title of that tune. Dave will then, on your instructions, change the tune, and a member of the opposite team will take up the story, but fitting it to the new tune, all of which is no doubt crystal clear. We're going to start with Bill Oddie. Dave Lee, will you introduce the first tune, please?
1: Concerns a rugby match, actually. Concerns a rugby match. And it was against, I think it was England and Wales, if I remember rightly. Terrible game. Except there was one try scored. And after the ball was over the post, it bounced and bounced out of the ground. Whereupon it was caught by an old lady. Who immediately... put her teeth in and then said... And then said...
9: I wouldn't be here now, but for successful cardiac surgery.
5: At that moment, a rugby ball hit her on the head. And she exclaimed,

0: There must be something wrong with me. I keep hearing piano music in my head. Perhaps it is the spell that was cast over me by the wicked wizard who lives in the wood and practices not only white magic, but all sorts of assortments. One day, when I was in the wood, I came to this gingerbread house, and outside was a little furry cat with little bells on its head. And the little cat sprang up into the tree and whistled like a bird, and the reason it did this was because...
1: its name was Georgia. And it was a male cat, therefore it was by definition a witch. And a silence fell on the land.
2: You're right.
1: And
2: there.
1: In the silence. I'm an expert. And in the silence. And in the silence was heard a voice crying from the back

0: me a taxi.
1: He called to the driver of the taxi, who happened to be called Raymond, and therefore had to shout, "Hey, cabbie Ray." Get me a taxi, which he did. Having leapt into the taxi, he drove straight off to Birmingham and went to see...
2: Where else?
1: I went to see Frankie Vaughan at the Alexandra Theatre there.
2: Great.
1: And Frankie Vaughan came onto stage, took one look at the audience and shouted...
3: There's only three of them out there. I don't think they can see me. They're as quiet as mice. He hurried back to his dressing room. And there, clapping a hand to his astonished brow, he reeled against the wall, because there on the dressing room floor he saw...

0: August. When all the soldiers take their autumn leaves and stop and go home, and they say to their children when they get to the end of the story, that is the end. That's not a very good ending.
1: Good enough for me. Well, I think for that round, we'll ask the audience to decide. If you agree, clap. Now, we want to get moving on this. This is a quick game, very, very simple. And those of you listening at home can join in. This is called I Spy in One, and if you get four in a row, you score one mark, but it's worth doing anyway. Now, we'll start now with Barry Cryer, and will you give Graham your first I Spy?
2: Certainly, Humphrey. I Spy with my little eye something beginning with a G.
3: Glasses.
2: Yes, right, my I Spy with my little eye something beginning with S.
3: Correct,
2: yes. I spy with my little eye something beginning with H.
3: Hair.
2: Yes.
3: I spy with my little eye something beginning with D.
2: Dirty book.
3: Yes, yes.
1: Right, you've got your four in a row.
2: Thank you.
1: Stop there before we get any further. So that gives you one mark now. Tim, will you start your teams?
0: Certainly, Humphrey.
1: thank you.
0: I spy with my little eye something beginning with M.
4: Microphone.
0: Right.
4: I spy with my little eye something beginning with G-O-W.
0: Glass of water.
4: Correct.
1: Ah.
0: I spy with my little eye something with lead in it beginning with P.
4: Pencil.
0: Right. Your turn.
4: I spy with my little eye something beginning with P.
0: Ton of coal.
4: Yes.
1: Right, that doesn't make very much significant difference to the score, so we go on to the next round. And this round, an interesting one. In this round, a member of one team starts singing a song and then stops on a word in the lyric. This is called pick-up song, for reasons which will probably never become apparent to you, but that's what it's called. A member of the opposing team must then take up that word but sing a different song incorporating that word.
0: They are
1: right, Graham Garden, will you start with the song, please?
5: I belong to Glasgow, dear. Dear Ken John Peel.
1: No.
5: To Ken John Peel at the break of day.
2: Day in, day out, that same.
5: Same moon. Same moon.
4: Is any more to this song?
5: Same moon. Moon.
1: Heard anything yet?
4: Again?
5: Yes. Moon. Rising wider.
6: Still and wider. How did it go?
2: Shall our bounds. Bounds are rather lovely. Bounds are rather grand. Bounds are really.
1: We have a challenge from Tim Brooke Taylor. What's
0: I'd
1: your.
0: I'd like to know who's published that song. She's just made it up.
1: Do you want to do another round of that one?
4: No, but we're
2: not really, but we will.
1: Yeah. All right. Right. And we'll start then. Barry, will you start this one?
4: Please.
2: Oh, what a beautiful morning.
4: Oh, you beautiful, don't you, great big beautiful.
5: Beautiful.
1: Sorry, Graham.
4: Beautiful.
1: Sorry.
2: Thank you, Barry.
1: Sorry very much.
4: Beautiful.
2: Beautiful. That's something, isn't it? If you don't let say drink.
5: Morning, oh, what a beautiful day. I've got a wonderful...
4: No, you haven't.
1: Is that a challenge?
4: No, not at all. Just a fact.
5: Wonderful. Copenhagen.
4: Just be careful, that's all.
5: The old queen.
7: Nothing personal, Barry.
1: No, that's all right. Gets me seats on the tube.
5: Queen of England, Rose of England, are you, published by Second Warburg?
1: And with all patriotic notes, I'm going to stop that game.
2: Thank you, Humphrey. Thank you.
1: And announce that the score is 23 to Barry and Graham, 24 to Bill and Tim. In this next round, I'm going to ask the audience to do a little bit of judging here. By the length and volume of your applause, we shall award marks in this next round, which is a round called Garble. For this round, I'm going to give each team a situation to improvise, but the improvisation must be in garble. No recognizable words at all, and you'll be penalized. And I'd like you judges out there in the audience to remember this. They get penalized for using real words. Now, we're going to start with Barry and Graham, and your situation on which to improvise is a Spanish stand-up comic playing Glasgow. A Spanish stand-up comic playing Glasgow.
5: Ah, we are. Just a budgie, budgie, what's a budgie?
8: Es mi hero. A lo brillar con tu hora.
5: Ah, a budgie, what's a budgie, chepa.
8: A lo brillar con tu hora.
5: Oh,

0: ask the audience to applaud that one again. I forgot to put the stopwatch on. No, I've got it. I've got it. I've got a rough idea. Very rough. Right, now, Bill and Tim. Everything to play for. Your situation is a well-known personality being kidnapped by South American revolutionaries. Or by a South American revolutionary. Make it a bit easier for you. Same. Well-known personality being kidnapped by a South American revolutionary.
1: Here I am, ladies and gentlemen, thank you all very much. And I want to go and get some real warm red pepper. At one time, I'm a little way, but you could be a woman, plain time, that's what I'm going to be. I went to my man, I was very comfortable, and I just went to a little thing. But I thought it's really a woman.
2: Oh, what am I saying?
0: Barry and Graham obviously won that one.
3: Thank you.
0: So that puts them at 28 and Bill and Tim at 25. And we come now to the final round, and this is the point in the program where I take it easy. In fact, I doubt whether I shall be able to get a word in edgeways after this. So, because the teams are going to give their late arrivals at the North Americans Ball. Late arrivals at the North Americans Ball. Who's going to start? Right, well, the final score, ladies and gentlemen.
4: First of the late arrivals at the North American Ball, Mr. and Mrs. Canyon and their grandparents, Grandpa and Gran Canyon. Also arriving, Mr. and Mrs. Cute Steak and their daughter, Barbie. Followed by a rather large party from the Beach House.
3: Oh, yes.
4: There, whom you'll have to concentrate very hard on. They go on for a long time. Mr. and Mississippi, Steamboat. And their slave, Mr. and Mrs. Umminmatter. And their son, Isaac Umminmatter. Who habitually calls his master...
3: What does he call him?
4: Massachusetts. Who is in fact called Mr. Tun Tea Party.
3: Right.
4: And should properly be addressed as the Boss Tun Tea Party. And they're all going straight back to the beach.
0: Drag's a bit in the third act. Graham.
4: Certainly. Also from the Deep South, Mr. and Mrs. Chapati and their daughter Lynch Party.
0: Mr. and Mrs. Cobra and their grandfather and grandmother, their great uncles and aunts, otherwise known affectionately to their friends as a load of old Cobra.
5: Well-known North American family. From the South, old friends of mine and possibly yours. Mr. and Mrs. Wrights and their daughter Sybil.
0: Right.
5: And her friend, Rachel Prejudice.
0: Mr. and Mrs. Tucky Minstrels and their son, Ken.
4: Waiting up for a final mark and looking rapidly down as if I can think of anything else.
5: Mr. and Mrs. Indie Blues. And their Indian cousin who is Sing Indie Blues.
4: Mr. and Mrs. Woodbowl Symphony Orchestra. And their son, Ollie Woodbowl Symphony Orchestra.
6: Oh, blimey.
0: That puts the score at Graham and Barry, 33. Tim and Bill, 34.
4: Mr. and Mrs. Pyre State Building and their daughter, Emma.
5: Mr. and Mrs. Ass Ranger.
0: You speak for yourself.
5: have some pet.
0: Bill and Jim win this week with 36 points. And Barry,
5: this for Mrs.
0: Barry and Graham.
5: Donut Desert and their son Harry.
0: 37 points. Sorry. And Barry and Graham, 34 points.
2: Thank you, Humphrey.
0: That's all for this week. See you next week. Goodbye now.
3: Yes, it's for you. It's your dinner. It's called Cupboard Love. Cupboard Love's different. Comes in a packet, not a tin. See this foil pouch? Keeps it moist and squeezy. That's right. It's a new kind of cat food. Moist. It's good for you. Like it?
6: New Cupboard Love. What the well-cared-for cat has for dinner.
7: Is that proper farmhouse cheddar?
8: No, I don't think so.
7: What about that?
8: No. It's quite nice, though.
7: Is it? Do you think I might try a piece? I'll have 2 ounces, please.
9: Jacob's. The cream of cream crackers.

0: once upon a time there was an engineer.
1: Choo-choo Charlie was his name, we hear.
0: He had an engine and he sure had fun. He used good and plenty candy to make his train run.
2: Charlie says, love my good and plenty. Charlie says, really ring the bell. Charlie says, love my good and plenty. Don't know any other candy that I love so well.
3: I've been gardening in white gloves just to prove that dirt can't hide from new Tide. Tide's been intensified to bring you cleanness no other low-priced powder can beat. I'm going to hide these filthy gloves in the pockets of these cords. Too tough a test for a low-priced powder, not for new Tide. Now for those hidden gloves. How's that for cleanness? 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Try it.
4: What has a hazelnut in every bite?
5: Sorry.
4: And thick milk chocolate for your delight?
5: Sorry.
4: Nougat and caramel golden light?
5: Sorry.
4: And don't forget the hazelnut in every bite. And again. What has a hazelnut in every bite?
5: Sorry.
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5: Sorry.
4: Nougat and caramel golden light? And don't forget the hazelnut in every bite.
5: Sorry.
4: A hazelnut in every bite.
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0: We present Tony Hancock, Sidney James, Bill Kerr, Patty Jakes, and Kenneth Williams in...
1: Hancock's Half Hour.
2: Oh, well. December the 31st. Another year over.
3: Yeah, it's been a good year for me personally. The first year I ever really felt relaxed and at ease.
2: Yes, of course. You've been out of work all the year, haven't you? It's been very hard for you, hasn't it? I don't know how you've kept your reason. I'm not even sure that you have. There must be some marbles missing somewhere. It's not natural. Not natural to be as idle as you are. You could write a book on how to be lazy. If you weren't so lazy.
3: Don't keep getting at me. It's not my fault I'm weak. It's my war wound that keeps playing up with me.
2: Oh, please, please. Don't give me that stuff about your war wound. Talking to a man who's seen it. And knows how you got it. Little scratch on the arm from the officer's nails as he ripped your stripe off. Now, let's get one thing straight. We're not having a repetition of Bone Idle on this in 1957. You're going out to work.
3: Look, don't exaggerate. I wasn't bone idle last year. I must have done some work somewhere, even if I was just helping around the house.
2: You did not. You did not. Nothing. Not a dicky bird. I've got it all down in my diary. Everything that goes on in this house goes down in my giant chemist shop bumper lock-up diary.
3: Hey, I didn't know you kept a diary, Tub.
2: Of course I keep a diary. All great men keep diaries. Old Pepys and Boswell, Shaw, all we literary herbets. Every little thing that happens in my life goes down in this book. Well, you never know. They might want to publish it in years to come or put it on the radio every day. Have the old harp in front of it, you know.
3: Who's going to be interested in your diary? What's happened in your life that could be of any value to anybody else?
2: They will probably marvel at me perspicuity.
3: What's that?
2: It doesn't matter what it is as long as people marvel at it. You've always underestimated me, haven't you? Yes, you have. Yes, you have. Right from the first moment I carried you into this house. You've never seen me, have you? Never you said it before. I know.
3: Well, I was...
2: You've never reckoned me, have you?
3: Yes,
2: oh,
3: I have.
2: Yes. Never suspected the spark of greatness that pulsates within me eager breath. Nothing I couldn't have achieved if I'd set my mind to it.
3: I'm going to bed.
2: Yes, it's about time, too. It's nearly lunchtime. You've had a hard morning sitting there cracking nuts, haven't you? And seeing my crusted Madeira off by the bottleful. Go up to bed, you rat bag. None of them realized. I could have been somebody. I didn't feel like it, that's all. I've got it in me, you know. Oh. It's all in my diary. There's not an entry in here that doesn't serve to remind me of what I could have been had I chosen a different path. The personal diary of Anthony Hancock, Gent. 1956. There's the key. Let me unlock it now. January the 1st, 1956. Dear diary, the beginning of another year. I sense a year of great importance in my life. I feel fate will take a hand, and if I am equal to its challenge, I know this will be a year of great achievement. This morning, I had an egg for my breakfast. January the 2nd, pussy ran away with my dinner. January the 3rd. Oh, it's raining. But what is rain to a man of greatness? I shall go out. January the 4th. I'm in bed with a cold. January the 5th. I fed the goldfish. January the 6th.
1: I clean my bike. January the 7th.
2: Pussy brought my dinner back.
1: January the 8th. At last, drama. Bill cut his finger. I bandaged it.
2: Should I devote my life to Mitten?
4: Calling Dr. Hancock, calling Dr. Hancock. You are wanted in casualty. This is an emergency.
1: Cursed, isn't there any other competent doctor in this hospital? I count every operation that comes in. 74 before lunch, isn't that enough for them?
5: Doctor, you're the world's foremost authority on everything. The other doctors don't dare operate while you're in the hospital. You'd better go, Doctor.
1: Good grief, woman, I can't. Don't you realize I'm just about to start on a delicate brain operation?
5: Whose?
1: My own. Scalpel.
5: Scalpel.
1: Forceps.
5: Forceps.
1: Mirror.
5: Mirror.
1: There it is. Good heavens, what a size. Look at that. No wonder I'm a genius.
4: Calling Dr. Hancock. Will you please come to casualty immediately? This is an emergency.
1: Oh, heavens, what's wrong?
6: I'm not feeling very well.
1: Very well, very well. Very well, I'll come. Bandage me up, nurse. I'll finish it when I get back.
7: Ah, there you are, Hancock. Thank heavens you're here.
1: Good afternoon, Professor Garr.
7: This is Professor Sigmund. James.
1: How are you? What seems to be the trouble, gentlemen?
7: Dr. Hancock, we are faced with the most baffling case in medical history. Only you can solve it.
1: Naturally. I shall operate.
8: But you don't know what it is yet.
1: Do you know a better way of finding out?
8: Well, we could ask the patient.
7: We've tried that. He won't tell us.
1: Oh, how tiresome. Oh, very well. Lay my instruments out, nurse.
5: Which ones, Doctor?
1: The violin and snare drum. The violin... Oh, good. They soothe me while I'm thinking.
7: Well, if you're ready, Doctor, I would deem it an honor to assist you during the operation.
1: There's nothing you can do, really.
7: There must be. Perhaps I could turn your music for you.
1: Excellent idea. Shall we begin?
8: That man must be the greatest surgeon in the world.
1: I am.
7: Doctor, before you begin, I must warn you. The most eminent surgeons from Europe have flown over to watch you perform this operation. They're up there in the gallery.
1: Are the stalls?
7: Standing.

0: All right, gentlemen. I'm ready.
1: Scalpel.
2: Suture.
1: Scissors. Scissors, scissors, quickly, scissors. Good. Forceps.
2: Forceps.
0: Here we are.
1: That's got his pajamas off.
0: Enough. Well, gentlemen, this is it. Watch carefully. You might miss something the speed I go at, and I can't do it again. It wouldn't be fair on the patient. Right. Scalpel.
2: Scalpel.
0: Sutures.
2: Sutures.
0: Scissors.
2: Clamp.
0: Clamp.
2: Forceps.
0: Forceps.
2: Needle.
0: Thread.
2: Thread.
0: Scissors.
2: Scissors.
0: There we are, gentlemen. Finished.
3: That's amazing. Fantastic. This operation normally cannot be done in less than 7 hours. You have done it in 23.4 seconds.
0: Yes, I'm sorry I took so long, but while I was at it, I removed his appendix, his tonsils, cleared up his catarrh, and straightened out his amateur. Well, if there are no other operations for me to attend to before lunch, how about a quick game of rugger?
4: It's impossible. We haven't got time.
0: I'm talking to the patient. When I cure somebody, I don't mess about, old man.

services to the advancement of medical science, for his work on behalf of all mankind, surpassing even the achievements of Lister, Pasteur, and Curie, I have great pride in awarding to Dr. Anthony Hancock

0: January the 11th. Bandage fell off Bill's finger. Finger turned blue. Took him round to the doctor's. Don't think I'll take up medicine after all. Still, there are plenty of other fields one can achieve greatness in. I'm glad I kept this diary. Just flicking through it, one can see more and more the chronicles of a great mind. February the 8th. Went to the pictures. Rotten film but smashing flavour of the month. Winked at girl coming out. February the 9th. Chased mouse across kitchen with broom and poker. Chased mouse across kitchen with broom and poker.
1: Back, I say. You may be king of the jungle, but you've met your master now, haven't you? Let's go on, sulk then, sulk. Lick me face, go on. That's it now, hop, hop, hop. Up on the stool. On the stool, I say. On the stool. That's it.
2: Stay there. What a great lion tamer that boy is. The biggest sensation I ever had in my circus. Captain Mad Jack Hancock.
3: Oh, he's so brave, Father. He tackles those beasts barehanded with no fear at all. He must have nerves of steel.
2: Yeah, that Roger's killed three trainers already. Well, you think it was a mouse the way that boy deals with him? I don't know how he does it. He makes them lions do tricks I've never seen before. Sticking your head in your mouth, yes, but not in as far as your kneecaps. What a tosking for it.
3: Oh, he doesn't care. He is wonderful.
2: Are you in love with him, Gladys?
3: Can I be blamed if I am? Every time he looks at me, I feel I could jump through a hoop for him.
2: Well, you and Hancock have got my blessing. But stay away from him till after the season. I can't afford to have him distracted. One slip of concentration in the cage and he's at it. Can't afford to lose him. I'll be ruined.
3: Shh. Here he comes.
1: All right, Officer Jones. That's the act I should be doing when we open tomorrow night. What do you think?
2: Sensational, son, sensational.
1: Yeah, I thought you'd like it. I can do anything with those cats. I was going to have them riding around on motorbikes, but old Roger chewed his petrol coupons up, so that's Cobox that.
2: Yeah, well, it don't matter. It's a great act, boy, a great act.
1: By the way, the lions haven't been fed today. You better sling another clown in.
3: What a man. Oh, I hope it aims

0: like it out there as other wild beasts.
1: Hello, Miss Gladys.
0: Why, it's Billow, the sad-faced clown. Billow, why don't you take your makeup off when you're not working?
1: I've taken it off, Miss Gladys. This is me.
0: Oh, what a funny face you have, Billow. So sad and ugly.
1: I'm glad you like it, Miss Gladys. Miss Gladys.
0: Yes, Billow.
1: Miss Gladys, I've been standing outside in the pouring rain for hours, just looking at you and waiting for you.
0: Oh, how sweet. Goodbye, Billow.
1: I'm soaking wet.
0: Well, of course you are. It's been raining. Good night, Billow.
1: Miss Gladys, I've got 2 tickets for the village dance. Would you like to come?
0: Go to a dance with you. You're just a clown.
1: You only think of me as a clown, but I'm a man as well. Underneath this grease paint, there's something else.
0: What?
1: Dirt. But there's a heart as well brimming over with love and devotion for you.
0: Don't be ridiculous. I couldn't be seen out with a clown.
1: But Miss Gladys.
2: On your way, clown.
1: Mad Jack Hancock.
2: Yes, Mad Jack Hancock, the greatest lawn tamer in the world. Miss Gladys is not for you, clown. A very dark indeed. Heed him not, Gladys. He's just a poor, jealous clown. Don't be bothered with him. Come to my caravan. I'll change into my Oxford bags. Grab me uke and we'll jump into my car and leap forward into the night. Ah, ha, ha, ha.
1: Alone I stand. She's gone with him. I must do something to protect her honor. The poor innocent girl is blinded by his too obvious good looks. I must save her, but how? She will not listen to me. Billow, the lonely clown. An accident, that's it. An accident in the lion cage tomorrow night. Then I'll be rid of him and claim Miss Gladys for myself.

0: Well, this is it, Jack. The biggest test of your career. The biggest town we've played. And a cage full of fresh lions straight from the jungle.
1: Do be careful, Jack. These lions are so savage. They've never seen a man before.
2: How many are there in there?
3: Six.
2: Not enough. Three dozen I want. And throw some crocs in. Might make it interesting.
0: What tricks are you going to do with 36 savage lions?
2: I curl myself up, lay in the middle of the cage, and they have a game of rugby.
1: This is madness. You won't be able to control them.
2: Don't worry, the lion hasn't been born that can get the better of Mad Jack. It makes your mind any easier. I have my Derringer in the top of me boot with live cartridges.
1: Before you go into the cage, Jack, tell me, while you were drinking champagne out of my slipper last night, did you mean what you said?
2: You mean about marriage?
1: Yes.
2: My dear girl, Mad Jack never gives the elephant a bun after it's done its dance. Announce me, ringmaster!

0: And now, ladies and gentlemen, introducing the world's greatest lion tamer, Captain Mad Jack Hancock, who will enter the cage completely unarmed to face 36 savage man-eating lions.
1: Miss Gladys.
2: Not now, Billy. Mad Jack is on.
1: I thought you might like these.
2: Oh, Billy, what are they?
1: The cartridges from Mad Jack's derringer.
2: Oh, he won't have a chance if they turn on him. We must stop him.
1: It's too late now. He's in the cage.
3: Now listen, lads, I curl myself up and lay down in the middle. When I blow the whistle, you kick off. No scratching or you'll be sent off. Claws in, Twickenham rules, let's have a good clean game. All right.
2: Oh, look, just as we feared. They're not doing what he says.
4: I knew they weren't trained enough. They got him cornered. He's in trouble.
5: Get back, I say. I got a gun here, get back, aren't you, brutes? I'll just have to shoot you, there. There.
3: Not this, no bullets. This is Billow's work. Very well, bare hands it is.
2: I can't watch it. They'll tear him to bits.
0: And now, ladies and gentlemen, we will send in another 36 lions for Jack to tear to pieces. Is there no limit to this man's courage? Yes, the greatest lion tamer of all time, Captain Mad Jack Hancock.

February the 10th. In hospital, suffering from shock. The mouse turned on me. I jumped on a chair and I fainted. Now, well, fair's fair. If I remember, he was a big mouse. And they can turn nasty when they're cornered, you know. Not that I couldn't have been a great lion tamer. Just that I think it's such a worthless profession for a great thinker. Erudite philosophers like me shouldn't waste themselves like that. Let's have a flip through at these pages. Live in history, this, you know. What drama happened in July? July the 2nd. Went to a dance. Didn't click. Walked home and went to bed. July the 3rd. My birthday. Threw party. Nobody cared. Went to bed. July the 4th. Ah. Went to fair on common. Had threepenny go on roundabout. Little bus was full up. Had to sit in aeroplane instead.

0: Wing Commander Hancock reporting, sir.
1: Ah, oh, come in, Hancock. You know why I've sent for you.
0: I can guess, sir.
1: P-64? Yeah, P-64 it is. According to specifications, it should top well over 2,000 miles an hour.
0: Jolly good chat.
1: Well, quite frankly, no one knows exactly what will happen when you get up there. All we know is that at that speed, metal does peculiar things. Once you've gone through the heat barrier, metal can melt into jelly.
0: What flavor?
1: Same old Hancock. Does nothing frighten you?
2: Nothing in the air, sir.
1: Well, now, here's a scale model. Here's a scale model of the aircraft. As you can see, the design is quite revolutionary. No wings, vertical takeoff. You lie flat on your stomach in the cockpit, and you'll notice it's approximately half the size of anything else we have.
0: I'm a bit worried about that, sir.
1: Ah, so you are human after all. What's worrying you, eh?
0: There'll be enough room for my moustache.
1: You're a cool customer. No different now as you were when you destroyed the German Air Force in 43.
0: Little elder, sir?
1: Good luck, Hancock. England is proud of you. It's in the hangar waiting for you. Everything depends on you.
0: If anything should go wrong, sir, promise me I...
1: Anything, Hancock.
0: Can't abandon the project, sir. Keep him flying. Melt all my medals down and build another one. There are plenty of other good chaps waiting to have a crack. Goodbye, sir.
1: Goodbye, Hancock. Sergeant James! Show Wing Commander Hancock to his plane.
3: Yep.

0: There she is, sir. All ready for you. 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
1: Thank you, James. You're a good egg. Oh, well, time to put her through her paces, I suppose. I want eggs for tea when I get back, James.
0: Oh, did I add his moral fiber?
2: Ready to start, engine? Don't forget it's a vertical takeoff, sir.
1: I know. Don't bother to open the hangar door. I'll go out to the fan light.

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1: Control tower. Control tower to Hancock. We're worried about possible sabotage. The mechanic who was working on your aircraft is missing. Think you should come down. Land immediately. Repeat, land immediately.
0: Nonsense, she's going beautifully. I don't know a thing about any mechanic. Taking her up to 2,400 miles an hour. Hancock to control tower. Something strange is happening. There's a peculiar knocking sound on the windscreen. Seems to be coming from outside the plane. I'm slowing down to 1,800 miles an hour. We'll slide cockpit open to see what's wrong.
2: Good evening.
3: It's a nice cold here. You can ask me.
2: What's that?
3: I say it's half cold out here. Can I come in?
2: There's no room. Get off.
3: Oh, don't be like that. Move over. I'll sit on your lap.
2: Get your boot off me joystick. Feel nice. Who are you?
3: Me? I'm the mechanic. I was still working on the tower when you took off. Ooh. Honestly, frighten the life out of me. I mean, I wasn't expecting it. I was just sitting there singing happily to myself, and then next minute, whoosh, I was up here.
2: Sit still. I can't control the plane with you jumping about.
3: Well, I'm only trying to get comfortable. All these knobs and levers here sticking in me. Here, what's this one?
2: Don't touch it!
3: Oh, it's the ejector seat. Come back. Where are you?
2: I'm out here, sitting on the tail!
3: Oh, now, stop messing about. No, come back in. It's no use sitting out there sulking. I can't drive the thing.
2: Well, go into a dive so I can slide down.
3: All right. I'll try this lever. Hello? You might have told me there was another ejector seat.
2: All right, well, we're both out here. Now what do we do?
3: Oh, look, we're going up.
2: Well, what do you expect when we're both sitting on the tail?
3: Isn't life funny? In the papers this morning, the Star said it was my lucky day.
2: If we keep going up at this rate, you'll be able to tell them they're wrong.
3: No, well, come on, we've had a little skylark and a little giggle. Let's go down.
2: Can we go down? Look, we've finished the engines falling off.
3: Oh, it's all right. They've got plenty more down there.
2: We want one up here. We're going into a dive. We're out of control. We can't get back to the cabin. Give me a piece of string.
3: Oh, I'm scared. Oh,
2: don't panic, man. Don't panic. This is the RAF. There's that stiff upper lip.
3: Just above this loose, flabby chin.
2: Give me that string. I'll get you down safely.

0: well, Hancock, you've done it again. 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How did you manage it, sitting on the tail like that?
1: Quite simple. I took a piece of string, lassoed the controls, and steered it home. Lucky I was a cox at Oxford, eh?
0: Oh, brilliant work, Hancock. You've won another medal. You're a brave man, Hancock. You'll go down in history as the most courageous and most decorated pilot in the RAF.

0: You lie the fifth.
1: Last time I go on the roundabout. Been in bed all day with dizzy spells. No, well, it wasn't my fault. That bloke cranking the handle got a bit worked up. I remember Mother walking around holding me hand, had a job keeping up with me. Oh, well, so much for me diary. Just one more entry to be made. December the 31st. Did radio show today. Sued by man who wrote The Secret Life of Walter Mitty. Oh, well, you can't please everybody. I'm going to bed.

0: This has been Hancock's Half Hour, starring Tony Hancock with Sidney James, Bill Kerr, Hattie Jakes and Kenneth Williams. Theme and incidental music composed and conducted by Wally Stott. Show written by Alan Simpson and Ray Galton. The program which was recorded was produced by Dennis Mayne Wilson.
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3: Yeah, the genuine antique.
2: And a talking one. Pray place your ears in the direction of the sound of this good show.

0: leather goon show?
1: No, sir. That was the all-leather goon show disguised as Kenny Baker's dozen.
0: Odd bodikins, how could we sink so low?
1: A low sink is the right height for you.
0: I've gone broody. Any more mouth talking from you and I'll strike you down, sir.
1: Master Neddy, that will lead to deportation.
0: But think of the prestige.
1: Very well, I shall go over there and think of it.
0: Oh, he's quick.
2: Pardon me, short sir, but what is that on the pavement?
0: Dirt! It's the friend of man. A pound note!
2: No, not that. Next to it.
0: Oh, that's a piece of junk.
3: I saw it first.
0: What? Hey, what? Nonsense! It was nearer to me than you, and you were further away.
2: I tell you, dear tightly packed fellow, that reeking piece of junk is a family heirloom. It belonged to my reeking grandmother.
4: The Christy Basilica Doubter! I vouch for the truth of my friend's lies!
2: Dead! It's my dear balding friend, Count Jim Tin Thighs Moriarty.
4: Oh!
2: Thanks to your timely intervention and bleached underpants, that piece of junk stays in the family. Kindly insert it in this fur-lined envelope and have it valued.
0: Valued? Valued. Thinks. What's so valuable about a piece of junk? I can't take chances. I tell you that piece of junk is mine!
5: No.
0: Mine, tell you! Mine! Mine! Give it back to me, or I'll set this wardrobe on you!
2: Dear heavily blotter-outer of...
0: Do it again. I'll give you the cue in.
4: You can't do it again, folks.
0: I'll set this wardrobe on you.
2: Dear heavy blotter-outer of landscape.
0: Well done.
2: It's the brandy, you know. If you wish to contest the ownership of this rare junk, here is my address.
0: And so saying, he pointed north.
2: Farewell.
4: See you later, incubator.
1: In a flash, in a trice, nay, in a thrice, Neddy instructed his lawyer to contest a man pointing north riding a water buffalo. I therefore announce the case of the piece of junk, part two.
6: Silence in court, please. Silence in court. Mr. Neddy Sajum. Let your agent state your case, Jim.
7: State your case. Go ahead.
8: It's a filthy lie!
0: It's a clean lie! Hold it up to the light and see for yourself!
8: My Lord Justice Briggs, my client, Mr. Nelly Seeloon, claims that at noon on the 10th of January, he espied on the King's Highway a portion of junk.
6: Oh, Jim, we live in an age of wonders,
8: folks.
6: An age of wonders. It's a filthy lie.
0: A filthy lie.
6: A stinking, leaking, filthy lie. It's a...
2: The dear Count is going to lose us this case. I am forced to use brick-on-nut procedure.
6: You're all in the pay of the Germans. It's a dirty Spanish...
2: My lord, my client has been taken ill with head. Therefore, we rest on the grounds of homo nephragium adero tetandum proclivar and scarapathlore calorum.
6: Mr. Seagull, what is the value of this piece of junk?
0: It's not the value, it's the principle, sir.
6: Then what's the value of the principle, sir?
2: My lord, may I tell a story? Moriarty.
4: Yes, buddy.
2: Beguile their suspicions with a viola.
4: I've got a new G-string on.
2: My lord, Justice Briggs, members of the jury. That piece of junk no gold can buy. Ah, me, no, my lord. That junk has only a simple sentimental value.
6: Yes, but that sentimental value is worth money! Money! You're not fine. You're in the pay of the Germans. I want money! Money!
2: My lord. With lumps appearing on my client's head, the defense rests.
6: Will the clerk of court strike those lumps from the record?
3: Strike them from the record.
6: Now, will the crown state the case? State the case.
5: My lord.
6: Oh!
5: My lord, a piece of junk being found on the king's highway, it is declared treasure trove.
2: The case is going just as we want it, my dear Count.
4: Ah, c'est bien, mon ami.
2: Speak English, you ignorant swine.
0: My lord! My lord, I appeal against the light.
8: Outside
4: the port rounders.
1: The stumps were drawn, the case closed, the lights dimmed, and slowly the great fireproof Max Geldray was lowered from the roof on a rope.
4: Round the back for the old bandy again.

0: Don't be frightened, folks. That was only a paper moon. The Junk Affair, Part 2A. The time, might. In the cellars beneath the House of Commons, two masked men wearing leather wigs are tampering with the Bank of England's official wooden safe.
1: Not so loud, Moriarty, not so loud. Turn the volume on that sword down. Do you want to wake the government up?
2: Oh, somebody would. That always gets a round of applause in France, folks. Hooray! Frenchmen!
1: You should never have left France.
2: The audience must think we're mad trying to get a piece of junk back. It's worthless. England is full of junk.
1: Ah, but are the English capitalizing on this natural asset?
2: Ah, no.
1: Exactly.
2: Certainement, no.
1: Therefore, it is worthless. Ah. But watch the change in attitude when they find we've stolen this piece.
2: Hold on, mon ami.
0: The time is 8:30, and here is the 9 o'clock news. The Ministry of Housing has granted permission to turn the Albert Memorial into flats. The owner says that he is forced to sell, as for the past 82 years, the Albert Memorial has been running at a loss. The new flats will be turned into offices to house the coal board officials who will be moved from their temporary wartime quarters at the Ritz Hotel.
2: Okay, folks, let them have it. Let them know what you think of them.
0: And now, here's an interesting news item for Goon Show listeners. Last night at dawn, a piece of junk was stolen from the official Bank of England safe. It is believed the thieves will try and smuggle it out of the country into the city.
2: Switch that radio off!
0: Right, click!
2: That junk must have been valuable.
3: Yes, are you phoning me?
2: Yes, hello?
3: Yes.
2: Is that a well-known city stockbroker?
3: Yes. Harold Cupboard, Jr. here.
2: Cupboard?
3: Yes.
2: How are your drawers, Cupboard?
3: You
2: How
3: devil.
2: Are your drawers, you... Cupboard? How are you?
3: That's not a city joke.
2: Listen.
3: Cupboard. You appear to have it already.
2: Do me a favor.
3: I'm doing you one.
2: It says laugh, etc. Listen.
3: What?
2: Do me here. Can I get in here?
4: Five, look, my life.
2: Listen. I want you to buy me as much junk as you can.
3: But that should be easy. The shops are full of it.
2: Splendid! Then buy me all the junk you can.
3: Yes.
2: Never mind how much you buy, but buy.
3: Bye.
2: Maniacal laugh. Greenslade, hand him my speaking trumpet whilst I tell the listeners my plan. Hello, Hawks. Hello, Hawks. Calling folks. Folks. I'm going to corner the market in junk. You watch, folks. The price of junk is going to go sky high, folks. And all I've got to do now, folks, is just sit and wait.
0: The silence you hear is Mr. Neddy Seagoon sitting and waiting. Or, if you wish, waiting and sitting, which is merely sitting and waiting in reverse. As good as any time for the Junk Affair, Part 3.
2: Hello, folks! I'm back again. Folks, with my stockbroker buying all the junk he could, folks, I went to purchase a warehouse for it, folks.
5: Well, I can't sit here all day.
2: Major Bloodnock.
5: Who are you, sir?
2: Reading from left to right, I'm Ned Seagoon, the junk billionaire.
5: Erian Nilin Knumek Knuajis Demi.
2: What's that?
5: That's reading from right to left.
2: Splendid, Major. I believe you have monster warehouses for sale.
5: Yeah, true.
2: What do you keep in it?
5: My wife.
2: Why?
5: She's a monster. That went quite well, didn't it? Yes, good. Lenny, raise your hands above your head and stand in front of the shotgun. Splendid.
6: Just aim it at your head. That's it. Now then, let me hear your offer for this warehouse.
2: Well, I'd like to see it first.
6: Not enough. Nevertheless, I'll show it to you. It's under this bed.
2: I'll drive you there.
6: Tar. There's the place.
2: What a magnificent warehouse. Is it on the phone?
6: I'll just ring it from a phone box and see. And gad, what luck. Here comes a phone box now.
2: And there's a telephone in it.
6: What will the GPO think of next?
2: Putting the prices up, I should imagine. Yes,
6: yes. Yes. Now, let us phone up this warehouse. WareHouse.
2: Major, I can hear the phone ringing in your warehouse.
6: Oh, run in and answer it, will you?
2: Right. Hello?
6: Is that the Monster Warehouse?
2: Yes.
6: Could I speak to the owner, please?
2: Well, he's outside. I'll get him. Major! You want to hit the phone?
6: Hmm? Oh, well, hang on to this one for me, will you?
2: Right.
7: Hello?
2: Hello?
7: I believe someone wanted to speak to me. Hmm?
2: Yes, I'll just call it. Major Bradlock! You're wanted at the phone!
6: Well, hang on to the one in the warehouse, will you?
2: Right.
6: Hello?
2: Hello?
6: Is that the Monster Warehouse?
2: Yes.
6: Could I speak to the owner, please?
2: Well, he's outside. I'll get him. Hey, Tom, you
6: want another
2: phone?
6: Oh, well, hang on to this one for me, will you?
2: Right.
8: Hello?
9: Hello?
8: I believe someone wanted to speak to me.
9: Oh, yes, I'll just call him. Make a you want another phone?
8: Oh, well, hang on to the one in the warehouse, will you?
9: Hello?
8: Hello?
9: Is that the Monster Warehouse?
8: Yep.
9: Can I speak to the owner, please?
8: Yes, sir. Okay.
0: Jolly Little Party Game is now available in the large 3-ton family size, complete with a pair of plastic telephones, 2 inflatable idiots, and a small brown loaf, not forgetting Ray Ellington.
2: Right, let's run the bank for your brain!
10: Man, that chicken will come to no good. They're going to burn me up with anything else but kisses. Don't leave me on to anything else but love. Don't get me wrong, but honey,

0: No money? Just for that, me give you back Junk Affair Part 5.
1: The scene, a Corsican bandit's cave, anchored off the coast of Corsica. From out of the dark interior comes a Thinks-type bubble with the following words in it.
2: Moriarty, the hour has come.
3: Meantime, for safety, I had stored my supply of junk in the giant warehouse and anchored it 3 miles inland off the coast of Corsica.
2: But, Marquis Neddy, before you can corner the world market in junk, you've got to buy our portion.
3: Yes, yes. What? Where can I find it?
2: Moriarty, this is it.
3: What?
2: Put this price ticket on the piece of junk and place it in the display window of our cave.
3: Oh, thinks. Little do they know that by placing my telescope to my ear, I heard every word they said. Yes. And was even now on my way to bid for that final piece of junk that would make me, and I say this for the benefit of the listeners, that would make me owner of all the junk in England!
4: He's on his way. He mustn't recognize me.
2: Right. Swallow this false mustache and wait. Good. Now the weight.
4: It's no good. I can't get the weight down.
2: Then you must give up bread and potatoes.
4: What?
2: Switch off that wall. I hear legs approaching.
4: It sounds like more than one person.
2: That's Neddy. He's wearing an echo chamber.
5: Ah, hello, echoes.
4: Hello, bottle.
5: Well. Fancy you and me meeting each other walking along 3 miles off the coast of Corsica on holiday.
4: Fancy you and me on holiday meeting each other bottling along off the Corsicans of the coast of Ecolons.
5: That is not what I said, Echo.
4: Oh, that's what I said, Echo.
5: Have you ever been on holiday in Corsica before?
4: Nope. But I once made a dog kennel out of elastic.
5: There's something to be said for these premium bonds, then. I think the government is very clever, you know. I won £25 in a premium bond draw.
4: And what clever about that?
5: I never bought any premium bonds.
4: And I made a hole in the front.
5: What for?
4: For the dog to get in and out.
5: That's nice for the doggy.
4: Yeah.
5: I tell you, Echo, why are you not wearing any trousers?
4: Well, it's lunchtime.
5: Ah. What did you have for lunch?
4: My trousers. My friend.
5: My good man.
4: My friend of all time.
5: Look in the window of that shop. In the cave.
4: Oh, an elastic dog kennel.
5: And next to it, there's a piece of junk for sale.
4: Well, we can't afford that. Look at the price. 8 pounds, 6'3".
5: Well, I could stand on your shoulders.
4: Okay, I'll put them on the ground. You stand on them and I'll pick them up, ready?
5: Okay, then.
4: Well, hey! Oh, the strain on my...
2: Ah, a mounted gentleman. Good morning. What can we...
6: What a massive line to meet in! On the duty of our leave. Wait till my friend comes out, you'll be serving him. Folks, please, folks. Make him give me some lines, folks. I tell you what.
2: Moriarty, go and slam the door in his face.
4: He hasn't got a door in his face.
2: Then he's trapped. And he can't get out. I set the grand scheme which will culminate in our current catchphrase. Sigun stands yon, poised perilously atop his junk warehouse. Around him, the angry sea. I shall now fire this loaded laundry list at him. Stand by, little catchphraser.
6: Never mind all of them. Never mind them all. That shan't be doing that. What about some nice of eating? What about our old...
2: Fire! Lad.
5: He's fallen in the water.
2: Thinks it can't last forever.
4: No. Are they going to make the most of it while we turn?
2: Yes. Buddy? Now then, nice man.
4: Wrong voice.
5: Not in, nice man.
7: We want to burn a piece of junk in the window.
4: Ah, that little spotty lad is not for sale.
7: I don't want to buy that little spotty lad. I want to buy the junk.
4: Oh, that's not for sale, I know. But there's a price ticket. 8 pounds, 6'4".
2: Ah, but that's the price for the ticket.
4: Oh, how much is that on... how much is that on HP?
2: 8 pounds down and 6'4", 8 in installments over 2 inches each month.
7: Well, there's 1'9" to start with.
4: Here, where's my leg?
3: You swine.
4: He's a swine.
3: You shot me into the water just for a catchphrase. Now, gentlemen, I'm bidding for this last piece of junk. I know my rights. I know my lefts.
2: Control your powers, man. Now... Who was that lady I saw you with last night?
3: That was no lady, that was my wife. I managed her just for the gag.
4: You've got to keep him laughing, Hawks.
3: Now, look, what about the junk?
2: Neddy, we've kept that piece of junk steaming in the window for you on a low gas.
4: Now, what about the money?
3: Gentlemen, please. If you'll just turn your backs, I'll take the money from its secret hiding place in my wallet.
2: By the way, we'll need it paid in danger money.
3: I've only got sterling.
4: That's dangerous enough.
3: Gentlemen! 8 pounds.
2: Thank you. Now, what about the 6'4"?
3: 6'4"? Wouldn't you settle for 4'11"?
2: Never, shorty.
3: Foiled by duck's disease. The curse of the seagull!
2: Very well, Ned. We'll forget the 6'4" and settle for the 4'11", like the British Olympic high jumpers.
3: Huzzah! I'm rich. I now own all the junk in England. I'll get a peerage. I'll be known as Lord Junk.
2: Neddy, a moment, pray. Yes? We've just heard that the British junk has been devalued.
3: What? Then I'm ruined. Penniless. I should kill myself with death and other accepted means. Oh, no.
8: Yes, all right.
3: This
8: can't
3: go on, please, lady.
8: Right, thank you.
3: That's
8: quite enough. Thank you. That'll be all for tonight, Mr. Seagoon. Here you are.
3: Eight bob, tough. All right, let's run it back for your brandy now.
1: And so we say good night to the goons, and a chicken will come to no good. We would like you to know that this was the first broadcast from the Russian satellite moon. I say, it's jolly high up here, isn't it?
8: That was The Goon Show, a BBC recorded program featuring Peter Sellers, Harry Siegman, Spike Milligan, with the Wellington Quartet, Max Galbraith, and the orchestra conducted by Wally Stott. Script by Spike Milligan and Harry Stevens. Announcer Wallace Greenslade. The program produced by Charles Chilton.

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3: I say, Peter, can you see them anywhere?
4: No, I just said we meet them in Trafalgar Square.
3: It's rather a strange place to arrange a business meeting. Oh, wait a minute. Isn't that them standing over there?
4: Oh, yes, so it is. Hello there.
5: Ah, good morning.
4: Oh, hello. This is Maggie Harrison. Maggie, may I introduce Ziggy Coyne?
5: How do you do? My brother, Jaime.
6: Nice to meet you.
5: And Sydney. How do you do?
3: Well, let's go somewhere and have a drink.
5: Good idea.
4: Hey, look out, boys. Don't step back too far.
7: That was an excerpt from Three Coins in the Fountain. Another in our series, a film worth remembering, which is more than can be said for the next half hour.
8: However, for those with patience and understanding, here is a sort of radio show which is beyond our ken. Among those taking part are the Paper Mills Doily Cart Opera Company... Leslie Teasdale, Miss Susie Switch.
9: I know her. She's got very good connections.
8: To continue, Russ Steinway. Jelly Roll Featherston Hall. And, of course, Mr. Kenneth Horne, who prefers to remain anonymous. Ladies and gentlemen, Kenneth Horne.
10: Well, good evening. Welcome to Beyond Our Ken, the show that'll make winter seem more like summer. And you know what sort of a summer it was. Well, now, let me, as usual, tell you some of the things that have happened since we last met. On Monday, I had an interview with the Inspector of Taxes. Now, a lot of unkind things are said about the income tax man, but I think it's rather unfair. After all, he's a man to whom we all owe a great deal. On Tuesday, Gladys Matthews came to see me. Now, the name Gladys Matthews may not mean very much to you, but when I tell you that her father is Fred Matthews, well, it'll mean even less. Actually, Gladys is a sort of musical arranger, rather like our own Eddie Braden, only not so much hair. And she's best known for the arrangement she did for the Huddersfield Choral Society of Living Doll. Anyhow, she's very interested in an introduction to Paul Fennelly, so I wrote one for her. It went like this. And I'm happy to say that Gladys and Paul got on extremely well. And the last I saw of them, they were making arrangements together. Now, on Friday, Friday. Well, the television had been repaired and was working again, so I decided to get some good books to read. And in the morning, I went down to my local lending library.
11: Oh, good morning, Mr. Horne. Haven't seen you for some time. I'm afraid Lolita's still out.
10: Oh, well, never mind. I suppose you haven't got...
11: No, that's out as well. Oh, I tell you what, though. I've got a book here that's pretty hot stuff.
10: Oh, what's it called?
11: Recipes for Indian Curry.
10: No. No, I don't think so. Now, oh, wait a minute. Now, this one looks interesting. Art Studies for the Advanced Student.
11: Mm, very disappointing photos, Mr. Hall.
10: Oh, why?
11: They're all of flowers.
10: Oh. Well, I think I'll just look round. Oh.
11: But just a minute, I've thought of something that might appeal to you. Now, where is it? Yes, here we are. There.
10: Good heavens, I didn't realize you had books like that in the library. It's disgraceful.
11: Well, now, what do you mean, Mr. Horne? This book's perfectly all right. It's only a little volume for lovers of the countryside called The Joys of Sussex.
10: Oh, dear, I'm sorry. You had your thumb over the suss.
11: Oh, silly me.
10: Anyway, it's not really my cup of tea.
11: Oh, well, how about a good mystery? I've got a really good mystery book here, full of red headings and keeps you guessing all the time.
10: Oh, what is it?
11: The Railway Timetable.
10: Now, I've read that. Now, I must say, a thriller would suit me fine. Now, what's the most exciting thing that you've got in the library?
11: Our new assistant. You'll find her over there in the section on hobbies, games, and pastimes.
10: Oh, thank you. Well, I might have known. It's Janet Waters. Well, Janet, and where are we going to find Paul Fennelly and the Variety Orchestra? They certainly can't be under music.
0: Well, Ken, they're here. They've all come in for a free look at the racing results.
10: Oh, good, then. Sing, Janet.

0: Jolly nice, Janet.
1: Oh, I'm very glad you like that.
2: Shh. Please, Miss Walters, this is a library. Now, Mr. Horne. Got the very book for you, a real thriller. Here it is, The Blonde Corpse.
0: No, thanks for that. Not even the corpse, either. I'm sorry, but when it comes to thrillers, I prefer the good old-fashioned English country house-type thrillers. Very gentlemanly.
2: Who done it?
0: Well, not so much who done it as whom done it. Stories like, The Mystery of Maltravers Grange.
2: Oh, I don't know that one, Mr. Holmes.
0: Well, stand by, and you shall. The Mystery of Maltravers Grange. The moment I arrived at Maltravers Grange after my uncle's sudden and unexpected death, I sensed a feeling of impending evil. Even Gregory, my late uncle's old butler, seemed in some way uneasy as he took my coat.
3: Thank you, sir.
0: Shocking thing, isn't it, Gregory?
3: Yes, sir, but then you always did have bad taste in clothes.
0: Not my coat, Gregory. I mean, Uncle Bertram's demise.

0: Can you bear to tell me how it happened?
1: A pleasure, sir. Well, Sir Bertram, he put his head inside the service hatch to see whether the service lift was coming up from the kitchen.
0: And was it?
1: No, sir. It was coming down from the bedroom. They're reading the will in the library, sir. The other relatives are assembled. This way, sir.
0: Well, they were all there, seated in a semicircle around old Barrett, the family solicitor.
2: Good evening, Montague.
0: That was Great Aunt Millicent, 68 and looked every day of it.
3: Sit down, Montague. There's a good chap.
0: That was Cousin Hillary, who did something in the city. That's why he had to move to the country. Then there was Neville Watswat. It was good seeing him again. I'd known Watswat while I was still at school. And over there was another nephew, Hugh Messiter. He greeted me warmly. He was the black sheep of the family. Nodding to all of them, I tiptoed across to the nearest armchair and sat on an arm.
2: I see. You're sitting on my arm.
0: Oh, I beg your pardon. I don't think we've met, have we?
2: I'm Faith.
0: Sorry, I don't know you from Adam.
2: Daddy was a second cousin.
0: Oh, I see.
2: Shh, they're going to read the will.
1: Oh, pardon, ladies and gentlemen. Would the surviving kin be kind enough to observe respectful decorum while the family solicitor reveals who has copped the lolly?
4: Glass of sherry wine before you start, Mr. Barrett?
1: No, thank you. Yes.
4: I'm sure dear Bertram would have wished it.
1: A little on the nutty side.
4: But a good chap for all that. Ready when you are, Barrett.
1: Well now, ladies and gentlemen, let me get rid of Sir Bertram's minor bequest first. Mr. Montague, there are a couple of pieces of petty pain he would like you to take care of.
0: Oh, certainly. Do you know where they are, Gregory?
1: I understand one of them lives in Maida Vale. Now, Sir Bertram's fortune, £80,000 in all, is to be divided among all the people in this room. To clarify, the £80,000 is to be divided among the eight of us here. The six relations, plus Gregory and myself. Of course, if any of us should die, his $10,000 would be divided among the surviving...
5: Oh, he slumped across the desk. Hugh, he's dead. What does this mean?
4: Roughly another 1,400 quid each. Glass of sherry, anybody?
0: Just a minute. Show me that sherry. Just as I thought, a tasteless, colorless, odorless poison for which science has no known anecdote.
1: I'll telephone for the police. Hello? Good heavens. Mr. Montague, the phone is dead.
0: Well, that's another 1,400. Oh, no. No, of course, the phone wasn't in on it, was it? No.
5: Can't we send somebody across the moors to fetch the local police?
0: In this weather, the bridge is down at Framling Weir, the river's burst its banks, the temperature's 22 below, and the snow is 6 foot deep. Anyone who went out there would die within the hour.
4: Great Aunt Millicent, get your coat on, dear.
5: No, please.
0: Two down and six to go.
5: What a night it was. A murdered man in the library. All the phones down. The house cut off by blizzards. A killer roaming loose among us. And the only thing on television, the army game. Then, at breakfast, next day.
1: Good morning, Miss Faith. Would you like me to warm up your kidneys?

0: Someone shall be in the washing machine.
1: No! That's ghastly!
0: There is a great dear night being in here.
1: What was that?
2: Really? Me? You remember what's what?
1: Yes.
2: It'll be dark for a long time. He's at 2,000 feet and still climbing. I'm going to my room.
3: Oh, hello, Rory. What's the...
1: Montague, do you realize that the only beneficiaries left alive are we three and Hugh Messer?
0: 20,000 each, beginning to look quite healthy.
3: Gregory, how could you?
0: 26,000 each.
3: You mean that explosion?
0: I'm afraid, sir.
3: But how?
0: I think I can guess. A booby trap. Somebody put a charge of dynamite under his bed. It's an old Jerry trick.
3: Well, we can't just sit here and do nothing. Gregory, go into the library and try and phone the police again. Tell them 5 people have been murdered here this week, and we're beginning to suspect foul play.
0: Very good, sir.
3: He's gone now. Listen, Faith. I've been doing some serious thinking. Do you realize this? The murderer must be either you, me, or Gregory.
1: Well, it's not me.
3: And it's not me either.
1: Then who is it?
3: And what? That's what I'm going to try and work out. Meantime, every moment is dangerous. Now, look. By sheer chance, I packed something at the bottom of my suitcase. Can you use a 38?
1: No, I'm a small 32.
3: It's not a dress, it's a gun. Now, here, take it. Slip it on the top of your stocking.
1: But what about you?
3: Well, I couldn't. I hardly know you. Besides, listen, outside the door. Gregory, were you listening at the keyhole?
0: What makes you think that I was listening at the keyhole?
3: You've got the key sticking out of your ear.
0: Yes. Well, we're all a bit keyed up, sir. Mr. Montague, sir. Sir, why are you pointing that gun at me?
3: Because, Gregory, I've come to a conclusion. Now, the murders must have been done by one of three people. One, Miss Faith. Two, me. Three, you. If Miss Faith and I didn't do it, that's one and two innocents. So who's guilty? And by putting two and two together, I got the answer. Three.
0: Me, a murderer? Oh, no, sir, you can't be serious. Why, I'm no more capable of murdering than you are of adding up. Oh, not old Sir Gregory, sir. I might have pinched the port and flogged the silver, but oh, bad I am not. Bad I am not. Oh, no, I am not bad. Not bad. I'm not bad. I'm not bad at all. In fact, all this dramatic stuff, I'm pretty good.
1: Well, if you're not the murderer, Gregory, who is?
0: I think I know, miss. I've read these thrillers before. It's always the person you think couldn't have done it.
3: You mean Paul Fennelly?
0: No, sir. Mr. Barrett, the solicitor.
1: But he's poisoned.
0: No, just thought he was. It was a trick.
3: But that odorless, colorless, tasteless fluid.
0: BBCT.
3: All right, Barrett. Come out from behind that curtain.
4: Oh, you were cleverer than I thought.
1: Oh.
4: Yes, I planned it all to get the money for myself. I tried to make it look as though I was killed, but I didn't do it well enough.
3: Allow me.
0: He's doing it all right now, isn't he?
1: Oh, Gregory, thank heaven. The danger's past. Now the 80,000 can be split three ways.
3: And to think I suspected you. Faithful old Gregory. Well, has the mystery of Malchus Grange been solved to your satisfaction?
0: Not quite, sir. There are a couple of things I'd like to get out of the way.
3: Go ahead.
0: Right. Where there's a will, there's a way.

0: So to the Kenneth Horne documentary feature, Horne-O-Rama. Yes, once again, Kenneth Horne and his team of investigators bring you a factual report on topics of immediate interest. And this week, we present a close-up on the sea.
1: Well, now, first of all, let's talk to a real seafaring character who earns his living from the sea. Now, you, sir, you're a fisherman, I believe.
2: That is so, yes. Saltwater fish, that is.
1: Yes, of course. It's a pretty hard life, isn't it?
2: Oh, I believe it, yes. We have to set sail in all sorts of weather, you know, casting our fishing nets right out at sea. Sometimes a stormy squall suddenly springs up and the small fishing boat is tossed about mercilessly on mountainous waves. Oh, it's treacherous.
1: It is what, did you say?
2: Well, I said treacherous. Of course, today it does have its compensations. Sailing on smooth waters with the salty tang of the sea in your nostrils can be most refreshing.
1: Yes, maybe for you, but I'm certainly never too happy at sea.
2: What's the matter? Don't you like the feel of the spray in your face?
1: Well, now that you mention it, no. However, we are now privileged to meet a remarkable character who is, in fact, one of our oldest lighthouse keepers. Good evening, sir.
3: Good evening to you, sir.
1: Now, sir. You live most of your life in a lighthouse.
3: Yes, that's right, sir. I furnished it all out very nice, and it's very comfortable.
1: I see. You've really made a home.
3: Oh, yes, I have. It cost me a fair bit in stair carpet. Yes, all up and down. But it's all very nice.
1: I see.
3: Now I'm very happy.
1: Thank you. Yes, I'm sure you're happy there.
3: Oh, yes.
1: How long have you been a lighthouse keeper?
3: 35 years.
1: How long, sir?
3: 35 years.
1: And tell me, what made you become a lighthouse keeper?
3: Well, sir, you see, I was always frightened of the dark.
1: Yes. I'm sorry, I don't quite understand.
3: Well, in this job, I can always go to bed with a light on.
1: Let us not overlook the more pleasurable aspects of the sea. Every year, millions seek fun not only by the sea, but on it. Paddle boats, rowing boats, pedal boats, and one of the latest innovations, water skiing. Now, what sort of a sport is water skiing? We sent our own commentator, Cecil Snaith, to the south coast to find out.
4: Well, listeners, I'm quite looking forward to trying out this new aquatic sport. I've got my water skis on and my leopard skin swimming trunks, so I should be easily spotted. I'm taking up the strain on the towing rope now as the motorboat prepares to get underway. And here we go. What an exhilarating experience this is as the boat gathers speed. It's a glorious sensation, hurtling along, carving a path through the sea. Just ahead now, I can see Brighton Pier, and we're moving out so that we shall race past the end of it. We're coming up to the pier now, and the towing boat is getting even more speed. Whee! This is fun! And this is Cecil Smith from a fishing hook off the end of Brighton Pier, returning you to the studio.
1: Finally, let us consider that magical and mysterious world beneath the sea. Now, to most of us, it is the strange unknown where danger lurks behind every rock. But those who regularly venture into the depths always seem to describe it as a veritable underwater paradise. Such people, for instance, as those intrepid underwater explorers, Ambrose and Felicity Huff.
5: Good evening.
1: Well now, I believe you've got some more interesting and exciting film for us of your last underwater adventure.
5: That is so, yes. Felicity, switch on the projector, then.
6: All right, Ambrose, my darling.
5: Oh, look. There we are, going down again, fearlessly into the unknown, unaware of the terrors that might be encountered from the denizens of the deep.
6: Hey, look, Look there, Andrews, my darling. Yes. I didn't realize that horrible thing was floating along there behind me.
5: That's me, you fool.
6: My darling, I'm very sorry.
5: And there we see the pretty multicolored flapper fish.
6: Yes, and over there, the coral rock formation.
5: Oh,
6: yes. Notice
5: how... belt up. We're coming to an exciting moment. This is where I was attacked and savaged by a swordfish.
6: Oh, darling, I don't remember it, my love.
5: Watch, look. I was turning there suddenly when... Well, it was you silly old faggot.
6: What?
5: Oh, look, you stuck your spear in me apparatus.
6: I did, my darling. I'm very sorry, my dearest dear. Remember those, Ambrose. A pretty cluster of anemones with little silver fish darting in and out. And
1: Oh, just a minute. The film's finished. That was short.
6: Yes, you see. Well, I'm afraid that's when we both had to surface most hurriedly.
1: Well, did something terrible happen?
5: There were strong objections to our being there.
1: Oh, I don't understand. Where were you?
5: In the aquarium at London Zoo.
1: There'll be another horn around next week when the subject will be marathons. Do they achieve much in the long run? Also, next week's program, there'll be a speech given by the inventor of refrigerators on how I made a cool million. We shall be having an extract from Brigadier General Fidge Warren's book, 30 Years of Marriage and Other Great Battles. And we shall be hearing something about the experiences of a young girl with a local political group in a talk entitled, They Wanted Me to Be Liberal. So until next week at the same time, this is Kenneth Horne saying goodbye for now and leaving you with this thought, which comes from a listener. Can a snub-nosed man see the point? Good night.
7: When I fall it will be forever.
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10: Here is a warning to all shipping. It's round the horn.
11: And tonight, Kenneth's guests are the Reverend Unseemly Dog Posture, conducting the mass pumas of the Women's Institute, Edge Boston. 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
10: And here's your host, Cardiff's dusky Queen of Song, Kenneth Horne.
1: Thank you. That was, of course, Douglas Smith, who would like to get it straight. But unfortunately, it has to stay in plaster for another 2 weeks. Here now are the answers to last week's questions. First, the where do you find it in Scotland question. And the answers were hanging down in front of the kilt, tucked under the arm and blown, and stuffed down the sock, except on Burns night when it's used to cut the haggis. Finally, the where would you find it written question, and the answers were on the base of the Great Pyramid, halfway along the Great Wall of China in whitewash, and in a tobacconist's window in the Edgware Road. At least that's where I read it, and if you're listening, Miss Lolita, I rang and rang, but there was no answer. So I've joined the Photographic Society of the Chalk Farm Polytechnic instead.
10: At this point, we were going to do the Three Musketeers episode 3, but we got fed up with it. So here instead is a thrilling story of Africa. We proudly present Kenneth Horne as Lip Harvest of the River.
12: My name is Dr. Ganimal Lip Harvest III. The other two died of embarrassment. I was christened James Obadiah, St. John Abraham, Spike Loomis, Cyril Angus, Ali Ben Moses, Rastus Petty, Heinrich Giovanni Fuman Roger, after my father. My mother wasn't too sure. Apparently he kept his hat on throughout their brief acquaintance. However, dear reader, I digress. I am a keen botanist.
13: Yes, and we've all got your number.
12: And zoologist. In the spring of 1883, I was in the Umpopo country looking for the great white rhino, which I'd sent up the road for the newspaper and which had never come back. One evening, I was in the bar of Dutch Pete's waterfront dive having a sundowner when a strange figure lurched in. I crossed to him and, smiling politely, asked him if he fancied a jigger.
14: No, thanks. I never dance with strange men. Will I have a drink? I need one. My name is Gaylord Forfitch. What I have done, no white man has done and lived. I've been up the Umpopo with yellow Jack.
12: How is he?
13: Not bad, considering. Fincher's regards.
12: Thank you.
14: I have seen things up there that would make you blanch.
12: How's Blanche?
13: Oh, she's coming. Yes. Same as Yellow Jack, only white.
14: Yes, I have seen the lost city of the Water Lumber. Water Lumber. Yes, the fabled lost jungle city ruled over by a white woman known by the superstitious natives as She.
12: Who is She?
14: The cat's mother. They say she's over 300 years old, but as beautiful as she was when she was 250.
12: Well, I must meet her.
14: Why?
12: Well, I'm attracted to older women, you see. Will you lead me to her?
14: It's a dangerous journey through fever-ridden swamp, through trackless jungle of mountains, across deserts, through crocodile-infested rivers.
12: Is there no other way?
14: Well, a 73 bus passes.
12: Well, I haven't got any small change, and you know these conductors. They'll never take a note.
14: Then we must go by river. We'll sail at dawn tomorrow.
12: The next morning we set off in the African Queen, played by Douglas Smith with cocoa on his face. He nosed his way lazily upstream. Forfitch and I relaxed in the stern.
10: Chug, chug, chug, fut, fut, fut.
12: Fut, fut, Smith.
10: Yes, that's the engine.
12: Well, give the old boiler a kick.
10: Yes, sir.
15: Thank you, sir. When you're an old boiler like me, you don't get many kicks.
12: Isn't that the one who played Granny in The Three Musketeers?
13: Yeah, she gets around a bit for an old one.
10: Meanwhile, halfway up the Umpopo. Fut, fut, chug, chug. Ka-thong.
12: Smith, what was that supposed to be?
10: I think a crocodile has fouled the propeller, sir. What shall I do?
12: Hit it on the nose with a rolled-up newspaper.
14: From here on, we'll have to go by foot. Follow me.
12: I think we should have moored the boat first.
14: Help! Help! I can't swim!
12: Well, tread water.
14: I can't. can't. The crocodile's gnawing my leg.
12: Well, hop water, then. We scrambled ashore more dead than alive and set off on foot through the tangled undergrowth of the Umpopo country. For Fitch and I made slow progress.
13: Well, it's not easy to walk when you've got a crocodile hanging onto your leg.
14: I can't go on. I'm done for.
12: Oh, come on, for Fitch.
14: No, I'm finished.
12: He was bent double with agony. Suddenly there was a For a moment I thought he'd expired. But fortunately he was only transfixed by a poisoned dart.
15: No!
12: Where did the dart hit you, for Fitch?
13: Well, if I was a dartboard, it'd be a triple 19.
12: Then suddenly from out of the bush, or rather from under the bush, came the tiny naked figure of a man riding a hedgehog. He was 30 inches high and he brandished a small but deadly blowpipe. He galloped across the clearing, reined his hedgehog to a halt, and dismounted with a sigh of relief.
16: I have a warning for you, white man.
12: What is it?
16: Never ride a hedgehog with no clothes on.
12: Who are you?
16: I'm Sunny Zal, king of the Umpopo Pygmies. Observe, tiny but perfect in every detail. What brings you here?
14: We are looking for the lost city of the Water Lumba and the white goddess, She.
16: Oh, But you are injured. You need a doctor. I'll summon my tribe. George, Arthur, Sidney, Solly.
12: Hundreds of tiny figures swarmed out of the undergrowth, and in a trice we were up to our knees in Umpopo.
16: Take these white men to our village.
12: But this man is injured. He can't walk.
16: Don't worry. I'll give him a pick-me-back.
12: That night found us ensconced in a rude hut, for Fitch was raving.
14: I've got fever.
16: Your friend delirious, but witch doctor will soon cure him.
12: Where is he?
16: At witch surgery. He's coping with epidemic among pygmy tribe, German measles.
12: Measles? You mean measles?
16: No, pygmies so small, only room for one.
14: Water!
12: Here you are, old chap.
14: It's not for me, it's for the crocodile. Mother!
12: Oh, thank heavens he recognizes me.
14: I can't feel me legs. Help me.
12: Help him to feel his legs, will you, somebody?
14: I'm going. It's slipping away. It's coming back. It's going again.
12: Oh, I wish it would make its mind up. At that moment, the witch doctor arrived. He stood framed in the doorway, towering over 3 feet tall, a giant of a man for a pygmy. His ears were pierced with elephant tusks. He wore a headdress of fine ostrich plumes, and he carried a matching handbag. From his waist dangled his curious medicaments. He spoke. What was that?
17: I said, and how's the patient today?
12: Will you examine him?
17: Certainly. Now, does it hurt when I do this?
16: Ah!
17: Well, his reflexes are all right.
12: Now, what do you diagnose?
17: Not one at all. Patient has a bad case of galloping.
12: Galloping what?
17: Don't know. It goes too fast. I suspect Betty Betty.
12: Betty Betty, is that bad?
17: Not Betty Betty bad, not Betty Betty good, so.
12: And how are you going to treat it?
17: As follows. First, I smear myself in sacred chicken fat. Then I make cabalistic sign.
12: Well, there's nothing cabalistic. Nothing cabalistic about that sign.
17: Then I summon Devil Drummer. Devil Drummer!
18: Yes, baby.
17: Give me a steady four and easy on the hi-hat. A one, a two, a one, two, three, four. One more time.
12: And he leapt about the room, brandishing a chicken above his head. The Fitch stirred, his eyes opened, he slowly sat up, and then, as if possessed by evil spirits, he screamed.
13: Shut up! Have a bit of consideration. I'm not well.
12: Next morning, we set off again in search of the lost city and she. For days, we hacked our way through the undergrowth until finally there, in a valley below us, lay the fabled city of Watalumba, its marble domes and gabled minarets glinting in the sunlight. I heard a movement behind us and turned to see four grinning, dark faces. The leader spoke.
18: Ah, white man, we were expecting you. Would you accompany us?
12: Delighted.
19: Black dumb race track, ride my long, and you die.
12: And then, mercifully, came oblivion. When we came to, Fitch and I found ourselves lying on the marble floor of an enormous chamber. At the far end of the room was an ornate throne on which sat the 300-year-old white goddess, played by Betty Marsden without any artificial aid. On either side of her stood a huge Nubian. As if in answer to my thoughts, Fitch spoke.
14: Ah, oh, what an enormous pair of Nubians!
20: Which I am is, that which is not shall be, for I am that which has always been, and what I have done, I have done many, many times. I am she, but you can call me Lil. She, I am old. 300 years have I lived, but with age there are compensations. I can get in up the pictures free on Thursday. I am old. I am wrinkled. I am hideous.
12: But what?
20: Don't rush me, I'm thinking. There must be something. Ah, yes. I am powerful. My whim is law. One of you shall be my lover. The other shall be thrown to the sacred shark. Which is it to be, me or the man-eating shark?
12: Well, don't rush me. I'm thinking.
20: See this pool beneath the throne? There waits... There waits the sacred shark played by Douglas Smith with teeth cut out of orange peel. My little pet is hungry.
12: Snap, snap. Well played, Smith.
21: Thank you, sir. I also do sheep.
12: All right.
20: Well, gentlemen, have you decided?
12: Well, for Fitch.
14: Well, the pompous.
12: Seems there's no choice. Last one in's a sissy. Ah!
13: Funny, they all do that.
12: And what a way to go, to perish in the awful gaping jaws of the sacred Douglas Smith. And talking of awful gaping jaws, hear the sacred Fraser Hayes four to sing... Which, freely translated, means serenata. Ladies and gentlemen, the Fraser Hayes four.

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1: Now, this is the section of the show which you can pull out, and if you don't like it, throw it away. 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Here now, interviewing a well-known personality at London Airport, is that Sunday night person, Seamus Android, whose very name is a synonym for...
2: Deep Sleep.
1: Come in, Seamus Android.
3: All right. Now, here I am at London Airport. Personally, myself in person, to meet someone who I know you will, as I have. So without further ado... here is a world-famous personality who I'm going to meet as much as you are, and who is going to meet you as much as you are, and indeed, I am. All right. So here, without further ado, is the one and only... Oh, he's gone. And with that, I return you to the studio.
1: And thank you, Seamus. I won't miss your TV show this week. What you don't see, you don't miss. Now. Now, this week, the Colour Supplement special feature is devoted to the Englishman and art. Throughout history, the English have been connoisseurs of the arts.
2: Come in, Gregory.
4: Most kind.
2: There's something I've just acquired, and I'd like your opinion on it. In here, look, next to the dagger.
4: Good heavens, a constable.
2: Yes. Genuine, do you think?
4: Let me see.
2: Lovely.
4: Lovely. No doubt about it. It's a genuine constable. Absolutely lovely.
3: Oh, thank you, sir. I do try to keep myself nice.
1: Love of the arts is deeply embedded in the Englishman's soul, and many films have been made depicting the inner struggles and romantic agony of the painter. Here now is an excerpt from that great film of the 40s, The Moon and Sixpence Reduced to Fourpence This Week Only. Starring Dame Celia Mole-Strangler and aging juvenile Binky Huckaback.
5: Can I come in, Charles?
6: Yes, Fiona. I'm glad you've come. It's finished.
5: Oh, Charles. Charles. I think you've captured it. It's a small masterpiece. Oh, it's not everybody's cup of tea, but I like it.
6: Thank you, girl.
5: I mean, you wouldn't see anything like this hanging in the Royal Academy.
6: But I don't want it hanging there.
5: But, Charles, I'm not quite sure that I understand what you're doing.
6: Surely it's simple enough.
5: For you, Charles, for you. You're an artist. You painted it. I am only a woman. Yeah. What does it mean?
6: What it says. Gents, wash and brush up.
1: Ah, the agony of the artist. And, yes, an artist who's been responsible for more agony than almost anybody alive. Rambling Sid Rumpo.
7: Ah, hello, me dearie. Sing Bogle Tit Willow and Lackaday for the Fly Be on the Tarmac.
1: Yes. But now, you're a great exponent of the art of folk singing. Now, what are you going to give us this week?
7: Well, it is a Taddle Groper's dance sung by the villagers of Musgrove Parver, and it heralds the coming of the Oak Apple Fairy, or Sanitary Inspector, as he is known in they parts. The Taddle Gropers grope around while the Turf Maiden merrily whirdles her splod. And they dance to a round delay that goes after this fashion. There's cord wangles in me posset bag. What shall I do, my Mary-o? And I can't woggle my artifacts. What shall I do, my darling? So the Turf Maiden sings back. Stove it with a gander hook. That's what we do, my billy-o. Then you can wobble your artifacts as good as new, my darling. So he stoves it with a gander hook, but it don't do no good as he's forgot to put antifreeze in. So plaintively he sings to her, I stoved it in with a gander hook, that's what I done, my Mary-o. But now I've nudged me artifacts, what shall I do, my darling? And so she tells him what to do with his artifacts. And he does it, and then they dance off, woggling and groping their tattles to the following refrain. Billy cock, oh me billy cock, oh who will nadger me dander? Boggle me, loomer me, jolly boys, and posit me splee in the morning.
1: And thank you, Rambling Sid. I can find the words to express my feelings. They're in the script of Till Death Us Do Part. Well, now, art is subject to changes of fashion, and the current vogue is for Victoriana, old uniforms, and so on. Last week, I paid a visit to a shop near the Portobello Road, and the sign over the door read, Bona Antiques. I entered gingerly. Hello. Hello, anybody there?
8: Hello, I'm Julian. This is my friend Sandy.
9: Oh, hello, Miss Ross. Oh, hello. Oh, it's nice to see you. Oh, it's lovely to see you. Oh, you come to have a browse through our bric-a-brac.
10: You want it, we've got it.
8: Yeah.
10: Don't see it, just ask for it.
8: Yes. Do you have anything in mind, Mr. Horn? Oh, I see you're eyeing that piece in the corner. It's beautiful, isn't it, Jewel?
10: Beautiful, beautiful, beautiful it is. Thing of beauty, that is. It's a wangy rocker.
1: Well, I don't rock my own wangies. I have a little woman round the corner who does it for me.
8: Oh, bold.
10: Oh, do they get the cheeky they are.
8: Oh. Jewel, change the subject.
10: Yes.
8: Here, I've got it. What about here? Uniforms.
10: Oh, yes.
8: Uniforms.
10: Very in, very sheesh.
8: Mm, very sheesh uniforms. Very. I mean, they're sheeshist.
10: Sheeshist.
8: Sheeshist. Fantabulosa. Uniforms are in. They're the utmost.
1: Yes, yes. I've heard that wearing old uniforms is the latest craze.
10: Mm, and we've got the craziest utmost.
1: Mm. Good heavens. Good heavens. Soldiers' uniforms, sailors' uniforms.
10: Look, how do you fancy yourself as a gay hussar?
8: Oh, we take a lovely hussar. Lovely hussar. With great bullion epaulettes.
10: Yes.
8: And all the frogging down his lallies.
10: All of this, look, what about a fireman's uniform? Very butch.
8: Very butch.
10: Yes. Mm. Comes complete with 14 yards of hosepipe and a dinky little chopper.
8: Oh. Yes. Lovely, that is.
1: Yes, I'm sure. I'm sure it is, but...
8: Lovely.
1: You know, I can't see myself wearing that to the Junior Carlton Club. Unless, of course, it was on fire.
8: No, yes, perhaps you've got a point. Perhaps you've got a point. How about a naval uniform? Naval uniform?
1: Well, do you think it's me?
8: Oh, do you think it's him, Jewel?
10: It is him.
8: It's him, isn't it?
10: Him, yes.
8: Yes.
10: Naval uniform just does something for you.
8: Yeah, just slip it on.
1: Right.
8: Yeah. Oh. Oh. Oh. Fantabulous.
1: Oh, well, I'll take it then. In fact, I'll wear it now.
8: Oh, lovely. Ta-ta. Then we'll send you the account.
1: Well...
8: Yeah, there he goes. Then he look an absolutely perfect example of a... Oh, what is the phrase, Jewel?
10: Great steaming nip.
8: Oh, thank you.
1: And in my second-hand naval uniform, I got many admiring glances, several compliments. I also got arrested for impersonating a Wren officer. Well, how was I to know? I was in the RAF. Cheerio, see you next week.
0: That was Round the Horn, starring Kenneth Horn, with Kenneth Williams, Hugh Paddick, Betty Marsden, and Bill Pertwee, On the musical side, you heard the Fraser Hayes Four and Edwin Braden and the Hornblowers. The script was written by Barry Took and Marty Feldman, and the show is produced by John Simmons.
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